0: says there is no evidence to dispute Waltz's claims.
1: I would say that any time you're expending them more rapidly than the industrial base can produce them, of course your inventory is going to diminish.
0: The Prime Minister says more frequent inflation updates will bring us in line with countries like Australia, the UK and the US. From next July, StatsNZ will start releasing the data once a month. Chris Luxon says it's important to know where you sit on key metrics and what progress is being made. But he says he's been asking StatsNZ to make the switch since he began this term in government.
2: I've written back a note saying, can you please explain why every other country seems to be able to do this, but we still can't do it?
0: Auckland's Eden Park is urging the government to bolster its major events and tourism package, pointing out yesterday's record crowd, Tottenham Hotspur and Auckland FC football match. The stadium's calling for a permanent multi-year events fund to go into building a strong pipeline. Park Communications Manager Bronwyn House says this shows how government support can help.
3: To attract a Premier League team like Tottenham to New Zealand is not easy, and we filled the stadium with over 40,000 fans.
0: That's news.
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0: In sport, a boost for the Wellington Phoenix ahead of their 20th A-League football season. Jason Pine reports.
5: Skipper Alex Rufer has signed a two-year contract extension, having been linked with a move away from the club during the off-season. The All-Whites midfielder joined the Knicks as a teenager in 2013 and has played 189 A-League matches, the fourth most in club history. Rufer's been men's captain for the past five seasons.
0: The Silver Ferns are 2-from-2 in the netball at Glasgow, beating Jamaica 53-48. And Brad Moore is leaving the Crusaders to join the Fijian Indrua as their coach for the 2027 Super Rugby season. He replaces Glenn Jackson. That's sport. I'm Malcolm Jordan.
6: It's time for climate.
7: The people, they put the politicians in power. Everybody believes that the father will fix everything, the father being the government. Shake your fist at the government, well, we are the government.
8: What you have to say counts.

0: Freedom is important to all of us. As someone who spent many years making speeches, I've quoted many definitions of freedom, some very moving and eloquent. But I've always liked George Orwell's blunt and unadorned statement. He said, freedom is the right to say no. There's something kind of happily rebellious about that definition.
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3: All right. It's very cold this morning. It's 12 o'clock, and I'll explain why I'm like I am in a very short second. But the weather for tomorrow is going to be, for Northland and Auckland, cloudy periods and the odd shower, confined to the west of Northland tomorrow afternoon. Coromandel in the Bay of Plenty, also Waikato, all the way down to Wellington, with the exception of Gisborne, Hawke's Bay and Wairarapa, including the Central High Country, will be fine. It'll be a frosty start tomorrow morning, probably severe in the Central High Country. Gisborne, Hawke's Bay and Wairarapa, cloud at times, isolated showers clearing south of Wairau tonight. For the west coast of the South Island, sunny breaks in the afternoons, otherwise partly cloudy. Nelson, Marlborough, Canterbury and Otago, mostly fine, high cloud at times about Otago and Canterbury. Possible shower for Dunedin tonight. Clough to Southland and Fiordland, occasional showers about Fiordland and Stewart Island, partly cloudy elsewhere. One or two showers today. And then for the Chatham Islands, showers heavy, gales southerlies easing, remaining showers clearing to fine spells tomorrow morning. That is the weather forecast for the rest of today and tomorrow. News, sport and weather, 12:05.
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3: Right, apologies for the technical issues we've had this morning, but I mean, that's sort of small beer in comparison to the fact that I've got the flu, and I can sort of see people through some sort of fog haze. I've got these night and day tablets that I've been taking, and I'm on antibiotics because they've gone into my chest. So if I'm not here for the rest of the week, I thought I'd be cleared by the rest of the week, but it's not, it's lingering. So my apologies. So I don't have my normal high energy, nor particularly strong engagement with the outside world, actually. I'm living in a sort of fog at the moment. You know what it's like, with a combination of sort of overdosing on a whole series of paracetamols. I'm taking David Seymour's the methamphetamine night and day pills. That was a struggle to get those. God, they ask you every question. Do you really need this? Don't I look like I'm dying? You know, you can get pretty antsy at them. But if I finally managed to get it. But I'll tell you what, it's not going to get me through the rest of the day. So I apologise for my lack of energy today and the fact that, well, if I put the words all wrong or a sentence isn't finished or followed, you'll know why. Listen, so I wasn't here last week either because the flu started. I think I got it from my son, who brought it home from boarding school and had it lingered for a couple of weeks for him as well. He's gone back. He's still not right, really. So I hope that's not my particular prognosis either. So my apologies. I will do my very best. Coming up this hour, we'll be talking to Stephen Franks from the Free Speech Union, by the way, on Internet New Zealand and who guards the Guardians. And why there's a new campaign to, well, and how you can help. But that coming up this hour. Listen, I wasn't here last week, so I didn't have the opportunity to comment on a lot that was happening. As I said, I was still in this fog. And I can't say it's getting any better. That's the thing that's so irritating. But there you go. But the Nash affair happened last week, and there's been a lot of speculation, a lot of words written, a lot of nonsense in terms of assessment. One of the things I've been stunned about going back into politics this time, I have to say, is the number of journalists that really do interview themselves before they come up with an assessment. It's almost like they go to artificial intelligence, you know, one of the bad ones like Claude or Perplexity or something like that, and they say, oh, I want to say something on this, and then that particular AI machine hallucinates and they pick it up and go, oh, well, that must be right then, and they write it. Because the commentary that I saw last week was hallucinatory over this particular area. So I just got to say, and also over the weekend, I think it was over the weekend, so I'm not talking out of school, Stuart Nash and his wife Sarah gave what he says will be his last interview in terms of politics. I wouldn't suggest that's necessarily true. But nonetheless. And listen, I've got to declare in this editorial something of an interest as well. You know how convoluted postmodern relationships are? So we break up, we marry somebody else, we break up with them. You know, that sort of whole sort of thing. Well, I'm the step-grandfather of a small child. It's a lovely little child. But the other step-grandfather, can I say, of this child is the father of Stuart Nash's wife, Sarah. So I do declare an interest. I have to say I didn't find that information out until yesterday. There you go. When my wife said, oh, by the way, did you know? And I went, no, I didn't. Now, the other thing about Stuart Nash also is that I didn't realise that Stuart was adopted. So although he's got the Nash name, it's a different blood lineage, if you like, that got to Stuart. From Walter, who would have been his great-grandfather, I think. But the person who pointed this out and was not shy in coming forward was the former Labour Party Member of Parliament for Napier, Russell Fairbrother, who, from memory, was defeated by Stuart Nash for the National Party nomination. Because of everybody, I mean, the Nash name... a bit like the Turricatney-Sullivan name or the Turricatney name, I guess, is sort of redolent throughout Labour history. But, so although it might, the Nash name might be redolent, Stuart apparently has met his birth mother. I read some background on that. They get on fine, but there you go. And he was raised by the grandchildren of Walter Nash, who I actually met, I think I've told you about it, when I was a very small boy. In fact, I was raised from my bed to meet him in my family home, estate house in Whanganui, where he was just freshening up, quote-unquote, before he was attending a JC's convention at which my father was somehow prominent. But I was raised to meet the great man. He was I remember him as a white-haired, elderly person with a benign countenance and very similar, I thought, to if Father Christmas... didn't have a beard and was in a suit, I surmise that he'd look a lot like Walter Nash. But anyhow, there you go. Listen, so I wasn't here last week, and my apologies for that, but, you know, I'm taking as much antibiotics night and days with the pee. Thank you, David Seymour. Seriously, thank you. Thank you, thank you, thank you. I'll always thank you, David Seymour, for having access to that again. I'm taking lots of vitamin C. I'm drinking as much fluid as my bladder will allow, to be honest with you. So I missed the Nash affair and the fallout. And although I'm probably quite qualified to speak on this because I've crashed and burned so many times in my public life anyhow that I resemble that mythical bird in Harry Potter that self-immolates every 60 days or whatever it is and then arises from the ashes, apparently none the wiser for their experience. So all I can say to Stuart Nash is, mate, if I can do it, you can as well. And it is the human condition, can I say, to stuff up. It is the human condition to stuff up. And in this particular case, no one was hurt. And I always, these things always amuse me. They become sort of front page, sensational news, the destroyer of careers and reputations. And then you turn around and you go, is anybody hurt? No. Anybody sort of beaten about? No. Anybody sexually assaulted? No. Anybody ripped off? No. And you go, the crime was? Anyhow, I met him for the very first time, ironically, 3 days before he resigned. He seemed very pleasant. He's a classic retail politician, as Stuart. He's a careerist, that means, which is over three quarters, I would say, of probably the current parliament. He was pushed nose, not so much for what he said, but what he to whom he said it. I have to say, it was the weirdest of things to do. He made a succession, it has to be said, of bad and recent judgment calls. With Labour, which, as you know, saw him get sacked from the cabinet, and then for some strange reason decide not to stand for Napier at the last election, but he didn't. So thereby handing the seat, ironically, to Katie Nimmin, the National Party MP, or who has a fantastic name herself. The Nimmin name is well known in commercial and, I guess, social circles in the Hawke's Bay. And then, of course, this is the second one with New Zealand First, and obviously they didn't have as much patience as Labour did, so they got rid of him the second time. I think he actually managed to do three or four with Labour before they got rid of him, so it was ironic hearing Chris Hipkins talk about it. It is the human condition, can I just say, to fail, to exercise poor judgment. Gosh, we've all done it. This, unfortunately for Stuart Nash, was just the wrong place at the wrong time with the wrong subject. But underneath there was a message. He was essentially poorly expressed, I have to say, trying to point out that if you get maternity leave as a parliamentarian, you're on full salary. What's that, about $180,000 a year? But if you're an ordinary person on maternity leave, you get whatever you get, you know, and it's not anywhere near as comfortable, obviously. And it sort of does raise the issue of parliamentary perks, superannuation and salaries again, which won't go away. Although I think Chris Hipkins' rather oblique way of suggesting that he'll have a look at it, it means, you know, oh my God, it'll go away now. I've just said I'll have a look at it. Now, come on, sport. That's pathetic. But I just, you know, I have to say, if people think this is the end, and I think Stuart Nash does think this is the end as well, I personally, if you wanted to me to make a character assessment, I don't think Stuart had ever really coped, but he never really dealt with the issue that he'd been denied a cabinet career 3 years ago, and he'd had to leave a job which I think he saw as sort of the pinnacle of public service. And you go through a grief phase. I know I did 30 years ago, but you go through a grief phase, but if you still want to get back in on the horse too quickly, your grief doesn't really

0: I can add anything more to that, other than the deed is done. The die is cast, the consequences have been visited. And all I can say to Stuart Nash and his family is, I wish you well. And whatever you do in your future, remember, no one died, all right? No one else except you and your family were hurt. Of course, there's a lot of theatrics in terms of the response from the National Party, as there would be. It's 4 months before an election. That's my view. What's yours? 0800 33 22 83. Text 5050. It is 18 minutes past 12.
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7: All right, our next guest I've asked to come on the show, he's a former ACT MP, but he's also now the council chair, I see, for the Free Speech Union of New Zealand. And over the weekend, he put out a plaintiff plea, I have to say, to everybody who is connected with that organisation, to essentially get yourselves ready for another election, which might in some ways have just as much regard as that in 4 months' time. It's an election for the board of Internet New Zealand. Now, I've got to be honest with you. I went, oh, God, what's this to do with Internet New Zealand? What do they do? Why should I be involved? Well, Stephen Frank's going to tell us now. Welcome to the show this afternoon, mate. Lovely to have you on. Thank you for joining us.
8: And I heard your plaintiff cry about the flu. You don't sound too off colour to me. You don't sound too out of energy to me, Mike. You're going well.
7: I can probably do an hour, Stephen, but if I get 3 hours, tomorrow's going to be a bit of a struggle. But anyhow, doesn't matter. Listen, mate, tell me, what's Internet New Zealand?
8: It's the body that, its main function is that it administers the .nz domain names.

0: So when you apply for an email address or a website address and it's got .nz in it, you are applying to Internet New Zealand, and they will collect a fee for it, and they run it in alignment with the international conventions that just emerged, you could say spontaneously. They emerged without government direction or control from any government, because the internet emerged and became a massive force well before governments realised what was happening.
1: Okay.
0: It also has some statutory privilege. Under the Harmful Digital Communications Act, people go to, there's a sort of a, it's expected to be a mediating function. Some people expect it to be an inquiry, the first level of complaint about someone who you think has been harmfully communicating about you would involve Internet NZ. And it's more recently become important because it's clear that officials have been consulting it and considering it as a potential regulator of the internet.
1: For New Zealanders, is that right?
0: For New Zealand, for the bits that we can affect. So okay. when the Christchurch call was made by Jacinda Ardern, when she described free speech as an agent for terrorism, and there was an enthusiastic response from some in New Zealand to ban disinformation and ensure that there could be only one pulpit of truth because we couldn't get another. We understand that Internet New Zealand was consulted. Two years ago, they proposed themselves some new missions, a mission, and that really alerted the Free Speech Union to the risks of the powers they hold.
1: Okay. All right. So why should I be worried about who gets elected to the board of Internet New Zealand or not, given that they seem to have a fairly formulaic job to do?
0: Because they've decided that they ensure a whole lot of politically contentious colouring or flavouring to how they administer it. If you want to have a bit of a look at their mission statement, you can just simply Google for it. But it comes up with a whole lot of Māori. Nauru is the heart, the source of our values. From Nākau flows pono, aroha, and tika. That is trust and sincerity, compassion and integrity. And then there's a whole lot more about how they're going to act to serve the treaty and to reflect care for tangata whenua, authentic partnership, and delivering on our new purposes. So it became politicised.
1: Right. Yes, I'm looking at it now. So they've got a vision, which is for a fair and inclusive internet for Aotearoa New Zealand, where the trusted NZ brand drives social and economic value. And you're right. There's something called NARCO is the heart, the source of our values, as you've just described there. Yeah, that seems more sort of like I'm joining an encounter group or some sort of spiritual association rather than you're just working out if I can meet your criteria to have NZ after my internet name, doesn't it?
0: Yeah, or a branch of the Green Party.
1: And is that what think it's become? Has it become that because of its leadership? Because of its staff?
0: I just think it looks like the sort of jargon or waffle that you'd expect at a Green meeting. But it's more problematic is that we don't know how they decided that this was appropriate, but they collect over 15 million. I think it's getting up to 20 million. And it's clear they've got a surplus and they've been making grants to partnership and to other priorities that...
1: Hello.
2: No, lost him. I'll have to get him on the phone.
1: Okay, we've just lost Stephen Frank, so sorry about that. I can actually, while we're getting him, they actually say the Internet New Zealand, which is a simple service you would think, that NARCO is the heart, the source of our values, as Stevens wrote out. And then he went on, but goes on a bit further to say, they shape our relationships with each other, with our communities and with the internet community, anchored in te tiriti o Waitangi. Our new values reflect care for tangata whenua, authentic partnership and delivering on our purpose for all. So yeah, you'd have to say they've taken a particular, if you like, social as well as political stance on how they're going to run. When it, can I just say, they, having said that, oh, and they also may have put the te tiriti of Waitangi at the heart of everything. So what you're saying is that they're using the money that I pay them, because I've got an NZ name, domain name, and everybody else in New Zealand presumably have as well, for the point and purpose of political and social change. Is that right?
0: Well, that's what it looks like. And of course, the particular thing that's prompted our concern now is that in the latest board minutes, they say very briefly that they're looking at essentially a filter on membership, because we encouraged our members and supporters of the Free Speech Union to become members. It's a relatively straightforward process to ensure that the board protected free speech, and we had board members who respected and protected free speech. And it's not easy to know whether it's a response, but it looks as if they now want to filter the members, and membership could be confined to people who presumably share their vision. In other words, take political control of it and make sure it can't be taken away from them.
1: Okay. Stephen Judd himself is entered the political process. He's been working in technology, so self-described, on the spin-off since 1995, and is currently, quote-unquote, an independent researcher and activist. I don't know what sort of activist, but you can imagine if he's, in actual fact, on the spin-off. I'm assuming, therefore, that Internet New Zealand's been taken over by the loonies. Is that right?
0: I don't know enough, but it looks as if they're preparing to entrench whatever it is by proposing for the AGM a way of it looks like filtering or qualifying for membership. That the words they used are quite odd. They draw the government into it, which is even more concerning, because there is a substantial public service push for power to control the rude and disrespectful internet. And they say that, I'm just going to get the words, the board discussed concerns regarding critical infrastructure obligations that may necessitate a future review of membership number and types to provide the government with assurance that membership has a commitment to the work of Internet NZ, that the organisation is stable, and that the board has appropriate skills and diversity. It looks very much to me as if they want to make sure that that no one interferes with their political mission.
1: So what are you proposing? You've identified the problem. This is a group that should be doing something pretty prosaic at the end of the day to make the internet more efficient and effective for New Zealanders. It's now been taken over by a series of activists who have a clear political agenda and have demonstrated that. You've got a campaign going. Can you take us through that, please?
0: Yeah, well, the immediate thing is telling our supporters who have joined Internet NZ, and we think there's more than 2,500 have done that last year and this year, that the board election is on at the moment. I think there are 9 candidates. We've put up 2. We're promoting 2 members of the council. One of them is Jelaine Heather, who is our executive director. She's a very experienced person in both business and in public affairs. And the other is Douglas Brown, a lawyer. And we're saying, don't waste your vote. Get out there and vote. And let's get a proper window into what this board is planning.
1: Okay, so basically you want to have people from the Free Speech Union sitting around the governance table, making sure they don't do anything stupid.
0: Well, at least knowing whether our fears are justified. A sensible and neutral, truly neutral board would have probably consulted us already. They'd know our concern. They know we had a campaign for membership. They'd know that we can speak for and with a number of their members, and they'd have told us what was up. Or, and so would officials. If the officials were really were concerned to get public buy-in to some sort of internet regulator to replace the Broadcasting Standards Authority, they'd have been talking about it before it came out as a board minute that looks pretty sinister.
1: Haven't you already got Jonathan Ayling on the board currently? Wasn't he elected last term?
0: Yes, he was, yeah. But it's pretty lonely for a board member and also a relatively young one. You get told quite authoritatively by people that you've got obligations of confidentiality, that the board discussions can't go anywhere else, and that once the board's voted, then you've got an obligation to support it. And so we're saying...
1: Is he that weak as a person and as a board member that he accedes to that?
0: I don't... It seems easy to you and I, Michael, because we've been around a long while.
1: Yeah, that's right. Yeah. We've been in politics. We've told people to get stuff on a regular basis. I mean, why can't he?
0: Well, one of the things is that they'll threaten that you'll lose your board position. And unless you're talking to lawyers all the time, a lawyer, you don't know how much power they actually have. I mean, I'm sure that he'll be an effective board member, but he'll be a hell of a lot more effective with a couple of allies. And the Free Speech Union wouldn't control the board, but we'd definitely have a much better window on what was happening and better ability to blow the whistle if we had three members who were committed to free speech.
1: All right. Okay. Well, best of luck to you and your campaign, Stephen. Thank you for joining us this afternoon. That's Stephen Franks from the Free Speech Union on the issue of Internet New Zealand. And, you know, yet again, 3 years after we've elected a coalition government that were meant to deal with this sort of nonsense, here we have something that's as important as just regulating the internet from a New Zealand point of view, overtaken by, well, you'd have to say, the woke and the woofters. It is 26 minutes to one.
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1: For those of you who are interested in the All Blacks, I don't know if this is in the sports news, but they've got they're sending 44 All Blacks to South Africa. You know, I know they're a tough team, South Africa, and I know it's a tough place to tour, but it's not a full tour, and they're taking 44. You can't tell me they're all going to be playing, but there you go. James, welcome to the show. Good afternoon to you.
12: Hey, Michael, how you getting on?
1: I'm all right.
12: All right. Hey, I was hoping to talk to you about I seen your speech up at for New Zealand First, was it Wellington or something? You were saying that the supermarkets are farming us. Is that right?
1: Yep. I think I said the supermarket, big business was farming us, which were supermarkets and electricity companies. That's right.
12: Yeah, and I think that across the political spectrum, you wouldn't get too many that would disagree with you, but I don't think New Zealand First have put in any policy how they're going to fix that situation. Like, are we going to, say, break them up, which might not drive down prices anyway, especially if they're running quite efficient now? Do we do like a state supermarket? What are you thinking on that?
1: Well, I mean, I can't speak for New Zealand First, and I don't intend to on the platform either, just quietly. I will keep those two parts of my life separate. But if you asked me as an individual, I would suggest to you that Nicola Willis has been trying to introduce competition into this country to take on the two leading supermarket chains and failed. There is no competition coming, and there's a reason for that, and that reason is because we're a small country with a small number of people spread out like a Shanghai over two large

0: what's the difference between that and the tax? If you cap their profits, if they're going to make the profit anyway.
1: Well, that's simple. No. Well, I can answer that question. I mean, come on. Yeah. Use your brain. Come on, James. If I take a tax, where does the money go, James? Goes to the government, doesn't it?
0: Yeah.
1: So the intervention's irrelevant. I mean, at the end of the day, you've just given the money to the New Zealand government, presumably, if you put an extra tax on. Let's just call it, for one purpose, a grocery tax. But if I, in actual fact, reduce the amount that you can charge on your prices in your supermarkets and has to justify each time that you rise a price, then at that point I can reduce the costs to the average consumer and household in this country. So I don't want the money to go to the government. I want it to go to the person who's buying the groceries, don't I?
0: Yeah, so that's basically how the electricity sector's run, isn't it?
1: No, it's not. The electricity sector's not run that way at all. No, no.
0: I thought that like there was price caps. No.
1: No, I mean, the price caps, not at all. Thanks, James. You go and do a bit more research, mate. Good on you. All right. It's literally a full tour, I'm told. Is it? Is it a full tour? Full tour of South Africa. Well, a full tour. Sorry, I grew up in the era in which there were full tours, was about 26 or 27 games. So I'm assuming that it's not that many games, yeah? And they went and played everybody. Here we go. It's not a full tour. They're playing 8 games. They need 44 players to play 8 games. 4 of them are tests. Are you joking? That doesn't make sense. Now here we go. Listen, the other thing is, and the reason I had Mark Thomas on this morning, but I do need to share with you this whole nonsense about local government in this country and about really the legislative or the policy imperatives that are coming out of Wellington to supposedly make it better. In my local newspaper today, for example, the Otago mayors, this is just, you know, apropos, so I think there are 5 of them plus the chairman of the regional council, cannot agree on what local government reorganisation should look like for this particular region, all right? Which is unsurprising, really. But they can't. And so they're not going to put a proposal into the government. Can I just say, before you start to reorganise New Zealand, what are you trying, local government in this country, what are you trying to achieve?
2: There are 2 words for local government in New Zealand, and they are, it's broken. All right? I think there's a general acceptance of that. But joining a whole lot of broken councils together isn't going to make it unbroken. It's just going to be broken on a bigger scale, is it not? I mean, and why is local government broken? Because the senior staff run the show. The elected are basically along for the ride, and the ratepayers and residents are routinely ignored. By the way, they call this being ignored consultation, which is where they ask you about something that they've determined is important and then don't listen to you anyhow. Now, I know local government's broken because I was the mayor who brought in the lowest rate rises in New Zealand every year for 6 years. And I know what I inherited and the schmozzle that it was. And also because I've been a regional councillor for the past 10 years and I've watched my community not simply ignored but told that we are collectively environmental hazards and that we get in the way of the Wairua of the water, which is an absurdity, but also some sort of pagan notion we should take more seriously than our economic wherewithal or our environmental guidelines. So I've done my bit at times to try to stop these excesses, okay. But I just, if I was Minister of Local Government, what would I do? And the first thing is I'd allow everyone to stand for elected office. Currently, the only people standing are unemployed, self-employed or retired. Why is that? Because the staff arrange countless meetings during their work hours, effectively excluding any waged or salaried person

0: from standing for office and serving. If you've got a job or a family, forget getting elected to a local council and doing your job. Second, eradicate all those council workshops. I did in Whanganui, waste of time. Sorry, that's probably too moderate. Watching grass grow is a waste of time. That is on. This is on an industrial scale beyond that. I don't go to them now because essentially they turn into staff lectures about what staff want to do and the paths and decisions and the drafting that they wish you to be drafted and the decisions they wish you to make. And so many of them are secret these days, I have to say. The auditor office? Yes. A comment on that to no great effect. No, sorry, the Office of the Ombudsman. Then reform number three, the Local Government Act. Restore real power to the community and their elected representatives. Make it plain that there's no dividing line between governance and operations, okay? Elected members are responsible for everything a council says and does. And what most people don't know is that most councillors don't know what their council's doing and the decisions that have been made on their behalf. I mean, they read it in the newspaper just like you do. Why? Because you delegated all this powers to the chief executive when you got in, and they make the decisions along with the senior staff. And like I said, you tend to find out about the same time that everybody else does, sometimes later. This is the fourth thing, and this is really critical. Get rid of the monastic order that is local government senior staff. It is a monastic order, all right? They're all trained, recruited, retreaded, always from within their organisation. I've watched chief executives get fired. Their contract's not renewed because it's a nice way of saying they've been fired. And go, I've watched one particular council in the last 3 years, ended up down here in the end, go through three different councils. They employed her, she left because they didn't want her, employed somebody else, left because they didn't want her, and still got employed in a new one. Good God. I mean, no one gets fired. No one gets fired. You just end up in a new council somewhere, particularly if you're a senior staff or a chief executive. Recruit out of the... And the other thing is, for God's sake, go and recruit out of the private sector. The private sector. Go and get your senior managers and your chief executives from the private sector, where they have an emphasis on customer service and maximising efficiency. Fifth, every council in New Zealand has got its own IT, payroll, human relations, consents, compliance, infrastructure and management teams. Yeah, every one of them. It's absurd. I mean, that's an inefficient madness all of its own. Six, come up with something a lot better than Three Waters' success as local water done well, which is a disaster, can I say? There is woke as buggery, new layer of bureaucracy, and even further away from governance than they were prior. I mean, local government done well is just a doddle and a joke. And just on that, here are these local government resources, reorganisation, forced amalgamations essentially, being imposed upon New Zealand local government, essentially from Wellington, right? Right? Wait for this. But at the same time, they've already created all these local water entities which don't actually fit the same boundaries as the preferred local government boundaries. So you're going to have water run by a completely different beast covering a series of district councils in the main, completely different than you're going to have your local government entity that might be set up if some district and city councils merge. Madness. And make sure there's no co-governance. That you sit around the council table because you won the faith and the trust of your local community. And if you haven't, you shouldn't be there. It's really simple. If you can't win the trust of your community, then why would you be drawing the same amount of money and having the same amount of power in the decision-making process of your council as people who have the trust of their community? Anyhow, that's just a start. What do you think? It is 1:08.
1: I'm going to give it to you if you hold your breath just for a moment. I can smell the uranium on it as you lean towards it.
2: What you have to say counts on the platform.
3: It has no meaning, it has no purpose, it has no reason to be respected as a phrase. I am offended by that. Well, so fucking what?
2: What you have to say counts on the platform. Michael Laws, uncensored on the platform.
0: Okay, apparently Vanessa Sears, I work with the grocery sector as a manufacturing supplier. 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Thank you for clarifying that. But the grocery sector is broken. Yeah, everybody agrees on that. Everyone. Including this government. What has this government done over the last 3 years and the previous government? So what did they do? The previous government, 2020 to 2023, nothing. What's this government done 2023 to now? Nothing. What are the factors that make up the largest proportion of the CPI of last week? Well, there were four, of which fuel prices was only one. The other three? Food, local government rates, electricity charges. Look at this. Food, market failure. Electricity, market failure. And I might add, many of those gin tailors, 51% owned by the government. And then local government rates, oh, genuine market failure, with monopolies providing the services and charging the rates that they think are relevant. Don't talk to me about competition in this country. There isn't any, and we're getting screwed and farmed as a consequence. And now you can see that it's not just relating to the prices you're paying for electricity and food and your rates, but it's also feeding through into the inflation that's eroding your daily wage packet or salary packet and what you can afford as a family in this country. And having an effect, God, you poor bastards, particularly if you're in Auckland and Wellington, upon your real estate prices as well. So, you know, just saying, we've got a massive economic market failure in this country, and until you actually go, oh, yes, we have, you're not going to get any change, are you? It is 6 minutes to one.
4: Anyone with any sense knows that there's hate speech. Who's going to regulate it? Who's going to define it? I know the answer to that. The last people in the world you would want to.
2: What you have to say counts on the platform. Plunkett Unchained.
5: Andrew, good morning.
6: Hey man, how's it going? I'll start off the call, sorry. I'm not very, I wouldn't say not intelligent. I'm just in the stage of learning things. I stumbled across your platform YouTube channel the other week and I've been listening every day for the last two or three weeks and I feel like you get a lot of unnecessary hate. So I'm not going to say
5: that.
6: What
5: gives you that idea, Andrew?
6: Oh, just all these airheads that ring up and I've seen a couple of videos of people going off on you and I think it's a bit unfair. I think that you make it a lot more helpful for people like me to understand what's going on in our country and I just thought I'd ring up and just say thank you for all the good work that you do and that you should keep it up.
5: Andrew, can I just say actually from the bottom of my heart, I greatly appreciate your call and I have had a bit of hate lately actually, but geez, that's who we do it for. We do it for Andrew, who feels like he's learning something and feels like he needs it. That's why we're here.
2: 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Michael Laws, uncensored on the platform.
0: All right, my apologies for my show being truncated today, but it's just a technical thing. Apparently there was something that blew somewhere, so anyhow, I'll be back again tomorrow. We'll have a proper show. Brilliantly said, Michael, you are the man. Am I? Okay, thank you. I think that was to do with local government. And the audio's going today too, thank you. Yes, it is. I think we've improved and sorted that out as well. Michael, Nash called his opponent lazy, says Alex, says from Wellington, and inferred she was also milking the maternity leave. I can't see any problem with that, says Alec. Well, yes, but he didn't say that publicly. And I guess that's where it all goes. He decided to go and tell Chris Finlayson, which is an odd thing to do, can I say, at the best of times, as a way of getting a different commentary running. If you're going to say that, go public and say it. Don't say it sotto voce, okay? And I'm being told, Michael, the South African test is 4 tests in 4 weeks. Yes, it is. There's a lead-up game before each of those. So each game requires a squad of 21. There'll be 2 games each week. So that's 42 players with 2 to spare. Against South Africa, that's still going to be really tough, says T. Yeah, can I just say, I remember when the days of Colin Meads and all those played rugby, you'd send 30 players to South Africa and they'd play 22, 23 games and they had lead-up games before the test too and they played 4 tests. All right, just saying. Sending 44 players to South Africa. God knows how many of their coaching you would imagine and specialist staff as well, plus their marketing people and the communications people and everything else as well. Probably got some sort of psychological coach. Oh, God, I think they have actually now I think about it. And then 44 players for 8 games. So that means that there's going to be an All Blacks A team and an All Blacks B team. So the B team will be playing what? No. The B team won't be playing. All the provinces and the A team will be playing the tests. They'll be mixing and matching, seeing who's available, testing them out, you would think, before the first test. So I'm just saying. Just saying. Why am I thinking our internet administrator, says Neil, has been taken over by a motley collection of neo-Marxist, pansified beta males and Islamophiles, says Neil. I think the answer to that question, Neil, is you've probably gone to their website, have you? Yeah, I know. You've probably looked at their board members, have you? Yeah, I know. You've probably looked at all those board members and then done a bit of research on their background and going, oh, God. So there you are. You've probably answered your own question. Is that right? And I'm told that there'll be 88 people in total going on the All Black Tour of South Africa. 88, Josh. I'm surprised we're not there, Josh. They must need, I don't know, something. Josh, mustn't they? Flag down an Uber somewhere?
7: Yeah,
0: we could flag down an Uber here. Mind you, here's the other thing, Josh. How many of those security? I mean, I don't mean to be nasty about this. But the idea of having a holiday in South Africa is a bit like the same idea of having a holiday amongst the Midland cartel of Colombia, isn't it, really? I mean, good luck. I wonder how many New Zealand supporters will go to South Africa and get robbed, carjacked, threatened, or otherwise ripped off. And then we won't even talk about the food poisoning. Oh, well, that's an adventure. As it has been the last hour on the show, thank you very much for putting up with me. I hope I'll be a little bit better tomorrow. Thank you to Hugh and to Josh who've put all this together. See you again. Bye-bye.
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8: In this update, the Prime Minister says Donald Trump's excuse for raising New Zealand's import tariffs from 10% to 12.5% is just ridiculous. The US is stinging 41 countries with a higher rate, claiming it's to crack down on forced labour in supply chains. In February, the US Supreme Court struck down a 15% rate, calling it illegal, and then made it 10. Chris Luxon says this is retaliation.
9: Purely a play to find another avenue to open up the 12.5% tariffs when the Supreme Court came back with a negative ruling.
8: Telecommunications company Spark is splitting its operations in two. Core telco and IT services will come under the connectivity division, with the other division responsible for delivery of cloud and non-core products in a digital space. Spark says they're reviewing the digital services division to assess ways to maximise shareholder value. It says it's a constructive first step in a potential sale process. A controversial plan to turn North Canterbury's former Pegasus golf course into housing is moving closer to fast-track approval. Our newsroom understands Wolfbrook Properties will submit its development application this week. Jamie Cunningham reports.
10: The plan has sparked fierce opposition from residents, with a petition signed by 16,000 people presented to Parliament last week. The Pegasus Residents Group argues the golf course is a key part of the town's identity and should be protected, while Waimakariri District Council's been looking into whether the land could be bought back from Wolfbrook.
8: Hotter temperatures are looming for crews battling extreme wildfires in Spain and France. More than 300,000 people have fled in the two countries. At least one person's died in Spain, where temperatures midweek are expected to soar. CNN's Pau Mascara says west of Madrid, thick smoke is rising with the wind changing direction.
7: The hundreds of emergency workers that are deployed all over the most affected areas are trying to contain the fire, but this is no easy task.
8: That's news.
2: Sport on the platform.
8: In sport, three newcomers and seven capped players have joined an expanded 44-strong All Black squad for their tour of South Africa. The 34 selected for this month's test are joined by the uncapped trio of number 8, Simisi Tupai Taialoa, prop Siale Lawake and playmaker Josh Jacom. Ollie Norris, George Bell, Fabian Holland, Ethan Blackadder, Timothy Tavatavanawai, Rico Ioane and Imone Narua are the previous All Blacks added. Captain Adi Savia will arrive ahead of the Test Series opener on August 23rd. And Brad Moore is leaving the Crusaders to join the Fijian Drua as their coach for next year's Super Rugby season. That is sport. I'm Raylene Ramsey.
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12: For Northland and Auckland today, Monday brings cloudy conditions with the odd shower. It's a picture-perfect day. And Auckland, it's lovely. Becoming confined to the west of Northland, though, tomorrow afternoon. Coromandel and Bay of Plenty, also Waikato to Wellington, including the Central High Country, also a fine one. We've got a frosty start to the day tomorrow, possibly severe in the Central High Country. Gisborne, Hawke's Bay and Wairarapa, cloudy at times, isolated showers, clearing south of Wairoa this evening. Buller to Westland, sunny breaks in the afternoon, otherwise partly cloudy. For Nelson, Marlborough, Canterbury and Otago, should be fine. High cloud at times about Otago and Canterbury. Possibly a shower tonight for Dunedin. Now, Clutha, Southland and Fiordland, you're looking at occasional showers about Fiordland and Stewart Island. Partly cloudy elsewhere. We've got one or two showers today. And the Chatham Islands, normally I like Chatham Islands, you usually get like fine, cloudy. You got a bit today, showers. Some may be heavy, easing this afternoon. Gale southerlies, they too should ease off. Now, remaining showers clear to fine weather tomorrow morning.
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1: Good afternoon. Welcome, welcome. Lovely to have you here on the platform. You are with me, Leah Parnapper. Producer Kelly is here as well. Now, coming up on the show today, in the week, I'll tell you a bit more about it as we go on. I got away down to Wellington for the weekend. Actually, the Hut, Lower Hut. Had never been to the Hut. I was down there on a MC gig, which was lovely, Master of Ceremonies, for the New Zealand Deerstalkers Association. It was their 78th National Conference. And I've got stories, don't you worry. While I was down there, though, I did actually bang into the fantastic Nicole McKee. She is, of course, ACT's party's deputy leader. She's the Associate Justice Minister. I'm going to catch up with her a little later on in the show because the government's Arms Act rewrite bill passed its second reading, marking another significant step towards overhauling our firearms laws. This has been pushed by Ms. McKee, so I'm going to talk to her about that. Also, she made an appearance at the NZDA. So I'll get her thoughts on that as well. And got a bit of a theme towards the end of the show. Also there in the weekend, I caught up with a fantastic lady called, she likes Izzy, but it's Isabel is her name. And she started an association, a company, I suppose, called Wild Chicks. Isabel Zitzelberger, originally from Germany. This encourages women to get involved in hunting, fishing and the outdoors, giving them the skills and confidence to give it a go. She was very keen to get myself and Kelly to do a weekend there. So Kelly's keen. Had a chat with her this morning about it. She loves camping, getting out, getting bush. And we'll talk about that a little later on with Izzy as well. We'll have to make a weekend of it. But first, where we are going to start the program is my first guest is no stranger to the program, Penny Marie from Let Kids Be Kids, a parent advocacy group that focuses on education, child development, and what children are being taught in our classroom. She's written and presented extensively on relationships and sexuality education across New Zealand's education system. Her latest article looks at the government's proposed changes to the Education and Training Act, arguing they could reduce the requirement for schools to consult parents on how the health curriculum is delivered. And Penny Marie joins me now. Good afternoon.
2: Hi, Leah. How are you?
1: I'm very good. It's lovely to see you here again on the show with me. Right, let's break down your latest article, Penny Marie. It's looking at changes to the relationships and sexuality education curriculum taught in our schools that came into effect on July 6th. Is that where we're heading?
2: Yeah, so I'll just correct your lovely introduction of me there because you said it was for proposed changes, but these are actual confirmed and now in legislation changes that we're going to talk about today.
1: Okay, no, very important that done. I got that right. So it's been done. It's been done. All right, no, yeah, thank you for that. Done. All right, so walk us through the changes in the wording and from now on, what schools are required to tell parents about this curriculum?
2: Yep, so when parents started to be concerned about what was going on in the sex education program, which changed in 2022-2023, there was an uptick, obviously, as awareness was rising among voices such as myself and others around what was being taught in class. So then what happened was parents were going in to go to the consultations or to query what was being taught. And so then kicked off sort of more parents pushing back. So the legislation that's just gone in, we could see it coming right from back when the ERO review was pushed out, I think that was in 2024, and it's to Section 91 of the Education and Training Act, which is where they talk about the board was required to consult with the community at least every 2 years on the health curriculum, and then they were meant to not adopt a statement about what they were going to teach and how until they had consulted with the community, which we've been battling. It's kind of been one of the key topics that Let Kids Be Kids has been raising awareness of and unpacking for the last few years as more and more parents have gone into schools, gone to the consultations, had what they would regard an inadequate consultation, and very much most of the time when the parents have been part of the consultation, it hasn't actually moved the dial on the statement that the school would put out anyway. So they sort of have felt like the consultation hasn't really been a true consultation, it's been a tick box. So what has just changed from July 6th in section 91 of the legislation is that the requirement for the school to consult has gone anyway now. So the board is now only required to inform the school community of what they're going to do rather than consult with the community about what they're thinking of doing and what do you think, parents. That's gone now. The provision to do it every 2 years has moved out to every 3 years or whenever the curriculum changes. So no consultation or feedback is asked for from the community or the stakeholders, main ones being the parents. One thing that is good is that they are required to notify the parents about what is in there, and they are required to notify the parents that they can withdraw their child.
1: Okay.
2: But there's just, yeah, so basically the big thing is that there's no provision to communicate with or discuss with, which is concerning because it's centralising the decision.
1: Do you have an idea or thought to why the government shifted the obligation to one of notification instead of consultation?
2: Yeah, my take on it is that when the content started to become more contentious, yep, and parents started to ask more questions, then they triggered a ERO review, and it's very heavy in that document that they say that parents, basically insinuating in that document is that parents who are questioning are the problem. Oh. And our argument is parents who are questioning have every right to question, and if the content was okay, there wouldn't be a problem. So what they've basically highlighted, and Erica Stanford said it on Jack Tame a couple of years ago, is that even principals have come to her and said this is challenging content, like it's contested, it's not settled science, and everyone's not okay with it because it's ideological parts of it, right?
1: Yes.
2: So instead of saying, hey, actually, like if I were the Ministry of Education, I would say, well, the community's really divided on this. We really need to have an open door policy on why, and we need to listen to the parents and other, you know, groups as well. But what they've done instead is saying, it's really inconsistent. There's a lot of noise. There's a lot of kickback. There's a lot of worry about it. So we'll just decide what it's going to be, and we'll just tell the parents what it's going to be.
1: I see too, the government, the governors also use the excuse, and I find this very poor, it will reduce admin burden on schools and make consultation requirement more proportionate. Oh, if you're worried about admin, really?
2: Well, I mean, you look at the administrative burden that they already have on schools, so that's a bit of a weak statement because it's the government and the Ministry of Education that's created the administrative burden in the first place.
1: Yeah.
2: But also what's in the article is I go through the timeline, and we've talked about this over the years as well, the timeline about the review, which actually was first indicated by Jan Tinetti, who was the Associate Education Minister back in 2022 in the previous government. She said in 2024 there was going to be a review, and that was in a news article that was talking about consent being taught. And then in 2023, obviously, it went into the coalition agreement with the New Zealand First and National that they would remove the guidelines. And our argument has always been removing the guidelines at leadership level did not remove the content in class, and now we're stuck with this challenge. And to make matters worse, the organisation that was that is the recommended resource from the Ministry of Education, which is the Sexual Wellbeing Aotearoa, they're out there saying our stuff, which has got all the ideology in it, is still is still adequate, even if you go back to 2007. And we say in this article, we regard that as misinformation. We don't think that it is. There's no provision for ideological content or really overt sexual stuff or trans stuff or anything to be when you look at the 2007 curriculum. And then, I'll just say one last thing. And then they did all this consultation round, and now the Ministry of Education has come out saying, oh, we're not going to change it till 2029 anyway. So if you look at the dates,
1: They don't, yeah. Want to get into a little bit more about this, the journey, navigating the journey in sexual wellbeing, Aotearoa, just to let our listeners know who they are and what they're teaching. But before that, just to go back to part of it, what the government said that, you know, now it's not consultative, it's informal, we'll just inform you. And you did touch on, they've also added that parents must be informed of their right to withdraw their child from specified sexuality education topics. Now, explain why you don't believe that will work. So to read that, you go, oh, okay, cool. Well, parents still have the right to pull their kids. What's the issue here?
2: Well, there's two kind of issues that we see in happening in practice. And one is that I always say to the parent, if you're trying to decide what to opt out of, you need to see what it is that you're opting out of. And so a lot of schools are very hesitant to show the parent the detail of what's in the lesson. So there's a conversation there about, in legislation, is it the curriculum? Is it the overarching overview of the curriculum that the school is allowed to show the parents, or is it the detail of what's in class? And I would say, from, you know, because I'm all about parental authority, you're the ultimate authority on your child. The school is not, even though they think they are.
1: Yeah.
2: And so if you want to see what's in the curriculum, if you want to see what's going to be leading in class to opt your child out, you should get that right. Okay. So that's one challenge, because parents, when they ask, they're often met with, we can't show you due to copyright. And I'll just say, I just sent an Official Information Act request into the Ministry of Education around that. And I also sent an email to Sexual Wellbeing Aotearoa today, just asking them to clarify whether they had ever told schools to do that.
1: So even if if you want to opt your kid out, they're not even going to tell you what's in that, what they're teaching them, for you to even make a decision.
2: That's correct.
1: Yeah.
2: So, yeah. And I will say,

0: don't think it's appropriate. And other their mates are actually going, that's pretty cool that you're doing that. Can I do the same? So we now encourage, you know, we encourage parents to talk to their kids about it and to say, we've got your back. We don't want you in the class. Now, the third issue, and this is a really hard one, is where you've got a broken marriage, so where you've got a child being raised with parents and who are not on the same page about everything.
1: Yeah.
0: So we often have a parent, sometimes it's dad, sometimes it's mum, who knows that they don't want their child to have this information put on them in class. They can, under law, under the Section 51, I think it is, of the Education and Training Act, they can send a message to the principal, and the principal has to opt them, get the child out and supervise them. It just says a parent. It doesn't say a custodial parent or both parents, or there's contention if there's one or another. One parent who says, I don't want the child in the legislation, the principal doesn't get to argue that or ask the child or ask the other parent. The principal has to abide. That isn't happening. And then if you've got a situation where this ends up in the family court, from all of the cases that I've heard at the moment where this is being used under custodial issues, court will judge on the side of the legislation. The legislation is that the child is opted in until a parent opts them out. So they're always going to side with the parent who wants the child in that class.
1: Yes.
0: And that is causing massive issues because the poor child is the piggy in the middle between a contentious situation between parents who don't agree. And there's no provision in the law. Well, there is, I mean, to me, I'm not a lawyer, but there is provision in the law. It just says a parent who says, get my child out, the principal must get the child out.
1: Right.
0: But for some reason, that isn't being upheld.
1: So now I see it. My gosh. You know, it's quite one thing to say, well, but the parent can still opt the child out of these classes. And you've just, you know, you've explained three very good reasons why it's not as easy as it sounds. What is interesting to me is that you were saying that, you know, some kids, you're finding now there are kids at school that are wanting to opt themselves out because they don't want to be in it and they don't believe it, the ideology behind it. That's a positive thing. I mean, is that numbers growing? Do you know?
0: I believe that numbers growing. I also have gotten to the point where I actually think it's our kids that get us out of this. Kids know that they're being, a lot of kids know that they're being lied to. There are children who I believe are being specifically targeted around this, who might be more sensitive to falling for, susceptible. Yep. But I do, I actually think that kids are starting to push back. They know that there's only two sexes. They don't really want to have all this stuff thrown down their throat, and a lot of them are really uncomfortable, particularly if they've been raised in a home with some, you know, maybe more conservative moral baseline, that they don't think that they need to be looking at all of this stuff at age 13, 14.
1: Yeah.
0: So, you know, in that situation, this is where we always go back to the parent's role to let the child know, you can come talk to me about anything, tell me what's going on. Have you seen anything in class that you don't want? You've got to be that landing place for the kids, because the way that it is in the education system is actually trying to often build a bridge between the parent and the child. And sort of, you know, there's been a really long march through the media and the education system that parents can't be trusted to teach their children about sex. And the schools have to do it, and the experts. Yeah, it's been there for a long time. And
1: I thought that even when you and I started this conversation years ago, that this particular government, Erica Stanford, was going to change this. And it feels now they've caved or weren't sincere about it. What's your thought?
0: Well, the only provision that came through, from my understanding, in this current coalition was in the National New Zealand First Coalition Agreement, and it literally just said that they were going to remove ideology and go and remove and replace the concerning content in the guidelines. And to me, that's been the fishhook, is that they just talk about the guidelines, but the guidelines is not the curriculum landing in class. And the organisations that are the advisors or the receivers of the recommended, you know, resource, that job, which is Sexual Wellbeing Aotearoa, and also consulting with Inside Out, That hasn't changed. They're still in there. That hasn't been dealt with, and there hasn't been any provision I've seen.

0: any policy that has tackled the stuff that we've been trying to talk about for a long time. Yeah,
1: And you did mention them. You've said it again, and I do want to, for our listeners. So one of the service providers Sexual Wellbeing Aotearoa. They advise schools that's called Navigating the Journey resources. Mm. They say what they are saying is still fit for purpose and meet the 2007 guidelines. You say this is misinformation.
0: Yeah, I believe it's misinformation. We put a video out over a year ago. So in April last year, the guidelines were removed. And what they said was, while we're drafting the new one, which, by the way, now isn't going to come out till 2029, but I'm concerned about it anyway, and we'll be putting what we put out in the consultation, we'll be publishing that soon so people can read it, is they say, well, the Ministry of Education, when they wound it back, they said we now, until the new one's in, you go back to 2007. So we pulled what we could find in the 2007, and it's so very broad and basic. There's no specifics about what needs to be taught, but Sexual Wellbeing Aotearoa went out at that time, and we did a video about it, kind of, we think they're covering their butts and saying, mm-hmm. oh, no, our resources are still valid, is they have been teaching that their stuff is still valid. And I don't believe that it is. And in the Substack that we put out, there's a little short 3-minute clip which includes them, someone from Sexual Wellbeing Aotearoa, explaining that they are saying that their resources are still valid. And I've overlaid it with some of the graphics from the book so that parents can decide for themselves if they think that these people are telling the truth.
1: Yeah.
0: Because the Navigating the Journey books are the ones that when most parents who are asking ask is what they get back that schools are doing, and then they aren't very forthcoming with what's being taught. Yeah.
1: Yeah. Yes, I did see that clip, and it's a grift too, isn't it? Because they are funded. This is how they make their money, just like Inside Out, government money. So they want to keep their jobs, basically.
0: Yeah, they do. And can I just quickly mention about that further down in the Substack that I wrote, did you see the bit about the Green Party MP's proposed amendment?
1: I was going to bring
0: We've got to talk about that.
1: Don't you worry, that's coming. Before we get to him, because that's out, that's a mind blower, that one. Back to the Navigating the Journey, just to make it clear to us and those listening, who gets taught this program? We're talking a lot about they're getting taught something. What age group? What does it cover? Because I looked at your writings, and it starts out with relationships and puberty and consent, and you're like, okay, cool. Online safety, contraception, but then where does it get dark, or where you don't like it? And what ages are being taught this?
0: Well, the issue goes right back to me, to the fact that, like, the sex ed that we grew up with, that a lot of parents assume their children are getting, is what we would call, like, the puberty talks and how babies are made and just the basics, because that's really all you need, right? Biological reality, which normally would hit in intermediate age, so years now 7 and 8. Yeah. 11 and 12 year olds. And then when they go into health in the high schools, they would do a bit more on that, just about the child's health, how to look after your body and all of that stuff. So the Navigating the Journey resources are from year one all the way up to year 10. So that's 5 year olds up to 14 year olds. And they don't introduce, like, really sexualized stuff right at the early ages, but they do, it's a scaffolded thing. Which we can see what they're trying to do, which is getting them to talk about all the parts of their body and see diagrams in quite a graphic way. And, I mean, people would go, oh, you're so conservative and you need to do that. Well, yeah, but is it the school's responsibility to do that, or is it really up to the values and the family to do that? And, there's a massive argument about that, and I've now done enough work and deal with enough people overseas to know exactly what I'm looking at, and parents need to, actually take a good look. By the time it gets to year 5 and 6, so that's 9 and 10 year olds, the Navigating the Journey, it starts to get concerning. And I know for sure, because I've got the evidence, that what we consider innocence, they consider naivety.
1: Yes.
0: And the whole background behind all of this sexualizing the children is based on the whole premise of Alfred Kinsey, that our children are sexual beings from birth. And that's right through the navigating the journey stuff. So it is concerning, and they make it look all nice and lovely because they wrap it up in all of the relationship things. But yeah. If you go back to when, like I said before, when you go to high school and you used to learn about health, it was about your own body's health. It was about how do I look after my own body and how, you know, all of that. To me, the health curriculum now is actually flooded with the ideology of, oh, we have to watch out for all the other people, and we have to be really mindful that everybody's different to us, and we have to be really kind to someone who's different to us. Mm. And so it's not about the individual's health. It's about thinking about how everybody else can be so different from us, which is a complete inversion of health curriculum to me.
1: Yes. Yeah. Which brings us to, yes, Penny Marie, Green Party MP. Is it Zunan?
0: Yeah, that's what I
1: yeah. Now, I was thinking, now, why? I mean, when you say the Green Party, I thought, oh, yeah, well, it doesn't surprise me. Mm. But he proposed a change in the amendment, and this was concerning because I looked at, obviously, what he wanted. Do the most concerning, this was number 623 on the list. Do you want to say what he wanted?
0: Yeah, well, and I'll just say here, I was actually looking at this with a lawyer friend. And so thankfully I was looking at this with a lawyer, and they said, oh my gosh, because I hadn't really seen the list of amendments going in. And he said, I've not seen this before. There was, I don't know, I think I went through about four pages of amendments that Zunan put in on one day in May, I think that he was trying to inject a whole bunch of stuff in. And I'm just like, gee, they really try and wear them down, don't they? That, you know, the Education and Workforce Committee or whoever it was that was looking at this, I'm guessing it was them. And so I flicked through most of them, but not all of them. But then thank God I got shown this one. So number 623, and I just will say this didn't get through, but
1: yes.
0: I included it in our Substack because it's important to know what they're doing. When you have the likes of Tabby Beasley at Inside Out saying, oh, it's not, don't be so political about this, it's not about politics, and I'm like, well, based on the research that we've got, you're always in the ear of the Green Party.
1: Yeah.
0: And the Labor Party. So it is very political.
1: Of course.
0: So then you've got Dr. Lawrence Zunan, which I did note that his doctorate came from Egyptology and ancient history. So he's not a doctor in any of the things that
1: biology,
0: he's talking about.
1: No. He's talking about Egyptology and mummies, yes. Yep.
0: Yeah, but what he was proposing was to make the content of the health curriculum to have regard for prohibited grounds of discrimination under the Human Rights Act, which on the face of it sounds great. But what I always say, and everybody in my space knows, is that the Human Rights Act, under their list of what can be discriminated, not can't be discriminated against, is only the word sex. But the Human Rights Commission have interpreted, due to a Crown Law interpretation of 2006, that means gender identity. So when a group like the Green Party come in and try and make a provision of the Human Rights Act discrimination, what they're trying to do is sneak in gender identity.
1: Yes.
0: And then the second part B was consent, which is again another really contentious thing because they want children to learn that they can consent, and the fallout from that, from my point of view, is that if a child can learn how to consent, then they can say yes when actually they're underage and they shouldn't be able to say yes. So it actually, again, it's a change in law that goes all the way back to Alfred Kinsey, where a predator, a paedophile, a child molester would get a lighter sentence because they're able to argue that the child consented. That's why we are really concerned about consent for children. And even Erica Stanford goes out there and she says, oh, that's great, but you were just teaching about consent, about can I borrow your bike? And I'm like, no, you're actually pathwaying them into saying, to thinking that they can say yes to sex when they're underage.
1: Yes.
0: So, and then in part of this amendment, he's got in the explanatory note, the amendment paper amends the Education Training Act Amendment Bill. It's important to say that relationship and sexuality education contains information on consent and is prohibited from perpetuating harmful homophobia, transphobia, interphobia and biphobia that affects people with diverse genders, sexualities and sex characteristics. Now, those words have come straight from the Yogyakarta principles and trans activism because they call people like me who are questioning this homophobic. And I say, what's a phobia? A phobia is an irrational fear of. I'm not phobic of anything. I'm looking at the law.
1: Yeah. So
0: So Boonan tried to get that in. Yeah.
1: Yeah. So thankfully, this was not included, and you spotted, well, your lawyer friend spotted it. However, this Penny Marie, doesn't it? It demonstrates how the anti-biology lobbyists will try many different ways to slip their preferences into law and policy.
0: 100%, and it's just, you know what, it's exhausting. I spent my weekend looking at this. I actually wanted to not be on my computer all weekend. And so they will try, it's like they're trying to poke it through 1,000 different ways. You know, I try and highlight as many as I can find, but there's always more. And really, you know, I don't even want to keep talking about this, but I always come back to what can parents do, because the law changes slowly. Parents, you're there with your children every day, and so I always end our Substack with what can mums and dads do right now, because I don't want people to just sit angry, and I don't want them to feel like it's all overwhelming. In your home, what can you do? And so we've got some little guides there of what you can do, and it takes it's a battle. It's not an easy thing. So parents who go in there, they get tired and exhausted, and so that's why Let Kids Be Kids, we try and have a network of people that can help to encourage each other and share information, because it's hard out there. And if you put your head up online, you get shot down as well.
1: Yeah, you've said, you know, ask your school leaders what is in the curriculum. Be aware that the Ministry of Education has stated in an OIA that there are no compulsory topics in sex education. Use this information when querying topics of concern. If you're told you can't view the material due to copyright, and you mentioned that, ask to identify the specific provision of the Copyright Act 1994 or a specific license term that prevents you from inspecting the teaching resource. And if they will not show you what your children are to be taught in the sex ed class, we suggest this is a red flag. I think I'm just quoting what you were saying.
0: Yeah. And actually, the piece there that you said, so our second bullet point on there are no compulsory topics in sex education. We did an official information at request over a year ago. The result is up on our website on our resources page. You can go and read our Substack about it. But there are no compulsory topics in sex education, and that's not my words. That's the Ministry of Education's words. So when they put in gender identity and pornography and whatever else that a parent might be concerned about, they can use that. They should be able to use that and say, well, you're saying it needs to be in there because you're saying that. See, this is what is tricky. The Ministry of Ed says you must teach health. That's the only must, as far as I'm concerned. They haven't actually said you must teach this and this and this and this and this. But then you've got Navigating the Journey and other resources like that that come in with all the gender ideology. And then they say, well, because you must teach health and you're getting this resource, then you must teach this. Right. Well, it's not in the law. There's nothing in the law that says that you've got to teach all those topics. So please use that if you're a parent. And the red flag is that the more a school is not going to be transparent about a contentious topic that is really values-based and, you know, about sex and things, the more that you would, you know, we always say red flag. What I did actually do, because you know me, I like to go back to comparing, because our stuff, you know, our laws are written on the basis of under the sort of constitutional monarchy that we have in the British system. Mm. But in America, they actually have an act called the Protection of Pupil Rights. And it's really, and so it actually answers the question here, which is really important. So in America, it's about the parent right to inspect teaching materials. Yeah. So they have expressly provided in federal law that parents have got the right to view teaching materials, and they're really specific about it. They say specifically around sensitive topics, and they even say Congress has actually said they can parents have the right to look at teacher manuals, films, supplementary material, instructional material, and curriculum.
1: Wow.
0: That's what the American law says, right? So in comparison, people don't like me talking about it, but let's just do a compare, because that to me is a better policy than we have. So in comparison, we have no express statutory right to view materials. The boards were required to consult, but now they're not. So parents have the right to ask for the material to opt their child out, but there's actually no statutory obligation like there is in America. So in America, it's very parent-centred.
1: Yeah.
0: Even though they've had the craziest because of, you know, the Biden and Obama administration have let it all in. But in actual fact, if you go back to their federal law,
1: Yeah.
0: It's parent-centred. If you look at our law, I don't believe it's parent-centred.
1: Yeah,
0: I believe it's,
1: that's so interesting.
0: It's government-centred, and they decide what they think the child should learn.
1: Yeah. Yeah, good point. So, yeah, by judging by what you've just said, so here we are, it's the government, right? They're bringing up your kids. They're bringing up the kids.
0: That's
1: not
0: exactly
1: the
0: parents. And anyone who's been following our stuff for a while, they often comment and say, homeschool your kids. And I've always been, I haven't wanted to say that because there's a thousand reasons why that's impossible or very, very difficult. But my advice is, if this is all getting too much for you, guess what? The homeschool parents that I talk to, they don't have to deal with this.
1: Yeah.
0: They don't have to deal with it.
1: Yeah. I just want to share something with you. I got a text that said, Leah, great timing, as today I have received an email from my child's school about their upcoming Year 10 RSE classes, saying they are still required to teach the 2007 guidelines. We can apply in writing to withdraw our child from all or part of the classes, but they give no information or website links to inform us of what is specifically covered in these classes. Exactly what you've just said.
0: Yeah, and so, for that parent, I would advise them to just ask questions. So go back and actually we've got the information on our, we've got a downloadable email templates on our website for free. Just ask them, please provide me with what is being taught in class. So don't make assumptions. Ask them to provide, and more parents that do that. And if you want to share what you come back with, please email us. But more and more, it's usually navigating the journey. And there are other programs out there too, and we actually have information on that we can share if the parent tells us. There's like the Love Me Not program, and there's other ones. So we actually have information about that too, and we can help coach parents to show them what are the trigger words and phrases to look out for. And we don't say you must opt your child out. We say, here's what we recommend you go and look for, and then you decide as a family if you're cool with it or if you're not cool with it. The only way that I see that we can do this is to help parents to become more empowered to make that decision themselves.
1: Let kids be kids dot something.
0: Dot NZ. NZ.
1: I had that written down, golly. And
0: Today's Substack, I actually just put it up on our Facebook this morning, and within an hour, 1,000-odd people had seen it already. So it is quite popular today, so I've pinned it. So if you go to any of our social media, you'll see it. And,
1: And one last one, Leah, it's New Zealand. Stop letting them win by using their fake name for our country. Did I mention something else at all? What was that?
0: Sexual Wellbeing Aotearoa is the name of the organisation. So we do say it for that reason because that's what they call it.
1: Name.
0: But yes, I have a little flag every time an organisation calls them that because they're not New Zealand. And more and more people are becoming aware of that too.
1: I know, it drives me mad. Yeah. But anyway, he goes on to say, I got my grandson removed from sex education classes at intermediate. The woke principal tried to discourage me as I was not a direct parent. I won. Say hi to Penny from DJ, Dave the Lorny.
0: Yeah, it's crazy what they're doing. And then, in their own policies, it says parent or caregiver or stakeholder. I'll just say one more thing, which is totally mind-blowing, which is when the ERO was conducting their consultation, which was in 2024 now, about all of these changes, they did an online survey to a bunch of schools and then they went physically into, I think they handpicked about 20 schools. Now, we had a couple of parents that actually went into that, and in one of them, which, remember, this is the ERO, Education Review Office, so they should be neutral, and they're running a survey. And in that meeting, the person from the ERO office suggested Navigating the Journey as great resources.
1: Wow. Yeah.
0: Conflict of interest?
1: Much. Yeah.
0: Much?
1: Yeah, much.
0: Concerning. Yeah.
1: And then finally, Leah, it's a pity Penamory isn't standing as a candidate for New Zealand First. She would make an amazing education minister, says Stacey.
0: I get that a lot now. I feel like what I'm doing at the moment is I do have a volunteer team behind me who do amazing support and research, but it's pretty lean. But we provide briefings to, we have provided briefings to ministers, not just New Zealand First, I'll say, because actually I'm trying to just find people who have the right moral compass to understand what's going on and care enough about it. So I've crossed party lines to do that because I'm looking at the individuals as well as the party policies. And so I'm trying everything to do what I can. But I find for me at the moment it's much more effective, I think, to stay independent, because then I can say what the research is telling me. And that's how we're helping parents, is I'm not tied to a party line. I wouldn't be able to go out there and say New Zealand First has ticked the box on removing this ideology from the classroom, because when you look at the words they did as far as guidelines, but I know that it hasn't fixed the problem. So, yeah, I'm doing everything that I can and trying to make friends in all sorts of places on behalf of our families and our children. So I just want to actually say thanks to you guys for having me on, because it's really tough putting our head up about this. And also thank you to everybody who follows us, who supports us, and who comments on our stuff.
1: Always a pleasure, Penny, you know that. And it is good to see you again. That is Penny Marie from Let Kids Be Kids. Any parents listening, those are great emails, by the texts that came in, by the way, about removing your kids and in Dave's situation, his grandchild, grandson, removing him from sex education classes. If you are struggling to get any information, and as Penny Marie said, you will, because they just don't provide it. As this texter said, who wants to remove their child from the RSC classes, and you have to apply in writing to withdraw your kid from all or part of the classes, but then they give you no information or a website link to inform you of what is being covered in these classes. This is what part of the problem is, as Penny has said. But look, for those people, you can go to her website. And Penny Marie said there was a template, email template there that you can use to get in touch with your school if you're a little concerned and also not sure on what you are supposed to be asking. Letkidsbekids.nz. Have a look, letkidsbekids.nz. All right, well, we're going to grab a break. Good to have you company here on this Monday afternoon, wherever you are, this beautiful country of ours. It's good to have you listening and watching. Leah Panapa here, back shortly on the platform.
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1: Welcome back, team. Now, over the weekend, I headed down to Wellington, actually, the Hut, Lower Hut, never been to the Hut. And I was an MC for the New Zealand Deerstalkers Association's 78th National Conference. A great weekend, actually, had by all some salt of the earth people. Just by the by, I put up pictures on social media, just saying, you know, thank you guys, and met some great people, and you know, pictures of there were some stag heads. Now look, I'm not a hunter, didn't grow up hunting, but I grew up in a duck shooting family. My dad was a duck shooter, and he took me out as a kid. But he wasn't a deer hunter. But you know, there are plenty of people in my family of Hastings and friends that would go hunting. So hunting is, but it's been a long time. I'm a city girl, really now. And when I walked into the conference where it was being held, they had across the bottom of the stage all these different skulls, and the different antlers and horns that came off them, and it was just across the front of the stage. To wear the lectern, and there was your usual stag heads, you know, your mounted ones with the, you know, the proper fur and everything, the very good looking with all the big, is it 12 pointers, big 12 pointers. But these skulls are sitting on little lecterny things, or on their stands, sorry. There would have been about, I don't know, 10 or so. And when I first walked in, I thought, Jesus, I've walked into something from Game of Thrones or some cult. What the hell's going on here? But I think they were just showing, you know, the different horn. There was goats and tar, chamois or chamois. I learnt a little bit of the night, let me tell you. But one of the most impressive things I did see was a skull and antlers of, I do believe, a New Zealand. It made a new, what is the word I'm looking for? It was the biggest feral red stag. And this young man, he was there on the night. He got up and he'd gone out just shooting by himself in the weekend around Gizzy somewhere. In fact, he'd done his shoulder in as well. So I could imagine shooting a rifle when your shoulder, he'd hurt his shoulder playing rugby. So he couldn't play that weekend. So he'd gone out hunting by himself. And he just shot this red deer, the stag. And he didn't realise until it was all kind of, he'd got it back home, that he might have actually just shot and made some new record. And they had it there. And it is so amazing looking. Again, and I don't know too much about this, this world, but it was a real eye-opener. And here he was holding it. And this is a, you know, a big guy, 21-year-old, just literally holding the skull, just the bone, you know, they take it down to the bone. And then these antlers, it was more than 12. They were huge. And I think he broke a record of the biggest, I've got to get this right, the largest feral red stag in New Zealand. They measure, you know, they measure the antlers and stuff. I just don't know. I think it's even called the Douglas score equivalent. Aha! She did learn something. Now, where's I going with this? Oh, so just a great weekend was held by all. And in fact, one lady who was there, She was there of the weekend and she did a speech, and she also was at the awards dinner, was Associate Justice Minister Nicole McKee, who I am going to catch up with after 2 o'clock, because not just the fact that she was there, which was good to see her, but the Government's Arms Act rewrite bill passed its second reading, which is also a very big deal. She has been working tirelessly on this to change the laws, the 40-year-old laws. G'day, Sean. How are you, mate?
10: Good afternoon, Leah. Nice to talk to you. And as a deer hunter myself, I've been to a couple of those dinners and I hope you had a great time.
1: Great time. What a bunch of real, like, salt-of-the-earth Kiwis, you know? Really nice.
10: It's right across the range. As you're probably aware, most mammals, including deer, without getting too scientific, are introduced species.
1: Yes.
10: And they've got no natural predators. Same with rabbits. When the English came here, they introduced rabbits and deer, but they didn't introduce wolves or foxes or badgers or anything else.
1: Thank God.
10: So the erosion of what deer has caused, particularly stripping trees. I mean, I shoot, but look, we don't even make a dent in the wild population.
1: Yeah.
10: They introduced wapiti or moose from North America. There was actually a plan to introduce the black bear at the turn of the 20th century. It never happened.
1: Could you imagine? Could you imagine a black bear rolling around the Uruweras? I mean, it would be amazing.
10: Well, hey, the weird thing is they thought... Oh, sorry, keep going.
1: No, I was going to ask about... Was I right about the... So this young man had shot a red deer... And he set a new record because of the antlers. Do they do it by the points or how big they are?
10: The point, primarily the point, and also the structure, but it gets down to the nitty gritty.
1: Yeah.
10: New Zealand is ranked very highly. I actually do pistol shooting as well, and there's actually a New Zealander here which is ranked number 3 in the world when it comes to competitive shooting. And it's, you know, 22 is an Olympic sport, 9mm isn't. But we have a long gun culture, and I emphasize a very safe culture. Accidents are extremely rare, and safety is paramount. Although the previous government, and I'm biased here, treated gun owners and firearm owners like they were drug dealers, importers like Pablo Escobar. But on the contrary, safety. And most of them are average people who go through enormous vetting and everything else. Like, the cops have been to my house about 12 times. I have a pistol safety and everything else. My neighbours think I'm a person of interest. Well, I am quite interesting. But
1: oh, there they are again, knocking on Sean's door. What's he done this time?
10: What's he done? Well, he's probably K-Fox has probably dobbed me. I don't know. But
1: probably. Well, they'll turn up and say, "We've heard you on the platform. That's enough for us to raid your house."
10: Absolutely. I was calling regarding the lady who was talking about let kids be kids. I'm old school ex-military ex-house. I think what they're doing now in schools is disgusting. My son, who's now 22, coming at 23, he was at primary school, obviously, about 15 years ago. Went to a Catholic school. They didn't have that. But like me, they had sex education when they got to high school, when they got to college.
1: Yeah.
10: And it was all very, tame. But there's enough evidence to know, inside out, a lot of these sort of, I don't care if someone's gay or straight or wants to dress up as a fairy. I don't care, as long as they don't. I think if you're under 18, you shouldn't be sexualizing children.
1: It's
10: morally wrong. I think when you're 6 years old, you don't know what the hell you are. And they say, oh, people at 6 can tell if they're transgender. And they've got celebrities say, my 2-year-old's transgender.
1: I know. And do you know what sickens me the most, Sean, is this is all adult-led. This is from adults. This is from the people that are supposed to protect children, and like that MP, that Green MP that wanted to slip into the blimmin' his proposal into law about, all the different genders again. There's only 2 sexes. This all comes from warped adults. Heartbreaking part of it.
10: I mean, an adult, I regard a woman as someone with biological woman's parts. I'm saying this very politely on the radio. Mm-hmm. It's surprising for me, politely, yes. and can have children. Caitlyn Jenner, that famous athlete who got, became a transsexual, she had the, woman's parts put in. She can't have a baby. She said, I'm not a woman.
1: Yeah.
10: Caitlyn, whatever she calls us. There's actually a psychological theory called gynophilia, people who like to dress up in women's clothing and go to the changing rooms.
1: Yep.
10: There's now a lot of cases of rape and a sexual assault, and you know, you got a 50-year-old man going into a girl's changing room. These people, I think, have an agenda, and it's just wrong. I got a lot of clients in the city, and you've got to have your rainbow tick thing up. If you don't, you get harassed social media online. They attack people. We've got human rights legislation saying you can't discriminate if someone's gay or straight. You know, you got to give them a, it's all about on can they do the job.
1: Of course.
10: But I think they're attacking the most vulnerable. But I don't know whether you've encountered where you are. Obviously, you know, whether you're involved with schools or not. But it's becoming more prevalent. The private schools kind of a break where my son went to, but they're now trying to say if you don't do it, they're going to threaten funding. And look at Chris Hipkins, etc. One of the reasons this is not about, it's about I was a National Party member supporter. I was involved in an electoral committee here on the North Shore. I resigned in 2020. The party left me. One of the main reasons, I've still got the notes from that committee meeting. I used to go to the, you know, the remit meeting where they had the remits for the for the next conference. Mm. And I said, I'd like to have a remit that we remove sexualisation at primary school. That was a fair, open-minded thing. And they had people there who said, no, we've got to put this in. So basically, the so-called Conservative Party has been taken over by this. That's why I'm not an advocating for NZ First or ACT, but there's only two people, like Winston, who I don't know, I've never met him. But
1: Shawnee, I've got to get to my last ad break, my love. Sorry, I've just realised. What you're saying. Yeah. Maybe call back a little later. All right, finish your sentence, but we've got to go now. Sorry, Sean. Sorry about that, Cal. I was just listening away. And next minute, let's go to some ads.
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13: The Right Honourable Winston Peters, leader of New Zealand First, invites you and your family to his public meeting in Masterton on Sunday, the 2nd of August. 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
22: In this update,
20: The Greens say it should be easier for firefighters to get ACC cover for cancer. MP Mike Davidson's launched a members' bill to give automatic compensation to firefighters with cancers likely caused by their jobs. Current settings mean those developing cancer linked to carcinogens must prove it's because of work. The Greens say that burden of proof should be on ACC, not the workers. Co-leader Chloe Swarbrick describes this as a bare minimum.
21: They should not be having to fight paperwork in order to survive.
20: Spark is making moves towards selling part of its operations. The telecommunications company is splitting into two divisions. Its core telco and IT services will come under connectivity. And a second digital division will deliver cloud and non-core products in a digital space. The South Island's continuing to pull above its weight, recording the country's strongest job listing growth. Trade Me jobs numbers from April to June show that Canterbury listings were up 15% year on year, with the West Coast rising 7%. Listings dropped in Auckland, down 8% on last year, largely in the CBD and North Shore. Trade Me Jobs General Manager Greg Cassidy says the two main centres are largely offsetting each other as they move in opposite directions.
22: Canterbury is the real engine room. Like Christchurch is a really popular place at the moment. It's probably the most popular city in the country.
20: And Christchurch hit a near record low this morning with dry conditions making minus 4.7 feel more like negative 7. Temperatures were last this low in the city in September 2020 with a negative 4.8. Lake Pukaki recorded the country's coldest temperature at minus 8. Met Service meteorologist Maddie Neal says it felt colder than it actually was.
23: The drier air, it feels colder on your skin as there's no moisture insulating that. And also when you breathe it in, it's very dry. There's no moisture about, so that's why it can feel a bit colder.
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20: In sport, there's three new faces in the 44-strong All Blacks squad for rugby's greatest rivalry, but some high-profile omissions too. Coach Dave Rennie's decision to go with only three halfbacks means Noah Hotham has gone from starting against the Springboks last year in Wellington to missing out on the tour to the Republic entirely. Duplessis Kirifi and Christian Leo-Willi, who both earned their first caps last year under Scott Robertson, are also nowhere to be seen. The All Blacks' career of Ofatuunga Fasi appears over, his name not among the eight props included. Lock Jamie Hannes squeezed up by returning Fabian Holland. And that is sport. I'm Raylene Ramsey.
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1: Alrighty, Northland and Auckland, we've got a mix of cloudy conditions, might get the odd shower. I'll be coming confined to the west of Northland tomorrow afternoon. Coromandel and Bay of Plenty, also for Waikato to Wellington, including the Central High Country, are fine and frosty tonight. Gisborne, Hawke's Bay and Wairarapa, upper cloud at times, isolated showers clearing south of Wairoa this evening. Bullet of Westland, fine breaks in the afternoons, otherwise partly cloudy. Nelson, Marlborough, Canterbury and Otago should be fine. High cloud at times about Otago and Canterbury, possibly a shower for Dunedin tonight. Clutha, Southland and Fiordland, occasional showers about Fiordland and Stewart Island, partly cloudy elsewhere, one or two showers today. For the Chathams, showers, some may be heavy. They should ease back this afternoon. We've got gale southerlies easing. Any remaining showers should clear to fine spells tomorrow morning.
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1: Well, good afternoon. Welcome, welcome in. This is, yes indeed, the platform 0800 332 83 to get in touch with the show. Now, the Government's Arms Act Rewrite Bill has passed its second reading in Parliament, marking another significant step towards overhauling New Zealand's firearms laws. Associate Justice Minister Nicole McKee says the legislation has been shaped by extensive public consultation with more than 8,000 submissions, resulting in a number of changes designed to make the system more practical for licensed firearm owners while maintaining a strong focus on public safety. And this weekend, the Minister was in Lower Hutt for the New Zealand Deer Stalkers Association's 78th National Conference and Awards Evening, where she addressed members about the bill and is progressing through Parliament. The association has been a strong supporter of many of the proposed reforms, and the conference provided an opportunity to discuss what the changes could mean for hunters and the wider firearms community. And the Associate Justice Minister and Deputy Leader of the ACT Party, Nicole McKee, joins us now. Nicole, good afternoon.
2: Good afternoon, Leah. Great to be chatting with you once again on the platform.
1: we got to get into the legislation, but first, it was an absolute pleasure to catch up with you this weekend at the NZDA AGM. Had a great time. We were at the same table. What a wonderful night that was.
2: We were, and I think what really stood out for me that night was not only you in your cougar outfit, but also the Douglas scoring of a new national champion head.
1: Yes.
2: A red deer head that was taken out of Gisborne hills there this year. I don't know what it actually scored in the Douglas score, but it is a new national record for a wild game head, and it was a red deer, and it was very impressive, I must say. I've never seen a head quite like it.
1: I've got to say, Nicole, I was trying to explain that about 20 minutes ago to my listeners, but, you know, good old Townie was stumbly-mumbly over it, trying to mention Douglas score equivalent, not quite sure what I was talking about. But it was incredible. And a young man that took it too, like just, he was as surprised as everyone else, but it's pretty spectacular to look at, I have to say. Hey, Nicole, there seemed to be a real sense of optimism among the members that I spoke to that night. What was your overall impression of the weekend?
2: Well, from my perspective, looking at the expo that they had that was happening at the same time as the conference was underway at the Lower Hutt Town Hall, we had a stand there, and I was on that stand for all of Saturday and half of Sunday, and the people coming through were really upbeat. They're really looking forward to, I guess, summer coming, some better weather so that they can get out into the hills themselves and hunt and fish as well, because there was a lot of fishing stuff that was there too. I just thought that it was a really upbeat sort of vibe that we got from people coming through. I had people lining up to talk to me. I didn't even get a break because they were just wanting to chat all the time. And, of course, I am the country's gun lady, I guess, if you want to call me that.
1: Yeah.
2: So there were a lot of people coming through because we're in the final stages of the Arms Act, as you just mentioned.
1: Yes.
2: And a
1: yes.
2: lot of people coming through saying, thanks a lot for the work, and we just really, really need this because the law, current law, is so bad. So, just a lot of upbeat people who are wanting to get into the outdoors, and it was great. I thoroughly
1: really
2: enjoyed
1: good.
2: The weekend.
1: Yeah. I'm going to talk a little bit more about that after our interview, Nicole, because typical Leah, you know, was going to have a quiet night back in my hotel room afterwards, and anything but happened, Nicole. I got to bed at 3 in the morning. But that's another story. That's another story which I will share. I don't want to snitches get stitches, but one Cam Luxon was also out for a bit of a late night as well.
2: Oh, really?
1: I know. Really? I'm doing a Finlayson. I'm sorry, what am I doing? I shouldn't be telling these stories. It was a good night.
2: I think I might need to head over the Parliament Way there and go and have a chat.
1: Hey, look, just before the conference, Nicole, the Arms Act Rewrite Bill passed its second reading in Parliament, as we've just said. How significant was that milestone?
2: Well, that was really significant. But what also happened last week was we actually passed the Committee of the Whole stage as well. I thought that was going to flow on into this week, but we spent the entire day of business on Thursday was on the Committee of the Whole stage. And I think that in itself was one of the most significant parts. The Committee of the Whole stage, for your listeners there, is where basically I sit in a chair and I'm interrogated for 7 hours on different clauses within the bill, trying to explain what Parliament's intent is when on a certain clause. And so I had opposition just go at me for 7 hours straight of, I've got a 1 hour lunch break, of everything that's in there. And I got to explain what Parliament's intent was, and I absolutely thoroughly enjoyed that. And that was the bigger part. So second reading is great because that's when you get to explain the changes that have been made in Select Committee post-submissions from the 8,000 people that you talked about. Yeah. And then we had Committee of the Whole where I then get to explain every single clause that is asked of me as well. And now we're heading into the final stages. This week, we're scheduled on Wednesday to do the

0: Well, this, at the moment, the regime that we have and that we've always had is that New Zealand police have been responsible for everything to do with firearms, writing policy about how the law's going to work, administrating it, regulating it, enforcing it, making all the decisions absolutely everywhere. And, of course, since 2019, there has been concern about the way that that handling has been towards licensed firearm owners. Mm. As a result, we've seen a humongous loss of trust and confidence between the law-abiding owners of firearms and New Zealand police. So the problem I'm trying to fix here is actually a way to be able to re-establish that confidence within the regulatory regime, have people be able to speak to concerns that they may have about others as well. And so by separating them, we're leaving police with their core policy or core work, actually, which is to enforce the laws that Parliament puts out there. And that's what we want them to do. So we're going to separate them, have a different regulator that will actually look to put licensed firearm owners as people that can be trusted, and they should be, and re-establish a trust and confidence. People that can be trusted, and they should be, and re-establish a trust and confidence in a regime so we can once again have the best firearm laws in the world, like we've always been told that we have had post-2019 and the Christchurch events.
1: As you know, Nicole, and there's been criticism of this move, Labor being one of them. They've questioned taking firearms licensing away from the police. What do the police themselves think about this? I'm sure they have had plenty to say. Not happy with it?
0: Well, when I presume that they won't be, but when I have spoken to the Commissioner of Police, he has been quite adamant with me. He said to me, this is the decision of the government of the day, and we will support you in our best way to do this. In response, he also said it's very important that we make sure that we still have access to real-time information that's needed to keep our frontline safe. And I totally agree with that. So as part of the bill, we will be establishing a red flag system so that government agencies can continue to talk to each other and make sure that they are flagging events and people and scenarios so that we continue to keep our public safe. So, you know, that they will lose budget for this because it's got to go into a different entity. And, and just to explain to listeners, the entity will be hosted by New Zealand Police, but they'll be answerable to the Ministry of Justice. And the reason why they're being hosted by New Zealand Police is for access to information. So currently a lot of the arms information is sitting on New Zealand Police IT, and we need to be able to ensure that we don't do create any problems there. So the entity will be hosted by them, but will be run by the Ministry of Justice. And I think that this will be a good start to re-establishing trust and confidence in the regulatory regime. And I do love the new name. It's going to move from Firearm Safety Authority to Firearm Safety and Education New Zealand, and educating people, not just firearm licensed holders, but all of those throughout New Zealand who may come across firearms, is really, really important, because firearms can be dangerous if in the wrong hands, but they can be an excellent tool when they are in the right hands. And of course, that's the regime that we want to promote and encourage and educate everybody on.
1: Another change actually strengthens public safety by allowing firearms licenses to be suspended immediately if there's an urgent risk. Can you tell us what situations that would happen in?
0: Well, especially if we get

0: and they're not coping too well. They may have had a death in the family that they've not really coped with. We don't want to revoke them. We just want to suspend them so that they get the help that they may need. It could be mental health help. It could be doctors. It could just be a bit of time to get used to a new scenario. So being able to suspend rather than just revoke means that we can actually ensure that people are not being punished for wanting to come forward and say, I've got a bit of a problem going on. I've got a mental health problem going on. Or, I did drink a little bit too much and I said the wrong thing. But, bear with me while I come out the other side of this. And I think that that's really important too. And also make a point here that there will still be revocation. There will still be that ability to revocate a person's firearms license if their behaviour is bad enough. But we need to allow a suspension as well.
1: The NZDA Deer Stalkers Association has been a strong advocate for many of these reforms, as you know, Nicole. How valuable has the association's input and others been throughout this process?
0: It's been very valuable, but not to me directly. I've received a lot of grief about who I may have been talking to, or so actually they got to do what everybody else did, which was put in a submission to the Select Committee, and they put in a very comprehensive submission, as they always do when they're dealing with the Select Committees. And so did over 8,000 other people And so did over 8,000 other people.
1: Yeah.
0: And, what was a good change for them is that these people, including Deerstalkers, feel like they've been heard. For past pieces of legislation, generally rushed. One of them in 2 days. We went through a whole law process. They've never been heard. And so actually being able to come back out of the Select Committee process and make changes at Select Committee level based off the submissions that have been had, including those from NZDA, when they've spent so much time on those submissions, actually shows that this democratic process can work and can work well as long as the government of the day is prepared to listen. And that's what this government has done. And we're so proud to be able to say we will have what I think will be the best firearm laws in the world once again.
1: Well, on that, Nicole, there has been some criticism, as you know, that these changes will water down our firearms laws. But you believe the bill not just maintains, it even strengthens public safety, correct?
0: I do. I feel that we've got away from some of the red tape that doesn't actually contribute to public safety, and putting in other aspects or other areas that will contribute to public safety, such as ensuring that we upskill the offences penalties regime, making sure that only those that are printing, say, 3D printing firearm parts are doing so with a firearms license, so that the gang members who don't have firearm licenses and are found to be printing 3D printed parts will be able to prosecute them for it. So there's a whole lot of areas where we have strengthened the public safety aspect, and a whole lot of areas where we've got rid of red tape that does nothing at all to contribute to public safety. It just hinders others.
1: And I suppose, Nicole, just before we wrap it up, with this change, as you said, 43 years, it's way past its, what is it, used by date. Will we have a scenario that we saw in Christchurch with Tarrant being able to get a gun licence? Can that happen under this new bill, this new law?
0: Well, in my humble opinion, it shouldn't have happened under the 1983 Act. That the processes for firearms licensing that was undertaken by New Zealand Police at the time, we don't think was undertaken in the same way that others were. It's about consistency. So when it comes down to it, it's going to be up to the regulator to make sure that they are consistent in the way that they process firearms licenses. We still are awaiting the coroner's findings on the processing of license for the 2019 event and how that happened, and hopefully both the old regulator, Firearm Safety Authority, and the new regulator, Firearm Safety and Education New Zealand, will be able to look at those findings and look to make sure that they do not redo the same scenario again. So I think, it's very hard for me as a politician to sit in the beehive and say I absolutely

0: absolutely that's not going to happen again when it's others that are the ones that are going to have to go through the process. What we need to say is we should have a robust regime and operations that are consistent throughout New Zealand that will look to benefit New Zealanders, and we should all go about this the same way, and that is the renewal of a licence or the giving of a new licence should go through a robust, consistent process for every single person. And that, as a politician, is what I will be looking to ensure that our new regulator does. But at the end of the day, it's going to be up to them to make sure that they operationalise that.
1: Nice. Nicole, thank you so much for your time. You are very busy. And as I said, great weekend. Lovely to catch up with you. That is Nicole McKee, Deputy Leader of the ACT Party and, of course, Associate Justice Minister. And, yeah, talking about the gun laws, the Gun Act, the Firearms Act, rewrite bill, passed its second reading, and will soon be law. One more to go. Leah, great interview with Nicole. I wish mainstream media would provide context in their coverage of ACT. They're actually way more caring than they are made out to be. Yeah, well, oh gosh, what can we say about mainstream media that we haven't already always talked about, eh? Leah, just finishing off my last thought, by the way, briefly, at the risk of sounding conspiratorial, I personally believe that these transgender ideologues are on a giant propaganda and grooming mission in schools, trying to influence and corrupt young minds. The woke and fruity teachers' council are on board with all these pride school weeks. How about we balance it with a hetero sports illustrated swimsuit appreciation week? Yes, thanks, Sean. No, you don't need us on there. No, don't need me or Kelly. Radio Professionals Expose, no thanks. At the very beginning of the interview, Nicole said about the, did she mention, she said cougar, didn't she? And someone else had said, Leah, I've seen cougars roaming parts of Hawke's Bay. So on the night, on Saturday night, as MC of this awards dinner, I wore, and for people that tune in quite regularly, I love my animal print. I love animal print. And I've got them in dresses and tops and short tops, long tops, lots of dresses, and animal print. I've even got a zebra print somewhere, which I haven't worn on here. Anyway, I wore one of my leopard print dresses. And when I got on stage and did my introduction, I said, look, I said, look, I was a little hesitant about turning up at a, you know, the Deer Stalkers Association, a room full of hunters while wearing an animal print dress. I said, but then I thought, you know, there's deer hunters here, there's probably pig hunters and goat hunters. And I said, somebody has to represent the cougars. That's where you laugh, Kelly. Come on.
2: I giggled, but did anyone else?
1: The room. They did. Bless them. They erupted in laughter because I said someone had to represent the cougars, and then they were all laughing. And I said, for those that don't know what a cougar is, it's a woman of a certain age that hunts young men. And then I said, but don't worry, that's not what I'm here to do tonight. And someone yelled out, "Aw."
2: God. Well, you were in the hut, so you know.
1: And I thought, I went, oh, thank you.
2: Someone was disappointed.
1: Yeah. Someone was disappointed. Do you know what, though? I've got to say, and I don't want to, and this is not discrediting at all. This is, I thought, right, I've done a lot of MC jobs over the years in various, you know, from pubs to big cathedral, you know, to big, not stadiums, but big conference rooms to, you know, big crowds, small crowds, everything from a pub to a lawyer's awards. You know, I had 500 lawyers in one room one night at their awards dinner, and I said to them, "If you're all here, who's running hell?" To which they all went, "Ho, ho, ho, ho, ho, ho.
2: Do we sue? Do we sue?
1: Do we sue? Or do we sue? Oh, oh, oh." But I got to tell you, they to this day are probably still one of the most raucous group of people I have ever stood up on stage in front of. At the end of the night, I remember one lawyer had a chair over his head and was just like, because they'd won this award, and he was like, they were just

0: they were off their chops, Kelly.
1: Well, you would be when you earn that much money, right?
0: Well, exactly right. So I thought, here I am. I'm going to be in a room full of hunters, farmers, you know, real Kiwi blokes. They'll get some bearsies in them, and it could get a bit raucous. No, it was almost very quiet.
1: They were responsible gun people.
0: They were responsible firearms owners. No one. I was expecting, not that I was expecting them to like laugh and get their guns out and go bang, bang, bang, bang, and shoot at the sky like a movie. But it was very. Yeah, I was expecting it a little bit more kind of messy. Mm. Bit messy.
1: Okay.
0: Not that it's a bad thing, because, you know, sometimes you've got to go, okay, people, can we keep it down, please? We've just got to get through these awards and then we can all go to the party. But not once. They were just...
1: That's good.
0: Everyone did their very quietly and laughed when they had to appropriately. And then we got through the awards. I did feel like a little bit of a bumkiss. No, like a... I said, if I get anything wrong here tonight when I'm reading out the awards, because I didn't know what a Douglas score equivalent was, and Nicole mentioned that it's how they measure a trophy, you know, that they've shot within its own species. I think I'm somewhere along there. And I'm reading it out, and they just had like DSE. What the hell's a DSE?
1: Dick Smith Electronics or something.
0: Congrats on the Dick Smith Electronics for this stag over here. So I felt a little bit, they gave me a quick rundown before I went on. So I've got notes on my, you know, on my paper going, Douglas score. And anyway, and I don't drink during these things before anyone says, Leah, were you a bit? No, I was not. So I said, if I do anything wrong tonight and I pronounce chamois, which is a type of deer, I think, but they call them chamois. I said chamois, but I think that's also correct. Just yell out, Tony, you know, like give me a hard time.
1: Bloody Aucklander.
0: See, I was expecting that. Nothing. They were all very respectful.
1: Oh, man. Oh, respect, how horrible.
0: I almost sound a bit disappointed. I'm not. I think I just geared myself up for a bit of...
1: I would have been a bit worried if I were you if I saw a red laser appear on my chest or something.
0: I was thinking of that as well. Like little red dots all over me, like what? And but it was really lovely. And then at the end of the night, you know, when we finished, we had drinkies over at this place called Crooked Elm. And a lot of the people just walked across the road to that, and they were all very lovely. A lot of blokes came up to me and said, oh, Leo, I've been listening to you since Howricky. I'm like, Jesus, that ages us, mate.
1: Aging both of you.
0: When were you at Howricky? I said, you're talking early 90s? Oh, okay. and a couple of mentioned my other ones, like The Rock and some other places. So we had a bit of a yarn, you know. And can I just say something else? Oh, yeah, Nick, there we go. Leah, a chamois is actually a type of antelope. There we go, Nick. I hope you yelled out at me, Tony. I still got it wrong, Kelly. I still got it wrong.
1: At least you're not calling it a chamois or something.
0: A chamois. But yes, so it was a great night. And I think I just genuinely enjoyed, you know, these people are just really passionate about hunting, passionate about what they do, and just really, I keep saying, down to earth people they are. Didn't buy me many drinks though, Kelly. That's a bit light on
1: there. Had to be
0: drink.
1: A complaint there in there somewhere. There it is. I agree. That's
0: I
1: what
0: was
1: the hell, man.
0: There a few times with an empty vessel. Nobody came and bought me a drinky booty. That's a difference maybe between
1: them. Careful what you bloody ask for. They come up with you with some deer blood or something to chuck
0: it
1: in your
0: cup. I know. It was quite funny. Like I said, when I first walked in, they had skulls, all kind of, there's about 10 of them across the front of the stage of all sorts of antlers, goats, tar demons. And...

0: Isabel Zitzelsberger. I think I said that right. She started Wild Chicks. She came up to me on Saturday, Kelly, and it involves you as well because she wants you.
1: Of course it does, yeah.
0: To be part of a weekend with me and Wild Chicks. And doesn't that sound funny?
1: Hell yeah.
0: Kelly and Leah and Wild Chicks. That'll send a few people going, what? What? What are you doing?
1: Kelly and Leah go bush. Oh. No? Okay. No.
0: We do? Well, pretty much, yes. Kelly and Leah go bush.
1: Ooh, okay. I could be
0: we'll
1: open
0: talk,
1: to this.
0: We'll talk a little bit more about that coming up. Very quickly, Sean also says, Leah, no play on your stunning array of big cat prints. However, there is continuing evidence of wild big cats surviving and successfully breeding. For over a century in parts of the South Island, in the late 19th century, it was common for wealthy panther that now and again get spotted in, like you said, the South Island's high country, like a black panther. And the moose in Fiordland, sadly, I think there was one this year or last year where a couple from Canada, Quebec, had said that they saw a moose. He saw a moose in Fiordland on his walk. Now, why don't they take pictures? He just stared at it, and he knows what a moose looks like because there are moose in his country, but he didn't take a bloody snapshot. So all these people that say they keep seeing, I have seen a moose or seen that big, large cat, don't take photographic evidence. So I'm not saying that they're not. I've spoken with a couple of hunters about this, and they don't think the moose could actually survive. It is just a little bit too rugged for a moose. They are huge, by the way. They are. If you've seen a moose in real life, like up to their, I gather it's still a wither, like a horse, like their wither. They would stand, you know, 7-8 feet tall. Huge, huge creatures. And as for the black panther cat, I reckon it's just it's a big feral. I reckon it's probably a bred with like a Maine Coon, you know, or a forest cat, forest, I think of the forest Norwegian something. Like I know that the Maine Coon is the biggest domestic cat you can get. I had one. So maybe I think it's just a big feral and, you know, it's just gotten fat, does well out in the bush. Although part of me just really does want it to be a proper panther. But thanks for bringing that up, Sean. All right, we're going to grab our first break. 0800 333 2283 back shortly.
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3: I don't know if you've seen this story. My God, it's gross. A heavy metal gig came to a squelching halt on Saturday night in Dunedin. After a concert goer defecated on the dance floor. Yes, you heard right. Dropped a log. The foul incident came during an appearance by Devilskin. Great band, Devilskin. It's a Kiwi band. I wouldn't really call them heavy metal. I mean, they're rock. It was at the Union Hall. Multiple witnesses said that the metalers, still want to call them metalers, were in a few songs in before one fan did something another concert goer described as a night ruiner. one guy called Damien Radburn said his fiance smelled it before they realised what had happened. He said the guy was directly in front of me, proceeded to shake a log down his leg. You have got to be kidding me. The man attempted to kick it away, then stepped in it. He shuffled to the side a metre or three. Then I realised that I needed to alert security. One guard came over and verified with me the culprit and saw the offensive material on the floor. Oh, my God! He said that people were stepping in the man's rotten offering. He said the smell triggered lots of people to then, oh my God, this is why I hope you're not eating it. I'm sorry, Kelly. The smell then triggered lots of people to then vomit. The smell obviously hit them and then people started spewing in response. Is this quite common for a gig, question mark? She said she hoped the Devilskin were not put off and would come back to Dunedin. No is the answer to that. We're not going. I mean, Jenny Scalander is the lead singer. She is a force of nature. She said apparently when the dance floor cleared around the offending article, Jenny said, is someone sick? And then someone said, told her what a son of a yelled up. She went, poo, ooh.
4: I've had a similar thing happen. It was in Auckland because Auckland is just as bloody feral, but not poop. Oh. It was wee wees. And it was at a Venger Boys bloody concert.
3: Yeah. Way at a Venger Boys concert.
4: It was like the Bruce Mason Centre or wherever, and we were all there, and it's like open plan, you know, like a mosh, but it was just general standing thing. And someone in front, and it's like open plan, you know, like but it was just general standing thing. And someone in front of us just literally went bombs away as she just spread her legs and whoosh, down came her wee out of her miniskirt. And it was like, really? And so all the floor was wet and that sort of thing. And so we all kind of moved away. But then you dance and so you find yourself back there and you're like, man, I better not be stepping on wee's. It's like,
3: and nobody,
4: you know,
3: said anything to her?
4: Oh, like, yeah, she got elbowed out of there. A lot of people were like, get out of here, you dirty. And off she went. She was drunken and you know, so she kind of got pushed out over that way. But yeah, gross. At least it wasn't a poop.
3: Who poos on the dance floor? Like,
4: that's actually feral.
3: Dude, and then shakes it down his leg and tries to step away from it. That is feral. I mean, what type of humans are out there?
4: That is actually gross, but I'm immature enough to think that's hilarious. But I love that last line.
3: People hope that Devilskin will come back to Dunedin. I'd be like, no thanks. We were at a Foo Fighters concert many years ago, and yeah, there was a weir behind us, but luckily not quite behind us. There was about five people in my group, we were all lined up, and one of the guys went, oi, and kind of stepped forward, and we were like, what happened, mate? And he goes, that guy just like is taking a leak, and he like just got the back of my leg.
4: Oh my God.
3: And so, yeah.
4: Oh, I would hurt someone. There was also, my parents tell a great story, I think they were at like a Fleetwood Mac concert or something.

0: wrestling back in the days, and obviously, and there were two guys in front of them, and one of them's like, I need to pee. Oh, I'll just go in this cup. And so he peed in this cup, and he says to his mate, what do I do with it now? And he went, go on. And so he threw it, hoofed it. Thankfully, my parents were sitting behind them, threw it like rows and rows down, hit someone in the back of the head. And, you know, you can guess what happened. That's just terrible.
1: Did the guy – see, that used to be a little bit of a thing at the Big Day Out. Remember the Big Day Out?
0: Yeah.
1: There was a couple of people that – that, and also the one day cricket for a while. I remember a while back. Yeah, that's just, they're just idiots, right? They just want to, yeah, anyway. I just, when I saw that, I just had to share it.
0: Well, you wouldn't get that at the Cliff Richard concert, so maybe we're going to the wrong, you know.
1: You would not get that.
0: I would hope not. Not a purposeful poop,
1: well,
0: anyway.
1: Well, I think at a Cliff Richard concert, they're already wearing their pull-ups.
0: Yes, that's
1: and,
0: okay.
1: And it's only if their colostomy bag gets full.
0: Yeah, if it falls out accidentally.
1: If it rolls out from underneath them. Otherwise, Jackos. They should be okay. Hey, do you know what happened also in Wellington, which I, so I got down there Friday night. By the way, if anyone's flown Air New Zealand lately, I realise there's a new, there's a new safety video. Or how long, or has it been that long since I've flown Air New Zealand? Well, because maybe I have seen it and I just
0: was it the Takahe one?
1: No.
0: Okay, because I flew in April and it was still the Takahe one, so it must be new since then.
1: So it must be new. It's called the Eighth Wonder of the World. And they're all sitting around. It's tricky, and I don't. They've got no one famous. It's all just Kiwi people, but they're actors, and they're all sitting around in this meeting, debating what is the eighth wonder, and what about gore? What about this? What about that? And to be honest, it's not the worst I've seen, but they do, of course, have the obligatory Maori guy there that does a bit of a spiel in Maori, but he's quite funny at the end. It's an older guy, and the Aotearoa gets used a lot. So I saw that on Friday night. So I think it's relatively new, because that's, if you flew in April and you haven't seen that one. So a couple of things here. Just please stop making these videos. Air New Zealand, stop it. Like, it's a waste of money. I've got a crazy idea. Instead, invest in, I don't know, your plane's turning up on time. Or, yeah, not cancelling flights. Or
0: lowering prices would be good.
1: Yeah. Keep the pricing at a good level, not skyrocketing. Instead of spending millions of dollars on these things that go too long. And here's what I did notice, Kelly, and I don't know if you noticed it in April, they now have the person on the, you know, like, welcome, kia ora, welcome on board. Please, you know, they do the big speech saying, please, we're about to play the safety video. We require that you watch it, even if you fly with us regularly.
0: Yes.
1: They really hammer that. Like, I noticed on the way down and down and back, they emphasise that you will pay attention, you know?
0: That's cool. Just don't make it so long and bloody, yeah.
1: Well, we would, but people that do fly all the time, I'm going to sit through 4 minutes of some kind of, you know, made up story BS about, you know, just.
0: How many times do you have to fly? I mean, it doesn't change every time. You know that, okay, that's my exit, this is where my bloody inflatable vest thing is. Oh, yeah, okay, I'm good to go. Like, you know,
1: I would climb the highest mountain and sing their praises if they just did a quick 1 minute. Welcome aboard, ladies and gentlemen. We're going to run through the safety features. You know, falls out of here. You know, put your own mask on. Here's how you put this on. There's your exits. Right, away we go.
0: Boom. No. Look at you. But you can do it.
1: I know, but no, we're going to make you sit through yet another stupid video of 4 or 5 minutes. No, it's just, I did watch it, but I did notice they're really hammering. They've got a real attitude about it now. It's like, you will watch this. So I did, I just stared at it. But and the other thing too is it was my plane was delayed. You know, so here's another thing. Why don't we just put the money into that? So my plane was delayed, so I didn't get down to the hut quite late. I was really knackered when I got into my hotel room because, of course, we'd worked Friday anyway. And there I was, Kelly, in my lovely big – I was at the Siebel and the hut. Got to give them a bit of a plug, because – it was really good, really lovely staff. Fantastic clean room, beautiful. I love me a nice hotel room. And I'm in bed and waking up every couple of hours because, you know, you go, oh, where am I? Oh, yeah. Oh, my husband's not here. And then Kelly, at about, it was 5 o'clock, just after five, I'm lying there and I was like, oh, no, what's that? And my bed starts to move. And I was like, no, please, no, I can't do earthquakes. I cannot do earthquakes. I've not felt an earthquake. I reckon it's been about 20 years since I've felt an earthquake.
0: Oh, my. Jeez, you live in the wrong city, don't you?
1: Because I live in volcano land in Auckland. We don't get them. Well, if we do, I've never felt it. And then it got bigger and the bed's starting to do a little bit of a shake. But there was no rumble, and the rumble scares me. Mm. You know, the
0: noise
1: and
0: of it all.
1: And I'm three levels up. I'm thinking, okay, is anyone going to do it? Should I get up? Should I, like, get under something? But it was just, and then there was, like, it started to get a little bit stronger. And by now I'm like, no, please don't. And then it just all kind of quietly stopped. But that was me. I was pinged for the next hour.
0: Boom, awake from 5 a.m. on a Saturday. I didn't feel it at all. I mean, I'm close. I'm an hour north of where you were.
1: And you didn't feel it?
0: Didn't feel a thing, only because I was dead to the world. I mean, who's awake at 10 to 5 on a Saturday morning? But, no, I generally wake up to that sort of stuff. I did wake up a couple of hours later to all these, you know, earthquake alerts and all that sort of thing from GeoNet, and I thought, ah, go on.
1: Yeah, apparently it was miles away. It was up further up north past you as well.
0: It was in Taumarunui, so that's like in the middle of the friggin' island.
1: Yeah, almost. And not that, and not big, like 5 point something, I think.
0: I think it was a 5.8 or something, but yeah, it was only 9 km deep. So yeah.
1: Oh yeah, they would have felt it there. Mm. But and then my last part of this convo is in the morning. I went down to get breakfast, and which was lovely. You know, a little buffet breakfast. Go help yourself. Now I did something. I was telling Kelly this morning, and I thought it was. This isn't common in New Zealand, but it's common overseas, from what I've seen in hotels when I've gone to other countries. Is it wrong? So you make your breakfast, you have your breakfast. Is it wrong to maybe take a few things back to your room for lunch? meaning, you know, go back and get an extra croissant or a couple of bits of bread and take some bacon and make a bacon sandwich.
0: And take this and take that
1: a pottle of yogurt and a banana.
0: Yes, you're taking the piss.
1: And take it back to your room for lunch.
0: If you have a couple of things, then sure, why not? Because you've got to make the most of it. Because, you know,
1: it's paid for. It's breakfast.
0: The breakfast thing is kind of expensive.
1: Does it matter where you eat it? Like, you've paid for it. It's about $30 for a breakfast.
0: I reckon just the general, as long as you're not overdoing it, sure, why not?
1: Because I noticed it in overseas. I noticed it in Amsterdam. I've noticed it. I mean, they don't even hide it. They eat their breakfast and they go up back to the buffet. And I saw every morning when we were in Amsterdam, this lovely couple, she'd come back with a croissant and some, you know, some condimenty things. And she'd cut them in half, make up a sarnie, wrap them in her napkins and put them in her bag.
0: As long as she ain't bringing the Tupperware and, you know, making up a fleet of sandwiches for the army or something.
1: Yeah, walk past with the Bay Marine with all the hot stuff in it.
0: Just tipple the cornflakes into her purse or something.
1: I thought, well, I'm going to be like in my room all day writing for this gig. So I don't really want to, I got a banana. I got a little baby croissant. A croissant, a little cheese thing, a little bit of cheese that was in a packet, and a little bit of bacon, not like meat.
0: Ah, that's all right.
1: And put them in my jacket pocket and went up to my room and thought, well, that's my lunch. So I just thought, probably Kiwis don't do that. Probably think Leah, breakfast is breakfast. You eat it downstairs, and that's you know. But I didn't. So I had a lunch like that. Am I wrong? Do you do that? You know, I could have gone to the buffet 3-4 times, but I decided to take it back to the room. Now, someone said, Leah, a 4-minute video? How debilitating for you. Now, do you work in the industry? Maybe that's why you think, no, you know what? It's not debilitating. I didn't say it was debilitating, but it's a waste of money. And if you fly regularly, even if you don't, we know the safety, it never changes. They tell you the same 4 or 5 things. Your mask, your things under your seat, here's your seat belt, and here's your exits. It never changes. Instead of spending all that money on those videos that are really long And why don't they just put up a 30-second or a minute of this is what it is? If you have flown any other airline, they don't do that. They might play a video, but it's not like that. In fact, one airline I flew took the mickey out of Air New Zealand and said at the beginning, we're not going to make you sit through a very long video with singing and dancing. Here is what you need to know. Air New Zealand has got themselves wrapped up thinking that what they do is incredible and everyone in the world loves it. And everybody comes here and watches them and goes, this is amazing. I love this Air New Zealand. And it's just gone. It's just gone. It's been and done. You've done it too long. And I wouldn't think, okay, the other thing is too, it's not debilitating, but if I don't want to look at it and watch it, don't have a go at me if I don't watch it. So keep your 4-minute video up there that is at the end, you're like, yep, seen it. But if I don't watch and then you come down the aisle and say to me, excuse me, but you should be watching this. No. And I've seen them do that. They berate people that don't watch it. So I just think it's done and dusted in New Zealand. Use your money somewhere else. Please just put on a very short vid if you need to. Leah, you might have been in a concrete building. They gently sway the quake away. Rather soothing, says Dave. I think I was Dave the Chippy. I love that, a gentle sway the quake away. Yeah, I think the Seabull in Lower Hutt is quite new. It looked quite new, judging by the bathrooms and that, unless they've just done up the rooms. And I think they've all got to be earthquake proof now, don't they? So I didn't feel like unsafe, but it just triggers. Not a lot triggers me. I don't get triggered, but I grew up in Hastings where we had earthquakes all the time, and I'm really, really scared of them. I just do not like them. But I think you might be right, Dave. But I stayed awake for a long time. Leah, I've got an accidental poo story from when I was 7. Oh, and involves a McDonald's playground, ironically, in Dunedin as well. Dad laughs to this day about it. I don't even know it and I've got to laugh. Go on. You've got to tell us. You can't just say that. Give us a call or at least text in the whole story.
0: I bet there was a big brown streak down the slide. That's what I'm picturing.
1: Oh, no. No.
0: We've all done it. No.
1: Oh, no.
0: Haven't we all done it?
1: No. mine was on the trampoline.
0: Oh, yeah, and I was 16. Yeah, good.
1: I was 21. Oh. Leah, no, you do not take Bricky stuff back to your room. All I can say is ham. Remember the hams, says Kate. Kelly said that too. Hamgate all over again. Okay, Fickle, I asked you. I asked, is it right or wrong? Kate says, no. Okay, all right. Well, okay. Well, I did it. But thank you. All right, we are back shortly on the platform.
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10: The Right Honourable Winston Peters, leader of New Zealand First, invites you and your family to his public meeting in Masterton on Sunday, the 2nd of August. 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
12: In this update, Thames Foursquare and its owner have been fined for making two migrant workers pay $120,000 between them to secure jobs. Tobias McIntosh has more.
13: The workers paid the premium before coming to New Zealand on work visas. A Labour inspectorate investigation starting in 2023 found the money was used to pay the workers' own wages. The Employment Relations Authority has penalised the owner and business $44,000, which repaid the workers before the hearing.
12: The average advertised salary is inching up, with the biggest wins in the regions. Trade Me jobs figures show Auckland's average salary rose slightly to $78,000 last quarter, pipping Wellington for top major city. Taranaki led year-on-year salary growth, rising 7%, with the West Coast and Bay of Plenty not far behind with 5 and 4%. Trade Me Jobs General Manager Greg Cassidy says it's good news for job seekers.
14: Interestingly, this quarter, Auckland takes the crown. Wellington had that last quarter. We've also seen the West Coast feature here holding the highest average salary of just over $79,000.
12: Waikato sunshine could soon be powering thousands of homes. Meridian Energy has received consent for a 110-megawatt solar farm near Morrinsville. The Powerco Board is now considering a final decision. The 230,000 solar panels will produce enough to power more than 25,000 households. It'll take 2 years to build from 2028. Auckland's Eden Park believes the momentum's just beginning from the government major events and tourism package. It's urging all political parties to support a permanent multi-year fund. Yesterday's Tottenham Hotspur and Auckland FC football match brought in more than 40,000 fans. Communications manager Bronwyn House says the fund can be an economic driver.
15: We're wanting this to be more established and enable us to have the certainty to go out there and actually secure more major events.
12: That's news.
11: Sport on the platform.
12: In sport, three newcomers and seven capped players have joined an expanded 44-strong All Black squad for their tour of South Africa. The 34 selected for this month's test are joined by the uncapped trio of number 8, Semisi Tupou-Taioloa, prop Siale Lauaki and playmaker Josh Jacom. Ollie Norris, George Bell, Fabian Holland, Ethan Blackadder, Timothy Tavatavanawai, Rico Ioane and Amone Narua are the previous All Blacks added on. The briefest of updates on the Adam Dewey saga at the Tigers Rugby League Club. CEO Sean Marlikamp has held a 21-second conference press conference to confirm Dewey has met with coach Benji Marshall and will return to training tomorrow. That is sport.
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1: Northland and Auckland, cloudy with the odd shower, becoming confined to the west of Northland tomorrow afternoon. For Coromandel and Bay of Plenty, also Waikato to Wellington, including the Central High Country, fine and frosty tonight. Gisborne, Hawke's Bay and Wairarapa, cloudy at times, isolated showers clearing south of Wairoa this evening. Bulleter, Westland, we've got fine breaks this afternoon, otherwise partly cloudy. For Nelson, Marlborough, Canterbury and Otago, excluding Clutha, should be fine. We've got a high cloud at times about Otago and Canterbury, possibly a shower for Dunedin tonight. Clutha, Southland and Fiordland, occasional showers about Fiordland and Stewart Island, partly cloudy elsewhere, one or two showers as well. And the Chatham Islands, some showers for you, sometimes heavy. Should all ease back later this afternoon with gale southerlies also easing. Any remaining showers should clear to fine weather by tomorrow morning.
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1: Good afternoon, team. Welcome into the platform. Good to have your company here today. Leah Parnapa with you. Producer Kelly as well. Always a little bit quiet on a Monday. We get that. But guys, it is talk back. Got some good texts, but as usual. And if I got a dollar, I think, for every time I said, you know, give us a call, love to talk to you, I would be retired. I would leave and not do this. Maybe that's why you're not calling, because I don't get paid. 0800 332 283. That is what the phones are for. My next guest is one of the people I met over the weekend at, I haven't met her, but I've spoken to her before, at the New Zealand Deerstalkers Association, Isabel Zitzelberger, the founder of Wild Chicks. It's a growing community that's encouraging more women to get involved in hunting, fishing and the outdoors while giving them the skills and confidence to give it a go. Wild Chicks is all about women teaching women, whether it's learning to hunt, understanding firearm safety, getting out on the water, or simply becoming more confident in the outdoors. Its aim is to create a welcoming environment where women can learn without feeling intimidated. Izzy is the founder of Wild Chicks, and she joins me now. Izzy, hello, hello.
2: Hello, Leah. Nice to talk to you again.
1: And great to meet you over the weekend.
2: Yeah, I had to run up to you and say hi because I was like, she's not escaping. She told me that she will come hunting with me one day, so I'll better make sure I track her down.
1: And you, my God, you did. No, good on you. And I thought, no, let's tell everyone else about you as well, not just for me and Kelly, but have you been to the NZDA conferences before?
2: Yes, I have, because I was Bay of Plenty Secretary for the last 5 years. And
1: oh,
2: I
1: neat.
2: Literally just stepped down because Wildtrix has become very busy and needs a lot of my time.
1: Yeah.
2: So I down, but the last previous years, I've always been with the branch to the conferences before. And this year was the first time I was in the conference room. I was in the exhibitor hall next door and talked to all Wildtrix about Wildtrix and about the outdoors.
1: Awesome. And how did the weekend go for you? How did you see it?
2: Oh, it was amazing. I'm still buzzing.
1: Yeah.
2: I couldn't believe it, how many people came through, how many previous Wild Chicks I have seen again and who gave me a hug and who just celebrated with me how great it's going, and so many new ladies, how many ladies came to say, I follow you, I hear about you all the time, I want to be involved. The industry has been next level amazing. The support of Animal Council and Safety Authority and Nicole McKee and the likes, like, it was mind-blowing. It was amazing.
1: Yeah, I've had nothing but great feedback from most people, from pretty much everyone, actually. Can we talk about Wild Chicks, Izzy? I know we've done it before, but it was a while ago, and it really is such a good idea, great idea to talk about it again. Who is this for, and why did you start it?
2: It is for women, only for women.
1: Yep.
2: Because I had to start it because I realized that we really do not like learning from our partners. So especially, I think, with everything.
1: Yeah.
2: But in the hunting and fishing space, I mean, it is still extremely male-dominated. It's quite rare still of women, especially if it's just two women or a mum and a daughter, to go fishing together or to go hunting together. Usually there's always a guy involved, if it's the brother, if it's the husband, if it's the uncle or the father. And we often don't have the opportunity to learn from other women in those areas because the guys just have grown up with it more, know about it more, are more confident with it.
1: Yeah.
2: And so Matrix started and kept growing because obviously there was a need for it to just find the females and just go out bush and ask the questions you don't want to ask your husband. You don't want to be the tag along all the time. You want to grow the confidence. And Sarah rings Sally one day and goes, mate, let's take the boat out, let's go for a hunt. And it's just, it's just the two girls and they feel confident about it.
1: And why, what does Wild Chicks offer? Like, what do you get to do? Give me some of the things you do.
2: So we offer, we take girls hunting. Like, it's not really hunting. Like, we take girls into an environment where they can learn and understand hunting, and that hunting is more than just killing an animal. That it actually has a lot to do with understanding the environment, about food safety, about your own safety, about what to pack, how to understand firearms, be safe with firearms, not overcommit, all those things. So we really do that for an entire weekend. We also teach girls how to fish, how to tie your own knots, what gear you need to catch, what sort of fish species, difference on like rock fishing and surf casting, going out on charters. We started doing clay bird shooting just to get more confident with firearms and just really nurture that community as well. But then also we teach trailer backing and boat docking and getting confident on the helm. So we're out on the water a bit and learn how to anchor and use the toys we usually spend quite a bit of money on, and our husband is his toy. And we go, well, we have a boat in the driveway, but we can't use it because we are not confident. And so we just try to conquer all of that.
1: And do you, Izzy, do you, can you though actually do hunting? Can women shoot? Can you kill?
2: Like we now have to, because now we're running about sort of probably just 18 months. And it's growing so fast that we're now in the process of really adding more and more weekends away courses. We are about to launch a community platform early December to connect wildlife. Almost Tinder for wildlife, right? Where you can just go, cool, I want to go and in the Ruahina Forest Park. Who else is there? Who else is confident? Who wants to come with me? Who wants to tag along? And just connecting the girls on a platform where we can just explore more of those things in a really safe, non-judgmental environment and do those things together.
1: And who does it attract, Izzy? Is it like a girls' weekend away? Is it like CEOs? Is it board housewives? Is it, you know, a bunch of besties? Who goes?
2: It's funny that you ask that, because overall, it never matters. Those ladies rock up, and they can be between 17 and 63. I think that was the broadest we had so far.
1: Wow.
2: And it doesn't matter how old you are. If you come mother and daughter, besties, usually girls say they like coming by themselves just because you can just be your normal self. You don't have to pretend. You don't click together with someone else. You just open yourself up to other females out there and just get to know each other better. The question, like, what do you do for a typical thing we like to judge ourselves on with the opener for a conversation?
1: Yeah.
2: Just don't ask those questions. It doesn't matter if you are a cleaner, if you are working at Countdown, if you are working as an accountant earning $250,000. It doesn't matter. We are just all on the same page, getting out of our comfort zones, trying new things and enjoying each other's company.
1: Brilliant. And you know, you the philosophy is women teaching women, and without being sexist, I mean, there aren't men involved. Is it because why? Do women feel they'll be judged by men, or they feel intimidated? What do you think?
2: I don't know. It's quite funny because, I mean, I like guys. Don't get me wrong. Like, my mates are, male. My husband or my partner is a guy. Like, I really don't mind guys. But it's just, I don't know, it changes the dynamic, and I can't really put my finger on what it is. But it's literally just, you know, I mean, it sounds really bad, but if you're standing in the room and just go like, anyone got any tampons this week? Unfortunately, I got my period. It's just, you just can blast this out and it doesn't matter. You start crying in front of a dead animal and you don't feel embarrassed about it. And I don't know what it is. The guys probably wouldn't even judge you and would also hug you. But just that community amongst women is so warm and encouraging. And there is a certain camaraderie which just feels different, and as I said, I still haven't found out what it is, but it is a very unique group of girls coming together. And I think really, if there is a guy, it unfortunately changes things a little bit.
1: I know exactly. I know what you're saying. I mean, and to a degree, it's like you go away for a girls weekend, which I do semi-regularly. We've got a really good bunch of chicks that we just go somewhere. It's normally a vineyard, but anyway. But you know, but if we go away with partners, it's still a fun weekend, but it's a different dynamic, you know.
2: Yep, exactly.
1: Yeah, very different from, say, the girls going away together without their husbands, and it's neither. There's no right, no wrong, but you're right. It's different. Wild Chicks has grown incredibly quickly since you launched it. You've now got instructors right around the country. What does that tell you about the appetite women have for getting into the outdoors?
2: I'm absolutely blown away. I did not expect this whatsoever. But I find also quite interesting, during the expo on the weekend, so many women stopped and said, this is the best thing ever. And it literally just really shows me that, A, there wasn't a space before that, and also that it is still a thing where girls often think, oh, it's not for me. And hunting and fishing is not for me. My partner always does it. My dad used to do it. Sometimes, as I said, we tag along, but that you fully own the space it is really interesting that the girls never question that. And the more we are out there, the more we trying to fight that and go, hey, that could be you, the more women are stepping up and going, like, yeah, why not me? And I think that's why it's growing so quickly, because women who haven't thought about it before suddenly go, yeah, why not? We have vegans in the group, believe it or not.
1: When someone, really, when someone turns up at their very first Wild Chicks event or weekend, what are they usually most nervous about?
2: Oh, everything. I mean, I'm always saying to the girls, it is, for me, so big what they do. Like, they put themselves out there and, like, meet them they never met in an area they've often never been to learn something they've never done. Yeah. Most of them say, we wanted to turn around halfway. We wanted to bail, ring you up and go, nah, sorry, busy, keep my money, but I really don't want to go. And you go, really, this is it that hard? But then when they push through that, they arrive like this on Friday nights, and on Sunday, they don't want to go home.
1: Wow. Okay. Well,
2: we had a lady on the last call, sorry, but she literally said to her husband that this weekend was better than her wedding day.
1: Oh, dear. Oh, I don't know how that would have gone down.
2: It was great because she rang him on the Friday saying she had a panic attack and she wanted to come home and she was in tears. 24 hours later, she told him that she had never a better day in her life.
1: That's incredible. And that almost answers my last question. I wanted to know what the women tell you after they've been at one of these courses, if we want to call it a course, and what's the biggest change you see in them?
2: And they all call it life-changing. And what I find amazing to see is very often we have women there who talk about identity loss throughout motherhood. They go like, you know, I'm Jackson's mum and I'm Mike's wife.

0: No, we're allowed to have wine at night, for surely we are.
1: Yes. Yes, okay. You are. And if you feel a bit like not great the next morning, you don't even have to come for a stalk.
2: Oh, don't tell her that. Oh,
0: don't tell me that. No, I'm in. I'm in boots and all, but I'll have a couple of vinos at night. Absolutely. We definitely will work this out because, look, Kelly and I are serious. We just, you know, we said, no, wait till it gets a bit warmer. Because, you know, it is a bit cold at the moment. But
2: speak for yourself. I don't mind a good winter, you know.
0: Build
2: a fire, get on with it, you know.
0: Yeah. No, we will. We'll get this under... Oh, yeah?
1: We do have a course end of November, so perfect weather for you. No excuses.
0: Oh, yeah. Oh, okay. Is that the next one?
1: It is.
2: Wynedupper, that's close to me. You can fly back down to Wellington. There we go.
0: Where is it, Cal? Is it? Is it in Wairarapa?
1: Yes, it is in the Wairarapa. It's just on the coast, just 20 minutes up north from Castle Point. It's a beautiful farm right on the beach. It is a stunning location, lots of deer there. So we definitely want to make it work that you come to this one, end of November, perfect weather, stunning location, and an amazing weekend, trust me.
0: Kelly's thumbs up in the camera. We're there. My people will talk to your people, which means Kelly will talk to you.
1: Totally. That's probably exactly what will happen.
0: That's how it's going to work. Oh my God, this sounds great. Izzy, thank you so much. It was a real pleasure meeting you in person on Saturday, and we will see you at the end of November.
1: Yes.
0: And look, all the best. That is Isabel or Izzy. Isabel Zellberger. She is the creative founder of Wild Chicks. And as you heard, we're going. The girls are going. Leah, you should put together a platform girls trip. Sounds like fun. That's from Ro Edge. Ro, you're in. That's a great idea. Okay. All right, let's do that. When I joined and Kelly and I, you know, started working together, we talked about her and I getting in a camper van and going up and down the country, which would have been great. But unless we kind of got a sponsor, it was going to be quite expensive. And, you know, the platform, we're not a big company with all that kind of money. But this is something we could do. So you know who I'm talking to? Ro, Brenda, Kate, people that the chicks of the platform, Avis, come on, let's do it. Let's go. Let's be wild chicks. Rose, come back. Okay, Kelly, we've turned this into a girls of the platform.
2: Oh my. Okay.
0: So Ro Edge.
2: Hey, right.
0: And then Ro said, I know I'm full of good ideas. I said, well, come on, Ro. So we'll have Ro and Brenda and Kate and Avis.
2: Oh, I mean, Avis can cook the campfire meal
0: whatever,
2: or something.
0: Whatever you catch and kill for us, Kelly.
2: Oh, okay. Yep, King. Yep. I've caught this bottle of wine and it's,
0: Do you know what? I can just see you like walking out of the bush, right? with something over your shoulder. And you'll just be like, right, ladies, we got something for dinner.
2: There you go. Slap it down there, buddy. And you'll just. Fix us that, eh?
0: And they'll just go, I'll go. Geez, she's a weapon.
2: Bloody weapon. Where's the Q barbecue? We've got to take our Q barbecue.
0: And look at us, we're back at the table already.
2: You know what, we joke about this, but I'm so keen. And I, you know.
0: Oh, no, I'm serious. I want to do it. I love the Wairarapa.
2: We're doing it.
0: We're doing it. But we need a bunch of platform chicks to come and join us as well. I mean, we can do it, just Kelly and I, of course.
2: Yes, but look at that, Vanessa's in.
0: Look, Vanessa's in. Yes, I'm in.
2: Brenda, you coming?
0: Brenda, girl's gone wild. Oh, Dave goes, Dave the Lawny, can I identify as a woman and come with you?
2: Only if you bring a box of Tampax or something, Dave.
0: Yeah, Dave, you heard Izzy, she talked about tampons, so now you're going to have to. Sonia, I want to come with you on Wild Girls, it's Wild Chicks, but yeah, I've always wanted to drink wine with Leah, it'll be hilarious.
2: Oh, God, again, careful what you wish for, ladies.
0: Vanessa says me, Vanessa's in.
2: Yeah.
0: Okay, look, you know what we'll do, we'll get the deets, I reckon, Cal, we'll get...
2: Yeah, we'll I've already organised with Izzy that she's going to drop me an email later tonight.
0: Yeah, so we'll get the actual dates. Brenda's in. Oh, wild, I'm in. Yes.
2: Oh, this sounds great.
0: This sounds great. I mean, this is, Kelly, this is either going to be like the best thing all of us are ever going to do.
2: Or the worst thing, but a hilarious.

0: We're gonna
1: be lead story mainstream media for the next month.
0: Well, no, because an election would have been.
1: An election would have already happened.
0: It'll be all about,
1: yeah,
0: you know, that sort of stuff. Yeah. And then we might get like a page seven of these ladies went crazy in the bush.
1: Went crazy in the bush.
0: We've lost Leah. Veteran broadcaster lost.
1: Veteran broadcaster goes rogue. Goes rogue in the bush. Oh, my gosh.
0: Oh, bloody
1: yeah.
0: hell.
1: Okay. All right. Vanessa's in. Brenda's in. Sonia, I want to come with you. Yes. Sorry, Dave. Again, Dave DeLorney. Girls Gone Wild off the platform. Yes, yes, yes. Hunt for the Wilder People. It's starting to take on a whole new meaning. We need a video footage, please. Good luck, girls, says Frob.
0: As long as they don't have to eat that bloody, what is it? The scroggin. I hate scroggin. It's yucky. So I'll bring my
1: own. Oh, that's that put together like high five. Is it like all nuts and stuff, is it?
0: Yeah.
1: Muesli. Do you know what? God, I thought it was going to be worse than that. I thought you were going to say, as long as I don't have to, like, eat a lion, the first kill heart or something.
0: Oh, hell. Dude, I will be in there diving in its blood and being like, I'm a warrior or something. You mistake me. You mistake me.
1: Oh, no, she'll do that, but she won't eat scroggin. I mean, there's something really wrong with this.
0: Give me some meat.
1: Give me meat
0: yeah. so you can keep your nuts.
1: Now, very important question. Where do I plug in my hair curler?
0: Oh, good Lord.
1: No.
0: Back in the car.
1: Brenda says, what happens on Wild stays on Wild. Absolutely.
0: Yeah. Got it, girl. You passed the first test.
1: Karen's like, what have I missed? Where are us girls on the platform going?
0: Oh, Karen, come with us.
1: Karen,
0: it'll be a mystery.
1: When your girlfriends are late to the chat, Karen, we're off to do Wild Chicks at the end of November. Just interviewed Izzy. It's a great platform where it's women for women, teaching women only. It's a woman thing. We're hunting, fishing, boating. We won't be doing all of that in the weekend. Basically, it's outdoor skills training, firearms safety. It's a confidence building, paddock to plate education, wild game cooking. These are all the things that she does, conservation and bushcraft skills. She says that when the women leave on the Sunday, they arrive Friday night, when they leave Sunday, she says she can just see the confidence in these women. One woman said it was a better weekend than her wedding, like her wedding day. I don't know about that, Kelly. I don't want to come back saying that. There's no way.
0: Don't knock it till you try it, but just don't say it when you come back. But, you know, you might think it.
1: don't say it, DRB. So that's what it is. I know you can't. Are you in? Are you in, Karen? We'll find out the dates from Izzy. We'll find out how many she can take. I think that's the best way to do it, Kelly. And then
0: then we can go from there and say we need five women or whatever it is.
1: And then
0: totally.
1: We'll sort it out. See if we can. Do you know? Yeah, sort it out. We should just do it. I think it'll be great.
0: Sort it out.
1: As a horsey chick, we often pack up the ponies and head for a remote hut or sleep in our horse floats. We can go bush, off grid, and intrepid, cooking on open fires, the full shebang. Some of the girls do hunt, but I'm happy with fishing. Just can't pull the trigger on a live animal. That's just me. But it's far more common than you think. Girls are going wild all over the country, says Brenda. Yeah. I had that conversation on Saturday night with a woman who her and her husband

0: Sonia, I should have thrown that in. I was going to say to Izzy when she said woman only, I was going to say biological woman, right? But after meeting her, I met her on the weekend, I'm assuming yes. Yes, it's biological woman. Same, Leah. I'll eat the nasty bits out of a low-flying duck, but kill it? Nope. Damien says, Leah, perhaps deer, when they get old, go to the local deer retirement village? There's a reason we cull deer. Okay, cool. I'm unpacking all my camo gear as we speak, says Vanessa. Okay, I think we've got some women in here that already know what they're doing, Kelly. She's got her camo gear ready.
1: That is so good. We just need the dates and then we can plan our lives around it. Oh,
0: yeah, we
1: so
0: need
1: good.
0: Dates. It's end of November. This is all we know in the fantastic Wired Upper. I love the Wired Upper. And it's going to be good. It's close for you, Kel. Pretty close.
1: It is, yeah. Just over the hill. It's north.
0: Over the hill and far, far away. And yeah, we're in. Kelly's, I can see it through the thing. She's already on her phone. She's
1: I'm literally texting Izzy right now.
0: She's texting Izzy. Her. And the next text will be to Dave, her partner, saying, I'm away at the end of November. Yeah. You're going to have to look after yourself.
1: That's it. He'll be like, swoop. Don't you bring back any bloodstained clothes or something. Yeah. I don't know. I'll wash them in the river.
0: Oh, this is great. This is great. All right. We've got a bit of a list going. We will get back to you. Kelly and I will work out the dates with Izzy and maybe all the people that said that they wanted to be involved. We might have to do a little swapsy of emails and things so we can sort it out because we've got numbers, but we might need emails as well. All right, team, we'll grab the break. We'll be back shortly on the platform.
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5: All right, something to look forward to. It's very important to have something to look forward to, I say, if you're planning a trip. Well, look, while we're on, we're talking women and who was it, the Dexton, and said, could I come too, ladies? I think it was Rob. Where did you say Rob down here? When Kelly said,

0: Well, no, not unless you can talk about tampons. but look, I'm actually going to stay on this. You'd be like, oh, geez, bloody woman's hour. But listen to this. Almost all state schools have opted into a Ministry of Education scheme to provide free period products for students. But there's growing support to extend the scheme further. The Labor government of 2021 introduced the program to what they say was to tackle period poverty. Ministry data shows 2,343 schools opted in, about 95% of those eligible, meaning an estimated 98% of menstruating students now have access to products. A 2020 KidsCan survey found more than 21% of students in Decile 1 schools had missed school, because of a lack of period products, with 14% missing more than a day each month. The ministry spends between $131,380 and $237,247 a month on the scheme, with more than 31.6 million products distributed to date. Youth health advocate Dame Sue Bagshaw says it's fantastic so many schools have taken up the scheme, but said how it's delivered in schools still matters. She says, I know the fear of embarrassment is a big barrier for a lot of young people, especially the younger ones, and I'm hoping that schools are making sure that those kind of barriers are removed, like leaving products in toilets so that young women can just help themselves, and not too many regulations about who's able to have them and who's not. Education Minister Erica Stanford said the government has secured the scheme's future by baselining funding. She said this ensures products will be available indefinitely, for students who need them without stress, uncertainty, or having to avoid school because of lack of access. She declined to comment on any expansion of the program or funding commitments beyond 2028. Now, Jenny Anderson, Labor's education spokesperson, she said the party absolutely backs free period products in schools. And she threw in and cuda. She said Labor is open to expanding the scheme potentially to universities, even though she understands most universities are already offering free period products in their restrooms. Did you know that? Bagshaw also supports expanding the scheme to universities or even food banks, but says it needs to stay focused on those who need it most. She is keen to see New Zealand follow Scotland's footsteps and eventually legally mandate free access to period products. Yes, you heard right. Scotland was the first country to do so in 2022. They have legally mandated free access to period products. She said New Zealand still has a lot of work to do in recognising period poverty. Everybody wants everybody to have food, and food banks are kind of overflowing with applicants, but nobody talks about period products. And yes, we need food, she says, but if you go without period products, what are you going to do? You're going back to the rag situation again, like back in the 40s, because people couldn't afford it. If period products should be free, and obviously a lot of the schools are already getting free period products as well, and nothing's free. Keep saying free, but it's paid for by us, taxpayer. Some universities are already offering free period products in their restrooms, paid for by us. Why stop there? Why not provide toothpaste, soap, toilet paper, nappies? Why not? I'm being serious. Why are period products unique? Everyone wipes their bum, brushes their teeth, some more than off, you know, some should brush their teeth more, probably wipe their bum more as well. They clean themselves, do they not? Why aren't we covering that as well? Why, I suppose I'm questioning, is there really a period poverty? Tampons, pads, whatever. Yes, they can, some of them, depending on how many you buy at the time. They are not expensive. They are not overly expensive. You can get non-brand that are a couple of dollars in like the warehouse, other places like that. I'm saying that because, I mean, I'm a woman, for goodness sake, but and you think I'd naturally support this, but I don't. I don't, because these kids also have phones. These kids are obviously got data on their phones. These kids are paying. These kids go and get takeaways. Their families have takeaways. Their families might drink and smoke, might do drugs, who knows? They can't afford period products. This is just another, to me, leaning on the government for us to pay for something that, yes, is needed. We kids and young women and women to a certain age need period products. But, and then Scotland legally mandated free access to period products. Some companies provide it for their workers. I've seen them in, some big buildings you've gone into. If a student is missing school because they can't afford period products, is that a public health and education issue taxpayers should help solve? Have we normalised expecting the government to provide more and more everyday items that families once paid for themselves? What is your thoughts on this? You know, again, as a woman, you might think that I could absolutely back free period products in schools and then maybe potentially universities, but I don't, because I don't believe they can't afford them. I believe if there are families that really, like, why aren't we providing toothpaste? The kids that nowadays that aren't cleaning their teeth, or their parents just don't give a crap and are buying, you know, showing them how to clean their teeth, those poor little mites end up hospital. They cost us more, so much money. So wouldn't toothpaste and dental care, and if we were going to provide anything, wouldn't that be maybe more advantageous of our taxpayers' dollars to provide toothpaste, toothbrushes? As I said, what about soap? What about toilet paper? How about nappies? These are all things that babies need, and parents say that they're expensive. 0800 debate 332 83 or 5050. Hi, Leah. Re-period products. Although I have some empathy, I also remember my mum financially struggling, raising three kids on the DPB with no support from our father. She was sensible with money and budgeted. Taxpayers are expected to fund lunches, uniforms, sports gear, toothpaste, and our period products. Where is the responsibility of parents? Where is all their money going? None of this is free. My question would be, are these products going into males' toilets as well, like the IRD do, says Monique? Very good text, Monique. Some great texts, but I'm just going to grab Sean Plunkett. Good afternoon.
1: Good afternoon, Leah. How's it going?
0: Rollicking. We're doing well. We're having a good time.
1: Well, some big breaking news. I've just been to the post-cabinet press conference.
0: Yes.
1: With, who was there? Chris Luxon and Nicola Willis. And the big news, I thought it was time that the Prime Minister answered the question, would you do a deal with the Opportunity Party?
0: Good question.
1: No. No is the answer.
0: Ooh.
1: And he says, and I asked him, is a vote for the Opportunity Party a vote for Labour, for the left? And he said, well, we're not interested in doing a deal with that party, and their policies are left-wing.
0: That is big. That is big
1: it
0: news.
1: It kind of is.
0: Yeah.
1: We'll talk about it more tomorrow. Winston Peters is on with me after the 7:30 news tomorrow. But I think that changes the nature of the election.
0: Well, it does, because by ruling them out, he is confident in what? What he's got at the moment?
1: That he wants to stop bleeding any support they might be bleeding to Opportunity Party. And he's saying to them, when they say he can go either way, he's ruling out that they can go his way. So it does push them, you know, a vote for them is a vote for a change of government, essentially.
0: Did any of mainstream media look like they were going to ask that question?
1: Oh, they were suddenly into it. Once I asked the question, they tried to see if he was going to vacillate. Look, I think he left himself a little bit of wiggle room about a, you know, a cigarette paper wide.
0: Yeah.
1: but that was as definitive as I've seen. For the Prime Minister, I was kind of surprised he took a position on something, but there you go.
0: Wow. Excellent. And we'll know, well, you'll have more on your show tomorrow, Sean.
1: Well, indeed. And Winston Peters, who's been having a bit of a crack at him, I also asked him actually, Leah, whether or not he believes he currently has the power to choose who his coalition partners put in cabinet, given his comments about Stuart Nash last week. Yeah. And let's say it appears he doesn't, but he'd like to.
0: Yeah, right.
1: Yeah, that was interesting too.
0: Wow.
1: Good on you. Thank you for your time.
0: No, thank you, Sean. That's really interesting. Good stuff. Make sure you check out Sean Plunkett tomorrow morning. I know you do, who has been in Parliament. And, yep, he asked the Prime Minister, would you do a deal with the Opportunity Party? And Christopher Luxon said, no, we are not interested in working with Opportunity Party. They are, you know, basically a left party. Interesting. Back to your text too, John McLean. Good debate, Leah. We're becoming a nation of people addicted to seeking and demanding free stuff. Well, that is my point, John, which you've astutely picked up on. And my previous text from Monique, you know, yes, with you can have empathy, but her mum raised three kids on the DPB, so did my mother. And we just didn't have handouts like that. Yes, okay, my mum was on the DPP, so was mine. But, you know, when it came to period products, and this is what we're talking about, that my mother supplied them. And again, this is what we're doing more and more. We are just seeking and demanding free stuff from the government, which is from us, the taxpayer, to raise children. From their lunches to their periods to toothpaste to clothing, where are the parents? Yes, times are tough, but you know we've had generations of tough times with our parents, my parents' parents, my grandparents,

0: and man needs to be passed. Yes, says Rob. Just saying. Yeah. Leah, I'm sorry. I'm so sick of paying for everything for other people's offspring. School lunches for kids and bloody teachers, KFC to wayward prisoners, period products. What, like you say, what's next? People, look after your own bloody children. Yes. Yes. Yeah. Headlines. Leah, lost while hunting but found intoxicated in wine cellar on property, says Chris. Oh, that's a little bit rough. I don't think you'll find me in the wine cellar, Chris. I'll be out looking at the beautiful vista. We get a nice evening, you know. We'll have the campfire going. I'll open up my nice bottle of Californian Shardy. Kelly, you can. You can.
1: What a shame! I don't drink wine.
0: you can get the marshmallows toasting.
1: Yeah, I could do that.
0: You know? Can you? Do you know how to play the harmonica?
1: I can try. Yeah. I'll crack a spates open and say goodnight,
0: yeah,
1: mate.
0: Just
1: and
0: then like, I'll. We'll just tell some stories. Do you know when I was in Vegas? I don't know if you did this. I don't think you mentioned it on your trip, but we.
1: What happens in Vegas?
0: We did a horse ride
1: Mojave Desert.
0: Yeah, in the desert somewhere. And it was okay. We just walked all the way. It was bloody hot, so yeah, poor horses. But as it got to nighttime, because it went into the evening, we did the old round the campfire. Ooh. And they had this guy that was supposedly a cowboy, and he was in all the garb, and he just he came out and he even had the chaps on. He's like,
1: oh no.
0: He goes, I'm going to crank up the fire and we're just going to sit around it and get the marshmallows. And we were like, oh, this is great. And then he got out his harmonica and he's just doing all this real. And I got the giggles and I said to Mike.
1: I would have too.
0: I said to Mike, is this. I bet you this guy's not even a cowboy.
1: He's not even a rancher.
0: He's an actor.
1: He's an actor.
0: I said, we'll see him tonight, like, you know, in the casino somewhere. He's working somewhere.
1: Stealing blackjack or taking free drinks to those on the pokies or something.
0: Yeah, later on. And later on at night, he'll be dressed up as one of those dancing girls. I mean, who knows?
1: Your Uber driver on the way back.
0: He's my. But I mean, a lot of people loved it for a while. And, you know, he played the harmonica and we had some marshmallows around this fire, and it was actually the desert at night
1: is very beautiful.
0: So this is what I'm thinking in the Wairarapa with our wild chicks weekend.
1: I was thinking maybe we can go back to Vegas. I mean, that's my plan, so
0: yeah. No, I know you want to go there. Let's do Wairarapa
1: one
0: first.
1: Thing at a time, one more affordable one. Option first. Yes. Yeah, okay.
0: Yeah, okay. All right. Okay, team, look, we're nearly out of time. Thank you so much for today. We, as usual, with our show, we cover a lot of topics, which I think makes it exciting. Maybe not exciting. And look, thank you for those that have participated today. Make sure you do check out the show tomorrow with Sean after he was at the stand-up today, specifically asking the Prime Minister whether he would work with the Opportunity Party, the darlings of mainstream media. You know, and if they'll have you believe that they're the ones that are going to, she's going to be the queen maker, the she being Kule Wong. I'm not being disrespectful, but I'm just saying this is what mainstream media is making out. Anyway, Christopher Luxon said no, that they're not interested in working with the Opportunities Party. Winston Peters will be on with Sean Plunkett. Tomorrow we are back at the same time, same place. So until then, be safe and we will catch you soon on the platform.
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10: In this update, the government says the expanded family boost scheme's paying off. Almost 100,000 families have now received at least one payment to help with early childhood education costs. The government lifted the ECE fee rebate, raised the maximum weekly payment, and widened eligibility last year. Finance Minister Nicola Willis says it's risen since 54,000 families got a payment in last year's March quarter.
11: By comparison, for the March 2026 quarter, 62,830 families had received a payment under the scheme. So that's a 15% increase.
10: The Prime Minister says New Zealand has made its case to the United States, which has now hit us with higher tariffs. Our rates ramped up to 12.5%, along with 59 other countries. A US court had ruled earlier rates were illegal and instead imposed a 10% levy 3 months ago, which has now expired. Chris Luxon says the new hike is disappointing but not unexpected.
12: These actions create more uncertainty at a time when the world trading system is under real pressure. And it is more important than ever that like-minded countries work together to keep trade moving, reduce barriers and make it easier for our businesses to sell what they produce.
10: A passionate call for bipartisan support from the Firefighters Union on a Green Party member's bill launched today. It would ensure firefighters with the required years of service diagnosed with a work-related cancer can get ACC cover without having to fight for it. Party co-leader Chloe Swarbrick calls it a no-brainer. NZPFU National Secretary Watty Watson says this is more than just a piece of legislation.
13: These are the lives of the people that protect us. So we ask for every political party, put down your political people that protect us. So we ask for every political party, put down your political point scoring and back this bill.
10: To the US, where two people have died and at least five have been injured, including a child, at a shooting in Seattle. Witnesses described the scene as pure chaos, reporting 7 to 8 shots at a food festival at 6 p.m. local time in the Seattle Center. That's news.
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0: Good morning, it's Monday. I'm Sean Plunkett. This is The Platform, and boy, have we got a show for you. I'm going to ask the question today that I think is going to become an issue around the election. What's the problem with data centres, with AI data centres? I do not know what the fuss is about. We talked to a National MP, Stuart Smith, about his bill to give local bodies, well, local government, more ability to actually govern. What is all that about? Sam Uffendill from Tauranga gives us shocking new revelations about that very odd marina deal that the council has done in Tauranga. Oh, I give you a review of Christopher Nolan's new film, The Odyssey, and Stuart Nash, all my predictions come true. All right, let's get into it then. A very merry Monday morning to you. It is all go, but it's nippy. It's cold. And I hate to say it, but the rangey let me down this morning. I don't know if it was the cold, but wouldn't, nothing, dead, tick, tick. So I got, I didn't get an Uber. I'm a bit grumpy with Uber since the driver in London didn't give my phone back that I left in his Uber. So I've gone to this thing called Didi, which seems just as good, to be honest, and maybe a little bit cheaper. Anyway, that aside, what a busy weekend. Firstly, I have to just say I told you so. Did I not predict, was it Thursday or Friday? I said that Stuart Nash would do an interview, an exit interview. He'd pick a journalist and give an exclusive interview that would say none of what happened was his fault. And what do? The Herald's lead story on Saturday, exclusive interview with Stuart Nash, and he trotted out the wife to say he wasn't a sexist. He's many things, but he's not a sexist. Well, bonehead or idiot, some of the other many things that he is. And all self-justification and that terrible Chris Finlayson. And, oh, I just wanted to do so much for New Zealand First, even though all you could talk about was being a cabinet minister. So that's it. That's Stu Nash's swan song. And short of being on David Lomas's Missing and finding his birth parents or getting a tattoo on his bum, I think that's it from Stuart Nash. But strangely enough, that whole brouhaha last week resulted in a bit of, well, party policy change for National. They have declared they're going to give four more weeks over about 3 years of paid parental leave. Paid parental leave, I think, runs up to $800 gross a week, depending on your income. I'm sure it's fairly done. It sounds bloody complex, and it wouldn't it be nice if we had an economy where people could just afford to go and have babies without going to the government with their hand out, or employers could. Anyway, that aside, this announcement made over the weekend, I think Nicola Willis did it, it's going to cost in 3 years, I think it ends up costing $200 million a year or something. That's quite a lot of money, isn't it? And I don't know that we're making, I don't know where that money's coming from. Apparently it's in, it's all right though, because they had some wiggle room in the budget for this. So I'm going to speculate that this was always coming as a National Party policy, so it's not government policy. The government isn't going to do this. This is just like an electoral bribe for you. If you're a swinging woman voter, that is who it is, who it is aimed at. Working women who want to have kids. And it's aimed to get you back from the left of the political spectrum to the right of the political spectrum. It is not government policy. It is just another promise of how they're going to spend your money to make you feel better. That's all this is from National. But I imagine they were going to do this at some stage in the campaign. And why not take the opportunity of Stu Nash's stupidity to grab the narrative? I think quite smart politics, also in some ways sceptical politics, but that is politics, isn't it? So as I say, my prediction about Stu Nash and his self-justifying exclusive interview came completely true, as did my prediction about the new candidate in Napier. She's busy this morning. I hope she's not on anywhere else because we asked very nicely, but we will talk to her later in the week. But there is plenty more. There is plenty more to be going on with folks. I want to start by saying I had quite a nice weekend and got quite intense if you were a reporter last week and you were covering politics. So I tried to get out of it. And last afternoon, I decided to go and see a movie that you will have read much about online prior to its release. The Odyssey. It's an old story, but it's a goodie. And Christopher Nolan made this movie. He is quite the de rigueur director at the moment. And there was massive pre-publicity for this film that it was going to be horribly woke. And Elon Musk says he's going to make his own version that isn't woke. I think Matt Walsh, who was a conservative social media guy from the States, he climbed into it. Much of the controversy was over the fact that Helen of Troy, and if you don't know The Odyssey, you've kind of, I don't know, you need to get an education. The Odyssey is from an old poem by Homer, which itself was taken from old oral tradition stories of Greece. It's mythical, allegorical, mythical. But it's a good story. It's not Jason and the Argonauts. That's different. It's the Odyssey. It's about a guy called Odysseus trying to get home after helping Agamemnon. And this is all mythical. It's not true. Trying to get home to Ithaca, the mythical kingdom that he rules. And his trials and tribulations with the gods. Now, the reason it got so much flack before it was even out was some casting decisions. So they made Helen of Troy black. And they used this guy called Elliot, what's his name? That guy, bloke, Sheila?
1: Elliot Page.
0: Elliot Page, who was, what was her name? Ellie Page. So she chopped her tits off and said she was a bloke. So Elliot Page gets cast as a bloke in it. And I don't know, that seems to me that's all the controversy was. Well, I went to see it because it had been controversial. And I came away incredibly impressed, actually, with a very good movie. With a very good blockbuster, epic swords and sandals movie that I think had a great cast, was pretty well directed, pretty well edited, and held my attention for, 2.5 bloody hours. It was a bit of an odyssey. Good special effects. There were a few clangy things. The boats didn't look right for Greece. The armour was a bit Marvel Universe stuff. I will say Elliot Page just didn't work for me as a warrior. It looked like a Sheila pretending to be a bloke, is what Elliot Page looked like. So that was, I'm with that. But it didn't detract because the weight of the rest of the movie was so good it didn't matter. Black Helen of Troy, she was hot, didn't matter. Seemed to me historically possible. And it's not like a documentary, is it? It's not a docudrama. So that worked for me. Was it woke? I guess there was one little scene at the end, or soliloquy at the end by Matt Damon, who, by the way, acts his chops off in this. He's really, really good. He's come a long way since Good Will Hunting. But he kind of, what's her name, Anne Hathaway, and even Spider-Man, what's his name, Tom Holland. They're all good. They're all really good in it. And there's a soliloquy about how the Trojan horse was a dirty trick to pull on the Trojans, and it upset the universe and destroyed the old order. And subtext, rules-based order for trade and for global diplomatic relations. So it was a crack at Trump. And I clearly saw it as that. But it wasn't laid on with a trowel. And I guess you give a guy a little context to make his movie in. And it didn't dominate the overall honesty about, you know, being honest to Homer's poem. So I didn't get outraged by that. And the person I watched it with, unaware of the context and the controversy, didn't even see it. So most people will not say, oh, they're having a go at Donald Trump there. And to be honest, given that he's just upped our bloody tariffs, he probably deserves a bit of a slap round the ear with a wet bus ticket, doesn't he? So The Odyssey, my recommendation, go and see it. You'll love it. It's a romping ride. It's a journey of acceptance, and it's got a sort of moral to it, and it's not that woke. So there you go. I say yes to The Odyssey. What a culture vulture. Oh, there's more to be outraged about, though. Let's take a break.
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1: Whoa, I'm getting some blowback on my review of The Odyssey. Quite serious. Sean, are you on drugs? The Black Helen of Troy looked more like a man than Elliot, says Brad. It was a great movie, Sean, but there were no Greek actors at all, and they didn't speak Greek, Rohan. I plan to see The Odyssey tomorrow, despite the hint of wokery. Your and historian Tom Holland's generally positive reviews are helpful. Neil, you're welcome, Neil. It was a great... saw Odyssey Friday night, 5 out of 10 at best. If you've got an issue with my review of The Odyssey, ring in and give me your review of The Odyssey, all right? But I'm not saying it was not the woke pile of excrement that I was told it would be, and I do not know why all the anti-wokesters in America have got so upset about it. Oh, Jesse's just got Sean Plunkett equals woke. look, I'm really interested too in your feedback on National's paid parental thing. It just, it was too easy. It was too easy. Stu Nash gave it to them. And I see the media, a lot of other media, including Matthew Hooton in the Post, the new wokester editor, they were all banging on about the Nash thing. It's over. He's gone. He's left the building. No more. They've got a... You don't write about New Zealand First putting a solo mum Māori up in his place, do you? Funny that. Because you're just so upset that New Zealand First did the right thing, got rid of him, and you can't keep campaigning against a centre-right coalition with any credibility, can you, Matthew? Can we please now move on from Nash? The G is silent. Yeah, exactly, Neil. You've got it, Neil. But no, they won't. And also massive outrage off this shag, marry, shoot game. I don't think we've ever played that on the platform.
2: Shall I give you one?
1: No, because I'll be honest, what would I do if I was a politician and someone asked me to play? I'd just say, excuse me, I came here to be interviewed about important matters pertaining to the future of the country and the lives of the people listening. I didn't come here to play a stupid game with commercial jocks. I think that's what my response should be, and any sensible politician should have the same response. I mean, why do politicians even get interviewed by people who are so vacuous and silly? It's quite a serious thing representing your country or an electorate, and we should treat these people relatively seriously. Sean, my mate said he pandered to the Hollywood Oscar set, but as you say, it also played it down and made it a bit of a joke with their small parts. Also, the woke female writer didn't think it was what she wanted. Ah, you see, that's all right. I think it avoided being horribly, horribly woke, actually. I think there was some great violence in it, great action scenes. Though I must admit, I would quite like to have Matt Damon's problem. And that is, I'm sitting here, what do I do? Do I keep hanging out with Charlize Theron, who's clearly very keen on a bit of horizontal folk dancing with me? Or do I head back home to Anne Hathaway's gagging for it? What a dilemma for old Matt Damon. Whoa, Charlize or what's her name? Her name was Penelope in the thing, Anne Hathaway. I think he made the wrong call. I would have stayed hanging out with Charlize Theron, who's really good in the movie. Who's really good. And it just kind of, I think everyone's pretty well cast, apart from Elliot Page. And she's just not right for the part. Sean, regarding paid parental leave, I am saddened the women folk don't depart the workforce when they get married. How sad they view

Shab Hipkins as much as he shagged this country, says Curley. That's a bit vicious, Curley. Sean, can you imagine Winston playing that game? No. He'd just shoot everyone, I think. Gosh, a lot of people, all that Odyssey thing. I thought it was going to be terrible, and I wanted to see it so I would hate it. I'm going to be honest. I went along prepared, all set to be outraged. I was thinking, I even imagined walking out of the movie early if it was too woke. I played that scene out in my mind, but it wasn't. It held me. It held my attention. And it was nice. It was a good story, and it always was, the Odyssey, a good story. So there you go. Oh, look, one other story I want to talk about, just give special mention to, from Radio New Zealand. They had an amazing story over the weekend. It was lovely. And it was, of course, all the lefty woke media share all their stories now. And, Layla Bailey McDowell is the journalist who did this story. And the headline in Radio New Zealand, your totally taxpayer-funded media outlet, how learning te reo Māori in her 70s transformed one Pākehā grandmother's view of Aotearoa, or New Zealand, as we call it. And her name was Gail Finlayson-Davis, and she wished she'd embraced te reo decades earlier. She hopes her story shows it's never too late to learn. And this is a kind of Matariki special story, that made-up holiday story. If she can do it, she says, in my 70s, anyone can. Open your heart, just listen and learn. There's so much generosity in the Maori community that if you take a step forward, you will be met. This is a news story, right? This is Radio New Zealand. You would do that in countries overseas, so why would you not try it in your own country? She's from Dargaville, that's nice. There weren't many Maori at her school, but one experience stayed with her for decades. I remember going on a Marae visit when I was 12, and I remember just being away and blown. Look, it's just basically a bunch of woke propaganda. It's more woke than the Odyssey. And it ain't news. And look, why didn't they do it about someone learning French? Well, because Radio New Zealand have a cultural imperative to propagandise you to see New Zealand in a certain way. It's not the way most people, Māori, Pākehā or anything else, see New Zealand, but it's a way that the Ministry of Culture and Heritage and the wokesters in Wellington want to see you see New Zealand. And Radio New Zealand's job with your money is to change the way you think. And this story about Gail Finlayson-Davis, oh, she's a grandmother too, which somehow makes her more unimpeachable. And we've got to believe this nice old lady and how learning te reo changed her life. It's just propaganda. It's state-funded propaganda. And it is why Radio New Zealand is desperately in need of an overhaul and needs to get back to doing news and current affairs without bias and without a woke agenda. Every weekend there is more rubbish like that. And I've got another story that I'll be sharing with you later from Radio New Zealand that proves the point. You're not going to from Radio New Zealand that proves the point. You're not going to guilt me. I would be honest. If I had had time, I wouldn't mind learning another language. I don't think te reo would be top of the list. I'd love to learn French or Italian. Would be the two languages. If I was being practical, I'd learn Mandarin, right? But I'm saying that Radio New Zealand story. Go looking, look for it if you want to, and I'd love you to read it and come back and tell me what you think of that story. It's not a story. It's part of a propaganda campaign. I don't know what Layla Bailey McDowell does, what her journalistic background is, but that ain't journalism and it ain't reporting. Neil says wokery at its core is self-hatred. Maybe. Sean, if you want to learn te reo, that's great, and so you should, but why do we need a frickin' article about it? Just do it for yourself without virtue signalling to the world. Virtue signalling. I had quite a discussion about virtue signalling too. I'm just getting everything off my chest in the first half hour. Todd Scott's the editor of the NBR, published a LinkedIn post about how he'd had an email from someone who said that Rod Drury was a terrible person and had done terrible things, and he talked to this person, so he thought he'd publish all the quite defamatory accusations.

0: and a picture of Rod Drury with some staff that he said showed he was a bad man. It didn't at all, Todd. And I know you haven't trained as a journalist, but publishing that, I thought, was incredibly ill-advised. I'd be happy to investigate the stories and claims made by those people, but I'd want access to them and I'd want to have context before I went and published it, because that's what responsible journalists do. We had a bit of to and fro on it. And of course, I was accused by some of being misogynistic and terrible. I'm not. I'm just a nutty journalist. Thank you. Sean, this woman must have had a very sad life before. I'm in my 70s and learning Maori is not on my bucket list. Oh, that's because you're a racist. Well, you see, that's how it's meant to make you feel. I'm pleased that lady learning Te Reo took a step forward. Shame ruthless empire won't. Ooh. Sean, if National really cared about women, it wouldn't be just New Zealand First that were defending us when we want safe spaces, or when the terms chest feeders and birth people replace the correct terminology. That is from Monique. Both my children are fluent in English. Not 1 cent of taxpayer money has been sent on achieving this. Nick, how old are your kids? Because I think if they've been to a state school, quite a lot. This is on the parental leave. As a woman and mother of three, I would far rather that money go to improving our hospitals, especially ED and urgent ultrasounds. Thank you. Sean, it's total overreach by National. Mothers are totally capable of returning to work way sooner. It feels like another reason why not to employ women, and feels patronising. Whoa, that's a bit of blowback. That's a bit of blowback as well. Let's continue all these conversations. We're going to be talking about a private members bill to kind of give local government back some power to be local government. Stuart Smith, MP for Kaikoura, our hotspot weather location, joins us soon. All right, a lot of you noticing what I noticed over the weekend. Suddenly mainstream media, woke media and the Green Party have decided to make data centres an issue. We will be coming back to that later in the program. I'm so glad it wasn't just me who thought it was very curious how Newsroom, Radio New Zealand and the Greens, all using the same photograph in their social media posts and their news stories, are suddenly, well, whining about data centres being built in this country. I will come back to that. That's going to be an issue. All right. Look, quite often, it was a very busy week politically last week, and in a busy week, often things get overlooked. And one thing that I overlooked, but I nonetheless I think is important, is a private members bill that went to first reading, I think, Wednesday, the Local Government Management of Local Authorities Bill. Now, it sounds boring. Geez, it might be boring. But I thought it was worth finding out when I saw, if you like, the sales pitch for this bill, that it allows local government to govern and be more effective. I thought that's a good thing, because the woes of local government, particularly where I live in Wellington, are there for all to see. The person who put the bill in the cake tin, or the cookie jar, or whatever it's called, and had it drawn out, was National MP for Kaikoura, one of the most beautiful small towns in the world, apparently, is Stuart Smith, and he joins us by video link now. Stuart, good morning to you. Thank you for joining us.
1: Good morning.
0: Hey, what then is the Local Government Management of Local Authorities Bill all about?
1: Well, it answers a key question. Who should be in charge of councils, those elected or those that are not? And currently, the way the Act is written, actually the power really sits with the chief executive of a council, not with the elected councillors, as is the case for any corporate board or charitable trust board or even a school board.
0: Okay. And we used to call them town clerks, didn't we, CEOs? But yeah. Somewhere in the era of Rogernomics, it changed. Are you saying the power changed too?
1: No, it was based on a British model. And when I looked at the Local Government Act looking for a potential members bill, I realised quickly that the Act had a real serious flaw. Given my own governance experience as a board chair and a IOD graduate, Institute of Directors graduate, that was a serious problem. And that problem is that the responsibility for the council sits with the chief executive, not with the elected councillors.
0: When you say responsibility, are you talking legally, morally, ethically, what?
1: Legally. So this bill makes three simple changes, really. It makes it clear that the chief executive is answerable to the elected councillors. Secondly, it makes it clear that the chief executive is subject to the direction and policies of the elected officials. And thirdly, it makes it clear that councillors can seek independent advice. Currently, they cannot. And so, therefore, councillors...
0: So what, they have to go, if they've got questions or they want to examine a policy, they have to go to the chief executive and he does it for them?
1: Correct. Essentially, what that means is all information is filtered through the people, the staff of the organisation, for the elected councillors to see. So effectively, they have filtered information filtered by the people they're expected to direct.
0: When did this happen? When did this transition happen, Stuart?
1: I think it was in the original Act. We adopted a British model. I don't know why.
0: What year was that?
1: I don't remember when. Okay. The first, because there's several iterations of the Act.
0: Yeah. Okay. Can you give me a real-world example of where this causes problems?
1: Well, in your own fair city, when the council was expected to vote on the sale of the airport shares, just prior to voting, councillors were told that if they voted against the sale of the shares, they could be subject or exposed to legal risk. And the council staff had commissioned advice from a law firm. When the councillors asked to see that advice, they were refused.
0: Yeah, and I look at Te Aki Wai, which we're setting up, which is a law unto itself, our new water company. It's got 22 communication staff and they don't give interviews. I guess in general terms, this is a feeling. I mean, do you have these problems in Kaikoura?
1: No. In fact, the change in what I would describe as good councils will not be noticed. But in the councils that have given all, I gave several examples in my first reading speech that where councillors have withheld information from councillors. Where councillors have had to use the Local Government Information, Official Information and Meetings Act to actually get information about their own council, and often been refused. I mean, this is just ridiculous. It would never happen at a charitable trust or a company board or a school board.
0: Yeah. Look, here's just a specific question, and it's a little bit of a digression, but if you could help Sarah out, she's written... Can you ask Stuart Smith if the Nats will do anything about local government having the power of general competence? This is a law change Helen Clark passed in 2002, which basically allows local government to do anything they want unless the law specifically forbids it. This is behind much of the craziness, including massive rates rises and co-governance being pushed in local government.
1: Well, my bill's very specific, so what the government's going to do is another question, and yeah, you need to ask Simon Watts that. But I would note, Sean, I've never seen this before, but there is a petition up online now to support my bill, my member's bill.
0: Wow. Who did that? Did you or the Nats?
1: No, it's not by me or any of my supporters. It's a person named Phil Bennett. It's got 179 signatures at the moment, but I've never seen that before. It only went up yesterday, as far as I'm aware.
0: Mm. You say it's a very specific bill. Overall, many people would say we need much more. Well, I guess in some ways that change to the RMA announced last Monday by Chris Bishop is going to get rid of some of the serious concerns that people have about councils and co-governance, isn't it?
1: It is, but I think the key question, this is far more far-reaching, I think, than people appreciate. We currently vote for councillors, expecting them to do what their policy, carry out the policies they ran on, when often they've got their hands tied behind their back and can't do that, yet they still face the
0: I don't expect politicians to do what they ran on. And never, I can't do that. It's against the district plan. Oh, there's a different policy for the council on that. It seems to me the problem with a lot of councils and a lot of governance, we've given bureaucrats the rights to make and enforce laws, I mean, Simon Upton was writing about this with the RMA the other day. Oh, my God, if you guys pass this, governments of the day will be able to change policy. Whereas he wanted the bureaucrats to forever have control over policy and much less democratic. It seems to me your bill is part of a move to say, let's be democratic again, let's not be bureaucratic.
1: Absolutely. In an essential government sense, I think the only thing that I could think of that would be quite simple to deal with that sort of thing would be to incoming ministers to be able to appoint their chief executives and have those chief executives appoint their direct reports, which is what happens in Australia and the US, so that you can get your policy objectives carried through. At the moment, I'm not saying they do this, but people could suspect it. The public servants can just simply wait a government out. It's an election every 3 years.
0: Do you think we need to go further with CEOs and governments? As I said, they used to be called town clerks. Isn't that what they are? They serve at the pleasure of the elected members. They do wield an awful lot of power in a lot of places, and they get paid way more than the politicians.
1: Well, this will go a long way to sorting that out. I think what we need to do, it's a very simple bill, and that's what is the hallmark of a successful members' bill. And we need to be able to actually hold our elected representatives to account. Now they don't have an excuse when this bill goes through, I hope it does, that they won't have an excuse.
0: I'm saying, I wanted to do it, but the CEO wouldn't let me, and he's got all the power. I see what you're saying, yeah.
1: Yeah.
0: Stuart, so how much support has it got politically?
1: Well, Tangi Utukiri, it was only two speeches, mine and the Labor spokesperson, Tangi Utukiri, who indicated Labor are supporting the bill. I know ACT and New Zealand First are supporting the bill. So if everyone does what they say, it'll pass.
0: How quickly could you pass it before the election?
1: No, because it's got to go through a select committee process. So, no, we're beyond that point. I guess one thing that could happen is if Simon Watts decided to adopt this as an amendment paper into his bill, but I don't think he's going to do that either.
0: Why not? Why don't you go and have a talk to him and do it?
1: It's his bill and it's up to him, but,
0: Okay. Yeah. Hey, look, while I've got you here as a National MP, just two questions that, to be honest, and I don't want to get you in trouble, I just want you to say what you think. Two things the Prime Minister says the National Party caucus haven't considered and may not consider before the election, right? Should non-New Zealand citizens be allowed to vote, in your opinion?
1: That's a very interesting question, because I've long thought that should be the case, that you should be a citizen. Mm. But I haven't really looked at that deeply. So
0: has the caucus looked at it?
1: No, not that
0: I'm... Okay, what about the retention or a referendum on the retention of the Māori seats? Do you have a view on that?
1: Yes, I think that's a decision for the public of New Zealand.
0: And do you think we should be allowed to make that decision and have a referendum?
1: Well, in my view, we should have a referendum, yes.
0: Okay, has that been discussed? Have you raised that in the caucus? It's been around for months.
1: No, we have discussed it some years ago, but we haven't discussed it this time around.
0: Do you think it might be a good idea, before you go to the polling booth, people go to the polling booth, that the National Party tells us where they do stand on issues like this?
1: Well, you have to put that to the Prime Minister.
0: Well, are you going to say where you stand on... Well, you just have said where you stand on issues like this, I guess.
1: I've made it clear what my opinion is, yes.
0: And good on you. That's what elected representatives should do, Stuart. So you're saying, look, I'm getting a lot of positive feedback about this bill, and to be honest, it seems so simple, and the more I think about it, it's actually, we simply got it wrong, and we need a fundamental change of approach and ideology, and this would go a long way to sorting that. I wish you well with it. I would like to think it's such a no-brainer you could get it through Parliament very rapidly, but, the wheels of justice grind slowly, don't they?
1: Well, this is my third members' bill. I've already got two that have both passed into law. One was on friendly societies and credit unions, and it was really administrative, but it passed unanimously, I think. And my Salad Ola bill passed by over 100 votes. So
0: good stuff, Stuart. We made Kaikoura in your honour the hotspot weather location on the platform today. We always highlight a little place in New Zealand every morning in my show. What's the best thing about Kaikoura in your opinion?
1: Oh, the people and the views. It's fantastic.
0: People and the views. Good stuff. I thank you very much indeed for your time this morning. Good talking to you.
1: Thank you.
0: Cheers. Stuart Smith, National MP for Kaikoura. That seems a very sensible piece of legislation that many people would agree with. Why not get it done? Why not get it done? And wasn't he interesting on Kiwi citizens voting and the referendum on Māori seats? Why, Chris Luxon, why don't you listen to your MPs? Just an idea, wacky as it is. Let's go to a break.
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0: All right, you are on the platform. That was a really interesting chat with Stuart Smith. Here is some interesting text. Gosh, I love you guys. Ray, ring back. Ray, I'm sorry. Bella was on the phone. Oh, you dropped out. Okay. Sean, you asked the politician what's the best part of Kaikoura. So much nicer than who would you SS or marry? Thanks. Cheers. Well, yeah, that's what you do. You're not trying to catch people out or play a stupid game. Sean, the term of government is the first where it has actually really felt like New Zealand does not have a prime minister. Like, Luxon is so bland and woke. His voice, his mannerisms, useless leadership does not stand for anything unless it's trending for the week. So weird. Sean, the National Party's CEO, Luxon, will be pointing the waggy finger at that man, Stuart Smith's his name, for voicing his views without authority from HQ. Good on him, and more power to him, says Jamie. Sean Stuart Smith may be the most honest and upfront National MP I've ever listened to. I like how he was straight up with his opinions and didn't sit on the fence. That's a National MP worth voting for, says Jesse. For a backbencher to come out about Māori seats and citizens voting communicates to me that there is trouble at mill in the National Caucus. About bloody time. That's Tony from Tasman. Sean, I think we have the answer on National's position on the Māori seats, as they've got Rangitike District Council Coral Raukawa to contest a Māori electorate seat of Te Tai Hauru. Someone's trying to ring two and you drop out. Just stay on the line. Sean, bloody interesting for a National backbencher to even suggest a central government power to change ministerial chief executives. Yeah, it is. So, Stuart Smith, a breath of honest, fresh air, says Neil. Am I missing something here? You all seem to be really interested in the fact that a National backbench has come out and said some stuff. And it hasn't been woke. Maybe that is interesting. Maybe there is something going on. I don't know. Sean, good morning.
8: Good morning, Sean. What a great interview. I congratulate you on that, and Stuart Smith. Quite frankly, I think there's three or four National MPs who are in the wrong party who align more with the other two minor coalition partners. Key national figures like Tama Potaka have vehemently and quite angrily said there should be no referendum on the Māori seats. He also was very, very hateful towards the Treaty Principles Bill about a year ago.
0: Yeah.
8: And that's never going to happen with the current leadership. I think also following on from Stuart Smith's bill, there should also be work on being able to sack the heads of the public service every 3 years and develop that. The citizens voting is a great issue. There's a lot of fraud available with the mail voting. There should be photo ID.
0: I don't think we've got a problem with elections being manipulated or things in this country. It's the way we've set up a system, like these annual plans, that lock elected representatives into policies over generations or years. No plan, local government and what local government does should be a reflection of the people who are elected in the time of the electoral cycle by the people. And what has happened, not just at local government level, but I talked about this with Simon Upton's article on the front page of the Post on Friday. Oh, it's terrible. If we pass this RMA thing, the Parliament will be able to set rules as it sees fit. Well, that's what Parliament's there for, Sean, and I think we've created a system of government. We are generally woke. I'm sure well-meaning bureaucrats create positions unelected and largely unaccountable to the people that control this country and policies in this country, and we have been depowering our democracy for some time.
8: Well, they don't want to give up their power. They are violently opposed to it, especially the mayors. Mm. And by the way, on an unrelated subject, Ryan Smith was featured, Ryan Fox was featured very heavily on Pat McGee's podcast. But the Americans are unbelievable. This guy won the British Open, and basically outkicking all the major agencies, gave him an interview before TVNZ did. Just want to let you know that happened last week.
0: I can believe that, Sean. Well, the problem TVNZ's got, golf is it's a white colonialist game. That's the problem that that TVNZ have got with it, isn't it? You know?
8: They're looking forward to him in the US Masters. So they think that he could actually, in the US Open,
0: Can I say the worst thing, Sean, we could do to Ryan Fox is expect too much of him. You got to leave him to be Ryan Fox. Let's not do what we did, and we did it with Campbell, man. Mind you, he did win that Players' Championship or whatever that he won, but we put so much pressure. We get someone who's any good at anything in New Zealand, and God, they've got to be better than anyone in the world. Let him enjoy it for a bit. 0800 332 83 is the number to call. You can text me on 5050. Ray, good morning to you. How can I help? Ray?
9: Hi, Sean. Can you hear me?
0: Yep, I gotcha.
9: I just got back from 4 weeks in Australia. And while I was there, I heard that, you know, NZ First wants only New Zealand citizens to be able to vote. Well, it might force me to finally become a citizen after 34 years.
0: Oh, fantastic. Fantastic.
9: And you know the only reason I haven't become a citizen?
0: Why?
9: Because I feel like a New Zealander.
0: Yeah.
9: Because I've got a whole bloody two passports. And the rigmarole of leaving from here to go to Australia.
0: Yeah.
9: You know, I've got to leave here on a New Zealand passport, enter Australia on an Australian passport, then come back. But interesting enough, when I moved here 34 years ago, I was only allowed to vote in Australian elections for 2 years.
0: Yeah, that'd be right.
9: I was no longer resident. But here, as long as you visited every 3 years, you're still entitled to vote.
0: Wow.
9: I don't think that's right.
0: Okay, can you vote in Australia at the moment?
9: No, I wasn't able to after 2 years of living out of the country.
0: All right, yeah.
9: And I just think that that should still be the case.
0: Yeah. Well, look, I think everyone thinks that, and I don't know why Chris Luxon can't take a position on it.
9: But no, I'm saying, why should New Zealanders who do not live here anymore be allowed to vote?
0: Because they're New Zealanders, Ray.
9: But other countries don't allow you to do that if you're not living there.
0: Well, maybe we need to debate about the whole thing. I haven't got a problem with... I mean, a lot of New Zealanders go and do an OE for 2 or 3 years.
9: Yeah, I was going really mad at the Australians about the 501M deportees at the, you know, the when I was trying to do something with the government there. And they said that whole thing happened when Helen Clark went over there. Prior to that, apparently New Zealanders living out of the country were not allowed to vote. And that's how New Zealanders lost their ability to move to Australia and get all the security and everything. But one other interesting thing, I had to visit a hospital in Australia while I was there. And honestly, I'd been in hospital here 2 weeks before I left. The service here was at least 75% better than I got in Australia at a public hospital.
0: Yeah, I got to say, Ray, I had to take Mum. Mum had to get her pacemaker checked on Friday, and I had to take her down the hospital, and we had a cup of tea in Wellington Hospital. And look, geez, it was, you know, they were there. It wasn't wait for half an hour. They were there. She got taken care. We got out. It was, it's pretty good. And look, I read, what was it, the Weekend Post, had a front-page story by Andrea Vance having a whinge about the hidden cost of being 1,600 nurses short. What a load of todge. And who's the source for the story? Oh, the bloody Nurses Union, who, of course, Labor-aligned, so the best thing they can do is bitch and whinge. I really couldn't believe it.
9: I was shocked in Australia. I went in as a, you know, emergency department thing, and we were sitting in a crowded emergency department with the nurses walking around in the waiting room taking blood pressure and giving out tablets and checking on you.
0: Yeah. Raya, we've got to go. It's 8 o'clock. Thank you for your call.
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10: Good morning, New Zealand. It is Tuesday. It is the 18th of June, and I'm on P. Yes, the return of pseudo-ephedrine. Oh, my God, I'm on it. I took it 10 minutes ago, knowing that I had to do the show.
11: Oh, dear,
10: I've
11: here we go.
10: Got the flu. Oh, no, off, Josh. Thank God. David Seymour, I shall probably vote ACT. Oh, I would imagine now for the rest of my life. And it'll only be on this one issue, David, that you brought back pseudo-ephedrine.
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1: In this update, the government says escalation in the Iran war may move up the trigger point for stopping temporary fuel support payments. The $50 weekly payments for lower income working families was meant to last a year from April, or until 91 octane stays cheaper than $3 a litre for a month. Finance Minister Nicola Willis expects we'll reach the four-week threshold this week, but since she's been officially warned prices are likely to rise again, she'll take that advice to Cabinet.
2: We will consider whether it is appropriate to remove them. We had a welcome blip, but it may not be continued.
1: The Prime Minister is signalling we could possibly align with Australia on regulating data centres. The Greens say we should press pause for a year on consenting new AI data sites to get rules in place. Australia's planning mandatory rules to force data centres to minimise water use and fund their own power supply. Chris Luxon disagrees with a blanket pause but confirms officials are considering regulations. He says it makes sense to have some cohesion with Australia as companies eye up our part of the world.
3: It is something that I spoke to Prime Minister Albanese about a few months back as well.
1: Two suspects are in custody after a shooting at a food festival in the US's Seattle today, in which two people died and five were injured. Witnesses at the Seattle Centre described hearing seven or eight shots. A self-driving Tesla robo-taxi has been spied near Queenstown. Photos shared online show a cyber cab driving along Cardrona Valley Road and at nearby testing grounds. Tesla says it's running cold weather tests. Advisory company Future Centre founder Melissa Clark Reynolds says Tesla's trying to catch up after a slow start.
4: I'm a regular visitor to San Francisco and I always use Waymo's, which is their competition, like fully autonomous taxis.
1: That's news.
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5: You may not know it. The Greens had a meeting convention or something in Auckland on Sunday. And they did what the Greens always did. They said, let's ban something. I have never come across a political movement that has morphed into something that is so against things rather than really being for anything. So Chloe Swarbrick decided that they don't like data centres. AI data centres, which, as best I can understand, are big banks of computer servers where data is stored, and data is important. Data is in the digital age or the post-digital information, whatever age we're in. That's where value is. That's why AI can work. And then you need AI storages for data for AI. My understanding, my layman's understanding of why New Zealand is a good place to build a data centre is it's cool down south. You do not have to use as much energy or water cooling a data centre in a cooler climate. New Zealand is very politically stable and you can make the data centres relatively secure. Seems like a no-brainer. This is a good place to build data centres. I'm sure there are data centres elsewhere in the world that have been built without destroying the societies in which the data centres are. So really a data centre is just an industrial building or industrial use of land. And for some reason, the Greens want to ban it for a year. Gosh, so successful your ban on oil exploration. That was so good for the country, wasn't it, Chloe? So this is the new you cannot do wagging your finger policy out of the Greens. And I must say, it seems to me that, and just be sitting down, take your tinfoil hat off for a moment, everyone, and I've had a lot of you have contacted me, particularly from down south, where we have a whole lot of listeners and followers. So I'm worried about the data centre. And there's a new data center somewhere. So what? Someone's building something. Good Lord, isn't that terrible? And I think that data centers are going to be like 3G and 2YK and, dare I say it, vaccine injuries. It looks to me like the cookers have a new cause, and it's data centres. So I'm going to ask you in the next wee while a very simple question. What is wrong with building a data centre? Why is that a threat to our way of life? Why are you all scared of a data centre? I can't think of anything more benign than a building with a whole lot of computer racks in it that uses a bit of electricity. What is your problem with that? What, mind you, I suppose you've got a problem with a gold mine building in a landscape. You've got a problem with anything. A New Zealand politically stable, that could turn on a dime if the Greens and or Te Pate Māori get the influence they show, says Graham. Graham, we are, even under those conditions, we are very politically stable. We are very politically stable internationally. But I want you to ring me because we've got Eric Crampton, who's been having a look at data centres, from the New Zealand Initiative. Eric's joining us at 8:20. Before then, if you've got a problem with data centres, ring in and tell me what it is, or text in and tell me what it is. The number is 0800 332 283. Sean, they don't want to ban it. They want to slow consents on data centres being built. Get it right. Well, why, Stefan? We got a consent process. Why do you want a slower consent? Why does everything have to be slow? They want the electricity for the electric cars, not for computers. Why don't you just put a requirement that data centres have to build a certain amount of electricity or have to be self-powering? Let them build a couple of little nuclear reactors. Data centres use a lot more than a little bit of electricity. Okay, so do we ban all new businesses that use electricity? Do we have a new code of, if you use more than this electricity for a dollar you generate in your business, you can't build your business here? What madness would that be? What is your problem? I'd vote the Greens if they were against data centres. Oh, here we go, you see. I think you're all going tinfoil. Sean, the main problem I have with data centres is if they don't come with an equivalent amount of reliable generation, electricity is already expensive enough, otherwise I'm good with them. Now, Niz, I think that's a good argument. Will they piss up the price of power? We need to have a think about. I think that's a really good point. I knew she'd ring. I was going to mention her specifically because one of the people who's contacted me going all cooker on me about AI centres is Avis. Avis, good morning.
6: I'm not going cooker. All I'm asking is ask the questions and have them answered.
5: Okay, what are the questions you've got, Avis?
6: The biggest concern I have is the generation of power that they use.
5: Okay.
6: Southland does have drought, and we already have water issues. So the reality, the facts are, Sean...
5: Well, hang on, are we talking about water or power, Avis? I'm confused.
6: Both. Sean,
5: well, water, they use, a data centre uses less water proportionally than a dairy farm.
6: Calm down, Sean.
5: So let's put the water
6: calm
5: off the agenda.
6: Down. No, it is an issue.
5: Why?
6: The power that they need to keep.
5: So you'd agree the water's not an issue?
6: No, the water is an issue.
5: No, it's not.
6: Can I finish? Sean. Can I finish what I'm trying to say?
5: Yeah.
6: Thank you. Sit down, drink your coffee. We have not had enough public consultation down here. Now the Invercargill Mayor especially has gone very, very quiet. Those that could have answered questions did not even bother to turn up to a very packed out public meeting. People are genuinely concerned and they've got lots of...
5: What are they concerned about, Avis?
6: The amount of power that's going to be used, and yes, will that affect down the track power prices down here, number one.
5: All right.
6: Number two, supposedly the centre will be able to collect its own water. But we do have droughts down here, Sean. There is no guarantee that we will have the amount of rain and water collection for them to be able to do what they need to do for their corn. There are genuine concerns.
5: So, but that same thing would be true of dairy farms, right?
6: Correct, but...
5: So why don't we shut down... Farms, why do we have a moratorium on the dairy farms?
6: Can I finish, please?
5: Yeah.
6: Dairy farms are able to do other things to gain water and storage.
5: Like what?
6: Wells, bores, getting into the natural water in the ground, the aqua.
5: And there's no reason a data centre can't do all those things as well.
6: Yes, but there's also issues around how they collect that water or the potential for the water table to drop.
5: And there's the same issues around dairy farms, Avis.
6: No.
5: Why not?
6: No, there's not, Sean.
5: Same water table.
6: Very Sean, there's very specific regulations put in place regarding dairy farms. There's not regarding data.
5: Okay, so if they had the same rules as dairy farms, should be okay? See, I think that's stupid. I think you want to have data centers.
6: No, that is not what I'm saying. They need to have policies, laws, regulations in place regarding how data centers will be managed, how they will be used within communities. You're actually...
5: Well, they don't get used. They're just like a store. It's not like someone building a warehouse. This is just an electronic warehouse, Amos.
6: No, it's not. It's not. And you need to look at what is happening overseas.
5: What's happening overseas, Avis?
6: There are real issues where these data centers are placed. Erin Brockovich currently is dealing with a whole
5: Oh, Jesus Christ, that's a movie.
6: Issues.
5: Where?
6: No, it's Sean.
5: Tell
6: it's
5: me what the issues are, Avis.
6: The issues are around how the environment is impacted, how lives are impacted, the noise.
5: Oh, you see, that's just feels, Avis. I'm sorry, but that's just feels.
6: No, it's not, Sean. Well, then have those who can answer questions, whether they are genuine or otherwise, come to the meetings.
5: Why?
6: Answer the questions.
5: You want to set up a dairy, you don't have to have a public meeting?
6: No, because there's regulations in place, Sean. Yep. There aren't any regulations in place regarding data centres.
5: All right. So I accept you have a level of anxiety about this. So let's start the debate.
6: No, I don't have an anxiety. Whoa, Sean, I'm not stressed and I don't have anxiety about it. I have questions. I am a mature, level-headed adult. And if you don't know that now, Sean... That's your problem, not mine.
5: Okay.
6: I am not a cooker. I am not a tinfoil hatter. And you can sit there grinning and giggling and
5: I'm
6: doing
5: not
6: what you're doing.
5: Avis, I'm not. I'm just listening to you.
6: Right. So bluntly, I am saying stop, step back, answer the questions that the general public have.
5: Mm.
6: Put the facts on the table. Put regulations in place. If there is
5: no, that's the last thing we need is more regulation, Avis.
6: No. From what I can understand, Sean, and please, I stand to be corrected if I'm not right. There is little to no culpability or responsibility for these companies who are putting these data centres in.
5: Oh yes, there is. It's exactly the same culpability as any other business in New Zealand, Avis. For goodness sake.
6: Okay, we've yet to have some of those questions answered. And it doesn't help when
5: they don't operate outside commercial law or the law of the land, Avis.
6: But it's not a regular industry, Sean.
5: It is.
6: It's something.
5: No,
6: it's
5: industry
6: not.
5: Is regular. Sean, the platform wasn't regular. God, okay, Avis, I hear what you're saying. We're going to embark on a journey to answer your questions. Thank you. We've got to take a break now because Eric Crampton is joining us for the New Zealand Initiative, and I noticed some comments he made over the weekend. They may have had a look at data centres, but Avis, with the greatest respect, and I love you dearly, but they haven't got... It sounds like we're going down, we're catching the last train to Cookerville here, in my humble opinion. Let's take the break.
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3: Okay, quite, Avis, I'm going to be honest. What we do is we're honest about with each other about things. I'll come back, Avis. Lots of feedback on my discussion with you. And as I said, I thought it was funny that Newsroom had a specific article about AI by some academic, I think from AUT. We had the Green Party announcing this proposed ban on AI data centres. And we had Radio New Zealand all over that story. Funnily enough, all three outlets used the same picture of a data centre. And it felt like a coordinated media push over the weekend to make the building or consenting of AI data centres a political or public issue. This issue has already been boiling along. I've been getting in my inbox people worried about AI centres. And I think Avis, in many ways, with her call that we just heard, lay out the general, well, concern that is being abroad about data centres. But we need to get down to the bottom of this. Last time we banned something, which was oil and gas exploration, it had terrible consequences. I was interested in the weekend to see Eric Crampton, our friend from the New Zealand Initiative, make a comment about this. And I wondered if Eric had been having a look at it and whether he might have something well qualified to say about it. So Bella rang him this morning. And here we are talking to him, sitting in his office in Wellington. Eric, sorry about the short notice, mate. Thank you for joining us.
4: Thank you, Sean. Sorry, I'm seeing a bit of a lag. I hope that things will be working
3: just fine. No, no, we can hear you fine. We can hear you fine.
4: Great stuff.
3: Okay, Eric, firstly, have you had a look at data centres and the, it would seem, growing concern about data centres?
4: There's a lot of worry. I think a lot of it is founded on not really understanding the scale of industrial water use and how small data center water use actually is, and also misunderstanding effects on electricity networks. So I'm not sure which order you'd like to go through those.
3: Well, let's deal with the water. Let's deal with the water first. Oh, we don't have to know water. They have to use vast amounts of water that aren't consented for, and they'll drain all the water. And Avis just told us from the water table, and there'll just be rapacious users of water with no checks or balances.
4: Well, first, water use is consented. So if you're drawing, then you're going to have to get a consent from council. And if you're in an overallocated catchment, that's going to be difficult. If you're in places like Canterbury that have a water trading system, then you might be able to buy water from somebody else. Otherwise, you're going to have a tough time of it if you're in a place that's already at its allocation. But in terms of water use, people get really excited because they hear how many households use it's comparable to. We could get a bit of perspective, maybe. So the one that was proposed for

0: comparable to a data center. We could ban those as well. There's a 40-hectare vineyard at Bridge Paw that's had consent to take 128 million liters. So that's only 40 hectares of vineyard. So maybe 80 hectares of vineyard is comparable to a data center. I think people really don't get industrial.
1: What about a dairy farm? What about a dairy farm?
0: Well, if you look at the data center, it's about a quarter of the average Canterbury irrigation consent. Okay, so the average dairy irrigation consent in Canterbury is four times larger than a data center. Irrigation consents in Canterbury would be enough for more than 20,000 data centers. So, again,
1: I think we can now put the water consent. Okay, you've dealt with that one. That was a home run, by the way, Eric. Okay, so the water issue's gone. Okay, let's go.
0: Like, even my kid's teacher is coming up with this stuff. Like, they hear it on Radio New Zealand or people who are completely innumerate, and they get everybody excited about it. It's innumeracy. Have a sense of perspective about industrial water use and everything else that you would ban on this basis as soon as you're getting into the millions of liters scary number.
1: Okay. Look, well done. Okay, let's move on to the one. And I've got to say, as Joe Blow layman, don't they use an awful lot of electricity? Electricity is horribly overpriced in this country, given its availability. Won't a whole lot of data centres sucking off the national grid push up the price, lower the availability and raise the price of electricity?
0: I think the real opportunity New Zealand has is
1: Eric, I've got to stop you. I gave you a free. Can you answer that question? Won't a whole lot of data centers that use a lot of electricity lower our supply of electricity and push up the price for me?
0: Not if you let them build at the same time.
1: Build what?
0: Let them build more electricity.
1: Require them to build more electricity or let them?
0: I would let them, but I expect that they would be building electricity because otherwise they would quickly run out of opportunities to take electricity off the grid, right? They would have to be buying it in forward markets. Data center demand is big enough to warrant building new electricity generation plants. So often people will delay putting in a new plant. They're waiting for there to be enough demand for the electricity to warrant the construction, okay? So there's lots of stuff going in that's fairly small scale, bits and pieces of solar, there's bits more geothermal generation going in. The giant opportunity we've got is for one of our electricity generators, to strike a long-term contract with a data center.
1: Well, Mercury's got shares, I understand, in one of these data centers or one of the new ones.
0: Yeah, that's just come through. The opportunity we would have is if we can be the place that is really, really fast to consent new generation, we could have enormous amounts of money drop on the country within the year.
1: Okay. Someone's come back and said, is the water after it's being used toxic?
0: It's just cooling. So
1: Mike. Thank you, Eric. Okay. I'm not sure I'm sold on that it won't put up my electricity price, if I've got to be honest with you, Eric. Yeah, I mean, you got me on the water, I'm convinced. But I do
0: There is a study
1: see,
0: in the U.S.
1: I don't see how this works.
0: Okay, there was one study in the U.S. saying that new data centers actually reduce local electricity prices because they fund a pile of grid upgrades. So the investments in grid that otherwise are getting delayed, data centers are helping that to progress, and that helps to get electricity prices down in the U.S. There was an NBER working paper on that a couple months ago. I doubt that anybody would be coming in here to build a really expensive data center unless they could secure long-term supply. That is most effectively done if you are building a plant to go with it. There's enormous untapped potential in Taupo Volcanic Zone. We could have tons more geothermal if we were the place where you get a quick yes-no on sink a pipe into the ground, generate electricity, build a data center beside it. If that could be a decision that takes months rather than years, they could fund it a huge build-out electricity that would reduce overall cost rather than increase it.
1: All right. Eric, is there also... This does feel, I hate to say, my spidey sense

0: just tell me this is going to be like vaccine injuries and 5G. It seems to globally on social media have all the potential to become the latest tinfoil hat wearing cause.
1: It does. And if we can be the place that doesn't succumb to those temptations, I'll just tell you what's going on in the U.S. on electricity and why it's an opportunity for us here. So as of 2 years ago, electricity was obviously going to be the bottleneck. They're now looking at like 2 to 7 years to get a grid connection in the U.S. They had 2 years ago bought out all the forward contracts on electricity. Data centers, they really care about getting compute in a hurry because of the kind of the race. They care about it so much that they are buying like Caterpillar, the big yellow construction equipment. They also build generation for like offsite or off-grid construction sites, right? And they've done that for a while. That side is scaling up massively. Data centers are buying these offsite generators from the likes of Caterpillar to put beside their data centers because they can't get a grid connection. They're willing to pay for electricity that's really expensive to generate if they can get it in a big hurry.
0: Right.
1: If we could allow more generation in a big hurry, data centers would come here. We would get this huge amount of generation capacity built up. There's learning by doing X stuff in this where you get a lot more geothermal happening. You'd scale it up. You'd be able to do it more quickly at lower cost. And I would put some chance that it would help us get towards the supercritical geothermal that the government is trying to help fund. So they're like casting about for like tens of millions of dollars for funding to accelerate things.
0: Are data centers, the people who run these data centers, are they looking at New Zealand because we don't have any regulation here and they can come and rape and pillage our power system? Do we have any competitive advantages there? Why are they coming here?
1: Oh, okay. Well, the advantages we would have: lower cooling costs in parts of the U.S., lots of internet backbone pipes to the rest of the world. We are broadly within the Friends of the U.S. kind of sphere, like we're in Five Eyes. We've got Rocket Lab here. We're relatively safe on those grounds and a hell of a lot more stable than the Mideast, where they are also spending tons of money to put in lots of data centers, and their cooling costs are going to be a hell of a lot higher there than they would be here. I think that the opportunity here is in the, we've got so much untapped potential for electricity generation. We could be building that out. And if you think AI is a bubble, well, like worst case, they're building us a whole pile of electricity and then they don't use it for compute. We get cheap electricity. That'd be awesome.
0: Okay. How would you feel? I'm going to make a wacky idea. They can come here and everything, but we have a law that says no New Zealander should have their power cut off or have failure in the power grid at the expense of keeping a data center running.
1: I can't see how that could be a law. What you could do is, if you were to couple incredibly rapid consenting for electricity with the requirement that they build out generation or contract for new generation at the same time as they build compute, so long as it isn't something that turns into a big, long delay in getting anything built, I don't think it'd be all that bad.
0: All right.
1: Like, I would prefer to just let them contract.
0: Yeah. And I guess the rules of the market tell us that these guys want to build these centres in a market where electricity is as cheap as possible because that's their major cost in running them.
1: Well, that's one way of looking at it, but remember at the same, in the US, they are paying through the nose for electricity so that they can get it in a hurry because the compute is so valuable. Now that period will end in a few years once the grid connection backlogs in the US ease up and you get more generation on grid there. The brief window that we've got is if we can be the place that is really fast and not stupid about allowing new generation, tremendous opportunity. Like, we can't keep doing things like requiring a wind farm that's up on a hillside to spend 3 months searching around for a lamprey, which tends not to live on cliffs, which we did. This was outside of Palmerston.
0: Yeah. What about it? What about a little nuclear reactor down south to power all of them?
1: Wouldn't bother me at all, but it'd have to be cost competitive, right? So I am pro nuclear in the sense that nuclear power is fine. It's safe. If you think that it's like earthquake risky? Well, just think about what happens. Some of the South Island dams come the earthquake and giant floods. Anyway, I don't know whether it's cost competitive. Allow it. I have liked the idea of where New Zealand just doesn't have the scale to have regulatory agency over it. If somebody wanted to build a Canadian nuclear reactor to Canadian specifications, because they've got lots of nuclear reactors in Canada, just pay the Canadians to be the oversight agency on it, or the Koreans with one of their kit.
0: Brent, all right. Look, right? The other argument economically against this is that they don't, once they're built, they don't create any employment. None of the money's in the New Zealand economy. Your response to, and look, I was thinking, how many jobs does a bloody dairy farm create for all that land?
1: Well, there was a fun quip from Dilipa Fonseca on Business Desk a few weeks ago on this. Says, well, New Zealand likes to, I am paraphrasing, I'm not going to be able to quote him exactly, but it was, New Zealand likes to whine forever about, oh, there's no capital deepening, oh, there's not enough capital per worker, and then we bitch when somebody puts up a plant that doesn't have the employment equivalent of a 1970s car factory. Like, what do we want, right? We want both at the same time? You can't have both at the same time. Capital deepening will mean more capital per worker. I would look at the opportunity more in terms of rapid, easy access to lots of compute for local firms, resilience if crazy American administrations start cutting off access to foreign access to U.S. data centers. We would have local compute here. It is not hard to imagine the states of the world where in like 3 years' time, we go, oh my God, they've cut us off. We need data centers. The government's going to have to build them because the market won't provide it. Allow it now. Allow it now. That's all we need to do. Somebody else will pay for it.
0: All right. Hey, look, Eric, that is... thank you so much for joining us. Have you guys written a paper on this? Have you got some existing work that people could access, or maybe you just suggesting you could write one?
1: I have written a few columns on it, on the kind of short-term opportunity, and I'll have a podcast that'll be coming up on it soon enough with Adam Jarvis, who hangs out at some of the USAI conferences, just on the just a massive opportunity, like right now, if we're the place that can
0: and
1: allow
0: do you think it is a coincidence the way suddenly opposition to data centers seems to be abroad in our mainstream media and political and, you know, Radio New Zealand and the Greens?
1: I think that these things just have their own natural waves, that people get hotted up based on what's going on overseas, and then when there's prospect of it happening here, they latch onto it. And I don't think you need to have coordination on that. It's just people see everybody mad about it overseas and assume that it would be bad here too because they're a bunch of D-cells.
0: Yeah, I hear you. Eric, I thank you so much. That was absolutely fascinating to actually get down to the guts of it. I understand so much more having talked to you. Very good to see you again. That is Eric Crapton from the New Zealand Initiative, and that was quite the deep dive. I want your response to that. Avis, you're allowed to ring back in now that you know that it's not the end of the world as we know it. The sky's not about to fall, and Pfizer had nothing to do with it. All right, we better take a break, and then I'll talk to you, Dave.
2: Austin Peters, leader of New Zealand First, invites you and your family to his public meeting in Masterton on Sunday, the 2nd of August. 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All welcome. You can find out more about New Zealand First public meetings at nzfirst.nz. That's nzfirst.nz. 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
5: Look, a lot of dairy farmers have been texting. I'm not getting down on dairy farms. I think dairy farms are good. I think they're incredibly good for our economy. They're an incredibly productive part of our economy. But when I make the comparison, it's to say, don't get down on data centres. They're going to be a productive and a contributive part of our economy as well. So that's why I make the comparison. I'm not saying we should ban dairy farms, though I'm sure the frickin' Greens would love to. Avis has rung in, but Dave's been waiting. Dave the Bogan, how are you?
6: Oh, Sean. All aboard for the train to Cookerville. That's what this is about. All aboard. I can't believe here we are again with all the groups queuing up to stop a golden opportunity. What Eric said about power production, that's it, really. It's a golden opportunity to put some rules and regulations on the bloody thing to make these
5: We've
6: people...
5: We've got rules and regulations that they have to go through.
6: No. I meant to get them to produce the power so that they produce more power for the country. So just put that as a prerequisite. Okay, you have to produce your own power, and you know, people going on about the water, for God's sake. It's a heat exchange. That's all it is.
5: Yeah, and I think Eric and the golf course's argument blew that out of the water pretty quickly, didn't it?
6: And then you've got, we haven't had the tribes yet. Oh, give us some, let's say, kuha for the data centre, and then the gods will see that it's all right to just give some money, and the gods will say it's okay.
5: Yeah.
6: You know, I mean, how many groups are we going to have queuing up now?
5: An economy is not defined by what it doesn't do. It's defined by what it does. I think Eric has explained there's an opportunity here. There are a few little concerns that we can fix up, but it is not the end of the bloody world.
6: I hear what Avis was saying, you know. Yeah. I hear what she's saying, and you know, she's saying, well, just,
5: well,
6: you know,
5: believe
6: just,
5: me,
6: just
5: we're about
6: look.
5: To hear, we were about to hear more of what she's saying, Dave. Okay?
6: But just, you know, get an engineer onto it. Get that guy from Auckland. What's his name? The mayor. Get him onto it.
5: Yeah.
6: Get something bloody done. We got mountains. We got power. We got gravity. We got gravity. So,
5: good on you.
6: I don't know.
5: Thanks,
6: all
5: Dave.
6: Right, good on you, Sean.
5: Cheers. Avis, how are you, my dear? How did you find that educational?
7: Fine. Thank you, Sean. You actually had Eric answer questions. And that's all we've been asking for down here. Put the facts on the table. Answer the questions. If anybody calls me a crooked again, say, help me, I'm going to shove something where the sun doesn't shine.
5: Thank God we're talking remotely and you're in the South Island, Avis. That's all I can say. Well, I mean, you could put a cream horn in my mouth. I wouldn't mind that, Avis.
7: Exactly, Sean. However, if you want to bend over and take one for the team, please feel free.
5: Okay. Did the conversation with Eric allay many of your concerns?
7: I didn't have concerns, Sean.
5: I had
7: questions. Can you put the feelings... it's never been a feelings thing for me. It's been facts. And you even use that word, it feels like. No, take that right out of it. We're asking for facts here.
5: All right.
7: This is something completely new. Like everything
5: It's not
7: is.
5: Completely
7: everything
5: new.
7: Is new. No. It's new in New Zealand.
5: No, we've got data centres all over Auckland, Avis.
7: Yeah, but not the size and not...

0: have you got them in the concentrated areas where there are residential areas?
1: Why are you asking that question, Avis?
0: Because it comes down to the whole power and water situation.
1: Well, whatever, if they're in residential areas, they have to comply with the resource consent and the planning rules for those areas.
0: Exactly.
1: So what's your problem?
0: Let me finish. Take a slug of your coffee, lad. Eric answered a lot of questions in regards to the whole power situation. Okay? So from that point of view, fair enough. I think he's absolutely correct in what he said. Make sure you've got that covered.
2: All right.
0: That's really important.
2: Yeah.
0: They're looking at the rest of these data centres down our end of the country. And I guess if you looked at the map, they'd be a fairly concentrated area. But geographically, they'd look like they were in a concentrated area. However, you'd have to look at the particular area.
2: That would be like having too many golf courses, wouldn't it, Avis?
0: Correct. Exactly. I don't have an issue with the Santana mine, by the way. Can I just put that out there? I'm fully in favour of it. And certainly, as I've said before publicly, it's in a ruddy gully.
2: Yeah.
0: Other than the odd rabbit or three, there ain't much there. Mm. Where the concern is for those who live in Makariwa is that it is in a residential area. And again,
1: the ones in Auckland, I'm told, are in residential areas.
0: Cool, thank you. Thank you for answering that question.
2: Yeah.
0: The public meeting that took place, those connected with the data centre didn't even turn up to answer the questions. That didn't help.
1: Okay, maybe, Avis, and I hate to suggest, maybe some of the questions were just dumb.
0: Maybe they were, but...
1: And maybe there's already a process of resource consent where you can answer those questions.
0: Yes and no. Yes and no. I think there's just been way too much out there, and again, not enough facts on the table.
1: Okay, well, I tried
0: so
1: to help with that.
0: Thank you for having
1: this morning,
0: Eric, and I appreciate the fact you've done that. So, to everybody,
1: and Avis,
0: out
1: you're not a cooker,
0: today,
1: as we all know, you're a baker.
0: I am. Thank you.
2: Thank you for calling. There's Avis, I think. Just hand her both feet, says Brenda. Ooh. Massey in Auckland has a data centre and it's in an urban area, says Ken. Silverdale has a new data centre. It's in the industrial zone with houses all around it. No issues, says David. I was on the fence about data centres prior to that interview, but now I'm on board. That interview just destroyed the cooker's concerns. Well, as I said, I looked at this week and I said, something's up here. There's the putative growth of a conspiracy theory here. I need to find out more about this. Sean, dairy farmers are thick yokels who hide away on farms because they can't handle day-to-day life in cities and they all marry their sisters. Damien, that's a terrible thing to say and it is completely untrue. You need a good pop on the nose for that. Sean has big data infiltrated the platform. Jeez. I'm in the pay of big data. Jesus. Honestly, you people... Tom, good morning.
3: Hey, Sean. I reckon I can solve this whole data centre issue. Let's just build the bloody thing in the bottom of the Cook Strait, big enough for the whole world, and we'll also not need to worry about Cook Strait ferries because they can build a bridge over the bloody thing too. There's plenty of strong currents down there. They can generate all the electricity they want, and the water's plenty cold enough to keep the bloody thing cool.
1: Tom, are you there?
3: Yeah, I'm here.
1: But this is classic, isn't it? Suddenly it's trendy to be worried about this. We are so programmed for fear and ignorance, aren't we? And we're programmed by our media and our politicians.
3: Well, haven't the media and, the media especially got a lot to answer for, and a few bloody politicians too, but this goes back to the argument of shutting down the mainstream media because they're such a bunch of liars. But I do appreciate people having genuine concerns. That's fine. I mean, I've had a few questions myself, but we don't need to go all medieval paranoid about it, that's for sure. We just need to be rational and sensible
1: and keep our logical heads on. Did what Eric say make sense to you this morning?
3: Oh, it's great when he put out all their figures about a whole lot of other industries and how much water they use. I mean, Splash Planet and wineries and and a few other places around Hastings. I thought that was quite interesting, and compared to what a data centre is going to use. I guess, me personally, my only concern is how much electricity it's going to use when I hear about how we have power supply problems in this country. But that's about it, really.
2: Yep.
3: Otherwise, yeah, I'm not too concerned.
2: All right. Thank you, Tom. Yeah, we screwed up our electricity market without data centres. Will they make any difference? Stefan, I'd love it if you could ring in after 8, after 9:30. Currently sitting in the data centre I work in Auckland CBD, surrounded by apartment buildings. I also work in the largest data centre in Takanini, a residential suburb that is one of the fastest growing suburbs in Auckland. If you don't like data centres, don't use the internet, says Stefan. That is actually calling it like it is, isn't it? Wayne, good morning to you, Wayne.
4: Morning, mate. First off, I've got to issue a slight public apology for my statement last week that Stuart Smith was lazy. Stuart's been busy. Good on him. Doesn't explain our other FP, though. So 10 points, Stuart. No points, the other guy.
2: Yeah.
4: Data centres. It was good that you had Eric on. Eric explained it, because when you start talking millions of litres, millions is a problem most of us people have with numbers, is that it just gets too big and it sounds too, like 100 million litres sounds like a bucket load of water, you know, tons of water, but it's not as much as you think it is compared to other things, and it's good he did that.
2: It's the same thing that the anti-Santana mine people talked about, millions of litres. It's just scaremongering, fearmongering.
4: Yeah. Well, it does. And it works on the principle that most people can't get their head around numbers. And it was good that Eric gave a comparison that you can put to it. And that was good. That was great. My only concern about this is the power problem, because we do have problems with power generation. We haven't got enough of it. Now, if when they put this data centre in, if somebody said, righto, we'll have a new dam knocked up in 6 months to cope with, it doesn't have to be a monster dam or whatever, and that's solely for that, so it doesn't touch that, fill your boots, go for it. We need the energy, we need the electricity infrastructure before we commit to this.
2: So should we have every new business, Wayne, in New Zealand has to produce its own electricity if it's going to use electricity?
4: Well, not every business, but
2: why not every business? If you're going to apply that rule to the data centre, why apply it to every other business? That doesn't sound fair.
4: Well, every other new business, we've got to make sure we've got the resources.
2: So I'm fine with you saying they've got to produce their own electricity, as long as we say it to every new dairy that opens, every new shop.
4: Yeah, okay, probably wrong choice of words, but what I was getting at is we need to have the power available so that it doesn't impinge on any on Joe Average.
2: Yeah, and I would never want, as I said to Eric, I would never want anyone to be freezing in their home for a lack of power while the data centre is still pulling on the national grid.
4: Yeah, hey, we'll build a coal-fired power plant down by that coal.
2: Well, that's the other thing. Let's just unlock the coal. Let's get rid of this carbon zero BS and the net zero BS. Coal-fired, state-of-the-art coal-fired power stations down south. You rip down the coal from the west coast. It's all there. Well, the opportunity sits there waiting for us.
4: They've got a coal mine somewhere down south around Nightcaps or somewhere. I'm a little bit out of my chair. But there's energy there. But we need to have that energy in place before we go, you know, so that we don't, you know, end up with a situation of people not having power.
2: I get you. I get you, Wayne. Thank you. I'm just reminded of my old Venn diagram thing. If you drew a Venn diagram of people who are worried about vaccine injuries, people who are worried about 5G, people... the that's a good figure there. That's, Mark, that's real analysis. Sean, we must remember about these data centres. Is National fixing the basics to build a better future? Rich, obviously that fantastic political catch cry has resonated with you and has burnt like a tattoo into the synapses of your brain. Sean, the childish, witless, shameless Green Party have a perverted view of technology. Data centres bad, butchering confused children and full-term abortion good, says Neil. It's the power consumption, you idiot. Supply and demand, the consumer in New Zealand will pay. Of course, power companies are getting in behind this, Dave the Boaty. Okay. The Greens and Te Pāti Māori can easily, or at all, monetise the data centre tech by making claims water usage and toxic emissions debunked, contractual riders for data centre operators to invest in electricity generation is a prudent measure. Greens also afraid this is a good argument to look at future small-scale nuclear. Yeah, Sean, but their arguments are BS. And you do not deal with the problem by announcing a moratorium. Sean, funny how you never hear anything about UK's water turbines that they were touting a few years back. Is it? Sean, you bake pizza. You don't cook pizza. Sean, sounds like TY Point would be perfect for a data centre. Manapouri Power Supply feeds the huge amount of power at the smelter. Can salt water be used in the cooling process? I'm not sure. I don't know. I'm not like an engineer at all. Matt, g'day.
5: Good morning, Mr. Blunkett, on this freezing cold day.
2: It's nippy, isn't it?
5: Yeah, it is. Interesting debate. The data centre doesn't bother me in relation to what you're currently talking about with its power and water usage. What worries me is the broader AI sense as to what the data's been used for.
2: Hang on. I'm just going to stop you right there, Matt. I'm going to stop you right there. I don't care about that. That's a completely different debate.
5: Yeah, it is. It is. I get that. But based on the debate that you're having, I'd be curious as to, I would have thought that the water would be recyclable.
2: Absolutely. There's no toxic thing in the water. It's just used for cooling. You might get it turning into steam.
5: It's used for cooling and like water in your radiator in your car. It just goes round and round and round. I would have thought.
2: Yeah.
5: And as for the electricity, in some ways it's actually a benefit, I think, because it potentially can put TY on notice in the fact that they don't hold us over a barrel. They sort of, you know, for years they've been holding us over a barrel saying, give us cheap power or we'll leave. If we had more industry where we can say, well, bugger off then. If you don't want to pay, we've got other people that will use it.
2: Yeah. Yeah.
5: You know?
2: Yep, I get you, man.
5: I don't see it, but I got the feeling,
2: I've had the feeling for the past few weeks that a kind of conspiracy theory was brewing over data centres. And I think
5: it's
2: some
5: just
2: of
5: the way of the future, and everyone's scared of new things, right? But the reality is, but obviously around the world, they're becoming a thing, and it is what it is, and we've just got to learn to live with it. It's what we want on a daily basis that humans now are using.
2: Yeah.
5: So someone's providing it. We've got to provide it. We've got to put up with it.
2: Yeah. Thank you, mate. Cheers. I was going to get to this later in the week. Sad day in Invercargill today. Yeah, it's the last Greyhound meeting in Invercargill today. I think Friday is the end of Greyhound racing in New Zealand. Here is a question for you and a question for Winston Peters and this government. Oh, so we've been wonderful. We've stopped the exploitation of the dogs. After Friday, will you still be able to bet on Greyhound racing in New Zealand? And unfortunately, the answer is yes. So I don't know why we got rid of our local greyhound industry to support an overseas industry that we have absolutely no control over in terms of the way dogs are treated. Just seems weird to me. All right, after the news at 9, gosh, we've got another National MP who's going to join us, Sam Uffendall from Tauranga, on the goings-on around the marina development there. It's a fascinating,
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1: In this update, the government's thinking about altering its approach to fuel support as oil prices become more unpredictable. Weekly $50 payments for lower income working families were set up to last until April next year, or until 91 octane stayed below $3 a litre for a month. The four-week threshold's nearing, but Finance Minister Nicola Willis says Cabinet may continue the support.
2: What we were anticipating is if you saw the price fall below $3 for 4 weeks in a row, that would mean you were out of the woods. We hadn't anticipated that S shape in which prices have gone up and down considerably.
1: National leader Chris Luxon has ruled out working with the Opportunity Party after the election. Three recent polls have had the party, formerly known as Top, nearing the 5% threshold for getting into Parliament. Leader Kuei Wong has been adamant it'll work with any party if it gains enough votes. Luxon says National isn't aligned with Opportunity.
3: It's a vote for Labor and the Greens.
1: And Wong says that's old-fashioned tribalism, and her party's open to talks with National whenever it's ready. In the US, witnesses to a shooting in Seattle today where two were killed and five injured say it was chaos.
4: There were so many people there I seen on the ground. It's horrible. It was just like, where did we go?
5: We were probably 20 feet from wherever the shots were. First thought there were fireworks, and then everybody flooded, ran past us.
1: Police have one suspect in custody with no details released. The average advertised salary is edging up with the biggest wins in the regions. Trade Me jobs figures show Auckland's average salary rose slightly to $78,000 last quarter, pipping Wellington for the top major city. Taranaki led year-on-year salary growth, rising 7%, with the West Coast and Bay of Plenty not far behind with 5 and 4%. Trade Me jobs general manager Greg Cassidy says it's good news for job seekers.
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6: Funny, isn't it, that ZB News...

0: prefer not to have one right up against my house. Not sure what you mean by vaccine industries. Am I worried about them? No, really, because I won't get any COVID vaccines. I'm about as worried, I guess, as Michael Campbell. Thanks. All right. Look, one thing I just want to talk about too, I was a bit mean about the Glasgow Games. And with, I don't know, how many medals have we got? Does anyone know? Oh, how many gold medals? We got us, we've got 3 silver medals so far in the Glasgow. This your mother saw games. Erica Fairweather in the 1500 metre freestyle. Caitlin Deans placed. Oh no, just one. We got a silver from Erica Fairweather. And the other people play 5 out of 13, 8 out of 13. Golds, we haven't got any golds. Bronze, we got any bronze? We couldn't find any results, no results, no. We just got 1 silver medal from the Commonwealth game. Maybe we just won't mention that and just move on would be the good thing. Sean, I worry about vaccine. Sorry, I've read that. That was a fine interview with Mr. Crampton on data centres, topical, informative on an issue poorly addressed elsewhere. I applaud his reference to the wind farms which have destroyed the Manawatu landscape and elsewhere in another green-inspired dystopian nightmare, says Neil. All right, on to our next topic, and it's one we have covered before. It is the redevelopment, sale and redevelopment of the marina in Tauranga, which was desperately in need of a facelift and a fix-up. But the way the council has gone around achieving this is constantly raising questions amongst many people. And even as a local, I'm raising questions. And there are more revelations that have many people scratching their heads even harder. One of them being the local MP, National MP for Tauranga, Sam Uffendall, who joins us by video link now. Sam, lovely to see you. Good morning.
1: Good morning, Sean. How are you?
0: Good, thanks. Look, firstly, for those who are coming in late, give us a recap. Give us a recap of where the deal stood, say, a month ago, what our understanding was of the council's involvement in this marina redevelopment.
1: Okay, so a bit of a recap. The council, there's a marine precinct area that the council sold for just under $14 million, and it had valuations significantly above that, anywhere from, say, $20 to $33 million. You wouldn't know what it was worth, though, because it wasn't put to market. It was a closed tender process, so sold significantly.
0: And when we say closed tender, let's just clarify, there was only one buyer in the game. It wasn't a competitive sales process.
1: No, that's right. They said that they had an unsolicited bid from some guy from Christchurch.
0: $14 million, a property developer.
1: That's right, yep. So, so closed tender, significantly below valuation, and then the council agreed to pay $29 million to update the wharf structure down there. So the developer's miles ahead right now.
0: Now, I just want to check, that $29 million to upgrade, that didn't come with a commensurate shareholding in the new profits of the new third place, the $29 million.
1: Oh, I think the council was going to get some element of payment from that. They were going to receive, I think it was less than half of what the revenue was coming out of that.
0: Okay, all right, that's fine. Okay.
1: Yep.
0: Okay, so but that's just a hell of a good deal.
1: Oh, mate, it's a great deal. If you can get a deal like that, you would.
0: Yeah.
1: And you can't blame the developer, right?
0: I mean, okay, yeah.
1: He's just getting a good deal. So what happened? And a bunch of Lagoimas and stuff recently,
0: for those who don't know,
1: local government
0: Official Information Act requests. Right, okay.
1: That's right. It seems to be harder to get information out of councils, though, than it is out of MPs' offices or ministers' offices. But what has been revealed recently is that, so for that $13.9 million to purchase it, that they've put up around about four. And at the time, the commissioners were saying, we need the money to fund Te Manawatake o Te Papa, which is a museum and a library and a civic precinct in town. But they've only received about four, maybe a little bit more from that.
0: That's from the guy who was buying it at $14 million undervalued.

0: valuation, maybe half valuation. He's only actually paid $4 million.
1: Well, the council financed him into it.
0: Hang on. He didn't buy it. He didn't pay the $14 million himself.
1: No. And you'd expect he might have paid it and then owed a bunch to a bank. But the council has given him vendor finance. And not only that,
0: How much vendor finance?
1: $9.5 million vendor finance. And
0: so they are lending someone money to buy something off them at less than valuation. This just doesn't make sense, Sam, in any way.
1: In a closed tender process,
0: Of course he came to them. He just thought, they're not going to be dumb enough. I'll give this a crack. And they've done it. So at the moment, let me get it. He's bought it for $14 million when it may be worth $22 million. He's got $29 million to redevelopment. And he's only paid $4 million of the $14 million because the council have arranged finance, I presume taken on the risk of finance for him, for $9.5 million.
1: Yeah, they have. And they've confirmed that they don't hold any security. And from the Lagoima, it says the council does not hold any security in respect of the loan. However, ownership of Stage 2 land will not transfer until principal and interest are paid in full. So that's a deal, all right? It's a good deal. Not for the ratepayers of Tauranga, I might add. It's not good for them. But, I mean, and this sort of stuff frustrates
0: me. Thinking increasingly the amazing circumstances of this development, Sam. Actually, I mean, have you been able to find any link between the officials involved, the council officers involved, and the developer?
1: No. I mean,
0: pure stupidity.
1: Yeah. Call it what you want, Sean. It's not a good deal for the people of Tauranga.
0: Mahe Drysdale say about it? He's your mayor.
1: Mahe said it's a shit deal. That was his quote.
0: Okay. It is a shit deal, obviously. Here's my question. We had your colleague Stuart Smith, your caucus colleague, on about this local government administration bill, whatever it is. It's not a very sexy name. This is to stop council officials lording it over elected councillors and running the places they want to. Does it look like elected representatives in Tauranga knew about this deal or were allowed to question it as it went through?
1: Well, we didn't have elected members at the time, so this deal was put together under the commissioners. And one of actually a number of pretty poor deals that happened in respect of purchasers getting a really good deal and the council and the ratepayer not getting a great deal. And there's a couple of other ones as well. But on the Marine Precinct, that happened under the commissioners. It went to the council to confirm it. The legal advice that they received said that they should proceed with it, which they did. So they may have had an opportunity to stop it. They haven't. But Mahe's, you know, he's being pretty open that he thinks it's a really bad deal.
0: Well, then how can you stop it? Surely there's got to be... has got to the point where there needs to be an inquiry of some sort, doesn't it? Can't you injunct this going further? Yeah, can't you injunct it from going further? Isn't it time to?
1: No, I think there was an attempt to do that, and it didn't work. And I've raised it to the Auditor General before who didn't... or chose not to look at it, and they said it wasn't, you know, within their remit, that they followed the Auditor General doesn't look at whether it's a good or a bad deal.
2: Jesus.
0: All right. Well, I don't think you have to be Elon Musk to figure out it's a bloody bad deal for the ratepayers.
1: Smith's bill, by the way, is a great bill and one that I thoroughly support, because I hear it from people, I hear it from elected members who get incredibly frustrated that the council bureaucracy do lord it over them, and they do have the power, and people who are elected just turn up for 3 years and they withhold information. Councillors are having

0: into Lagoima their own council.
1: They're
0: going to
1: get information. That is totally insane. That is totally insane. Look, we had Stuart on. It was a really good chat. I asked him a couple of questions that I thought I might just throw at you. Where do you stand on non-citizens not being able to vote in New Zealand? And citizens only voting in New Zealand?
0: Oh, look, I would be concerned with it. I think when you've got people coming in and they've been here for 1 year and they don't even have PR, should they have the right to vote? I think people have got some pretty reasonable concerns about that.
1: All right. Now, you say reasonable concerns. What about the Māori seats, a referendum on the Māori seats?
0: That's a decision for higher up the food chain, sure.
1: Oh, no, it's actually going to be a decision at some stage for your caucus.
0: Well, we'll address it as a caucus.
1: Okay, well, at present, you may not know this, at present, actually, getting rid of the Māori seats or a referendum on them is actually National Party policy, believe it or not. Neither of those issues, Sam, have been raised in the caucus, and I get the feeling from the Prime Minister they're not going to be before the election. How can you, as a candidate, campaign effectively when your party won't take positions on issues that are important to many voters?
0: Well, we are focused on the issues that are most precedent for the voters of New Zealand, and that is the cost of living, it's getting a good healthcare system, it's law and order, education, developing the infrastructure this country needs, and that's what we're focused on delivering.
1: All right, so you don't consider any other issues that might be of concern to people?
0: We consider a huge number of issues, but we've got a pretty packed agenda to get through. There's a platform for how we're going to approach this election, run by folks higher up the food chain, Simeon Brown, our campaign chair. We saw a good policy come out over the weekend, and there'll be many more of them, because I'll tell you one thing for nothing, Sean, a national-led government is where we need to be in 4 or 5 months' time, and Lord help us all if Labor and the Greens and Te Pāti Māori and the Opportunities Party are running New Zealand.
1: Okay. You mentioned them. They're telling us they could go either way. What's your feeling on the Opportunity Party?
0: I think they are completely disingenuous putting themselves as a centrist party, and I think the media is being completely mainstream.
1: Then why doesn't your leader come out and say they're lefties and we won't have anything to do with them?
0: Oh, I think he has said that they're a pretty left-wing party when you look at them.
1: Pretty left-wing party.
0: They want a land tax.
1: They're lefties. I won't do a deal with them. It's that simple.
0: Yeah.
1: Just one other thing. We have seen a spectacular kind of... It was like that Buddhist monk in Vietnam who pulled petrol all over himself and set the line with Stu Nash. You're someone who's been down in the dumps. You've been at the centre of controversy, but you're still here. Would you have any advice for Stuart Nash as he starts the week completely out of politics?
0: No, I don't think so. I mean, just be close to your friends and family, right, when life's tough.
1: Yeah, well,
0: don't read the papers.
1: Okay. Sam, is this the last we're going to hear about this marina deal, or do you think there might be more? And I'm not going to use the term in a legal way, skullduggery to come, more unbelievable revelations about this deal.
0: Oh, look, I don't know. I think people need to have faith in the people that are governing them, be it local or central government. And when deals like this come along, they stink, and we need to be better than that. So I've asked for an Auditor General inquiry into it. I've asked a second time, and I hope it happens.
1: Yeah. All right. Hey, thank you very much indeed for your time, Sam. Sam Uffendill, the National MP for Tauranga. If you're from Tauranga, are you concerned about that marina deal? It just gets odder and odder and odder. So just get it. Valued about $22 million. Council sells it for $14 million. But actually, we now find that $9.5 million of that was lent to the guy buying it from the council. Oh, no one else got to bid for it. It was a closed-room deal. And there was no council at the time because they were under commissioners. And then the council is going to give them $29 million to redevelop. I don't know. Doesn't work for me. Better take a break.
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3: I'm quite enjoying what seems to be a little bit of a trend. 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And you're cutting off of the feed. Go to TuneIn. Or go to Apple Music or listen on the watch the video. Can I tell you, I just want to tell you about Transmission. We now have already under trial a new iOS version of the app, which is looking good. 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It won't change the subscription or anything for you guys at all, but we will host the nuts and bolts, all the extra bits will be hosted within Substack, probably not on the web page as we go through what is a major technology, the first major technology change we've had in 4 years, 4.5 years on the platform. We understand the transmission is a lot better, but the new apps will guarantee far, far more...

0: all of us at the platform very proud with the way you've been applying yourselves. Can I give you some news too? I don't think Michael's still 100%, but he's here today, he's here tomorrow. He's got a council meeting on Wednesday, so, and I have to talk to Leah about this, but we'll get here to do 10 to 1. And I think he's away Friday and on some leave. And we're just going to, there are a few things going on. And also, to be honest, I'm taking Josh. And Josh is working on all these technical fixes. And it's the way we roll at the platform. Can I follow up on my Paul? Oh, we were in communication with Paul Goldsmith's office, or have you been ghosted?
1: I've been talking to them. They said no for end of last week, but I'll
0: okay, get back to them. And we have got Chris Bishop on Wednesday, haven't we?
1: Yes, Wednesday at 7:30.
0: 7:30 Wednesday, Chris Bishop. I'm really looking forward to that interview. It's been a long time since I've talked to Bish. Sean, you're talking over ads again. It's all running together. Alan, turn everything off and start again, mate. Sean, when National came out with the maternity week policy, their MPs once again all jumped on Facebook doing videos. It's just so tacky, uninspiring and not authentic, trying so hard to ignore the cultural issues that is killing their voter base. Yeah, but it was a win. They got a chance to stick it up Winston quite subtly or not so subtly, didn't they? On Sam Uffendall, he's exactly why I won't vote National. Great update, but what are you doing about it? Bugger all. Maori seats not an issue for you, Sam. Your ears are made of cloth, says Grant, who is in the Hawke's Bay. Can you follow up? No, I've already read that one out. Sean, the website is rock solid today. App is cooked. Ah, well. We've got a solution coming. We have. Notice how Sam said permanent residents and not citizens. No, I didn't. Sorry. Funny how all Nat Party reps shut down when Māori is mentioned. I don't think, actually, that Stuart Smith did. These backbencher National MPs are pretty good. Why can't Luxon be the same? It confirms for me that National have a leadership problem. Roll Luxon and get a more charismatic and decisive leader in. Sean, listening on tune in all morning, no problem at all, says Neil. Thank you for that, Neil. Look, just a reminder to that, to keep the platform going, I need your support. Unless you want me to end up like ZB, where you get about 4 minutes per half hour of actual content and the rest of it is ads or paid for something, I need you to subscribe. What is it, a year? $260 a year. And what is it, $36? I can't remember what we put it, $36 a month, $40 a month.
1: I think it's $34.
0: $34 a month. It's bugger all. 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And that's what I want you to think of. 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Have a look for them. They're on sale now. I'd hate you to miss out. We've sold quite a few. They're walking out the door, and it's going to be a great night. That's November the 7th, Dockside Restaurant, Wellington. Sean, to be fair to Sam, he's still working his way back in. Going Nash style on certain issues probably isn't ideal. Sean, been listening on the Apple app.

0: For the last week in Taupo, no problems at all. I am going to tell you, though, when we reissue our own apps, we're going to shut down that. Because we want to be able to monitor who's listening and when, and it's better for us to have fewer levels. But we're going to make sure the damn thing works before we do that. I think our iOS app, which I've been listening via the test thing, is looking pretty good. 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I always think platinum, I don't know why, I think platinum's better than gold, personally. We've got how many breaks to go? Two? We'll take one of them now. Thank you, Bella.
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0: Michael along after the news at 10 o'clock. What a busy morning we've had. It's been a great start to the week. I thank you very, very much indeed. Now, Trev, you freeloader, I've got this text from Trev, and it's so funny. I get a few texts like this. Yes, I'd consider a sub, Sean, as stated before, but your stance on vaccines and gene tech is deficient, Trev in Christchurch. Ring in, Trev. We'll talk through my deficient stance. But Trev, honestly, this is probably what makes you a cooker. If you think I am going to abandon logic and burn brain cells to agree with you on vaccines and gene tech, and that you think you've got negotiating power, I'm sorry, Trev, no. You're going to hear some, everyone's going to hear some things on the platform from me and other hosts that you disagree with. It's the beauty of it. But you're allowed to say you disagree. And you're allowed to send me a cheap little text like that. Though, Trev, I'm amazed you did. It cost about 3 cents, I think, to send a text. And you sound slightly Scottish, Trevor. Happy to hear from you, buddy, honestly. you've got to say this to get new subscribers, but called us cookers for asking questions, three data centres, which Data Grid themselves wouldn't answer. You see, the very fact you're sending this to me in that thing tells me that you are a cooker. Thanks for getting someone that did answer them, but you had a dig at dairy farmers too. No, I didn't. I used dairy farms as an contextual equivalence to talk about data centres. To be platform followers in the first place, we had to be the ones that asked questions, or we may as well go back to being fed MSM slop. Not impressed. What aren't you impressed by? Give us a ring, get it off your chest, cup of tea and a lie down otherwise. When you receive a call. Okay, that should be fixed by the new apps we're developing. That is why I'm doing it. And basically we just, and it may be, I'll tell you what, this is the one thing we're not sure about yet. It may be that we launch the new apps with a different name. It becomes the Platform New Zealand instead of the Platform. I've just got to figure out the transition for that. But the old apps will eventually go to be replaced by the simplified apps, which are audio players only, and they have a connection button through to all the good stuff that you get as a Platform Plus member. You won't be able to get the video on the app, but you will be able to get it if you're a subscriber on the navigation page. It takes it through to you. And it's quite a major rework. It is literally technology that was not available when I set up the platform, first set up the platform. And we've decided to make the move because it'll be better for you and it'll be better for us. Thank you all those who've complimented me on the interview with Eric. He was the guy who made the interview because he had the answers to the questions I think we needed to be asked. Sean, I cancelled New Zealand Herald subscription, put that money towards platform subscription. Cheers, Winston. Not the Winston, I don't think. Thank you very much indeed, Winston. Listen to this. Here's another one. Was about to sign up and then you went off on cookers again who were in fact right in recommending no vaccine for healthy people. Thank you for that, mate. Good on you. TuneIn is good for listening to you, but it's a very huge user of battery. Sean, Mahe Drysdale has been seriously captured by the spirit of the Maunga under the Greenstone Tiki Trance, says Tony. Thank you, Tony. Where have you all gone? 0800-33-2283. Text me on 50550. Sean, are we allowed to say the word corruption in regard to this Tauranga Marina scam? It looks like corruption to me, says Jeff. Well, Jeff, I think we've got to be careful. Well, do we have to be careful? It is unbelievable, that deal. And I think it requires, and good on, this is like Tim Costley, Sam Uffendale. It is good to have local MPs looking at issues in their local area or looking at issues and saying, I'm going to get into this. This doesn't smell right. And Sam's damn right. That marina deal just doesn't pass the sniff test. And, you know, when someone, it's a bit like cryptocurrency. When someone's got to have lunch with you to explain how it works, you know it's probably bullshit. Sean, the rabbit hole is overflowing. No, we're all God's creatures. Or not, depending on what you believe in. Sean, as soon as I retired in October and could listen to you live uninterrupted, I signed up. I didn't want to be a freeloader. Oh, Tracy from Wainui, bloody good on you, Trace. Thank you. Geez, wait till people learn about the discussion already being held about mini data centre being installed into individuals' private houses to be less of an impact on surrounds. See, the problem is there's all these urban myths I read on the interwebs. You've got to watch, and then I'm going to be getting, you've got to watch this video from some nutter's site about data centres, Sean. Do you? And it'll be do your homework, won't it? Matt, good morning.
5: Morning, Mr. Plunkett, back again. Crikey, you're getting it from all angles this morning. You really upset the crowd.
0: Look, for all the... I feel honour bound to read out the critical text because I know that most other media hosts don't, and I like doing it because it keeps me on my bloody toes and it does change my mind sometimes. But I don't ever... I don't want anyone, including you, Matt, to ever get the idea that I'm the font of all knowledge.
5: The Oracle. That's part of what the platform is, Sean. But before I get on to what I wanted to talk about, I said this to Michael a long time ago. I've rung TalkBack for many, many years. And all you people out there that are listening that think about ringing in, News Talk ZB, now, when you ring up, most of the time they will ask you what you want to talk about. If they don't agree with what you wanted to talk about, and most of the time they call me confrontational, so they won't put me on air. I have never once in my life rung the platform and been asked by any of the producers, Josh, Bella, Kelly, any of them, as to what I want to talk about. They always just say, we'll put you on hold and we'll put you through. And the host, whether it's you or Michael, will talk a bit, will decide whether I'm a moron and cut me off. But you will always let people have their say. And all you guys out there that are texting in, just pick up the phone. Sean's not that scary. He can be an absolute ignoramus bastard sometimes, but he'll give you a go. And call
0: him.
5: That's what the platform's about.
0: Well, Matt, I've got to say, I've been going through, because of the issues we've had, and I've been going through quite a reflection on what makes the platform. And I kind of came to the conclusion, even though it's not going to look quite as nice, the new app, it's much more bare bones, and so will the landing page be. But I've said, how many people have come up to me in the street and said, oh, God, I love the design on your website. Or, God, I love the design. It's not what we're famous for. And I was trying to, with some friends, sit down and say, what is the quintessence? And you always look at what your strengths are in a business and what you've got. And I'll tell you what, the one thing we invested in, and it's different actually from people like Joe Rogan, it's different from anyone else who's done this, the talkback. The fact that people can ring in and participate, and we've got the text. And that, to me, is the thing I can't let go. And that's why it works, because we are giving voice to people. And I think ZB, they are the only other people doing talkback in New Zealand, and I think they are squeezing and squeezing the opportunity for people to participate in their programs in a meaningful way.
5: I just won't go near them because if you can't actually have a debate with them. You and I have had some robust debates, and you push the button on me, but you can't have a debate with them. You've got to ring up and you've got to be this kumbaya whole group that holds hands and agrees with each other. But anyway, Sean, why I rang was about this Tauranga thing, man. I actually reckon this is dangerous. This is undermining democracy like I've never heard before. And if what Marty, old mate Sam, whatever his name is, Sam.
0: Well, no one sued him for defamation. No one said it's not true. Even Mahi Drysdale says the deal is SHIT. So
5: I reckon it. I can't believe that the ratepayers in Tauranga aren't up in bloody arms about this. This is. I would love to. I'll almost guarantee that there will be a connection between someone who put this deal together and the purchaser. There'll be a connection somewhere. Because no one does a deal like that. Basically, they've given it away and given them some money and funded them for free. That's the guts of it. No one does a deal like that. Somewhere behind the scenes, there's going to be a connection here, and this needs to be brought out in the open, because this is
0: I would agree.
5: Sort of carry on.
0: I would agree, but no one's taking, and we go back to Stuart Smith, because there was no counselling when the deal was done, no one's suffering politically. And I don't know, it's all shrouded in mystery. Imagine not being on the council or being the local MP, not being allowed to go, I want to know what's happened, and having to, you know, officially ask for information that should be on the public frickin' record anyway. It is disgusting. Disgusting.
5: Sean, riddle me this. Who appointed the commissioners to run the council in the councillor's absence?
0: I think it was a national government called in the commission.
5: But it was central government, correct?
0: Yeah.
5: So where's Potato Head? What's he doing? Why is he not
0: up
5: in arms
0: his
5: about
0: time.
5: This?
0: It was before his time. He's too busy.
5: Well, it doesn't
0: he's
5: really
0: too
5: matter.
0: Busy
5: he's
0: reading
5: the
0: polls.
5: He's the leader of the country.
0: Yeah.
5: No, he's too busy at kindergartens and primary schools. Every time you see the guy on TV, he's either at a kindy or a primary school or something. For God's sake, what's wrong with the man?
0: I hear you, Matt. I thank you for your call, mate. Cheers, buddy. This is nice from Nick. You're better at T-shirt design than you are at app building. Keep up the good work. Fair enough, I'll take that cop, actually. We have one more break to go. Why don't we take it now?
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0: Oh, Sam said, Sean, it's great to listen to you guys on TuneIn. That's where I listen to all my radio stations and never realised the platform was on here until you started promoting it. Love the platform product, says Sam. Thank you. I presume you're not paying us, Sam. Someone else says, yet another cooker, saying they'd sign up, except they don't. You don't agree with them on vaccines. We've heard that 100 times. Yes, we have. Yes, we have. Sean Luxon is on his comfortable wall, the wall he's been sitting on since elected. Sean, Nanaia Mahuta apparently appointed the Tauranga commissioners. Oh, well, my God, that explains a lot. Look, we don't have any proof of corruption, but doesn't that marina deal get weirder and weirder and weirder the more we find out about it? Sean is scary, Matt, someone says. I am not. Now, the Commonwealth, apparently we've got 3 silver medals and 2 golds. Have we? I have no idea who the people are. It hasn't pricked my conscience at all. There's Erica Fairweather, I think, in the pool, got a silver, 2 bronze and 3 also-rans. Jesus. Why bother? Travis, good morning.
14: Good morning. How you doing?
0: Good, thanks, Travis.
14: I just wanted to talk about the data centre thing. I've worked on like phone exchanges, which use a similar sort of recirculating system, and I can't understand where all the stuff's coming from about how much water they use. You could quite easily use recaptured water off roofs.
0: Yeah, and it doesn't damage the water. It just heats up, then it cools down, then it heats up again, then because it takes the heat away. Yeah. No, Travis, there's just so much Sorry, I hate to say it, and it's driven by the mainstream media. There's misinformation out there.
14: Yeah. I mean, if you look at in Taupo, you've got the prawn farm. It's like a great business opportunity. That used the waste heat from the Wairakei geothermal power station.
0: Yeah.
14: So there might be even opportunities for more development off the back of them.
0: Yeah. All right, I get you, Travis. And look, thank you. I mean, do you get the feeling that there's a kind of mania about AIs that, and I think so, our mainstream media do it. They grab onto a fear story and they make it huge and they get everyone worried.
14: Yeah. No, I agree. I agree.
0: Yeah.
14: Okay. I don't understand. Yeah. Especially with the water thing, because I can't understand if there's other places where it happens. It just seems to be the same. I've been seeing it come through social media.
0: Yeah.
14: And it doesn't seem to make any sense.
0: No, and that's, I've been watching the storm clouds gathering on social media, thought people are going to go full cooker on the data centres soon, which is why it was so great to have Eric Crampton on this morning. Hey, Travis, thank you for your call, buddy, and thank you for listening.
14: No problem.
0: Cheers. Stephen, mate, how are you?
15: Bloody good, sitting here in the sun.
0: Good.
15: This data centre thing, the question no one's asked is what chemicals are used in the water and how do they dispose of it?
0: Stephen, no chemicals, mate. It's just water that cools it.
15: Grok told me something different.
0: Oh, well, Jesus. What did Grok tell you then, Stephen?
15: It's got a few chemicals in it, including glycol.
0: What has?
15: The cooling water.
0: What did you ask Grok, Stephen? What did you ask Grok?
15: Is there any chemicals in the cooling system of data centers?
0: And what did it say?
15: It listed off 3 or 4 plus glycol.
0: Did it? You specify a data center? Do you have glycol in your antifreeze and your radiator?
15: Yeah, and what are you doing with that?
0: Geez, we better stop that right now.
15: No, what do we do with it? We don't just tip it down the sink, do we?
0: Stephen, there's a resource consent, mate.
15: You're telling me the councillors know what they're talking about.
0: I'm telling you that engineers, scientists and business people know what they're talking about, Stephen. I'm telling you there are data centres all over Auckland that don't have a glycol problem. I'm telling you there are data centres all over the world, Stephen. You sound to me like you're looking for a reason not to like it, aren't you?
15: The mate of mine's currently pricing one up for an organisation. Mm-hmm. And the cooling system is one of the problems for him.
0: What is his problem? The price?
15: Oh, no, he's on top of all that sort of it. He's on top of it. He's making progress, but I
0: Stephen,
15: think...
0: Stephen, can I ask you, where are you on the vaccines and vaccine injuries?
15: Yeah.
0: What? Where are you on those?
15: About any of it. I don't care about any of it.
0: You don't care? You didn't get... You got vaccinated?
15: No.
0: Why not?
15: But I don't care if you did or didn't. I just don't care.
0: Okay. Good.
15: That's your decision entirely.
0: Okay. All right. Thank you for the heads up on the glycol.
15: Rightio.
0: Cheers. Cheers. Bet your head'd be fun at the pub on a Friday night. Paddy, good morning.
16: G'day. How you going?
0: Good.
16: Good, good. Hey, look, I think it's the... biggest issue is that people don't understand how refrigeration systems work. They use two systems. They'll be using the cold water as a first pass to do the initial cooling. So really similar to what dairy farms use for chilling their milk.
0: Yeah.
16: So they use the fresh water will come in, it'll chill, go through a plate heat exchanger of some description.
0: What about this glycol though? Stephen says that glycol's a real worry.
16: Yeah, well, glycol sits within the closed loop. So there's a secondary loop, which is a closed loop, and it's recycled. So that'll be going. That's the bit that goes through to the actual hardware, and it cools it. And the reason why
0: apparently the glycol, so it's just else's
16: the glycol stops it from the water from freezing or from.
0: But the glycol doesn't get mixed with the water.
16: No, absolutely not. They're two completely different systems. The glycol is a closed loop and it's regenerative, so that just keeps going round and round.
0: Stephen, I hope you're listening, Stephen. The whole glycol theory has just been blown out of the water.
16: It's the biggest thing, and this is the same with dairy farms. They use the cold water to come in to take the chill out of the milk initially, so that'll take it down from 32 degrees down to about 2 degrees above groundwater temperature, and that's why they like the southern... latitudes and longitudes, and northern latitudes and longitudes, because your groundwater temperature is down to about 14 degrees.
0: Right.
16: And every degree you take out takes out about a kilowatt of heating power energy for cooling. So So
0: bloody
16: it's all mess. It's all mess.
0: Thank
16: physics,
0: you
16: right?
0: so much.
16: Yeah.
0: For having some facts.
16: So that's it.
0: Do you reckon it's so, all? Look, it feels like this is some sort of new mania we're going to have. The sky is falling.
16: Absolutely. Look, this is going to sound a little bit out there, but there's industrial espionage and country espionage on massive scales, right? So if you chase the money back to where these stories come from, it'll come from somewhere like China or Russia that are competing for that data storage. So
0: the Greens are into it, and of course they're communist aligned. And Radio New Zealand is Pinko. Yeah. I don't know. I'm not prepared to quite go to the level you...
16: The fastest way to destroy it is to start everybody arguing about whether or not you build them, and then you take a year's pause.
0: Yeah.
16: For that time,
0: yeah.
16: As a competitive
0: bullshit.
16: Company, yeah. Country, you've
0: Well,
16: you've
0: I feel, thanks
16: production.
0: To people like you and Eric Crampton this morning, we're ahead of the curve on this one. And bloody good. Good on you, mate. Thank you for ringing in. Brilliant.
16: No drama.
0: Cheers. 0800-222-823. App suddenly went unstable. Website all okay. I tell you, we're not there yet, but we're getting there. We've got a plan. What makes God laugh? People who make plans. Sean, the data center uses an intercooler that exchanger that uses glycol. The glycol is not discharged. Geez, Stephen. We've just shot you to pieces. Stephen, what are you going to worry about now? What are you going to tell your mates at the pub now? Oh, I know a bit about this. Glycol's the real problem. My God, Sean, what about glycol getting in milk? Yeah, because milk is also... Yeah, Stephen, yep, Stephen, I think your expertise has been challenged and found wanting. I never knew about glycol and heat interchanges and everything. I do now. It's like I've got a degree now. A lot of you people clearly have. I don't know what glycol is, but I doubt it's more toxic than Lion Red, says Neil. Yeah, I'm with you that. I'm voting Greens, finally going back to people who care, says Brett. Brett, don't wind me up, and I know you don't think that. Yeah, it really has. We've covered a lot of ground this morning, haven't we? One piece of ground we haven't covered that I had down on my list, we'll have to do it tomorrow, is the Opportunity Party, and it's made a few interesting calls lately, the Opportunity Party. Interesting too, is Opportunity Party, when is National going to rule them out? Oh, there was a poll at the weekend, I didn't mention, I never even got to the poll. And the poll shows what every poll's shown for the last few months, it's a bloody close race. And the Opportunity Party would claim they're close to be holding the balance of power. They cannot hold the balance of power if the right won't do a deal with them, can they? Can they? Glycol is antifreeze, that's what I thought. Sorry, Sean, but you are disregarding comments around the Commonwealth Games. You're disparaging. Do better, mate. You would be so far away, even a bronze medal, it would be laughable, says Craig. I am not besmirching the athletes who train and work hard to go to the Commonwealth Games in Glasgow. But I'm just saying, compared with past years, our interest in the Commonwealth Games and our awareness of them is laughable. Sean, the platform is that rare thing in our media, a good faith conversation aimed at informing the public. Thank you. That is pretty well what we're into. How do they call Lion Red? I don't know what you're about there, George. I don't get that. Let's agree on data centres if net zero is gone. There is also food-grade glycol that is non-toxic. Cheers, Mike from Dairy Flat. I think we've had enough. I've had enough of glycol. I know all about glycol that I want to know this morning, okay? Thank you all for calling in. It'll be lovely to have Michael back. He's still, just be gentle with him. He's still not 100. Michael Laws will join you. I'd be quite interested. I'm going to listen to a show today. Thank you for all your calls. Thank you, Eric Crampton. Thank you, Stuart Smith. Thank you, Ben Uffendale. We'll do it all again tomorrow. Sam Uffendale. What am I doing? Ben Uffendale. What was this? Sam Uffendale. Well caught, Bella. And go and see Odyssey. It is not as woke as you might think. Uffendale. Well caught, Bella. And go and see Odyssey. It is not as woke as you might think. Have a great day.
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19: The actual Thai word for Bangkok is the longest word in the world. So like 136 letters or something daft like that. And the Maori name is second and the Welsh one is third. Plan 5, Puthpinge, Gogeru, Madrobo, Slantasilio, Gogogo. Now you know what it means, don't you? So it's the church with a whirlpool with a fence where the sheep jump over, and in the church there is a vicar that's put his hands down little boy's pants to make some go cough, cough, cough.
18: Boy!
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1: In this update, the government says escalation in the Iran war may move out the trigger point for stopping temporary fuel support payments. The $50 weekly payments for lower-income working families were meant to last a year from April, or until 91 octane stays cheaper than $3 a litre for a month. Finance Minister Nicola Willis expects we'll reach the four-week threshold this week, but says she's been officially warned prices are likely to rise again. She says she'll take that advice to Cabinet.
2: We will consider whether it is appropriate to remove them. We had a welcome blip, but it may not be continued.
1: The Prime Minister is signalling we could possibly align with Australia on regulating data centres. The Green Party says we should press pause for a year on consenting new AI data sites to get rules in place. Australia is planning mandatory rules to force data centres to minimise water use and fund their own power supply. Chris Luxon disagrees with a blanket pause, but confirms officials are considering regulations. He says it makes sense to have some cohesion with Australia as companies eye up our part of the world.
3: It is something that I spoke to Prime Minister Albanese about a few months back as well.
1: Telecommunications company Spark is splitting its operations in two and considering selling some digital offerings. Its new connectivity division will manage core telco and IT services, with digital cloud and non-core products delivered by its digital division. Spark says it'll assess ways to maximise shareholder digital value as a step in the potential sale process. Thames Foursquare and its owner have been fined for making two migrant workers pay $120,000 between them to secure jobs. Tobias McIntosh reports.
4: The workers paid the premium before coming to New Zealand on work visas. A Labour Inspectorate investigation starting in 2023 found the money was used to pay the workers' own wages. The Employment Relations Authority has penalised the owner and business $44,000, which repaid the workers before the hearing.
1: MB says the staff were vulnerable with visas tied to the employer. That's news.
0: You're listening to the best of the platform talk and music on the platform. Michael Laws, uncensored on the platform.
5: Well, not Michael Laws, because, God, it never rains, it pours. We have a thing called a UPS at Michael's home in Cromwell, uninterrupted power supply, that is designed to even out the glitches in power supply in that part of the country. We've had Lynn for a while now, and it looks like the battery, best we can think, the battery in the UPS, Josh?
6: Yeah, pretty sure the battery's died after however many charge and uncharge cycles.
5: Charge cycles. So we can't bring Michael to you at the moment. So I'm going to do the show. I'm going to pull a double shift. I'll be getting myself up to speed with Michael's interviews relatively quickly. And Hugh is going to email me that information for these interviews. I can tell you who we've got. We've got Mark Thomas, former politician and political operative on the state of local government, which is a natural progression from the discussion we were having this morning. We've got former National MP Mike Sabin on police letting violent thugs roam, on about the issues of bail, I think that's about. And Stephen Franks, an issue I was and am interested in, Stephen Franks on Internet New Zealand, which kind of looks like it wants to stop being democratic and be a law unto itself. Why is that important, is the question. So here we are. I'm back again. I've been off and I've had a cup of tea, and I'm back into it. That's all right. That's what happens on the platform. Geez, Michael, says John, what a schmozzle the platform service has become. Not such a schmozzle, John, that you can't text me and I can't read it out. What happened to the Apple app stream? All we get is ads and library music. We got Michael for 5 minutes only, and then this thing went strange. And look, we do need to probably try and figure out if that is the problem, Josh, relatively quickly. Sean, maybe a data centre in Southland would solve Michael's UPS hiccups. I think it might. You know. Good on you filling in for Michael. Thank you, Viv. You're more than welcome, Viv. That's fine. Hugh, no point ringing me because I'm on air. Can you tell Hugh that there's no point ringing me because I'm actually on the radio at the... Sean, maybe a data centre in Southland would solve Michael... all strength to you guys, says Neil. Well, it's what happens, mate. Great to have you twice today. Looking forward to the topics this morning. Cheers, Dave. Gosh, those platform data centres, laugh out loud. Or is this a conspiracy by people against data speed? It's all a great conspiracy, isn't it? Look, the other thing I can probably get into is that Talbot Mills poll on Friday. Though, you know, I would be a hypocrite if I said you should be hanging off every poll. But what the poll basically showed, the Talbot Mills poll that I think was out Friday or Saturday, Labor, I think, holding steady or down, National up to 30-31%, Greens taking a hit, Opportunities Party still knocking at the door, right? New Zealand First doing well, ACT holding a bit. But it shows the centre-right, if an election were to have been held when the poll was taken and the poll was representative of the voting intents of New Zealanders, that you would have a return of the coalition government. That's what it showed, the Talbot Mills poll. We should remember Talbot Mills is the Labor Party's pollster company, polling company. Therefore, unlikely. Well, no, look, I'm not going to disparage them as professionals. These polls are run professionally. They say what they say. They don't get messed with. The way they're interpreted gets messed with by mainstream media groups. So, you know, maybe the coalition has stopped the rot. It's still a very close-run thing, this election. And the Opportunity Party just shy of the 5% threshold. I can also probably, now that I've extended the show a bit, talk about an interesting change in policy from Opportunity. See, Q Le Wong, everything's a Q with the Opportunity, everything's a question with the Opportunity Party. Who are you really going for? What are your real politics? And they had a policy which meant that they wanted youth justice criteria in the courts to apply to everyone up to the age of 25. So everyone 25 would be able to get the soft youth court option that would keep people out of prisons. That's what the Opportunity Party was campaigning on. Suddenly, apparently, that's been taken off their website. Suddenly, they're not talking too much about that policy. So what's going on? Have they dropped the policy? Or are they secretly still got the policy, but they realise it's unpopular and they don't want to talk about it? I would love to ask the Opportunity Party about that. But they've decided, for a strange reason, that they don't want to come on the platform anymore. Maybe they don't like the fact that we ask real questions. But the opportunity is there. If anyone is from the Opportunity Party, Q Lay or Daniel Epps, if you want to come on and explain why you have quietly dropped your youth justice for everyone under 25, why you've have you changed that policy, or you're just not talking about it? It's up to you, and it's incumbent on you to come and tell us the truth about that. Good to have you twice today, Sean. I know a few people who may have been exposed to glycol. I work with two of them, and they text in a lot, having a crack at each other. I reloaded the page, and Michael was talking until Josh broke in. Well, Josh broke in because we had an issue. All these technical problems with the platform remind me of 2022 when you first started up. What the hell is going on, Jesse? I'll be honest, Jesse. What's going on is that in 3 years, we have used the same technology. We had jiggles and everything. We are not a massive multi-million dollar enterprise, far from it. And, of course, over time, the gear gets old and tired, and we have the odd blip. Still incredible value for money, what we do. Still incredibly reliable. But this one, I've got to say, is completely unforeseen and something we simply hadn't thought of, but we will get it fixed. So that's what's happening. And naturally, a business has to progress, has to stay relevant, and has to take advantage of new technologies as old technologies change. That's the truth of it. Michael only needs to plug it. Yeah, why can't he just plug his gear straight into the wall for now?
6: Oh, because it's got the wrong cabling on it. To be able to plug it straight in, it's got a IEC cable on one side.
5: Okay, so there's not a workaround at the moment. Can we get an electrician there today?
6: I'm just talking to an IT guy right now.
5: Good on you. Excellent, Josh. Thank you, mate. John, how's Kerry Kerry today, mate?
7: Oh, beautiful, actually. Just heading up north towards Awanui, Kaitaia.
5: Ah, nice. Lovely. Lovely. Is it warm up there?
7: Basking in 10 degrees in the sun. It's beautiful.
5: You're lucky, man. You're lucky, man.
7: Hey, I was ringing up because I really want to know, who is really potentially voting for top opportunities, buddy?
5: Because well, the latest poll had some interesting questions about that, and a fair few of them are National Party voters.
7: Why would National Party voters vote for top?
5: Because Chris Luxon hasn't come out and said we're not going with them. That's why they think they're a moderation to New Zealand First and a right bloc. And look, the big question is, are they? We heard Sam Uffendall today say no, they're a left party. All the indications are they're a left party. They say they're not, but I can't interrogate them on that because they won't come on the platform.
7: I put a few of their candidates' Facebook pages about 2 weeks ago asking them, did Maori cede sovereignty or not to the Crown? And no one answered me until one, the candidate from Hamilton, said, no, Te Tiriti must be honoured, and Maori never ceded sovereignty to the Crown. And they're like, so I said to him, but you want to be part of the Crown. So this is a problem. If you want to be part of the Crown, but you don't believe they ceded sovereignty to the Crown, this is going to be an issue.
5: Well, John, these are the very issues, the culture war issues, that opportunity needs to say where it stands. But the problem is, it probably doesn't stand a long way away from Luxon, because he's woke on that stuff too.
7: Yeah, I concur with you on that one, yeah.
5: But the fact is, whether it's because mainstream media love them as a way to get rid of the coalition government or for whatever reason, they are doing okay at this time of the election cycle. And I think
7: I always look at public meetings, right? And I've been looking at top's public meetings. They like to put them on their Facebook sites. And there's never more than maybe 20, 30 people. And I guarantee you half of them are top candidates or families and associates. So I can't see where search could possibly be for them to get across 5%. Because it's not in a physical sense there. They couldn't fill a bus stop shelter by the looks of it for a public meeting.
5: Yep. And look, John, these are legitimate questions. And good on you. Good on you as a voter and a New Zealander for trying to get to the bottom of it with top. And I'd love to too. But there's a lot of water to flow under the bridge before polling day, my friend. There really is.
7: Yeah, I think some of their candidates will become unwound before election day because they've got some very interesting activists in there that I think won't be able to hold for the whole course without going insane.
5: Yeah, yep, I hear you absolutely.
7: All right, cheers. Thanks. Great to have you on again, though.
5: Okay. Hey, thank you, John. Right. Good talking to you. Cheers. All right. Well, look, in case you've missed it, I'm not Michael Laws. Thank goodness. I'm Sean Plunkett. We've had a technical issue with power supply at Michael's studio in Cromwell. I was out thinking I could get on with running the company, and the balloon's gone up, so I'm back in the studio for another 3 hours. And that means I've taken over the interviews that Michael had lined up. And one of the people he had lined up to talk to was Mark Thomas. And now Mark's been around politics, in and out of politics, and as an observer for quite some time. And he's here, and it's a really interesting, actually, continuation from the conversation we were having with Stuart Smith this morning about his private members bill and that conversation we had with Sam Uffendall about the absolute disaster or the weirdness around this Marina precinct development deal in Tauranga. But Mark is also concerned about the state of local government in New Zealand. He joins us now. Mark, what are you up to now? In what context are we talking to you?
8: G'day, Sean. Look, I've got a few hats, as we all do these days. I'm a director of what's called the Committee for Auckland. So that's a membership organisation, businesses, not-for-profits, government. And what we try and do is make sure that Auckland tries to make more progress into the future. So less caught up with the hurly-burly. But more about what are the big changes needed. And we've been doing this benchmarking on Auckland for 3 years, right? So measuring Auckland's performance against 9 peer cities around the world. And that's the context for a lot of data about how what's working well and what isn't.
5: All right. Well, can I say, as a Wellingtonian, I look at Auckland and think you're doing terrifically. You seem to have a water company that works. You do not have sewage sloshing around your coastline. And you don't have the eye-watering. I think this month's the first month I'm going to get a separate water rate, and it's just a bloody disaster. So I think many people would look at Auckland in a New Zealand context and say it's doing very well, Is it doing well in an international context?
8: Yeah. Look, there's a lot that Auckland is doing well, and that sometimes gets missed, actually amongst Aucklanders, because only 27% of Aucklanders voted in the last local body election, and that's not a sign of people ecstatic about the progress. But it's undeniable that, you know, 16 years after amalgamation, there has been significant progress done. But we tend to focus on the challenges, don't we? Internationally, it's not as rosy, frankly. So these nine cities we measure ourselves against, Brisbane, Vancouver, Helsinki, look, we're strong in terms of natural environment, of course. Our cultural assets are strong. The experience, when people come to Auckland, much to perhaps some people's surprise, they enjoy it. But in terms of the productive things, so that's our innovation system, knowledge, transport, obviously, house prices, we're well below average. That's not saying we haven't got smart people, you know, doing smart things, right? It's not saying we haven't got a great university, we do. But it's saying relative to these cities I talked about, we're not punching above our weight and there's more that's needed to be done. And the local government structure and system is one of the constraints.
5: And I know it's one of the reasons Michael wanted to talk to you. He has been a turkey voting for an early Christmas when he's talked about local government and regional councils and stuff. He's kind of trying to talk himself out of a job. Of course, amalgamation was meant to lead to massive savings for the public and meant to make everything better. Did it, has it, or not?
8: Well, look, no one knows is a short answer. There was supposed to be an independent review 6 years after the super city was established. That didn't get done, partly because, you know, the parties were a bit nervous about what they'd found. Look, there are certainly, I mean, there's been a lot more investment in parts of Auckland that didn't get it. So those that, I guess, had more resources, there's been some moving around. That's been a bit controversial. But, I think 16 years on, we did a big review ourselves last year. We had John Key and Helen Clark, the mother and father of the super city, turn up with Wayne Brown, the mayor, and Simeon Brown, who was then Minister for Auckland. And look, the consensus, you know, was, look, no one's ecstatic about everything, but everyone is pleased that it was done and there's been progress made, right? But look, you can't get too attracted by the environment you're in. You've got to do this referencing, don't you? And so the issue with things like amalgamations, rates caps, previous Labor government wanted to do even more. The best thing to do is to sort out what are we trying to do with local government? What do we actually think it should do in this country? And then you design a system, functions, geography, accountability based on that. And I think we haven't quite landed in that space at the moment.
5: Okay, because there is this thing, when things aren't working, the most obvious thing to do is to blame the politicians or blame the councillors and not the system. If you were going to apportion blame for whatever problems we have, does it lie with the system and the structure or the people who are supposedly working and implementing that system and structure?
8: Well, look, the responsibility, let's call it responsibility, rather than blame, lies with those people most responsible. And in New Zealand, we have one of the sort of least, one of the weakest forms of what it's called sub-national government, local government, of any country in the OECD. Right, so most local governments have more of a control of their destiny internationally than we do. And so the reason for that is that the parent governments of all persuasions haven't sought to really address that issue. They've effectively been the super local government, right, making most of the funding decisions, making most of the policy decisions. So the accountability really ultimately rests with the person most in charge of the design. Now, governments over the years would say, look, we think the thing to do is not a huge big reform because that's politically difficult. So what they try and do is they section things off by doing special housing areas, by attempting to do big transport projects. And, you know, we can assess there's some progress made with that. You know, we are going to get a city rail link. I mean, that came by virtue of an agreement with Len Brown, a left-wing mayor, and then Simon Bridges, the sort of centre-right transport minister at the time. So that's an example of something that did work. But those things in isolation, you know, don't create a menu that is sort of creating sustenance all the way through. So it's more of a systematic reform that we need, and that's what we haven't had. I'm not just really thinking about Auckland here. It's the rest of the country as well.
5: Okay, what are the three? Okay, if you're going to do a systematic reform, what are the three things you would do?
8: Well, so the first thing we have to do is to amp up what's called the city deal idea. This is something the coalition government has come up with, which Labor, to their credit, are endorsing. So this is like a 10-year agreement that government has with councils. That's, I don't want to say it's a short-term fix, but absent a big...
5: A 10-year agreement on what?
8: Well, all the priorities that both parties accept. So transport priorities, housing priorities, skills development... environmental priorities. If you look at Auckland, there are 8 of these big priorities. And look, councils come up with some that it favours, governments come up with some. They have to agree, right? But this has to survive government, Sean, right? That's the thing.
5: No, Mark, I'm going to stop you there because this sounds like the argument that that Simon Upton was banging on about last week. Mm-hmm. Democracy works because you vote people in to set the priorities every 3 or 4 years. That's the term of government. Sure. And when we have agreements that are made that bind future democratically elected people, it is not democratic.
8: Well, the democracy comes by the different players agreeing with the right?
5: No, but you cannot have... No. You cannot have someone elected for a 3-year term making an agreement with someone else elected for a 3-year term to bind future elected people to policy positions and spending.
8: Completely right. All new governments control their destiny, as you say. But because of that constitutional mandate, that's caused us problems because you have one big government come up with an idea, let's say light rail in Auckland, and another government has a radically different view, so they get rid of it. Now, I'm not arguing the merits of rail. I'm simply saying unless we solve this problem, and, you know, it's not so much binding. It's what it is convincing a future government on the power of the argument, right? That's the thing we're trying to do here. And to say,
5: so it's basically saying we need to get some consensus. But consensus, consensus should not be enforced. Consensus is by its very nature voluntary.

0: I mean, at a constitutional level, Sean, we have those already because they're called laws. I mean, any
1: well, they're called elections. They're actually called elections.
0: Yeah, they are. But what I'm saying is the agreements I'm talking about is like a law. I mean, every government that comes in, every new government, doesn't change every law.
1: No.
0: Right? So my argument is if you want to get things better in Wellington, what you've got to have is you've got to have governments of different persuasions agreeing more, you know, on the progress that Wellingtonians want to have for that city. Mm. So I'm not saying you guys shouldn't be the masters, right? But you've got to have more of a framework in place. So it's not getting away from the democratic thing. It's like what we're trying to do with infrastructure,
1: Okay, I'm going to make a wild suggestion to you. Why don't we get away from the democratic thing? Why don't we say that local governments, and we're over-governed in New Zealand, we're only 5 million bloody people. Why don't we completely change the way we do things so that in the small country we can set goals and bloody go for it without all these water authorities, all these councils, sub-councils, committees, everything else? Why don't we just actually rip the scab off now?
0: And we've got a great example that many of us are familiar with. And we've got a great example that many of us are familiar with that we can reference, and it's Singapore.
1: Right? Yeah.
0: So they don't have local. I mean, they have 5 notional councils, 5 notional mayors. Those mayors are also members of parliament, right? They don't have a local government. Country, as you know, similar size population to us, bigger economy. So that's a model. But then what would you be prepared to give up, right? So, Sean, if you do that, if you're giving more control to, let's say, the centre, you're then saying, okay, the democracy that you also were arguing for earlier, you're going to be getting.
1: I wasn't arguing for it. I'm just saying either it is or it isn't. I'm not necessarily saying I'm wedded at local government level to the idea of democracy. Well,
0: I think the more of a midpoint is to say, given that it seems likely in this country there'll still want to be some democratic control of things, both from politicians and also from punters. You want to move towards what I'm talking about, this more enduring city deal, whatever you call it, that creates more of a permanent structure. Now, you asked me 3 questions, right? You said, what are the 3 things? That's just one.
1: Yep. Second one.
0: Because there does need to be bigger reform of councils, right? As you say, we have too many. Mm. And the ones we have don't have that much power, right? You've got, you know, these small district and regional councils controlling vast parts of with the smell of an oily rag, right?
1: Yeah. And they do not have the expertise to do that efficiently, right?
0: Well, they don't have enough of the expertise. Yeah, that's right. Exactly right. So we've got to change the structure. So this government's idea that let's ask councils for a different form of amalgamation, I think in principle that's a good thing, because you want to ask the people initially, well, you think you know your area, you know, collaborate with others. Not everyone's doing that, but that's the second big thing that has to happen. We do have to find some way of changing. And then the last one's the most difficult one, is what do you want them to do? How much of what government currently controls, which is everything, do you want to do?
1: Mm.
0: I'd
1: say as little as possible, but I do want them to reticulate water. I do want them to keep the streets clean. And I suppose as far as necessary in terms of municipal streets and infrastructure, I want them to manage that.
0: Yeah. Well,
1: I do not want them necessarily building houses. I don't know that's necessary for a council. I think we can do that on a national scale. I think council, and I don't want them setting cultural norms, and I don't want them necessarily, I mean, I don't want them having drag queens reading to kids in public libraries. There are a whole lot of things that councils do that I don't want them to do.
0: Well, Singapore has one housing authority. I mean, the council role principally is, of course, the consenting, right? But then you look at consenting. Consenting costs $1.2 billion. Is what it costs each year for consenting, and that's increased by 70% since 2014, right? So that's a good example of the fact we've got too many consenting agencies in this country. We should have fewer. So that's the third point on your 3 questions. Mm. What do you want them to do? We want less of them doing consenting, because that's just inefficient and too expensive.
1: Yeah. And look, do you think the RMA reforms announced a week ago were a step in the right direction on that?
0: Well, I do, only because it's we've had this RMA for more than 30 years, and it's been a constraint, right?
1: Yeah.
0: In terms of...

0: being a modern tool. And I'm, you know, I'm not getting into the specifics of it. I'm just saying, 30 years with such a pervasive piece of legislation, of course it should be reformed. And of course, we've just had patch reforms, haven't we, by each government? So a big change. Labor had their version of that, and I think it's good to see that Labor have said they're not going to repeal the new reforms.
1: Yeah.
0: Right? which is an example of what I'm talking about, right?
1: Yeah.
0: That's a really mature approach from them to say, look, we can't do this again. So we sort of need more of that on these big things. Infrastructure, Auckland, 40% of GDP. Auckland's a big thing.
1: Yeah.
0: I agree. We're not going to get agreement on everything, and we don't want that. But on the big things, and there aren't a lot of really big things in the small country of ours, we need to get more of this agreement.
1: Yeah, and so many people say it is easy for us to get things right. We don't have to move mountains that are as big as other countries or municipalities around the world. And it is somewhat frustrating that we don't just get together and reach, as you say, some consensus or some baselines for how we're going to work these things out.
0: We don't want it enough, though.
1: Yeah.
0: Kiwis don't want it enough, the problem, right? I mean, 27% of people voting in Auckland. When the amalgamation happened, you're young enough to remember, 1989,
1: the big
0: Michael Bass reforms came in. We had, you know, the halcyon number of 56% of people voting in local body elections.
1: That's right. You know, that's right. You are right. People were much more interested. But it's terrible now to you know... 30 years later, say, geez, did it work? Did it save money? Well, we don't know. Well, that's what it was meant to do. And we still don't know. It's crazy. I ran into Wayne Brown in the Transit Lounge at Singapore about a month ago. He was just coming back from Singapore. He'd been up there. And he was singing the praises of the place in terms of how it operated and how efficient it was.
0: Yeah, but and look, I lived in Singapore for 3 years and was on the board of the New Zealand Chamber of Commerce there, and we would have politicians come through regularly and bureaucrats studying the lessons. You know, how much has changed, right? Because it's not about importing what Singapore does. It is you know,
1: getting
0: the insights, adapting. And we just haven't done that enough. And is that because we don't want it enough? I mean, it's not that we can't get the expertise. We can certainly get people. We've got enough smart people here. Sometimes I just wonder about how much do New Zealanders really want this country to be more productive, to kind of have infrastructure not cost so much, to make it to get easier and cheaper to build a house. Do you know what I mean?
1: Yeah,
0: we have to want this.
1: Should councils be doing things? Someone's just texted in things like declaring climate change emergencies.
0: Well, what's the point of that? You know, most councils in New Zealand, I think, did that. And look, sometimes there can be a point in kind of making a declaration. But my argument's always, what's this going to achieve? Like, is it designed to change a policy? Do you want to get people more motivated? I mean, after we had that about 3 or 4 years ago, Sean, when all the councils in New Zealand were doing that. What's changed in terms of progress, right?
1: Yeah.
0: So that's a good example of something that I think punters will think, well, look, if it ends up getting, say, the bureaucrats more aligned, if it ends up getting more private funding in to help the problem, great, it's succeeded. But absent that, what's the point?
1: Yeah.
0: It's just a gesture of frustration, I think, on behalf of the entity.
1: You sound like, look, these sound like good ideas, and thanks for arguing the point. But I really, until people re-engage, there's no way we're going to get progress on this.
0: Yeah, so do we need to have sort of, you know, things deteriorate more? I hope not, right? I think what we want to have is we want to have leaders, both local council leaders and central government particularly, sort of putting the case that this is more important, because part of the reason why, you know, we don't talk about this, we just complain about it, is because you look at the, you know, the Ipsos monitoring of issues, local government never appears in that, of course, right?
1: Oh, God, it's like a kiss of death to most talkback radio, honestly.
0: That's right. And so I don't know if we want to change the name. I mean, they're calling it Cities and Regions now as a new government department. Maybe that's, I don't know. But this is part of the problem, right? Getting a leader, and, you know, to his credit, in his day, Michael Bassett was prepared to sort of put his head up above the parapet and champion that. And look, that was very tough times back then, right? A little before my time, but rough time. And so the problem is, unless we say, look, this actually has a much more significant control on our lives and on our economy than we realise, because it's sort of spread out, isn't it?
1: Yeah.
0: It's transport, it's housing, It's a lot of things, right? And because government ends up controlling most of it, we end up not interested in local government because it doesn't seem to do enough.
1: Well, look, I had Ben Uffendall on this morning from Tauranga. Mm-hmm. He's telling me that councillors in Tauranga are having to legoima their own staff to find out details of a multi-million dollar property deal there that looks really weird. And I just thought, how did we create a system that ended up with that? Just remarkable. I hear what you're saying, Mark, and I'm sure the more New Zealanders think about it, they will too. Let's just hope we can, or there will be enough impetus for change. I really thank you for your time today. Great chat.
0: Cheers, Sean.
1: Cheers. That is Mark Thomas on the state of local government in New Zealand. And I think, yeah, we do. We shouldn't stop now. Michael's been banging on about this. You can see why. But the truth is, it's not sexy, is it? It's not like Christopher Nolan made a woke movie. You can't have an opinion on Facebook. But it is necessary. 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
1: All right, it is Sean Plunkett here, and I'm filling in for Michael Laws. We've had a technical problem down south, but that's all right. The boss has stepped in. I'm pulling a double shift. That's fine. I won't pay myself anything more. I'm doing it out of the goodness of my bloody heart. Next up, we're going to have Mike Sabin on at what time? What time we got him on? 11:15 this morning, he's going to be talking about an amazing story from up north about a guy, a bloody violent criminal who police just left. The victim of a crime had to get a private investigator, basically, to bring a guy to justice. meantime, he was hurting people. Now, on the Opportunities Party, I've got this interesting text in from Anne. Anne says, I went to the Opportunity Party meet the Wellington North candidate, Jessica Hammond. Gosh, she's still at it, Jessica. She stood back in 2017. It was pretty clear to me that she was lacking in depth and knowledge about a lot of policy areas. Opportunity is still working on their health and education policy, and Jessica actually asked if anyone knew someone interested in health to contact them. She was unable to even give broad brush stroke about their position on health. Jessica said on education, Labor and National flip-flopped. Then the implication was that Opportunity would somehow be able to balance things. Jessica talked about the UBI and claimed it would motivate people to work. She had to concede that a UBI had never been implemented in any other country. This claim, of course, ruins their claim that they are an evidence-based party. Apparently Audrey Young from The Herald was there. Well, Anne, that's interesting. And what you've got to realise, I think, in the age of social media influencers, TikTok and Tinder, and bullshit LinkedIn profiles, fundamentally, the Opportunity Party, and I do not mean to be mean to them, but look, I might not agree with the Labor Party or the National Party or the New Zealand First Party or the ACT Party, but they do exist. They do have structure and they have track record. The Opportunity Party is like a Tinder profile for politics. And you've been to a meeting, you've done the right thing, Anne, you've gone to a meeting and you've said there's no substance. There's no substance to them. They are just social media marketing, which is what they're experts in, what Daniel Epps is expert in. I imagine it's what Kulei Wong was expert in. But to govern a country and sit in a parliament, you need to be much more than a social media profile and a bunch of catch cries and some polling data. And until I can find more, and the fact that they do not want to talk to the platform tells me there may not be much more, the fact that they don't want to be interrogated tells me a lot about the Opportunity Party. But the latest Talbot Mills poll was out on Friday, suggests in one way or another they could be influential this election. I'll give you the headline results of this poll. Labor on 33%, down 1 point on June's poll. National 31, up 2. And for the purposes of the margin error, that puts National and Labor neck and neck. The difference being National's going to win more electorate seats, it would seem, than it needs, so there'll be an overhang in Parliament. New Zealand First is on 12%, no change. And this was taken before the Stuart Nash business. I don't think the Stuart Nash business has hurt them that much. But 12%, no change. Green Party on 9%. Now, this is interesting. Down 4 points. So where have those 4 points gone? Well, maybe they've gone to National. Maybe they've gone to... Our Green Party's down 4. ACT up 1 point. Opportunity Party still on 4.7, up 1.4. I think some of that's come from the Green Party. And to Party Māori, waste of space that it is, 3%, no change. So a close-run thing. That would give the current coalition 63 seats and the other side 57. That's enough to get there. But boy, it's a close-run thing. And as we've talked about on this program, you get Kulei Wong in Mount Albert by doing a deal. I'm not going to say a dirty deal. Doing an electoral deal there, and those figures change. So it's anyone's election. And as I say, Opportunity deserves scrutiny, which they don't like. And I think there is going to come a point at which in the election campaign, I think National ACT, New Zealand First would like to ignore Opportunity. There may come a point where they have to rule them out so that a vote for Opportunity essentially becomes a vote for Labor. And some suggestion in this polling that they are drawing some support from the centre-right, if that's what you still call National. Interesting. Just a reminder, if you're having problems listening, go on Apple, go to TuneIn. We are working towards a major revamp of the platform. Technically, it is going very, very well. But just bear with us. Just bear with us. Don't forget, being a Platform Plus member means you can access the live video feed via all our sites, and that gives you uninterrupted audio and is very, very reliable. 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We've still, I think the Android is the one we've got the glitch. The Android live stream is the one we're still glitching with slightly. And we hope to have a Sparky, in old parlance, a technician, is hopefully rushing towards Michael's house within the legal speed limit to sort out the issues, the power issues we've got down there.
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1: Hello, Tori.
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1: 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Sean Plunkett here.
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1: Really, really good. 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
1: Why?
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1: Well, they don't return our calls, Tori.
11: Well, because, are you recording now?
1: Yeah, we're on air. I'm a journalist. Oh, you know that.
11: Jesus Christ, Sean. I'll come back to you. Bye.
1: Well, will you come back to me? Because you never do.
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1: But often on a day when a big story like that breaks, you need to be aware that some other stuff is going to be dropped in the hope that it will be largely missed by the mainstream media. And the people who don't want the story to get a lot of publicity will get away with it. So I kept a very close eye on media yesterday. And sure enough, I found a story that you won't be hearing anywhere else in mainstream media or in mainstream media this morning. A story I think is absolutely outrageous and speaks to a major problem with the National-led coalition government. Remember the National-led coalition government that's all about getting tough on crime and gangs and demaurifying things and getting New Zealand back on track? Really? Really? Well, I wonder how many of you think this story gets New Zealand back on track. This story was written by Marnie Dunlop in Te Ao Māori News, an outfit that is paid for by your taxpayers' money. And I'm just going to, because you won't have heard about it anywhere else, I'm going to read this story to you. Charges dismissed against Te Wehe Ratana over Te Papa Treaty protest. Don't forget, the COVID inquiry was looking at things that happened as long ago as 2020. The defacing of a major exhibition at our National Museum happened in 2023. Here's what the story says. Charges against activist Te Wehe Heketoro Ratana relating to a protest, well, it's written by a Māori journalist, it's written by Marnie Dunlop, former girlfriend of Kerry Allen. Wasn't a protest, it was an act of vandalism. At Te Papa's Treaty of Waitangi exhibition have been dismissed after the Crown, that's the government, withdrew the prosecution ahead of a scheduled jury trial. Ratana was facing charges of intentional damage, vandalism, and obstructing a police officer, with the matter set down for a jury trial beginning on the 30th of this month. So about 20 days away from him going to trial for the act of vandalism and obstructing a police officer, right? He was one of two people charged in relation to the action. He was previously remanded in custody at the Rimutaka prison following the incidents. Now, he gave an interview to Te Ao Māori News, which is paid for with your tax dollars, and he says the decision is anticlimactic. You bet you it is, buddy. I guess the situation of going to court, having to argue in defence and having people argue for you, oh, blah, blah, blah. Now, it is understood that the defence recently disclosed a proposed statement of tikanga from Te Uraroa Flavel to the Crown. The Crown, that's the people, the lawyers acting for you and me to uphold the law of New Zealand and prosecute criminals, they reviewed the prosecution. They had nice little discussion. They held discussions with the defence counsel, Julia Spellman. Can we try and get hold of Julia Spellman, lawyer, this morning, about issues likely to arise at the trial? While prosecutors said there remained sufficient evidence to proceed with both charges, the Crown solicitor ultimately determined it was not in the public interest for the case to go before a jury. Well, I think you need to, Crown solicitor, let the public decide whether it's in the public interest that we hold people who invade a national institution, probably with inside help by the looks of it, and deface an exhibition that honours and explains one of the most fundamental documents to the founding of this country, this act of vandalism that ultimately leads to the woke decision to pull down that exhibition. I think you need to ask the public, Crown Solicitor, whether or not prosecuting someone for that crime and interfering with a police officer is in the public interest. I say it is. And I'm really interested to hear from you guys whether you think it is too. Ratana is a member of the Tanaka Whenua-led Climate and Social Justice... Oh, blah, blah, blah, blah, blah. Both charges have been dismissed, were dismissed yesterday morning by the judge under Section 147 of the Criminal Procedures Act 2011, bringing the prosecution to an end. Now, the guy, the vandal who interferes with this criminal, I think we executed it as best we could, and the outcome of it was beyond what we could have imagined. You know, you talked about there was a play, there was a book. The panels are now in one of the most prestigious art galleries in the country, and we're recognised as the creator of them. Now, I presume those are the panels that he vandalised. God, they haven't given them to some... Jeez, okay. Activists framed the protest as a challenge to how the treaty relationship is represented publicly, particularly the interpretation of the English text. So I'll tell you what, Crown Solicitor, what you've said by this action is, you have given carte blanche to the wreckers and the haters and the extremists to go onto any public site, commit acts of vandalism, resist the police and get a free pass. That is not in the public interest. That will lead to disorder. That will encourage treasonous acts like this. And maybe the government thought it'd be good if that decision came out yesterday. We can hide it under the COVID inquiry. But I say not good enough. And I say the Minister of Justice and this government have got some bloody, and the judiciary have got some bloody serious questions to answer. When a man breaks into Te Papa, defaces a representation of the founding document of New Zealand, and 3 years later gets a free pass, even though there is evidence there that justifies a jury trial. Out bloody rageous. Almost, I would say, unbelievable. And if you thought National was about law and order, I suspect you're wrong. Do you still think they're about law and order? Do you believe them when this happens on their watch? And don't forget, this is from a Crown Law Office that had Una Jagos ahead of it. And don't forget that memo that Judith Collins made her retract, saying, oh, you've got to try whenever possible to give Māori offenders a free pass. Because of tikanga Māori. This is the tikanga Māori that, of course, Judge Aitken, who's now facing a trial of her own, said wasn't influencing. This is the reason that Judge Aitken called Winston Peters a liar when she was pissed at the Northern Club. So I don't know.
12: Do you want to ring along, ring me on this? Do you want to send me a text about it? The COVID inquiry, which I'll talk about after the break, well, that told us what went wrong years ago. This is something.

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2: Morning, Sean. I can't remember the year, probably around 86, 87. I was still living in Melbourne, and my girlfriend and I were at a nightclub the night before and ran into the guys that bought over Kiwi. And we were going
0: to Melbourne. Were they stallions, were they?
2: They were older men, actually.
0: Yeah, well, you know. And
2: I don't know.
0: You were like just a filly at the time, were you?
2: Oh, I was a filly at the time. And they invited us to meet them at the Melbourne Cup. And we said, well, we can't get into the members. We were going.
0: Mm-hmm.
2: And it was our first time going. We had the hats and everything. So they met us and took us into the members.
0: Yeah.
2: And I sort of was sitting with this guy who came from America, and he was one of the family that owned Budweiser breweries.
0: Yeah.
2: And he used to bring over $1 million a year and bet it at the Melbourne Club.
0: Yeah.
2: On the horses. And he had never won. And that year I was sitting beside him, and he was bashing me on the leg because Kiwi came, you know, came up from the back.
0: Yeah.
2: And he won. And unfortunately, I got a migraine. He sent me home in his chauffeur-driven car. And then the next year rang me, but I'd already met
0: my husband. Was that someone from New Zealand breweries?
2: No. Budweiser from America.
0: Budweiser, okay. Well, the year it was 1986. It's 1986.
2: Yeah,
0: he was injured in 86. Hang on, here it is. I'll just have a look. He entered the 1984 Melbourne Cup, but he was scratched due to a veteran check. He ran in the 1985 Melbourne Cup and finished 13. In 86, well,
2: yeah, he
0: 1983 was the come behind victory in the Melbourne Cup. So that was, it must have been 83. Right. You've got a few more years on you, Ray, than you were letting me believe.
2: No, I don't think so, Sean. Anyway, my girlfriend ended up hooking up with one of the guys. She was a bit older than me. She moved to New Zealand, and she travelled around the world to racing carnivals with him for 10 years. They broke up because she wanted children. He didn't. And they stayed friends. And, you know, it was a fantastic day.
0: Yeah. Okay. And you say, now, can you remember if Kiwi won or were you drunk? You were out by then.
2: No, he won. He came from the back.
0: Well,
2: and he
0: must have been 83 because he didn't win in 86.
2: Yeah. It could have been. I can't remember, Sean.
0: Because he died by 1987. Kiwi was retired to Snow Lupton's farm, where he died and was buried in 1995. Yeah. No, sorry.
2: Yeah, I was still going out to nightclubs and everything like this.
0: Yeah.
2: And we met up with these guys because a man assaulted me in the nightclub and I was beside myself.
0: Oh, look, that is Ray.
2: And I went outside.
0: Ray, quit while you're ahead. That's enough information. Okay. I hope. Have you settled down now? Is there a Mr. Ray?
2: Oh, yeah, I met him before the Budweiser guy rang me back the next year. Imagine where I could be.
0: Ray, do you still go to the races or not?
2: That's the only time I've ever been.
0: Good call, Ray. Lovely talking to you.
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1: In this update, a call for bipartisan support from the Firefighters Union for a Green Party members' bill. It would ensure firefighters with the required years of service diagnosed with a work-related cancer can get ACC cover without having to fight for it. Party leader Chloe Swarbrick calls it a no-brainer. NZPFU National Secretary Watty Watson says it's more than just a piece of legislation.
2: These are the lives of the people that protect us. So we ask for every political party, put down your political point scoring and back this bill.
1: The average advertised salary is edging up with the biggest wins in the regions. Trade Me jobs figures show Auckland's average salary rose slightly to $78,000 last quarter, pipping Wellington for top major city. Taranaki led year-on-year salary growth, rising 7%, with the West Coast and Bay of Plenty not far behind.

0: Doe, and efforts continue near Madrid to stop flare-ups. Temperatures are expected to soar in both countries midweek with no rain in sight. CNN's Paul Mascara says the situation near Madrid is tense.
1: The smoke in this area, it is so thick that it's impossible to be here without using a face mask.
0: Meanwhile, Canterbury woke up to a record-breaking chill this morning of minus 4.7 degrees, the coldest temperature in 5 years. Christchurch was recorded the country's lowest figures at minus 8. Met Service forecaster Maddie Neal says commuters had an icy trip to work with conditions making it feel like minus 7. And it'll be another cold start tomorrow with Auckland forecast to hit 4 degrees overnight, Wellington 3 and Christchurch minus 2. That's news.
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3: All right, I'm getting more feedback about the opportunities Jessica Hammond meeting over the weekend. Anne also says Jessica was asked about the submission on the definition of man and woman bill. She apparently wrote the party's submission. She was asked how the bill, she said, it would harm New Zealanders. She mentioned 150,000 intersex people. Well, that is bullshit. That figure there is just plucked out of thin air. In another question about sports, she mentioned gender inspections at the Olympics. Two people yelled out they can use a simple cheek swab. When this issue came up, Jessica looked very tense and tried to close the conversation down. And then that tells you that the Opportunities Party is woke. But also the National Party is. So that doesn't rule out they could do a deal with the wokesters in the National Party. But I don't think they really want to. I think they're wokeity-woke-woke. They're Labour-type woke and Green-type woke. Someone said, what did ACT go up by 1 point? They're on 7. ACT, 7. Up 1 point to 7. Opportunity, 4.7, up 1.4. Māori, 3%, no change. But it's just a poll. It's just a poll that shows pretty much what the polls have been showing for a while. A tight-run thing with the coalition having a little bit of an edge. But Opportunity knocking on the door of 5% and also possibly doing a deal with Labour and Mount Albert so they don't need to make the 5%, and that would be the game changer, in my humble opinion. If you're listening and you're expecting Michael, I'm sorry. A technical problem, a battery running flat, literally is probably what we figured out it is. And now this machine that we're talking about has apparently just completely died. But I cannot believe we could plug him into the wall, couldn't we, and bypass, but we don't have the right plug.
4: Yeah, the plug's the wrong one, unfortunately, so, yeah.
3: And Michael's not a guy, is he, Josh, that you would say, let me, like, you wouldn't get Michael to defuse a bomb over the phone, would you?
4: No.
3: That would be quite a risky thing to do. Let me talk. You wouldn't get him to land a plane if he wasn't a pilot and the pilot had died. You wouldn't get the control. The first thing you'd ask Michael in that situation is how many parachutes are there?
4: He'd aim for the tallest building, knowing Michael.
3: Yeah, that's right. Very funny. Very funny. And I'm sorry, folks, but it's what happens. Doesn't matter. I'm just pulling a double shift. Then I think this afternoon I've got the press conference at Parliament, and I've got no car because, oh, jeez, just one of those days. That's all right. That's all right. Worst things happen at sea. Sean, can you explain the Tinder profile analogy? I don't understand, says Jesse. Well, I've never been on Tinder, but people tell me on Tinder, you take the best photo you can of it, you try not to say anything real about yourself in the hope that someone finds you sexy and just swipes, is it left or right? I don't know. Well, that's basically the Opportunity Party is, Jesse. They're a Tinder profile for politics. We don't know what the substance is. You don't really know them. You haven't met them before. But a whole lot of people, because they're looking for love, political love in all the wrong places, might just swipe them and take them on a first date. Sean, good morning.
5: Good morning, Michael. You've certainly changed in demeanour and in voice tone.
3: I'm just so much better and more intelligent, aren't I?
5: Sorry, you've probably got other people calling in, but I just want to let you know this may be of interest to you, but as citizen journalism, I had to go through Royal Oak and Mount Albert on Saturday. I was on the way to a friend's function, and there are quite a lot of top promo billboards in that Labor area. Mm. Now, under electoral law, you can't say vote. I used to do this. You can put like general promotional, but you can't say until the election campaign says.
3: Yeah.
5: And that's it. Now, that's a Labor area where they're very in with the shopkeeper. So I'm not trying to draw too much of a dotted line, but it's they're making a play there. And if you're ever in Auckland on this weekend, the four National MPs are having their public non-meeting, whatever, promo on August the 2nd. Maybe they'll answer some questions if you ever up here and go to their public meeting. That's on August the 2nd up here on the North Shore.
3: Yeah, I get you, Sean. That's interesting. Look, if they don't push hard, well, they're going to push hard, but if Labor does the deal, that's game over for the election. That really
5: and
3: is.
5: If they get 4.5 or 3 seats, it's more than 4 seats. You're looking technically
3: and it swings, and it's 4 points to the left because they're not going right.
5: Technically,
3: and it swings, and 4 points to the not going right. You know, so there's the election.
5: And exactly. So, but I think the lady with the gender identity bill, you know, trying to define man and woman, says a lot about they sit. But I hope Michael's okay. And
3: it's fine. And he's got Wednesday, so two days out of him this week because he's got Wednesday already.
2: Well,
3: I just think God.
2: Yeah, pull the gap.
5: Want to be Helen White? She's thinking in her own electorate with all these other billboards around. What are you thinking?
2: Yeah, they'll get her realisation board or chief that should make up for it. I'd take team.
5: Sure. Absolutely. Thank you very much, and enjoy the rest of the show.
3: Cheers, buddy. Jesse says, my explanation being a political Tinder profile is fortunately party. Jesse says, you make perfect sense. Thank you. Always explain. Sorry if I'm clearer. Zane says, I'm to say I don't need Tinder anymore. I've now got a girlfriend. She's bossy, but beats being single. Cheers, Zane. Cheers, Zane. Top should be tested for STDs. Think they're right. Kiwis follow us like they follow who's on the Super Rugby table. And think I quite like it when it's pick up my metaphors. Well, my question, the only part is just the more we know that left-wing owner. Mills is giving them $100,000. And I think leftist people are funding them. You're all dissing the on bloody time, aren't you? Someone else. Opportunity have their meetings and cafes and take photos to people that are all to hear them speak. I see some people pointing out the land tax. That venue would pay their policies, and their answer is they can pay it with their... So you'd be better to keep their business solvent. Probably enough from you be after land tax on their home. Interesting. And Ray Council, without consultation, signed a legally bound agreement with a local tribe, but they get first right refusal on all ratepayer-owned property. Ask your speaker what he thinks. That's the sort of that we all want to adopt, isn't it? What we say is up next. And Mike's looking into us as a private investigator, an amazing case. It's an amazing story.

0: the primary effects for the that relates to Geraldine. They mentioned their partner had seriously and violently assaulted in the caption summary by an unidentified male. An unidentified male that took 12 hours to find.
1: Okay, so did charge with something and convicted of something?
0: Yeah, there was one of the two who were involved in this fight was charged with male assault female for punching straight in the face the partner of Shane Rapana, who was hitting him as he was unconscious on his trying to see him being further. She took a put to the face.
1: Wow.
0: One of these assaults.
1: What did he get? When was that? Or charge?
0: Back in 2023, he actually pleaded guilty to it. I'm not sure what his penalty was.
1: But the other guy, nothing.
0: The police paperwork sold afterwards.
1: Now, why did you get involved?
0: Well, I got involved because Geraldine was basically had spent trying to get the police to act in the Scottish, identified him in social media, and she tried to bring it to the police as a guy that had my partner over the head bug.
1: And fractured.
0: Didn't want to know it. Yep, fractured his skull. He still suffers from concussion today. But the phone was off the hook, so to speak, short, and the police didn't respond. It came to me. Desperation, really, is can you please get the CCTV and prove that something happened here? They're desperate. It was.
1: You get involved, and did it find, and I'd find this guy.
0: The first thing I did was do a little information at the police to obtain the police file. Sure enough, the location and the TV told me it had been handed to the police on the night. So I got a copy of that CCTV, and it's crystal clear with Geraldine Maplified. Seemed highly low, and the guy had been seen at Packenside, a black uniform. That he either knew someone there or he was working there. I walked straight in the front doors, pack and save, and there he was, his guard standing at the... So it took less than a day to find him.
1: He would have lost his job with Arch, right? Because there's a deal with security guards, you've got to be a good something.
0: Well, to have COA, certificate of... Yes, they do. You can't go around assaulting people. Notwithstanding the fact that a victim, I guess, the presumption of it. While the innocence would have existed, this chap would have stabbed another...
1: Hang on, back up, us. So, I just want to go back so pack and safe after exhaustive Sherlock Holmes type inquiries. What do you do as a private investigator?
0: Well, I've no power. I just put a file together and sent it off to the police. Here's the guy you're looking for who works, photo of him at work, and contact the employer.
1: And so Lestrade, do the Whangarei's equipment, Inspector Lestrade, do a response to that? Did they arrest him?
0: Well, it did, but only because I've made an eye complaint of Lean, because she was obviously horrible about the inaction. So while I did IA, I also submitted an IPCA complaint. And as I know, we've got some problems in that department. Sean, they only investigated about
1: 1% of them. How long after, what, June, July of 23, was it? 23.
0: Yeah, correct.
1: Long after that did the police finally turn up and say, hello, hello, hello to this guy? Name, by the way, I think it's public.
0: In the order of about 15 months. It took them, when I made the IPCA, referred to the police, then it still took them another few weeks before they actually did anything. This guy walking around on the street, the victims in this were seeing them on a regular basis.
1: And it gets worse.

0: violent offences or been involved in other violent altercations?
1: Yeah, I wasn't aware of it at the time, but he was the suspect, and he's ended up pleading guilty to that for a stabbing at another local bar in town. Which, let's put it this way, Sean, had the police chased them on the night when they were pointed to, those two guys there are the ones that have just assaulted us. And he was detained at that point and charged. Then that second offence, the stabbing of another citizen in town, would not have occurred.
0: But they did catch him for that? Or charge him for that?
1: Well, yes. Yeah, that was underway by the time I'd caught up with them for the what turned out to be the earlier offence, but it wasn't dealt with for over a year afterwards.
0: Can I just check he hasn't been involved in any other violent incidents? Or that we know of?
1: That's come to the authorities' attention. Yeah.
0: Okay. So what happened to him then?

0: That's fairly apparent.
1: Has he got any other convictions?
0: I'm not aware of that, okay. Sean, either.
1: What's his name?
0: Not information.
1: What's his name? What's the guy's name?
0: You're going to have to, again, I'm a little unclear on that one.
1: Okay, all right.
0: Vitogo is the surname.
1: Vitogo, okay. What this remarkable story tells me, Mike, is, as I said, I just think a fundamental belief of most New Zealanders is if someone assaults you in a bar or anywhere else and you call the police and the person says that the police will chase them, catch them and get them off the streets and charge them. And this just didn't happen. It is such a fundamental failure. Have the IPCA ruled on the inquiry you asked for?
0: Well, after he was caught up with, and so they referred it back to the police. The police did make the arrest. So credit where credit's due. At least they turned the key at that point, notwithstanding the fact that they didn't bother to do anything in the first place. But what I suggested to the IPCA on behalf of Shane and his partner Geraldine was that there's essentially a second wounding here, that these complainants had identified him themselves, had made repeated requests to the police to go and investigate it, had kept literally turning up at the police station going, here's a picture of him, here's his registration, here's his motorbike. Nothing was done. And I said to the IPCA that some accountability should be sheeted home for the fact that the police had essentially taken the phone off the hook. And as far as the IPCA concerned, no, being referred back to the police for them to do something about it basically tidies the matter up. And I
1: bullshit.
0: Sort of think, well, if there's no accountability for that
1: action, right.
0: Then
1: it's bullshit.
0: What is the IPCA doing?
1: It's given them a second chance, and there shouldn't have been a second chance on this. They should have done the most basic of their jobs. I mean, that's the job of a policeman, is to lock up the bad guys, isn't it?
0: Well, you'd like to think you'd, you know, that's what you put the uniform on for. When I was in the police and out on as a section cop, if you had a chance to chase after someone, you generally took it, and it wouldn't have taken particularly much to do exactly that. And I think at least inquiries following that, if they hadn't been able to catch him on the day, would have been the norm.
1: Yeah.
0: It literally, the paperwork says, I can see this violent assault, I can see him hit over the head on the CCTV, but I will be taking no action. And the supervisor signed it off as no further action required. It's just quite astonishing.
1: So at the moment, the IPCA thing is dead. It's a non-issue.
0: Yeah, it's dead. It's dead.
1: Mike, as far as they're concerned. Yeah. Could you please tell me this is an exceptional case?
0: Not in my experience. Unfortunately, I get contacted by a fair number of people that So disheartened by police inaction, and as private investigators, we then sort of set about doing what would be the norm for the police. Ironically, then you get other cases where there's complete police overreaction, you know, to something, you know, a failure to provide details, which isn't even an offence in a public place, and you're face down in a pavement and, you know, locked up for the night because you've asked an officer, what do I have to give my details? So you get this sort of disparity of inaction and overreaction. So it's not uncommon. I mean, you can't say it's for, you know, every officer. You can't cast a shadow over everyone. But you have to ask yourself, what the heck's going on at street level? It doesn't necessarily make the bulletins, Sean, because it's not happening at PNHQ.
1: It's a hell of a story, though, Mike, did they ever get an apology?
0: They got a verbal apology from the police sort of saying, oh, sorry, we could have got onto this earlier. And that's something, I guess. But there should be some formal acknowledgement. And the officers involved, although the officer in charge decided she wasn't fit for the uniform and left, or for whatever reason she left, but there should be some organisational accountability where they say, we got this wrong, fundamental error. We apologise to you, and these are the steps we're going to take to remediate.
1: Were they ever offered support from victim support? Were they offered support by victim support?
0: Very, very minimal, like not really even being kept up to date. In fact, Geraldine went to victim support to try and get support to try and track down this offender because the police were ignoring her. But that's not really their role.
1: I don't know your clients. Is there any reason your clients may have been treated differently than other complainants or victims of assault? Were there issues about their background or the

0: way they presented, which would have made police, I don't know, less favourably inclined towards them.
1: Well, yeah, I can see where you're going with that. And the conclusion that I reach is this. If this was a local city councillor and his accountant wife that had been assaulted in a bar in this way, would they have been dealt with in this way? And I would unfortunately say the answer would be no. These were a couple of young Māori people that weren't out on the piss drinking, but it seems to me that they were dealt with as if, you know, there's sort of shit on shit, no humans
0: and
1: involved.
0: And I hate to say it, Mike, and that's why I asked the question. Because what I'm hearing is two-tier policing for the victims, because the victims, and I'm only going to make a presumption, it could look like because they were young, they were not maybe wealthy, they were in the bar and they weren't white. So we don't give them quite the respect as an accountant or a lawyer out with the missus.
1: Yeah, you can draw that inference, and I don't see anything that could combat it. And sadly, whilst you don't, you know, want to sort of acknowledge that, let's be honest, there's something a little adrift there. And I don't think it's the same standard of treatment that others may have received.
0: Yeah, well said. How are they doing now?
1: Well, Shane still suffers from the concussion. I mean, it was a severe concussion. His skull was cracked.
0: Yeah.
1: But it's more like the psychological thing of not wanting to go out, basically feeling apprehensive about...
0: And that's why I asked whether this guy was gang associated, because then there's all sorts of other issues he's got to deal with.
1: Yeah, absolutely. And, you know, it pulls the rug out from under you, I think, Sean. You know, you deal with a lot of people that are in this position, and the structures that they sort of, that they rightly should believe pulls and holds a civil society together. In other words, where someone does a wrong, the police will go about trying to put that in front of the courts and hold people to account. And they were bereft of that. And it was almost like they're living some sort of parallel universe where they were speaking a different language to the society that they're
0: Yeah. Well, as you said, though, maybe they do. Maybe it's because they were young and Māori, but they didn't get the same service. They shouldn't have had the same expectations of their society as other people should, which I find incredibly disturbing.
1: Yeah, it is. And it wasn't like they weren't the squeaky wheel. They were literally going to the police repeatedly saying, I think I've found this guy. And it just got passed, you know, hot potato-like. And that's wrong. And, you know, would some people with, greater status in community have got a quicker action, more action? Possibly so. Until I got involved and started asking some questions, because I know where to ask and I know what they're entitled to, nothing would have happened. And that's not how it should be. People should not have to go to that extent just to get simple justice.
0: I could not agree more. What about a letter to Mark Mitchell? Oh, he'll say it's an operational matter, won't he?
1: Well, probably so. Although, you know, I typically make an IPCA complaint on people with people like this, I do actually copy the police minister and the police commissioner into that because I think they should be aware of what's going on at street level. It seems that IPCA has a great focus on what happens at PNHQ, but what happens out in the street affects actually a shit ton more people, as I'm sure you're aware, Sean.
0: Yeah, it absolutely does.
1: You know, that's where the rubber hits the road for most of us, is just in the streets of our towns.
0: Mike, I want to thank you for sharing this couple's story with us, and it is a shocker. Many of my texts suggest it's a bloody shocker too. And I've still got to say it though, even though our faith in the cops might be shattered or might be, you know, shaken by this, still in this society they're the best people to call when you're in trouble, or they are the people you should call when you're in trouble rather than take the law into your own hands, etc. It's not perfect, but it's the system we've got, huh?
1: Yeah, it is. And, you know, this shouldn't cast a shadow over everyone. It might be an isolated incident with individuals involved. But the organisation itself can't expect to have the faith and the confidence of people if it doesn't take the stuff on up front and just show some accountability, show some leadership.
0: And even if it just says, we're not being sued by anyone, but, you know, even if Chambers said, we're going to have a look at this, we're going to see what went wrong here so that we don't do it again, you know?
1: Well, exactly. And that's where people can have greater confidence when they accept that, look, sometimes people get things wrong, but when you own it and move forward, everyone kind of, like, gives people another go. Like, it's the Kiwi way. And that's what all you should expect.
0: Yeah.
1: And the organisation is not above the law. They're there to do a job. Most of them do. But when they get it wrong, just own it. And then people like this wouldn't continue to suffer and society wouldn't lose faith in the organisation as a whole.
0: Mike, I thank you for your time. Could you please pass on our absolute best wishes to your clients and great work. Thank you very much indeed for sharing the story with us.
1: Yeah, I will do, Sean. Thank you very much. Good to talk to you.
0: Cheers. Former National MP, former police officer, private investigator Mike Sabin. Your response to that, well, I think remarkable, remarkable story. We got one more break to go. Let's take it now.
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0: Wow, what a story that was from Mike Sabin. Interested in your thoughts on that. This is a strange text. Neil says, out for an hour cleaning up some graffiti in my neighbourhood. Are you discussing Whangarei, my hometown, also known as Dodge City? It's like Featherston on steroids and having a bad trip. Police and council are somnambulant. I think, you know, and I asked that question, is there anything about your clients that meant the police wouldn't have pursued justice for them and they were young and Māori? And I'm sorry, I'm not being woke here. I kind of knew the answer to that question before I asked it, and that's just simply not good enough. That's like two-tier policing in reverse. It really is. And I just think there needs to be more of a response to a story like that. Sean, I wonder if the thug has some kind of relationship with the cops, like information or something. Well, not much now. He's got doing 8 years. I'll be out in four, I would imagine, in good behaviour. His name, by the way, not an anglicised name. It is Militini Vautogo. Doesn't sound particularly Maori either. Militini Vautogo. Just leave that with you. Just leave that. But they were Maori, so they didn't get the same. I'm sorry, I am going to call that as kind of structural racism. And apparently one of the senior officers involved has left. Well, that's cold comfort to this poor couple, isn't it? Does that story disturb you, or are you white, so it doesn't really matter? 0800-332-283 is the number to call. You can text me on 5050. If you're surprised to hear me, Sean Plunkett here today, it's because I'm pulling a bit of a double shift while we sort out some technical problems at Michael's studio. We may have him back for the last hour. My God, I get to have a break. 3 o'clock this afternoon, I'm going down to Parliament for the post-Cabinet press conference. I can see what else. I can see what issue Chris Luxon won't take on a position today. He'll be all about the women and the maternity leave today, is my prediction. Gosh, I did good on predictions. I had many people ring and contact me over the weekend because remember I said, was it Thursday, I think I said, you know, Stuart Nash will give one great last interview about how none of it was his fault. I don't know if I did say he'd haul his wife out to say that he's not a sexist, but he did. Absolutely narcissistic, self-indulged. I really mean the best thing you can do, Stu, for yourself is go away. I'll tell you who would get a lot out of watching that Odyssey movie. Stu Nash would. It's about self-accountability, self-awareness, a journey towards self-awareness. Stu Nash should go and see Odyssey. He really should. But I tell you, it was not as woke, the Odyssey movie, as I thought. I am going to call them out. They used a Viking longship as a Greek ship. And every time I saw it, it pissed me off. You could have just spent a bit of money and built one or built a mock-up. And the Viking longship and the armour that Agamemnon won, there are a couple of things that jarred in the movie, meaning it's not a classic. Had they solved those problems and not had Elliot Page, Sheila, who got her tits cut off acting as a man, it would have been a very, very, very, very good movie. As it is, it's just a very, very good movie. No, I haven't got Bella her parliamentary pass yet because I work Bella so hard, I don't think I could ask her to do the double shifts that I do. How do you know the cops weren't Maori? I don't, but I asked Mike Sabin a question and he said, if you think they were discriminated against because they were Maori, I wouldn't have any evidence to counter that. Okay. Sean, F off D-head. I'm white and I can assure you growing up poor and white in a predominantly white area, I received no favours from the police. It wasn't about poor is always going to get worse. You just need to calm the farm, by the way. I did say in the example, if this had been an accountant or a lawyer and his wife out for a drink at a pub, something different would have happened. And once again, if you're poor, of course you get discriminated against in the way you're treated by police. We all have inherent class bias in us, don't we? And look, can I just say, as a guy who grew up in Porirua, and to be frank, have been subject to an assault very similar to the one this guy got. I had a beer bottle that was, a Steinlager bottle that was unbroken, broken down across my face, while someone else hit me with another bottle around my ear. I got 36 stitches. I was lucky not to die. I didn't even go to the police. I was 18, 19 and stupid. But the person who did it to me, this is a true story. The person who did that to me 2 weeks later was dead. Murdered by a transsexual who, at a party that I'd been at earlier, stabbed him with a nail file in his ribs and he drowned in his own blood. He was a particularly nasty person called Gary Stone. And that was probably the most violent incident of my life and one that I was lucky to survive. but I still literally bear the scars of that today. So I know the violence of an assault like that. And I often look back and, well, I should have done something. But at the hospital, they just stitched me up. They didn't ask me. They didn't call the police. It was back in the 80s, early 80s, 82, 80, 83. A few questions. When there is a serious incident, say, with a weapon, suddenly the place is awash with police. Well, there were. 8 of them turned up. Many of them are armed and lots of them appear to be women or men of an ethnic minority. What are these people doing between serious incidents? Where are they? Why are they not visible on our streets? Sean, I am deeply disturbed by that case. It would have disturbed me in 83 and it's even more foul in 2026. Terrible. That's Brenda. Sean, not sure you can draw the structured racism card, but it's a more complete inherent failing of our police. Maybe they're just too busy sharing illegal porn in the office, easy to become cynical, or trying to get their girlfriends jobs at police national headquarters. Sean, and the police wonder why a lack of confidence from the public when they're then chasing significantly controversial social media posts. Yeah, Tony, damn right. That's a really good point as well. Look, I think we're making a bit of progress with Michael. You might get an hour of him today. Geez, Joss is like a one-armed bloody paper hanger sometimes. He really is that lad. He's holding the place together at the moment. Sean, a mate of mine got hit with a coward punch a few weeks ago in Wellington. Bloody cops didn't want to know. No arrests were made despite plenty of evidence. Well, Nick, go back. Ring Mike Saban. Not good enough. Not good enough when violent people roam our streets and bloody bail. The bail that these buffheads get. Sean, are the police nervous of gang retaliation? Well, I don't know. The easiest explanation is because the victims were young and Māori, well, why should we move heaven and earth for them? No, Sean, this isn't a race thing. It's a New Zealand police thing. I have had a similar recent experience, albeit not to that extreme extent, just typical of how things are today. Well, we have got to insist that the police investigate violent crime. We must insist. Otherwise, we accept increasing levels of violence in our society and we become less civilized, and we cannot have that. But I guess when you're not doing all you can, well, when we can't bring the killers of babies to justice, maybe everything else has gone to hell in a handbasket as well. Just remarkable. Sean, and the monster raving loony Maori party want to close down our prison system. Yeah, I wonder if the guy was under 25 and the Opportunity Party would have dealt with him as a youth offender. Sean, this violent a-hole should be deported but dropped off halfway to his destination. Shame on the useless police involved too, says Tom. Sean, after gritting my teeth and reading the text of Stuart Nash's I'm Not Really to Blame interview with the inferred overtones, see my wife with me proves I'm not a misogynist imagery, it indicates that Nash has crossed the line from narcissist to sociopath. The self-delusion of that piece was remarkable, and he chose some local reporter who was never going to ask him any hard questions, and he yet again tried to blame Chris Finlayson, and I'm thinking about getting Chris Finlayson on. Look, Chris Finlayson's many things, but he's not stupid, and he didn't breach any rules. She's a bumpy old game, the politics, and you don't give your opponents free hits. And that's what Stu Nash did. This bullshit, a private message. Piss off. But anyway, look, Stu is yesterday's news, very much so. John, mate, how are you?
4: Yeah, good, Sean. Well done for pulling a second shift. Just on this parlous state of enforcement of the criminal law, I think a lot of people understand in the abstract what's going on, but it's when it becomes personal that you really get an insight into how bizarre and warped it's all become. Last week, the mongrel mob were casing out, had driven up my son's drive, and Isaac called. They called the police, but the police weren't interested. They were clearly casing it out. And then he's at work. They put a padlock on the front gate, but when they're away, They came back, chopped the locks, came up, stole my son's car, a whole lot of all his builder's tools.
0: Where's this, John?
4: Motorbikes. This is kind of between, it's up on the hill between Churton Park and Tarwa.
0: Okay, so Wellington suburbs. Yep, yep.
4: Wellington, yeah. So, and then, and so they lost all this stuff. And then in the afternoon, while Isaac was back there, they came back again to take more stuff, at which point Isaac got a photo of the car and the people. They turned around at that point. He got hold of the cops. The cops weren't remotely interested in this, although they did say that the car was known to them. So my son goes out, unbeknownst to us and pretty scary, up to the back of Cannons Creek because he's got a contact and he's found out where these people actually are, and actually manages to retrieve his work vehicle, but nothing else.
0: Well, did he nick it back off them?
4: Yeah, well, yeah, he got a mate, a tough mate of his, to shake him up a bit. So they knew full well where everything was.
0: You see that, John, good on him for doing it, but, you know, the potential for that to have gone sideways.
4: Oh, that could have gone horribly wrong, and now he doesn't want the police to be involved because he reckons if the police get involved, these thugs will come back again and sort
0: them
4: out.
0: So why didn't they deal with it when it came up? We're told there are 500 more police on the bloody streets. They're not having to investigate hate crimes. So why the frick aren't they doing their job?
4: Yeah, and then, so the police's only other activity was to pop round. Isaac thought they were investigating the crime, and they came round and said, oh, and Isaac's a licensed firearms owner, so they say, oh, we want to take your firearms. Isaac says, well, why is that? He says, oh, we're worried that these Mongrel Mob members might steal the guns. And Isaac says, well, I'll relocate the guns to our house because we live in Wellington well. And they say, no, that's not going to be sufficient. So clearly their interest in confiscating the guns was nothing to do with the gang members stealing the guns at all. So we're dealing with a complete breakdown in law and order.
0: Well, John, those are interesting. Those are amazing stories, and I'm getting other stories from people now that sparked a real response. Thank you, John. Tell your son to stay safe, mate. Tell Isaac to stay safe. John, good morning. Another John from Auckland.
12: Hey, good morning. Morning, sure. Yeah, we're all on there tonight. Could be a couple of opinions about what might have happened in that case. First of all, was the officers on the scene, were they, I mean, up to the...
0: I don't know, John. You heard the interview.
12: Yeah, well, he did say, no, I'm not saying anything's wrong about woman police, but he said one of them was a woman, didn't he? The guy?
0: He said the senior woman involved has resigned.
12: Yeah. Okay, so she was there, so she's probably not going to want to chase these...
0: Well, we don't know whether she was there on the response or whether she was the person in charge of the investigation.
12: Okay. Well, and the second thing is, a lot of, in the defence of the police, a lot of these cases that they bring to the courts are just, the judges just don't bother. They don't, you know, oh, let them go, let them
0: go. It doesn't matter what the judges do, the police are responsible for what the police do, and that is catching the bad guys, John.
12: They were, yeah, but you can see by the fact that they were let out anyway, you know, on parole. So, what, you know, the police will be thinking, what's the point of arresting
0: them? No, they weren't let out on parole. The guy wasn't arrested. And when he was arrested for that, they're already investigating for another case. He's inside for 8 years now.
12: Yeah, that's what I mean. Took a while.
0: Yeah, it did. Sean, a complete contrast to the police investigation into the murder of Grace Mullane. Oh, Carl, I don't know that I don't know that I'd draw that bow. Container loads of guns into the country every month for years on end by Gun City. Gangs must be loaded up. Well, I don't know that gang crime's gone. I'm going to talk tomorrow, actually, about another strange claim about a level of crime, about hate crime in New Zealand, which is really weird. Some claims made last week by the Muslim Association. Sean, New Zealand police are currently manned by low-intelligence Gen Z thugs that are lazy and spend more time looking at CCTV than actual policing. Well, Chris, that's the amazing thing. They had this guy jugging the guy on CCTV, or couldn't catch him. Mike Saban, a couple of days, he finds him doing security at Pack and Save. I mean, you couldn't write a TV script like that, could you? did you see the post on X from someone that reported seeing Tamihere Waititi and Maipi Clark with Kule and the food forest deputy at a cafe in Te Atatū last week? No, I didn't. And even if I had, people talk a lot of shit on the internet, okay? So what? Sean, I thought this changed when Cuddles Costa got moved on. Not good enough. No, definitely not good enough. Whangarei, they might have been going to see that nice lady who posted the pictures of the Indians. They might have been too busy with that. Sean, TV1 promote free-to-air UFC. What's UFC? What's UFC? Is that cage fighting stuff?
13: Yeah, that's the Dana White, the head of the White House.
0: And people wonder why society is violent. Oh, come on. I used to watch King Curtis and Kid Curry. Didn't make me violent. Got a few knocks and bruises in the schoolyard at Plymouth Primary, though. Sean, the rot set with Rob Muldoon, who hosted these villains in his prime ministerial office and gave them public money. Oh, I think we can move on from Rob. Rob coming up to the gangs, can't we? Now, how are we going, Joshy? Any success?
13: Yep, I think we're good to go. I'm just getting Michael organised and it looks like
0: all right,
13: it's all
0: so he'll get to do
13: again.
0: One interview. Tell him just to, you know, send money. I suppose it's my fault, really. Well done, Josh. Can I just say excellent work remotely getting that sorted. I'm sure the guy will send us a bill.
13: Yeah, it was
0: so
13: our
0: we
13: IT
0: put a different plug in, it is...
13: Well, so what had happened is the breaker in his house had blown and tripped the thing, so he's reset it all and got it all going
0: and
13: again.
0: And so the uninterrupted power system isn't...
13: Well, it's uninterrupted for a while. I don't know when the breaker went, so it lasts for a period and then the battery runs out. Which I think
0: so it's not broken, it did its job, but he just didn't know there was no power in his house.
13: No, I did ask him that, but, you know...
0: Is his wife home? Is there something going on there? Because I imagine other people in the house would know there's no hot water or anything.
13: Well, you would have thought so, yeah. I think it was just a breaker for that room, though, so who knows.
0: So basically, we've just paid to have Michael's home electrics checked out.
13: Okay.
0: No, I'm not. Look, I'm just going to leave that there. And I've sat here for 2 hours. Mind you, I've got to say... to Hugh, who is Michael's producer, good setup. Mark Thomas was interesting. It was a great carry-on from our conversation about local government this morning. And that Mike Sabin story is standout. I'm almost disappointed I won't get to talk to Stephen Franks, who's coming up with Michael at 12:15. There we go. Oh, so it's not the great problem we thought it was. Bloody hell, we might take the cost of the electrical call out of... So it wasn't... So did he not notice that the rest of the house had no power? Or that room didn't have any power?
13: I said to him, oh, is the power... Yeah, the power's working. And this thing's just beeping. Of course it was beeping because, obviously, as I know now, it had no power.
0: But were the lights on in the room?
13: Yeah, they were, but it must have been on a different circuit, not the one that had blown.
0: All right. That's fine. No, I'm just going to roll with that. I'm absolutely going to roll with that. I'm feeling fine. Thank you all for your company. I'll probably be posting some stuff on social out of the Prime Ministerial Press Conference this afternoon. Thank you for your calls. Thank you for your attention. Thank you for your patience. Michael back online. Jolly good. Well done, Josh, too. That was, and thanks for putting the balloon up. I quite enjoyed that, actually. I'm off to have a little bit of a nap now. It's been a long morning for me.
11: 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Plunkett Unchained.
14: Really, this is no better than Benefit Fraud, legalised misinformation.
0: Yeah.
14: This is probably another reason why the tax department wants more money from Kiwis, so we have our money stolen to blow on more of this misinformation bullshit.
0: Yeah.
14: And everyone needs to be held accountable for it who's on this gravy train.
0: Well, they won't be. We try and hold them account here, but the Platform is often a lone voice in a very cold wilderness, unfortunately, Tom. Thank you for getting it, and I think everyone who listens to the Platform gets it. This is just people having a crack, mate. They're just greedy, talentless bureaucrats who make up lies to feather their own nests.
14: Yep, 100%. And they need to face consequences for this. There needs to be some justice big time over this sort of thing, because people are genuinely doing it hard in this country. And these grifters, these parasites, these overpaid liars are just absolutely taking the piss. And I really do wonder why the hell I pay taxes. This is a great disincentive for me to work hard, do extra hours and earn extra money, knowing that my tax is funding this bullshit.
0: Tom, you just made a promo, I think, for the platform. Well said, my friend, and I thank you for your call.
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1: In this update, the Opportunity Party is leaving the door open for National. The latest Talbot Mills poll put Opportunity on 4.7%, just shy of the 5% threshold for making it into Parliament. Prime Minister Chris Luxon has ruled out working with the party, saying he doesn't want to go into business with those who want to increase tax. Opportunity says it's ready and willing to work with parties across the political spectrum. Former leader Gareth Morgan says the party isn't tribal.
2: It's neither left nor right. It'll look at policies on their merit.
1: The Prime Minister says the latest US tariff hike for New Zealand is exactly why we need to strengthen trade relationships with other countries. The US claims it's cracking down on forced labour imports, slapping 12.5% levies on 41 countries. Chris Luxon says the US is retaliating to February's US Supreme Court ruling, disallowing 15% rates. He says the claim of forced labour is ridiculous.
3: That's why you got to do the Indian FTA. That's why you got to do the EU FTA. That's why you got to do UK, GCC.
1: The South Island is continuing to pull above its weight, recording the country's strongest job listing growth. Trade Me jobs numbers from April to June show Canterbury listings were up 15% year on year, with the West Coast rising 7%. Listings dropped in Auckland, down 8% on last year, largely in the CBD and North Shore. Trade Me Jobs General Manager Greg Cassidy says the two main centres are largely offsetting each other as they move in opposite directions.
4: Canterbury is the real engine room. Like Christchurch is a really popular place at the moment. It's probably the most popular city in the country.
1: The Financial Markets Authority has found all but one of the country's eight largest banks lifted floating mortgage rates 25 basis points after the OCR climbed by the same amount this month. The average bank lifted its savings rate by just 17 basis points at the same time. Massey University banking expert Claire Matthews says they aren't able to pass those rates on in full just yet.
5: The problem is that the interest rates on the savings account had got so low that they've got a little bit of a catch-up to do.
1: That's news.
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6: Apologies for the technical issues we've had this morning, but I mean, that's sort of small beer in comparison to the fact that I've got the flu. And I can sort of see people through some sort of fog haze. I've got these night and day tablets that I've been taking, and I'm on antibiotics because they've gone into my chest. So if I'm not here for the rest of the week, I thought I'd be cleared by the rest of the week, but it's not. It's lingering. So my apologies. So I don't have my normal high energy, nor particularly strong engagement with the outside world, actually. I'm living in a sort of fog at the moment. You know what it's like, with a combination of sort of overdosing on a whole series of paracetamols. I'm taking David Seymour's the methamphetamine night and day pills. That was a struggle to get those. God, they ask you every question. Do you really need this? Don't I look like I'm dying? You know, you can get pretty antsy at them. But if I finally managed to get it. But I'll tell you what, it's not going to get me through the rest of the day. So I apologise for my lack of energy today and the fact that, well, if I put the words all wrong or a sentence isn't finished or followed, you'll know why. Listen, so I wasn't here last week either because the flu started. I think I got it from my son, who brought it home from boarding school and had it lingered for a couple of weeks for him as well. He's gone back. He's still not right, really. So I hope that's not my particular prognosis either. So my apologies. I will do my very best. Coming up this hour, we'll be talking to Stephen Franks from the Free Speech Union, by the way, on Internet New Zealand and who guards the guardians and why there's a new campaign to, well, and how you can help. But that coming up this hour. Listen, I wasn't here last week, so I didn't have the opportunity to comment on a lot that was happening. As I said, I was still in this fog. And I can't say it's getting any better. That's the thing that's so irritating. But there you go. But the Nash affair happened last week, and there's been a lot of speculation, a lot of words written, a lot of nonsense in terms of assessment. One of the things I've been stunned about going back into politics this time, I have to say, is the number of journalists that really do interview themselves before they come up with an assessment. It's almost like they go to artificial intelligence, you know, one of the bad ones like Claude or Perplexity or something like that. And they say, oh, I want to say something on this. And then that particular AI machine hallucinates and they pick it up and go, oh, well, that must be right then. And they write it. Because the commentary that I saw last week was hallucinatory over this particular area. So I just got to say, and also over the weekend, I think it was over the weekend, so I'm not talking out of school, Stuart Nash and his wife Sarah gave what he says will be his last interview in terms of politics. I wouldn't suggest that's necessarily true. Nonetheless. And listen, I've got to declare in this editorial something of an interest as well. You know how convoluted postmodern relationships are? So we break up, we marry somebody else, we break up with them. You know, that sort of whole sort of thing. Well, I'm the step-grandfather of a small child. Lovely little child. But the other step-grandfather, can I say, of this child is the father of Stuart Nash's wife, Sarah. So I do declare an interest. I have to say I didn't find that information out until yesterday. There you go. When my wife said, oh, by the way, did you know? And I went, no, I didn't. Now, the other thing about Stuart Nash also is that I didn't realise that Stuart was adopted. So although he's got the Nash name, it's a different blood lineage, if you like, that got to Stuart from Walter, who would have been his great-grandfather, I think. But the person who pointed this out and was not shy in coming forward was the former Labour Party Member of Parliament for Napier, Russell Fairbrother, who, from memory, was defeated by Stuart Nash for the National Party nomination. Because of everybody, I mean, the Nash name, a bit like the Turricatney-Sullivan name or the Turricatney name, I guess, is sort of redolent throughout Labour history. So although the Nash name might be redolent, Stuart apparently has met his birth mother. I read some background on that. They get on fine, but there you go. And he was raised by the grandchildren of Walter Nash, who I actually met, I think I've told you about it, when I was a very small boy. In fact, I was raised from my bed to meet him in my family home estate house in Whanganui, where he was just freshening up, quote unquote, before he was attending a JC's convention at which my father was somehow prominent. But I was raised to meet the great man. He was, I remember him as a white-haired elderly person with a benign countenance and very similar, I thought, to if Father Christmas didn't have a beard and was in a suit, I surmise that he'd look a lot like Walter Nash. But anyhow, there you go. Listen, so I wasn't here last week, and my apologies for that, but, you know, I'm taking as much antibiotics night and days with the pee. Thank you, David Seymour. Seriously, thank you. Thank you, thank you, thank you. I'll always thank you, David Seymour, for having access to that again. I'm taking lots of vitamin C. I'm drinking as much fluid as my bladder will allow, to be honest with you. So I missed the Nash affair and the fallout. And although I'm probably quite qualified to speak on this because I've crashed and burned so many times in my public life anyhow that I resemble that mythical bird in Harry Potter that self-immolates every 60 days or whatever it is and then arises from the ashes, apparently none the wiser for their experience. So all I can say to Stuart Nash is, mate, if I can do it, you can as well. And it is the human condition, can I say, to stuff up. It is the human condition to stuff up. And in this particular case, no one was hurt. And I always, these things always amuse me. They become sort of front page, sensational news, the destroyer of careers and reputations. And then you turn around and you go, is anybody hurt? No. Anybody sort of beaten about? No. Anybody sexually assaulted? No. Anybody ripped off? No. And you go, the crime was? Anyhow, I met him for the very first time, ironically, 3 days before he resigned. He seemed very pleasant. He's a classic retail politician, as Stuart. He's a careerist, that means, which is over three quarters, I would say, of probably the current parliament. He was pushed nose, not so much for what he said, but what he to whom he said it. I have to say, it was the weirdest of things to do. He made a succession, it has to be said, of bad and recent judgment calls. With Labor, which, as you know, saw him get sacked from the cabinet, and then for some strange reason decide not to stand for Napier at the last election, but he didn't. So thereby handing the seat, ironically, to Katie Nimmin, the National Party MP, or who has a fantastic name herself. The Nimmin name is well known in commercial and, I guess, social circles in the Hawke's Bay. And then, of course, this is the second one with New Zealand First, and obviously they didn't have as much patience as Labour did, so they got rid of him the second time. I think he actually managed to do three or four with Labour before they got rid of him, so it was ironic hearing Chris Hipkins talk about it. It is the human condition, can I just say, to fail, to exercise poor judgment. Gosh, we've all done it. This, unfortunately for Stuart Nash, was just the wrong place at the wrong time with the wrong subject. But underneath there was a message. He was essentially poorly expressed, I have to say, trying to point out that if you get maternity leave as a parliamentarian, you're on full salary. What's that, about $180,000 a year? But if you're an ordinary person on maternity leave, you get whatever you get, you know, and it's not anywhere near as comfortable, obviously. And it sort of does raise the issue of parliamentary perks, superannuation and salaries again, which won't go away, although I think Chris Hipkins' rather oblique way of suggesting that he'll have a look at it. It means, you know, oh my God, it'll go away now. I've just said I'll have a look at it. Now, come on, sport. That's pathetic. But I just, you know, I have to say, if people think this is the end, and I think Stuart Nash does think this is the end as well, I personally, if you wanted to me to make it a character assessment, I don't think Stuart had ever really coped, or no, cope's the wrong word. No, maybe it is the wrong, right word. But he never really dealt with the issue that he'd been denied a cabinet career 3 years ago, and he'd had to leave a job which I think he saw as sort of the pinnacle of public service. And you go through a grief phase. I know I did 30 years ago, but you go through a grief phase. But if you still want to get back in on the horse too quickly, your grief doesn't really settle, if you know what I mean. And you don't learn the lessons either, just quietly. 30 years later, I think it's taken me that long, and probably still, yeah, there you go, by comparison, but I'm just saying. But anyhow, that was my take on the Nash affair. I felt sorry for him, I'm going to be honest with you. I felt sorry for him because he had stuffed up. Yes, there were logical consequences to that stuff up. Yes, he should never have contacted somebody and told them when that person hated his party and presumably Stuart Nash by association. Why he'd even engage with somebody like Finlayson's beyond me. I mean, the man's got a pathological hatred, for God's sake. So, I don't know. It's just bizarre to me. But nonetheless, that's... So, I don't know if I can add anything more to that other than the deed is done. The die is cast. The consequences have been visited. And all I can say to Stuart Nash and his family is, I wish you well. And whatever you do in your future, remember, no one died, all right? No one else except you and your family were hurt. Of course, there's a lot of theatrics in terms of the response from the National Party, as there would be. It's 4 months before an election. That's my view. What's yours? 0800 33 22 83. Text 5050. It is 18 minutes past 12.
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7: All right, our next guest I've asked to come on the show, he's a former ACT MP, but he's also now the council chair, I see, for the Free Speech Union of New Zealand. And over the weekend, he put out a plaintiff plea, I have to say, to everybody who is connected with that organisation, to essentially get yourselves ready for another election, which might in some ways have just as much regard as that in 4 months' time. It's an election for the board of Internet New Zealand. Now, I've got to be honest with you, I went, oh, God, what's this to do with Internet New Zealand? What do they do? Why should I be involved? Well, Stephen Frank's going to tell us now. Welcome to the show this afternoon, mate. Lovely to have you on. Thank you for joining us.
8: And I heard your plaintiff cry about the flu. You don't sound too off colour to me. You don't sound too out of energy to me, Mike. You're going well.
7: I can probably do an hour, Stephen, but if I get done 3 hours, tomorrow's going to be a bit of a struggle. But anyhow, doesn't matter. Listen, mate, tell me, what's Internet New Zealand?
8: It's the body that its main function is that it administers the .nz domain names. So when you apply for an email address or a website address and it's got .nz in it, you are applying to Internet New Zealand and they will collect a fee for it, and they run it in alignment with the international conventions that just emerged, you could say spontaneously. They emerged without government direction or control from any government, because the internet emerged and became a massive force well before governments realised what was happening.
7: Okay.
8: It also has some statutory privilege. Under the Harmful Digital Communications Act, people go to, there's a sort of a, it's expected to be a mediating function. Some people expect it to be an inquiry, the first level of complaint about someone who you think has been harmfully communicating about you would involve Internet NZ, and it's more recently become important because it's clear that officials have been consulting it and considering it as a potential regulator of the internet.
7: For New Zealanders, is that right?
8: For New Zealand, for the bits that we can affect. So okay. when the Christchurch call was made by Jacinda Ardern, when she described free speech as an agent for terrorism, and there was an enthusiastic response from some in New Zealand to ban disinformation and ensure that there could be only one pulpit of truth because we couldn't get another. We understand that Internet New Zealand was consulted. Last year, 2 years ago, they proposed themselves some new missions. A mission, and that really alerted the Free Speech Union to the risks of the powers they hold.
7: Okay. All right. So why should I be worried about who gets elected to the board of Internet New Zealand or not, given that they seem to have a fairly formulaic job to do?
8: Because they've decided that they ensure a whole lot of politically contentious colouring or flavouring to how they administer it. If you want to have a bit of a look at their mission statement, you can just simply Google for it. But it comes up with a whole lot of Māori. Nauru is the heart, the source of our values. From Nākau flows Pono, Araha, and Tika. That is trust and sincerity, compassion and integrity. And then there's a whole lot more about how they're going to act to serve the treaty and to reflect care for tangata whenua, authentic partnership, and delivering on our new purposes. So it became politicised.
7: Right. Yes, I'm looking at it now. So they've got a vision, which is for a fair and inclusive internet for Aotearoa New Zealand, where the trusted NZ brand drives social and economic value. And you're right. There's something called NARCO is the heart, the source of our values, as you've just described there. Yeah, that seems more sort of like I'm joining an encounter group or some sort of spiritual association rather than you're just working out if I can meet your criteria to have NZ after my internet name, doesn't it?
8: Yeah, or a branch of the Green Party.
7: And is that what now you think it's become? Has it become that because of its leadership? I assume so, or because of its staff?
8: I just think it looks like the sort of jargon or waffle that you'd expect at a Green meeting. But it's more problematic is that we don't know how they decided that this was appropriate, but they collect over 15 million, I think it's getting up to 20 million, and it's clear they've got a surplus and they've been making grants to partnership and to other priorities that...
7: Hello.
5: Mate, lost him. I'll have to get him on the phone.
7: Okay, we've just lost Stephen Frank, so sorry about that. I can actually, while we're getting him, they actually say the Internet New Zealand, which is a simple service you would think, that NARCO

0: the point and purpose of political and social change. Is that right?
1: Well, that's what it looks like. And of course, the particular thing that's prompted our concern now is that in the latest board minutes, they say very briefly that they're looking at essentially a filter on membership, because we encouraged our members and supporters of the Free Speech Union to become members. It's a relatively straightforward process to ensure that the board protected free speech, and we had board members who respected and protected free speech. And it's not easy to know whether it's a response, but it looks as if they now want to filter the members, and membership could be confined to people who presumably share their vision. In other words, take political control of it and make sure it can't be taken away from them.
0: Okay. Stephen Judd himself has entered the political process. He's been working in technology, so self-described, on the spin-off. Since 1995, and is currently, quote-unquote, an independent researcher and activist. I don't know what sort of activist, but you can imagine if he's, in actual fact, on the spin-off. I'm assuming, therefore, that Internet New Zealand's been taken over by the loonies. Is that right?
1: I don't know enough, but it looks as if they're preparing to entrench whatever it is by proposing for the AGM a way of it looks like filtering or qualifying for membership. That the words they used are quite odd. They draw the government into it, which is even more concerning, because there is a substantial public service push for power to control the rude and disrespectful internet. And they say that, I'm just going to get the words, the board discussed concerns regarding critical infrastructure obligations that may necessitate a future review of membership number and types to provide the government with assurance that membership has a commitment to the work of Internet NZ, that the organisation is stable, and that the board has appropriate skills and diversity. It looks very much to me as if they want to make sure that no one interferes with their political mission.
0: So what are you proposing? You've identified the problem. This is a group that should be doing something pretty prosaic at the end of the day to make the internet more efficient and effective for New Zealanders. It's now been taken over by a series of activists who have a clear political agenda and have demonstrated that. You've got a campaign going. Can you take us through that, please?
1: Yeah, well, the immediate thing is telling our supporters who have joined Internet NZ, and we think there's more than 2,500 have done that last year and this year, that the board election is on at the moment. I think there are 9 candidates. We've put up 2. We're promoting 2 members of the council. One of them is Jelaine Heather, who is our executive director. She's a very experienced person in both business and in public affairs. And the other is Douglas Brown, a lawyer. And we're saying, don't waste your vote. Get out there and vote. And let's get a proper window into what this board is planning.
0: Okay, so basically you want to have people from the Free Speech Union sitting around the governance table, making sure they don't do anything stupid.
1: Well, at least knowing whether our fears are justified. A sensible and neutral, truly neutral board would have probably consulted us already. They'd know our concern. They know we had a campaign for membership. They'd know that we can speak for and with a number of their members, and they'd have told us what was up. And so would officials. If the officials were really concerned to get public buy-in to some sort of internet regulator to replace the Broadcasting Standards Authority, they'd have been talking about it before it came out as a board minute that looks pretty sinister.
0: Haven't you already got Jonathan Ayling on the board currently? Wasn't he elected last term?
1: Yes, he was, yeah. But it's pretty lonely for a board member, and also a relatively young one. You get told quite

0: authoritatively by people that you've got obligations of confidentiality, that the board discussions can't go anywhere else, and that once the board's voted, then you've got an obligation to support it. And so we're saying,
1: is he that weak? Is he that weak as a person and as a board member that he accedes to that?
0: I don't. It seems easy to you and I, Michael, because we've been around a long while.
1: Yeah, that's right. Yeah. We've been in politics. We've told people to get stuff on a regular basis. I mean, why can't he?
0: Well, one of the things is that they'll threaten that you'll lose your board position, and unless you're talking to lawyers all the time,
1: or are
0: a lawyer, you don't know how much power they actually have. I mean, I'm sure that he'll be an effective board member, but he'll be a hell of a lot more effective with a couple of allies. And the Free Speech Union wouldn't control the board, but we'd definitely have a much better window on what was happening and better ability to blow the whistle if we had three members who were committed to free speech.
1: All right. Okay. Well, best of luck to you and your campaign, Stephen. Thank you for joining us this afternoon. That's Stephen Franks from the Free Speech Union on the issue of Internet New Zealand. And, you know, yet again, 3 years after we've elected a coalition government that are meant to deal with this sort of nonsense, here we have something that's as important as just regulating the internet from a New Zealand point of view, overtaken by, well, you'd have to say, the woke and the woofters. It is 26 minutes to one.
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1: For those of you who are interested in the All Blacks, I don't know if this is in the sports news, but they've got they're sending 44 All Blacks to South Africa. You know, I know they're a tough team, South Africa, and I know it's a tough place to tour, but it's not a full tour, and they're taking 44. You can't tell me they're all going to be playing, but there you go. James, welcome to the show. Good afternoon to you.
11: Hey, Michael, how are you getting on?
1: I'm all right.
11: All right. Hey, I was hoping to talk to you about a senior speech up at for New Zealand First, was it Wellington or something? You were saying that the supermarkets are farming us. Is that right?
1: Yep. I think I said. The supermarket, big business was farming us, which were supermarkets and electricity companies, that's right.
11: Yeah, and I think that across the political spectrum, you wouldn't get too many that would disagree with you. But I don't think New Zealand First have put in any policy how they're going to fix that situation. Like, are we going to, say, break them up, which might not drive down prices anyway, especially if they're running quite efficient now. Do we do like a state supermarket? What are you thinking on that?
1: Well, I mean, I can't speak for New Zealand First, and I don't intend to on the platform either, just quietly. I will keep those two parts of my life separate. But if you asked me as an individual, I would suggest to you that Nicola Willis has been trying to introduce competition into this country to take on the two leading supermarket chains and failed. There is no competition coming, and there's a reason for that, and that reason is because we're a small country with a small number of people spread out like a Shanghai over two relatively large islands. So distribution's a problem, supply's a problem. No large international supermarket really wants to come to New Zealand because it's just not worth it, you know. We've got the same number of people living in New Zealand as in Sydney or Melbourne. So I'd rather go and open a supermarket there. So at that point, the competition's failed. The market's failed. You've ended up with a cartel monopoly of two Australian-based grocery companies and who franchise out their operation. And according to the Grocery Commissioner, take, and wait for this, $1 million worth of unearned profit. So that's above and beyond what you would expect to be a normal rate of return from New Zealand, and repatriate them overseas to largely international shareholders. And the answer to that question is, clearly the government must intervene. It must regulate. It's not hard, for Pete's sake.
11: I wouldn't have thought so either. Like, why can you not? Obviously, Woolworths is Australian. Pack and Save or Foodstuffs is New Zealand owned. If they're going to be taking $1 million,
1: no, they're both Australian owned. They're both Australian owned. I think what you'll find is that a lot of the franchisees in this country of Pack and Save, New World, Woolworths, etc. What's the other one? Fresh Choice are New Zealanders, but they are part of an Australian based grocery chain.
11: Yeah. So if you can't introduce competition because geographically no one's going to be interested, you know, so what you say to the state, we need to tax them more?
1: No, I don't know. Don't think that's an answer necessarily. I think assess what their, I would, and this is what I'd do, assess what their profit schedule is and assign what they're allowed to have an investigation into what they're doing, and in exactly the same way that the Commerce Commission's meant to do this job and the Grocery Commissioner, set a ceiling as to how much profit that they can take from their grocery operation.
11: What's the difference between that and the tax? If you cap their profits, if they're going to make the profit anyway...
1: Well, that's simple. No. Well, I can answer that question. I mean, come on. Yeah. Use your brain. Come on, James. If I take a tax, where does the money go, James? Goes to the government, doesn't it? So the intervention's irrelevant. I mean, at the end of the day, you've just given the money to the New Zealand government, presumably, if you put an extra tax on. Let's just call it, for one purpose, a grocery tax. But if I, in actual fact, reduce the amount that you can charge on your prices in your supermarkets and has to justify each time that you rise a price, then at that point, I can reduce the costs to the average consumer and household in this country. So I don't want the money to go to the government. I want it to go to the person who's buying the groceries, don't I?
11: Yeah, so it's similar. That's basically how the electricity sector's run, isn't it?
1: No, it's not. The electricity sector's not run that way at all. No, no.
11: I thought that like there was price caps. No.
1: I mean the price caps. No, not at all. Thanks, James. You go and do a bit more research, mate. Good on you. All right. It's literally a full tour, I'm told. Is it? Is it a full tour? Full tour of South Africa. Well, a full tour. Sorry, I grew up in the area in the era in which there were full tours. Was about 26 or 27 games. So I'm assuming that it's not that many games. Yeah, and they went and played everybody. Here we go. It's not a full tour. They're playing 8 games. They need 44 players to play 8 games. 4 of them are tests. Are you joking? That doesn't make sense. All right. Now, here we go. Listen, the other thing is, and the reason I had Mark Thomas on this morning, but I do need to share with you this whole nonsense about local government in this country and about really the legislative or the policy imperatives that are coming out of Wellington to supposedly make it better. In my local newspaper today, for example, the Otago mayors, this is just, you know, apropos, so I think there are 5 of them plus the chairman of the regional council, cannot agree on what local government reorganisation should look like for this particular region, all right? Which is unsurprising, really. But they can't. And so they're not going to put a proposal into the government. Can I just say, before you start to reorganise New Zealand, what are you trying, local government in this country, what are you trying to achieve? There are 2 words for local government in New Zealand, and they are, it's broken. All right? I think there's a general acceptance of that. But joining a whole lot of broken councils together isn't going to make it unbroken. It's just going to be broken on a bigger scale, is it not? I mean, and why is local government broken? Because the senior staff run the show. The elected are basically along for the ride, and the ratepayers and residents are routinely ignored. By the way, they call this being ignored consultation, which is where they ask you about something that they've determined is important and then don't listen to you anyhow. Now, I know local government's broken because I was the mayor who brought in the lowest rate rises in New Zealand every year for 6 years. And I know what I inherited and the schmozzle that it was. And also because I've been a regional councillor for the past 10 years and I've watched my community not simply ignored but told that we are collectively environmental hazards and that we get in the way of the Wairua of the water, which is an absurdity, but also some sort of pagan notion we should take more seriously than our economic wherewithal or our environmental guidelines. So I've done my bit at times to try to stop these excesses, okay. But I just, if I was Minister of Local Government, what would I do? And the first thing is I'd allow everyone to stand for elected office. Currently, the only people standing are unemployed, self-employed or retired. Why is that? Because the staff arrange countless meetings during their work hours, effectively excluding any waged or salaried person from standing for office and serving. If you've got a job or a family, forget getting elected to a local council and doing your job. Second, eradicate all those council workshops. I did in Whanganui, waste of time. Sorry, that's probably too moderate. Watching grass grow is a waste of time. This is on an industrial scale beyond that. I don't go to them now because essentially they turn into staff lectures about what staff want to do and the paths and decisions and the drafting that they wish you to be drafted and the decisions they wish you to make. So many of them are secret these days, I have to say. Local, their Auditor Office, is it the Auditor Office? Yes. A comment on that to no great effect. No, sorry, the Office of the Ombudsman. Then reform number three, the Local Government Act. Restore real power to the community and their elected representatives. Make it plain that there's no dividing line between governance and operations, okay? Elected members are responsible for everything a council says and does. And what most people don't know is that most councillors don't know when what their council's doing and the decisions that have been made on their behalf. I mean, they read it in the newspaper just like you do. Why? Because you delegated all this powers to the chief executive when you got in, and they make the decisions along with the senior staff. And like I said, you tend to find out about the same time that, you tend to find out about the same time that everybody else does, sometimes later. Get rid of, this is the fourth thing, and this is really critical, get rid of the monastic order that is local government senior staff. It is a monastic order, all right? They're all trained, recruited, retreaded, always from within their organisation. I've watched chief executives get fired. Their contract's not renewed, because it's a nice way of saying they've been fired. And go, I've watched one particular council in the last 3 years, ended up down here in the end, go through three different councils. They employed her, she left, because they didn't want her, employed somebody else, left because they didn't want her, and still got employed in a new one. Good God. I mean, no one gets fired. No one gets fired. You just end up in a new council somewhere, particularly if you're a senior staff or a chief executive. Recruit out of the... And the other thing is, for God's sake, go and recruit out of the private sector. The private sector. Go and get your senior managers and your chief executives from the private sector, where they have an emphasis on customer service and maximising efficiency. Fifth, listen, every council in New Zealand has got its own IT, payroll, human relations, consents, compliance, infrastructure and management teams. Yeah, every one of them. It's absurd. I mean, that's an inefficient madness all of its own. Six, come up with something a lot better than Three Waters' success as local water done well, which is a disaster, can I say? There is woke as buggery, new layer of bureaucracy, and even further away from governance than they were prior. I mean, local government done well is just a doddle and a joke. And just on that, here are these local government resources, reorganisation, forced amalgamations, essentially, being imposed upon New Zealand local government, essentially from Wellington, right? Right? Wait for this. But at the same time, they've already created all these local water entities which don't actually fit the same boundaries as the preferred local government boundaries. So you're going to have water run by a completely different beast, covering a series of district councils in the main, completely different than you're going to have your local government entity that might be set up if some district and city councils merge. Madness. And make sure there's no co-governance, that you sit around the council table because you won the faith and the trust of your local community. And if you haven't, you shouldn't be there. It's really simple. If you can't win the trust of your community, then why would you be drawing the same amount of money and having the same amount of power in the decision-making process of your council as people who have the trust of their community? Anyhow, that's just a start. What do you think? It is 8 minutes to one.
12: I'm going to give it to you. You hold your breath just for a moment. I can smell the uranium on it as you lean towards it.
10: What you have to say counts on the platform.
13: 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I am offended by that.
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1: Okay, apparently Vanessa says, I work with the grocery sector as a manufacturing supplier. 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

0: 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Thank you for clarifying that. But the grocery sector is broken. Yeah, everybody agrees on that. Everyone, including this government. What has this government done over the last 3 years and the previous government? So what did they do? The previous government, 2020 to 2023, nothing. What's this government done 2023 to now? Nothing. What are the factors that make up the largest proportion of the CPI of last week? Well, there were four, of which fuel prices was only one. The other three, food, local government rates, electricity charges. Look at this. Food, market failure. Electricity, market failure. And I might add, many of those gin tailors, 51% owned by the government. And then local government rates, oh, genuine market failure, with monopolies providing the services and charging the rates that they think are relevant. Don't talk to me about competition in this country. There isn't any, and we're getting screwed and farmed as a consequence. And now you can see that it's not just relating to the prices you're paying for electricity and food and your rates, but it's also feeding through into the inflation that's eroding your daily wage packet or salary packet and what you can afford as your daily wage packet or salary packet and what you can afford as a family in this country and having an effect, God, you poor bastards, particularly if you're in Auckland and Wellington, upon your real estate prices as well. So, you know, just saying, we've got a massive economic market failure in this country. And until you actually go, oh, yes, we have, you're not going to get any change, are you? It is 6 minutes to one.
1: Anyone with any sense knows that there's hate speech. Who's going to regulate it? Who's going to define it? I know the answer to that. The last people in the world you would want to.
2: What you have to say counts on the platform. 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
3: Andrew, good morning.
4: Hey man, how's it going? I'll start off the call, sorry. 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
3: what
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4: 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I think that you make it a lot more helpful for people like me to understand what's going on in our country and I just thought I'd ring up and just say thank you for all the good work that you do and that you should keep it up.
3: Andrew, can I just say actually from the bottom of my heart, I greatly appreciate your call and I have had a bit of hate lately actually, but geez, that's who we do it for. We do it for Andrew, who feels like he's learning something and feels like he needs it. That's why we're here.
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0: All right, my all right, my apologies for my show being truncated today, but it's just a technical thing. Apparently there was something that blew somewhere, so anyhow, I'll be back again tomorrow. We'll have a proper show. Brilliantly said, Michael, you are the man. Am I? Okay, thank you. I think that was to do with local government. And the audio's going today too. Thank you. Yes, it is. I think we've improved and sorted that out as well. Michael, Nash called his opponent lazy, says Alex says from Wellington, and inferred she was also milking the maternity leave. I can't see any problem with that, says Alec. Well, yes, but he didn't say that publicly. And I guess that's where it all goes. He decided to go and tell Chris Finlayson, and which is an odd thing to do, can I say, at the best of times, and as a way of getting a different commentary running. If you're going to say that, go public and say it. Don't say it sotto voce, okay? And I'm being told, Michael, the South African test is four tests in 4 weeks. Yes, it is. There's a lead-up game before each of those. So each game requires a SCOT of 21. There'll be two games each week. So that's 42 players with two to spare. Against South Africa, that's still going to be really tough.

0: access to. Yeah, can I just say, I remember when the days of Colin Meads and all those played rugby, you'd send 30 players to South Africa and they'd play 22, 23 games and they had lead-up games before the test too and they played 4 tests. All right, just saying. Sending 44 players to South Africa. God knows how many of their coaching you would imagine and specialist staff as well, plus their marketing people and the communications people and everything else as well. Probably got some sort of psychological coach. Oh, God, I think they have actually now I think about it. And then 44 players for 8 games. So that means that there's going to be an All Blacks A team and an All Blacks B team. So the B team will be playing what? No. The B team won't be playing all the provinces and the A team will be playing the tests. They'll be mixing and matching, seeing who's available, testing them out, you would think, before the first test. So I'm just saying. Just saying. Why am I thinking our internet administrator, says Neil, has been taken over by a motley collection of neo-Marxist, pansified beta males and Islamophiles, says Neil. I think the answer to that question, Neil, is you've probably gone to their website, have you? Yeah, I know. You've probably looked at their board members, have you? Yeah, I know. You've probably looked at all those board members and then done a bit of research on their background and gone, oh, God. So there you are. You've probably answered your own question. Is that right? And I'm told that there'll be 88 people in total going on the All Black Tour of South Africa. 88, Josh. I'm surprised we're not there, Josh. They must need, I don't know, something. Josh, mustn't they? Flag down an Uber somewhere?
1: Yeah,
0: we could flag down an Uber here. Mind you, here's the other thing, Josh. How many of those security? I mean, I don't mean to be nasty about this, but the idea of having a holiday in South Africa is a bit like the same idea of having a holiday amongst the Midland cartel of Colombia, isn't it, really? I mean, good luck. I wonder how many New Zealand supporters will go to South Africa and get robbed, carjacked, threatened, or otherwise ripped off. And then we won't even talk about the food poisoning. Oh, well, that's an adventure. As it has been the last hour on the show, thank you very much for putting up with me. I hope I'll be a little bit better tomorrow. Thank you to Hugh and to Josh. You've put all this together. See you again. Bye-bye.
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1: In this update, the government says it may move out the trigger for ending temporary fuel support payments as the Iran war escalates. The $50 weekly payments for lower-income working families is meant to last a year from April or until 91 octane stays cheaper than $3 a litre for a month. Finance Minister Nicola Willis expects we'll reach the four-week threshold this week, but says she's been officially warned it's likely to rise again. She says she'll take that advice to Cabinet.
2: We will consider whether it is appropriate to remove them. We had a welcome blip, but it may not be continued.
1: The Prime Minister says Donald Trump's excuse for raising New Zealand's import tariffs from 10% to 12.5% is just ridiculous. The US is stinging 41 countries the higher rate, claiming it's to crack down on forced labour in supply chains. In February, the US court struck down a 15% rate, calling it illegal, to 10%. Chris Luxon says this is retaliation.
3: Purely a play to find another avenue to open up the 12.5% tariffs when the Supreme Court came back with a negative ruling.
1: The average advertised salary is edging up with the biggest wins in the regions. Trade Me jobs figures show Auckland's average salary rose slightly to $78,000 last quarter, pipping Wellington for top major city. Taranaki led year-on-year salary growth, rising 7%, with the West Coast and Bay of Plenty not far behind, with 5 and 4%. Trade Me Jobs General Manager Greg Cassidy says it's good news for job seekers.
4: Interestingly, this quarter, Auckland takes the crown. Wellington had that last quarter. We've also seen the West Coast feature here holding the highest average salary of just over $79,000.
1: An infrastructure expert says New Zealand shouldn't outright reject the opportunity offered by new data centres. The Green Party wants a one-year pause on new artificial intelligence centres being consented. It says it would give regulations time to catch up to ensure new centres benefit the country. Infrastructure New Zealand Chief Executive Nick Leggett says there needs to be a balanced approach.
5: New Zealand, in its typical style, it's got to walk and chew gum at the same time. I think we've got to open the door to the opportunity, but also work out how we can maximise the benefit for New Zealand.
1: That's news.
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1: Good afternoon. Welcome, welcome. Lovely to have you here on the platform. You are with me, Leah Parnapper. Producer Kelly is here as well. Now, coming up on the show today and the week, I'll tell you a bit more about it as we go on. I got away down to Wellington for the weekend. Actually, the Hut, Lower Hut. Had never been to the Hut. I was down there on a MC gig, which was lovely, Master of Ceremonies, for the New Zealand Deerstalkers Association. It was their 78th National Conference. And I've got stories, don't you worry. While I was down there, though, I did actually bang into the fantastic Nicole McKee. She is, of course, ACT Party's deputy leader. She's the Associate Justice Minister. I'm going to catch up with her a little later on in the show because the government's Arms Act rewrite bill passed its second reading, marking another significant step towards overhauling our firearms laws. This has been pushed by Ms. McKee, so I'm going to talk to her about that. Also, she made an appearance at the NZDA. So I'll get her thoughts on that as well. And got a bit of a theme towards the end of the show. Also there in the weekend, I caught up with a fantastic lady called, she likes Izzy, but it's Isabel is her name. And she started an association, a company, I suppose, called Wild Chicks. Isabel Zitzelberger, originally from Germany. This encourages women to get involved in hunting, fishing and the outdoors, giving them the skills and confidence to give it a go. She was very keen to get myself and Kelly to do a weekend there. So Kelly's keen. Had a chat with her this morning about it. She loves camping, getting out, getting bush. And we'll talk about that a little later on with Izzy as well. We'll have to make a weekend of it. But first, where we are going to start the program is my first guest is no stranger to the program, Penny Marie from Let Kids Be Kids, a parent advocacy group that focuses on education, child development, and what children are being taught in our classroom. She's written and presented extensively on relationships and sexuality education across New Zealand's education system. Her latest article looks at the government's proposed changes to the Education and Training Act, arguing they could reduce the requirement for schools to consult parents on how the health curriculum is delivered. And Penny Marie joins me now. Good afternoon.
2: Hi, Leah. How are you?
1: I'm very good. It's lovely to see you here again on the show with me. Right, let's break down your latest article, Penny Marie. It's looking at changes to the relationships and sexuality education curriculum taught in our schools that came into effect on July 6th. Is that where we're heading?
2: Yeah, so I'll just correct your lovely introduction of me there because you said it was for proposed changes, but these are actual confirmed and now in legislation changes that we're going to talk about today.
1: Okay, no, very important that done. I got that right. So it's been done. All right, no, yeah, thank you for that. Done. All right, so walk us through the changes and the wording and from now on, what schools are required to tell parents about this curriculum?
2: Yep, so when parents started to be concerned about what was going on in the sex education program, which changed in 2023, there was an uptick, obviously, as awareness was rising among voices such as myself and others around what was being taught in class. So then what happened was parents were going in to go to the consultations or to query what was being taught. And so then kicked off sort of more parents pushing back. So the legislation that's just gone in, we could see it coming right from back when the ERO review was pushed out, I think that was in 2024, and it's to Section 91 of the Education and Training Act, which is where they talk about the board was required to consult with the community at least every 2 years on the health curriculum, and then they were meant to not adopt a statement about what they were going to teach and how until they had consulted with the community, which we've been battling. It's kind of been one of the key topics that Let Kids Be Kids has been raising awareness of and unpacking for the last few years as more and more parents have gone into schools, gone to the consultations, had what they would regard an inadequate consultation, and very much most of the time when the parents have been part of the consultation, it hasn't actually moved the dial on the statement that the school would put out anyway. So they sort of have felt like the consultation hasn't really been a true consultation, it's been a tick box. So what has just changed from July 6th in section 91 of the legislation is that the requirement for the school to consult has gone anyway now. So the board is now only required to inform the school community of what they're going to do rather than consult with the community about what they're thinking of doing and what do you think, parents. That's gone now. The provision to do it every 2 years has moved out to every 3 years or whenever the curriculum changes. So no consultation or feedback is asked for from the community or the stakeholders, main ones being the parents. One thing that is good is that they are required to notify the parents about what is in there, and they are required to notify the parents that they can withdraw their child.
1: Okay.
2: But there's just, so basically the big thing is that there's no provision to communicate with or discuss with, which is concerning because it's centralising the decision.
1: Do you have an idea or a thought to why the government shifted the obligation to one of notification instead of consultation?
2: Yeah, my take on it is that when the content started to become more contentious, yep, and parents started to ask more questions, then they triggered a ERO review, and it's very heavy in that document that they say that parents, basically insinuating in that document is that parents who are questioning are the problem. Oh. And our argument is parents who are questioning have every right to question, and if the content was okay, there wouldn't be a problem. So what they've basically highlighted, and Erica Stanford said it on Jack Tame a couple of years ago, is that even principals have come to her and said this is challenging content, like it's contested, it's not settled science, and everyone's not okay with it because it's ideological parts of it, right?
1: Yes.
2: So instead of saying, hey, actually, like if I were the Ministry of Education, I would say, well, the community's really divided on this. We really need to have an open door policy on why, and we need to listen to the parents and other, groups as well. But what they've done instead is saying, it's really inconsistent. There's a lot of noise. There's a lot of kickback. There's a lot of worry about it. So we'll just decide what it's going to be, and we'll just tell the parents what it's going to be.
1: I see too, the government, the governors also use the excuse, and I find this very poor, it will reduce admin burden on schools and make consultation requirement more proportionate. Oh, if you're worried about admin, really?
2: Well, I mean, you look at the administrative burden that they already have on schools, so that's a bit of a weak statement because it's the government and the Ministry of Education that's created the administrative burden in the first place. But also what's in the article is I go through the timeline, and we've talked about this over the years as well, the timeline about the review, which actually was first indicated by Jan Tinetti, who was the Associate Education Minister back in 2022 in the previous government. She said in 2024 there was going to be a review, and that was in a news article that was talking about consent being taught. And then in 2023, obviously, it went into the coalition agreement with the New Zealand First and National that they would remove the guidelines. And our argument has always been removing the guidelines at leadership level did not remove the content in class. And now we're stuck with this challenge. And to make matters worse, the organisation that was recommended resource from the Ministry of Education, which is the Sexual Wellbeing Aotearoa, they're out there saying our stuff, which has got all the ideology in it, is still adequate, even if you go back to 2007. And we say in this article, we regard that as misinformation. We don't think that it is. There's no provision for ideological content or really overt sexual stuff or trans stuff or anything to be when you look at the 2007 curriculum. I'll just say one last thing. And then they did all this consultation round, and now the Ministry of Education has come out saying, oh, we're not going to change it till 2029 anyway. So if you look at the dates,
1: They don't, yeah. Want to get into a little bit more about this, the journey, navigating the journey in sexual wellbeing, Aotearoa, just to let our listeners know who they are and what they're teaching. But before that, just to go back to part of it, what the government said that, you know, now it's not consultative, it's informal, we'll just inform you. And you did touch on, they've also added that parents must be informed of their right to withdraw their child from specified sexuality education topics. Now, explain why you don't believe that will work. So to say, to read that, you go, oh, okay, cool. Well, parents still have the right to pull their kids. What's the issue here?
2: Well, there's two kind of issues that we see in happening in practice. And one is that I always say to the parent, if you're trying to decide what to opt out of, you need to see what it is that you're opting out of. And so a lot of schools are very hesitant to show the parent the detail of what's in the lesson. So there's a conversation there about, in legislation, is it the curriculum? Is it the overarching overview of the curriculum that the school is allowed to show the parents, or is it the detail of what's in class? And I would say, from, you know, because I'm all about parental authority, you're the ultimate authority on your child. The school is not, even though they think they are.
1: Yeah.
2: And so if you want to see what's in the curriculum, if you want to see what's going to be learning in class, to opt your child out, you should get that right. Okay, so that's one challenge, because parents, when they ask, they're often met with, we can't show you due to copyright. And I'll just say, I just sent an Official Information Act request into the Ministry of Education around that. And I also sent an email to Sexual Wellbeing Aotearoa today, just asking them to clarify whether they had ever told schools to do that.
1: So even if you want to opt your kid out, they're not even going to tell you what's in that, what they're teaching them, for you to even make a decision.
2: That's correct, yeah.
1: Yeah.
2: So, yeah, and I will say, I'll always preface this by saying it's not all schools, it's the schools that we get to hear about.
1: Okay.
2: So I say to every parent who's got kids in school, go and find out. Don't just rely on general statements. You've got to go and ask questions. We've got to get parents asking questions of their own school and actually holding the school to account. There's two things, but there's three things. The second one is... children don't like being opted out because they're cast as, your parents a bigot? I feel silly putting my head up above the parapet. I don't want to be called names and I don't want to be ostracised. Now, we also have kids on the other side of that who opt out, and their friends say, man, how did you get to do that? I don't want to be in the class either. So we are seeing more kids who are standing up and saying, I don't believe in this, in some of this content. I don't want to have all this content. I don't think it's appropriate. And their mates are actually going, that's pretty cool that you're doing that. Can I do the same? So we now encourage parents to talk to their kids about it and to say, we've got your back. We don't want you in the class. Now, the third issue, and this is a really hard one, is where you've got a broken marriage, so where you've got a child being raised with parents and who are not on the same page about everything.
1: Yeah.
2: So we often have a parent, sometimes it's dad, sometimes it's mum, who knows that they don't want their child to have this information put on them in class. They can, under law, under the Section 51, I think it is, of the Education and Training Act, they can send a message to the principal, and the principal has to opt them, get the child out and supervise them. It just says a parent. It doesn't say a custodial parent or both parents, or there's contention if there's one or another. One parent who says, I don't want the child in the legislation, the principal doesn't get to argue that or ask the child or ask the other parent. The principal has to abide. That isn't happening. And then if you've got a situation where this ends up in the family court, from all of the cases that I've heard at the moment where this is being used under custodial issues, court will judge on the side of the legislation. The legislation is that the child is opted in until a parent opts them out. So they're always going to side with the parent who wants the child in that class.
1: Yes.
2: And that is causing massive issues, because the poor child is the piggy in the middle between a contentious situation between parents who don't agree. And there's no provision in the law. Well, there is. I mean, to me, I'm not a lawyer, but there is provision in the law. It just says a parent who says, get my child out, the principal must get the child out.
1: Right.
2: But for some reason, that isn't being upheld.
1: So now I see it. My gosh, you know, it's quite one thing to say, well, but the parent can still up the child out of these classes. And you've just, you know, you've explained three very good reasons why it's not as easy as it sounds. What is interesting to me is that you were saying that, you know, some kids, you're finding now there are kids at school that are wanting to opt themselves out because they don't want to be in it and they don't believe it, the ideology behind it. That's a positive thing. I mean, is that numbers growing? Do you know?
2: I believe that numbers growing. I also have gotten to the point where I actually think it's our kids that get us out of this. Kids know that they're being, a lot of kids know that they're being lied to. There are children who I believe are being specifically targeted around this, who might be more sensitive to falling, susceptible. Yep. But I actually think that kids are starting to push back. They know that there's only two sexes. They don't really want to have all this stuff thrown down their throat, and a lot of them are really uncomfortable, particularly if they've been raised in a home with some, you know, maybe more conservative moral baseline, that they don't think that they need to be looking at all of this stuff at age 13, 14.
1: Yeah.
2: So, you know, in that situation, this is where we always go back to the parent's role to let the child know, you can come talk to me about anything, tell me what's going on. Have you seen anything in class that you don't want? You've got to be that landing place for the kids, because the way that it is in the education system is actually trying to often build a bridge between the parent and the child. Mm. And sort of, you know, there's been a really long march through the media and the education system that parents can't be trusted to teach their children about sex. And the schools have to do it, and the experts. Yeah, it's been there for a long time. And
1: I thought that even when you and I started this conversation years ago, that this particular government, Erica Stanford, was going to change this. And it feels now they've caved or weren't sincere about it. What's your thought?
2: Well, the only provision that came through, from my understanding, in this current coalition was in the National New Zealand First Coalition Agreement. And it literally just said that they were going to remove ideology and go and remove and replace the concerning content in the guidelines. And to me, that's been the fish hook, is that they just talk about the guidelines, but the guidelines is not the curriculum landing in class. Mm. And the organisations that are the advisors or the receivers of the recommended, you know, resource, that job, which is sexual wellbeing Aotearoa, and also consulting with Inside Out, that hasn't changed. They're still in there. That hasn't been dealt with, and there hasn't been any provision I've seen in any policy that has tackled the stuff that we've been trying to talk about for a long time. Yeah.
1: And you did mention them, you've said it again, and I do want to, for our listeners, so one of the service providers Sexual Wellbeing Aotearoa. They advise schools, that's called Navigating the Journey resources. Mm. They say what they are saying is still fit for purpose and meet the 2007 guidelines. You say this is misinformation.
2: Yeah, I believe it's misinformation. We put a video out over a year ago. So in April last year, the guidelines were removed. And what they said was, while we're drafting the new one, which, by the way, now isn't going to come out till 2029, but I'm you know, concerned about it anyway, and we'll be putting what we put out in the consultation, we'll be publishing that soon so people can read it, is they say, well, the Ministry of Education, when they wound it back, they said, we now, until the new one's in, you go back to 2007. So we pulled what we could find in the 2007, and it's so very broad and basic. There's no specifics about what needs to be taught, but Sexual Wellbeing Aotearoa went out at that time, and we did a video about it, kind of, we think they're covering their butts and saying, oh, no, our resources are still valid, is they have been teaching that their stuff is still valid, and I don't believe that it is. And in the Substack that we put out, there's a little short 3-minute clip which includes them, someone from Sexual Wellbeing Aotearoa, explaining that they are saying that their resources are still valid, and I've overlaid it with some of the graphics from the book so that parents can decide for themselves if they think that these people are telling the truth.
1: Yeah.
2: Because the Navigating the Journey books are the ones that, when most parents who are asking, ask is what they get back that schools are doing, and then they aren't very forthcoming with what's being taught. Yeah.
1: Yeah. Yes, I did see that clip, and it's a grift too, isn't it? Because they are funded. This is how they make their money, just like Inside Out, government money. So they want to keep their jobs, basically.
2: Yeah, they do. And can I just quickly mention about that further down in the Substack that I wrote, did you see the bit about the Green Party MP's proposed amendment?
1: I was going to bring
2: We've got to talk about that.
1: Don't you worry, that's coming. Before we get to him, because that's a mind blower, that one. Back to the navigating the journey, just to make it clear to us and those listening, who gets taught this program? We're talking a lot about they're getting taught something. What age group? What does it cover? Because I looked at your writings and, it starts out with relationships and puberty and consent and you're like, okay, cool. Online safety, contraception. But then where does it get dark or where you don't like it? And what ages are being taught this?
2: Well, the issue goes right back to me to the fact that, like, the sex ed that we grew up with that a lot of parents assume their children are getting is what we would call, like, the puberty talks and how babies are made and just the basics, because that's really all you need, right? Biological reality, which normally would hit in intermediate age, so years now 7 and 8. Yeah. 11 and 12 year olds. And then when they go into health in the high schools, they would do a bit more on that, just about the child's health, how to look after your body and all of that stuff. So the Navigating the Journey resources are from year one all the way up to year 10. So that's 5 year olds up to 14 year olds. And they don't introduce like really sexualized stuff right at the early ages, but they do, it's a scaffolded thing, which we can see what they're trying to do, which is getting them to talk about all the parts of their body and see diagrams in quite a graphic way. And I mean, people would go, oh, you're so conservative and you need to do that. Well, yeah, but is it the school's responsibility to do that, or is it really up to

0: you used to learn about health. It was about your own body's health. It was about how do I look after my own body and how, you know, all of that. To me, the health curriculum now is actually flooded with the ideology of, oh, we have to watch out for all the other people and we have to be really mindful that everybody's different to us and we have to be really kind to someone who's different to us. Mm-hmm. And so it's not about the individual's health. It's about thinking about how everybody else can be so different from us, which is a complete inversion of health curriculum to me.
1: Yes. Yeah. Which brings us to, yes, Penny Marie, Green Party MP. Is it Zunan?
0: Yeah, that's what I.
1: Now, I was thinking, now, why? I mean, when you say the Green Party, I thought, oh, yeah, well, it doesn't surprise me. Mm. But he proposed a change, and surprised me. Mm. But he proposed a change in the amendment. And this was concerning because I looked at, obviously, what he wanted. Do you, the most concerning, this was number 623 on the list. Do you want to say what he wanted?
0: Yeah, well, and I'll just say here, I was actually looking at this with a lawyer friend. And so thankfully I was looking at this with a lawyer and they said, oh my gosh, because I hadn't really seen the list of amendments going in. And he said, I've not seen this before. There was, I don't know, I think I went through about four pages of amendments that Zunan put in on one day in May, I think it was, that he was trying to inject a whole bunch of stuff in. And I'm just like, gee, they really try and wear them down, don't they? That, you know, the Education and Workforce Committee or whoever it was that was looking at this, I'm guessing it was them. And so I flicked through most of them, but not all of them. But then thank God I got shown this one. So number 623, and I just will say this didn't get through, but
1: yes.
0: I included it in our Substack because it's important to know what they're doing. When you have the likes of Tabby Beasley at Inside Out saying, oh, it's not, don't be so political about this, it's not about politics, and I'm like, well, based on the research that we've got, you're always in the ear of the Green Party.
1: Yeah.
0: And the Labour Party. So it is very political.
1: Cool.
0: So then you've got Dr. Lawrence Zunan, which I did note that his doctorate came from Egyptology and ancient history. So he's not a doctor in any of the things that
1: biology,
0: he's talking about.
1: No. Yet. He's talking about Egyptology and mummies. Yes. Yep.
0: Yeah, but what he was proposing was to make the content of the health curriculum to have regard for prohibited grounds of discrimination under the Human Rights Act, which on the face of it sounds great. But what I always say, and everybody in my space knows, is that the Human Rights Act, under their list of what can be discriminated, not can't be discriminated against, is only the word sex. But the Human Rights Commission have interpreted, due to a Crown Law interpretation of 2006, that that means gender identity. So when a group like the Green Party come in and try and make a provision of the Human Rights Act discrimination, what they're trying to do is sneak in gender identity.
1: Yes.
0: And then the second part B was consent, which is again another really contentious thing because they want children to learn that they can consent, and the fallout from that, from my point of view, is that if a child can learn how to consent, then they can say yes when actually they're underage and they shouldn't be able to say yes. So it actually, again, it's a change in law that goes all the way back to Alfred Kinsey, where a predator, a paedophile, a child molester would get a lighter sentence because they're able to argue that the child consented. That's why we are really concerned about consent for children. And even Erica Stanford goes out there and she says, oh, that's great, you were just teaching about consent, about can I borrow your bike? And I'm like, no, you're actually pathwaying them into saying, to thinking that they can say yes, to seeking that they can say yes to sex when they're underage.
1: Yes.
0: So, and then in part of this amendment, he's got in the explanatory note, the amendment paper amends the Education Training Act amendment, though it's important to say that relationship and sexuality education contains information on consent and is prohibited from perpetuating harmful homophobia, transphobia, interphobia and biphobia that affects people with diverse genders, sexualities and sex characteristics. Now, those words have come straight from the Jogyakarta principles and trans activism because they call people like me who are questioning this homophobic. And I say, what's a phobia? A phobia is an irrational fear of. I'm not phobic of anything. I'm looking at the law.
1: Yeah.
0: So Zina tried to get that in. Yeah.
1: Yeah. So thankfully, this was not included, and you spotted, well, your lawyer friend spotted it. However, this Penny Marie, doesn't it demonstrate?

0: It's how the anti-biology lobbyists will try many different ways to slip their preferences into law and policy.
1: 100%. And it's just, you know what? It's exhausting. I spent my weekend looking at this. I actually wanted to not be on my computer all weekend. And so they will try, it's like they're trying to poke it through a thousand different ways. You know, I try and highlight as many as I can find, but there's always more. And really, you know, I don't even want to keep talking about this, but I always come back to what can parents do, because the law changes slowly. Parents, you're there with your children every day, and so I always end our Substack with what can mums and dads do right now, because I don't want people to just sit angry, and I don't want them to feel like it's all overwhelming. In your home, what can you do? And so we've got some little guides there of what you can do. It's a battle. It's not an easy thing. So parents who go in there, they get tired and exhausted, and so that's why Let Kids Be Kids, we try and have a network of people that can help to encourage each other and share information, because it's hard out there. And if you put your head up online, you get shot down as well.
0: Yeah, you've said, you know, ask your school leaders what is in the curriculum. Be aware that the Ministry of Education has stated in an OIA that there are no compulsory topics in sex education. Use this information when querying topics of concern. If you're told you can't view the material due to copyright, and you mentioned that, asked to identify the specific provision of the Copyright Act 1994 or a specific license term that prevents you from inspecting the teaching resource. And if they will not show you what your children are to be taught in the sex ed class, we suggest this is a red flag. I think I'm just quoting what you were saying.
1: Yeah. And actually the piece there that you said, so our second bullet point on there are no compulsory topics in sex education, we did an official information act request over a year ago. The result is up on our website on our resources page. You can go and read our Substack about it. But there are no compulsory topics in sex education, and that's not my words, that's the Ministry of Education's words. So when they put in gender identity and pornography and whatever else that a parent might be concerned about, they can use that. They should be able to use that and say, well, you're saying it needs to be in there because you're saying that. See, this is what is tricky. The Ministry of Ed says you must teach health. That's the only must, as far as I'm concerned. They haven't actually said you must teach this and this and this and this and this. But then you've got Navigating the Journey and other resources like that that come in with all the gender ideology. And then they say, well, because you must teach health and you're getting this resource, then you must teach this. Right. Well, it's not in the law. There's nothing in the law that says that you've got to teach all those topics. So please use that if you're a parent. And the red flag is that the more a school is not going to be transparent about a contentious topic that is really values based and you know, about sex and things, the more that you would you know, we always say red flag. What I did actually do, because you know me, I like to go back to comparing, because our stuff, you know, our laws are written on the basis of under the sort of constitutional monarchy that we have in the British system. But in America, they actually have an act called the Protection of Pupil Rights. And it's really, and so it actually answers the question here, which is really important. So in America, it's about the parent right to inspect teaching materials. Yeah. So they have expressly provided in federal law that parents have got the right to view teaching materials, and they're really specific about it. They say specifically around sensitive topics, and they even say Congress has actually said parents have the right to look at teacher manuals, films, supplementary material, instructional material, and curriculum.
0: Wow.
1: That's what the American law says, right? So in comparison, people don't like me talking about it, but let's just do a compare, because that to me is a better policy than we have. So in comparison, we have no express statutory right to view materials. The boards were required to consult, but now they're not. So parents have the right to ask for the material to opt their child out, but there's actually no statutory obligation like there is in America. So in America, it's very parent-centred.
0: Yeah.
1: Even though they've had the craziest, because of, you know, the Biden and Obama administration have let it all in. But in actual fact, if you go back to their federal law, it's parent-centred. If you look at our law, I don't believe it's parent-centred.
0: Yeah, I believe it's, that's so interesting.
1: It's, it's government centred and they decide what they think the child should learn.
0: Good point. So, yeah, by judging by what you've just said, so here we are, it's the government, right? They're bringing up your kids. They're bringing up the kids.
1: And anyone who's been following our stuff for a while, they often comment and say, homeschool your kids. And I've always been, I haven't wanted to say that because there's a thousand reasons why that's impossible or very, very difficult. But my advice is, if this is all getting too much for you, guess what? The homeschool parents that I talk to, they don't have to deal with this.
0: I just want to share something with you. I got a text that said, Leah, great timing, as today I have received an email from my child's school about their upcoming Year 10 RSE classes, saying they are still required to teach the 2007 guidelines. We can apply in writing to withdraw our child from all or part of the classes, but they give no information or website links to inform us of what is specifically covered in these classes. Exactly what you've just said.
1: Yeah, and so, for that parent, I would advise them to just ask questions. So go back and actually we've got the information on our, we've got a downloadable email templates on our website for free. Just ask them, please provide me with what is being taught in class. So don't make assumptions. Ask them to provide, and more parents that do that. And if you want to help, if you want help, or if you want to share what you come back with, please email us. But more and more, it's usually navigating the journey. And there are other programs out there too, and we actually have information on that we can share if the parent tells us there's like the Love Me Not program, and there's other ones. So we actually have information about that too, and we can help coach parents to show them what are the trigger words and phrases to look out for and we don't say you must opt your child out. We say, here's what we recommend you go and look for, and then you decide as a family if you're cool with it or if you're not cool with it. The only way that I see that we can do this is to help parents to become more empowered to make that decision themselves.
0: Let kids be kids.
1: .nz. Yep. .nz.
0: I had that written down, golly.
1: Today's Substack, I put it up. I actually just put it up on our Facebook this morning, and within an hour, 1,000-odd people had seen it already. So it is quite popular today. So I've pinned it. So if you go to any of our social media, you'll see it. And
0: And one last one, Leah. It's New Zealand. Stop letting them win by using their fake name for our country. Did I mention something Aotearoa? What was that?
1: Sexual Wellbeing Aotearoa is the name of the organisation. So we do say it for that reason because that's what they call it. But yes, I have a little flag every time an organisation calls them that because they're not New Zealand. And more and more people are becoming aware of that too.
0: I know, it drives me mad. Yeah. But anyway, he goes on to say, I got my grandson removed from sex education classes at intermediate. The woke principal tried to discourage me as I was not a direct parent. I won. Say hi to Penny from DJ, Dave the Lorny.
1: It's crazy what they're doing. And then, in their own policies, it says parent or caregiver or stakeholder. I'll just say one more thing, which is totally mind-blowing, which is when the ERO was conducting their consultation, which was in 2024 now, about all of these changes, they did an online survey to a bunch of schools and then they went physically into, I think they handpicked about 20 schools. Now, we had a couple of parents that actually went into that, and in one of them, which, remember, this is the ERO, Education Review Office, so they should be neutral, and they're running a survey. And in that meeting, the person from the ERO office suggested Navigating the Journey as great resources.
0: Wow. Yeah.
1: Conflict of interest?
0: Much? Yeah.
1: Much?
0: Yeah, much.
1: Concerning. Yeah.
0: And then finally, Leah, it's a pity Penny Marie isn't standing as a candidate for New Zealand First. She would make an amazing education minister, says Stacey.
1: I get that a lot now. I feel like what I'm doing at the moment is I do have a volunteer team behind me who do amazing support and research, but it's pretty lean. But we provide briefings to, we have provided briefings to ministers, not just New Zealand First, I'll say, because actually I'm trying to just find people who have the right moral compass to understand what's going on and care enough about it. So I've crossed party lines to do that because I'm looking at the individuals as well as the party policies. And so I'm trying everything to do what I can. But I find for me at the moment it's much more effective, I think, to stay independent, because then I can say what the research is telling me. And that's how we're helping parents, is we're not, I'm not tied to a party line. I wouldn't be able to go out there and say New Zealand First has ticked the box on removing this ideology from the classroom, because that when you look at the words they did as far as guidelines, but I know that it hasn't fixed the problem. So, yeah, I'm doing everything that I can and trying to make friends in all sorts of places on behalf of our families and our children. So I just want to actually say thanks to you guys for having me on, because it's really tough putting our head up about this. And also thank you to everybody who follows us, who supports us, and who comments on our stuff.
0: Always a pleasure, Penny. You know that. And it is good to see you again. That is Penny Marie from Let Kids Be Kids. Any parents listening, those are great emails, by the texts that came in, by the way, about removing your kids and in Dave's situation, his grandchild, grandson, removing him from sex education classes. If you are struggling to get any information, and as Penny Marie said, you will, because they just don't provide it, as this texter said, who wants to remove their child from the RSC classes, and you have to apply in writing to withdraw your kid from all or part of the classes, but then they give you no information or a website link to inform you of what is being covered in these classes. Because, and this is what the part of the problem is, as Penny has said. But look, for those people, you can go to her website. And Penny Marie said there was a template, email template there that you can use to get in touch with your school if you're a little concerned and also not sure on what you are supposed to be asking. Letkidsbekids.nz. Have a look, letkidsbekids.nz. All right, well, we're going to grab a break. Good to have you company here on this Monday afternoon, wherever you are in this beautiful country of ours. It's good to have you listening and watching. Leah Panapa here, back shortly on the platform.
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0: Welcome back, team. Now, over the weekend, I headed down to Wellington, actually, the Hut, Lower Hut, never been to the Hut. And I was an MC for the New Zealand Deer Stalkers Association's 78th National Conference. A great weekend, actually, had by all some salt of the earth people. Just by the by, I put up pictures on social media, just saying, you know, thank you guys, and met some great people, and you know, pictures of there were some stag heads. Now look, I'm not a hunter, didn't grow up hunting, but I was grew up in a duck shooting family. My dad was a duck shooter, and he took me out as a kid. But he wasn't a deer hunter. But you know, there are plenty of people in my family of Hastings and friends that would go hunting. So hunting is, but it's been a long time. I'm a city girl, really now. And when I walked into the conference where it was being held, they had across the bottom of the stage all these different skulls, and the different antlers and horns that came off them, and it was just across the front of the stage. To wear the lectern, and there was your usual stag heads, you know, your mounted ones with the, you know, the proper fur and everything. They're very good looking with all the big, is it 12 pointers, big 12 pointers. But these skulls are sitting on little lecterny things, or on their stands, sorry. There would have been about, I don't know, 10 or so. And when I first walked in, I thought, Jesus, I've walked into something from Game of Thrones or some cult. What the hell's going on here? But I think they were just showing, you know, the different horn. There was goats and tar, chamois or chamois. I learnt a little bit of the night, let me tell you. But one of the most impressive things I did see was a skull and antlers of, I do believe, a New Zealand. It made a new, what is the word I'm looking for? It was the biggest feral red stag. And this young man, he was there on the night, he got up and he'd gone out just shooting by himself in the weekend around Gizzy somewhere. In fact, he'd done his shoulder in as well. So I could imagine shooting a rifle when your shoulder, he'd hurt his shoulder playing rugby. So he couldn't play that weekend. So he'd gone out hunting by himself. And he just shot this red deer, the stag. And he didn't realise until until it was all kind of, he'd got it back home, that he might have actually just shot and made some new record. And they had it there. And it is so amazing looking. Again, and I don't know too much about this, this world, but it was a real eye-opener. And here he was holding it. And this is a, you know, a big guy, 21-year-old, just literally holding the skull, just the bone, you know, they take it down to the bone. And then these antlers, it was more than 12. They were huge. And I think he broke a record of the biggest, I've got to get this right, the largest feral red stag in New Zealand. They measure, you know, they measure the antlers and stuff. I just don't know. I think it's even called the Douglas score equivalent. Aha! She did learn something. And where's I going with this? Oh, so just a great weekend was held by all. And in fact, one lady who was there She was there over the weekend and she did a speech, and she also was at the awards dinner, was Associate Justice Minister Nicole McKee, who I am going to catch up with after 2 o'clock, because not just the fact that she was there, which was good to see her, but the Government's Arms Act rewrite bill passed its second reading, which is also a very big deal. She has been working tirelessly on this to change the laws, the 40-year-old laws. G'day, Sean. How are you, mate?
10: Good afternoon, Leah. Nice to talk to you. And as a deer hunter myself, I've been to a couple of those dinners and I hope you had a great time.
0: Great time. What a bunch of real, like, salt-of-the-earth Kiwis, you know? Really nice.
10: It's right across the range. As you're probably aware, most mammals, including deer, without getting too scientific, are introduced species.
0: Yes.
10: And they've got no natural predators. Same with rabbits. When the English came here, they introduced rabbits and deer, but they didn't introduce wolves or foxes or badgers or anything else.
0: Thank God.
10: So the erosion of what deer has caused, particularly stripping trees. I mean, I shoot, but we don't even make a dent in the wild population.
0: Yeah.
10: They introduced wapiti or moose from North America. There was actually a plan to introduce the black bear at the turn of the 20th century. It never happened.
0: Could you imagine? Could you imagine a black bear rolling around the Uruweras? I mean, it would be amazing.
10: Well, hey, the weird thing is they thought... Oh, sorry, keep going.
0: No, I was going to ask about... Was I right about the... So this young man had shot a red deer... He set a new record because of the antlers. Do they do it by the points or how big they are?
10: The point, primarily the point, and also the structure that gets down to the nitty gritty.
0: Yeah.
10: New Zealand is ranked very highly. I actually do pistol shooting as well, and there's actually a New Zealander here which is ranked number 3 in the world when it comes to competitive shooting. And it's, you know, 22 is an Olympic sport, and 9 mil isn't. But we have a long gun culture. I emphasize a very safe culture. Accidents are extremely rare, and safety is paramount. Although the previous government, and I'm biased here, treated gun owners and firearm owners like they were drug dealers, importers like Pablo Escobar. But on the contrary, safety. And most of them are average people who go through enormous vetting and everything else. Like, the cops have been to my house about 12 times. I have a pistol safety and everything else. My neighbours think I'm a person of interest. Well, I am quite interesting. But
0: oh, there they are again, knocking on Sean's door. What's he done this time?
10: What's he done? Well, he's probably... K-Fox has probably dobbed me. I don't know. But
0: probably. Well, they'll turn up and say, we've heard you on the platform. That's enough for us to raid your house.
10: Absolutely. I was calling regarding the lady who was talking about let kids be kids. I'm old school ex-military, ex-house. So I think what they're doing now in schools is disgusting. My son, who's now 22, coming at 23, he was at primary school, obviously, about 15 years ago. Went to a Catholic school. They didn't have that. But like me, they had sex education when they got to high school, when they got to college.
0: Yeah.
10: And it was all very, tame. But there's enough evidence to know, inside out, a lot of these sort of, I don't care if someone's gay or straight or wants to dress up as a fairy. I don't care, as long as they don't. I think if you're under 18, you shouldn't be sexualizing children.
0: It's
10: morally wrong. I think when you're 6 years old, you don't know what the hell you are. And they say, oh, people at 6 can tell if they're transgender. And they've got celebrities say, my 2-year-old's transgender.
0: I know. Do you know what sickens me the most, Sean, is this is all adult-led. This is from adults. This is from the people that are supposed to protect children, and like that MP, that Green MP that wanted to slip into the blimmin' his proposal into law about, all the different genders again. There's only 2 sexes. This all comes from warped adults. That's the heartbreaking part of it.
10: I mean, an adult, I regard a woman as someone with biological woman's parts. I'm saying this very politely on the radio. Mm-hmm. It's surprising for me, politely, yes. and can have children. Caitlyn Jenner, that famous athlete who got, became a transsexual, she had the, woman's parts put in. She can't have a baby. She said, I'm not a woman.
0: Yeah.
10: Caitlyn, whatever she calls us. There's actually a psychological theory called gynophilia, people who like to dress up in women's clothing and go to the changing rooms.
0: Yep.
10: There's now a lot of cases of rape and a sexual assault, and you know, you got a 50-year-old man going to a girl's changing room. These people, I think, have an agenda, and it's just wrong. I got a lot of clients in the city, and you've got to have your rainbow tick thing up. If you don't, you get harassed social media online. They attack people. We've got human rights legislation saying you can't discriminate if someone's gay or straight. You know, you got to give them a, it's all on can they do the job?
0: Mm. Of course.
10: But I think they're attacking the most vulnerable. But I don't know whether you've encountered where you are. Obviously, you know, whether you're involved with schools or not. But it's becoming more prevalent. The private schools kind of a break where my son went to, but they're now trying to say if you don't do it, they're going to threaten funding and. Look at Chris Hipkins, etc. One of the reasons, this is not about, I was a National Party member supporter. I was involved in an electoral committee here on the North Shore. I resigned in 2023. The party left me. One of the main reasons, I've still got the notes from that committee meeting. I used to go to the, you know, the remit meeting where they had the remits for the for the next conference. Mm. And I said, I'd like to have a remit that we remove sexualisation at primary school. That was a fair, open-minded thing. Mm. And they had people there who said, no, we've got to put this in. So basically, the so-called Conservative Party has been taken over by this. That's why I'm not an advocating for NZ First or ACT, but there's only two people, like Winston, who I don't know, I've never met him. But
0: Shawnee, I've got to get to my last ad break, my love. Sorry, just realised. I hear what you're saying. Yeah. Maybe call back a little later. All right, finish your sentence, but we've got to go now. Sorry, Sean. I'm sorry about that, Cal. I was just listening away. And next minute, let's go to some ads.
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12: The psychology of the woke left in relation to cycle lanes is that everyone should be able to do everything. 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
1: In this update, the government says its expanded family boost scheme is paying off. Almost 100,000 families have now received at least one payment to help with early childhood education costs. It follows the government lifting the ECE fee rebate, raising the maximum weekly payment and widening eligibility last year. Finance Minister Nicola Willis says 54,000 families received a payment in the March quarter of last year.
2: By comparison, for the March 2026 quarter, 62,830 families had received a payment under the scheme. So that's a 15% increase.
1: The Firefighters Union is backing a Greens members' bill allowing ACC cover for work-related cancer without having to fight the case first. Co-leader Chloe Swarbrick calls it a no-brainer. NZPFU National Secretary Watty Watson recalls a time when she was thanked for fighting a case on a patient's behalf.
3: I once got a phone call from a wife of a firefighter to thank me for the cases that we took. It had taken so long. That firefighter perished in the interim.
1: The Prime Minister says more frequent inflation updates will bring us in line with countries like Australia, the UK and the US. From next July, Stats NZ will start releasing the data once a month. Chris Luxon says it's important to know where you sit on key metrics and what progress is being made. But he says he's been asking Stats NZ to make the switch since he began this term in government.
4: I've written back a note saying, can you please explain why every other country seems to be able to do this, but we still can't do it.
1: Canterbury woke up to a record-breaking chill today of minus 4.7 degrees, the coldest temperature in 5 years. Christchurch was last this cold in September 2020, when the mercury plummeted to negative 4.8. Lake Pukaki recorded the country's lowest figures at minus 8 degrees. It'll be another cold start tomorrow, with Auckland forecast to hit 4 degrees overnight, Wellington 3, and Christchurch minus 2. That's news.
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0: Maria Parnapper on the platform.
1: Well, good afternoon. Welcome in. This is, yes indeed, the platform 0800 3322 832 get in touch with the show. Now, the Government's Arms Act rewrite bill has passed its second reading in Parliament, marking another significant step towards overhauling New Zealand's firearms laws. Associate Justice Minister Nicole McKee says the legislation has been shaped by extensive public consultation with more than 8,000 submissions, resulting in a number of changes designed to make the system more practical for licensed firearm owners while maintaining a strong focus on public safety. And this weekend, the Minister was in Lower Hutt for the New Zealand Deer Stalkers Association's 78th National Conference and Awards Evening, where she addressed members about the bill and has progressed through that is progressing through Parliament. The Association has been a strong supporter of many of the proposed reforms, and the conference provided an opportunity to discuss what the changes could mean for hunters and the wider firearms community. And the Associate Justice Minister and Deputy Leader of the ACT Party, Nicole McKee, joins us now. Nicole, good afternoon.
2: Good afternoon, Leah. Great to be chatting with you once again on the platform.
1: we got to get into the legislation, but first, it was an absolute pleasure to catch up with you this weekend at the NZDA AGM. Had a great time. We were at the same table. What a wonderful night that was.
2: We were, and I think what really stood out for me that night was not only you in your cougar outfit, but also the Douglas scoring of a new national champion head,
1: yes,
2: a red deer head that was taken out of Gisborne hills there this year. I don't know what it actually scored in the Douglas score, but it is a new national record for a wild game head, and it was a red deer, and it was very impressive, I must say. I've never seen a head quite like it.
1: I've got to say, Nicole, I was trying to explain that about 20 minutes ago to my listeners, but, you know, good old Townie was stumbly-mumbly over it, trying to mention Douglas score equivalent, not quite sure what I was talking about. But it was incredible. And a young man that took it too, like just, he was as surprised as everyone else, but it's pretty spectacular to look at, I have to say. Nicole, there seemed to be a real sense of optimism among the members that I spoke to that night. What was your overall impression of the weekend?
2: Well, from my perspective, looking at the expo that they had that was happening at the same time as the conference was underway at the Lower Hutt Town Hall, we had a stand there, and I was on that stand for all of Saturday and half of Sunday, and the people coming through were really upbeat. They're really looking forward to, I guess, summer coming, some better weather so that they can get out into the hills themselves and hunt and fish as well, because there was a lot of fishing stuff that was there too. I just thought that it was a really upbeat sort of vibe that we got from people coming through. I had people lining up to talk to me. I didn't even get a break because they were just wanting to chat all the time. And, of course, I am the country's gun lady, I guess, if you want to call me that.
1: Yeah.
2: So there were a lot of people coming through because we're in the final stages of the Arms Act, as you just mentioned.
1: Yes.
2: And a
1: yes.
2: lot of people coming through saying, thanks a lot for the work, and we just really, really need this because the law, current law, is so bad. So, just a lot of upbeat people who are wanting to get into the outdoors, and it was great. I thoroughly
1: really
2: enjoyed
1: good.
2: The weekend.
1: Yeah. I'm going to talk a little bit more about that after our interview, Nicole, because typical Leah, you know, was going to have a quiet night back in my hotel room afterwards, and anything but happened, Nicole. I got to bed at 3 in the morning. But that's another story. That's another story which I will share. I don't want to snitches get stitches, but one Cam Luxon was also out for a bit of a late night as well.
2: Oh, really?
1: I know. Really? I'm doing a Finlayson. I'm sorry, what am I doing? I shouldn't be telling these stories. It was a good night.
2: I think I might need to head over the Parliament Way there and go and have a chat.
1: Hey, look, just before the conference, Nicole, the Arms Act rewrite bill passed its second reading in Parliament, as we've just said. How significant was that milestone?
2: Well, that was really significant. But what also happened last week was we actually passed the committee of the whole stage as well. I thought that was going to flow on into this week, but we spent the entire day of business on Thursday was on the committee of the whole stage. And I think that in itself was one of the most significant parts. The committee of the whole stage, for your listeners, there is where basically I sit in a chair and I'm interrogated for 7 hours on different clauses within the bill, trying to explain what Parliament's intent is when on a certain clause. And so I had opposition just go at me for 7 hours straight of, I've got a 1 hour lunch break, of everything that's in there. And I got to explain what Parliament's intent was. And I absolutely thoroughly enjoyed that. And that was the bigger part. So second reading is great because that's when you get to explain the changes that have been made in select committee post-submissions from the 8,000 people that you talked about. Yeah. And then we had committee of the whole where I then get to explain every single clause that is asked of me as well. And now we're heading into the final stages. This week we're scheduled on Wednesday to do the final reading, the third and final reading. And that in itself is going to be a huge milestone, personally, a really big milestone. And we're looking at that happening around 4 o'clock on Wednesday afternoon in the House. It'll be the first order of business after general debate. And then we'll get royal assent the following week. And once the Governor-General signs her signature on that bit of goatskin, we will then have the Arms Act 2026, which 43 years since we've had the last one. So
1: that's incredible.
2: Big milestone. Yes.
1: Nicole, one of the biggest reforms in the bill is the creation of Firearms Safety and Education New Zealand, an independent firearms regulator. What problem is this trying to fix?
2: Well, at the moment, the regime that we have and that we've always had is that New Zealand police have been responsible for everything to do with firearms, writing policy about how the law's going to work, administrating it, regulating it, enforcing it, making all the decisions absolutely everywhere. And, of course, since 2019, there has been concern about the way that handling has been towards licensed firearm owners. Mm. As a result, we've seen a humongous loss of trust and confidence between the law-abiding owners of firearms and New Zealand police. So the problem I'm trying to fix here is actually a way to be able to re-establish that confidence within the regulatory regime, have people be able to speak to concerns that they may have about others as well. And so by separating them, we're leaving police with their core policy or core work, actually, which is to enforce the laws that Parliament puts out there. And that's what we want them to do. So we're going to separate them, have a different regulator that will actually look to put licensed firearm owners as people that can be trusted, and they should be, and re-establish a trust and confidence in a regime so we can once again have the best firearm laws in the world, like we've always been told that we have had post-2019 and the Christchurch events.
1: As you know, Nicole, there's been criticism of this move, Labor being one of them. They've questioned taking firearms licensing away from the police. What do the police themselves think about this? I'm sure they have had plenty to say. Not happy with it?
2: I presume that they won't be, but when I have spoken to the Commissioner of Police, he has been quite adamant with me. He said to me, this is the decision of the government of the day and we will support you in our best way to do this. In response, he also said it's very important that we make sure that we still have access to real-time information that's needed to keep our front line safe. And I totally agree with that. So as part of the bill, we will be establishing a red flag system so that government agencies can continue to talk to each other and make sure that they are flagging events and people and scenarios so that we continue to keep our public safe. So, that they will lose budget for this because it's got to go into a different entity. And just to explain to listeners, the entity will be hosted by New Zealand Police, but but they'll be answerable to the Ministry of Justice. And the reason why they're being hosted by New Zealand Police is for access to information. So currently a lot of the arms information is sitting on New Zealand Police IT, and we need to be able to ensure that we don't do create any problems there. So the entity will be hosted by them, but will be run by the Ministry of Justice. And I think that this will be a good start to re-establishing trust and confidence in the regulatory regime. And I do love the new name. It's going to move from Firearm Safety Authority to Firearm Safety and Education New Zealand, and educating people, not just firearm license holders, but all of those throughout New Zealand who may come across firearms, is really, really important, because firearms can be dangerous if in the wrong hands, but they can be an excellent tool when they are in the right hands. And of course, that's the regime that we want to promote and encourage and educate everybody on.
1: Another change actually strengthens public safety by allowing firearms licenses to be suspended immediately if there's an urgent risk. Can you tell us what situations that would happen in?
2: Well, especially if we get to, say, a situation where somebody may be really, really drunk in their home, and they might be having a bit of a domestic argument or something like that, it would allow, if the police are called, for them to come in, immediately suspend a license and remove firearms from the home, just in case things escalate. At the moment, the only thing that we can do is suspend pending revocation. And I also think that a really good aspect, and I thought about this, about having a suspension notice, is we don't want to suspend just pending revocation. There may be a situation where someone, say for example, they're having a bit of a mental health crisis, and they're not coping too well. They may have had a death in the family that they've not really coped with. We don't want to revoke them. We just want to suspend them so that they get the help that they may need. It could be mental health help. It could be doctors. It could just be a bit of time to get used to a new scenario. So being able to suspend rather than just revoke means that we can actually ensure that people are not being punished for wanting to come forward and say, I've got a bit of a problem going on. I've got a mental health problem going on. Or, I did drink a little bit too much, and I said the wrong thing. But, bear with me while I come out the other side of this. And I think that that's really important too. And also make a point here that there will still be revocation. There will still be that ability to revocate a person's firearms license if their behaviour is bad enough. But we need to allow a suspension as well.
1: The NZDA, Deer Stalkers Association, has been a strong advocate for many of these reforms, as you know, Nicole. How valuable has the association's input and others been throughout this process?
2: It's been very valuable, but not to me directly. I've received a lot of grief about who I may have been talking to, or so actually they got to do what everybody else did, which was put in a submission to the Select Committee, and they put in a very comprehensive submission, as they always do when they're dealing with the Select Committees. And so did over 8,000 other people.
1: Yeah.
2: And, what was a good change for them is that these people, including Deerstalkers, feel like they've been heard for past pieces of legislation, generally rushed. One of them in 2 days. We went through a whole law process. They've never been heard. And so actually being able to come back out of the Select Committee process and make changes at select committee level based off the submissions that have been had, including those from NZDA, when they've spent so much time on those submissions, actually shows that this democratic process can work and can work well as long as the government of the day is prepared to listen. And that's what this government has done. And we're so proud to be able to say we will have what I think will be the best firearm laws in the world once again.
1: Well, on that, Nicole, there has been some criticism, as you know, that these changes will water down our firearms laws. But you believe the bill not just maintains, it even strengthens public safety, correct?
2: I do. I feel that we've gone away from some of the red tape that doesn't actually contribute to public safety, and putting in other aspects or other areas that will contribute to public safety, such as ensuring that we upskill the offences penalties regime, making sure that only those that are printing, say, 3D printing firearm parts are doing so with a firearms licence, so that the gang members who don't have firearm licences and are found to be printing 3D printed parts will be able to prosecute them for it. So there's a whole lot of areas where we have strengthened the public safety aspect, and a whole lot of areas where we've got rid of red tape that does nothing at all to contribute to public safety. It just hinders others.
1: And I suppose, Nicole, just before we wrap it up, with this change, you know, as you said, 43 years, it's way past its, you know, what is it, used by date. Will we have a scenario that we saw in Christchurch with Tarrant being able to get a gun licence? Can that happen under this new bill, this new law?
2: Well, in my humble opinion, it shouldn't have happened under the 1983 Act, that the processes for firearms licensing that was undertaken by New Zealand Police at the time, we don't think was undertaken in the same way that others were. It's about consistency. So when it comes down to it, it's going to be up to the regulator to make sure that they are consistent in the way that they process firearms licenses. We still are awaiting the coroner's findings on the processing of licence for the 2019 event and how that happened, and hopefully both the old regulator, Firearm Safety Authority, and the new regulator, Firearm Safety and Education New Zealand, will be able to look at those findings and look to make sure that they do not redo the same scenario again. So I think, you know, it's very hard for me as a politician to sit in the beehive and say, absolutely, that's not going to happen again, when it's others that are the ones that are going to have to go through the process. What we need to say is we should have a robust regime and operations that are consistent throughout New Zealand that will look to benefit New Zealanders, and we should all go about this the same way, and that is the renewal of a licence or the giving of a new licence should go through a robust, consistent process for every single person. And that, as a politician, is what I will be looking to ensure that our new regulator does. But at the end of the day, it's going to be up to them to make sure that they operationalise that.
1: Nice. Nicole, thank you so much for your time. You are very busy. And as I said, great weekend. Lovely to catch up with you. That is Nicole McKee, Deputy Leader of the ACT Party and, of course, Associate Justice Minister. And, yeah, talking about the gun laws, the Gun Act, the Firearms Act, rewrite bill, passed its second reading, and will soon be law. One more to go. Leah, great interview with Nicole. I wish mainstream media would provide context in their coverage of ACT. They're actually way more caring than they are made out to be. Yeah, well, oh gosh, what can we say about mainstream media that we haven't already always talked about, eh? Leah, just finishing off my last thought, by the way, briefly, at the risk of sounding conspiratorial, I personally believe that these transgender ideologues are on a giant propaganda and grooming mission in schools, trying to influence and corrupt young minds. The woke and fruity Teachers Council are on board with all these pride school weeks. How about we balance it with a hetero sports illustrated swimsuit appreciation week? Yes, thanks, Sean. No, you don't need us on there. No, don't need me or Kelly. Radio Professionals Expose, no thanks. At the very beginning of the interview, Nicole said about the, did she mention, she said cougar, didn't she? And someone else had said, Leah, I've seen cougars roaming parts of Hawke's Bay. So on the night, on Saturday night, as MC of this awards dinner, I wore, and for people that tune in quite regularly, I love my animal print. I love animal print. And I've got them in dresses and tops and short tops, long tops, lots of dresses in animal print. I've even got a zebra print somewhere, which I haven't worn on here. Anyway, I wore one of my leopard print dresses, and when I got on stage and did my introduction, I said, "Look, I said something like, I was a little hesitant about turning up at a you know, the Deer Stalkers Association, a room full of hunters while wearing an animal print dress. I said, but then I thought, you know, there's deer hunters here, there's probably pig hunters and goat hunters. And I said, somebody has to represent the cougars. That's where you laugh, Kelly. Come on.
3: I giggled, but did anyone else?
1: The room. They did, bless them. They erupted in laughter because I said someone had to represent the cougars. And then they were all laughing and I said, for those that don't know what a cougar is, it's a woman of a certain age that hunts young men. And then I said, but don't worry, that's not what I'm here to do tonight. And someone yelled out, aw.
3: God. Well, you were in the hut, so you know.
1: And I thought... I went, oh, thank you.
3: Someone was disappointed.
1: Someone was disappointed. Do you know what, though? I've got to say, and I don't want to like, and this is not discrediting at all. This is, I thought, right, I've done a lot of MC jobs over the years in various, you know, from pubs to big cathedral, you know, to big, not stadiums, but big conference rooms to, you know, big crowds, small crowds, everything from a pub to a lawyer's awards. You know, I had 500 lawyers in one room one night at their awards dinner. And I said to them, if you're all here, who's running hell? To which they all went, ho, ho, ho, ho, ho, ho.
3: Do we sue? Do we sue?
1: Do we sue? But I've got to tell you, they to this day are probably still one of the most raucous group of people I have ever stood up on stage in front of. By the end of the night, I remember one lawyer had a chair over his head and was just like, because they'd won this award, and he was like, they were off their chops, Kelly.
3: Well, you would be when you earn that much money, right?
1: Well, exactly right. So I thought, here I am, I'm going to be in a room full of hunters, farmers, you know, real Kiwi blokes. They'll get some beersies in them and it could get a bit raucous. No, they were like... They were. It was almost very quiet.
3: They were responsible gun people.
1: They were responsible firearms owners. No one. I was expecting. Not that I was expecting them to like laugh and get their guns out and go bang bang bang bang and shoot at the sky like a movie. But it was very. I was expecting a little bit more kind of bit
3: messy.
1: More drunken. Bit messy, bit messy.
3: Okay.
1: Not that it's a bad thing because, you know, sometimes you've got to go, okay, people, can we keep it down, please? We've just got to get through these awards and then we can all go to the party. But not once. They were just...
3: That's good.
1: Everyone did they very quietly and laughed when they had to appropriately. And then we got through the awards. I did feel like a little bit of a...

0: If I do anything wrong tonight and I pronounce chamois, which is a type of deer, I think, but they call them chamois. I said chamois, but I think that's also correct. Just yell out, Tony, you know, like give me a hard time.
1: Bloody Aucklander.
0: See, I was expecting that. Nothing. You know, like give me a hard time.
1: Bloody Aucklander.
0: See, I was expecting that. Nothing. They were all very respectful.
2: Oh, man.
0: I almost sound a bit disappointed. I'm not. I think I just geared myself up for a bit of.
2: I would have been a bit worried if I were you if I saw a red laser appear on my chest or something.
0: Yeah,
2: like
0: yeah,
2: that.
0: Yeah. I was thinking of that as well. Like little red dots all over me. Like what? And but it was really lovely. And then at the end of the night, you know, when we finished, we had drinkies over at this place called the, I'll give it a plug, I suppose, Crooked Elm. And a lot of the people just walked across the road to that, and they were all very lovely. A lot of guys, a lot of blokes came up to me and said, "Oh, Leo, I've been listening to you since Howrecky." And I'm like, "Jesus, that ages us, mate.
2: Aging both of you.
0: When were you at Howrecky?" I said, "You're talking early 90s." "Oh, okay." And a couple of mentioned my other ones, like The Rock and some other places. So we had a bit of a yarn, you know. And can I just say something else? Oh, yeah, Nick, there we go. Leah, chamois is actually a type of antelope. There we go, Nick. I hope you yelled out at me, Tony. I still got it wrong, Kelly. I still got it wrong.
2: At least you're not calling it a chamois or something.
0: A chamois. A chamois.
2: A chamois.
0: But yes, so it was a great night. And I think I just genuinely enjoyed. You know, these people are just really passionate about hunting, passionate about what they do, and just really, I keep saying down to earth people they are. Didn't buy me many drinks though, Kelly.
2: Oh.
0: That's a bit light on me.
2: Had to be a complaint there in there somewhere. There it is. I agree. That's
0: I
2: what the hell, man.
0: I was standing there a few times with an empty vessel. Nobody came and bought me a drinky poopy. That's a difference maybe between
2: them. Be careful what you bloody ask for. They come up with you with some deer blood or something. And chuck
0: yeah,
2: it in your
0: yeah,
2: cup.
0: I know. It was quite funny. Like I said, when I first walked in, they had skulls, all kind of, there's about 10 of them across the front of the stage of all sorts of antlers, goats, you know, tar and, eh?
2: Demons.
0: And when I got on stage, I said, I thought I was joining a cult. I mean, what? Who walks into a room and there's like 10 skulls on stage with horns, you know, coming? It looked like something out of a, I don't know, Game of Thrones scene.
2: Oh, good Lord.
0: But again, the guys and gals were coming up and they were taking photos of them and like trying to measure them. And it was hilarious. I had to get on the microphone and say, I've been told by management, please do not touch the horns. Ooh, don't get to say that often.
2: Don't touch the points.
0: Don't touch the points, please. There we go. But it was good. It was a really, and actually there was a woman who I caught up with. She's going to be our next guest in a little half an hour or so. Izzy. She goes by Izzy. Her name is Isabel Zitzelsberger. I think I said that right. She started Wild Chicks. She came up to me on Saturday, Kelly, and it involves you as well because she wants you.
2: Of course it does, yeah.
0: To be part of a weekend with me and Wild Chicks. And doesn't that sound funny?
2: Hell yeah.
0: Kelly and Leah and Wild Chicks. That'll send a few people going, what? What? What are you doing?
2: Kelly and Leah go bush. Oh. No? Okay. No.
0: We do? Well, pretty much, yes. Kelly and Leah go bush.
2: Okay, I could be open to this.
0: We'll talk a little bit more about that coming up. Very quickly, Sean also says, Leah, no play on your stunning array of big cat prints. However, there is continuing evidence of wild big cats surviving and successfully breeding. For over a century in parts of the South Island, in the late 19th century, it was common for wealthy British colonists to have their own private-owned exotic animal zoo. We did here in Auckland, and when private ownership was outlawed in the beginning of the 20th century, most animals were donated to the newly created Auckland Zoo. Strong evidence suggests that there were some released in the South Island High Country. That Sean, has been a, you're talking about the Black Panther that now and again gets spotted in, like you said, the South Island's High Country, like a Black Panther. And the moose. The moose in Fiordland, sadly, I think there was one this year or last year where a

0: couple from Canada, Quebec, had said that they saw a moose. He saw a moose in Fiordland on his walk. Now, why don't they take pictures? He just stared at it. And he knows what a moose looks like because there are moose in his country. But he didn't take a bloody snapshot. So all these people that say they keep saying, I have seen a moose or seen that big, large cat, don't take photographic evidence. So I'm not saying that they're not. I don't. I've spoken with a couple of hunters about this, and they don't think the moose could actually survive. It is just a little bit too rugged for a moose. They are huge, by the way. They are, if you've seen a moose in real life, like up to their, I gather it's still a wither, like a horse, like their wither. They would stand, you know, 7-8 feet tall. Huge, huge creatures. And as for the Black Panther cat, I reckon it's just a big feral. I reckon it's probably a bred with like a Maine Coon, you know, or a forest cat, forest, I think called the forest Norwegian something. Like I know that the Maine Coon is the biggest domestic cat you can get. I had one. So maybe I think it's just a big feral. And, you know, it's just gotten fat, does well out in the bush. Although part of me just really does want it to be a proper panther. But thanks for bringing that up, Sean. All right, we're going to grab our first break. 0800 332 283, back shortly.
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3: I don't know if you've seen this story. My God, it's gross. And a heavy metal gig came to a squelching halt on Saturday night in Dunedin. After a concert goer defecated on the dance floor. Yes, you heard right. Dropped a log. The foul incident came during an appearance by Devilskin. Great band, Devilskin. It's a Kiwi band. I wouldn't really call them heavy metal. I mean, they're rock. It was at the Union Hall. Multiple witnesses said that the Metlers, to want to call them Metlers, were in a few songs in before one fan did something another concert goer described as a night ruiner. one guy called Damien Radburn said his fiance smelled it before they realised what had happened. He said the guy was directly in front of me, proceeded to shake a log down his leg. You have got to be kidding me. The man attempted to kick it away, then stepped in it. He shuffled to the side, a metre or three. Then I realised that I needed to alert security. One guard came over and verified with me the culprit and saw the offensive material on the floor. Oh, my God! He said that people were stepping in the man's rotten offering. He said the smell triggered lots of people to then... Oh, my God, this is why I hope you're not eating it. I'm sorry, Kelly. The smell then triggered lots of people to then vomit. The smell obviously hit them and then people started...

0: were we at a Finger Boys concert?
1: It was like the Bruce Mason Centre or wherever, and we were all there, and it's like open plan, you know, like a mosh, but it was just general standing thing. And someone in front of us just literally went, "Bombs away!" as she just spread her legs, and whoosh, down came her wee out of her miniskirt. And it was like, really? And so all the floor was wet and that sort of thing, and so we all kind of moved away, but then you dance, and so you find yourself back there, and you're like, man, I better not be stepping on wheeze. It's like,
0: and nobody said anything to her.
1: Oh, like, yeah, she got elbowed out of there. A lot of people were like, get out of here, dirty, blah, blah, blah, blah. And off she went. She was drunken and so she kind of got pushed out over that way. But yeah, gross. At least it wasn't a poop.
0: Who poos on the dance floor? Like,
1: that's actually
0: feral. Dude, and then shakes it down his leg and tries to step away from it. That is feral. I mean, what type of humans are out there?
1: That is actually gross, but I'm immature enough to think that's hilarious. But I hate.
0: I love that last line. People hope that Devil's Skin will come back to Dunedin. I'd be like, no thanks. We were at a Foo Fighters concert many years ago, and there was a weir behind us, but luckily not quite behind us. There was about five people in my group, we were all lined up, and one of the guys went, "Oi!" and kind of stepped forward, and we were like, what happened, mate? And he goes, "That guy just like is taking a leak," and he like just got the back of my leg.
1: Oh my God.
0: And so, yeah.
1: Oh, I would hurt someone. There was also, my parents tell a great story, I think they were at like a Fleetwood Mac concert or something, back in the days, there were two guys in front of them, and one of them, like, "I need to pee. Oh, I'll just go in this cup." And so he peed in this cup, and he says to his mate, "What do I do with it now?" And he went, "Go on." And so he threw it, hiffed it. Thankfully, my parents were sitting behind them, threw it like rows and rows down, hit someone in the back of the head. And, you can guess what happened. That's just terrible.
0: Did the guy... See, that used to be a little bit of a thing at the Big Day Out. Remember the Big Day Out?
1: Yeah.
0: There was a couple of people that... And also the one-day cricket for a while. I remember a while back. They're just idiots, right? They just want to... Yeah, anyway, when I saw that, I just had to share it.
1: Well, you wouldn't get that at the Cliff Richard concert, so maybe we're going to the wrong,
0: You would not get that.
1: I would hope not. Not a purposeful poop,
0: I think Cliff Richard concert, they're already wearing their pull-ups.
1: Yes, that's
0: and,
1: okay.
0: And it's only if their colostomy bag gets full.
1: Yeah, if it falls out accidentally.
0: If it rolls out from underneath them. Otherwise, they should be okay. Hey, do you know what happened also in Wellington, which I... So I got down there Friday night. By the way, if anyone's flown Air New Zealand lately, I realise there's a new, there's a new safety video. Or how long, or has it been that long since I've flown Air New Zealand? Well, because maybe I have seen it and I just...
1: Was it the Takahe one?
0: No.
1: Okay, because I flew in April and it was still the Takahe one, so it must be new since then.
0: So it must be new. It's called the Eighth Wonder of the World. And they're all sitting around... they've got no one famous. It's all Kiwi people, but they're actors, and they're all sitting around in this meeting, debating what is the eighth wonder, and what about gore? What about this? What about that? And to be honest, it's not the worst I've seen, but they do, of course, have the obligatory Māori guy there that does a bit of a spiel in Māori, but he's quite funny at the end. It's an older guy, and the Aotearoa gets used a lot. I saw that on Friday night. So I think it's relatively new, because if you flew in April and you haven't seen that one. So a couple of things here. Just please stop making these videos. Air New Zealand, stop it. Like, it's a waste of money. I've got a crazy idea. Instead, invest in, I don't know, your plane's turning up on time. Not cancelling flights or
1: lowering prices would be good.
0: Keep the pricing at a good level, not skyrocketing. Instead of spending millions of dollars on these things that go too long. And here's what I did notice, Kelly, and I don't know if you noticed it in April, they now have the person on the, welcome, kia ora, welcome on board. Please, they do the big speech saying, please, we're about to play the safety video.

0: We require that you watch it, even if you fly with us regularly.
1: Yes.
0: They really hammer that. Like, I noticed on the way down and down and back, they emphasize that you will pay attention. You
1: That's
0: know?
1: Cool. Just don't make it so long and bloody. Yeah.
0: Well, we would, but people that do fly all the time don't. I'm going to sit through 4 minutes of some kind of, you know, made up story. 4 minutes of some kind of. You know, made up stories about, you know, just.
1: How many times do you have to fly? I mean, it doesn't change every time. You know that, okay, that's my exit, that's my exit. This is where my bloody inflatable vest thing is. Oh, yeah, okay, I'm good to go. Like, you know,
0: I would climb the highest mountain and sing their praises if they just did a quick 1 minute. Welcome aboard, ladies and gentlemen. We're going to run through the safety features. You know, falls out of here. You know, put your own mask on. Here's how you put this on. There's your exits. Right, away we go.
1: Boom. No, look at you. You can do it.
0: I know, but no, we're going to make you sit through yet another stupid video of 4 or 5 minutes. No, it's just, I did watch it, but I did notice they're really hammering. They've got a real attitude about it now. It's like, you will watch this. So I did. I just stared at it. But oh, and the other thing too is it was my plane was delayed. You know, so here's another thing. Why don't we just put the money into that? So my plane was delayed, so I didn't get down to the hut quite late. I was really knackered when I got into my hotel room because, of course, we'd worked the hut quite late. Friday anyway. And there I was, Kelly, in my lovely big. I was at the Siebel. And the hut, got to give them a bit of a plug because it was really good, really lovely staff, fantastic clean room, beautiful. I love me a nice hotel room. And I'm in bed and waking up every couple of hours because, you know, you go, oh, where am I? Oh, yeah. Oh, my husband's not here. Oh. And then Kelly, at about, it was 5 o'clock, just after five, I'm lying there and I was like, oh, no, what's that? And my bed starts to move. And I was like, no, please. No, I can't do earthquakes. I cannot do earthquakes. I've not felt an earthquake. I reckon it's been about 20 years since I've felt an earthquake.
1: Oh, my. Geez, you live in the wrong city, don't you?
0: Because I live in volcano land in Auckland. We don't get them. Well, if we do, I've never felt it. And then it got bigger and the bed's starting to do a little bit of a shake. But there was no rumble, and the rumble scares me. Mm. You know, the
1: noise
0: and I'm three levels up. I'm thinking, okay, is anyone going to do it? Is there should I get up? Should I, like, get under something? But it was just, and then there was, like, it started to get a little bit stronger, and by now I'm like, no, please don't. And then it just all kind of quietly stopped. But that was me. I was pinged for the next hour.
1: Boom, awake from 5 in the morning on a Saturday. I didn't feel it at all. I mean, I'm closer. I'm an hour north of where you were.
0: And you didn't feel it?
1: Didn't feel a thing, only because I was dead to the world. I mean, who's awake at 10 to 5 on a Saturday morning? But generally wake up to that sort of stuff. I did wake up a couple of hours later to all these, you know, earthquake alerts and all that sort of thing from GeoNet, and I thought, go on.
0: Yeah, apparently it was miles away. It was up further up north past you as well.
1: It was in Taumarunui, so that's like in the middle of the friggin' island.
0: Yeah, almost. and not big, like 5 point something, I think.
1: I think it was a 5.8 or something, but it was only 9 km deep, so yeah.
0: Oh, yeah, they would have felt it there. Mm. But and then my last part of this convo is in the morning I went down to get breakfast, and which was lovely. You know, a little buffet breakfast, go help yourself. Now, I did something, I was telling Kelly this morning, and I thought it was, this isn't common in New Zealand, but it's common overseas, from what I've seen in hotels when I've gone to other countries. Is it wrong? So you make your breakfast, you have your breakfast, is it wrong to maybe take a few things back to your room for lunch? meaning... You know, go back and get an extra croissant or a couple of bits of bread and take some bacon and make a bacon sandwich.
1: And take this and take that
0: maybe a pottle of yogurt and a banana.
1: Yes, you're taking the piss.
0: And take it back to your room for lunch.
1: If you have a couple of things, then sure, why not? Because you've got to make the most of it. Because, you know,
0: it's paid for. It's breakfast.
1: The breakfast thing is kind of expensive.
0: Does it matter where you eat it? Like, you've paid for it. It's about $30 for a breakfast.
1: I reckon just the general, as long as you're not overdoing it, sure, why not?
0: Because I noticed it in overseas. I've noticed it in Amsterdam. I've noticed it. I mean, they don't even hide it. They eat their breakfast and they go up back to the buffet. And I saw every morning.

0: when we were in Amsterdam, this lovely couple, she'd come back with a croissant and some, you know, some condimenty things, and she'd cut them in half, make up a sarnie, wrap them in her napkins and put them in her bag.
1: As long as she ain't bringing the Tupperware and, you know, making up a fleet of sandwiches for the army or something.
0: Yeah, walk past with the Bay Marie with all the hot stuff in it.
1: Let's tipple the cornflakes into her purse or something.
0: I thought, well, I'm going to be like in my room all day writing for this gig, so I don't really want to. I got a banana. I got a little baby croissant. A little cheese thing, a little bit of cheese that was in a packet, and a little bit of bacony, not like meat.
1: Ah, that's all right.
0: And put them in my jacket pocket and went up to my room and thought, well, that's my lunch. So I just thought, that's probably Kiwis don't do that. Probably think Leah, breakfast is breakfast. You eat it downstairs, and that's you know. But I didn't. So I had a lunch like that. Am I wrong? Do you do that? You know, I could have gone to the buffet 3-4 times, but I decided to take it back to the room. Now, someone said, Leah, a 4-minute video, how debilitating for you. Now, do you work in the industry? Maybe that's why you think, no, you know what? It's not debilitating. I didn't say it was debilitating, but it's a waste of money. And if you fly regularly, even if you don't, we know the safety, it never changes. They tell you the same 4 or 5 things. Your mask, your things under your seat, here's your seat belt, and here's your exits. It never changes. Instead of spending all that money on those videos that are really long, and why don't they just put up a 30-second or a minute of this is what it is? If you have flown any other airline, they don't do that. They might play a video, but it's not like that. In fact, one airline I flew took the mickey out of Air New Zealand and said at the beginning, we're not going to make you sit through a very long video with singing and dancing. Here's what you need to know. Air New Zealand has got themselves wrapped up thinking that what they do is incredible and everyone in the world loves it. And everybody comes here and watches them and goes, this is amazing. I love this Air New Zealand. And it's just gone. It's just gone. It's been and done. You've done it too long. And I wouldn't think, okay, the other thing is too, it's not debilitating, but if I don't want to look at it and watch it, don't have a go at me if I don't watch it. So keep your 4-minute video up there that is at the end, you're like, yep, seen it. But if I don't watch and then you come down the aisle and say to me, excuse me, but you should be watching this. No. And I've seen them do that. They berate people that don't watch it. So I just think it's done and dusted in New Zealand. Use your money somewhere else. Please just put on a very short vid if you need to. Leah, you might have been in a concrete building. They gently sway the quake away, rather soothing, says Dave. I think I was Dave the Chippy. I love that, a gentle sway the quake away. Yeah, I think the Seabull in Lower Hutt is quite new. It looked quite new, judging by the bathrooms and that, unless they've just done up the rooms. And I think they've all got to be earthquake proof now, don't they? So I didn't feel like unsafe, but it just triggers. Not a lot triggers me. I don't get triggered, but I grew up in Hastings where we had earthquakes all the time, and I'm really, really scared of them. I just do not like them. But I think you might be right, Dave. But I stayed awake for a long time. Leah, I've got an accidental poo story from when I was 7. Oh, it involves a McDonald's playground, ironically, and Dunedin as well. Dad laughs to this day about it. I don't even know it and I've got to laugh. Go on. You've got to tell us. You can't just say that. Give us a call or at least text in the whole story.
1: I bet there was a big brown streak down the slide. That's what I'm picturing.
0: Oh, no. Oh, no.
1: We've all done it. No.
0: Oh, no.
1: Haven't we all done it?
0: mine was on the trampoline.
1: Oh, yeah, and I was 16. Yeah, good.
0: I was 21. Oh. Leah, no, you do not take Bricky stuff back to your room. All I can say is ham. Remember the hams, says Kate? Kelly said that too. Hamgate all over again. Okay, fair call, I asked you. I asked, is it right or wrong? Kate says no, no, no. Okay. All right. Well, okay. Well, I did it. But thank you. All right. We are back shortly on the platform.
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11: The Right Honourable Winston Peters, leader of New Zealand First, invites you and your family to his public meeting in Masterton on Sunday, the 2nd of August. 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
14: Good morning, New Zealand. It is Tuesday. It is the 18th of June, and I'm on P. Yes, the return of pseudo Ephedrine. Oh, my God, I'm on it. I took it 10 minutes ago, knowing that I had to do the show.
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14: 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Oh, no, off, Josh. Thank God. David Seymour, I shall probably vote ACT. Oh, I would imagine now for the rest of my life. And it'll only be on this one issue, David, that you brought back pseudo Ephedrine.
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1: In this update, the Prime Minister has signalled alignment with Australia on data centre regulation is a possibility. The Greens are calling for a year-long pause on consenting for new AI data centres so rules can be put in place. Australia has announced it'll introduce mandatory national rules to force data centres to minimise water use and fund their own power supply. Chris Luxon disagrees with a blanket pause, but confirmed officials are looking at possible regulations. He says for companies looking at our part of the world, some cohesion between Australia and us makes sense.
2: It is something that I spoke to Prime Minister Albanese about a few months back as well.
1: The government says it may move out the trigger for ending temporary fuel support payments as the Iran war escalates. The $50 weekly payments for lower-income working families are meant to last a year from April, or until 91 octane stays cheaper than $3 a litre for a month. Finance Minister Nicola Willis expects we'll reach the four-week threshold this week, but says she's been officially warned it's likely to rise again. She says she'll take that advice to Cabinet.
3: We will consider whether it is appropriate to remove them. We had a welcome blip, but it may not be continued.
1: Questions are being raised over US munitions supplies after it ordered a break in strikes on Iran over the weekend. Donald Trump last week threatened to unleash the most devastating round of attacks so far. US Ambassador to the UN Mike Walls says the pause in hostilities is for talks, dispelling rumours of stockpile concerns. Former US Military Lieutenant General Karen Gibson says there's no evidence to dispute Walls' claims.
4: I would say that any time you're expending them more rapidly than the industrial base can produce them, of course your inventory is going to diminish.
1: TV presenter and comedian Bill Oddie has died at the age of 85. He became a household name in the 1970s as part of zany TV comedy trio The Goodies, before hosting BBC TV's Spring Watch and other shows about birdwatching. In a statement, his agent David Foster says Bill was a multi-talented celebrity, but it was the environment, not fame, that he valued. That's news.
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0: Leah Parnapper on the platform.
1: Good afternoon, team. Welcome into the platform. Good to have your company here today. Leah Parnapper with you. Producer Kelly as well. Always a little bit quiet on Monday. We get that. But guys, it is talk back. Got some good texts, but as usual. And if I got a dollar, I think, for every time I said, you know, give us a call, love to talk to you, I would be retired. I would leave and not do this. Maybe that's why you're not calling, because I don't get paid. 0800 332 283. That is what the phones are for. My next guest is one of the people I met over the weekend at, well, I have met her, well, I haven't met her, but I've spoken to her before, at the New Zealand Deerstalkers Association, Isabel Zitzelberger, the founder of Wild Chicks. It's a growing community that's encouraging more women to get involved in hunting, fishing and the outdoors, while giving them the skills and confidence to give it a go. Wild Chicks is all about women teaching women, whether it's learning to hunt, understanding firearm safety, getting out on the water, or simply becoming more confident in the outdoors. Its aim is to create a welcoming environment where women can learn without feeling intimidated. Izzy is the founder of Wild Chicks.

0: And she joins me now. Izzy, hello, hello.
1: Hello, Leah. Nice to talk to you again.
0: And great to meet you over the weekend.
1: Yeah, I had to run up to you and say hi because I was like, she's not escaping. She told me that she will come hunting with me one day, so I'll better make sure I track her down.
0: And you, my God, you did. No, good on you. And I thought, no, look, let's tell everyone else about you as well, not just for me and Kelly, but have you been to the NZDA conferences before?
1: Yes, I have, because I was Bay of Plenty Secretary for the last 5 years. And
0: oh,
1: I literally just stepped down because Wildtricks has become very busy and needs a lot of my time.
0: Yeah.
1: So I stepped down, but the last previous years, I've always been with the branch to the conferences before. And this year was the first time I wasn't in the conference room. I was in the exhibitor hall next door and talked to all of them. About Wildtricks and about the outdoors.
0: Awesome. And how did the weekend go for you? How did you see it?
1: Oh, it was amazing. I'm still buzzing. Yeah. I couldn't believe it, how many people came through, how many previous Wildtricks I have seen again and who gave me a hug and who just celebrated with me how great it's going, and so many new ladies. How many ladies came to say, I follow you, I hear about you all the time, I want to be involved. The industry has been next level amazing. The support of Animal Council and Safety Authority and Nicole McKee and the likes, like, it was mind-blowing. It was amazing.
0: Yeah, I've had nothing but great feedback from most people, from pretty much everyone, actually. Can we talk about Wildtricks, Izzy? I know we've done it before, but it was a while ago, and it really is such a good idea, great idea to talk about it again. Who is this for, and why did you start it?
1: It is for women, only for women.
0: Yep.
1: Because I had to start it because I realized that we really do not like learning from our partners. So especially, I think, with everything.
0: Yeah.
1: But in the hunting and fishing space, I mean, it is still extremely male-dominated. It's quite rare still of women, especially if it's just two women or a mum and a daughter, to go fishing together or to go hunting together. Usually there's always a guy involved, if it's the brother, if it's the husband, if it's the uncle or the father. And we often don't have the opportunity to learn from other women in those areas because the guys just have grown up with it more, know about it more, are more confident with it.
0: Yeah.
1: And so Wildtricks started and kept growing because obviously there was a need for it to just find the females and just go out bush and ask the questions you don't want to ask your husband. You don't want to be the tag along all the time. You want to grow the confidence. And Sarah rings Sally one day and goes, mate, let's take the boat out. Let's go for a hunt. And it's just, it's just the two girls and they feel confident about it.
0: And why, what does Wildtricks offer? Like, what do you get to do? Give me some of the things you do.
1: So we offer, we take girls hunting. Like, it's not really hunting. Like, we take girls into an environment where they can learn and understand hunting. And that hunting is more than just killing an animal. That it actually has a lot to do with understanding the environment, about food safety, about your own safety, about what to pack, how to understand firearms, be safe with firearms, not overcommit, all those things. So we really do that for an entire weekend. We also teach girls how to fish, how to tie your own knots, what gear you need to catch, what sort of fish species, difference on like rock fishing and surf casting, going out on charters. We started doing clay bird shooting just to get more confident with firearms and just really nurture that community as well. But then also we teach trailer backing and boat docking and getting confident on the helm. So we're out on the water a bit and learn how to anchor and use the toys we usually spend quite a bit of money on, and our husband is his toy. And we go, well, we have a boat in the driveway, but we can't use it because we are not confident. And so we just try to conquer all of that.
0: And do you, Izzy, can you, though, actually do hunting? Can women shoot? Can you kill?
1: Okay. We now have to, because now we're running Wildtricks sort of probably that's just 18 months. And it's growing so fast that we're now in the process of really adding more and more weekends away, courses. We are about to launch a community platform early December to connect Wildtricks. Almost Tinder for Wildtricks, right? Where you can just go, cool, I want to go and in the Ruahina Forest Park, Who else is there? Who else is confident? Who wants to

0: come with me? Who wants to tag along? And just connecting the girls on a platform where we can just explore more of those things in a really safe, non-judgmental environment and do those things together.
1: And who does it attract, Izzy? Is it like a girls' weekend away? Is it like CEOs? Is it board housewives? Is it, you know, a bunch of besties? Who goes?
0: It's funny that you ask that, because overall, it never matters. Those ladies rock up, and yeah. They can be between 17 and 63. I think that was the broadest we had so far.
1: Wow.
0: And it doesn't matter how old you are. If you come mother and daughter, besties, usually girls say they like coming by themselves, just because you can just be your normal self. You don't have to pretend. You don't click together with someone else. You just open yourself up to other females out there and just get to know each other better. The question, like, what do you do for a typical thing we like to judge ourselves on with the opener for a conversation?
1: Yeah.
0: Just don't ask those questions. It doesn't matter if you are a cleaner, if you are working at Countdown, if you are working as an accountant earning $250,000. It doesn't matter. We are just all on the same page, getting out of our comfort zones, trying new things and enjoying each other's company.
1: Brilliant. And you know, you the philosophy is women teaching women, and without being sexist, I mean, there aren't men involved. Is it because why? Do women feel they'll be judged by men, or they feel intimidated? What do you think?
0: I don't know. It's quite funny because, I mean, I like guys. Don't get me wrong, Mark. My mates are male. My husband or my partner is a guy. Like, I really don't mind guys. But it's just, I don't know, it changes the dynamic, and I can't really put my finger on what it is.
1: Mm.
0: But it's literally just, you know, I mean, it sounds really bad, but if you're standing in the room and just go, like, anyone got any tampons this week? Unfortunately, I got my period. It's just, you just can blast this out and it doesn't matter. You start crying in front of a dead animal and you don't feel embarrassed about it. And I don't know what it is. The guys probably wouldn't even judge you and would also hug you. But just that community amongst women is so warm and encouraging. And there is a certain camaraderie which just feels different. And as I said, I still haven't found out what it is, but it is a very unique group of girls coming together. And I think really, if there is a guy, it unfortunately changes things a little bit.
1: I know exactly. I know what you're saying. I mean, and to a degree, it's like you go away for a girls weekend, which I do semi-regularly. We've got a really good bunch of chicks that we just go somewhere. It's normally a vineyard, but anyway. But you know, but if we go away with partners, it's still a fun weekend, but it's a different dynamic, you know.
0: Yep. Exactly.
1: Yeah, very different from, say, the girls going away together without their husbands. And, yeah, it's neither, there's no right, no wrong, but you're right, it's different. Wild Chicks has grown incredibly quickly since you launched it. You've now got instructors right around the country. What does that tell you about the appetite women have for getting into the outdoors?
0: I'm absolutely blown away. I did not expect this whatsoever. But I find also quite interesting, during the expo on the weekend, so many women stopped and said, this is the best thing ever. And it literally just really shows me that, A, there wasn't a space before that, and also that it is still a thing where girls often think, oh, it's not for me. And hunting and fishing is not for me. My partner always does it. My dad used to do it. Sometimes, as I said, we tag along, but that you fully own the space. It is really interesting that the girls never question that. And the more we are out there, the more we trying to fight that and go, hey, that could be you, the more women are stepping up and going, like, yeah, why not me? And I think that's why it's growing so quickly, because women who haven't thought about it before suddenly go, yeah, why not? We have vegans in the group, believe it or not.
1: When someone turns up at their very first Wild Chicks event or weekend, what are they usually most nervous about?
0: Oh, everything. I mean, I'm always saying to the girls, it is, for me, so big what they do. Like, they put themselves out there and, like, meet them they never met in an area they've often never been to learn something they've never done.
1: Yeah.
0: Most of them say, we wanted to turn around halfway. We wanted to bail, ring you up and go, nah, sorry, busy, keep my money, but I really don't want to go. And you go, really, this is that hard? But then when they push through that, they arrive like this on Friday nights, and on Sunday, they don't want to go home.
1: Wow. Okay. Well,
0: we had a lady on the last call, sorry, but she literally said to her husband that this weekend was better than

0: her wedding day.
1: Oh, dear. Oh, I don't know how that would have gone down.
0: It was great because she rang him on the Friday saying she had a panic attack and she wanted to come home and she was in tears. 24 hours later, she told him that she had never a better day in her life.
1: That's incredible. And that almost answers my last question. I wanted to know what the women tell you after they've been at one of these courses, if we want to call it a course, and what's the biggest change you see in them?
0: They all call it life-changing. And what I find amazing to see is very often we have women there who talk about identity loss throughout motherhood. They go like, I'm Jackson's mum and I'm Mike's wife and I'm now the hockey mum who drives. It's always just like on the sidelines, ballet and all sorts. They're like, but who is Sarah? Who is Janie? What do I like?
1: Yeah.
0: Suddenly they start to meet themselves again and look in the mirror and go, holy shit, I'm a badass. I can do cool things and I can do things I never thought I can do. So it's a massive confidence boost. It's incredible to see the friendships that come out of this and the journeys they go on. And usually they keep being friends and doing their firearm licenses together and talking hunting all the time and want to go fishing together. And it's literally just like lifting their confidence enormously. And to watch the transformation in such a short time is the biggest reward for me and for the girls who are helping me. So it's incredible.
1: Oh, wicked. Oh, and Izzy, what about fitness, wise? Very important question. Do you have to be, do we have to be athletes to do this?
0: That's the worry some girls have. And they're like, I'm not fit enough. But I think the misperception of hunting in general is that you need to be extremely fit. But because we teach the basics of hunting, we focus on being quiet and patient and just walk slowly in the bush and be quiet and stalk and sit and be okay to not rush the whole time, which most of us can't even do anymore in the day and age we live, right? So no massive fitness levels required. We also split the groups in different groups. So if you decide you don't want to go up the hill, we have seriously no boundaries. If you go, look, I don't want to go up this hill, I don't want to butcher this deer, I don't feel confident doing this, then you don't have to. We don't judge anyone who opts out, and it might be too much, it might be not enough for someone, and we literally make sure we cater to everyone's levels and whatever it is, fitness, confidence, or dietary, doesn't matter.
1: Yeah. I just love this. And I know we had a conversation on Saturday night and I brought up my producer, Kelly, because the last time we spoke, it was like, you and Kelly have got to do it. And I was like, well, I'll do it if Kelly does it. I'll do it. And then I spoke with Kelly this morning, as we always do before we put the show together. And Kelly's keen as, aren't you, girl?
2: Absolutely. I need friends like that. We used to go camping all the time and go bush and that sort of thing. I've never been hunting before of shotguns and things, but that just absolutely sounds up my alley, eh? I'd love to do it.
1: So, Izzy, let's make it happen, Izzy.
0: Absolutely. Let's make a plan. And then next time you're on, you can tell all your listeners how you experienced your Wild Chicks.
1: Absolutely.
0: Your Wild Chicks weekend.
1: Kelly can say she found me under a tree crying.
2: With deer blood smeared on her face.
1: In the fetal position around some antlers. I don't know. I'll be
2: wondering where the wine is or something.
1: Wondering where the wine is. Good question, Kelly. Izzy, where's the wine? Are we allowed to have wine at night? For surely we are.
0: Yes, okay. You are. And if you feel a bit like not great the next morning, you don't even have to come for a stalk.
2: Don't tell me that.
1: No, I'm in boots and all, but I'll have a couple of vinos at night. Absolutely. We definitely will work this out because, look, Kelly and I are serious. We just, we said, no, wait till it gets a bit warmer. Because, it is a bit cold at the moment. But
2: speak for yourself. I don't mind a good winter,
1: Kelly doesn't
2: build mind. A fire, get on with it,
1: Yeah. No, we will. We'll get this under... Oh, yeah?
0: We do have a course end of November, so perfect weather for you. No excuses.
1: Oh, yeah. Oh, okay. Is that the next one?
0: It is.
2: Wind it up, that's close to me. You can fly back down to Wellington. There we go.
1: Where is it, Kel? Is it in Wairarapa?
0: Yes, it is in the Wairarapa. It's just on the coast, just 20 minutes up north from Castle Point. It's a beautiful farm right on the beach. It is stunning location, lots of deer there. So we definitely want to make it work that you come to this one end of November, perfect weather.

0: stunning location and an amazing weekend, trust me.
1: Kelly's thumbs up in the camera. We're there. We will. Our people. Well, my people will talk to your people, which means Kelly will talk to you.
0: Totally. That's probably exactly what will happen.
1: That's how it's going to work. Oh my God, this sounds great. Izzy, thank you so much. It was a real pleasure meeting you in person on Saturday, and we will see Absolutely. You at the end of November.
0: Yes.
1: And look, all the best. That is Isabel Zellberger. She is the creative founder of Wild Chicks. And as you heard, we're going. The girls are going. Leah, you should put together a platform girls trip. Sounds like fun. That's from Ro Edge. Ro, you're in. That's a great idea. Okay. All right, let's do that. When I joined and Kelly and I, you know, started working together, we talked about her and I getting in a camper van and going up and down the country, which would have been great. But unless we kind of got a sponsor, it was going to be quite expensive. And, you know, the platform, we're not a big company with all that kind of money. But this is something we could do. So you know who I'm talking to? Ro, Brenda, Kate, people that the chicks of the platform, Avis, come on, let's do it. Let's go. Let's be wild chicks. Rose, come back. Okay, Kelly, we've turned this into a girls of the platform.
2: Oh my, okay.
1: So Ro Edge.
2: Hey, alright.
1: And then Ro said, I know I'm full of good ideas. I said, well, come on, Ro. So we'll have Ro and Brenda and Kate and Avis.
2: Oh, I mean, Avis can cook the campfire meal
1: whatever,
2: or something.
1: Whatever you catch and kill for us, Kelly.
2: Oh, okay, yep, king, yep. Mm-hmm. I've caught this bottle of wine and it's,
1: Do you know what? I can just see you like walking out of the bush, right? with something over your shoulder. And you'll just be like, right, ladies, we got something for, it's like something over your shoulder. And you'll just be like, right, ladies, we got something for dinner.
2: Hey, slap it down there, buddy. And you'll just, fix us that, eh?
1: And they'll just go, I'll go. Geez, she's a weapon.
2: Bloody weapon. Where's Bloody the Q weapon? Barbecue? We've got to take our Q barbecue.
1: And look at us, we're back at the table already.
2: You know what, we joke about this, but I'm so keen. And I,
1: Oh, no, I'm serious. I want to do it. I love the wire wrapper.
2: We're doing it.
1: We're doing it. But we need a bunch of platform tricks to come and join us as well. I mean, we can do it, just Kelly and I, of course.
2: Yes, but look at that, Vanessa's in.
1: Yes, I'm in.
2: Brenda, you coming?
1: Brenda, girls gone wild. Oh, Dave goes, Dave the Lawny, can I identify as a woman and come with you?
2: Only if you bring a box of Tampax or something.
1: Yeah, Dave, you heard Izzy, she talked about tampons, so now you're going to have to. Sonia, I want to come with you on Wild Girls. It's Wild Chicks, but yeah, I've always wanted to drink wine with Leah. It'll be hilarious.
2: Oh, God, again, careful what you wish for, ladies.
1: Vanessa says me. Vanessa's in.
2: Yeah.
1: Okay, look, you know what we'll do? We will get the deets, I reckon, Cal. I've already organised
2: with Izzy that she's going to drop me an email later tonight.
1: Yeah, so we'll get the actual dates. Brenda's in. I'm wild, I'm in. Yes.
2: Oh, this sounds great.
1: I mean, this is, Kelly, this is either going to be like the best thing all of us are ever going to do.
2: Or the worst thing, but a hilarious
1: thing. Or we're going to be lead story mainstream media for the next

0: Oh, no, what?
1: Scroggin. I hate scroggin. It's yucky. So I'll bring my
0: own. Oh, that's, on. Yeah, that's that put together like high five. Is it like all nuts and stuff, is it?
1: Yeah. Muesli.
0: Do you know what? God, I thought it was going to be worse than that. I thought you were going to say, as long as I don't have to like eat a lion, the first kill heart or something.
1: Oh, hell. Dude, I will be in there diving in its blood and being like, I'm a warrior or something. You mistake me. You mistake me.
0: Oh, no, she'll do that, but she won't eat scroggin. I mean, there's something really wrong with us.
1: Give me some meat.
0: Give me meat
1: yeah. So you can keep your nuts.
0: Now, very important question. Where do I plug in my hair curler?
1: Oh, good Lord.
0: No. I'm
1: back in the car.
0: Brenda says, what happens on wild stays on wild. Absolutely.
1: Yeah. Got it, girl. You passed the first test.
0: Karen's like, what have I missed? Where are us girls on the platform going?
1: Oh, Karen, come with us. Karen, it'll be a mystery.
0: When your girlfriends are late to the chat, Karen, we're off to do Wild Chicks at the end of November. Just interviewed Izzy. It's a great platform where it's women for women, teaching women only. It's a woman thing. We're hunting, fishing, boating. We won't be doing all of that in the weekend. Basically, it's outdoor skills training, firearm safety. It's a confidence building, paddock to plate education, wild game cooking. These are all the things that she does, conservation and bushcraft skills. She says that when the women leave on the Sunday, they arrive Friday night, when they leave Sunday, she says she can just see the confidence in these women. One woman said it was a better weekend than her wedding, like her wedding day. I don't know about that, Kelly. I don't want to come back saying that. There's no way.
1: Don't knock it till you try it, but just don't say it when you come back. But you know, you might think it.
0: don't say it, DRB. So that's what it is. I know you can't. Are you in? Are you in, Karen? We'll find out the dates from Izzy. We'll find out how many she can take. I think that's the best way to do it, eh, Kelly? And then
1: then we can go from there and say we need five women or whatever it is.
0: And then totally. We'll sort it out, see if we can, sort it out. We should just do it. I think it'll be great.
1: Sort it out.
0: As a horsey chick, we often pack up the ponies and head for a remote hut or sleep in our horse floats. We can go bush, off-grid and intrepid, cooking on open fires, the full shebang. Some of the girls do hunt, but I'm happy with fishing. Just can't pull the trigger on a live animal. That's just me. But it's far more common than you think. Girls are going wild all over the country, says Brenda. Yeah. I had that conversation on Saturday night with a woman who, her and her husband, they're part of the NZDA, I think her husband is, and she goes, she's been hunting, they live on a farm, so she's been hunting for years. And I said to her, I'd love to go and go, I love nature, I'd love to go out, I'm in for that, but I'm like you, B, I don't know if I could pull the trigger. I said to her, I could line it up, but I just don't know if I could take a life. And I'm not about, you know, you guys know, I've told you stories that, you know, I'm from the country, well, orchards, but we had animals. We raised lambs, baby. Like, I bottle feed the lambs knowing fully well when they got big enough we were going to eat them. We had a pig for Christmas and we went out and fed the baby pig till he got big and then we ate him. And I was like, oh, this is lovely. So I know about, I understand that. And I love meat. And as long as it's ethical and it's done right, we are the top, you know, we're the top of the ladder. But I still don't know if I could kill a deer. And when I just don't know if I could do it. I'm with you on that one, B. But I'd love to do everything else. And she said the same. Sorry, this woman said to me, yep, Lara, I thought that as well. And she said it did take a while for me to kind of decide to do it. She says, but, you know, we shoot to eat. And it feeds us and friends and family, and so I don't mind doing it. So I was like, okay, no judgment here. I'm just thinking what I can and can't do. Any wine tasting involved? Yeah, well, yes. I've already said to Izzy at the end of the night, and when we're around the campfire, and we're all talking about our great day and what we're going to do the next day. Of course, we should be allowed to have a few bevvies, right? Kate says, I love that. I've been included, but I am no good at killing stuff. No, we don't need to kill stuff, Kate. As you said, we don't have to do that. I can look after the pack horses and do the campfire. You need to get some leopard skin bush shirts, says Kate. Kelly, I can bust out all my leopard print.
1: Mate.
0: I can bring all my leopard print tops.
1: But you might be just like, you know,

0: accidentally, you know, identified in the bush.
1: You
0: don't want to do that.
1: I'll step back into the trees and you guys will just be like, where's Leah gone?
0: Oh, God. You're going to have to wear your fluoro yellow, orange.
1: Yeah. That's what one of the women at the NZ, she said, no, you got to wear your fluoro layer in the bush. I was like, oh, okay. But Kate knows me well. And the hotel we will be hunting at for this Girls Go Wild weekend, says Sharon. Are we staying in a hotel? Sharon, I don't think we are. I think we're in tents, maybe.
0: It's intense, man. You've got to go in the bush. You've got to experience the whole thing. You've got to, you know, sleep on a bed roll and have your sleeping bag and your little billy boiling in the morning. You've got to do it properly. You know, none of this, oh, let's just go back to the car and put our bloody iPhones in charge or whatever. No, none of that. You go bush.
1: You've heard Camp Mum Kelly?
0: There you go.
1: She'll say no. Yeah, you are right. You know, when nature calls, I'll be going, Kelly, throw me the roller loop, babe. I'm stepping out the back.
0: I can teach you which leaves to not use on your area.
1: On the delicate bits. I could come back and say, I think I use stinging nettle. This is not good.
0: Ow.
1: You guys are like into it, I'm sure. They're getting lots of texts. Rosen, I'm so in. Just need to confirm. I love it. Just need to confirm those dates. This is such a busy woman, right? And that I love that. I'm in. I just need to confirm those dates. But yes, absolutely. Leah, I'm just looking at the Wild Chicks website. The amount of beers and wine and ice buckets under the gallery heading "We Won't Go Hungry" is a little concerning. It looks pretty cool. You'll have a great time, says Rob. I think Rob wants to come along. It's like, I know, good. Sonia, good question. I'm assuming it's biological women. Lots of laugh emojis. Do you know, Sonia, I should have thrown that in. I was going to say that, as when she said women only, I was going to say biological women, right? But after meeting her, I met her on the weekend, I'm assuming yes, it's biological women. Same, Leah. I'll eat the nasty bits out of a low-flying duck, but kill it? Nope. Damien says, Leah, perhaps deer, when they get old, go to the local deer retirement village. There's a reason we cull deer. Okay, cool. I'm unpacking all my camo gear as we speak, says Vanessa. Okay, I think we've got some women in here that already know what they're doing, Kelly. She's got her camo gear ready.
0: That is so good. We just need the dates and then we plan our lives around it.
1: Oh, this is so good. It's end of November. This is all we know in the fantastic Wired Upper. I love the Wired Upper. And it's going to be good. It's close for you, Kel. Pretty close.
0: It is, yeah. Just over the hill. It's noise.
1: Over the hill and far, far away. And yeah, we're in. Kelly's, I can see her through the thing. She's already on the phone.
0: I'm literally texting Izzy right now.
1: She's texting Izzy. And the next text will be to Dave, her partner, saying, I'm away at the end of November. Yeah. You're going to have to look after yourself.
0: That's it. He'll be like, sweet. Don't you bring back any bloodstained clothes or something. Yeah. I don't know. I'll wash them in the river.
1: Oh, this is great. This is great. All right, we've got a bit of a list going. We will get back to you. Kelly and I will work out the dates with Izzy and maybe all the people that said that they wanted to be involved. We might have to do a little swapsy of emails and things so we can sort it out, because we've got numbers, but we might need emails as well. All right, team, we'll grab the break. We're back shortly on the platform.
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4: All right, something to look forward to. It's very important to have something to look forward to, I say, if you're planning a trip. Well, look, while we're on, we're talking women and who was it that texted and said, could I come too, ladies? I think it was Rob. Where did you say Rob down here? When Kelly said, well, no, not unless you can talk about tampons. but look, I'm actually going to stay on this. You'd be like, oh, geez, bloody woman's hour. But listen to this. Almost all state schools have opted into a Ministry of Education scheme to provide free period products for students. But there's growing support to extend the scheme further. The Labor government of 2021 introduced the program to what they say was to tackle period poverty. Ministry data shows 2,343 schools opted in, about 95% of those eligible, meaning an estimated 98% of menstruating students now have access to products. A 2020 KidsCan survey found more than 21% of students in Decile 1 schools had missed school, because of a lack of period products, with 14% missing more than a day each month. The ministry spends between $131,380 and $237,247 a month on the scheme, with more than 31.6 million products distributed to date. Youth health advocate Dame Sue Bagshaw says it's fantastic so many schools have taken up the scheme, but said how it's delivered in schools still matters. She says, I know the fear of embarrassment is a big barrier for a lot of young people, especially the younger ones, and I'm hoping that schools are making sure that those kind of barriers are removed, like leaving products in toilets so that young women can just help themselves and not too many regulations about who's able to have them and who's not. Education Minister Erica Stanford said the government has secured the scheme's future by baselining funding. She said this ensures products will be available indefinitely, for students who need them without stress, uncertainty, or having to avoid school because of lack of access. She declined to comment on any expansion of the program or funding commitments beyond 2028. Now, Jenny Anderson, Labor's education spokesperson, she said the party absolutely backs free period products in schools. And she threw in and cuda. She said Labor is open to expanding the scheme potentially to universities, even though she understands most universities are already offering free period products in their restrooms. Did you know that? Bagshaw also supports expanding the scheme to universities or even food banks, but says it needs to stay focused on those who need it most. She is keen to see New Zealand follow Scotland's footsteps and eventually legally mandate free access to period products. Yes, you heard right. Scotland was the first country to do so in 2022. They've legally mandated free access to period products. She said New Zealand still has a lot of work to do in recognising period poverty. Everybody wants everybody to have food, and food banks are kind of overflowing with applicants, but nobody talks about period products. And yes, we need food, she says, but if you go without period products, what are you going to do? You're going back to the rag situation again, like back in the 40s, because people couldn't afford it. If period products should be free, and obviously a lot of the schools are already getting free period products as well, and nothing's free. Keep saying free, but it's paid for by us, taxpayer. Some universities are already offering free period products in their restrooms, paid for by us. Why stop there? Why not provide toothpaste, soap, toilet paper, nappies? Why not? I'm being serious. Why are period products unique? Everyone wipes their bum, brushes their teeth, some more than off, you know, some should brush their teeth more, probably wipe their bum more as well. They clean themselves, do they not? Why aren't we covering that as well? Why, I suppose I'm questioning, is there really a period poverty? Tampons, pads, whatever, yes, they can, some of them, depending on how many you buy at the time, they are not expensive. They are not overly expensive. You can get non-brand that are a couple of dollars in like the warehouse, other places like that. I'm saying that because, I mean, I'm a woman for goodness sake, but, and you think I'd naturally support this, but I don't. I don't because these kids also have phones. These kids are obviously got data on their phones. These kids are paying, these kids go and get takeaways. Their families have takeaways. Their families might drink and smoke, might do drugs, who knows? They can't afford period products. This is just another, to me, leaning on the government for us to pay for something that, yes, is needed. We kids and young women and women to a certain age need period products. But, and then Scotland legally mandated free access to period products. Some companies provide it for their workers. I've seen them in, you know, some big buildings you've gone into. If a student is missing school because they can't afford period products, is that a public health and education issue taxpayers should help solve? Have we normalised expecting the government to provide more and more everyday items that families once paid for themselves? What is your thoughts on this? You know, again, as a woman, you might think that I could absolutely back free period products in schools and then maybe potentially universities, but I don't because I don't believe they can't afford them. I believe if there are families that really, like, why aren't we providing toothpaste? The kids that nowadays that aren't cleaning their teeth or their parents just don't give a crap and are buying, you know, showing them how to clean their teeth, those poor little mites end up hospital. They cost us more, so much money. So wouldn't toothpaste and dental care, and if we were going to provide anything, wouldn't that be maybe more advantageous of our taxpayers' dollars to provide toothpaste, toothbrushes? As I said, what about soap? What about toilet paper? How about nappies? These are all things that babies need and parents say that they're expensive. 0800 debate, 332 83 or 5050. Hi, Leah, re-period products. Although I have some empathy, I also remember my mum financially struggling, raising three kids on the DPB with no support from our father. She was sensible with money and budgeted. Taxpayers are expected to fund lunches, uniforms, sports gear, toothpaste, and our period products. Where is the responsibility of parents? Where is all their money going? none of this is free. My question would be, are these products going into males' toilets as well, like the IRD do, says Monique? Very good text, Monique. Some great texts, but I'm just going to grab Sean Plunkett. Good afternoon.
5: Good afternoon, Leah. How's it going?
4: Rollicking. We're doing well. We're having good. A good time.
5: Well, some big breaking news. I've just been to the post-cabinet press conference.
4: Yes.
5: With, who was there? Chris Luxon and Nicola Willis. And the big news, I thought it was time that the Prime Minister answered the question, would you do a deal with the Opportunity Party?
4: Good question.
5: No. No is the answer.
4: Ooh.
5: And he says, and I asked him, is a vote for the Opportunity Party a vote for Labour, for the left? And he said, well, we're not interested in doing a deal with that party. And their policies are left-wing.
4: That is big. That is big
5: it
4: news.
5: It kind of is.
4: Yeah.
5: We'll talk about it more tomorrow. Winston Peters is on with me after the 7:30 news tomorrow. But I think that changes the nature of the election.
4: Well, it does, because by ruling them out, he is confident in what? In what he's
5: well,
4: got
5: he's
4: at the moment?
5: That he wants to stop bleeding any support they're needing to

0: looked like they were going to ask that question.
1: Oh, they were suddenly into it. Once I asked the question, they tried to see if he was going to vacillate. Look, I think he left himself a little bit of wiggle room about a cigarette paper wide.
0: Yeah.
1: but that was as definitive as I've seen. For the Prime Minister, I was kind of surprised he took a position on something, but there you go.
0: Wow. Excellent. And you'll have more on your show tomorrow, Sean.
1: Well, indeed. And Winston Peters, who's been having a bit of a crack at him, I also asked him actually, Leah, whether or not he believes he currently has the power to choose who his coalition partners put in cabinet, given his comments about Stuart Nash last week. Yeah. And let's say it appears he doesn't, but he'd like to.
0: Yeah, right.
1: Yeah, that was interesting too.
0: Wow.
1: Good on you. Thank you for your time.
0: No, thank you, Sean. That's really interesting. Good stuff. Make sure you check out Sean Plunkett tomorrow morning. I know you do, who has been in Parliament. And, yep, he asked the Prime Minister, would you do a deal with the Opportunity Party? And Christopher Luxon said, no, we are not interested in working with Opportunity Party. They are, basically a left party. Interesting. Interesting. Back to your text to John McLean. Good debate, Leah. We're becoming a nation of people addicted to seeking and demanding free stuff. Well, that is my point, John, which you've astutely picked up on. And my previous text from Monique, yes, you can have empathy, but her mum raised three kids on the DPB, so did my mother. And we just didn't have handouts like that. Yes, okay, my mum was on the DPP, so was mine. But, when it came to period products, and this is what we're talking about, my mother supplied them. And again, this is what we're doing more and more. We are just seeking and demanding free stuff from the government, which is from us, the taxpayer, to raise children. From their lunches to their periods to toothpaste to clothing, where are the parents? Yes, times are tough, but we've had generations of tough times with our parents, my parents' parents, my grandparents. They made it work. It was sometimes really hard. Your thoughts, Leary? Period products. One government provides tampons in the men's toilets. Yes, I definitely don't support it. Leah, are you kidding me? Yes, no, I'm not. Leah, every parent of a baby girl knows that baby will grow to a woman who needs these products. Says Sharon. Yes. Leah, yes, I'm with you. You should not be free with me having to pay for it. These families spend money on the wrong things, and this perception they can't afford it is quite wrong. Guess it must be election time, says Damien. And that's what I'm questioning. I'm not saying every family that's doing it rough does go out and just blow it all on, drugs and alcohol and they're not buying their daughter's period products or tampons, but we also know there is a large number of people, families out there that aren't prioritising the money that they do get. Like I said, these kids have phones. You see them after school, and getting takeaways, McDonald's, and yeah, okay, treats are treats, but they're getting free period products at school that's paid for by us. Leah, hey girls. You jest about only biological women going on wild chicks adventures. However, have you seen / heard about the woman only pole dancing studio being sued by a man who says he's a woman in Australia for not being allowed to participate? I think I've seen a video of that guy. Oh, might be another one. He's probably not the only one. Sal Grover has highlighted it. This is why New Zealand First Jenny Markoff's bill to legally define the words woman and man needs to be passed. Yes, says Rob. Just saying. Yeah. Leah, I'm sorry. I'm so sick of paying for everything for other people's offspring. School lunches for kids and bloody teachers, KFC to wayward prisoners, period products. What, like you say, what's next? People, look after your own bloody children. Yes. Yes. Yeah. Oh, oh well. Headlines. Leah, lost while hunting but found intoxicated in wine cellar on property, says Chris. Oh, that's a little bit rough. I don't think you'll find me in the wine cellar, Chris. I'll be out looking at the beautiful vista. We get a nice evening, you know. We'll have the campfire going. I'll open up my nice bottle of Californian Shardy. Kelly, you can. You can.
2: What a shame I don't drink wine.
0: you can get the marshmallows toasting.
2: Yeah, I could do that.
0: You know? Can you? Do you know how to play the harmonica?
2: I can try. Yeah. I'll crack a spates open and say goodnight.
0: Yeah,
2: grenade,
0: just
2: and
0: then like. We'll just tell some stories. Do you know, when I was in Vegas, I don't know if you did this. I don't think you mentioned it on your trip, but we...
2: What happens
0: we
2: in
0: did
2: Vegas?
0: We did a horse ride into the...
2: Mojave Desert?
0: Yeah, in the desert somewhere. It was okay. We just walked all the way. It was bloody hot, so yeah, poor horses. But as it got to nighttime, because it went into the evening, we did the old round the campfire. Ooh. And they had this guy that was supposedly a cowboy, and he was in all the garb, and he came out, and he even had the chaps on. He's like,
2: oh no.
0: He goes, I'm going to crank up the fire and we're just going to sit around it and get the marshmallows. And we were like, oh, this is great. And then he got out his harmonica and he's just doing all this real... and I got the giggles and I said to Mike...
2: I would have too.
0: I said to Mike, is this... I bet you this guy's not even a cowboy.
2: He's not even a rancher.
0: He's an actor.
2: He's an actor.
0: I said, we'll see him tonight, like, you know, in the casino somewhere.
2: Stealing blackjack or taking free drinks to those on the pokies.
0: Later on at night, he'll be dressed up as one of those dancing girls. I mean, who knows?
2: Your Uber driver on the way back.
0: He's my... But, I mean, people loved it for a while, and, you know, and he played the harmonica, and we had some marshmallows around this fire, and it was actually the desert at night is very beautiful. It's very beautiful.
2: Mm.
0: So this is what I'm thinking in the wire wrapper with our wild chicks.
2: I was thinking maybe we can go back to Vegas. I mean, that's my plan. So
0: yeah, no, I know you want to go there. Let's do wire wrapper.
2: One thing
0: first.
2: At a time. One more affordable option first. Yes. Yeah. Okay.
0: Yeah. Okay. All right. Okay, team. Look, we're nearly out of time. Thank you so much for today. As usual, with our show, we cover a lot of topics, which I think makes it exciting. Maybe not exciting. And look, thank you for those that have participated today. Make sure you do check out the show tomorrow with Sean after he was at the stand-up today, specifically asking the Prime Minister whether he would work with the Opportunity Party, the darlings of mainstream media. And if they'll have you believe that they're the ones that are going to, she's going to be the queen maker, the she being Kule Wong. I'm not being disrespectful, but I'm just saying this is what mainstream media is making out. Anyway, Christopher Luxon said no, that they're not interested in working with the Opportunities Party. Winston Peters will be on with Sean Plunkett tomorrow. We are back at the same time, same place. So until then, be safe, and we will catch you soon on the platform.
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11: In this update, the Prime Minister has signalled alignment with Australia on data centre regulation is a possibility. The Greens are calling for a year-long pause on consenting for new AI data centres so rules can be put in place. Australia has announced it'll introduce mandatory national rules to force data centres to minimise water use and fund their own power supply. Chris Luxon disagrees with a blanket pause, but confirmed officials are looking at possible regulations. He says for companies looking at our part of the world, some cohesion between Australia and us makes sense.
12: It is something that I spoke to Prime Minister Albanese about a few months back as well.
11: The government says it may move out the trigger for ending temporary fuel support payments as the Iran war escalates. The $50 weekly payments for lower income working families are meant to last a year from April, or until 91 octane stays cheaper than $3 a litre for a month. Finance Minister Nicola Willis expects we'll reach the four-week threshold this week, but says she's been officially warned it's likely to rise again. She says she'll take that advice to Cabinet.
13: We will consider whether it is appropriate to remove them. We had a welcome blip, but it may not be continued.
11: Questions are being raised over US munitions supplies after it ordered a break in strikes on Iran over the weekend. Donald Trump last week threatened to unleash the most devastating round of attacks so far. US Ambassador to the UN Mike Walls says the pause in hostilities is for talks, dispelling rumours of stockpile concerns. Former US military Lieutenant General Karen Gibson says there's no evidence to dispute Walls's claims.
14: I would say that any time you're expending them more rapidly than the industrial base can produce them, of course your inventory is going to diminish.
11: TV presenter and comedian Bill Oddie has died at the age of 85. He became a household name in the 1970s as part of zany TV comedy trio The Goodies, before hosting BBC TV's Spring Watch and other shows about birdwatching. In a statement, his agent David Foster says Bill was a multi-talented celebrity, but it was the environment, not fame, that he valued. That's news.
10: 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Dialogue. Honest conversation. Vital elements in a functioning democracy.
15: I have a dream.
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0: Good morning, it's Monday. I'm Sean Plunkett. This is The Platform, and boy, have we got a show for you. I'm going to ask the question today that I think is going to become an issue around the election. What's the problem with data centres, with AI data centres? I do not know what the fuss is about. We talked to a National MP, Stuart Smith, about his bill to give local bodies, well, local government, more ability to actually govern. What is all that about? Sam Uffendill from Tauranga gives us shocking new revelations about that very odd marina deal that the council has done in Tauranga. Oh, I give you a review of Christopher Nolan's new film, The Odyssey, and Stuart Nash, all my predictions come true. All right, let's get into it then. A very merry Monday morning to you. It is all go, but it's nippy, it's cold. And I hate to say it, but the rangey let me down this morning. I don't know if it was the cold, but nothing, dead, tick, tick. So I didn't get an Uber. I'm a bit grumpy with Uber, since the driver in London didn't give my phone back that I left in his Uber. So I've gone to this thing called Didi, which seems just as good, to be honest, and maybe a little bit cheaper. Anyway, that aside, what a busy weekend. Firstly, I have to just say I told you so. Did I not predict, was it Thursday or Friday? I said that Stuart Nash would do an interview, an exit interview. He'd pick a journalist and give an exclusive interview that would say none of what happened was his fault. And what do I do? The Herald's lead story on Saturday, exclusive interview with Stuart Nash, and he trotted out the wife to say he wasn't a sexist. He's many things, but he's not a sexist. Well, bonehead or idiot, some of the other many things that he is. And all self-justification and that terrible Chris Finlayson. And, oh, I just wanted to do so much for New Zealand First, even though all you could talk about was being a cabinet minister. So that's it. That's Stu Nash's swan song. And short of being on David Lomas's Missing and finding his birth parents, or getting a tattoo on his bum, I think that's it from Stuart Nash. But strangely enough, that whole brouhaha last week resulted in a bit of, well, party policy change for National. They have declared they're going to give 4 more weeks over about 3 years of paid parental leave. Paid parental leave, I think, runs up to $800 gross a week, depending on your income. I'm sure it's fairly done. It sounds bloody complex, and it wouldn't it be nice if we had an economy where people could just afford to go and have babies without going to the government with their hand out, or employers could. Anyway, that aside, this announcement made over the weekend, I think Nicola Willis did it, it's going to cost in 3 years, I think it ends up costing $200 million a year or something. That's quite a lot of money, isn't it? And I don't know that we're making, I don't know where that money's coming from. Apparently it's all right though, because they had some wiggle room in the budget for this. So I'm going to speculate that this was always coming as a National Party policy, so it's not government policy. The government isn't going to do this. This is just like an electoral bribe for you. If you're a swinging woman voter, that is who it is, who it is aimed at, working women who want to have kids. And it's aimed to get you back from the left of the political spectrum to the right of the political spectrum. It is not government policy. It is just another promise of how they're going to spend your money to make you feel better. That's all this is from National. But I imagine they were going to do this at some stage in the campaign. And why not take the opportunity of Stu Nash's stupidity to grab the narrative? I think quite smart politics, also in some ways sceptical politics, but that is politics, isn't it? So as I say, my prediction about Stu Nash and his self-justifying exclusive interview came completely true, as did my prediction about the new candidate in Napier. She's busy this morning. I hope she's not on anywhere else because we asked very nicely, but we will talk to her later in the week. But there is plenty more. There is plenty more to be going on with folks. I want to start by saying I had quite a nice weekend and got quite intense if you were a reporter last week and you were covering politics. So I tried to get out of it. And last afternoon, I decided to go and see a movie that you will have read much about online prior to its release. The Odyssey. It's an old story, but it's a goodie. And Christopher Nolan made this movie. He is quite the de rigueur director at the moment. And there was massive pre-publicity for this film that it was going to be horribly woke. And Elon Musk says he's going to make his own version that isn't woke. I think Matt Walsh, who was a conservative social media guy from the States, he climbed into it. Much of the controversy was over the fact that Helen of Troy, and if you don't know The Odyssey, you've kind of, I don't know, you need to get an education. The Odyssey is from an old poem by Homer, which itself was taken from old oral tradition stories of Greece. It's mythical, allegorical, mythical, but it's a good story. It's not Jason and the Argonauts, that's different. It's The Odyssey. It's about a guy called Odysseus trying to get home after helping Agamemnon, and this is all mythical, it's not true, trying to get home to Ithaca, the mythical kingdom that he rules, and his trials and tribulations with the gods. Now, the reason it got so much flack before it was even out was some casting decisions. So they made Helen of Troy black, and they used this guy called Elliot, what's his name, that guy, bloke, Sheila?
1: Elliot Page.
0: Elliot Page, who was, what was her name, Ellie Page. So she chopped her tits off and said she was a bloke. So Elliot Page gets cast as a bloke in it. And I don't know, that seems to me that's all the controversy was. Well, I went to see it because it had been controversial. And I came away incredibly impressed, actually, with a very good movie. With a very good blockbuster, epic swords and sandals movie that I think had a great cast, was pretty well directed, pretty well edited, and held my attention for what, 2.5 bloody hours. It was a bit of an odyssey. Good special effects. There were a few clangy things. The boats didn't look right for Greece. The armour was a bit Marvel Universe stuff. I will say Elliot Page just didn't work for me as a warrior. It looked like a Sheila pretending to be a bloke, is what Elliot Page looked like. So that was, I'm with that. But it didn't detract because the weight of the rest of the movie was so good, it didn't matter. Black Helen of Troy, she was hot, didn't matter. Seemed to me historically possible. And it's not like a documentary, is it? It's not a docudrama. So that worked for me. Was it woke? I guess there was one little scene at the end, or soliloquy at the end by Matt Damon, who, by the way, acts his chops off in this. He's really, really good. He's come a long way since Good Will Hunting. But he kind of, what's her name, Anne Hathaway? And even Spider-Man, what's his name, Tom Holland? They're all good. They're all really good in it. And there's a soliloquy about how the Trojan horse was a dirty trick to pull on the Trojans, and it upset the universe and destroyed the old order. And subtext, rules-based order for trade and for global diplomatic relations. So it was a crack at Trump. And I clearly saw it as that. But it wasn't laid on with a trowel. And I guess you give a guy a little context to make his movie in. And it didn't dominate the overall honesty about, you know, being honest to Homer's poem. So I didn't get outraged by that. And the person I watched it with, unaware of the context and the controversy, didn't even see it. So most people will not say, oh, they're having a go at Donald Trump there. And to be honest, given that he's just upped our bloody tariffs, he probably deserves a bit of a slap round the ear with a wet bus ticket, doesn't he? So The Odyssey, my recommendation, go and see it. You'll love it. It's a romping ride. It's a journey of acceptance, and it's got a sort of moral to it, and it's not that woke. So there you go. I say yes to The Odyssey. What a culture vulture. Oh, there's more to be outraged about, though. Let's take a break.
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1: Whoa, I'm getting some blowback on my review of The Odyssey. Quite serious. Sean, are you on drugs? The Black Helen of Troy looked more like a man than Elliot, says Brad. It was a great movie, Sean, but there were no Greek actors at all, and they didn't speak Greek, Rohan. I plan to see The Odyssey tomorrow, despite the hint of wokery. Your and historian Tom Holland's generally positive reviews are helpful. Neil. You're welcome, Neil. It was a great... saw Odyssey Friday night, 5 out of 10 at best. If you've got an issue with my review of The Odyssey, ring in and give me your review of The Odyssey, all right? But I'm not saying it was not the woke pile of excrement that I was told it would be, and I do not know why all the anti-wokesters in America have got so upset about it. Oh, Jesse's just got Sean Plunkett equals woke. Look, I'm really interested too in your feedback on National's paid parental thing. It was too easy. It was too easy. Stu Nash gave it to them. And I see the media, a lot of other media, including Matthew Hooton in the Post, the new wokester editor, they were all banging on about the Nash thing. It's over. He's gone. He's left the building. No more. They've got a... You don't write about New Zealand First putting a solo mum Māori up in his place, do you? Funny that. Because you're just so upset that New Zealand First did the right thing, got rid of him, and you can't keep campaigning against a centre-right coalition with any credibility, can you, Matthew? Can we please now move on from Nash? The G is silent. Yeah, exactly, Neil. You've got it, Neil. But no, they won't. And also massive outrage off this shag, marry, shoot game. I don't think we've ever played that on the platform.
2: Shall I give you one?
1: No, because I'll be honest, what would I do if I was a politician and someone asked me to play? I'd just say, excuse me, I came here to be interviewed about important matters pertaining to the future of the country and the lives of the people listening. I didn't come here to play a stupid game with commercial jocks. I think that's what my response should be, and any sensible politician should have the same response. I mean, why do politicians even get interviewed by people who are so vacuous and silly? It's quite a serious thing representing your country or an electorate, and we should treat these people relatively seriously. Sean, my mate said he pandered to the Hollywood Oscar set, but as you say, it also played it down and made it a bit of a joke with their small parts. Also, the woke female writer didn't think it was what she wanted. Ah, you see, that's all right. I think it avoided being horribly, horribly woke, actually. I think there was some great violence in it, great action scenes. Though I must admit, I would quite like to have Matt Damon's problem. And that is, I'm sitting here, what do I do? Do I keep hanging out with Charlize Theron, who's clearly very keen on a bit of horizontal folk dancing with me? Or do I head back home to Anne Hathaway's gagging for it? What a dilemma for old Matt Damon. Whoa, Charlize or what's her name? Her name was Penelope in the thing, Anne Hathaway. I think he made the wrong call. I would have stayed hanging out with Charlize Theron, who's really good in the movie. Who's really good. And it just kind of, I think everyone's pretty well cast, apart from Elliot Page, and she's just not right for the part. Sean, regarding paid parental leave, I am saddened the women folk don't depart the workforce when they get married. How sad they view their children as dollars and cents, says Damien. Woo, that's quite a traditional view there, Damien. Why don't the blokes depart once? I mean, women are uniquely qualified to have babies, but not to raise them. Men can do that. What I'm saying is I'd like to think that one day we could live in a society, in an economy, where having a child isn't a burden, and, I don't know, we're more tolerant without government intervention of raising kids and encouraging people to raise kids. But as a woman, I want to know if you're a woman out there, do you think this shows that the National Party cares about women, or is it a cynical move by National to make some. I think they were always going to do it. I think this was part of their election strategy. They've just moved it forward. Sean Paul Henry should just say, I'd like to shag Hipkins as much as he shagged this country, says Curley. That's a bit vicious, Curley. Sean, can you imagine Winston playing that game? No. He'd just shoot everyone, I think. Gosh, it's a lot of people, all that Odyssey thing. I thought it was going to be terrible and I wanted to see it so I would hate it. I'm going to be honest. I went along prepared, all set to be outraged. I was thinking, I even imagined walking out of the movie early if it was too woke. I played that scene out in my mind, but it wasn't. It held me. It held my attention. And it was nice. It was a good story. And it always was the Odyssey, a good story. So there you go. Oh, look, one other story I want to talk about, just give special mention to, from Radio New Zealand. They had an amazing story over the week, and it was lovely. And it was, of course, all the lefty woke media share all their stories now. And, Layla Bailey McDowell is the journalist who did this story. And the headline in Radio New Zealand, your totally taxpayer-funded media outlet, how learning te reo Māori in her 70s transformed one Pākehā grandmother's view of Aotearoa, or New Zealand, as we call it. And her name was Gail Finlayson Davis, and she wished she'd embraced te reo decades earlier. She hopes her story shows it's never too late to learn. And this is a kind of Matariki special story, that made-up holiday story. If she can do it, she says, in my 70s, anyone can. Open your heart, just listen and learn. There's so much generosity in the Maori community that if you take a step forward, you will be met. This is a news story, right? This is Radio New Zealand. You would do that in countries overseas, so why would you not try it in your own country? She's from Dargaville, that's nice. There weren't many Maori at her school. But one experience stayed with her for decades. I remember going on a Marae visit when I was 12, and I remember just being away and blown. Look, it's just basically a bunch of woke propaganda. It's more woke than the Odyssey. And it ain't news. And look, why didn't they do it about someone learning French? Well, because Radio New Zealand have a cultural imperative to propagandise you to see New Zealand in a certain way. It's not the way most people, Māori, Pākehā or anything else, see New Zealand, but it's a way that the Ministry of Culture and Heritage and the Wokesters in Wellington want to see you see New Zealand. And Radio New Zealand's job with your money is to change the way you think. And this story about Gail Finlayson Davis, oh, she's a grandmother too, which somehow makes her more unimpeachable. And we've got to believe this nice old lady and how learning te reo changed her life. It's just propaganda. It's state-funded propaganda. And it is why Radio New Zealand is desperately in need of an overhaul and needs to get back to doing news and current affairs without bias and without a woke agenda. Every weekend there is more rubbish like that. And I've got another story that I'll be sharing with you later from Radio New Zealand that proves the point. You're not going to guilt me. I would be honest, if I had had time, I wouldn't mind learning another language. I don't think te reo would be top of the list. I'd love to learn French or Italian. Would be the two languages. If I was being practical, I'd learn Mandarin, right? But I'm saying that Radio New Zealand story, look for it if you want to. And I'd love you to read it and come back and tell me what you think of that story. It's not a story. It's part of a propaganda campaign. I don't know what Layla Bailey McDowell does, what her journalistic background is, but that ain't journalism and it ain't reporting. Neil says wokery at its core is self-hatred. Maybe. Sean, if you want to learn te reo, that's great, and so you should, but why do we need a freaking article about it? Just do it for yourself without virtue signalling to the world. Virtue signalling. I had quite a discussion about virtue signalling too. I'm just getting everything off my chest in the first half hour. Todd Scott's the editor of the NBR, published a LinkedIn post about how he'd had these An email from someone who said that Rod Drury was a terrible person and had done terrible things, and he talked to this person, so he thought he'd publish all the quite defamatory accusations. And a picture of Rod Drury with some staff that he said showed he was a bad man. It didn't at all, Todd. And I know you haven't trained as a journalist, but publishing that, I thought, was incredibly ill-advised. I'd be happy to investigate the stories and claims made by those people, but I'd want access to them and I'd want to have context before I went and published it, because that's what responsible journalists do. We had a bit of to and fro on it. And of course, I was accused by some of being misogynistic and terrible. I'm not. I'm just a naughty journalist. Thank you. Sean, this woman must have had a very sad life before. I'm in my 70s and learning Maori is not on my bucket list. Oh, that's because you're a racist. Well, see, that's how it's meant to make

0: It's total overreach by National. Mothers are totally capable of returning to work way sooner. It feels like another reason why not to employ women and feels patronising. Whoa. That's a bit of blowback. That's a bit of blowback as well. Let's continue all these conversations. We're going to be talking about a private members bill to kind of give local government back some power to be local government. Stuart Smith, MP for Kaikoura, our hotspot weather location, joins us soon. All right, a lot of you noticing what I noticed over the weekend. Suddenly mainstream media, woke media and the Green Party have decided to make data centres an issue. We will be coming back to that later in the program. I'm so glad it wasn't just me who thought it was very curious how Newsroom, Radio New Zealand and the Greens, all using the same photograph in their social media posts and their news stories, are suddenly, well, whining about data centres being built in this country. I will come back to that. That's going to be an issue. All right. Look, quite often, it was a very busy week politically last week, and in a busy week, often things get overlooked. And one thing that I overlooked, but I nonetheless I think is important, is a private members bill that went to first reading, I think, Wednesday, the Local Government Management of Local Authorities Bill. Now, it sounds boring. Jeez, it might be boring. But I thought it was worth finding out when I saw, if you like, the sales pitch for this bill, that it allows local government to govern and be more effective. I thought that's a good thing because the woes of local and be more effective. I thought that's a good thing because the woes of local government, particularly where I live in Wellington, are there for all to see. The person who put the bill in the cake tin, or the cookie jar or whatever it's called, and had it drawn out, was National MP for Kaikoura, one of the most beautiful small towns in the world, apparently, is Stuart Smith, and he joins us by video link now. Stuart, good morning to you. Thank you for joining us.
1: Good morning.
0: Hey, what then is the Local Government Management of Local Authorities Bill all about?
1: Well, it answers a key question. Who should be in charge of councils? Those elected or those that are not. And currently, the way the Act is written, actually the power really sits with the chief executive of a council, not with the elected councillors, as is the case for any corporate board or charitable trust board or even a school board.
0: Okay. And we used to call them town clerks, didn't we, CEOs? But yeah. Somewhere in the era of Rogernomics, it changed. Are you saying the power changed too?
1: No, it was based on a British model. And when I looked at the Local Government Act looking for a potential members bill, I realised quickly that the Act had a real serious flaw. Given my own governance experience as a board chair and an IOD graduate, Institute of Directors graduate, that was a serious problem. And that problem is that the responsibility for the council sits with the chief executive, not with the elected councillors.
0: When you say responsibility, are you talking legally, morally, ethically, what?
1: Legally. So this bill makes three simple changes, really. It makes it clear that the chief executive is answerable to the elected councillors. Secondly, it makes it clear that the chief executive is subject to the direction and policies of the elected officials. And thirdly, it makes it clear that councillors can seek independent advice. Currently, they cannot. And so, therefore, councillors...
0: So what, they have to go, if they've got questions or they want to... or they want to examine a policy, they have to go to the chief executive and he does it for them.
1: Correct. Essentially what that means is all information is filtered through the people, the staff of the organisation, for the elected councillors to see. So effectively they have filtered information, filtered by the people they're expected to direct.
0: When did this happen? When did this transition happen, Stuart?
1: I think it was in the original Act. We adopted a British model. I don't know why.
0: What year was that?
1: I don't remember when. Okay. The first, because there's several iterations of the Act.
0: Yeah. Okay. Can you give me a real-world example of where this causes problems?
1: Well, in your own fair city,

0: when the council was expected to vote on the sale of the airport shares, just prior to voting, councillors were told that if they voted against the sale of the shares, they could be subject or exposed to legal risk. And the council staff had commissioned advice from our law firm. When the councillors asked to see that advice, they were refused.
1: Yeah, and I look at Te Aki Wai, which we're setting up, which is a law unto itself, our new water company. It's got 22 communication staff and they don't give interviews. Boy, I guess in general terms, this is a feeling. I mean, do you have these problems in Kaikoura?
0: No. In fact, the change in what I would describe as good councils will not be noticed. But in the councils that have given all, I gave several examples in my first reading speech that where councillors have withheld information from councillors, where councillors have had to use the Local Government Information, Official Information and Meetings Act to actually get information about their own council, and often been refused. I mean, this is just ridiculous. It would never happen at a charitable trust or a company board or a school board.
1: Yeah. Look, here's just a specific question, and it's a little bit of a digression, but if you could help Sarah out, she's written, can you ask Stuart Smith if the Nats will do anything about local government having the power of general competence? This is a law change Helen Clark passed in 2002, which basically allows local government to do anything they want unless the law specifically forbids it. This is behind much of the craziness, including massive rates rises and co-governance being pushed in local government.
0: Well, my bill's very specific, so what the government's going to do is another question, and yeah. You need to ask Simon Watts that. But I would note, Sean, I've never seen this before, but there is a petition up online now to support my bill, my member's bill.
1: Wow. Who did that? Did you or the Nats?
0: No, it's not by me or any of my supporters. It's a person named Phil Bennett. It's got 179 signatures at the moment, but I've never seen that before. It only went up yesterday, as far as I'm aware.
1: Mm. You say it's a very specific bill. Overall, many people would say we need much more. Well, I guess in some ways that change to the RMA announced last Monday by Chris Bishop is going to get rid of some of the serious concerns that people have about councils and co-governance, isn't it?
0: It is, but I think the key question, this is far more far-reaching, I think, than people appreciate. We currently vote for councillors expecting them to do what their policy, carry out the policies they ran on, when often they've got their hands tied behind their back and can't do that, yet they still face the
1: come on, I don't expect politicians to do what they ran on. And never, I can't do that, it's against the district plan. Oh, there's a different policy for the council on that. It seems to me the problem with a lot of councils and a lot of governance, we've given bureaucrats the rights to make and enforce laws. I mean, Simon Upton was writing about this with the RMA the other day. Oh, my God, if you guys pass this, governments of the day will be able to change policy. Whereas he wanted the bureaucrats to forever have control over policy and much less democratic. It seems to me your bill is part of a move to say, let's be democratic again, let's not be bureaucratic.
0: Absolutely. In an essential government sense, I think the only thing that I could think of that would be quite simple to deal with that sort of thing would be for incoming ministers to be able to appoint their chief executives and have those chief executives appoint their direct reports, which is what happens in Australia and the US, so that you can get your policy objectives carried through. At the moment, I'm not saying they do this, but people could suspect it. The public servants can just simply wait a government out.
1: Mm, yeah.
0: It's an election every 3 years.
1: Do you think we need to go further with CEOs and governments? As I said, they used to be called town clerks. Isn't that what they are? They serve at the pleasure of the elected members. They do wield an awful lot of power in a lot of places, and they get paid way more than the politicians.
0: Well, this will go a long way to sorting that out. I think what we need to do, it's a very simple bill, and that's what is a hallmark of a successful members bill. And we need to be able to actually hold our elected representatives to account. Now they don't have an excuse when this bill goes through, and I hope it does, that they won't have an excuse.
1: I'm saying, I wanted to do it, but the CEO wouldn't let me, and he's got all the power. I see what you're saying, yeah.
0: Yeah.
1: Stuart, so how much support has it got politically?
0: Well, Tangi Utukiri, there's only two speeches, mine and the Labor spokesperson, Tangi Utukiri, who indicated Labor are supporting the bill. I know ACT and New Zealand First are supporting the bill. So if everyone does what they say, it'll pass.
1: Could you pass it before the election?
0: No, because it's got to go through a select committee process. So, no, we're beyond that point. I guess one thing that could happen is if Simon Watts decided to adopt this as an amendment paper into his bill, but I don't think he's going to do that either.
1: Why not? Why don't you go and have a talk to him and get him to do it?
0: It's his bill and it's up to him, but
1: Hey, look, while I've got you here as a National MP, just two questions that, to be honest, and I don't want you to get you in trouble, I just want you to say what you think. Two things the Prime Minister says the National Party caucus haven't considered and may not consider before the election, right? Should non-New Zealand citizens be allowed to vote, in your opinion?
0: That's a very interesting question, because I've long thought that that should be the case, that you should be a citizen. Mm. But I haven't really looked at that deeply. So
1: has the caucus looked at it?
0: No, not that I...
1: Okay, what about the retention or a referendum on the retention of the Māori seats? Do you have a view on that?
0: Yes, I think that's a decision for the public of New Zealand.
1: And do you think we should be allowed to make that decision and have a referendum?
0: Well, in my view, we should have a referendum, yes.
1: Okay, has that been discussed? Have you raised that in the caucus? It's been around for months.
0: No, we have discussed it some years ago, but we haven't discussed it this time around.
1: Do you think it might be a good idea, before you go to the polling booth, people go to the polling booth, that the National Party tells us where they do stand on issues like this?
0: Well, you have to put that to the Prime Minister.
1: Well, are you going to say where you stand on... Well, you just have said where you stand on issues like this.
0: Well, I've made it clear what my opinion is, yes.
1: And good on you. That's what elected representatives should do, Stuart. So you're saying, look, I'm getting a lot of positive feedback about this bill, and to be honest, it seems so simple, and the more I think about it, it's actually, we simply got it wrong, and we need a fundamental change of approach and ideology, and this would go a long way to sorting that. I wish you well with it. I would like to think it's such a no-brainer you can get it through Parliament very rapidly, but, you know, the wheels of justice grind slowly, don't they?
0: Well, this is my third members' bill. I've already got two that have both passed into law. One was the friendly societies and credit unions, and it was really administrative, but it passed unanimously, I think. And my Salador bill passed by over 100 votes. So
1: good stuff, Stuart. We made Kaikoura in your honour the hotspot weather location on the platform today. We always highlight a little place in New Zealand every morning in my show. What's the best thing about Kaikoura, in your opinion?
0: Oh, the people and the views. It's fantastic.
1: People and the views. Good stuff. I thank you very much indeed for your time this morning. Good talking to you.
0: Thank you.
1: Cheers. Stuart Smith, National MP for Kaikoura. That seems a very sensible piece of legislation that many people would agree with. Why not get it done? Why not get it done? And wasn't it interesting on Kiwi citizens voting and the referendum on Māori seats? Why, Chris Luxon, why don't you listen to your MPs? Just an idea, wacky as it is. Let's go to a break.
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1: All right, you are on the platform. That was a really interesting chat with Stuart Smith. Here is some interesting text. Gosh, I love you guys. Ray, ring back. Ray, I'm sorry. Bella was on the phone. Oh, you dropped out. Okay. Sean, you asked the politician what's the best part of Kaikoura. So much nicer than who would you SS or marry? Thanks. Cheers. Well, yeah, that's what you do. You're not trying to catch people out or play a stupid game. Sean, the term of government is the first where it has actually really felt like New Zealand does not have a prime minister. Like, Luxon is so bland and woke. His voice, his mannerisms, useless leadership does not stand for anything unless it's trending for the week. So weird. Sean, the National Party's CEO, Luxon, will be pointing the waggy finger at that man, Stuart Smith's his name, for voicing his views without authority from HQ. Good on him, and more power to him, says Jamie. Sean, Stuart Smith may be the most honest and upfront National MP I've ever listened to. I like how he was straight up with his opinions and didn't sit on the fence. That's a National MP worth voting for, says Jesse. For a backbencher to come out about Māori seats and citizens voting communicates to me that there is trouble at mill in the National Caucus. About bloody time. That's Tony from Tasman. Sean, I think we have the answer on National's position on the Māori seats as they've got Rangitikei District Council Coral Raukawa to contest a Māori electorate seat of Te Tai Hauru. Someone's trying to ring two and you drop out. Just stay on the line. Sean, bloody interesting for a National backbencher to even suggest a central government power to change ministerial chief executives. Yeah, it is. So, Stuart Smith, a breath of honest, fresh air, says Neil. Am I missing something here? You all seem to be really interested in the fact that a National backbencher has come out and said some stuff. And it hasn't been woke. Maybe that is interesting. Maybe there is something going on. I don't know. Sean, good morning.
9: Good morning, Sean. What a great interview. I congratulate you on that and Stuart Smith. I, quite frankly, I think there's three or four National MPs who are in the wrong party who align more with the other two minor coalition partners. Key national figures like Tama Potaka have vehemently and quite angrily said there should be no referendum on the Māori seats. He also was very, very hateful towards the Treaty Principles Bill about a year ago.
1: Yeah.
9: And that's never going to happen with the current leadership. I think also following on from Stuart Smith's bill, there should also be work on being able to sack the head of the public service every 3 years and develop that. The citizens voting is a great issue. There's a lot of fraud available with the mail voting. There should be photo ID. Mm. I think.
1: I don't think we've got a problem with elections being manipulated or things in this country. It's the way we've set up a system, like these annual plans, that lock elected representatives into policies over generations or years. No plan, local government and what local government does should be a reflection of the people who are elected in the time of the electoral cycle by the people. And what has happened, not just at local government level, but I talked about this with Simon Upton's article on the front page of the Post on Friday. Oh, it's terrible. If we pass this RMA thing, the Parliament will be able to set rules as it sees fit. Well, that's what Parliament's there for, Sean, and I think we've created a system of government. We are generally woke. I'm sure well-meaning bureaucrats create positions unelected and largely unaccountable to the people that control this country and policies in this country, and we have been depowering our democracy for some time.
9: Well, they don't want to give up their power. They are violently opposed to it, especially the mayors. Mm. And by the way, on an unrelated subject, Ryan Smith was featured, Ryan Fox was featured very heavily on Pat McGee's podcast. But the Americans are unbelievable. This guy won the British Open, and basically outtacking all the major agencies, gave him an interview before TVNZ did. Just want to let you know that happened last week.
1: I can believe that, Sean. Well, the problem TVNZ's got golf as it's a white colonialist game. That's the problem that that TVNZ have got with it, isn't it? You know,
9: they're looking forward to him in the US Masters. They think that he could actually at the US Open.
1: Can I say the worst thing, Sean, we could do to Ryan Fox is expect too much of him. You got to leave him to be Ryan Fox. Let's not do what we did, and we did it with Campbell, man. Mind you, he did win that Players' Championship or whatever that he won, but we put so much pressure. We get someone who's any good at anything in New Zealand, and God, they've got to be better than anyone in the world. Let them enjoy it for a bit. 0800 332 83 is the number to call. You can text me on 5050. Ray, good morning to you. How can I help? Ray?
10: Hi, Sean. Can you hear me?
1: Yep, I gotcha.
10: I just got back from 4 weeks in Australia, and while I was there, I heard that, you know, NZ First wants only New Zealand citizens to be able to vote. Well, it might force me to finally become a citizen after 34 years.
1: Oh, fantastic. Fantastic.
10: And you know the only reason I haven't become a citizen?
1: Why?
10: Because I feel like a New Zealander.
1: Yeah.
10: Because I've got a whole bloody two passports. And the rigmarole of leaving from here to go to Australia.
1: Yeah.
10: You know, I've got to leave here on a New Zealand passport, enter Australia on an Australian passport, then come back. But interesting enough, when I moved here 34 years ago, I was only allowed to vote in Australian elections for 2 years.
1: Yeah, that'd be right.
10: Because I was no longer resident. But here, as long as you visited every 3 years, you're still entitled to vote.
1: Wow.
10: I don't think that's right.
1: Okay, can you vote in Australia at the moment?
10: No, I wasn't able to after 2 years of living out of the country.
1: Yeah.
10: So, and I just think that should still be the case.
1: Yeah. Well, look, I think everyone thinks that, and I don't know why Chris Luxon can't take a position on it.
10: But no, I'm saying,
1: mm-hmm.
10: Why should New Zealanders who do not live here anymore be allowed to vote?
1: Because they're New Zealanders, Ray.
10: But other countries don't allow you to do that if you're not living there.
1: Maybe we need to debate about the whole thing. I haven't got a problem with... I mean, a lot of New Zealanders go and do an RE for 2 or 3 years.
10: Yeah, I was going really mad at the Australians about the 501M deportees at the, you know, the when I was trying to do something with the government there. And they said that whole thing happened when Helen Clark went over there. Prior to that, apparently New Zealanders living out of the country were not allowed to vote.
1: Mm.
10: And that's how New Zealanders lost their ability to move to Australia and get all the... security and everything. But one other interesting thing, I had to visit a hospital in Australia while I was there.
1: Mm-hmm.
10: And honestly, I'd been in hospital here 2 weeks before I left.
1: Mm-hmm.
10: The service here was at least 75% better than I got in Australia at a public hospital.
1: Yeah, I got to say, Ray, I had to take Mum. Mum had to get a pacemaker checked on Friday. And I had to take her down to the hospital and we had a cup of tea in Wellington Hospital. And look, geez, it was, you know, they were there. It wasn't wait for half an hour. They were there. She got taken care. We got out. It's pretty good. And look, I read, what was it, the Weekend Post had a front page story by Andrea Vance having a whinge about the hidden cost of being 1,600 nurses short. What a load of todge. And who's the source for the story? Oh, the bloody Nurses Union, who are, of course Labour aligned, so the best thing they can do is bitch and whinge. I really couldn't believe it.
10: I was shocked in Australia. I went in as a, you know, emergency department thing, and we were sitting in a crowded emergency department with the nurses walking around in the waiting room taking blood pressure and giving out tablets and checking on you.
1: Yeah. Raya, we've got to go. It's 8 o'clock. Thank you for your call.
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11: Stop calling Donald Trump a right-wing politician. 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You'd have to go back to the 1890s, I would think. He is a radical, and what he has done this morning will affect every one of us. It'll affect the globe.
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1: In this update, the Prime Minister has signalled alignment with Australia on data centre regulation is a possibility. The Greens are calling for a year-long pause on consenting for new AI data centres so rules can be put in place. Australia has announced it'll introduce mandatory national rules to force data centres to minimise water use and fund their own power supply. Chris Luxon disagrees with a blanket pause, but confirmed officials are looking at possible regulations. He says for companies looking at our part of the world, some cohesion between Australia and us makes sense.
2: It is something that I spoke to Prime Minister Albanese about a few months back as well.
1: The government says it may move out the trigger for ending temporary fuel support payments as the Iran war escalates. The $50 weekly payments for lower-income working families are meant to last a year from April, or until 91 octane stays cheaper than $3 a litre for a month. Finance Minister Nicola Willis expects we'll reach the four-week threshold this week, but says she's been officially warned it's likely to rise again. She says she'll take that advice to Cabinet.
3: We will consider whether it is appropriate to remove them. We had a welcome blip, but it may not be continued.
1: Questions are being raised over US munitions supplies after it ordered a break in strikes on Iran over the weekend. Donald Trump last week threatened to unleash the most devastating round of attacks so far. US Ambassador to the UN Mike Walls says the pause in hostilities is for talks, dispelling rumours of stockpile concerns. Former US military Lieutenant General Karen Gibson says there's no evidence to dispute Walls's claims.
4: I would say that any time you're expending them more rapidly than the industrial base can produce them, of course your inventory is going to diminish.
1: TV presenter and comedian Bill Oddie has died at the age of 85. He became a household name in the 1970s as part of zany TV comedy trio The Goodies, before hosting BBC TV's Spring Watch and other shows about birdwatching. In a statement, his agent David Foster says Bill was a multi-talented celebrity, but it was the environment, not fame, that he valued. That's news.
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5: You may not know it. The Greens had a meeting convention or something in Auckland on Sunday. And they did what the Greens always did. They said, let's ban something. I have never come across a political movement that has morphed into something that is so against things rather than really being for anything. So Chloe Swarbrick decided that they don't like data centres. AI data centres, which, as best I can understand, are big banks of computer servers where data is stored, and data is important. Data is in the digital age or the post-digital information, whatever age we're in. That's where value is. That's why AI can work, and then you need AI storages for data for AI. My understanding, my layman's understanding of why New Zealand is a good place to build a data centre is it's cool down south. You do not have to use as much energy or water cooling a data centre in a cooler climate. New Zealand is very politically stable and you can make the data centres relatively secure. Seems like a no-brainer. This is a good place to build data centres. I'm sure there are data centres elsewhere in the world that have been built without destroying the societies in which the data centres are. So really a data centre is just an industrial building or industrial use of land. And for some reason, the Greens want to ban it for a year. Gosh, so successful your ban on oil exploration. That was so good for the country, wasn't it, Chloe? So this is the new you cannot do wagging your finger policy out of the Greens. And I must say, it seems to me that And just be sitting down, take your tinfoil hat off for a moment, everyone. And I've had a lot of you have contacted me, particularly from down south, where we have a whole lot of listeners and followers. So I'm worried about the data centre. And there's a new data centre somewhere. So what? Someone's building something. Good Lord, isn't that terrible? And I think that data centres are going to be like 3G and 2YK and, dare I say it, vaccine injuries. It looks to me like the cookers have a new cause, and it's data centres. So I'm going to ask you in the next wee while a very simple question. What is wrong with building a data centre? Why is that a threat to our way of life? Why are you all scared of a data centre? I can't think of anything more benign than a building with a whole lot of computer racks in it that uses a bit of electricity. What is your problem with that? What, mind you, I suppose you've got a problem with a gold mine building in a landscape. You've got a problem with anything. A New Zealand politically stable, that could turn on a dime if the Greens and or Te Pate Māori get the influence they show, says Graham. Graham, we are, even under those conditions, we are very politically stable. We are very politically stable internationally. But I want you to ring me, because we've got Eric Crampton, who's been having a look at data centres, from the New Zealand Initiative. Eric's joining us at 8:20. Before then, if you've got a problem with data centres, ring in and tell me what it is, or text in and tell me what it is. The number is 0800 332 283. Sean, they don't want to ban it. They want to slow consents on data centres being built. Get it right. Well, why, Stefan? We got a consent process. Why do you want a slower consent? Why does everything have to be slow? They want the electricity for the electric cars, not for computers. Why don't you just put a requirement that data centres have to build a certain amount of electricity or have to be self-powering? Let them build a couple of little nuclear reactors. Data centres use a lot more than a little bit of electricity. Okay, so do we ban all new businesses that use electricity? Do we have a new code of, if you use more than this electricity per dollar you generate in your business, you can't build your business here? What madness would that be? What is your problem? I'd vote the Greens if they were against data centres. Oh, here we go, you see. I think you're all going tinfoil. Sean, the main problem I have with data centres is if they don't come with an equivalent amount of reliable generation, electricity is already expensive enough, otherwise I'm good with them. Now, Niz, I think that's a good argument. Will they piss up the price of power? We need to have a think about. I think that's a really good point. I knew she'd ring. I was going to mention her specifically because one of the people who's contacted me going all cooker on me about AI centres is Avis. Avis, good morning.
6: I'm not going cooker. All I'm asking is ask the questions and have them answered.
5: Okay, what are the questions you've got, Avis?
6: The biggest concern I have is the generation of power that they use.
5: Okay.
6: Southland does have drought, and we already have water issues. So the reality, the facts are, Sean...
5: Well, hang on, are we talking about water or power, Avis? I'm confused.
6: Both. Sean,
5: well, water, they use a data centre, uses less water proportionally than a dairy farm.
6: Calm down, Sean.
5: So let's put the water off the agenda.
6: Down? No, it is an issue.
5: Why?
6: The power that they need to keep.
5: But you'd agree the water's not an issue?
6: No, the water is an issue.
5: No, it's not.
6: Can I finish? Sean. Can I finish what I'm trying to say?
5: Yeah.
6: Thank you. Sit down, drink your coffee. We have not had enough public consultation down here. Now the Invercargill Mayor especially has gone very, very quiet. Those that could have answered questions did not even bother to turn up to a very packed out public meeting. People are genuinely concerned and they've got lots of
5: What are they concerned about, Avis?
6: The amount of power that's going to be used, and yes, will that affect down the track power prices down here, number one.
5: All right.
6: Number two, supposedly the centre will be able to collect its own water. But we do have droughts down here, Sean. There is no guarantee that we will have the amount of rain and water collection for them to be able to do what they need to do for their calling. There are genuine concerns.
5: So, but that same thing would be true of dairy farms, right?
6: Correct, but...
5: So why don't we shut down... Why do we have a moratorium on the dairy farms?
6: Can I finish, please?
5: Yeah.
6: Dairy farms are able to do other things to gain water and storage.
5: Like what?
6: Wells, bores, getting into the natural water in the ground, the aqua.
5: And there's no reason a data centre can't do all those things as well.
6: Yes, but there's also issues around how they collect that water or the potential for the water table to drop.
5: And there's the same issues around dairy farms, Avis.
6: No.
5: Why not?
6: No, there's not, Sean.
5: Same water table?
6: Sean, there's very specific regulations put in place regarding dairy farms. There's not regarding data centers.
5: Okay, so if they had the same rules as dairy farms, should be okay? See, I think that's stupid. I think you want to have data centers.
6: No, that is not what I'm saying. They need to have policies, laws, regulations in place regarding how data centers will be managed, how they will be used within communities. You're actually...
5: Well, they don't get used. They're just like a store. It's like someone building a warehouse. This is just an electronic warehouse, Amos.
6: No, it's not. It's not. And you need to look at what is happening overseas.
5: What's happening overseas, Amos?
6: There are real issues where these data centres are placed. Erin Brockovich currently is dealing with a whole...
5: Oh, Jesus Christ, that's a movie.
6: ...issues.
5: Where?
6: No, Sean.
5: Tell me what the issues are, Avis.
6: The issues are around how the environment is impacted, how lives are impacted, the noise.
5: Oh, you see, that's just feels, Avis. I'm sorry, but that's just feels.
6: No, it's not, Sean. Well, then have those who can answer questions, whether they are genuine or otherwise, come to the meetings.
5: Why?
6: Answer the question.
5: You want to set up a dairy, you don't have to have a public meeting?
6: No, because there's regulations in place, Sean. Yep. There aren't any regulations in place regarding data centres.
5: All right. So I accept you have a level of anxiety about this. So let's start the debate.
6: No, I don't have an anxiety. Whoa, Sean, I'm not stressed and I don't have anxiety about it. I have questions. I am a mature, level-headed adult. And if you don't know that now, Sean... That's your problem, not mine.
5: Okay.
6: I am not a cooker. I am not a tinfoil hatter. And you can sit there grinning and giggling and
5: I'm
6: doing
5: not Avis. Avis, I'm not. I'm just listening to you.
6: Right. So bluntly, I am saying stop, step back, answer the questions that the general public have.
5: Mm.
6: Put the facts on the table. Put regulations in place. If there is
5: no... Oh, that's the last thing we need is more regulation, Avis.
6: No. From what I can understand, Sean, and please, I stand to be corrected if I'm not right, there is little to no culpability or responsibility for these companies who are putting these data centres in.
5: Oh, yes, there is. There's exactly the same culpability as any other business in New Zealand, Avis, for goodness sake.
6: Okay, we've yet to have some of those questions answered. And it doesn't help when...
5: They don't operate outside commercial law or the law of the land, Avis.
6: But it's not a regular industry, Sean.
5: It is.
6: Industry
5: is regular. Sean, the platform wasn't regular. God, okay, Avis, I hear what you're saying. We're going to embark on a journey to answer your questions. Thank you. We've got to take a break now because Eric Crampton is joining us for the New Zealand Initiative, and I noticed some comments he made over the weekend. They may have had a look at data centres, but Avis, with the greatest respect, and I love you dearly, but they haven't got It sounds like we're going down, you know, we're on, you know, we're catching the last train to Cookeville here, in my humble opinion. Let's take the break.
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3: Okay, quite, Avis, I'm going to be honest. What we do is we're honest about with each other about things. I'll come back, Avis. Lots of feedback on my discussion with you. And as I said, I thought it was funny that Newsroom had a specific article about AI by some academic, I think from AUT. We had the Green Parties, Green Party announcing this proposed ban on AI data centres. And we had Radio New Zealand all over that story. Funnily enough, all three outlets used the same picture of a data centre. And it felt like a coordinated media push over the weekend to make the building or consenting of AI data centres a political or public issue. This issue has already been boiling along. I've been getting in my inbox people worried about AI centres. And I think Avis, in many ways, with her call that we just heard, lay out the general, well, concern that is being abroad about data centres. But we need to get down to the bottom of this. Last time we banned something, which was oil and gas exploration, it had terrible consequences. I was interested in the weekend to see Eric Crampton, our friend from the New Zealand Initiative, make a comment about this. And I wondered if Eric had been having a look at it and whether he might have something well qualified to say about it. So Bella rang him this morning. And here we are talking to him, sitting in his office in Wellington. Eric, sorry about the short notice, mate. Thank you for joining us.
4: Thank you, Sean. Sorry, I'm seeing a bit of a lag. I hope that things will be working
3: just fine. No, we can hear you fine. We can hear you fine.
4: Great stuff.
3: Okay, Eric, firstly, have you had a look at data centres and the, it would seem, growing concern about data centres?
4: There's a lot of worry. I think a lot of it is founded on not really understanding the scale of industrial water use and how small data center water use actually is, and also misunderstanding effects on electricity networks. So I'm not sure which order you'd like to go through those.
3: Well, let's deal with the water first. Oh, we don't have to know water. They have to use vast amounts of water that aren't consented for, and they'll drain all the water, and Avis just told us from the water table, and they'll just be rapacious users of water with no checks or balances.
4: Well, first, water use is consented, so if you're drawing, then you're going to have to get a consent from council, and if you're in an over-allocated catchment, that's going to be difficult. If you're in places like Canterbury that have a water trading system, then you might be able to buy water from somebody else. Otherwise, you're going to have a tough time of it if you're in a place that's already at its allocation. But in terms of water use, people get really excited because they hear how many households use it's comparable to. We could get a bit of perspective, maybe. So the one that was proposed for Southland that's still being constructed, I'm not sure if they've broken ground yet, but it's all being consented. It's consented to take up to 220 million liters per year. Now, that sounds like a really big number. They would never use that much, but suppose that they did. The Wanaka Golf Club has a consent to take up to 126 million liters of water per year. So the data center is comparable to almost two golf courses. Now, if you would want to ban golf courses because of their water use, like, that would be at least consistent. The Hastings Golf Club, they could take almost 15 million liters per week, which is also a lot. Splash Planet in Hastings, they've had consent for up to 125 million liters per year. So maybe a golf course and a Splash Planet is comparable to a data center. We could ban those as well. There's a 40-hectare vineyard at Bridge Paw that's had consent to take 128 million liters. So that's only 40 hectares of vineyard. So maybe 80 hectares of vineyard is comparable to a data center. I think people really don't get industrial.
3: What about a dairy farm? What about a dairy farm?
4: Well, if you look at the data center, it's about a quarter of the average Canterbury irrigation consent. Okay, so the average dairy irrigation consent in Canterbury is four times larger than a data center. Irrigation consents in Canterbury would be enough for more than 20,000 data centers. So, again...
3: I think we can now put the water consent... Okay, you've dealt with that one. That was a home run, by the way, Eric. Okay, so the water issue's gone. Okay, let's go.
4: Like, even my kid's teacher is coming up with this stuff. Like, they hear it on Radio New Zealand or people who are completely innumerate, and they get everybody excited about it. It's innumeracy. Have a sense of perspective about industrial water use and everything else that you would ban on this basis as soon as you're getting into the millions of liters scary number.
3: Okay. Look, well done. Okay, let's move on to the one. And I've got to say, as Joe Blow layman, don't they use an awful lot of electricity? Electricity is horribly overpriced in this country, given its availability. Won't a whole lot of data centres sucking off the national grid push up the price, lower the availability and raise the price of electricity?
4: I think the real opportunity New Zealand has is
3: Eric, I've got to stop you. I gave you a free... Can you answer that question? Won't a whole lot of data centres that use a lot of electricity lower our supply of electricity and push up the price for me?
4: Not if you let them build at the same time.
3: Build what?
4: Let them build more electricity.
3: Require them to build more electricity or let them?
4: I would let them, but I expect that they would be building electricity because otherwise they would quickly run out of opportunities to take electricity off the grid, right? They would have to be buying it in forward markets. Data center demand is big enough to warrant building new electricity generation plants. So often people will delay putting in a new plant. They're waiting for there to be enough demand for the electricity to warrant the construction, okay? So there's lots of stuff going in that's fairly small scale, bits and pieces of solar, there's bits more geothermal generation going in. The giant opportunity we've got is for one of our electricity retailers, or generators, sorry, to strike a long-term contract with a data center.
3: Well, Mercury's got shares, I understand, in one of these data centers or one of the new ones.
4: Yeah, that's just come through. The opportunity we would have is if we can be the place that is really, really fast to consent new generation, we could have enormous amounts of money drop on the country within the year.
3: Okay. Someone's come back and said, is the water after it's been used toxic?
4: It's just cooling. So the water comes...
3: Mike. Thank you. Thank you, Eric. Okay. I'm not sure I'm sold on that it won't put up my electricity price, if I've got to be honest with you, Eric. Yeah, I mean, you got me on the water, I'm convinced. But I do
4: there
3: not
4: There is a study
3: see,
4: in the U.S. You know, that...
3: I don't see how this works.
4: Okay, there was one study in the U.S. saying that new data centers actually reduce local electricity prices because they fund a pile of grid upgrades. So the investments in grid that otherwise are getting delayed, data centers are helping that to progress, and that helps to get electricity prices down in the U.S. There was an NBER working paper on that a couple of months ago. I doubt that anybody would be coming in here to build a really expensive data center unless they could secure long-term supply. That is most effectively done if you are building a plant to go with it. There's enormous untapped potential in Taupo Volcanic Zone. We could have tons more geothermal if we were the place where you get a quick yes-no on sink a pipe into the ground, generate electricity, build a data center beside it. If that could be a decision that takes months rather than years, they could fund a huge build-out electricity that would reduce overall cost rather than increase it.
3: All right. Eric, is there also, this does feel, I hate to say, my spidey senses tell me this is going to be like vaccine injuries and 5G. It seems to globally on social media have all the potential to become the latest tinfoil hat wearing cause.
4: It does. And if we can be the place that doesn't succumb to those temptations, I'll just tell you what's going on in the U.S. on electricity and why it's an opportunity for us here. So as of 2 years ago, electricity was obviously

0: generation in a big hurry. Data centers would come here. We would get this huge amount of generation capacity built up. There's learning by doing stuff in this where you get a lot more geothermal happening. You'd scale it up. You'd be able to do it more quickly at lower cost. And I would put some chance that it would help us get towards the supercritical geothermal that the government is trying to help fund. So they're like casting about for like tens of millions of dollars for funding to accelerate things.
1: The people who run these data centers, are they looking at New Zealand because we don't have any regulation here and they can come and rape and pillage our power system? Do we have any competitive advantages there? Why are they coming here?
0: Oh, okay. Well, the advantages we would have: lower cooling costs in parts of the U.S., lots of internet backbone pipes to the rest of the world. We are broadly within the Friends of the U.S. kind of sphere, like we're in Five Eyes. We've got Rocket Lab here. We're relatively safe on those grounds and a hell of a lot more stable than the Mideast, where they are also spending tons of money to put in lots of data centers, and their cooling costs are going to be a hell of a lot higher there than they would be here. I think that the opportunity here is we've got so much untapped potential for electricity generation. We could be building that out. And if you think AI is a bubble, well, like worst case, they're building us a whole pile of electricity and then they don't use it for compute. We get cheap electricity. That'd be awesome.
1: Okay. How would you feel? I'm going to make a wacky idea. They can come here and everything, but we have a law that says no New Zealander should have their power cut off or have failure in the power grid at the expense of keeping a data center running.
0: I can't see how that could be a law. What you could do is, if you were to couple incredibly rapid consenting for electricity with the requirement that they build out generation or contract for new generation at the same time as they build compute, so long as it isn't something that turns into a big long delay in getting anything built, I don't think it'd be all that bad.
1: All right.
0: I would prefer to just let them contract.
1: Yeah. And I guess the rules of the market tell us that these guys want to build these centres in a market where electricity is as cheap as possible because that's their major cost in running them.
0: Well, that's one way of looking at it, but remember at the same time, in the US, they are paying through the nose for electricity so that they can get it in a hurry because the compute is so valuable. Now, that period will end in a few years once the grid connection backlogs in the U.S. ease up and you get more generation on grid there. The brief window that we've got is if we can be the place that is really fast and not stupid about allowing new generation, tremendous opportunity. Like, we can't keep doing things like requiring a wind farm that's up on a hillside to spend 3 months searching around for a lamprey, which tends not to live on cliffs, which we did. This was outside of Palmerston.
1: Yeah. What about a little nuclear reactor down south to power all of them?
0: Wouldn't bother me at all, but it'd have to be cost competitive, right? So yeah. I am pro nuclear in the sense that nuclear power is fine. It's safe. If you think that it's like earthquake risky, well, just think about what happens to some of the South Island dams come the earthquake. And giant floods. Anyway, I don't know whether it's cost competitive. Allow it. I have liked the idea of where New Zealand just doesn't have the scale to have a regulatory agency over it. If somebody wanted to build a Canadian nuclear reactor to Canadian specifications, because they've got lots of nuclear reactors in Canada, just pay the Canadians to be the oversight agency on it, or the Koreans with one of their kit.
1: Friend. All right. Look, the other argument economically against this is that they don't, once they're built, they don't create any employment. None of the money's in the New Zealand economy. Your response to, and look, I was thinking, how many jobs does a bloody dairy farm create for all that land?
0: Well, there was a fun quip from Dilipa Fonseca on Business Desk a few weeks ago on this. Says, well, New Zealand likes to, I am paraphrasing, I'm not going to be able to quote him exactly, but it was, New Zealand likes to whine forever about, oh, there's no capital deepening, oh, there's not enough capital per worker, and then we bitch when somebody puts up a plant that doesn't have the employment equivalent of a 1970s car factory. Like, what do we want, right? We want both at the same time? You can't have both at the same time. Capital deepening will mean more capital per worker. I would look at the opportunity more in terms of rapid, easy access to lots of computers.

0: dude for local firms. Resilience if crazy American administrations start cutting off access to foreign foreign access to U.S. data centers. We would have local compute here. It is not hard to imagine the states of the world where in like 3 years' time we go, oh my God, they've cut us off. We need data centers. The government's going to have to build them because the market won't provide it. Allow it now. Allow it now. That's all we need to do. Somebody else will pay for it.
1: All right. Hey, look, Eric, that is... thank you so much for joining us. Have you guys written a paper on this? Have you got some existing work that people could access, or maybe you just suggesting you could write one?
0: I have written a few columns on it. There's one in our Insights newsletter. There was another one that I'd had at Newsroom on the kind of short-term opportunity. And I'll have a podcast that'll be coming up on it soon enough with Adam Jarvis, who hangs out at some of the USAI conferences just on the... just a massive opportunity, like right now, if we're the place that can
1: and
0: allow
1: do you
0: things.
1: Think do you think it is a coincidence the way suddenly opposition to data centers seems to be abroad in our mainstream media and political and, you know, Radio New Zealand and the Greens?
0: I think that these things just have their own natural waves, that people get hotted up based on what's going on overseas, and then when there's prospect of it happening here, they latch onto it. And I don't think you need to have coordination on that. It's just people see everybody mad about it overseas and assume that it would be bad here too because they're a bunch of D-cells.
1: Yeah, I hear you. Eric, I thank you so much. That was absolutely fascinating to actually get down to the guts of it. I understand so much more having talked to you. Very good to see you again. That is Eric Crampton from the New Zealand Initiative, and that was quite the deep dive. I want your response to that. Avis, you're allowed to ring back in now that you know that it's not the end of the world as we know it. The sky's not about to fall, and Pfizer had nothing to do with it. All right, we better take a break, and then I'll talk to you, Dave.
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3: The Right Honourable Winston Peters, leader of New Zealand First, invites you and your family to his public meeting in Masterton on Sunday, the 2nd of August. 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
1: Look, dairy. A lot of dairy farmers have been texting. I'm not getting down on dairy farms. I think dairy farms are good. I think they're incredibly good for our economy. They're an incredibly productive part of our economy. But when I make the comparison, it's to say, don't get down on data centres. They're going to be a productive and a contributive part of our economy as well. So that's why I make the comparison. I'm not saying we should ban dairy farms, though I'm sure the frickin' Greens would love to. Avis has rung in, but Dave's been waiting. Dave the Bogan, how are you?
12: Oh, Sean. All aboard for the train to Cookerville. That's what this is about. All aboard. I can't believe here we are again with all the groups queuing up to stop a golden opportunity. What Eric said about power production, that's it, really. It's a golden opportunity to put some rules and regulations on the bloody thing to make these
1: We've
12: people...
1: We've got rules and regulations that they have to go through.
12: No. I meant to get them to produce the power so that they produce more power for the country. So just put that as a prerequisite. Okay, you have to produce your own power, and you know, people going on about the water, for God's sake. It's a heat exchange. That's all it is.
1: Yeah, and I think Eric and the golf course's argument blew that out of the water pretty quickly, didn't it?
12: And then you've got, we haven't had the tribes yet. Oh, give us some, let's say, kuha for the data centre, and then the gods will see that it's all right to just give some money, and the gods will say it's okay.
1: Yeah.
12: You know, I mean, how many groups are we going to have queuing up now?
1: Yeah.
12: An economy
1: is not defined by what it doesn't do. It's defined by what it does. I think Eric has explained there's an opportunity here. There are a few little concerns that we can fix up, but it is not the end of the bloody world.
12: I hear what Avis was saying, you know. Yeah. I hear what she's saying, and you know, she's saying, well, just...
1: Well,
12: you
1: believe
12: know, just,
1: me,
12: just
1: we're about
12: look.
1: To hear we were about to hear more of what she's saying, Dave. Okay?
12: But just... You know, get an engineer onto it. Get that guy from Auckland. What's his name? The mayor. Get him onto it.
1: Yeah.
12: Get something bloody done. We got mountains. We got power. We got gravity. So,
1: good on you.
12: I don't know.
1: Thanks,
12: all
1: Dave.
12: Right, good on you, Sean.
1: Cheers. Avis, how are you, my dear? How did you find that educational?
13: Fine. Thank you, Sean. You actually had Eric answer questions. And that's all we've been asking for down here. Put the facts on the table. Answer the questions. If anybody calls me a crooked again, say, help me, I'm going to shove something where the sun doesn't shine.
1: Thank God we're talking remotely and you're in the South Island, Avis. That's all I can say. Well, I mean, you could put a cream horn in my mouth. I wouldn't mind that, Avis.
13: Exactly, Sean. However, if you want to bend over and take one for the team, please feel free.
1: Okay. The conversation with Eric allay many of your concerns?
13: I didn't have concerns, Sean. I had questions. Can you put the feelings... it's never been a feelings thing for me. It's been facts. And you even use that word, it feels like. No, take that right out of it. We're asking for facts here.
1: All right.
13: This is something completely new, like everything.
1: It's not completely new.
13: No. It's new in New Zealand.
1: No, we've got data centres all over Auckland, Avis.
13: Yeah, but not the size, and not have you got them in the concentrated areas where there are residential areas?
1: I don't know, Avis. Why are you asking that question, Avis?
13: Because it comes down to the whole power and water situation.
1: Well, whatever, if they're in residential areas, they have to comply with the resource consent and the planning rules for those areas.
13: Exactly.
1: So what's your problem?
13: Let me finish. Take a slug of your coffee, lad. Eric answered a lot of questions in regards to the whole power situation, okay? So from that point of view, fair enough. I think he's absolutely correct in what he said. Make sure you've got that covered.
1: All right.
13: That's really important.
1: Yeah.
13: They're looking at the rest of these data centres down our end of the country. And I guess if you looked at the map, they'd be a fairly concentrated area. But geographically, they'd look like they were in a concentrated area. However, you'd have to look at the particular area.
1: That would be like having too many golf courses, wouldn't it, Avis?
13: Correct. Exactly. You'd I don't have an many issue golf. With...

0: The public meeting that took place, those connected with the data centre didn't even turn up to answer the questions. That didn't help.
1: Okay. Maybe, Avis, and I hate to suggest, maybe some of the questions were just dumb.
0: Maybe they were, but...
1: And maybe there's already a process of resource consent where you can answer those questions.
0: Yes and no. Yes and no. I think there's just been way too much out there, and again, not enough facts on the table.
1: Okay, well, I tried to help with that this morning.
0: Thank you for having Eric, and I appreciate the fact you've done that. So, to everybody
1: out there, and Avis, you're not a cooker, as we all know, you're a baker.
0: I am. Thank you.
1: Thank you for calling. There's Avis, I think. Just hand her both feet, says Brenda. Ooh. Massey in Auckland has a data centre and it's in an urban area, says Ken. Silverdale has a new data centre. It's in the industrial zone with houses all around it. No issues, says David. I was on the fence about data centres prior to that interview, but now I'm on board. That interview just destroyed the cooker's concerns. Well, as I said, I looked at this week and I said, something's up here. There is something, there's the growing... There is the putative growth of a conspiracy theory here. I need to find out more about this. Sean, dairy farmers are thick yokels who hide away on farms because they can't handle day-to-day life in cities and they all marry their sisters. Damien, that's a terrible thing to say and it is completely untrue. You need a good bop on the nose for that. Sean, has big data infiltrated the platform? Jeez. I'm in the pay of big data. Jesus. Honestly, you people... Tom, good morning.
2: Hey, Sean. I reckon I can solve this whole data centre issue. Let's just build the bloody thing in the bottom of the Cook Strait, big enough for the whole world, and we'll also not need to worry about Cook Strait ferries because they can build a bridge over the bloody thing too. There's plenty of strong currents down there. They can generate all the electricity they want, and the water's plenty cold enough to keep the bloody thing cool.
1: Yeah. Tom, are you there?
2: Yeah, I'm here.
1: But this is classic, isn't it? Suddenly it's trendy to be worried about this. We are so programmed for fear and ignorance, aren't we? And we're programmed by our media and our politicians.
2: Well, haven't the media and, well, the media especially got a lot to answer for, and a few bloody politicians too, but this goes back to the argument of shutting down the mainstream media because there's such a bunch of liars. But I do appreciate people having genuine concerns. That's fine. I mean, I had a few questions myself. But we don't need to go all medieval paranoid about it, that's for sure. We just need to be rational and sensible
1: and keep our logical heads on. Did what Eric say make sense to you this morning?
2: Oh, it's great when he put out all their figures about a whole lot of other industries and how much water they use. I mean, Splash Planet and wineries and a few other places around Hastings. I thought that was quite interesting and compared to what a data centre is going to use. I guess, me personally, my only concern is how much electricity it's going to use when I hear about how we have power supply problems in this country. But that's about it, really.
1: Yep.
2: Otherwise, I'm not too concerned.
1: All right. Thank you, Tom. We screwed up our electricity market without data centres. Will they make any difference? Stefan, I'd love it if you could ring in after 9:30. Currently sitting in the data centre I work in Auckland CBD, surrounded by apartment buildings. I also work in the largest data centre in Takanini, a residential suburb that is one of the fastest growing suburbs in Auckland. If you don't like data centres, don't use the internet, says Stefan. That is actually calling it like it is, isn't it? Wayne, good morning to you, Wayne.
3: Morning, mate. First off, I've got to issue a slight public apology for my statement last week that Stuart Smith was lazy. Stuart's been busy. Good on him. Doesn't explain our other FP, though. So 10 points, Stuart. No points, the other guy.
1: Yeah.
3: Data centres. It was good that you had
1: Eric Crampton.
3: Eric explained it because when you start talking millions of litres, millions is a problem most of us people have with numbers, is that it just gets too big and it sounds too, like 100 million litres sounds like a bucket load of water, you know, tons of water, but it's not as much as you think it is compared to other things, and it's good he did that.
1: It's the same thing that

0: you know, the anti-Santana mine people talked about millions of litres. It's just scaremongering, fearmongering.
1: Yeah. Well, it does, and it works on the principle that most people can't get their head around numbers, and it was good that Eric gave a comparison that you can put to it, and that was good. That was great. My only concern about this is the power problem, because we do have problems with power generation. We haven't got enough of it. Now, when they put this data centre in, if somebody said, righto, we'll have a new dam knocked up in 6 months to cope with, it doesn't have to be a monster dam or whatever, and that's solely for that, so it doesn't touch that, fill your boots, go for it. We need the energy, we need the electricity infrastructure before we commit to this.
0: So should we have every new business, Wayne, in New Zealand has to produce its own electricity if it's going to use electricity?
1: Well, not every business, but
0: why not every business? If you're going to apply that rule to the data centre, why not apply it to every other business? That doesn't sound fair.
1: Well, every other new business, we've got to make sure we've got the resources.
0: I'm fine with you saying they've got to produce their own electricity, as long as we say it to every new dairy that opens, every new shop.
1: Yeah, okay. Probably wrong choice of words, but what I was getting at is we need to have the power available so that it doesn't impinge on any on Joe Average.
0: Yeah, and I would never want, as I said to Eric, I would never want anyone to be freezing in their home for a lack of power while the data centre is still pulling on the national grid.
1: Yeah, hey, we'll build a coal-fired power plant down by that coal.
0: Well, that's the other thing. Let's just unlock the coal. Let's get rid of this carbon zero BS and the net zero BS. Coal-fired, state-of-the-art coal-fired power stations down south. You rip down the coal from the west coast. It's all there. Well, the opportunity sits there waiting for us.
1: They've got a coal mine somewhere down south around Nightcaps or somewhere. I'm a little bit out of my chair.
0: Yeah,
1: but there's energy there, but we need to have that energy in place before we go, you know, so that we don't, you know, end up with a situation of people not having power.
0: Yeah.
1: That's all.
0: Yeah, I get you. I get you, Wayne. Thank you. I'm just reminded of my old Venn diagram thing. If you drew a Venn diagram of people who are worried about vaccine injuries, people who are worried about 5G... people who are worried about data centres, it would just be one circle, wouldn't it, really? I think. Just one big circle. Like a pizza that you could cook. 6% of power is heaps of electricity. 6% of New Zealand power. Heaps. Yeah, that's a good figure there. That's real analysis. Sean, we must remember about these data centres. Is National fixing the basics to build a better future? Rich, obviously that fantastic political catch cry has resonated with you and has burnt like a tattoo into the synapses of your brain. Sean, the childish, witless, shameless Green Party of a perverted view of technology, data centres bad, butchering confused children and full-term abortion good, says Neil. It's the power consumption, you idiot. Supply and demand, the consumer in New Zealand will pay. Of course, power companies are getting in behind this. Dave the Boatie. Okay. The Greens and Te Pāti Māori can easily or at all monetise the data centre tech by making claims water usage and toxic emissions debunked, contractual riders for data centre operators to invest in electricity generation is a prudent measure. Greens also afraid this is a good argument to look at future small-scale nuclear. Yeah, Sean, but their arguments are BS. And you do not deal with the problem by announcing a moratorium. Sean, funny how you never hear anything about UK's water turbines that they were touting a few years back. Is it? Sean, you bake pizza. You don't cook pizza. Sean, sounds like TY Point would be perfect for a data centre. Manapouri Power Supply feeds the huge amount of power at the smelter. Can salt water be used in the cooling process? I'm not sure. I don't know. I'm not like an engineer at all. Matt, good day.
2: Good morning, Mr. Blunkett, on this freezing cold day.
0: Yeah, it's nippy, isn't it?
2: Yeah. It is. Interesting debate. The data centre doesn't bother me in relation to what you're currently talking about with its power and water usage. What worries me is the broader AI sense as to what the data's been used for.
0: Hang on. I'm just going to stop you right there, Matt. I'm going to stop you right there. I don't care about that. That's a completely different debate.
2: Yeah, it is. It is. I get that. But based on the debate that you're having, I'd be curious as to, I would have thought that the water would be recyclable.
0: Absolutely. There's no toxic thing in the water. It's just used for cooling. You might get it turning into steam.
2: It's used for cooling and like water in your radiator in your car. It just goes round and round and round, I would have thought.
0: Yeah.
2: And as for the electricity, in some ways it's actually a benefit, I think, because it potentially can put TY on notice in the fact that they don't hold us over a barrel. They sort of, you know, for years I've been holding us over a barrel saying, give us cheap power or we'll leave. If we had more industry where we can say, well, bugger off then. If you don't want to pay, we've got other people that will use it.
0: Yeah. Yeah.
2: You know?
0: Yeah, I get you, man.
2: I don't see it.
0: But I got the feeling, I've had the feeling for the past few weeks that a kind of conspiracy theory was brewing over data centres. And I think
2: it's
0: some
2: just
0: of the
2: way of the future, and everyone's scared of new things, right? But reality is, but obviously around the world, they're becoming a thing, and it is what it is, and we've just got to learn to live with it. It's what we want on a daily basis that humans now are using.
0: Yeah.
2: So someone's providing it. We've got to provide it. We've got to put up with it.
0: Yeah. Thank you, mate. Cheers. I was going to get to this later in the week. Sad day in Invercargill today. Yeah, it's the last Greyhound meeting in Invercargill today. I think Friday is the end of greyhound racing in New Zealand. Here is a question for you, and a question for Winston Peters and this government. Oh, so we've been wonderful. We've stopped the exploitation of the dogs. After Friday, will you still be able to bet on greyhound racing in New Zealand? And unfortunately, the answer is yes. So I don't know why we got rid of our local greyhound industry to support an overseas industry that we have absolutely no control over in terms of the way dogs are treated. Just seems weird to me. All right, after the news at 9, gosh, we've got another National MP who's going to join us, Sam Uffendall from Tauranga, on the goings-on around the marina development there. It's a fascinating, fascinating story. So Sam Uffendall next.
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1: In this update, the Prime Minister has signalled alignment with Australia on data centre regulation is a possibility. The Greens are calling for a year-long pause on consenting for new AI data centres so rules can be put in place. Australia has announced it'll introduce mandatory national rules to force data centres to minimise water use and fund their own power supply. Chris Luxon disagrees with a blanket pause, but confirmed officials are looking at possible regulations. He says for companies looking at our part of the world, some cohesion between Australia and us makes sense.
2: It is something that I spoke to Prime Minister Albanese about a few months back as well.
1: The government says it may move out the trigger for ending temporary fuel support payments as the Iran war escalates. The $50 weekly payments for lower-income working families are meant to last a year from April, or until 91-octane stays cheaper than $3 a litre for a month. Finance Minister Nicola Willis expects we'll reach the four-week threshold this week, but says she's been officially warned it's likely to rise again. She says she'll take that advice to Cabinet.
3: We will consider whether it is appropriate to remove them. We had a welcome blip, but it may not be continued.
1: Questions are being raised over US munitions supplies after it ordered a break in strikes on Iran over the weekend. Donald Trump last week threatened to unleash the most devastating round of attacks so far. US Ambassador to the UN Mike Walls says the pause in hostilities is for talks, dispelling rumours of stockpile concerns. Former US Military Lieutenant General Karen Gibson says there's no evidence to dispute Walls's claims.
4: I would say that any time you're expending them more rapidly than the industrial base can produce them, of course your inventory is going to diminish.
1: TV presenter and comedian Bill Oddie has died at the age of 85. He became a household name in the 1970s as part of zany TV comedy trio The Goodies, before hosting BBC TV's Spring Watch and other shows about birdwatching. In a statement, his agent David Foster says Bill was a multi-talented celebrity, but it was the environment, not fame, that he valued. That's news.
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5: Funny, isn't it, that ZB News, who provide our news bulletins independent from the editorial decisions made at the platform, oh, suddenly everyone's on about data centres. And what does Luxon do? Does he give us the facts that Eric Crampton just shared with us? No, he says what people want to hear. Yeah, of course, we'll learn that. So he kind of indulges, Avis, the non-cookers who are into this. Sean, I'm all for data centres. I hadn't thought much about 5G, but I prefer not to have one right up against my house. Not sure what you mean by vaccine industries. Am I worried about them? No, really, because I won't get any COVID vaccines. I'm about as worried, I guess, as Michael Campbell. Thanks. All right. Look, one thing I just want to talk about too, I was a bit mean about the Glasgow Games. And with, I don't know, how many medals have we got? Does anyone know? How many gold medals? We've got three silver medals so far in the Glasgow. This your mother saw games. Erica Fairweather in the 1500 metre freestyle. Caitlin Deans placed. Oh no, just one. We got a silver from Erica Fairweather. And the other people play 5 out of 13, 8 out of 13. Golds, we haven't got any golds. Bronze, we got any bronze? We couldn't find any results, no results, no. We just got one silver medal from the Commonwealth. Okay, maybe we just won't mention that and just move on would be the good thing. Sean, I worry about vaccine. I've read that. That was a fine interview with Mr. Crampton on data centres, topical, informative.

0: perspective on an issue poorly addressed elsewhere. I applaud his reference to the wind farms which have destroyed the Manawatu landscape and elsewhere in another green-inspired dystopian nightmare, says Neil. All right, on to our next topic, and it's one we have covered before. It is the redevelopment, sale and redevelopment of the marina in Tauranga, which was desperately in need of a facelift and a fix-up. But the way the council has gone around achieving this is constantly raising questions amongst many people. And even as a local, I'm raising questions. And there are more revelations that have many people scratching their heads even harder. One of them being the local MP, National MP for Tauranga, Sam Uffendall, who joins us by video link now. Sam, lovely to see you. Good morning.
1: Good morning, Sean. How are you?
0: Good, thanks. Look, firstly, for those who are coming in late, give us a recap. Give us a recap of where the deal stood, say, a month ago, what our understanding was of the council's involvement in this marina redevelopment.
1: Okay, so a bit of a recap. The council, there's a marine precinct area that the council sold for just under $14 million. And it had valuations significantly above that, anywhere from, say, $20 to $33 million. You wouldn't know what it was worth, though, because it wasn't put to market. It was a closed tender process. So sold significantly.
0: And when we say closed tender, let's just clarify, there was only one buyer in the game. It wasn't a competitive sales process.
1: No, that's right. They said that they had an unsolicited bid from some guy from Christchurch.
0: $14 million, a property developer.
1: That's right, yep. So closed tender, significantly below valuation, and then the council agreed to pay $29 million to update the wharf structure down there. So the developer's miles ahead right now.
0: Now, I just want to check, that $29 million to upgrade, that didn't come with a commensurate shareholding in the new profits of the new third place, the $29 million?
1: Oh, I think the council was going to get some element of payment from that. They were going to receive, I think it was less than half of what the revenue was coming out of that.
0: Okay, all right, that's fine. Okay.
1: Yep.
0: Okay, so but that's just a hell of a good deal.
1: Just through oh, mate, it's a great deal. If you can get a deal like that, you would.
0: Yep.
1: And you can't blame the developer, right?
0: I mean, okay. Yeah,
1: he's just getting a good deal. So what happened? And we a bunch of Laguiamas and stuff recently, which for
0: are local.
1: Is
0: for those who don't know,
1: local government
0: official information act requests. Right. Okay.
1: That's right. It seems to be harder to get information out of councils, though, than it is out of MPs' offices or ministers' offices. But what has been revealed recently is that, so for that $13.9 million to purchase it, that they've put up around about four. And at the time, the commissioners were saying, we need the money to fund Te Manawatahi o Te Papa, which is a museum and a library and a civic precinct in town. But they've only received about four, maybe a little bit more from that.
0: That's from the guy council, who was buying it at $14 million under valuation, maybe half valuation. He's only actually paid $4
1: million. Well, the council financed him into it.
0: Hang on. He didn't buy it. He didn't pay the $14 million himself?
1: No. You'd expect he might have paid it and then owed a bunch to a bank, but the council has given him vendor finance, and $9.5 million. $9.5 million vendor finance, and
0: so they are lending someone money to buy something off them at less than valuation. This just doesn't make sense, Sam, in any way.
1: In a closed tender process,
0: Of course he came to them. He just thought, they're not going to be dumb enough. I'll give this a crack. And they've done it. So at the moment, let me get it. He's bought it for $14 million when it may be worth $22 million. He's got $29 million to redevelopment. And he's only paid $4 million of the $14 million. because the council

0: have arranged finance, and I presume taken on the risk of finance for him for $9.5 million.
1: Yeah, they have. And they've confirmed that they don't hold any security. And from the Lagoima, it says the council does not hold any security in respect of the loan. However, ownership of Stage 2 land will not transfer until principal and interest are paid in full. So that's a deal, all right. It's a good deal. Not for the ratepayers at all. Not for the ratepayers of Tauranga, I might add. It's not good for them. But I mean, and this sort of stuff frustrates
0: me. Look, I'm now thinking increasingly the amazing circumstances of this development, Sam. Actually, I mean, have you been able to find any link between the officials involved, the council officers involved, and the developer?
1: No, no. I mean,
0: it's just pure stupidity.
1: Yeah. Call it what you want, Sean. It's not a good deal for the people of Tauranga.
0: What does Mahe Drysdale say about it? He's your mayor.
1: Mahe said it's a shit deal. That was his quote.
0: Okay. It is a shit deal, obviously. Here's my question. We had your colleague Stuart Smith, your caucus colleague, on about this local government administration bill, whatever it is. It's not a very sexy name. This is to stop council officials lording it over elected councillors and running the places they want to. Does it look like elected representatives in Tauranga knew about this deal or were allowed to question it as it went through?
1: Well, we didn't have elected members at the time, so this deal was put together under the commissioners. And one of actually a number of pretty poor deals that happened in respect of purchasers getting a really good deal and the council and the ratepayer not getting a great deal. And there's a couple of other ones as well. But on the Marine Precinct, that happened under the commissioners. It went to the council to confirm it. The legal advice that they received said that they should proceed with it, which they did. So they may have had an opportunity to stop it. They haven't. But Mahe's, you know, he's being pretty open that he thinks it's a
0: really
1: bad
0: deal. Well, then how can you stop it? Surely
1: there's
0: got to be... This has got to the point where there needs to be an inquiry of some sort, doesn't it? Can't you injunct... This has got to the point where there needs to be an inquiry of some sort, doesn't it? Can't you injunct this going further? Yeah, can't you injunct it from going further? Isn't it time to you know...
1: No, I think there was an attempt to do that, and it didn't work. And I've raised it to the Auditor General before, who didn't or chose not to look at it, and they said it wasn't, you know, within their remit that they followed the Auditor General doesn't look at whether it's a good or a bad deal.
2: Jesus.
0: All right. Well, I don't think you have to be Elon Musk to figure out it's a bloody bad deal for the ratepayers.
1: Stuart Smith's bill, by the way, is a great bill and one that I thoroughly support, because I hear it from people, I hear it from elected members who get incredibly frustrated that the council bureaucracy do lord it over them, and they do have the power, and people who are elected just turn up for 3 years and they withhold information. Councillors are having to Lagoima their own council to get information.
0: That is totally insane. That is totally insane. Look, we had Stuart on. It was a really good chat. I asked him a couple of questions that I thought I might just throw at you. Where do you stand on non-citizens not being able to vote in New Zealand and citizens only voting in New Zealand?
1: Oh, look, I would be concerned with it. I think when you've got people coming in and they've been here for 1 year and they don't even have PR, should they have the right to vote? I think people have got some pretty reasonable concerns about that.
0: All right. Now, you say reasonable concerns. What about the Māori seats, a referendum on the Māori seats?
1: That's a decision for higher up the food chain, Sean.
0: Well, no, it's actually going to be a decision at some stage for your caucus.
1: Well, we'll address it as a caucus.
0: Okay, well, at present, you may not know this. At present, actually, getting rid of the Māori seats or a referendum on them is actually...

0: National Party policy, believe it or not. Neither of those issues, Sam, have been raised in the caucus, and I get the feeling from the Prime Minister they're not going to be before the election. How can you, as a candidate, campaign effectively when your party won't take positions on issues that are important to many voters?
1: Well, we are focused on the issues that are most precedent for the voters of New Zealand, and that is the cost of living, it's getting a good healthcare system, it's law and order, education, developing the infrastructure this country needs, and that's what we're focused on delivering.
0: All right, so you don't consider any other issues that might be of concern to people?
1: We consider a huge number of issues, but we've got a pretty packed agenda to get through. There's a platform for how we're going to approach this election, run by folks higher up the food chain, Simeon Brown, our campaign chair. You saw a good policy come out over the weekend, and there'll be many more of them, because I'll tell you one thing for nothing, Sean, a national-led government is where we need to be in 4 or 5 months' time, and Lord help us all if Labour and the Greens and Te Pāti Māori and the Opportunities Party are running New Zealand.
0: Okay. We will be funny cooked. You mentioned them. Do you... they're telling us they could go either way. What's your feeling on the Opportunity Party?
1: I think they are completely disingenuous putting themselves as a centrist party, and I think the media is being completely mainstream.
0: And why doesn't your leader come out and say they're lefties and we won't have anything to do with them?
1: Oh, I think he has said that they're a pretty left-wing party when you look at them.
0: Pretty left-wing party.
1: They want a land tax.
0: If they're lefties, I won't do a deal with them. It's that simple.
1: Yeah.
0: Just one other thing. We have seen a spectacular kind of... It was like that Buddhist monk in Vietnam who poured petrol all over himself and set the line with Stu Nash. You're someone who's been down in the dumps. You've been at the centre of controversy, but you're still here. Would you have any advice for Stuart Nash as he starts the week completely out of politics?
1: No, I don't think so. I mean, just be close to your friends and family, right, when life's tough.
0: Yeah, well,
1: don't read the papers.
0: Okay. Sam, is this the last we're going to hear about this marina deal, or do you think there might be more? And I'm not going to use the term in a legal way, skullduggery to come, more unbelievable revelations about this deal.
1: Oh, look, I don't know. I think people need to have faith in the people that are governing them, be it local or central government. And when deals like this come along, they stink, and we need to be better than that. So I've asked for an Auditor General inquiry into it. I've asked a second time, and I hope it happens.
0: Yeah. All right. Hey, thank you very much indeed for your time, Sam. Sam Uffendill, the National MP for Tauranga. If you're from Tauranga, are you concerned about that marina deal? It just gets odder and odder and odder. So just get it. Valued about $22 million. Council sells it for $14 million. But actually, we now find that $9.5 million of that was lent to the guy buying it from the council. Oh, no one else got to bid for it. It was a closed-room deal. And there was no council at the time because they were under commissioners. And then the council is going to give them $29 million to redevelop. I don't know. Doesn't work for me. Better take a break.
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5: I'm quite enjoying what seems to be a little bit of a trend. We're getting backbench MPs or MPs talking about specific issues, and I'm enjoying it. But what a difference when I asked about those ancillary issues at the end of the interview. I raised it exactly the same way with Sam as I did with Stuart Smith. And it seemed to me Stuart Smith was prepared to tell the people who would vote for him in his electorate what he thought. Sam kind of told us that he probably thinks that non-citizens voting isn't on. Didn't want to get into the Māori seats though, did he? If you're having a problem with a continual cutting off of the feed, go to TuneIn or go to Apple Music. Or listen on the watch the video. 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We now have already under trial a new iOS version of the app, which is looking good. 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But we will host the nuts and bolts, all the extra bits will be hosted within Substack, probably not on the web page as we go through what is a major technology, the first major technology we've had in 4 years, 4.5 years on the platform. We understand the transmission is a lot better, but the new apps will guarantee far, far more for the live audio stream. And that's all the apps will do largely, the live audio stream, and there'll be a button on each of the apps that you push, and it takes you to the new website, I suppose you'd call it. But it's cutting-edge stuff we're doing for a radio station, and we are, to a certain extent, learning on the job. I'd just like to make a mention of Adrian and Josh, who have just been doing sterling work on this, guys. And Adrian, I know you've got the day off today because you had a bit of an accident, but geez, you guys have just been doing all of us at the platform very proud with the way you've been applying yourselves. Can I give you some news too? I don't think Michael's still 100%, but he's here today, he's here tomorrow. He's got a council meeting on Wednesday, and I have to talk to Leah about this, but we'll get here to do 10 to 1. And I think he's away Friday and on some leave. And we're just going to, there are a few things going on. And also, to be honest, I'm taking Josh. And Josh is working on all these technical fixes. And it's the way we roll at the platform. Can I follow up on my Paul? Oh, we were in communication with Paul Goldsmith's office, or have you been ghosted?
6: I've been talking to them. They said no for the end of last week, but I'll
5: okay, get back to them. And we have got Chris Bishop on Wednesday, haven't we?
6: Yes, Wednesday at 7:30.
5: 7:30, Wednesday, Chris Bishop. I'm really looking forward to that interview. It's been a long time since I've talked to Bish. Sean, you're talking over ads again. It's all running together. Alan, turn everything off and start again, mate. Sean, when National came out with the Maternity Week policy, their MPs once again all jumped on Facebook doing videos. It's just so tacky, uninspiring and not authentic, trying so hard to ignore the cultural issues that is killing their voter base. Yeah, but it was a win. They got a chance to stick it up Winston quite subtly or not so subtly, didn't they? On Sam Uffendall, he's exactly why I won't vote National. Great update, but what are you doing about it? Bugger all. Maori seats not an issue for you, Sam. Your ears are made of cloth, says Grant, who is in the Hawke's Bay. Can you follow up? No, I've already read that one out. Sean, the website is rock solid today. App is cooked. Ah, well. We've got a solution coming. We have. Notice how Sam said permanent residents and not citizens. No, I didn't. Sorry. Funny how all Nat Party reps shut down when Maori is mentioned. I don't think, actually, that Stuart Smith did. These backbencher National MPs are pretty good. Why can't Luxon be the same? It confirms for me that National have a leadership problem. Roll Luxon and get a more charismatic and decisive leader in. Sean, listening on TuneIn all morning, no problem at all, says Neil. Thank you for that, Neil. Look, just a reminder too that to keep the platform going, I need your support. Unless you want me to end up like ZB, where you get about 4 minutes per half hour of actual content and the rest of it is ads or paid for something, I need you to subscribe. What is it a year? $260 a year. And what is it, I can't remember what we put it, $36 a month, $40 a month?
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5: 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Have a look for them. They're on sale now. I'd hate you to miss out. We've sold quite a few. They're walking out the door, and it's going to be a great night. That's November the 7th, Dockside Restaurant, Wellington. Sean, to be fair to Sam, he's still working his way back in. Going Nash style on certain issues probably isn't ideal. Sean, been listening on the Apple app for the last week in Taupo, no problems at all. I am going to tell you, though, when we reissue our own apps, we're going to shut down that. Because we want to be able to monitor who's listening and when, and it's better for us to have fewer levels. But we're going to make sure the damn thing works.

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4: Michael along after the news at 10 o'clock. What a busy morning we've had. It's been a great start to the week. I thank you very, very much indeed. Now, Trev, you freeloader, I've got this text from Trev, and it's so funny. I get a few texts like this. Yes, I'd consider a sub, Sean, as stated before, but your stance on vaccines and gene tech is deficient, Trev in Christchurch. Ring in, Trev. We'll talk through my deficient stance. But, Trev, honestly, this is probably what makes you a cooker. If you think I am going to abandon logic and burn brain cells to agree with you on vaccines and gene tech, and that you think you've got negotiating power, I'm sorry, Trev, no. You're going to hear some, everyone's going to hear some things on the platform from me and other hosts that you disagree with. It's the beauty of it. But you're allowed to say you disagree. And you're allowed to send me a cheap little text like that. Though, Trev, I'm amazed you did. It cost about 3 cents, I think, to send a text. And you sound slightly Scottish, Trevor. Happy to hear from you, buddy, honestly. You've got to say this to get new subscribers, but called us cookers for asking questions, three data centres, which Data Grid themselves wouldn't answer. You see, the very fact you're sending this to me in that thing tells me that you are a cooker. Thanks for getting someone that did answer them, but you had a dig at dairy farmers too. No, I didn't. I used dairy farms as an contextual equivalence to talk about data centres. To be platform followers in the first place, we had to be the ones that asked questions, or we may as well go back to being fed MSM slop. Not impressed. What aren't you impressed by? Give us a ring, get it off your chest, cup of tea and a lie down otherwise. When you receive a call. Okay, that should be fixed by the new apps we're developing. That is why I'm doing it. And basically we just, and it may be, I'll tell you what, this is the one thing we're not sure about yet. It may be that we launch the new apps with a different name, it becomes the Platform New Zealand instead of the Platform. I've just got to figure out the transition for that. But the old apps will eventually go to be replaced by the simplified apps, which are audio players only, and they have a connection button through to all the good stuff that you get as a Platform Plus member. You won't be able to get the video on the app, but you will be able to get it if you're a subscriber on the navigation page. It takes it through to you, and it's quite a major rework. It is literally technology that was not available when I first set up the platform. And we've decided to make the move because it'll be better for you and it'll be better for us. Thank you all those who've complimented me on the interview with Eric. He was the guy who made the interview because he had the answers to the questions I think we needed to be asked. Sean, I cancelled New Zealand Herald subscription, put that money towards Platform subscription. Cheers, Winston. Not the Winston, I don't think. Thank you very much indeed, Winston. Listen to this. Here's another one. Was about to sign up and then you went off on cookers again who were in fact right in recommending no vaccine for healthy people. Thank you for that, mate. Good on you. TuneIn is good for listening to you, but it's a very huge user of battery. Sean, Mahe Drysdale has been seriously captured by the spirit of the Maunga under the Greenstone Tiki trance, says Tony. Thank you, Tony. Where have you all gone? 0800-332-283. Text me on 50550. Sean, are we allowed to say the word corruption in regard to this Tauranga?

0: A marina scam. It looks like corruption to me, says Jeff. Well, Jeff, I think, Mr. Dutt, we've got to be careful. Well, do we have to be careful? It is unbelievable, that deal. And I think it requires, and good on, this is like Tim Costley, Sam Uffendale. It is good to have local MPs looking at issues in their local area and, or looking at issues and saying, I'm going to get into this. This doesn't smell right. And Sam's damn right. That marina deal just doesn't pass the sniff test. And, you know, when someone, it's a bit like cryptocurrency. When someone's got to have lunch with you to explain how it works, you know it's probably bullshit. Sean, the rabbit hole is overflowing. No, we're all God's creatures. Or not, depending on what you believe in. Sean, as soon as I retired in October and could listen to you live uninterrupted, I signed up. I didn't want to be a freeloader. Oh, Tracy from Wainui. Bloody good on you, Trace. Thank you. Geez, wait till people learn about the discussion already being held about mini data centre being installed into individuals' private houses to be less of an impact on surrounds. See, the problem is there's all these urban myths about, I read on the interwebs. You've got to watch, and then I'm going to be getting, you've got to watch this video from some nutter's site about data centres, Sean. Do your, and it'll be do your homework, won't it? Matt, good morning.
1: Morning, Mr. Plunkett, back again. Crikey, you're getting it from all angles this morning, aren't you? You're really upset the crowd.
0: Look, for all the, I feel on a bound to read out the critical text, because I know that most other media hosts don't. And I like doing it because it keeps me on my bloody toes and it does change my mind sometimes. But I don't ever want anyone, including you, Matt, to ever get the idea that I'm the font of all knowledge.
1: The oracle.
0: The oracle.
1: That's part of what the platform is, Sean. But before I get on to what I wanted to talk about, I said this to Michael a long time ago. I've rung TalkBack for many, many years. And all you people out there that are listening that think about ringing in, Newstalk ZB, now, when you ring up, most of the time they will ask you what you want to talk about. If they don't agree with what you wanted to talk about, and most of the time they call me confrontational, so they won't put me on air. I have never once in my life rung the platform and been asked by any of the producers, Josh, Bella, Kelly, any of them, as to what I want to talk about. They always just say, we'll put you on hold and we'll put you through. And the host, whether it's you or Michael, will talk a bit, will decide whether I'm a moron and cut me off. But you will always let people have their say. And all you guys out there that are texting in, just pick up the phone. Sean's not that scary. He can be an absolute ignoramus bastard sometimes. But he'll give you a go. And call in. That's what the platform's about.
0: Well, Matt, I got to say, I've been going through, because of the issues we've had, and I've been going through quite a reflection on what makes the platform. And I kind of came to the conclusion, even though it's not going to look quite as nice, the new app, it's much more bare bones, and so will the landing page be. But I've said, how many people have come up to me in the street and said, oh, God, I love the design on your website, or God, I love the design. It's not what we're famous for. And I was trying to, with some friends, sit down and say, what is the quintessence? And you always look at what your strengths are in a business and what you've got. And I'll tell you what, the one thing we invested in, and it's different, actually, from people like Joe Rogan. It's different from anyone else who's done this. The talkback. The fact that people can ring in and participate, and we've got the text. And that, to me, is the thing I can't let go. And that's why it works, because we are giving voice to people. And I think ZB, they are the only other people doing talkback in New Zealand, and I think they are squeezing and squeezing the opportunity for people to participate in their programs. In a meaningful way.
1: I just won't go near them because if you can't actually have a debate with them. You and I we've had some robust debates and you push the button on me, but you can't have a debate with them. You've got to ring up and you've got to be this kumbaya whole group that holds hands and agrees with each other. But anyway, Sean, why I rang was about this Tauranga thing, man. I actually reckon this is dangerous. This is undermining democracy like I've never heard before. And if what old mate Sam, whatever his name is, Sam...
0: Well, no one sued him for defamation. No one said it's not true. Even Mahi Drysdale says the deal is SHIT. So
1: I reckon it. I can't believe that the ratepayers in Tauranga aren't up in bloody arms about this. This is. I would love to. I'll almost guarantee that there will be a connection between someone who put this deal together and the purchaser. There'll be a connection somewhere because no one does a deal like that you know, basically they've given it away and given them some money and funded them for free. That's the guts of it. No one does a deal like that. Somewhere behind the scenes, there's going to be a connection here, and this needs to be brought out in the open, because this is...
0: I would agree.
1: Sort of carry on.
0: I would agree, but no one's taking... And we go back to Stuart Smith. Because there was no counselling when the deal was done, no one's suffering politically. And I don't know, it's all shrouded in mystery. Imagine not being on the council and not, or being the local MP, not being allowed to go, I want to know what's happened, and having to, you know, officially ask for information that should be on the public frickin' record anyway. It is disgusting. Disgusting.
1: Sean, riddle me this. Who appointed the commissioners to run the council in the councillor's absence?
0: I think it was a national government called in the commissioners.
1: But it was central government, correct?
0: Yeah.
1: So where's Potato Head? What's he doing? Why is he not up and
0: before his
1: about
0: time.
1: This?
0: It was before his time. He's too busy.
1: Well, it doesn't
0: he's
1: really
0: too
1: matter.
0: Busy
1: he's
0: reading
1: the
0: polls.
1: He's the leader of the country.
0: Yeah.
1: No, he's too busy at kindergartens and primary schools. Every time you see the guy on TV, he's either at a kindy or a primary school or something. For God's sake, what's wrong with the man?
0: I hear you, Matt. I thank you for your call, mate. Cheers, buddy. This is nice from Nick. You're better at T-shirt design than you are at app building. Keep up the good work. Fair enough. I'll take that cop, actually. We have one more break to go. Why don't we take it now?
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0: Oh, Sam said, Sean, it's great to listen to you guys on TuneIn. That's where I listen to all my radio stations and never realised the platform was on here until you started promoting it. Love the platform product, says Sam. Thank you. I presume you're not paying us, Sam. Someone else says, yet another cooker, saying they'd sign up except they don't. You don't agree with them on vaccines. We've heard that 100 times. Yes, we have. Sean Luxon is on his comfortable wall, the wall he's been sitting on since elected. Sean, Nanaia Mahuta apparently appointed the Tauranga commissioners. Oh, well, my God, that explains a lot. Look, we don't have any proof of corruption, but doesn't that marina deal get weirder and weirder and weirder the more we find out about it? Sean is scary, Matt, someone says. I am not. The Commonwealth, apparently we've got 3 silver medals and 2 golds, have we? I have no idea who the people are. It hasn't pricked my conscience at all. There's Erica Fairweather, I think, in the pool, got a silver, 2 bronze and 3 also-rans. Jesus. Why bother? Travis, good morning.
4: Good morning. How are you doing?
0: Good, thanks, Travis.
4: I just wanted to talk about the data centre thing. I've worked on phone exchanges which use a similar sort of recirculating system, and I can't understand where all the stuff's coming from about how much water they use. You could quite easily use recaptured water off roofs.
0: Yeah. And it doesn't damage the water. It just heats up, then it cools down, then it heats up again, then because it takes the heat away.
4: Yeah.
0: Yeah. No, Travis, there's so much, I hate to say it, and it's driven by the mainstream media. There's misinformation out there.
4: Yeah. I mean, if you look at in Taupo, you've got the prawn farm. It's like a great business opportunity. That used the waste heat from the Wairiki geothermal. Power station.
0: Yeah.
4: So there might be even opportunities for more development off the back of them.
0: Yeah. Yeah. All right. I get you, Travis. And look, thank you. Do you get the feeling that there's a kind of mania about AIs that, and I hate to say it, our mainstream media do it. They grab onto a fear story and they make it huge and they get everyone worried.
4: Yeah. No, I agree.
0: Yeah.
4: I don't understand. Yeah. Especially with the water thing, because I can't understand if there's other places where it happens. It just seems to be the same. I've been seeing it come through social media.
0: Yeah.
4: And it doesn't seem to make any sense.
0: No, and that's, I've been watching the storm clouds gathering on social media, thought people are going to go full cooker on the data centres soon, which is why it was so great to have Eric Crampton on this morning. Hey, Travis, thank you for your call, buddy, and thank you for listening.
4: No problem.
0: Cheers. Stephen, mate, how are you?
10: Bloody good, sitting here in the sun.
0: Good.
10: This data centre thing, the question no one's asked is what chemicals are used in the water and how do they dispose of it?
0: Stephen, no chemicals, mate. It's just water that cools it.
10: Grok told me something different.
0: Oh, well, Jesus. What did Grok tell you then, Stephen?
10: It's got a few chemicals in it, including glycol.
0: What has?
10: The cooling water.
0: What did you ask Grok?
10: Is there any chemicals in the cooling system of data centres?
0: And what did it say?
10: It listed off 3 or 4 plus glycol.
0: You specify a data centre? Do you have glycol in your antifreeze and your radiator?
10: Yeah, and what do you do with that?
0: Geez, we better stop that right now.
10: No, what do we do with it? We don't just tip it down the sink, do we?
0: Stephen, there's a resource consent, mate.
10: You're telling me the councillors know what they're talking about.
0: I'm telling you that engineers, scientists and business people know what they're talking about, Stephen. I'm telling you there are data centres all over Auckland that don't have a glycol problem. I'm telling you, there are data centres all over the world, Stephen. You sound to me like you're looking for a reason not to like it, aren't you?
10: The mate of mine's currently pricing one up for an organisation, and the cooling system is one of the problems for him.
0: What is his problem? The price.
10: Oh, no, he's on top of all that sort of it. He's on top of it. He's making progress, but I...
0: Stephen, can I ask you, where are you on the vaccines and vaccine injuries?
10: Yeah.
0: What? Where are you?

0: you on that?
1: About any of it. I don't care about any of it.
0: You don't care? You didn't get... You got vaccinated?
1: No.
0: Why not?
1: But I don't care if you did or didn't. I just don't care.
0: Okay. Good.
1: That's your decision entirely.
0: Okay. All right. Thank you for the heads up on the glycol.
1: Rightio.
0: Cheers. Cheers. Ooh, bet your head be fun at the pub on a Friday night. Paddy, good morning.
2: G'day. How you going?
0: Good.
2: Good, good. Hey, look, I think the biggest issue is that people don't understand how refrigeration systems work. They use two systems. They'll be using the cold water as a first pass to do the initial cooling. So really similar to what dairy farms use for chilling their milk.
0: Yeah.
2: So they use the fresh water will come in, it'll chill, go through a plate heat exchanger of some description.
3: What about this glycol, though? Stephen says that glycol's a real worry.
2: Yeah, well, glycol sits within the closed loop. So there's a secondary loop, which would be in the which is a closed loop, and it's recycled. So that'll be going, that's the bit that goes through to the actual hardware, and it cools it. And the reason why
3: apparently
2: they
3: So it's just Elsie's
2: stops it from the water from freezing or from
3: but the glycol
2: boiling,
3: doesn't
2: right?
3: get so, mixed with the water.
2: No, absolutely not. They're two completely different systems. The glycol is a closed loop and it's regenerative, so that just keeps going round and round.
3: Stephen, I hope you're listening, Stephen. The whole glycol theory has just been blown out of the water.
2: It's the biggest thing, and this is the same with dairy farms. They use the cold water to come in to take the chill out of the milk initially, so that'll take it down from 32 degrees down to about 2 degrees above groundwater temperature, and that's why they like the southern latitudes and longitudes and northern latitudes and longitudes, because your groundwater temperature is down to about 14 degrees.
3: Right.
2: And every degree you take out takes out about a kilowatt of heating power energy for cooling. So
3: bloody
2: it's all mass. It's all mass.
3: Thank you so much for having some facts.
2: So that's it.
3: Do you reckon it feels like this is a some sort of new mania we're going to have. The sky is falling.
2: Absolutely. This is going to sound a little bit out there, but there's industrial espionage and country espionage on massive scales, right? So if you chase the money back to where these stories come from, it'll come from somewhere like China or Russia that are competing for that data storage.
3: The Greens are into it, and of course they're communist aligned. And Radio New Zealand is pinko. Yeah. I don't know. I'm not prepared to quite go to the level you are, but I can kind of see your logic.
2: Well, if you look at where the money comes from the climate change.
3: Yeah. Actually, that's the point.
2: So it's exactly the same thing, right? Kill an economy by taking away their power generation. Cheap power equals increase in GDP.
3: Yeah.
2: So You do that, and so the fastest way to destroy it is to start everybody arguing about whether or not you build them, and then you take a year's pause.
3: Yeah.
2: For that time,
3: as a
2: competitive
3: bullshit.
2: Country, you've
3: well,
2: you've
3: I feel thanks
2: production.
3: To people like you and Eric Crampton this morning, we're ahead of the curve on this one, and bloody good on you, mate. Thank you for ringing in. Brilliant.
2: No drama.
3: Cheers. 0800 332 283. App suddenly went unstable, website all okay. I tell you, we're not there yet, but we're getting there. We've got a plan. What makes God laugh? People who make plans. Sean, the data center uses an intercooler that exchanger that uses glycol. The glycol is not discharged. Geez, Stephen, we've just shot you to pieces. Stephen, what are you going to worry about now? What are you going to tell your mates at the pub now? Oh, I know a bit about this. Glycol's the real problem. My God, Sean, what about glycol getting in milk? Yeah, because milk is also... Stephen, I think your expertise has been challenged and found wanting. I never knew about glycol and heat interchanges and everything I do now. It's like I've got a degree now. A lot of you people clearly have. I don't know what glycol is, but I doubt it's more toxic than lion red, says Neil. Yeah, I'm with you that. I'm voting Greens, finally, and going back to people who care, says Brett. Brett, don't wind me up, and I know you don't think that. Yeah, it really has. We've covered a lot.

0: ground this morning, haven't we? One piece of ground we haven't covered that I had down on my list, we'll have to do it tomorrow, is the Opportunity Party, and it's made a few interesting calls lately, the Opportunity Party. Interesting too, is Opportunity Party, when is National going to rule them out? Oh, there was a poll at the weekend, I never even got to the poll. And the poll shows what every poll's shown for the last few months, it's a bloody close race. And the Opportunity Party would claim they're close to be holding the balance of power. They cannot hold the balance of power if the right won't do a deal with them, can they? Can they? Glycol is antifreeze, that's what I thought. Sorry, Sean, but you are disregarding comments around the Commonwealth Games. You're disparaging. Do better, mate. You would be so far away, even a bronze medal, it would be laughable, says Craig. I am not besmirching the athletes who train and work hard to go to the Commonwealth Games in Glasgow. But I'm just saying, compared with past years, our interest in the Commonwealth Games and our awareness of them is laughable. Sean, the platform is that rare thing in our media, a good faith conversation aimed at informing the public. Thank you. That is pretty well what we're into. How do they call Lion Red? I don't know what you're about there, George. I don't get that. Let's agree on data centres if net zero is gone. There is also food-grade glycol that is non-toxic. Cheers, Mike, from Dairy Flat. I think we've had enough. I've had enough of glycol. I know all about glycol that I want to know this morning, okay? Thank you all for calling in. It'll be lovely to have Michael back. He's still, just be gentle with him. He's still not 100. Michael Laws will join you. I'd be quite interested. I'm going to listen to a show today. Thank you for all your calls. Thank you, Eric Crampton. Thank you, Stuart Smith. Thank you, Ben Uffendale. We'll do it all again tomorrow. Sam Uffendale. What am I doing? Ben Uffendale. What was this? Sam Uffendale. Well caught, Bella. And go and see Odyssey. It is not as woke as you might think. Have a great day.
1: 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Plunkett Unchained.
0: What a good idea. 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And most young people these days, they don't like talking on the phone. You're pretty good, Ben. You don't mind making a phone call, do you? And
2: I much prefer it.
0: Would you agree, talking to the younger generation, you are more likely to have a successful, productive interaction with someone if you are actually physically talking to them rather than just...
2: Yeah, absolutely. There's no doubt about that.
0: Yeah, good on you, Ben.
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1: In this update, the Prime Minister has signalled alignment with Australia on data centre regulation is a possibility. The Greens are calling for a year-long pause on consenting for new AI data centres so rules can be put in place. Australia has announced it'll introduce mandatory national rules to force data centres to minimise water use and fund their own power supply. Chris Luxon disagrees with a blanket pause, but confirmed officials are looking at possible regulations. He says for companies looking at our part of the world, some cohesion between Australia and us makes sense.
2: It is something that I spoke to Prime Minister Albanese about a few months back as well.
1: The government says it may move out the trigger for ending temporary fuel support payments as the Iran war escalates. The $50 weekly payments for lower-income working families are meant to last a year from April, or until 91-octane stays cheaper than $3 a litre for a month. Finance Minister Nicola Willis expects we'll reach the four-week threshold this week, but says she's been officially warned it's likely to rise again. She says she'll take that advice to Cabinet.
3: We will consider whether it is appropriate to remove them. We had a welcome blip, but it may not be continued.
1: Questions are being raised over US munitions supplies after it ordered a break in strikes on Iran over the weekend. Donald Trump last week threatened to unleash the most devastating round of attacks so far. US Ambassador to the UN Mike Walls says the pause in hostilities is for talks, dispelling rumours of stockpile concerns. Former US Military Lieutenant General Karen Gibson says there's no evidence to dispute Walls's claims.
4: I would say that any time you're expending them more rapidly than the industrial base can produce them, of course your inventory is going to diminish.
1: TV presenter and comedian Bill Oddie has died at the age of 85. He became a household name in the 1970s as part of zany TV comedy trio The Goodies, before hosting BBC TV's Spring Watch and other shows about birdwatching. In a statement, his agent David Foster says Bill was a multi-talented celebrity, but it was the environment, not fame, that he valued. That's news.
0: 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Michael Laws, Uncensored, on the platform.
5: Well, not Michael Laws, because, God, it never rains, it pours. We have a thing called a UPS at Michael's home in Cromwell, uninterrupted power supply, that is designed to even out the glitches in power supply in that part of the country. We've had it in for a while now, and it looks like the battery, best we can think, the battery in the UPS... Josh?
6: Yeah, pretty sure the battery's died after however many charge and
5: uncharge cycles. So we can't bring Michael to you at the moment. So I'm going to do the show. I'm going to pull a double shift. I'll be getting myself up to speed with Michael's interviews relatively quickly. And Hugh is going to email me that information for these interviews. I can tell you who we've got. We've got Mark Thomas, former politician and political operative on the state of local government, which is a natural progression from the discussion we were having this morning. We've got former National MP Mike Sabin on police letting violent thugs roam, on about the issues of bail, I think that's about. And Stephen Franks, an issue I was and am interested in, Stephen Franks on Internet New Zealand, which kind of looks like it wants to stop being democratic and be a law unto itself. Why is that important, is the question. So here we are. I'm back again. I've been off and I've had a cup of tea, and I'm back into it. That's all right. That's what happens on the platform. Geez, Michael, says John, what a schmozzle the platform service has become. Not such a schmozzle, John, that you can't text me and I can't read it out. What happened to the Apple app stream? All we get is ads and library music. We got Michael for 5 minutes only, and then this thing went strange. And look, we do need to probably try and figure out if that is the problem, Josh, relatively quickly. Sean, maybe a data centre in Southland would solve Michael's UPS hiccups. I think it might. You know. Good on you filling in for Michael. Thank you, Viv. You're more than welcome, Viv. That's fine. Hugh, no point ringing me because I'm on air. Can you tell Hugh that there's no point ringing me because I'm actually on the radio at the... Sean, maybe a data centre in Southland would solve Michael... all strength to you guys, says Neil. Well, it's what happens, mate. Great to have you twice today. Looking forward to the topics this morning. Cheers, Dave. Gosh, those platform data centres, laugh out loud. Or is this a conspiracy by people against data speed? It's all a great conspiracy, isn't it? Look, the other thing I can probably get into is that Talbot Mills poll on Friday. Though, you know, I would be a hypocrite if I said you should be hanging off every poll. But what the poll basically showed, the Talbot Mills poll that I think was out Friday or Saturday, Labor, I think, holding steady or down, National up to 30-31%, Greens taking a hit, Opportunities Party still knocking at the door, right? New Zealand First doing well, ACT holding a bit. But it shows the centre-right, if an election were to have been held when the poll was taken and the poll was representative of the voting intents of New Zealanders, that you would have a return of the coalition government. That's what it showed, the Talbot Mills poll. We should remember Talbot Mills is the Labor Party's pollster company, polling company. Therefore, unlikely, well, no, look, I'm not going to disparage them as professionals. These polls are run professionally. They say what they say. They don't get messed with. The way they're interpreted gets messed with by mainstream media groups. So, you know, maybe the coalition has stopped the rot. It's still a very close-run thing, this election. And the Opportunity Party just shy of the 5% threshold. I can also probably, now that I've extended the show a bit, talk about an interesting change in policy from Opportunity. See, Q Le Wong, everything's a Q with the Opportunity, everything's a question with the Opportunity Party. Who are you really going for? What are your real politics? And they had a policy which meant that they wanted youth justice criteria in the courts to apply to everyone up to the age of 25. So everyone 25 would be able to get the soft youth court option that would keep people out of prisons. That's what the Opportunity Party was campaigning on. Suddenly, apparently, that's been taken off their website. Suddenly, they're not talking too much about that policy. So what's going on? Have they dropped the policy? Or are they secretly still got the policy, but they realise it's unpopular and they don't want to talk about it? I would love to ask the Opportunity Party about that. But they've decided, for a strange reason, that they don't want to come on the platform anymore. Maybe they don't like the fact that we ask real questions. But the opportunity is there. If anyone is from the Opportunity Party, Q Lay or Daniel Epps, if you want to come on and explain why you have quietly dropped your youth justice for everyone under 25, why you've have you changed that policy, or you're just not talking about it? It's up to you, and it's incumbent on you to come and tell us the truth about that. Good to have you twice today, Sean. I know a few people who may have been exposed to glycol. I work with two of them, and they text in a lot, having a crack at each other. I reloaded the page, and Michael was talking until Josh broke in. Well, Josh broke in because we had an issue. All these technical problems with the platform remind me of 2022 when you first started up. What the hell is going on, Jesse? I'll be honest, Jesse. What's going on is that in 3 years, we have used the same technology. We had jiggles and everything. We are not a massive multi-million dollar enterprise, far from it. And, of course, over time, the gear gets old and tired, and we have the odd blip. Still incredible value for money, what we do. Still incredibly reliable. But this one, I've got to say, is completely unforeseen and something we simply hadn't thought of, but we will get it fixed. So that's what's happening. And naturally, a business has to progress, has to stay relevant, and has to take advantage of new technologies as old technologies change. That's the truth of it. Michael only needs to plug it. Yeah, why can't he just plug his gear straight into the wall for now?
6: Oh, because it's got the wrong cabling on it. To be able to plug it straight in, it's got a IEC cable on one side.
5: Okay, so there's not a workaround at the moment. Can we get an electrician there today?
6: I'm just talking to an IT guy right now.
5: Good on you. Excellent, Josh. Thank you, mate. John, how's Kerry Kerry today, mate?
7: Beautiful, actually. Just heading up north towards Awanui, Kaitaia.
5: Ah, nice. Lovely. Lovely. Is it warm up there?
7: Basking in 10 degrees in the sun. It's beautiful.
5: You're lucky, man. You're lucky, man.
7: Hey, I was ringing up because I really want to know. who is really potentially voting for top opportunities, buddy?
5: Because well, the latest poll had some interesting questions about that, and a fair few of them are National Party voters.
7: Why would National Party voters vote for top?
5: Because Chris Luxon hasn't come out and said we're not going with them. That's why they think they're a moderation to New Zealand First and a right bloc. And look, the big question is, are they? We heard Sam Uffendall today saying no, they're a left party. All the indications are they're a left party. They say they're not, but I can't interrogate them on that because they won't come on the platform.
7: I did a check. I put a few of their candidates' Facebook pages about 2 weeks ago, asking them, did Maori cede sovereignty or not to the Crown? And no one answered me until one, the candidate from Hamilton, said, no, Te Tiriti must be honoured, and Maori never ceded sovereignty to the Crown. And they're like, so I said to him, but you want to be part of the Crown. So this is a problem. If you want to be part of the Crown, but you don't believe they ceded sovereignty to the Crown, this is going to be an issue.
5: Well, John, these are the very issues, the culture war issues, that opportunity needs to say where it stands. But the problem is, it probably doesn't stand a long way away from Luxon, because he's woke on that stuff too.
7: Yeah, I concur with you on that one, yeah.
5: But the fact is, whether it's because mainstream media love them as a way to get rid of the coalition government or for whatever reason, they are doing okay at this time of the election cycle. And I think
7: I always look at public meetings, right? And I've been looking at TOP's public meetings. They like to put them on their Facebook sites. And there's never more than maybe 20, 30 people. And I guarantee you half of them are TOP candidates or families and associates. So I can't see where a surge could possibly be for them to get across 5%. Because it's not in a physical sense there. They couldn't fill a bus stop shelter by the looks of it for a public meeting.
5: Yep. And look, John, these are legitimate questions. And good on you. Good on you as a voter and a New Zealander for trying to get to the bottom of it with TOP, and I'd love to too. But there's a lot of water to flow under the bridge before polling day, my friend. There really is.
7: Yeah, I think some of their candidates will become unwound before election day because they've got some very interesting activists in there that I think won't be able to hold for the whole course without going insane.
5: Yeah, yep, I hear you absolutely.
7: All right, cheers, thanks. Great to have you on again, though.
5: Okay. Hey, thank you, John. Right. Good talking to you. Cheers. All right. Well, look, in case you've missed it, I'm not Michael Laws. Thank goodness. I'm Sean Plunkett. We've had a technical issue with power supply at Michael's studio in Cromwell. I was out thinking I could get on with running the company, and the balloon's gone up, so I'm back in the studio for another 3 hours. And that means I've taken over the interviews that Michael had lined up. And one of the people he had lined up to talk to was Mark Thomas. And now Mark's been around politics, in and out of politics, and as an observer for quite some time. And he's here, and it's a really interesting, actually, continuation from the conversation we were having with Stuart Smith this morning about his private members bill and that conversation we had with Sam Uffendall about the absolute disaster or the weirdness around this Marina precinct development deal in Tauranga. But Mark is also concerned about the state of local government in New Zealand. He joins us now. Mark, what are you up to now? In what context are we talking to you?
8: G'day, John. Look, I've got a few hats, as we all do these days. I'm a director of what's called the Committee for Auckland. So that's a membership organisation, businesses, not-for-profits, government. And what we try and do is make sure that Auckland tries to make more progress into the future. So less caught up with the hurly-burly. But more about what are the big changes that are needed. And we've been doing this benchmarking on Auckland for 3 years, right? So measuring Auckland's performance against 9 peer cities around the world. And that's the context for a lot of data about how what's working well and what isn't.
5: All right. Well, can I say, as a Wellingtonian, I look at Auckland and think you're doing terrifically. You seem to have a water company that works. You do not have sewage sloshing around your coastline. And you don't have the eye-watering. I think this month's the first month I'm going to get a separate water rate, and it's just a bloody disaster. So I think many people would look at Auckland in a New Zealand context and say it's doing very well. Is it doing well in an international context?
8: Yeah. Look, there's a lot that Auckland is doing well, and that sometimes gets missed, actually amongst Aucklanders, because only 27% of Aucklanders voted in the last local body election, and that's not a sign of people ecstatic about the progress. But it's undeniable that, you know, 16 years after amalgamation, there has been significant progress done. But we tend to focus on the challenges, don't we? Internationally, it's not as rosy, frankly. So these nine cities we measure ourselves against, Brisbane, Vancouver, Helsinki, look, we're strong in terms of natural environment, of course. Our cultural assets are strong. The experience, when people come to Auckland, much to perhaps some people's surprise, they enjoy it. But in terms of the productive things, so that's our innovation system, knowledge, transport, obviously, house prices, we're well below average. That's not saying we haven't got smart people, you know, doing smart things, right? It's not saying we haven't got a great university. We do. But it's saying relative to these cities I talked about, we're not punching above our weight, and there's more that's needed to be done. And the local government structure and system is one of the constraints.
5: And I know it's one of the reasons Michael wanted to talk to you. He has been a turkey voting for an early Christmas when he's talked about local government and regional councils and stuff. He's kind of trying to talk himself out of a job. Of course, amalgamation was meant to lead to massive savings for the public and meant to make everything better. Did it, has it, or not?
8: Well, look, no one knows is a short answer. There was supposed to be an independent review 6 years after the super city was established. That didn't get done, partly because, you know, the parties were a bit nervous about what they'd found. Look, there are certainly, I mean, there's been a lot more investment in parts of Auckland that didn't get it. So those that, I guess, had more resources, there's been some moving around. That's been a bit controversial. But, I think 16 years on, we did a big review ourselves last year. We had John Key and Helen Clark, the mother and father of the super city, turn up with Wayne Brown, the mayor, and Simeon Brown, who was then Minister for Auckland. And look, the consensus, you know, was, look, no one's ecstatic about everything, but everyone is pleased that it was done and there's been progress made, right? But look, you can't get too attracted by the environment you're in. You've got to do this referencing, don't you? And so the issue with things like amalgamations, rates caps, previous Labor government wanted to do even more. The best thing to do is to sort out, what are we trying to do with local government? What do we actually think it should do in this country? And then you design a system, functions, geography, accountability, based on that. And I think we haven't quite landed in that space at the moment.
5: Okay, because there is this thing, when things aren't working, the most obvious thing to do is to blame the politicians or blame the councillors and not the system. If you were going to apportion blame for whatever problems we have, does it lie with the system and the structure or the people who are supposedly working and implementing that system and structure?
8: Well, look, the responsibility, let's call it responsibility, rather than blame, lies with those people most responsible. And in New Zealand, we have one of the sort of least, one of the weakest forms of what it's called sub-national government, local government, of any country in the OECD. Right, so most local governments have more of a control of their destiny internationally than we do. And so the reason for that is that the parent governments of all persuasions haven't sought to really address that issue. They've effectively been the super local government, right, making most of the funding decisions, making most of the policy decisions. So the accountability really ultimately rests with the person most in charge of the design. Now, governments over the years would say, look, we think the thing to do is not a huge big reform because that's politically difficult. So what they try and do is they section things off by doing special housing areas, by attempting to do big transport projects. And, you know, we can assess there's some progress made with that. You know, we are going to get a city rail link. I mean, that came by virtue of an agreement with Len Brown, a left-wing mayor, and then Simon Bridges, the sort of centre-right transport minister at the time. So that's an example of something that did work. But those things in isolation, you know, don't create a menu that is sort of creating sustenance all the way through. So it's more of a systematic reform that we need, and that's what we haven't had. I'm not just really thinking about Auckland here. It's the rest of the country as well.
5: Okay, what are the three? Okay, if you're going to do a systematic reform, what are the three things you would do?
8: Well, so the first thing we have to do is to amp up what's called the city deal idea. This is something the coalition government has come up with, which Labor, to their credit, are endorsing. So this is like a 10-year agreement that government has with councils. That's, I don't want to say it's a short-term fix, but absent a big...
5: A 10-year agreement on what?
8: Well, all the priorities that both parties accept. So transport priorities, housing priorities, skills development, environmental priorities. If you look at Auckland, there are 8 of these big priorities. And look, councils come up with some that it favours, governments come up with some. They have to agree, right? But this has to survive government, Sean, right? That's the thing.
5: No, Mark, I'm going to stop you there, because this sounds like the argument that that Simon Upton was banging on about last week. Democracy works because you vote people in to set the priorities every 3 or 4 years. That's the term of government. Sure. And when we have agreements that are made that bind future democratically elected people, it is not democratic.
8: Well, the democracy comes by the different players agreeing with the right?
5: No, but you cannot have... No. You cannot have someone elected for a 3-year term making an agreement with someone else elected for a 3-year term to bind future elected people to policy positions and spending.
8: Completely right. All new governments control their destiny, as you say, but because of that constitutional mandate, that's caused us problems, because you have one big government come up with an idea, let's say light rail in Auckland, and another government has a radically different view, so they get rid of it. Now, I'm not arguing the merits of rail. I'm simply saying, unless we solve this problem, and, you know, it's not so much binding, it's what it is convincing a future government on the power of the argument, right? That's the thing we're trying to do here, and to say...
5: So it's basically saying we need to get some consensus. But consensus, consensus should not be enforced. Consensus is by its very nature voluntary.
8: Yeah, it has to be more than consensus. I mean, consensus on the big idea that a city deal, a 10-year agreement in principle, is a good idea. Now, all parties are going to have different priorities. But let's take an example. Eden Park, for example. Mm. In this latest city deal, Eden Park's been called the National Stadium for New Zealand, right?
5: Yeah.
8: Now, what happens if the next government says, OK, well, say a Labor government says, in principle, we think the city deal is a good idea, but we think Eden Park's not the right place. We think we should go back to a stadium by the train station. Mm. I mean, that's a great example of continuing to not make progress with Auckland, right? So what you have to do is to say, look, let's agree. And look,
5: I'm just going to fundamentally disagree with you. I don't think we can have agreements that limit the ability of elected representatives to respond to people.
8: I mean, at a constitutional level, Sean, we have those already because they're called laws. I mean,
5: they're called elections. They're actually called elections.
8: Yeah, they are. But what I'm saying is the agreements I'm talking about is like a law. I mean, every government that comes in, every new government, doesn't change every law.
5: No.
8: Right? So my argument is if you want to get things better in Wellington, what you've got to have is you've got to have governments of different persuasions agreeing more, you know, on the progress that Wellingtonians want to have for that city. So I'm not saying you guys shouldn't be the masters, right? But you've got to have more of a framework in place. So it's not getting away from the democratic thing. It's like what we're trying to do with infrastructure.
5: Okay, I've got to make a wild suggestion to you. Why don't we get away from the democratic thing? Why don't we say that local governments, and we're over-governed in New Zealand, we're only 5 million bloody people. Why don't we completely change the way we do things so that in a small country we can set goals and bloody go for it without all these water authorities, all these councils, sub-councils, committees, everything else? Why don't we just actually rip the scab off now?
8: And we've got a great example that many of us are familiar with that we can reference, and it's Singapore. Right?
5: Yeah.
8: So they don't have local... I mean, they have 5 notional councils, 5 notional mayors. Those mayors are also members of parliament. Right? They don't have a local government. Country, as you know, similar size population to us, bigger economy. So that's a model. But then what would you be prepared to give up, right? So, Sean, if you do that, if you're giving more control to, let's say, the centre, you're then saying, okay, the democracy that you also were arguing for earlier, you're going to be giving...
5: I wasn't arguing for it. I'm just saying either it is or it isn't. I'm not necessarily saying I'm wedded at local government level to the idea of democracy. Well,
8: I think the mid, more of a midpoint is to say, given that it seems likely in this country there'll still want to be some democratic control of things, both from politicians and also from punters, you want to move towards what I'm talking about, this more enduring city deal, whatever you call it, that creates more of a permanent structure. Now, that, you asked me three questions, right? You said, what are the three things? That's okay. One.
5: Yep. Second
8: right?
5: one.
8: Because there does need to be bigger reform of councils, right? As you say, we have too many. And the ones we have don't have that much power, right? You've got, you know, these small district and regional councils controlling vast parts of with the smell of an oily rag, right?
5: Yeah. And, of course, and they do not have the expertise to do that efficiently, right?
8: Well, they don't have enough of the expertise. Yeah, that's right. Exactly right. So we've got to change the structure. So this government's idea that let's ask councils for a different form of amalgamation, I think in principle that's a good thing, because you want to ask the people initially, well, you think you know your area, so, you know, collaborate with others. Not everyone's doing that, but that's the second big thing that has to happen. We do have to find some way of changing. And then the last one's the most difficult one, is what do you want them to do? How much of what government currently controls, which is everything, do you want to do?
5: I'd say as little as possible, but I do want them to reticulate water. I do want them to keep the streets clean, and I suppose as far as necessary in terms of municipal streets and infrastructure, I want them to manage that.
8: Yeah, well,
5: I do not want them necessarily building houses. I don't know that's necessary for a council. I think we can do that on a national scale. I think council, and I don't want them setting cultural norms, and I don't want them necessarily, I mean, I don't want them having drag queens reading to kids in public libraries. There are a whole lot of things that councils do that I don't want them to do.
8: Well, Singapore has one housing authority. I mean, the council role principally is, of course, the consenting, right? But then you look at consenting. Consenting costs $1.2 billion. Is what it costs each year for consenting, and that's increased by 70% since 2014, right? So that's a good example of the fact we've got too many consenting agencies in this country. We should have fewer. So that's the third point on your three questions. Mm. What do you want them to do? We want less of them doing consenting, because that's just inefficient and too expensive.
5: Yeah, yeah. And look, do you think the RMA reforms announced a week ago were a step in the right direction on that?
8: I do, only because it's we've had this RMA for more than 30 years, and it's been a constraint, right?
5: Yeah.
8: In terms of this being a modern tool, I'm not getting into the specifics of it. I'm just saying, 30 years with such a pervasive piece of legislation, of course it should be reformed. And of course, we've just had patch reforms, haven't we, by each government? So a big change. Labor had their version of that, and I think it's good to see that Labor have said they're not going to repeal the new reforms, right? That's an example of what I'm talking about, right?
5: Yeah.
8: That's a really mature approach from them to say, look, we can't do this again. So we sort of need more of that on these big things. Infrastructure, Auckland, 40% of GDP, Auckland's a big thing.
5: Yeah.
8: I agree. We're not going to get agreement on everything, and we don't want that. But on the big things, and there aren't a lot of really big things in the small country of ours, we need to get more of this agreement.
5: Yeah, and so many people say it is easy for us to get things right. We don't have to move mountains that are as big as other countries or municipalities around the world. And it is somewhat frustrating that we don't just get together and reach, as you say, some consensus or some baselines for how we're going to work these things out.
8: Kiwis don't want it enough, the problem, right? I mean, 27% of people voting in Auckland. When the amalgamation happened, you're young enough to remember, 1989, yeah.

0: I lived in Singapore for 3 years and was on the board of the New Zealand Chamber of Commerce there, and we would have politicians come through regularly and bureaucrats studying the lessons. You know, how much has changed, right? Because it's not about importing what Singapore does. It is you know, getting the insights.
1: Yeah.
0: Adapting. And we just haven't done that enough. And is that because we don't want it enough? I mean, it's not that we can't get the expertise. We can certainly get people. We've got enough smart people here. Sometimes I just wonder about how much do New Zealanders really want this country to be more productive, to kind of have infrastructure not cost so much, to make it to get easier and cheaper to build a house. Do you know what I mean?
1: Yeah, I absolutely this. Should councils be doing things? Someone's just texted in things like declaring climate change emergencies.
0: Well, what's the point of that? You know, most councils in New Zealand, I think, did that. And look, sometimes there can be a point in kind of making a declaration. But my argument's always, what's this going to achieve? Like, is it designed to change a policy? Do you want to get people more motivated? I mean, after we had that about 3 or 4 years ago, Sean, when all the councils in New Zealand were doing that. What's changed in terms of progress, right?
1: Yeah.
0: So that's a good example of something that I think punters will think, well, look, if it ends up getting, say, the bureaucrats more aligned, if it ends up getting more private funding in to help the problem, great, it's succeeded. But absent that, what's the point? Yeah. It's just a gesture of frustration, I think, on behalf of the entity.
1: You sound like, look, these sound like good ideas, and thanks for arguing the point. But I really, until people re-engage, there's no way we're going to get progress on this.
0: Yeah, so do we need to have sort of, you know, things deteriorate more? I hope not, right? I think what we want to have is we want to have leaders, both local council leaders and central government particularly, sort of putting the case that this is more important, because part of the reason why, you know, we don't talk about this, we just complain about it, is because you look at the, you know, the Ipsos monitoring of issues, local government never appears in that course, right?
1: Oh, God, because it's like a kiss of death to most talkback radio, honestly.
0: So maybe, I don't know if we want to change the name. I mean, they're calling it Cities and Regions now as a new government department. Maybe that's, I don't know. But this is part of the problem, right? Getting a leader, and, you know, to his credit, in his day, Michael Bassett was prepared to sort of put his head up above the parapet and champion that. And look, that was very tough times back then, right? A little before my time, but rough time. And so the problem is, unless we say, look, this actually has a much more significant control on our lives and on our economy than we realise, because it's sort of spread out, isn't it?
1: Yeah.
0: It's transport, it's housing, it's a lot of things, right? And because government ends up controlling most of it, we end up not interested in local government because it doesn't seem to do enough.
1: Well, look, I had Ben Uffendalon this morning from Tauranga. He's telling me that councillors in Tauranga are having to legoima their own staff to find out details of a multi-million-dollar property deal there that looks really weird. And I just thought, how did we create a system that ended up with that? Just remarkable. I hear what you're saying, Mark, and I'm sure the more New Zealanders think about it, they will too. Let's just hope we can, or there will be enough impetus for change. I really thank you for your time today. Great chat.
0: Cheers, Sean.
1: Cheers. That is Mark Thomas on the state of local government in New Zealand. And I think, yeah, we do. We shouldn't stop now. Michael's been banging on about this. You can see why. But the truth is, it's not sexy, is it? It's not like Christopher Nolan made a woke movie. You can't have an opinion on Facebook. But it is necessary. Really good talking to him. We've got another break. We better go to it.
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1: The Right Honourable Winston Peters, leader of New Zealand First, invites you and your family to his public meeting in Masterton on Sunday, the 2nd of August. 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That's nzfirst.nz. 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

0: is no substance to them. They are just social media marketing, which is what they're experts in. What Daniel Epps is expert in. I imagine it's what Kule Wong was expert in. But to govern a country and sit in a parliament, you need to be much more than a social media profile and a bunch of catch cries and some polling data. And until I can find more, and the fact that they do not want to talk to the platform tells me there may not be much more, the fact that they don't want to be interrogated tells me a lot about the Opportunity Party. But the latest Talbot Mills poll was out on Friday, suggests in one way or another they could be influential this election. I'll give you the headline results of this poll. Labor on 33%, down 1 point on June's poll. National 31, up 2. And for the purposes of the margin error, that puts National and Labor neck and neck. The difference being National's going to win more electorate seats, it would seem, than it needs, so there'll be an overhang in Parliament. New Zealand First is on 12%, no change. And this was taken before the Stuart Nash business. I don't think the Stuart Nash business has hurt them that much. But 12%, no change. Green Party on 9%. Now, this is interesting. Down 4 points. So where have those 4 points gone? Well, maybe they've gone to National. Maybe they've gone to... Our Green Party's down 4. ACT up 1 point. Opportunity Party still on 4.7, up 1.4. I think some of that's come from the Green Party. And Te Pāti Māori, waste of space that it is, 3%, no change. So a close-run thing. That would give the current coalition 63 seats and the other side 57. That's enough to get there. But, boy, it's a close-run thing. And as we've talked about on this program, you get Kule Wong in Mount Albert by doing a deal. I'm not going to say a dirty deal. Doing an electoral deal there, and those figures change. So it's anyone's election. And as I say, Opportunity deserves scrutiny, which they don't like. And I think there is going to come a point at which in the election campaign, I think National ACT, New Zealand First would like to ignore Opportunity. There may come a point where they have to rule them out so that a vote for Opportunity essentially becomes a vote for Labor. And some suggestion in this polling that they are drawing some support from the centre-right, if that's what you still call National. Interesting. Just a reminder, if you're having problems listening, go on Apple, go to TuneIn. We are working towards a major revamp of the platform. Technically, it is going very, very well. But just bear with us. Just bear with us. Don't forget, being a Platform Plus member means you can access the live video feed via all our sites, and that gives you uninterrupted audio and is very, very reliable. Very, very reliable indeed. 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You can go to Apple Music, search radio stations and find the platform there. I think the Android is the one we've got the glitch. The Android live stream is the one we're still glitching with slightly. And we hope to have a Sparky, an old parlance, a technician, is hopefully rushing towards Michael's house within the legal speed limit to sort out the issues, the power issues we've got down there.
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0: Right, a new book was out this week, and I'm not sure whether I might do some readings from it, as I did with the Prime Minister's book. The book is called Heart of the Protest. And the protest it's talking about is, of course, some would say occupation of Parliament, the democratic display at Parliament during the COVID lockdown, which, of course, ended with police moving in and clearing the protesters and a bit of chaos, but also, and I've said it before, I'll say it again, was a very significant political event in New Zealand. It was probably the beginning of the end for Jacinda Ardern and her government. And it asked many questions of our society and how tolerant we are over things like freedom of speech and how we have good democratic debate. As you know, there has been a documentary made out of it,

0: River of Freedom. And one of the producers or directors of that documentary, Gaylene Barnes, got together with other people, with Sean Clement in particular, who's, I think, a movie publicist or involved in the movie industry. And they've put out this book called Heart of the Protest, 6 February, 2nd of March, 2022. And it tells the stories of the protest and what happened. And one of the authors, Gaylene Barnes, joins us by video link now. Gaylene, you've done the movie. Normally you make the movie after the book, don't you? You've done it the wrong way round.
1: Well, it's a book about the movie as well, so it's definitely the right way round. We caught so many interviews on the book, and it was just, we wanted to honour the stories that we had and just may have another iteration, really.
0: Yeah. Response to the movie was amazing, and quite rightly so. Do you expect the book to do as well in comparison?
1: Well, look, we just want people to come to the book with open hearts, and we're really hoping it will do well. It's, once again, as with the film, we're really trying to build a bridge and, you know, it's between, you know, just try and get our nation back together again, really. And, you know, it's dedicated to everyone who stood. It's dedicated to those who had to be silent during the time. And, you know, it's dedicated to all those who rejected discrimination and at the time, because obviously the mandates created a lot of divide in our country. So, you know, we have an opportunity to keep retelling these stories and to keep people aware of it so that, you know, we can try and just build some bridges. Yeah. Left, right,
0: in fact, I'm quoted in the book saying you've got to go back to an event. You quote me in the book a few times, but you say you've got to go back to an event like that and keep reinterpreting it to truly understand it over time, because you have the first draft, the second draft. I know some people, though, when I talked about it, and I'm sorry I couldn't make the launch on Saturday. I did see a number of people had gone to the launch after I went to this.
1: Yeah, we had a media lunch where some of the contributors came and read their bits. And we had positive response from Spinoff, and someone from The Post is going to review the book.
0: Ooh.
1: So we're actually really excited about that, yeah.
0: Did you invite
1: Paula Penfold?
0: As well. Do you think Paula Penfold will cover it?
1: No, we did not.
0: Okay, you didn't. All right. Some people are going to say to these are events in 2022. God, the government's just announced an inquiry into what the Reserve Bank did during COVID. A lot of people are saying, why the hell can't these people get over it, Gaylene? Do we really need this? Let's just move on. Why are you still obsessing about it?
1: Many of these people are unable to move on. They were kicked out of their livelihoods, kicked out of their careers. You know, some people were building up massive careers, and then just because they refused to take a vaccine, were chucked into out onto the street, basically, very rudely. Like, what was done was absolutely obsane. And
0: but it's not happening now, so why not just build a bridge?
1: There hasn't been an apology. There hasn't even been any sort of acknowledgement of that pain. So you can't forgive and you can't move on until you have that.
0: Well, who do you get an apology from? Who do you expect an apology on from?
1: Well, the architects of the things like the protection framework, architects of some of the COVID legislation. So obviously Chris Hipkins, obviously Jacinda Ardern, Grant Robertson, they were the sort of the ministers in charge of all of that legislation that was so detrimental to our society.
0: So if they just all stood up and said, we're sorry that didn't work out for you, you'd all be happy and we'd have no more problems.
1: That would be a start. Yeah, it would be a start.
0: Yeah,
1: and also there's other people who have
0: that's
1: failed
0: giving
1: us.
0: Them all the power, though. That's giving them all the power. You're saying these people can't get over it. To say we can't get over it until someone who's already screwed us over says sorry, that just gives all the power away to them, doesn't it?
1: Yeah, but that's what New Zealand did. New Zealand gave all the power to them. So I would also argue on that point that, you know, the New Zealanders in general need to sort of acknowledge our own complicity.
0: Oh, do we? Are we all to blame now? You want an apology from all of us? You see, this is where you stray over into people think you're cookers and they don't want to invite you to parties anymore. And I'm wondering, and this is a genuine question, if over time...
1: Well, look, I love having these conversations, but we don't get the opportunity to have these conversations. There is still a lot of shutdown happening about it. So this is why we do have the book, and maybe it will enable conversations to happen over at the parties that we don't get invited to anymore.
0: Okay, well, sure. There's a reason for that. I mean this in the nicest possible way, Gaylene. The people I met the other night at the back bench of pub were lovely company. We may have had a couple of shandies even. Look,
1: yeah, I saw a photo there. So
0: yeah.
1: Thanks for getting the book. It's beautiful, isn't it?
0: Well, it's a very solid book. It's got tons of neat pictures, which are not of Jacinda Ardern hanging in effigy. It's got some real action shots in there too.
1: Yeah, we've got some, between each chapter, there's some double spreads.
0: And as I said, some brilliant quotes from this guy, Sean Plunkett. Yeah. Where can people get it? Yeah, that's a good... Yeah. Where can people get it from, the book?
1: Well, we're selling it online, so riveroffreedom.nz, and we have a payment link there. It's only $39 and plus shipping, and if you're in Canterbury, you can come and pick it up. So I'm pretty much shipping it from here. And, yeah, so it's...
0: Did you try and get a mainstream publisher, Gaylene?
1: Indeed we did, just like we did with the film.
0: And no takers?
1: No. Some publishers came in and helped us say, look, we'll distribute it once you've made it. But no one was really prepared to put the money up. You know, generally when you make a book, and you see all these books out there at the moment, like I think Jacinda was paid quite a lot of money and other authors get paid a lot of money from publishers to write their book and blah, blah, blah.
0: Oh, yeah.
1: So we've had none of that once again. So it's all been, labour of love and...
0: If a publisher or a book distributor came along, I just can't see it for sale in Unity Books somehow. If someone did come along and wanted to help you with the distribution, would you do a deal with them or is it set now?
1: Of course, we're up for negotiation there. Yeah. Well, so basically what you have now is an advance copy. We have 6 copies that are in the country.
0: Wow. And so this is one of 6.
1: Can I tell you how much we've already sold?
0: How many?
1: We've already sold 600 copies.
0: Okay.
1: And that's advanced, that's pre-sales. And also we have the book in with Wheelers, and they're a distributor that distributes into universities, school libraries, and public libraries, and they're starting to put through purchase orders. So we're really excited about that. And and we've got the big shipment coming mid-March, and we're all ready to ship them out. It's all going to be great.
0: All right, so just remind people again, where do they go to order a copy? They go to...
1: riveroffreedom.nz, and there's a little... that focus? There we go. Look.
0: Yeah. Okay, you got it. There you go. You can do the barcode if you're watching on the Facebook. Look, I intend to read it. I've, of course, already, just because I'm vain like everyone else, you go to the back of a book, see if you're in the index and read what they've said about you or what. And mostly quotes, actually. Mostly quotes from an interview I remember doing with you and accurate.
1: Yeah.
0: And I think, geez, I got that right.
1: I am interested, though.
0: Yeah. Yeah.
1: Did you, when you opened the book, when you first got the book, what did you do first? Like, you know, how do you read the book?
0: Well, I looked at the nice thing that you and I've got a signed copy to Sean, the amazing team at the platform. That was really nice of you. That's what I read first. And I guess I went hard of the protest and the dedication, which was very nice. I agree too. For all the people who pick up this book with open hearts, willing to hear the voices of those who held the line, the ones who camped in courage, who stood for others or supported them from afar. For those who needed to stay silent, for those who wish they had not, to all those who rejected discrimination when it mattered, and those still making sense of what happened, that's me. Maybe the facts bring clarity and the stories bring compassion so that together we may mend this country and stand once more together as Kiwis. That's a really nice sentiment to open the book with. Gaylene, I wanted to ask you, and you know, I've asked you today about why why haven't people built a bridge and get over it? Does that mean that you would agree with, like, this inquiry announced yesterday by Nicola Willis into the actions of the Reserve Bank during COVID?
1: Oh, yeah, certainly we need, as you know, an inquiry into the financial culpability of some of the decisions they made. There's other economic things that happen that I don't know if that's included in that inquiry, like kicking people out of their jobs and all the struggles that small businesses went through and, you know, other impacts on the economy that it had. And did you say that there was $55 billion printed?
0: No, $55 billion to the Public Interest Journalism Fund. That's how much Jackson spent on the PRGHAF. That was just so that no one would come down and cover the protest properly.
1: yeah. So all of that. But, you know, all of those sorts of financial decisions that they made with, you know, Grant Robertson, presumably. Yeah, so I think the more inquiries we have, the more historical review we can do, then, you know, it's but a lot of these things is really what you make of it, you know. It's And same with the book. It's like, well, what are you going to do about that?
0: Yeah.
1: And, so it sort of has to have some sort of
0: Gaylene, is the hardcore, and, you know, I use the term cooker with some respect, actually. It's kind of ironic, and I've got a smile on my face when I use it. I know it drives some people crazy. They are the real cookers. Is the hardcore of people who are still, and I do not mean to be disparaging, carrying this, is it reducing over time? Are people getting on or drifting away from the so-called movement? No. You say no? Yeah?
1: No, not the ones that were really treated really badly. And, of course, not the ones who have found themselves with very serious health issues now because of an adverse effect from the vaccination, the COVID-19 vaccination. So, and not the ones that were kicked out and still trying to rebuild their lives, find a new career, are really unwilling to go back to the people who kicked them out so, you know, rudely. There's some who have been able to move on and they've got back into jobs and, you know, but there's a lot of silent support for sure.
0: Yeah, okay, interesting. Look, I'm really looking forward to being able to take some time and sit down and read it and, look, I hope it sells well. I think it deserves to. And, you know, it's the sort of book I hope ends up in schools and that we can go to a public library and pick up and get a perspective on history that the official record wouldn't give us. It's so important.
1: Yeah.
0: Lovely talking to you, Gaylene. Talk again soon.
1: Thank you, Sean.
0: Cheers.
1: Thank you.
0: Bye. Gaylene Barnes, co-author with Sean Clement of this book, Heart of the Protest. And it is stories, quotes, photographs from those amazing days from the 6th of February to the 2nd of March, almost a month, when thousands of people in a totally spontaneous protest occupied Parliament, and some said they were smelly hippie. And look, I think the government tried to make it some sort of insurrection, and journalists didn't go down there and talk to people, and there were some bad elements in the crowd, and in the end, the cops moved in and moved them off. But never in all the time they were there did the Prime Minister, Jacinda Ardern, actually show them any respect or talk to them. There was no dialogue.
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3: We've got three principles that we want to define. 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And the third one is that we all have equal rights. So what's not to like about this? And yet we then have the haka that comes out that says that we're wrong and that we're racist, trying to unify the country, and we're racist. This is about the left not getting their way and then becoming violent and extremist because of it. And that's sad in itself.
2: Leah Parnapa, every weekday afternoon on The Platform.

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1: In this update, the Prime Minister has signalled alignment with Australia on data centre regulation is a possibility. The Greens are calling for a year-long pause on consenting for new AI data centres so rules can be put in place. Australia has announced it'll introduce mandatory national rules to force data centres to minimise water use and fund their own power supply. Chris Luxon disagrees with a blanket pause, but confirmed officials are looking at possible regulations. He says for companies looking at our part of the world, some cohesion between Australia and us makes sense.
2: It is something that I spoke to Prime Minister Albanese about a few months back as well.
1: The government says it may move out the trigger for ending temporary fuel support payments as the Iran war escalates. The $50 weekly payments for lower-income working families are meant to last a year from April, or until 91-octane stays cheaper than $3 a litre for a month. Finance Minister Nicola Willis expects we'll reach the four-week threshold this week, but says she's been officially warned it's likely to rise again. She says she'll take that advice to Cabinet.
3: We will consider whether it is appropriate to remove them. We had a welcome blip, but it may not be continued.
1: Questions are being raised over US munitions supplies after it ordered a break in strikes on Iran over the weekend. Donald Trump last week threatened to unleash the most devastating round of attacks so far. US Ambassador to the UN Mike Walls says the pause in hostilities is for talks, dispelling rumours of stockpile concerns. Former US Military Lieutenant General Karen Gibson says there's no evidence to dispute Walls's claims.
4: I would say that any time you're expending them more rapidly than the industrial base can produce them, of course your inventory is going to diminish.
1: TV presenter and comedian Bill Oddie has died at the age of 85. He became a household name in the 1970s as part of zany TV comedy trio The Goodies, before hosting BBC TV's Spring Watch and other shows about bird watching. In a statement, his agent David Foster says Bill was a multi-talented celebrity, but it was the environment, not fame, that he valued. That's news.
0: The platform. Join the resistance.
5: Our question, do we want them? Is it a good thing? Will it change us for the better or the worse? There we go. I've laid down the challenge to you. The texts are starting to go. I want you to ring in as well on 0800 332283.
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5: All right, I'm getting more feedback about the opportunities Jessica Hammond meeting over the weekend. Anne also says Jessica was asked about the submission on the definition of man and woman bill. She apparently wrote the party's submission. She was asked how the bill, she said, it would harm New Zealanders. She mentioned 150,000 intersex people. Well, that is bullshit. That figure there is just plucked out of thin air. In another question about sports, she mentioned gender inspections at the Olympics. Two people yelled out they can use a simple cheek swab. When this issue came up, Jessica looked very tense and tried to close the conversation down. And then that tells you that the Opportunities Party is woke. But also the National Party is. So that doesn't rule out they could do a deal with the wokesters in the National Party. But I don't think they really want to. I think they're wokety-woke-woke. They're Labour-type woke and Green-type woke. Someone said, what did ACT go up by a point there on 7? Act 7.

0: up 1 point to 7. Opportunity 4.7, up 1.4. Māori 3%, no change. But it's just a poll. It's just a poll that shows pretty much what the polls have been showing for a while. A tight run thing with the coalition having a little bit of an edge. But Opportunity knocking on the door of 5% and also possibly doing a deal with Labor and Mount Albert so they don't need to make the 5%, and that would be the game changer, in my humble opinion. If you're listening and you're expecting Michael, I'm sorry. A technical problem, a battery running flat, literally is probably what we figured out it is. And now this machine that we're talking about has apparently just completely died. But I cannot believe we could plug him into the wall, couldn't we, and bypass, but we don't have the right plug.
1: Yeah, the plug's the wrong one, unfortunately. So, yeah.
0: And Michael's not a guy, is he, Josh, that you would say, let me, like, you wouldn't get Michael to defuse a bomb over the phone, would you?
1: No.
0: That would be quite a risky thing to do. Let me talk. You wouldn't get him to land a plane if he wasn't a pilot and the pilot had died. You wouldn't get the control. Yeah, the first thing you'd ask Michael in that situation is how many parachutes are there?
1: He'd aim for the tallest building, knowing Michael.
0: Yeah, that's right. Very funny. Very funny. And I'm sorry, folks, but it's what happens. Doesn't matter. I'm just pulling a double shift. Then I think this afternoon I've got the press conference at Parliament, and I've got no car because, oh, jeez, just one of those days. That's all right. That's all right. Worst things happen at sea. Sean, can you explain the Tinder profile analogy? I don't understand, says Jesse. Well, I've never been on Tinder, but people tell me on Tinder, you take the best photo you can of it, you try not to say anything real about yourself in the hope that someone finds you sexy and just swipes, is it left or right? I don't know. Well, that's basically the Opportunity Party is, Jesse. They're a Tinder profile for politics. We don't know what the substance is. You don't really know them. You haven't met them before. But a whole lot of people, because they're looking for love, political love in all the wrong places, might just swipe them and take them on a first date. Sean, good morning.
2: Good morning, Michael. You're certainly changed in demeanour and in voice.
0: I'm just so much better and more intelligent, aren't I?
2: Sorry, you've probably got other people calling in, but I just want to let you know this may be of interest to you, but as citizen journalism, I had to go through Royal Oak and Mount Albert on Saturday. I was on the way to a friend's function, and there are quite a lot of top promo billboards in that Labor area. Mm. Now, under electoral law, you can't say vote. I used to do this. You can put like general promotional, but you can't say until election campaign says.
0: Yeah.
2: And that's it. Now, that's a Labor area where they're very in with the shopkeeper. So I'm not trying to draw too much of a dotted line, but they're making a play there. And if you're ever in Auckland on this weekend, the four national MPs are having their public non-meeting, whatever, promo on August the 2nd. Maybe they'll answer some questions if you're ever up here and go to their public meeting. That's on August the 2nd up here and up here on the North Shore.
0: Yeah, I get you, Sean. That's interesting. Look, if they don't push hard, well, they're going to push hard, but if Labor does the deal, that's game over for the election. That really
2: and
0: is.
2: If they get 4.5 or 3 seats, it's more than 4 seats. You're looking... technically
0: and it swings, and it's 4 points to the left because they're not going right. You know, so there's the election.
2: And exactly. So, like I said, we live in interesting times, and I think that the lady with who does the gender, you know, which one that was anti the gender identity bill, you know, trying to define man and woman. I think it says a lot about their policies, where they sit. But good to have you on. I hope Michael's okay. And
0: he's fine. Yeah, he's fine. Gone. It's, you know, and he's got Wednesday off, so he's going to get 2 days. I'm going to get 2 days out of him this week because he's got Wednesday and Friday off already. But, you know, thank God I'm there to fill the gap.
2: Now, I wouldn't want to be Helen White. What's she thinking in her own electorate when there's all these other billboards around? What's she thinking?
0: Yeah, they'll get her a job on the Total Eyes Agency board or something, or Chief Dog Catcher to make up for it. I'd tell her to take one for the team, to be honest, Sean.
2: Absolutely. Anyway, thank you very much, and enjoy the rest of the show. Cheers.
0: Cheers, buddy. Now, Jesse says, my explanation of what being a political Tinder profile is for the Opportunity Party, Jesse says, you make perfect sense. Thank you. Thank you. Always happy to explain. Sorry if I hadn't been clearer. Zane says, I just wanted to say I don't need Tinder anymore. I've now got a girlfriend. She's bossy, but beats being single. Cheers, Zane. Cheers, Zane. Sean, top should be tested for STDs, opportunity, socialist transmitted diseases. Oh, I think they're rife with them. Sean, Kiwis follow political polls like they follow who's winning on the Super Rugby table. Luxon thinks he's coaching the All Blacks. Oh, I quite like you when you guys pick up my metaphors. Sean, my question with the Opportunity Part is who funds them? Well, we know that left-wing gym owner Philip Mills is giving them $100,000. And I think generally leftist people are funding them. Someone else, well, you're all dissing the dirt on bloody top today, aren't you? Someone else says, Opportunity have their meetings in cafes and pubs and then take photos to make out all the people that are already at the venue for lunch came to hear them speak. I see some people are now pointing out the land tax that venue would pay under their policies, and their answer is they can pay it with their UBI, so using their benefit to keep their business solvent. Probably nothing left from the UBI after paying the land tax on their home, though. Interesting. Sean, Whangarei Council, without consultation, signed a legally binding agreement with a local tribe that they get first right of refusal on all ratepayer-owned property. Are you a speaker? Ask your speaker what he thinks of that. Well, that's the sort of rubbish that we all wanted stopped, isn't it? Okay, what we're going to do, we've got Mike Sabin is up next, and Mike's talking to us as a private investigator involved in an amazing case. It's an amazing story you might find hard to believe when you hear it. Mike Sabin is with us next. We're going to take a break now.
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0: Yes, I'm fully into Michael for Michael Laws. Michael unavailable due not to his problem but to some technical issues we've had down south. Well, the story, I've got to say, grab a cuppa and be sitting down when you hear this next story. It is absolutely amazing. I think we all believe we live in a society where if someone whacks you out in public, someone assaults you, you'd call the cops and they would take that person off the street. They would get that thug and they would bring them to justice. I think at the very basics of policing and civic safety, that's just a non-negotiable. Or is it? Or is it? We are joined now by actually a former copper, right, Mike? Former copper?
11: That's right, Sean.
0: All right, former yes. MP. Now PI, would you call yourself a PI or a private investigator?
11: Either or will do, sure.
0: All right, PI. Mike Saban. Now, Mike, I think that is, for most New Zealanders, and because of this is the thing, someone whacks you in the pub, you call the cops, they know it is, they go around, they arrest them, and the guy gets taken off the street so he can't, and dealt with by the justice system, so he can't continue to whack people and assault people in public. Tell us about the story you've been involved in, and if that is what happened, that expectation was met.
11: Well, it wasn't met, Sean, and if we start where you started, it gets worse, actually, because the police did attend, about eight of them from all accounts, and they were literally pointed in the direction of the two that had been doing the assaulting.
0: Where was this, Mike? Just before, when was this and where was it?
11: It was in July 2023 in Whangarei, in one of the main streets in the quite a popular bar there, local yep. pub. So right in the middle of town, about 2 minutes walking distance from the police station, and about eight police turned up, and the two victims involved had pointed them out to the police as they ran off down the street, and the police essentially just immediately ignored it. Didn't do anything.
0: They didn't chase
11: them. Right then and there, when they were literally...
0: That's what the Keystone Cops are meant to do. You're meant to chase the criminals. That's why we give you the fitness test.
11: Well, that's right. One would think that would be what happens. Both Shane and his partner, Geraldine, were taken up to the hospital, and a photograph was taken of what turned out to be a fractured skull of Shane Rapana at the hospital. And the officer said, well, I've got your details, I'll be in touch, and never was. And then essentially wrote it off, looked to make the minimum charges for one of the assailants, and the other one, despite the fact their own paperwork showed that they'd identified this violent assault on CCTV, crystal clear.
0: What, they had it on the CCTV? They had video.
11: They had crystal clear video that you can now see, publicly.
0: Okay.
11: And they said no further action. It was actually even mentioned in the summary of facts, the police summary of facts for the charges that related to Geraldine. They mentioned that her partner had been seriously and violently assaulted in the caption summary by an unidentified male. An unidentified male that took me about 12 hours to find.
0: Okay, so the police, did someone get charged with something and convicted of something?
11: Yeah, there was one of the two that were involved in this fight was charged with male assault female for punching straight in the face the partner of Shane Rapana, who was standing in front of him as he was essentially unconscious on his feet, trying to stop him from being further assaulted, and she took a punch straight to the face.
0: Wow!
11: By one of these assailants.
0: What did he get? When was that? When was that conviction or charge?
11: Back in 2023, he eventually pleaded guilty to that. I'm not sure what his penalty was, but
0: okay, but the other guy, nothing.
11: Nothing. The police paperwork, so I got involved about a year afterwards.
0: Now,
11: so
0: why did you get involved?
11: Well, I got involved because Geraldine was basically had spent a year trying to get the police to act. She'd seen this guy around town. She'd identified him in social media. And she tried to bring it to the police's attention. This is the guy that hit my partner over the head with a glass jug.
0: And fractured his skull.
11: And the police just didn't want to know about it. Yeah, fractured his skull. He still suffers from concussion issues today. But the phone was off the hook, so to speak, Sean, and the police didn't respond. And she came to me out of desperation, really, is, can you please get the CCTV and prove that something happened here? That's how desperate it was.
0: So you get involved. How long did it take you to find and identify and find this guy?
11: Well, the first thing I did was do an Official Information Act request to the police to obtain the police file. And sure enough, because I went to the location and the CCTV, they told me it had been handed over to the police on the night. So I got a copy of that CCTV, and it's crystal clear. Then I spoke with Geraldine, made a couple of witness inquiries, identified that it seemed highly likely, given the guy had been seen repeatedly at Pack and Save wearing a black uniform, that he either knew someone there or he was working there. And I walked straight in the front doors of Pack and Save, and there he was as a security guard standing at the tills. So it took me less than a day to find him.
0: So he would have lost his job if he'd been charged, right? Because there is a deal with security guards, you've got to be a good character or something.
11: Well, to have the COA, the Certificate of Authority, yes, they do. They have to. You can't get around assaulting people, notwithstanding the fact that until you're convicted, I guess there's a presumption of innocence. But while that presumption of innocence would have existed, this chap got off and stabbed another guy in a bar.
0: Hang on, back up the bus. So, hang on, I just want to go back. So you find him at Pack and Save after exhaustive Sherlock Holmes-type inquiries. Do you confront him? What do you do? What do you do as a private investigator?
11: Well, I've got no power. I just put a file together and sent it off to the police and said, here's the guy you're looking for, here's where he works, here's a photo of him at work, and contacted his employer.
0: And what did Inspector Lestrade do, the Whangarei's equivalent of Inspector Lestrade, do in response to that? Did they go and arrest him?
11: Well, eventually they did, but only because I've made an IPCA complaint on behalf of Geraldine, because she was obviously horrified about the inaction from the police. So while I did the OIA, I also submitted an IPCA complaint. And as you know, we've got some problems in that department, Sean, because they only investigate about 1% of what comes to them.
0: After the offence in what, June, July of 2023, was it? 23.
11: Yeah, correct.
0: How long after that did the police finally turn up and say hello, hello, hello to this guy? Whose name is, by the way, I think it's public.
11: In the order of about 15, 18 months. It took them from when I made the IPCA, the IPCA referred it back to the police. Then it still took them another few months before they actually did anything. And this guy was literally walking around on the street. The complainant or the victims in this were seeing them on a regular basis.
0: And now, you couldn't believe it, it gets worse. He had also in that period of time, committed other violent offences or been involved in other violent altercations?
11: Yeah, I wasn't aware of it at the time, but he was the suspect, and he's ended up pleading guilty to that for a stabbing at another local bar in town, which, let's put it this way, Sean, had the police chased them on the night when they were pointed to, those two guys there are the ones that have just assaulted us, and he was detained at that point and charged. Then that second offence, the stabbing of another citizen in town, would not have occurred.
0: But they did catch him for that, or charge him for that?
11: Well, yes, yeah, that was underway by the time I'd caught up with them for the what turned out to be the earlier offence, but it wasn't dealt with for over a year afterwards.
0: Can I just check he hasn't been involved in any other violent incidents? Or that we know of?
11: That's come to the authorities' attention,
0: Okay. So what happened to him then?
11: So he was charged with the offence for the smack over the head with Shane Rapana. With the glass jug. To be honest, that's an assault that not only was a blind shot, you know, your king hit from behind.
0: But it was
11: a heavy glass jug. Look, it could have killed the guy. It could have just outright killed him.
0: Yeah.
11: So he was charged, and then he was out on bail, unbelievably, despite the fact that he was on active charges for the other stabbing. He's now not. He's now pleaded guilty and been sentenced.
0: To how long?
11: To 8 years, 9 months.
0: Eight years? But you're telling me 2 years, basically, this guy despite video evidence, everything else, roam the streets. Can I ask you, is he a gang associate?
11: I'm not sure about that, Sean. I can't say.
0: Do you suspect he might
11: be? Unlike the police, I don't have the ability to look into the NEAR system and establish what connections he might have. Certainly some issues with violence and alcohol. That's fairly apparent.
0: Has he got any other convictions?
11: I'm not aware of that, okay. Sean, either.
0: What's his name?
11: Not information.
0: What's his name? What's the guy's name?
11: You're going to have to, again, I'm a little unclear on that one.
0: Okay, all right.
11: Vitogo is the surname.
0: Vitogo, okay. What this remarkable story tells me, Mike, is, as I said, I just think a fundamental belief of most New Zealanders is if someone assaults you in a bar or anywhere else and you call the police and the person says that the police will chase them, catch them and get them off the streets and charge them. And this just didn't happen. It is such a fundamental failure. Have the IPCA ruled on the inquiry you asked for?
11: Well, after he was caught up with, and so they referred it back to the police. The police did make the arrest, so credit where credit's due. At least they turned the key at that point, notwithstanding the fact that they didn't bother to do anything in the first place. But what I suggested to the IPCA on behalf of Shane and his partner Geraldine was that there's essentially a second wounding here, that these complainants had identified him themselves, had made repeated requests to the police to go and investigate it, had kept literally turning up at the police station going, here's a picture of him, here's his registration, here's his motorbike. Nothing was done. And I said to the IPCA that some accountability should be sheeted home for the fact that the police had essentially taken the phone off the hook. And as far as the IPCA concerned, no, being referred back to the police for them to do something about it basically tidies the matter up. And I
0: bullshit.
11: Sort of think, well, if there's no accountability for that
0: action, right.
11: Then
0: it's bullshit.
11: What is the IPCA doing?
0: It's given them a second chance, and there shouldn't have been a second chance on this. They should have done the most basic of their jobs. I mean, that's the job of a policeman, is to lock up the bad guys, isn't it?
11: Well, you'd like to think you'd, you know, that's what you put the uniform on for. When I was in the police and out on as a section cop, if you had a chance to chase after someone, you generally took it, and it wouldn't have taken particularly much to do exactly that. And I think at least inquiries following that, if they hadn't been able to catch him on the day, would have been the norm.
0: Yeah.
11: It literally, the paperwork says, I can see this violent assault, I can see him hit over the head on the CCTV, but I will be taking no action. And the supervisor signed it off as no further action required. It's just quite astonishing.
0: So at the moment, the IPCA thing is dead. It's a non-issue.
11: Yeah, it's dead. It's dead.
0: Mike, as far as they're concerned... Yeah. Could you please tell me this is an exceptional case?
11: Not in my experience. Unfortunately, I get contacted by a fair number of people that So disheartened by police inaction, and as private investigators, we then sort of set about doing what would be the norm for the police. Ironically, then you get other cases where there's complete police overreaction, to something, a failure to provide details, which isn't even an offence in a public place, and you're face down in a pavement and, locked up for the night because you've asked an officer, what do I have to give him a detail? So you get this sort of disparity of inaction and overreaction. So it's not uncommon. You can't say it's for, every officer. You can't cast a shadow over everyone. But you have to ask yourself, what the heck's going on at street level? It doesn't necessarily make the bulletins, it's not happening at PNHQ.
0: It's a hell of a story, though, Mike. Mike, did they ever get an apology?
11: They got a verbal apology from the police sort of saying, oh, sorry, we could have got onto this earlier. And that's something, I guess. But there should be some formal acknowledgement. And the officers involved, although the officer in charge decided she wasn't fit for the uniform and left, or for whatever reason she left, but there should be some organisational accountability where they say, we got this wrong, fundamental error. We apologise to you, and these are the steps we're going to take to remediate.
0: Were they ever offered support from victim support? Again. Were they offered support by victim support?
11: Very, very minimal, not really even being kept up to date. In fact, Geraldine went to victim support to try and get support to try and track down this offender because the police were ignoring her. But that's not really their role.
0: Can I also ask, Mike, I don't know your clients. Is there any reason your clients may have been treated differently than other complainants or victims of assault? Were there issues about their background or the way they presented, which would have made police, less favourably inclined towards them?
11: Well, yeah, I can see where you're going with that. And the conclusion that I reach is this. If this was a local city councillor and his accountant wife that had been assaulted in a bar in this way, would they have been dealt with in this way? And I would unfortunately say the answer would be no. These were a couple of young Māori people

0: quickly, whilst you don't, you know, want to sort of acknowledge that, let's be honest, there's something a little adrift there. And I don't think it's the same standard of treatment that others may have received.
1: Yeah, well said. How are they doing now?
0: Well, Shane still suffers from the concussion. I mean, it was a severe concussion. His skull was cracked. But it's more like the psychological thing of not wanting to go out, basically feeling apprehensive about.
1: And that's why I asked whether this guy was gang associated, because then there's all sorts of other issues he's got to deal with.
0: Yeah, absolutely. And, you know, for it pulls the rug out from under you, I think, Sean. You know, you deal with a lot of people that are in this position, and the structures that they sort of, that they rightly should believe pulls and holds a civil society together. In other words, where someone does it wrong, the police will go about trying to put that in front of the courts and hold people to account. And they were bereft of that. And it was almost like they're living some sort of parallel universe where they were speaking a different language to the society that they're
1: Well, as
0: existing
1: you
0: in.
1: said,
0: And
1: though,
0: so
1: maybe they
0: you
1: do.
0: lose faith in
1: Maybe
0: it.
1: it's because they were young and Māori, but they didn't get the same service. They shouldn't have had the same expectations of their society as other people should, which I find incredibly disturbing.
0: Yeah, it is, and it wasn't like they weren't the squeaky wheel. They were literally going to the police repeatedly saying, "I think I've found this guy," and it just got passed, you know, hot potato-like, and that's wrong. And, you know, would some people with, you know, greater status in community have got a quicker action, more action? Possibly so. Until I got involved and started asking some questions, because I know where to ask and I know what they're entitled to, nothing would have happened. And that's not how it should be. People should not have to go to that extent just to get simple justice.
1: I could not agree more. What about a letter to Mark Mitchell? Oh, he'll say it's an operational matter, won't he?
0: Well, probably so. Although when I typically make an IPCA complaint on people with people like this, I do actually copy the police minister and the
1: Cool.
0: police commissioner into that because, you know, I think they should be aware of what's going on at street level. It seems that IPCA has a great focus on what happens at PNHQ, but what happens out in the street affects actually a shit ton more people, as I'm sure you're aware, Sean.
1: It
0: And
1: absolutely
0: you know,
1: does.
0: that's where the rubber hits the road for most of us, is just in the streets of our towns.
1: Mike, I want to thank you for sharing this couple's story with us, and it is a shocker. Many of my texts suggest it's a bloody shocker too. And I've still got to say it though, even though our faith in the cops might be shattered or might be, you know, shaken by this, still in this society, they're the best people to call when you're in trouble, or they are the people you should call when you're in trouble, rather than take the law into your own hands, etc. It's not perfect, but it's the system we've got, huh?
0: Yeah, it is, and you know, this shouldn't cast a shadow over everyone. It might be an isolated incident with individuals involved, but the organisation itself can't expect to have the faith and the confidence of people if it doesn't take the stuff on up front and just show some accountability, show some leadership,
1: And even if it
0: and
1: just
0: just
1: says,
0: say,
1: "Oh,
0: "Look,
1: we're not being
0: we need to
1: sued
0: do
1: by
0: better."
1: anyone," but you know, even if Chambers said, "We're going to have a look at this, we're going to see what went wrong here, so that we don't do it again," you know.
0: Well, exactly. And that's where people can have greater confidence when they accept that, look, sometimes people get things wrong, but when you own it and move forward, everyone kind of like gives people another go. Like it's the Kiwi way. And that's what all you should expect. And the organization is not above the law. They're there to do a job. Most of them do, but when they get it wrong, just own it. And then people like this wouldn't continue to suffer and society wouldn't lose faith in the organization as a whole.
1: Mike, I thank you for your time. Could you please pass on our absolute best wishes to your clients and great work? Thank you very much indeed for sharing the story with us.
0: Yep, I will do, Sean. Thank you very much. Good to talk to you.
1: Cheers. Former National MP, former police officer, private investigator Mike Sabin. Your response to that, well, I think remarkable, remarkable story. We've got one more break to go. Let's take it now.
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10: Wow, what a story that was from Mike Saban. Interested in your thoughts on that. This is a strange text. Neil says, out for an hour cleaning up some graffiti in my neighbourhood. Are you discussing Whangarei, my hometown, also known as Dodge City? It's like Featherston on steroids and having a bad trip. Police and council are somnambulant. I think, you know, and I asked that question, is there anything about your clients that meant the police wouldn't have pursued justice for them and they were young and Māori? And I'm sorry, I'm not being woke here. I kind of knew the answer to that question before I asked it, and that's just simply not good enough. That's like two-tier policing in reverse. It really is. And I just think there needs to be more of a response to a story like that. Sean, I wonder if the thug has some kind of relationship with the cops, like information or something. Well, not much now. He's got doing 8 years. I'll be out in 4, I would imagine, in good behaviour. His name, by the way, not an anglicised name. It is Miletini Vautogo. Doesn't sound particularly Māori either. Miletini Vautogo. Just leave that with you. Just leave that. But they were Māori, so they didn't get the same. I'm sorry, I am going to call that as kind of structural racism. And apparently one of the senior officers involved has left. Well, that's cold comfort to this poor couple, isn't it? Does that story disturb you, or are you white, so it doesn't really matter? 0800-332-283 is the number to call. You can text me on 5050. If you're surprised to hear me, Sean Plunkett here today, it's because I'm pulling a bit of a double shift while we sort out some technical problems at Michael's studio. We may have him back for the last hour. My God, I get to have a break. 3 o'clock this afternoon, I'm going down to Parliament for the post-Cabinet press conference. I can see what else. I can see what issue Chris Luxon won't take on a position today. He'll be all about the women and the maternity leave today, is my prediction. Gosh, I did good on predictions. I had many people ring and contact me over the weekend because remember I said, was it Thursday, I think I said, you know, Stuart Nash will give one great last interview about how none of it was his fault. I don't know if I did say he'd haul his wife out to say that he's not a sexist, but he did. Absolutely narcissistic, self-indulged. Sorry, go. I really mean the best thing you can do, Stu, for yourself is go away. I'll tell you who would get a lot out of watching that Odyssey movie. Stu Nash would. It's about self-accountability, self-awareness, a journey towards self-awareness. Stu Nash should go and see Odyssey. He really should. But I tell you, it was not as woke, the Odyssey movie, as I thought. I am going to call them out. They used a Viking longship as a Greek ship. And every time I saw it, it pissed me off. You could have just spent a bit of money and built one or built a mock-up. And the Viking longship and the armour that Agamemnon won, there are a couple of things that jarred in the movie, meaning it's not a classic. Had they solved those problems and not had Elliot Page, Sheila, who got her tits cut off acting as a man, it would have been a very, very, very, very good movie. As it is, it's just a very, very good movie. No, I haven't got Bella her parliamentary pass yet. Because I work Bella so hard, I don't think I could ask her to do the double shifts that I do. How do you know the cops weren't Maori? I don't, but I asked Mike Saban a question and he said, if you think they were discriminated against because they were Maori, I wouldn't have any evidence to counter that. Okay? Sean, F off D-head. I'm white and I can assure you, growing up poor and white in a predominantly white area, I received no favours. Get worse. You just need to calm the farm, by the way. I did say in the example, if this had been an accountant or a lawyer and his wife out for a drink at a pub, something different would have happened. And once again, if you're poor, of course you get discriminated against in the way you're treated by police. We all have inherent class bias in us, don't we? And look, can I just say, as a guy who grew up in Porirua, and to be frank, have been subject to an assault very similar to the one this guy got. I had a beer bottle that was a Steinlager bottle that was unbroken, broken down across my face while someone else hit me with another bottle around my ear. I got 36 stitches. I was lucky not to die. I didn't even go to the police. I was 18, 19 and stupid. But the person who did it to me, this is a true story, the person who did that to me 2 weeks later was dead. Murdered by a transsexual who, at a party that I'd been at earlier, stabbed him with a nail file in his ribs and he drowned in his own blood. He was a particularly nasty person called Gary Stone. And that was probably the most violent incident of my life and one that I was lucky to survive. But I still literally bear the scars of that today, so I know the violence of an assault like that. And I often look back and, well, I should have done something, but at the hospital they just stitched me up. They didn't ask me, they didn't call the police. It was back in the 80s, early 80s, 82, 80, 83. A few questions. When there is a serious incident, say, with a weapon, suddenly the place is awash with police. Well, there were. 8 of them turned up. Many of them are armed and lots of them appear to be women or men of an ethnic minority. What are these people doing between serious incidents? Where are they? Why are they not visible on our streets? Sean, I am deeply disturbed by that case. It would have disturbed me in 83 and it's even more foul in 2026. Terrible, that's Brenda. Sean, not sure you can draw the structured racism card, but it's a more complete inherent failing of our police. Maybe they're just too busy sharing illegal porn in the office, easy to become cynical, or trying to get their girlfriends jobs at Police National Headquarters. Sean, and the police wonder why a lack of confidence from the public when they're then chasing significantly controversial social media posts. Yeah, Tony, damn right. That's a really good point as well. Look, I think we're making a bit of progress with Michael. You might get an hour of him today. Geez, Joss is like a one-armed bloody paper hanger sometimes. He really is that lad. He's holding the plate.

0: together at the moment. Sean, a mate of mine got hit with a coward punch a few weeks ago in Wellington. Bloody cops didn't want to know. No arrests were made despite plenty of evidence. Well, Nick, go back. Ring Mike Saban. Not good enough. Not good enough when violent people roam our streets and bloody bail, the bail that these buffheads get. Sean, are the police nervous of gang retaliation? Well, I don't know. The easiest explanation is because the victims were young and Māori, well, why should we move heaven and earth for them? No, Sean, this isn't a race thing. It's a New Zealand police thing. I have had a similar recent experience, albeit not to that extreme extent, just typical of how things are today. Well, we have got to insist that the police investigate violent crime. We must insist. Otherwise, we accept increasing levels of violence in our society, and we become less civilized, and we cannot have that. But I guess when you're not doing all you can, well, when we can't bring the killers of babies to justice, maybe everything else has gone to hell in a handbasket as well. Just remarkable. Sean, and the monster raving loony Maori party want to close down our prison system. Yeah, I wonder if the guy was under 25 and the Opportunity Party would have dealt with him as a youth offender. Sean, this violent a-hole should be deported, but dropped off halfway to his destination. Shame on the useless police involved too, says Tom. Sean, after gritting my teeth and reading the text of Stuart Nash's I'm Not Really to Blame interview with the inferred overtones, see my wife with me proves I'm not a misogynist imagery, it indicates that Nash has crossed the line from narcissist to sociopath. The self-delusion of that piece was remarkable, and he chose some local reporter who was never going to ask him any hard questions, and he yet again tried to blame Chris Finlayson, and I'm thinking about getting Chris Finlayson on. Look, Chris Finlayson's many things, but he's not stupid, and he didn't breach any rules. She's a bumpy old game, the politics, and you don't give your opponents free hits. And that's what Stu Nash did. This bullshit. Oh, a private message. Piss off. But anyway, look, Stu is yesterday's news, very much so. John, mate, how are you?
1: Yeah, good, Sean. Well done for pulling a second shift. Just on this parlous state of enforcement of the criminal law, it's when, I think a lot of people understand in the abstract what's going on, but it's when it becomes personal that you really get an insight into how bizarre and warped it's all become. Last week, the mongrel mob were casing out, had driven up my son's drive, and Isaac called the police, but the police weren't interested. They were clearly casing it out. And then he's at work. They put a padlock on the front gate, but when they were away, they came back, chopped the locks, came up, stole my son's car, a whole lot of all his builder's tools.
0: Where's this, John?
1: Motorbikes. This is kind of between, it's up on the hill between Churton Park and Tawa.
0: Okay, so Wellington suburbs, yep.
1: Wellington, yeah. So, and then, and so they lost all this stuff, and then in the afternoon while Isaac was back there, they came back again to take more stuff, at which point Isaac got a photo of the car and the people. They turned around at that point. He got hold of the cops. The cops weren't remotely interested in this, although they did say that the car was known to them. So my son goes out, unbeknownst to us and pretty scary, up to the back of Cannons Creek because he's got a contact and he's found out where these people actually are and actually manages to retrieve his work vehicle, but nothing else.
0: Well, did he nick it back off them?
1: Yeah, he got a mate. A tough mate of his to shake him up a bit. So they knew full well where everything was.
0: You see that, John, good on him for doing it, but, you know, the potential for that to have gone sideways.
1: Oh, that could have gone horribly wrong, and now he doesn't want the police to be involved because he reckons if the police get involved, these thugs will come back again and sort
0: so
1: them out.
0: So why didn't they and deal that, with it when it came up? We're told there are 500 more police on the bloody streets. They're not having to investigate hate crimes. So why the frick aren't they doing their job?
1: Yeah, and then, so the police's only other activity was to pop Brown Isaac's thought they were investigating the crime, and they came round and said, oh, and Isaac's a licensed firearms owner, so they say, oh, we want to take your firearms. Isaac says, well, why is that? He says, oh, we're worried that these mongrel mob members might steal the guns, and Isaac says, well, I'll relocate the guns to our house because we live in Wellington well. And they say, no, that's not going to be sufficient. So clearly their interest in confiscating the guns was nothing to do with the gang members stealing the guns at all. So we're dealing with a complete breakdown in law and order.
0: Well, John, those are interesting. Those are amazing stories. And I'm getting other stories from people now that sparked a real response. Thank you, John. Tell your son to stay safe, mate. Tell Isaac to stay safe. John, good morning. Another John from Auckland.
2: Hey, good morning. Morning, Sean. Yeah, we're all on there tonight. Could be a couple of opinions about what might have happened in that case. First of all, was the officers on the scene, were they, up to the
0: I don't
2: job?
0: Know, John. You heard the interview.
2: Yeah, well, he did say, no, I'm not saying anything's wrong about women police, but he said one of them was a woman, didn't he? The guy.
0: He said the senior woman involved has resigned.
2: Yeah. Okay, so she was there, so she's probably not going to want to chase these.
0: Well, we don't know whether she was there on the response or whether she was the person in charge of the investigation.
2: Okay. Well, and the second thing is, a lot of this in the defence of the police, a lot of these cases that they bring to the courts are just the judges just don't bother. They don't, let them go.
0: It doesn't matter what the judges do. The police are responsible for what the police do, and that is catching the bad guys, John.
2: But you can see by the fact that they were let out anyway, on parole. So, the police will be thinking, oh, what's the point of arresting
0: No, they weren't let out on parole. The guy wasn't arrested. And when he was arrested for that, they're already investigating for another case. He's inside for 8 years now.
2: Yeah, that's what I mean.
0: It
2: took a while.
0: Yeah, it did. Sean, a complete contrast to the police investigation into the murder of Grace Mullane. Oh, Carl, I don't know that I don't know how to draw that bow. Container loads of guns into the country every month for years on end by Gun City. Gangs must be loaded up. Well, I don't know that gang crime's gone. I'm going to talk tomorrow, actually, about another strange claim about a level of crime, about hate crime in New Zealand, which is really weird. Some claims made last week by the Muslim Association. Sean, New Zealand police are currently manned by low-intelligence Gen Z thugs that are lazy and spend more time looking at CCTV than actual policing. Well, Chris, that's the amazing thing. They had this guy jugging the guy on CCTV, or couldn't catch him. Mike Saban, a couple of days, he finds him doing security at Pack and Save. I mean, you couldn't write a TV script like that, could you? Did you see the post on X from someone that reported seeing Tamahiri, Waititi and Maipi Clark with Kule and the food forest deputy at a cafe in Te Atatū last week? No, I didn't. And even if I had, people talk a lot of shit on the internet, okay? So what? Sean, I thought this changed when Cuddles Costa got moved on. Not good enough. No, definitely not good enough. Whangarei, they might have been going to see that nice lady who posted the pictures of the Indians. They might have been too busy with that. Sean, TV1 promote free-to-air UFC. What's UFC? Is that cage fighting stuff?
3: Yeah, that's the Dana White, the head of the White House.
0: And people wonder why society is violent. Oh, come on. I used to watch King Curtis and Kid Curry. Didn't make me violent. Got a few knocks and bruises in the schoolyard at Plymouth Primary, though. Sean, the rot set with Rob Muldoon, who hosted these villains in his prime ministerial office and gave them public money. Oh, I think we can move on from Rob cuddling up to the gangs, can't we? Now, how are we going, Joshy? Any success?
3: Yep, I think we're good to go. I'm just getting Michael organised, and it looks like
0: all right, so he'll get to do one interview. Tell him just to, send money. No, it was out. Well, I suppose it's my fault, really. Well done, Josh. Can I just say excellent work remotely getting that sorted? I'm sure the guy will send us a bill.
3: Yeah, it
0: was our IT problem. So we put a different plug in. It is.
3: Well, so what had happened is the breaker in his house had blown and tripped the thing. So he's reset it all and got it all going
0: again.
3: And
0: so the uninterrupted power system isn't.
3: Well, it's uninterrupted for a while. I don't know when the breaker went. So it lasts for a period and then the battery runs out.
0: So it's not broken, it did its job, but no. He just didn't know there was no power in his house.
3: No, I did ask him that, but, you know.
0: Is his wife home? Is there something going on there? Because I imagine other people in the house would know there's no hot water or anything.
3: Well, you would have thought so, yeah. I think it was just a breaker for that room, though, so who knows.
0: So basically, we've just paid to have Michael's home electrics checked out.
3: Yeah.
0: Okay. Okay, no, I'm not. Look, I'm just going to leave that there. And I've sat here for 2 hours. Mind you, I've got to say, to Hugh, who is Michael's producer, good setup. Mark Thomas was interesting. It was a great carry-on from our conversation about local government this morning. And that Mike Sabin story is a standout. I'm almost disappointed I won't get to talk to Stephen Franks, who's coming up with Michael at 12:15. There we go. Oh, so it's not the great problem we thought it was. Bloody hell, we might take the cost of the electrical call out of him. So it wasn't. So did he not notice that the rest of the house had no power? Or that room didn't have any power?
3: I said to him, oh, is the power? Yeah, the power's working. And this thing's just beeping. Of course it was beeping because, obviously, as I know now, it had no power.
0: But were the lights on in the room?
3: Yeah, they were, but it must have been on a different circuit, not the one that had blown.
0: So. All right, that's fine. No, I'm just going to roll with that. I'm absolutely going to roll with that. I'm feeling fine. Thank you all for your company. I'll probably be posting some stuff on social out of the Prime Ministerial Press Conference this afternoon. Thank you for your calls. Thank you for your attention. Thank you for your patience. Michael back online. Jolly good. Well done, Josh, too. That was, and thanks for putting the balloon up. I quite enjoyed that, actually. I'm off to have a little bit of a nap now. It's been a long morning for me.
4: 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Plunkett Unchained.
0: Well, here's my message for those KCs. You get one vote like everyone else. A parliament is the expression of the people, and you should let parliament get on with being parliament, and you can get on with charging hundreds of dollars an hour and living off the misery of others. And in a few years, because the idea of redefining the treaty is a good one, you might find you get kicked off the gravy train. But in the meantime, your elitist attitude, we know better than you, the people, is exactly the reason that this is an idea that will not slow down and will not stop. You have, in many ways, proved the problem we have by your highfalutin', self-interested and self-aggrandizing take on the treaty.
4: Plunkett Unchained on the Platform.

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1: In this update, TikTok's proving to be a powerful tool for New Zealand businesses. A new Infometrics report shows the social media platform helped boost the local economy by an estimated $1.2 billion last year. It found more than 670,000 New Zealanders are visiting restaurants and cafes or making other purchases after discovering them on TikTok. Infometrics principal economist Brad Olson says around 309,000 Kiwi businesses are using the platform each month.
2: All the way through to small little coffee carts across the country who have got some unique, interesting content, and they're able to bring in more customers because of it.
1: The Prime Minister is promising a practical approach to reconsidering fuel support payments. Lower-income working families have been receiving $50 a week since April in response to the fuel crisis stemming from the US-Iran conflict. It was due to last a year or until the price held below $3 a litre for 4 weeks, but this is being reviewed given oil price unpredictability. Christopher Luxon says Cabinet will make a decision as a team.
3: All the Cabinet members, irrespective of their party, are very well aware of the potential yo-yo effect of the conflict at the moment. I mean, since last week, we've seen the price of oil go up another $20. So we're all going to be quite pragmatic.
1: Meanwhile, Labor's promising to set out which parties it will or won't work with soon, as Nationals leader rules out working with Opportunity. Chris Luxon says Opportunity aligns more with the left and they won't be joining a National-led coalition. Labor so far hasn't ruled any party out, including New Zealand First, despite Winston Peters saying his party won't consider working with Labor. Veteran broadcaster and Waitaki District Councillor Jim Hopkins has died at the age of 80. Hopkins' career spanned television, radio, newspapers and publishing before he devoted nearly two decades to local government. The Waitaki District Council says he was a beloved councillor who will be remembered with respect and gratitude. That's news.
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0: Right. Apologies for the technical issues we've had this morning, but I mean, that's sort of small beer in comparison to the fact that I've got the flu. And I can sort of see people through some sort of fog haze. I've got these night and day tablets that I've been taking, and I'm on antibiotics because they've gone into my chest. So if I'm not here for the rest of the week, I thought it'd be cleared by the rest of the week, but it's not. It's lingering. So my apologies. So I don't have my normal high energy, nor particularly strong engagement with the outside world, actually. I'm living in a sort of fog at the moment. You know what it's like, with a combination of sort of overdosing on a whole series of paracetamols. I'm taking David Seymour's the methamphetamine night and day pills. That was a struggle to get those. God, they ask you every question. Do you really need this? Don't I look like I'm dying? You know, you can get pretty antsy at them. But if I finally managed to get it. But I'll tell you what, it's not going to get me through the rest of the day. So I apologise for my lack of energy today and the fact that, well, if I put the words all wrong or a sentence isn't finished or followed, you'll know why. Listen, so I wasn't here last week either because the flu started. I got it from my son, who brought it home from boarding school and had it lingered for a couple of weeks for him as well. He's gone back. He's still not right, really. So I hope that's not my particular prognosis either. So my apologies. I will do my very best. Coming up this hour, we'll be talking to Stephen Franks from the Free Speech Union, by the way, on Internet New Zealand and who guards the Guardians. And why there's a new campaign to, well, and how you can help. But that coming up this hour. Listen, I wasn't here last week, so I didn't have the opportunity to comment on a lot that was happening. As I said, I was still in this fog. And I can't say it's getting any better. That's the thing that's so irritating. But there you go. But Nash affair happened last week, and there's been a lot of speculation, a lot of words written, a lot of nonsense in terms of assessment. One of the things I've been stunned about going back into politics this time, I have to say, is the number of journalists that really do interview themselves before they come up with an assessment. It's almost like they go to artificial intelligence, you know, one of the bad ones like Claude or Perplexity or something like that, and they say, oh, I want to say something on this, and then that particular AI machine hallucinates and they pick it up and go, oh, well, that must be right then, and they write it. Because the commentary that I saw last week was hallucinatory over this particular area. So I just got to say, and also over the weekend, I think it was over the weekend, so I'm not talking out of school, Stuart Nash and his wife Sarah gave what he says will be his last interview in terms of politics. I wouldn't suggest that's necessarily true. Nonetheless. And listen, I've got to declare in this editorial something of an interest as well. You know how convoluted postmodern relationships are? So we break up, we marry somebody else, we break up with them. You know, that sort of whole sort of thing. Well, I'm the step-grandfather of a small child. It's a lovely little child. But the other step-grandfather, can I say, of this child is the father of Stuart Nash's wife, Sarah. So I do declare an interest. I have to say, I didn't find that information out until yesterday. There you go. When my wife said, oh, by the way, did you know? And I went, no, I didn't. Now, the other thing about Stuart Nash also is that I didn't realise that Stuart was adopted. So although he's got the Nash name, it's a different blood lineage, if you like, that got to Stuart. From Walter, who would have been his great-grandfather, I think. But the person who pointed this out and was not shy in coming forward was the former Labour Party Member of Parliament for Napier, Russell Fairbrother, who, from memory, was defeated by Stuart Nash for the National Party nomination. Because of everybody, I mean, the Nash name, a bit like the Turricatney-Sullivan name or the Turricatney name, I guess, is sort of redolent throughout Labour history. But, so although it might, the Nash name might be redolent, Stuart apparently has met his birth mother. I read some background on that. they get on fine, but there you go. And he was raised by the grandchildren of Walter Nash, who I actually met, I think I've told you about it, when I was a very small boy. In fact, I was raised from my bed to meet him in my family home, estate house in Whanganui, where he was just freshening up, quote unquote, before he was attending a JC's convention, at which my father was somehow prominent. But I was raised to meet the great man. He was, I remember him as a white-haired elderly person with a benign countenance, and very similar, I thought, to if Father Christmas didn't have a beard and was in a suit, I surmise that he'd look a lot like Walter Nash. But anyhow, there you go. Listen, so I wasn't here last week, and my apologies for that, but, you know, I'm taking as much antibiotics night and days with the pee. Thank you, David Seymour. Seriously, thank you. Thank you, thank you, thank you. I'll always thank you, David Seymour, for having access to that again. I'm taking lots of vitamin C. I'm drinking as much fluid as my bladder will allow, to be honest with you. So I miss the Nash affair and the fallout. And although I'm probably quite qualified to speak on this, because I've crashed and burned so many times in my public life anyhow, that I resemble that mythical bird in Harry Potter that self-immolates every 60 days or whatever it is and then arises from the ashes, apparently none the wiser for their experience. So all I can say to Stuart Nash is, mate, if I can do it, you can as well. And it is the human condition, can I say, to stuff up. It is the human condition to stuff up. And in this particular case, no one was hurt. And I always, these things always amuse me. They become sort of front page, sensational news, the destroyer of careers and reputations. And then you turn around and you go, is anybody hurt? No. Anybody sort of beaten about? No. Anybody sexually assaulted? No. Anybody ripped off? No. And you go, the crime was? Anyhow, I met him for the very first time, ironically, 3 days before he resigned. He seemed very pleasant. He's a classic retail politician, as Stuart. He's a careerist, that means, which is over three quarters, I would say, of probably the current parliament. He was pushed nose, not so much for what he said, but what he to whom he said it. I have to say, it was the weirdest of things to do. He made a succession, it has to be said, of bad and recent judgment calls with Labour, which, as you know, saw him get sacked from the Cabinet, and then for some strange reason decide not to stand for Napier at the last election, but he didn't, so thereby handing the seat, ironically, to Katie Nimmin, the National Party MP, or who has a fantastic name herself. The Nimmin name is well known in commercial and, I guess, social circles in the Hawke's Bay. And then, of course, this is the second one with New Zealand First, and obviously they didn't have as much patience as Labour did, so they got rid of him the second time. I think he actually managed to do three or four with Labour before they got rid of him, so it was ironic hearing Chris Hipkins talk about it. It is the human condition, can I just say, to fail, to exercise poor judgment. Gosh, we've all done it. This, unfortunately for Stuart Nash, was just the wrong place at the wrong time with the wrong subject. But underneath there was a message. He was essentially poorly expressed, I have to say, trying to point out that if you get maternity leave as a parliamentarian, you're on full salary. What's that, about $180,000 a year? But if you're an ordinary person on maternity leave, you get whatever you get. You know, and it's not anywhere near as comfortable, obviously. And it sort of does raise the issue of parliamentary perks, superannuation and salaries again, which won't go away, although I think Chris Hipkins' rather oblique way of suggesting that he'll have a look at it. It means, you know, oh my God, it'll go away now. I've just said I'll have a look at it. No, come on, sport. That's pathetic. But I just, you know, I have to say, if people think this is the end, and I think Stuart Nash does think this is the end as well, I personally, if you wanted me to make a character assessment, I don't think Stuart had ever really coped, or no, cope's the wrong word. Well, maybe it is the right word. But he never really dealt with the issue that he'd been denied a cabinet career 3 years ago, and he'd had to leave a job which I think he saw as sort of the pinnacle of public service. And you go through a grief phase. I know I did 30 years ago. But you go through a grief phase, but if you still want to get back in on the horse too quickly, your grief doesn't really settle, if you know what I mean. And you don't learn the lessons either, just quietly. 30 years later, I think it's taken me that long, and probably still, yeah, there you go, by comparison, but I'm just saying. But anyhow, that was my take on the Nash affair. I felt sorry for him, I'm going to be honest with you. I felt sorry for him because he had stuffed up. Yes, there were logical consequences to that stuff up. Yes, he should never have contacted somebody and told them when that person hated his party and presumably Stuart Nash by association. Why would he even engage with somebody like Finlayson's beyond me? I mean, the man's got a pathological hatred, for God's sake. So, I don't know. It's just bizarre to me. But nonetheless, that's so I don't know if I can add anything more to that other than the deed is done, the die is cast, the consequences have been visited, and all I can say to Stuart Nash and his family is I wish you well, and whatever you do in your future, remember no one died, alright, no one else except you and your family were hurt. Of course, there's a lot of theatrics in terms of the response from the National Party, as there would be. It's 4 months before an election. That's my view. What's yours? 0800 33 22 83, text 5050. It is 18 minutes past 12.
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7: All right, our next guest I've asked to come on the show, he's a former ACT MP, but he's also now the council chair, I see, for the Free Speech Union of New Zealand. And over the weekend, he put out a plaintiff plea, I have to say, to everybody who is connected with that organisation, to essentially get yourselves ready for another election, which might in some ways have just as much regard as that in 4 months' time. It's an election for the board of Internet New Zealand. Now, I've got to be honest with you, I went, oh God, what's this to do with Internet New Zealand? What do they do? Why should I be involved? Well, Stephen Frank's going to tell us now. Welcome to the show this afternoon, mate. Lovely to have you on. Thank you for joining us.
8: And I heard your plaintive cry about the flu. You don't sound too off colour to me. You don't sound too out of energy to me, Mike. You're going well.
7: I can probably do an hour, Stephen, but if I could, 3 hours tomorrow is going to be a bit of a struggle. But anyhow, doesn't matter. Listen, mate, tell me, what's Internet New Zealand?
8: It's the body its main function is that it administers the .nz domain names. So when you apply for an email address or a website address and it's got .nz in it, you are applying to Internet New Zealand and they will collect a fee for it, and they run it in alignment with the international conventions that just emerged, you could say spontaneously. They emerged without government direction or control from any government, because the internet emerged and became a massive force well before governments realised what was happening.
7: Okay.
8: It also has some statutory privilege. Under the Harmful Digital Communications Act, people go to, there's a sort of a, it's expected to be a mediating function. Some people expect it to be an inquiry, the first level of complaint about someone who you think has been harmfully communicating about you would involve Internet NZ, and it's more recently become important because it's clear that officials have been consulting it and considering it as a potential regulator of the internet.
7: For New Zealanders, is that right?
8: For New Zealand, for the bits that we can affect. So okay. when the Christchurch call was made by Jacinda Ardern, when she described free speech as an agent for terrorism, and there was an enthusiastic response from some in New Zealand to ban disinformation and ensure that there could be only one pulpit of truth because we couldn't get another, we understand that Internet New Zealand was consulted. Two years ago, they proposed themselves some new missions, a mission, and that really alerted the Free Speech Union to the risks of the powers they hold.
7: Okay. All right. So why should I be worried about who gets elected to the board of Internet New Zealand or not, given that they seem to have a fairly formulaic job to do?
8: Because they've decided that they ensure a whole lot of politically contentious colouring or flavouring to how they administer it. If you want to have a bit of a look at their mission statement, you can just simply Google for it. But it comes up with a whole lot of Māori. Nauru is the heart, the source of our values. From Nākau flows Pono, Araha, and Tika. That is trust and sincerity, compassion and integrity. And then there's a whole lot more about how they're going to act to serve the treaty and to reflect care for tangata whenua, authentic partnership, and delivering on our new purposes. So it became politicised.
7: Right. Yes, I'm looking at it now. So they've got a vision, which is for a fair and inclusive internet for Aotearoa New Zealand, where the trusted NZ brand drives social and economic value. And you're right. There's something called NARCO is the heart, the source of our values, as you've just described there. Yeah, that seems more sort of like I'm joining an encounter group or some sort of spiritual association rather than you're just working out if I can meet your criteria to have NZ after my internet name, doesn't it?
8: Yeah, or a branch of the Green Party.
7: And is that what now you think it's become? Has it become that because of its leadership? I assume so, or because of its staff?
8: I just think it looks like the sort of jargon or waffle that you'd expect at a Green meeting. But it's more problematic is that we don't know how they decided that this was appropriate, but they collect over 15 million, I think it's getting up to 20 million, and it's clear they've got a surplus and they've been making grants to partnership and to other priorities that...
7: Hello.
5: No, lost him. I'll have to get him on the phone.
7: Okay, we've just lost Stephen Franks, so sorry about that. I can actually, while we're getting him, they actually say the Internet New Zealand, which is a simple service you would think, that NARCO is the heart, the source of our values, as Stephen's wrote out. And then he went on, but goes on a bit further to say, they shape our relationships with each other, with our communities and with the internet community, anchored in Te Tiriti o Waitangi. Our new values reflect care for tangata whenua, authentic partnership and delivering on our purpose for all. So, yeah, you'd have to say they've taken a particular, if you like, social as well as political stance on how they're going to run. Can I just say, having said that, and they also may have put the Te Tiriti of Waitangi at the heart of everything. So what you're saying is that they're using the money that I pay them, because I've got an NZ name, domain name, and everybody else in New Zealand presumably have as well, for the point and purpose of political and social change. Is that right?
8: Well, that's what it looks like. And of course, the particular thing that's prompted our concern now is that in the latest board minutes, they say very briefly that they're looking at essentially a filter on membership, because we encouraged our members and supporters of the Free Speech Union to become members. It's a relatively straightforward process to ensure that the board protected free speech, and we had board members who respected and protected free speech. And it's not easy to know whether it's a response, but it looks as if they now want to filter the members, and membership could be confined to people who presumably share their vision. In other words, take political control of it and make sure it can't be taken away from them.
7: Okay. Stephen Judd himself has entered the political process. He's been working in technology, so self-described, on the spin-off. Since 1995, it is currently, quote-unquote, an independent researcher, an activist. I don't know what sort of activist, but you can imagine if he's an actual fact on the spin-off. I'm assuming, therefore, that Internet New Zealand's been taken over by the loonies. Is that right?
8: I don't know.
7: Use the word loonies,
8: I don't know enough, but it looks as if they're preparing to entrench whatever it is by proposing for the AGM a way of it looks like filtering or qualifying for membership. The words they used are quite odd. They draw the government into it, which is even more concerning because there is a substantial public service push for power to control the rude and disrespectful internet. And they say that, I'm just going to get the words, the board discussed concerns regarding critical infrastructure obligations that may necessitate a future review of membership number and types to provide the government with assurance that membership has a commitment to the work of Internet NZ, that the organisation is stable, and that the board has appropriate skills and diversity. It looks very much to me as if they want to make sure that no one interferes with their political mission.
7: So what are you proposing? You've identified the problem. This is a group that should be doing something pretty prosaic at the end of the day to make the internet more efficient and effective for New Zealanders. It's now been taken over by a series of activists who have a clear political agenda and have demonstrated that. You've got a campaign going. Can you take us through that, please?
8: Yeah, well, the immediate thing is

0: Okay, so basically you want to have people from the Free Speech Union sitting around the governance table, making sure they don't do anything stupid.
1: Well, at least knowing whether they are, whether our fears are justified. A sensible and neutral, truly neutral board would have probably consulted us already. They'd know our concern. They know we had a campaign for membership. They'd know that we can speak. They'd know that we can speak for and with a number of their members, and they'd have told us what was up. Or, and so would officials. If the officials were concerned to get public buy-in to some sort of internet regulator to replace the Broadcasting Standards Authority, they'd have been talking about it before it came out as a board minute that looks pretty sinister.
0: Haven't you already got Jonathan Ayling on the board currently? Wasn't he elected last term?
1: Yes, he was, yeah. But it's pretty lonely for a board member and also a relatively young one. You get told quite authoritatively by people that you've got obligations of confidentiality, that the board discussions can't go anywhere else, and that once the board's voted, then you've got an obligation to support it. And so we're saying...
0: Is he that weak that he is
1: an obligation to support it? And so we're saying...
0: Is he that weak that he... So is he that weak as a person and as a board member that he accedes to that?
1: I don't... It seems easy to you and I, Michael, because we've been around
0: a long while. Yeah, that's right. Yeah. We've been in politics. We've told people to get stuff on a regular basis. I mean, why can't he?
1: Well, one of the things is that they'll threaten that you'll lose your board position. And unless you're talking to lawyers all the time,
0: or a
1: lawyer, you don't know how much power they actually have. I mean, I'm sure that he'll be an effective board member, but he'll be a hell of a lot more effective with a couple of allies. And the Free Speech Union wouldn't control the board, but we'd definitely have a much better window on what was happening and better ability to blow the whistle. If we had three members who were committed to free speech.
0: All right. Okay. Well, best of luck to you and your campaign, Stephen. Thank you for joining us this afternoon. That's Stephen Franks from the Free Speech Union on the issue of Internet New Zealand. And, you know, yet again, 3 years after we've elected a coalition government that are meant to deal with this sort of nonsense, here we have something that's as important as just regulating the internet from a New Zealand point of view, overtaken by, well, you'd have to say, the woke and the woofters. It is 26 minutes to one.
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4: For those of you who are interested in the All Blacks, I don't know if this is in the sports news, but they've got they're sending 44 All Blacks to South Africa. You know, I know they're a tough team, South Africa, and I know it's a tough place to tour, but it's not a full tour, and they're taking 44. You can't tell me they're all going to be playing, but there you go. James, welcome to the show. Good afternoon to you.
5: Hey, Michael, how are you getting on?
4: I'm all right.
5: All right. Hey, I was hoping to talk to you about I seen your speech up at for New Zealand First, was it Wellington or something? You were saying that the supermarkets farming us. Is that right?
4: Yep. I think I said. The supermarket, big business was farming us, which were supermarkets and electricity companies, that's right.
5: Yeah, and I think that across the political spectrum, you wouldn't get too many that would disagree with you. But I don't think New Zealand First have put in any policy how they're going to fix that situation. Like, are we going to, say, break them up, which might not drive down prices anyway, especially if they're running quite efficient now. Do we do like a state supermarket? What are you thinking on that?
4: Well, I mean, I can't speak for New Zealand First, and I don't intend to on the platform either, just quietly. I will keep those two parts of my life separate. But if you asked me as an individual, I would suggest to you that Nicola Willis has been trying to introduce competition into this country to take on the two leading supermarket chains and failed. There is no competition coming, and there's a reason for that. And that reason is because we're a small country with a small number of people spread out like a Shanghai over two relatively large islands. So distribution's a problem, supply's a problem. No large international supermarket really wants to come to New Zealand because it's just not worth it, you know. We've got the same number of people living in New Zealand as in Sydney or Melbourne. So I'd rather go and open a supermarket there. So at that point, the competition's failed. The market's failed. You've ended up with a cartel monopoly of two Australian-based grocery companies and who franchise out their operation. And according to the Grocery Commissioner, take, and wait for this, $1 million worth of unearned profit. So that's above and beyond what you would expect to be a normal rate of return from New Zealand and repatriate them overseas to largely international shareholders. And the answer to that question clearly the government must intervene. It must regulate. It's not hard, for Pete's sake.
5: I wouldn't have thought so either. Like, why can you not? Obviously, Woolworths is Australian. Pack and Save or Foodstuffs is New Zealand owned. If they're going to be taking $1 million,
4: no, they're both Australian owned. They're both Australian owned. I think what you'll find is that a lot of the franchisees in this country of Pack and Save, New World, Woolworths, etc., what's the other one? Fresh Choice, are New Zealanders, but they are part of an Australian based grocery chain.
5: Yeah. So if you can't introduce competition because geographically no one's going to be interested, so what you say to the state, we need to tax them more?
4: No, I don't know. Don't think that's an answer necessarily. I think you just assess what their I would, and this is what I'd do, assess what their profit schedule is, and assign what they're allowed to have an investigation into what they're doing, and in exactly the same way that the Commerce Commission is meant to do this job, and the Grocery Commissioner set a ceiling as to how much profit that they can take from their grocery operation.
5: What's the difference between that and the tax? If you cap their profits, if they're going to make the profit anyway.
4: Well, that's simple. No. Well, I can answer that question. I mean, come on. Yeah. Use your brain. Come on, James. If I take a tax, where does the money go, James? Goes to the government, doesn't it? So the intervention's irrelevant. I mean, at the end of the day, you've just given the money to the New Zealand government, presumably, if you put an extra tax on. Let's just call it, for one purpose, a grocery tax. But if I, in actual fact, reduce the amount that you can charge on your prices in your supermarkets and has to justify each time that you rise a price, then at that point, I can reduce the costs to the average consumer and household in this country. So I don't want the money to go to the government. I want it to go to the person who's buying the groceries, don't I?
5: Yeah, so that's basically how the electricity sector's run, isn't it?
4: No, it's not. The electricity sector's not run that way at all. No, no.
5: I thought that like there was price caps. No,
4: I mean, the price caps, not at all. Thanks, James. You go and do a bit more research, mate. Good on you. All right. It's literally a full tour, I'm told. Is it? Is it a full tour? Full tour of South Africa. Well, a full tour. Sorry, I grew up in the area, in the era in which there were full tours, was about 26 or 27 games. So I'm assuming that it's not that many games, yeah? And they went and played everybody. Here we go. It's not a full tour. They're playing 8 games. They need 44 players to play 8 games. 4 of them are tests. Are you joking? That doesn't make sense. All right. Now, here we go. Listen, the other thing is, and the reason I had Mark Thomas on this morning, but I do need to share with you this whole nonsense about local government in this country, and about really the legislative or the policy imperatives that are coming out of Wellington to supposedly make it better. In my local newspaper today, for example, the Otago mayors, this is just, apropos. So I think there are 5 of them, plus the chairman of the regional council, cannot agree on what local government reorganisation should look like for this particular region, all right? Which is unsurprising, really. But they can't. And so they're not going to put a proposal into the government. Can I just say, before you start to reorganise New Zealand, what are you trying, local government in this country, what are you trying to achieve? There are 2 words for local government in New Zealand, and they are, it's broken, all right? I think there's a general acceptance of that. But joining a whole lot of broken councils together isn't going to make it unbroken, it's just going to be broken on a bigger scale, is it not? I mean, and why is local government broken? Because the senior staff run the show, the elected are basically along for the ride, and the ratepayers and residents are routinely ignored. By the way, they call this being ignored consultation, which is where they ask you about something that they've determined is important and then don't listen to you anyhow. Now, I know local government's broken because I was the mayor who brought in the lowest rate rises in New Zealand every year for 6 years. And I know what I inherited and the schmozzle that it was. And also because I've been a regional councillor for the past 10 years and I've watched my community not simply ignored but told that we are collectively environmental hazards and that we get in the way of the Wairua of the water, which is an absurdity, but also some sort of pagan notion we should take more seriously than our economic wherewithal or our environmental guidelines. So I've done my bit at times to try to stop these excesses, okay. But I just... If I was Minister of Local Government, what would I do? And the first thing is I'd allow everyone to stand for elected office. Currently, the only people standing are unemployed, self-employed or retired. Why is that? Because the staff arrange countless meetings during their work hours, effectively excluding any waged or salaried person from standing for office and serving. If you've got a job or a family, forget getting elected to a local council and doing your job. Second, eradicate all those council workshops. I did in Whanganui, waste of time. Sorry, that's probably too moderate. Watching grass grow is a waste of time. This is on an industrial scale beyond that. I don't go to them now because essentially they turn into staff lectures about what staff want to do and the paths and decisions and the drafting that they wish you to be drafted and the decisions they wish you to make. And so many of them are secret these days, I have to say. The Audit Office? Yes. A comment on that to no great effect. No, sorry, the Office of the Ombudsman. Then reform number three, the Local Government Act. Restore real power to the community and their elected representatives. Make it plain that there's no dividing line between governance and operations, okay? Elected members are responsible for everything a council says and does. And what most people don't know is that most councillors don't know what their council's doing and the decisions that have been made on their behalf. I mean, they read it in the newspaper just like you do. Why? Because you delegated all this powers to the chief executive when you got in, and they make the decisions along with the senior staff. And like I said, you tend to find out about the same time that everybody else does, sometimes later. Get rid of, this is the fourth thing, and this is really critical, get rid of the monastic order that is local government senior staff. It is a monastic order, all right? They're all trained, recruited, retreaded, always from within their organisation. I've watched chief executives get fired. Their contract's not renewed because it's a nice way of saying they've been fired. And go, I've watched one particular council in the last 3 years, ended up down here in the end, go through three different councils. They employed her, she left because they didn't want her, employed somebody else, left because they didn't want her, and still got employed in a new one. Good God. I mean, no one gets fired. No one gets fired. You just end up in a new council somewhere, particularly if you're a senior staff or a chief executive. And the other thing is, for God's sake, go and recruit out of the private sector. The private sector. Go and get your senior managers and your chief executives from the private sector, where they have an emphasis on customer service and maximising efficiency. Fifth, every council in New Zealand has got its own IT, payroll, human relations, consents, compliance, infrastructure management teams. Yeah, every one of them. It's absurd. I mean, that's an inefficient madness all of its own. Six, come up with something a lot better than Three Waters' successes, Local Water Done Well, which is a disaster, can I say? There is woke as buggery, new layer of bureaucracy, and even further away from governance than they were prior. I mean, Local Government Done Well is just a doddle and a joke. And just on that, here are these local government resources, reorganisation, forced amalgamations, essentially, being imposed upon New Zealand local government, essentially from Wellington, right? Wait for this. But at the same time, they've already created all these local water entities which don't actually fit the same boundaries as the preferred local government boundaries. So you're going to have water run by a completely different beast covering a series of district councils in the main, completely different than you're going to have your local government entity that might be set up if some district and city councils merge. Madness. And make sure there's no co-governance. That you sit around the council table because you won the faith and the trust of your local community. And if you haven't, you shouldn't be there. It's really simple. If you can't win the trust of your community, then why would you be drawing the same amount of money and having the same amount of power in the decision-making process of your council as people who have the trust of their community. Anyhow, that's just a start. What do you think? It is 8 minutes to one.
6: I'm going to give it to you if you hold your breath just for a moment. I can smell the uranium on it as you lean towards it.
3: What you have to say counts on the platform.
7: It has no meaning, it has no purpose, it has...

0: The what?
1: 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Who's going to define it? I know the answer to that. The last people in the world you would want to.
2: What you have to say counts on the platform. Plunkett Unchained.
3: Andrew, good morning.
4: Hey man, how's it going? I'll start off the call, sorry. I'm not very, I wouldn't say not intelligent. I'm just in the stage of learning things. But I stumbled across your platform YouTube channel the other week, and I've been listening every day for the last two or three weeks, and I feel like you get a lot of unnecessary hate. So I'm not going to say
3: what
4: that.
3: What gives you that idea, Andrew?
4: Oh, just all these airheads that ring up, and I've seen a couple of videos of people going off on you, and I think it's a bit unfair. I think that you make it a lot more helpful for people like me to understand what's going on in our country, and I just thought I'd ring up and just say thank you for all the good work that you do, and that you should keep it up.
3: Andrew, can I just say, actually, from the bottom of my heart, I greatly appreciate your call, and I have had a bit of hate lately, actually, but geez, that's who we do it for. We do it for Andrew, who feels like he's learning something and feels like he needs it. That's why we're here.
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0: All right, my apologies for my show being truncated today, but that's just a technical thing. Apparently there was something that blew somewhere, so anyhow, I'll be back again tomorrow. We'll have a proper show. Brilliantly said, Michael, you are the man. Am I? Okay, thank you. I think that was to do with local government. And the audio's going today too, thank you. Yes, it is. I think we've improved and sorted that out as well. Michael, Nash called his opponent lazy, says another, Alex says from Wellington, and inferred she was also milking the maternity leave. I can't see any problem with that, says Alec. Well, yes, but he didn't say that publicly. And I guess that's where it all goes. He decided to go and tell Chris Finlayson, and which is an odd thing to do, can I say, at the best of times, and as a way of getting a different commentary running. If you're going to say that, go public and say it. Don't say it sotto voce, okay? And I'm being told, Michael, the South African test is 4 tests in 4 weeks. Yes, it is. There's a lead-up game before each of those. So each game requires a squad of 21. There'll be 2 games each week. So that's 42 players with 2 to spare. Against South Africa, that's still going to be really tough. Says T. Yeah, can I just say, I remember when the days of Colin Meads and all those played rugby, you'd send 30 players to South Africa and they'd play 22, 23 games and they had lead-up games before the test too and they played 4 tests. All right, just saying. Sending 44 players to South Africa, God knows how many of their coaching you would imagine and specialist staff as well, plus their marketing people and the communications people and everything else as well. Probably got some sort of psychological coach. Oh, God, I think they have actually now I think about it. And then 44 players for 8 games. So that means that there's going to be an All Blacks A team and an All Blacks B team. So the B team will be playing what? No. The B team won't be playing all the provinces and the A team will be playing the tests. They'll be mixing and matching, seeing who's available, testing them out, you would think, before the first test. So I'm just saying. Just saying. Why am I thinking our internet administrator, says Neil, has been taken over by a motley collection of neo-Marxist, pansified beta males and Islamophiles, says Neil. I think the answer to that question, Neil, is you've probably gone to their website, have you? Yeah, I know. You've probably looked at their board members, have you? Yeah, I know. You've probably looked at all those board members and then done a bit of research on their background and gone, oh, God. So there you are. You've probably answered your own question. Is that right? And I'm told that there'll be 88 people in total going on the All Black Tour of South Africa. 88, Josh. I'm surprised we're not there, Josh. They must need, I don't know, something. Josh, mustn't they? Flag down an Uber somewhere?
5: Yeah,
0: we could flag down an Uber here. Mind you, here's the other thing, Josh. How many of those security? I mean, I don't mean to be nasty about this, but the idea of having a holiday in South Africa is a bit like the same idea of having a holiday amongst the Midland cartel of Colombia, isn't it, really? I mean,

Good luck. I wonder how many New Zealand supporters will go to South Africa and get robbed, carjacked, threatened, or otherwise ripped off. And then we won't even talk about the food poisoning. Oh, well, that's an adventure. As it has been the last hour on the show, thank you very much for putting up with me. I hope I'll be a little bit better tomorrow. Thank you to Hugh and to Josh who've put all this together. See you again. Bye-bye.

0: Good morning. It is Tuesday. We have a great show lined up for you. Winston Peters joins us live at 7:30. Finally, Chris Luxon takes a position on something. He won't do a deal with the Opportunity Party, but Kewlei Wong isn't getting the message that he's just not that into her. And Jelaine Heather, a big brouhaha involving the Free Speech Union, the lefty journalists at the Post, and the Health Minister, Simeon Brown, will get right into that at 8:30 this morning as well. Right now, though, it's news time.
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2: In this update, the government may continue a version of its fuel support, despite the threshold to end it being met. Weekly $50 payments for lower-income working families were set up to last until April next year, or until nuts for lower-income working families were set up to last until April next year, or until 91 octane stayed below $3 a litre for a month. Finance Minister Nicola Willis is expecting to take advice to Cabinet next week, showing the criteria has been met. But she says it will check it isn't the only 4 weeks of the year with prices below this threshold.
3: That could essentially be an aberration rather than the trend which we were hoping it would indicate when we set that as a trigger.
2: Yet more proof, the country's water infrastructure is straining under severe pressure. The third annual Network Environmental Performance Report from the Water Services Authority, also known as Taumata Arawai, finds an average of 31 wastewater overflows a day. It also finds considerable non-compliance with wastewater consent conditions. Authority spokesperson Sarah McFall says they're also concerned about water loss, with a third of councils reporting at least one drinking water network with high leakage levels.
4: It's obviously wasteful and inefficient, but also there can be public health risks. You can get contaminants getting into the pipes. So we've drawn attention to that.
2: Another school lunch provider has gone under. West Auckland-based Good Vibes Company went into liquidation earlier this month, owing more than $8 million to creditors. The opening of Auckland City Rail Link is one step closer, with the public being invited to check out the three new stations before they open. The free ticketed events will take place at a different station on three consecutive Saturdays starting next weekend. The kettle is about to go cold on a Dunedin coffee institution. Production of special blend in Greg's Instant Coffee is set to stop at the city's 4th Street factory this week after Heinz Wattie's announced the closure earlier this year. Manufacturing sites in Auckland and Christchurch are also affected, with 300 jobs to go. That's news.
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2: In sport, Josh Wilmer has been upgraded from bronze to silver in the Para SB9 100 metre breaststroke at the Glasgow Commonwealth Games after a Canadian rival was disqualified. At the gymnasium, Daniel Stoddart has finished seventh in the rings and Courtney McGregor has come fifth in the vault. Men's singles bowler Shannon McElroy and the women's pair of Selena Goddard and Caitlin Inch have missed the semi-finals on the indoor greens despite wins overnight. Adam Dewey has made a tentative peace with West Tigers NRL League coach Benji Marshall and is expected to return to training today. And for anyone with a desire to see golf's claret jug in person, Ryan Fox will appear with the trophy from midday at Auckland City's Takutai Square, downtown near Britomart. That's sport. I'm Jodie Gill.
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1: Northland, partly cloudy, isolated showers becoming confined to the west this afternoon. Auckland, Coromandel Peninsula, Bay of Plenty and the Waikato to Wellington, including the Central High Country. Fine with a frosty start, severe in sheltered places. Gisborne and the Wairoa District, cloudy periods and isolated showers. The remainder of Hawke's Bay and Wairarapa, fine with a frosty start. Buller to Westland, cloudy at times with a light shower or two possible north of Westland this morning. Nelson, Marlborough, Canterbury and Otago, mainly fine with a morning frost, severe in sheltered places. High cloud at times about Otago and Canterbury. Southland and Fiordland, a few showers about Fiordland and Stewart Island, otherwise mainly fine, but the odd shower about the south coast this morning. And the Chatham Islands, mostly cloudy.
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3: 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Now, I was going to start and do Rangoon Heights, which is a little suburb or a sub-suburb of Kandala in Wellington. Rangoon Heights, named because the person who developed it thought it would be more saleable having an Indian name. I'm not sure that would work now. And Kandala, named after the guy who had a station there and, you know, sub-developed that. But Kandala is a lovely Indian name, and it means the house of God or the abode of God. Kandala. 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
3: All right, a very good morning to you all. Gosh, I had a busy day yesterday. Though he didn't thank me for it. I did 2 hours of Michael's show because, look, I'm going to tell you what, honestly, Michael doesn't know how to reset a circuit breaker in his own house. So the electricity to his studio wasn't a failure of any of our gear. It was that a circuit breaker tripped in Michael's house and he couldn't go and look at his switchboard and switch it back. That's okay, Michael. That's okay. We spent thousands of dollars sending someone around there to flick the circuit breaker back. No. Look, it worked out and probably needed a break. He's not well, but he is back today. Michael, he's away Wednesday, he's away Friday. Leah will move up to the 10-1 slot. Wow, I was amazed at that news bulletin this morning and it's making me reconsider whether or not we continue to take news bulletins from that source. They missed. And I had a busy day because I do the extra 2 hours, so 5 hours on air, do a little bit of admin, and then I'm down at Parliament at 3 o'clock for the post-Prime Ministerial press conference, which proved rather eventful. Turn off on the camera, guys. Yes, we are working on that. Josh is on his way to sort out the cameras. Thank you. I know you can still hear us. And that may have something to do with the switchover from yesterday with Michael and the issues we had there. But I had a busy day. Why? Well, hang on, actually. Let's just check that we are recording the cameras. Could I just ask you, Bella? Bella, you're seeing me on the camera. We're just not doing the switching for broadcast. So we've got it in the system. That's all right. Otherwise, I might as well just go and have a cup of coffee. All right, so I go down to Parliament and for the post-cabinet press conference, and remarkably, I've got to say, I was stunned to see the Prime Minister, Chris Luxon, come out with Nicola Willis, and from a national government that supposedly is economically prudent, the best pitch they had for us yesterday was, look at how much money we're giving away through Working for Families, and we're going to keep giving money away for the fuel, cost of living type fuel subsidy. The fuel thing I'm with. The fuel thing I can understand. The cameras are back, by the way. The fuel thing I can understand. But I think the last thing most New Zealanders want you to tell us, Mr. Luxon and Mr. Willis, is how you are making more and more people more and more dependent on welfare. You were talking about working for families and the credit for early childhood education. I'm sorry. I want a government that is building an economy where people don't need to be welfare beneficiaries, where they can decide what to do with their own money. But in some ways, and I didn't mean to throw a dog a bone, I asked, well, towards the end of the press conference, which I've got to say up to that point was rather unimpressive, and there was another story that was bubbling around we're going to get to later in the program. But I thought there's been a big elephant in the middle of the room, hasn't there? Opportunity saying they're a centre party. Now, ACT, we had Simon O'Connor on last week. They're not going with them. They're not going to do a deal with Opportunity. Given that Opportunity are like the blood rivals of New Zealand First, and we're going to talk to Winston Peters after 7:30, that's not going to happen. So the only way they could say they were centre, wouldn't it, would be if National was going to do a deal with them. So I thought it was about time that someone... Well, have a listen to what happened in the press conference.
4: I just want to follow on from your comments about yes, that Kintanui might coalesce with.
5: Yes.
4: You mentioned Opportunity. Could you also coalesce with the Opportunity Party?
5: We wouldn't be in business with people who want increased taxes.
4: You won't coalesce with them?
5: Very strong position, yeah. I mean, if you know, we don't want to do business with parties who want to increase taxes.
4: Opportunity is a vote for Labor or for the Left?
5: Yeah, it is. It's a vote for Labor and the Greens because essentially at the moment, and I look at their policies, you've got a universal basic income that wants to make every New Zealander a beneficiary. You've got a land tax sitting there that actually is you know, going to be massive. And you know, what we've seen on the other side, you know, what is it? Wealth tax, I've lost track. Capital gains tax.
4: And they say they could go either way.
5: Well, I've been saying when people ask, I mean, our view is, I gave a view at the beginning of this year. I said, the parties in Parliament, the six of us that are here, who I could and couldn't work with. One of the criteria is when you want to spend more, tax more, borrow more, we ain't doing business with you. So when I look at the top policies as I see them today, and in a very cursory glance, it looks like they just want to increase taxes.
6: You won't go into a governing arrangement with the Opportunity Party.
5: Well, I'm just saying to you, they want to increase taxes. We're a party of low tax. It wouldn't be surprising to any of you to say we don't think we want to do business with them. We wouldn't be working with them.
7: So you would not accept their confidence in a confidence supply agreement. This is a Chairman statement. They're not.
5: All right. I think we're done, team, because you're talking hypotheticals. We've got quite a long way to go to November 7th.
3: So then the Prime Minister kind of ran out of the room. Yeah.
5: Sorry.
3: Yeah, so that was it. So I asked the question and I got an unambiguous answer. No. The National Party will not talk to the Opportunity Party after the election, which makes their whole carefully constructed lie that they're a centrist party somewhat collapse. Now, firstly, I want to talk about the reaction of the mainstream media journalist in the room when I stuck that on Luxon and got him finally to take a position on something. Walked out and they said, oh, that wasn't a definite no. Oh, no, he's left himself lots of wiggle room there. Why? Because the mainstream media saw that statement by Luxon as robbing them of the narrative they are pushing to get rid of the coalition government. Because if ACT truly is a party of the left, which it is, and now most definitely is, if Opportunity is a party of the left, if a vote for Opportunity is a vote for Labor, then it's much more difficult for Opportunity to con a few centrist or right-wing voters over to vote for it. Right? 2%, I think something like 25% of its support was coming from National Party voters who might have thought that Opportunity could be nice and do a deal with National. It can't. It's not on the table. And the journalists were so upset that I'd pushed the point that they were trying to say it wasn't a no. To the point where Henry Cook from, I think, Stuff, contacted the Prime Minister's office and said, is that a no? They said, yes, that is a formal no to any deal with the Opportunity Party. So in some ways, I guess, it is good that we know really where they stand. I don't know if Luxon intended to make that statement yesterday. It was in response to a question from me. My job is to ask questions that I think are pertinent to New Zealanders. And I did, and that's the answer I got. And it changes the game for the election. It changes the game for the Opportunity Party. It means that deal that they might do in Mount Albert with the Labor Party to get rid of Helen White and put Kew Lay Wong, the Timu party leader for the Opportunity, in office, that looks more likely and more necessary. I want your response to that. And I'm also going to put out an invitation to Kew Lay Wong, or what's his name, Daniel Ibb, who are the leader and unelected, well, not democratically appointed leader and deputy leader of the Opportunity Party. I'm going to read to you, actually, I'll do that after the break. I'm going to read to you the letter I got from Kew Lay last night. They say, oh, no, it's all on. No, it's not. For you being a party of the centre, it's all over. It is all over. I'll explain why after the break.
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1: All right, more then on what I think is the big political story of the week. National completely ruling out opportunity under any circumstances, basically exposing the lie that opportunity in its current guise is anything more than a designer branch of the Labour Party designed to take votes off the Green and gullible right-wing voters or soft national voters. That's over. That charade is over. But oh no, no, no. I don't think Kew Lay Wong, who don't forget got the job, wasn't elected or anything as the leader of the Opportunity Party. She got the job off a job seeker ad and has never stood or been elected to anything in her life as far as we know. She sent a letter to all the, a key order letter to all the people on the top mailing list last night. Today, Christopher Luxon

0: ruled out working with Opportunity after what he described as a cursory glance at our policies. That's the kind of old politics New Zealanders are tired of, despite the fact that he's polling at 31%, his party, or 30%, and you're polling at 4.5%. The challenges facing our country are too serious for political leaders to dismiss ideas without properly considering them, or to divide every party and policy into left-wing or right-wing boxes, says Q Lei Wong. Well, you know what I've discovered in recent years? People who say the old left-right politics are gone are generally leftist politicians who want to con right-wing people into voting for them. That's what I say about that. Opportunity is offering a different approach. Not that different. You're a lot like Labor. For instance, you won't come on the platform because you don't like being asked tough questions. We will leave ideology at the door, judge ideas on their merits, and work constructively with parties across the political spectrum. Well, you can't, Q-Lay, because a whole part of the political spectrum wants nothing to do with you. We are focused on building the next economy. What about fixing the one we've got? One that invests in innovation, protects nature, and creates opportunities for people building New Zealand's future. Our door remains open to all parties, including National. We believe political parties should be prepared to listen, engage, and find common ground. Oh, like you listen and engage with the platform, where you got snitty at us when we started asking questions about you. Oh, that's listening and engaging, isn't it? Even when they don't agree on everything. That kind of politics won't happen by itself. It will take thousands of New Zealanders standing up and demanding something better. Volunteer with Opportunity and help us put an end to divisive tribal politics. Well, that's what you're practicing. And as I say, your attitude towards the platform is exactly the same attitude as the Labor Party and the Green Party and the Māori Party. So finally, the charade is over. And we can see Opportunity for essentially being a rump wing of the Labor Party, a designer party run by a former cabinet minister, Ian Lees-Galloway, with no democratic elections for its leaders, and just pushing woke. And, well, he doesn't need my... Chris Luxon said where National stands, not before time. I'm waiting for an official statement from ACT, but I imagine I know what that will say. And I'll ask Winston Peters. So the battle lines are drawn. That means the election come November 7th is between two groups. And it is very clear the groups that it's between. You are voting for centre-right. If you vote for ACT, New Zealand First or National, you're voting for a continuation in one form or other of the current coalition. Any vote for the Māori Party, for Opportunity Party, for the Green Party and for Labour is a vote for a change of government. A vote for Opportunity is a vote for Labour. A vote for Greens is a vote for Labour. A vote for the Party Māori is a vote for Labour. There we go. We know the choice. Yes, there is a left-right divide, Q-Lay, as much as you want to con New Zealanders into thinking there isn't. And now, thank God, we know exactly where it is. I'm interested in your reaction to this. Everyone's going back to calling them Top. They have tried to change their name, which was a dumb move. Opportunity, they now call themselves. Well, they call themselves a lot of things, don't they? But we might see them a different way. We've texted Q-Lay and Daniel Ebbs and we've said, could you at least reply in the yes or no? Anything back from them? No, amazing. Amazing. Well, we can't ring Daniel. He'd be too busy. He won't have gone to bed now because he doesn't have breakfast till 8:30. Sean, remember that promo of yours mocking Fleury conservatives in the union? That's like Top leadership. Centre, yeah, right. What about what garbage from Top? This stuff is for useful idiots. The Wong hypocritical contradiction release a fantasy. Dave, that's weird. Oh, QD Wong. The Wong is hypocritical contradiction releases a fantasy. Yeah, Q Lei Wong's got to realise that Chris Luxon just isn't that into it. And now it's getting creepy. It's getting a little bit stalky by the Opportunity Party, in my opinion. Top opportunity or bottom feeder party, says Roger. Sean, you seem very testy with the opportunity party. You sound like you're running scared and it's a joy to watch. John, the woke lefty. John, given that I'm not really invested in the outcome of the election because I'm a reporter and a journalist and I'm unbiased, I'm not running scared from anything. I'm having fun doing my job and purveying the truth, John, the truth to people who will make their own decision on their own cognizance come election day. All right? Here you go, John. And I know that the left will be wailing that their cunning little plan to sneak the opportunity party in under a false flag. And I'll tell you what, the journalists were almost crying. They couldn't believe what I'd done last night in the press conference. But hang on, that was how we were going to get rid of the government, by fooling people that opportunity could go both ways. And they really didn't want to admit that it was true. So they were running around going back to Luxon's office. Oh, that was a maybe, wasn't it? That was... You heard the clip. They said, oh, that was a maybe. That wasn't a definite. Would you have called that a maybe, Bella?
1: No.
0: No, pretty much.
1: He was pretty... And it's not often that he takes a firm stance on something, but...
0: There you go.
1: Sounded pretty clear to me.
0: Yeah. Opportunity more like sigh opportunity. There's such a fabrication, says Michael. The name of the email campaign that they sent out was called Luxon Rule Out. So I do think they got the message. Yeah, they do. They have. Sean, I love growing up in Kandala back in the 80s. These days, I feel it is a stronghold for people like Kule Wong and her ilk, says Andrew. Can I be honest? I've never liked Kandala. It's a hell of a place to get to.
1: It's lovely. I love Kandala.
0: It's up in the gorse-covered hills.
1: Okay, well,
0: it gets misty. It's bloody difficult to get through. You've got to drive up a hill.
1: Yeah.
0: It's got no outlook unless you're on top of one of the ridges looking out over the harbour. And it's just, I don't know, it's like friggin' Karori, the gateway to Makra. It's, I'm sorry.
1: Karori's way flatter than Kandala.
0: I just feel trapped in Kandala.
1: I actually went to a pub in Kandala for dinner on Saturday.
0: What was it called?
1: It was called Kandala Trading Company.
0: Oh, yeah, and it was okay.
1: It was very good, actually. I got pork belly. I'd recommend.
0: Okay, you get it free next time with that sort of bloody promo, Bella. Thank you. Anyway, Kandala, our hotspot weather location. Ring in if you've got a thought about the Opportunity Party, and I'd love to hear from you if you were thinking of voting Opportunity Party to make, I don't know, National a bit better, and now you realise you've been conned. Reason not to like Kandala, Chris Finlayson lives there. Mount Albert is marginal. The right needs to work together so as not to split the vote there. I think you might see Helen White suddenly becoming the most popular MP amongst her opponents. I think ACT will tell their people to vote for Helen White in Mount Albert. And I think gosh, Mr. Peters is looking different. And I also think that National, if they were smart, I don't know, maybe she'll split the boat. Remember, Bella, Sean drives a Range Rover. They don't like going up hills. Oh, Nick. I hate Kandala. It's dark, cold and depressing. Johnsonville. Come on. Kandala to Johnsonville.
1: No,
0: that's out of...
1: a fall from grace.
0: Yeah, that's out of purgatory into hell. How do you spell Kandala? Khandallah. Vote top, Rick and Neil, the young ones. Dave, I can squeeze you in. Dave, how are you, mate?
2: You're good, Sean. Hey, man, you hit the nail on the hammer this morning, brother. It just blows me away that the left feel it's their right to use a method of blatantly lying to the public to trick us into believe it.
0: Journalists were so funny yesterday, and like Charlie Henry Cook, this lefty journalist from Stuff, saying, oh, the door's still open, says Kule Wong. No, it's not. The door has been firmly shut, and next move is to tell her to get off the front step and get off the property.
2: This is why you will arise Sir Plunkett one day, Sean, because you're having an effect. I've never had such a bad reception on the app this morning. I had to go over to the website. It's really hard to believe that somebody is not tampering with.
0: Can I tell you, we're getting close. What sort of device are you on?
2: I'm on Android.
0: Android phone, okay, and that's where we got the problems. The website's working, and we're going to have a fix for you bloody soon. We're working on it, Dave. I thank you so much for your patience.
2: Oh, I just put up with it. You know, I just put up with it and do what I have to do. But I'm just saying to you, it's just really hard. I mean, why would it be so bad? This morning was the worst it's ever been when you were coming across with those key points, you know? And it's just really hard not to believe that somebody's not playing silly buggers here, you know?
0: Yeah, Dave, thank you very much indeed.
2: Well, mate.
0: Cheers. I'll tell you what. Can we do that, Bella? Well, just to do with, I'm so pissed off with our news service today from News Talk ZB. So we just scrap the news and we'll just do the weather and do the ads around the weather because they couldn't even be bothered running that opportunity party story in the ZB bulletin at 7. So screw them. Let's go to the weather and then we'll talk to Mr. Peters, who is eagerly standing by in his office. It's time for climate change on the platform. 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
1: Northland, partly cloudy, isolated showers becoming confined to the west this afternoon. Auckland, Coromandel Peninsula, Bay of Plenty and the Waikato to Wellington, including the central high country, fine with a frosty start, severe in sheltered places. Gisborne and the Wairoa district, cloudy periods and isolated showers. The remainder of Hawke's Bay and Wairarapa, fine with a frosty morning. Buller to Westland, cloudy at times with a light shower or two possible north of Westland this morning. Nelson, Marlborough, Canterbury and Otago, mainly fine with a morning frost, severe in sheltered places, high cloud at times about Otago and Canterbury. Southland and Fiordland, a few showers about Fiordland and Stewart Island, otherwise mainly fine, but the odd shower about the south coast.

0: information. We made a decision, and that matter's behind us.
1: Yeah, and so you're moving on from that. I hear you loud and clear on that. One thing that's come up foreign affairs-wise, or two issues I want to cover off first with you in regards to your portfolio, and while it's not, you're not the trade minister, this reimposition of these 12.5% tariffs by the Americans, supposedly because we've got some problem with child labour laws, I'm sure most New Zealanders feel fairly aggrieved by that. Why have the Americans done that to us when we appear to be their friend?
0: Well, they did the same to Australia as well, and nearly every other country in the same band as us. So we actually were pleased we didn't get to 15% or 20% or 25%. And also our trade's increased quite markedly with the United States in the last few years, and in fact, the last few months. So overall, it's what happened, and we've got no control over it. It's was 10, it's 12.5. And, you know, the best thing we can do is accept what we can't change.
1: Okay. Look, interesting too, you mentioned that, and I was going to ask about that for clarification. This isn't a new 12.5% tariff. It's going from 10 to 12.5% on those areas that are tariffed. So it's not, you know, it's not as impactful. And it's been reported, it could be maybe misreported. So it looks like a new 12.5% tariff when it's not.
0: Well, don't forget it was initially at 25% for us. This is a far better situation than we originally contemplated. But, you know, you'll have all the controversy and all the conversation you like, but we're not going to change things. So best to knuckle down and accept it and do our best to improve and add value to all of our exports and proceed that way.
1: All right. Look, the other issue that I noticed mainstream media were keen to make, or are keen to make, a big deal over, and of course Helen Clark had to comment on it the other day, which is why the mainstream media are all over it, is that New Zealand abstained from a vote for the reappointment of the United Nations High Commissioner for Human Rights Commissioner, actually, was it? Or human, yeah, for something. Some guy at the UN was getting reappointed. He looked pretty woke from his track record, and we abstained from the vote to reappoint him, which Helen Clark said made her ashamed to be a New Zealander. Prime Minister asked about this yesterday. He said it, that was a question for you. Why did we abstain?
0: Well, we abstained because we don't approve of his continuance in the role. In that context, we just said, well, if that's what you want, go ahead. But among these institutions, there are sort of decisions that are being made by many other countries, and we just said, in our case, the answer is we're going to abstain. Mm. We don't endorse it.
1: What don't you like about him? What don't we like about him?
0: Well, I'm not going to mention that on this program, if you don't mind me saying so. That's what I should make obvious to my colleagues in the United Nations when we're in those sorts of discussions, which I have done. That's the reason I went to the United Nations and made that speech about the institution itself. And that's not for the first time. The need to reform itself. And so, you know, the very idea that just because, as Helen Clark suggests, these people have been appointed, they're doing their job properly. No, no, no. Just like the World Health Organization, who decided they were going to tell us what to do and decide what a pandemic would look like, whether the people in New Zealand or the New Zealand government had the decision, they just decided to bypass that. Well, we changed that, all that as well.
1: Yeah.
0: So, you know, with the great respect to Helen, the last time you got a briefing was 19 years ago.
1: Yeah.
0: You know, you were the Prime Minister. You're not the Prime Minister any longer. And frankly, you do not dignify your memory with this sort of behaviour.
1: Well, Mr. Peters, that sort of knocked me back a bit, because all the coverage I'd read suggested that this had been a decision made independently by Foreign Affairs without reference to the government, and that's the question the mainstream media were asking of the Prime Minister yesterday. You're telling
0: us... Well, that's amazing. Well, that's astonishing, because you're the first person to ask me.
1: Well, I thought you'd be the right person to ask, Winston.
0: Yes, I know, but what about the other media colleagues? They've not asked me a question about this. They've asked anybody who doesn't know what the answer is.
1: Yeah. Okay, so we made a deliberate decision not to support the reappointment of this guy, because we don't think he's progress or he represents genuine, decent reform at the UN.
0: Well, you know, that's the answer to the question.
1: Yeah. Thank you very much for the answer. It's so simple, this journalism thing, when you just go back to the basics, isn't it?
0: Well, it's so simple.

0: And it's so simple until you decide as a journalist you'll eliminate the politician and you'll give all the political answers for yourself. I'm doing another program.
1: Look,
0: I
1: I
0: just
1: asked.
0: listened to Morning Report. I just listened to the Morning Report. I couldn't believe the bulldozer was here.
1: What were they? What were they on about this morning? Were they trying to say that the opportunity parties?
0: This person was giving his views about how the political framework is going to be happening in the next few months, and this party doing this, and I thought to myself, listen, sunshine, you don't know what day it is when it comes to political organisation. But nevertheless,
1: all right, well, let's get into that.
0: On the taxpayers back going broke, on the taxpayers broke, the back going broke, there they are saying what they feel like.
1: All right, let's get into a question I asked the Prime Minister yesterday. It was, would you do a deal with the Opportunity Party? And boy, the answer was a very definite no, even though the other journalist there said, oh, come on, that was a maybe, wasn't it? Well, it wasn't a maybe. It was no, we're not dealing with Opportunity.
0: You're talking about the Prime Minister. You're talking about the Prime Minister's comment yesterday. I'm not interested in that. Ask me. I'll lead with a party called New Zealand First.
1: Yeah, no, and what I'm going to ask you is, what is New Zealand's first position? Could you do a deal with Opportunity post-election, or you're going to wait and see how the cards fall?
0: This is the Opportunity Cost Party. It's not Opportunity's party. It's a bunch of racists, for a start. They believe in a Maori upper house. They don't believe that there is such a thing as a woman. They're communist in the extreme. This is an appalling situation to develop here. And the answer is definitely, definitely, profoundly no.
1: Okay. So,
0: because they're not going to be actually, here's the meal point. I'll give you that, all my experience in politics. They're not going to be standing come election day. That's the charade that's going on now.
1: Oh, unless they do a deal in Mount Albert, unless they manage to pull off some arrangement with Labor in Mount Albert, then they wouldn't have to get to 5%. You throw Helen White under the bus, their leader gets...
0: Labor, last time Labor did a deal of that nature, it was for the Coromandel with the Greens Party. And how long did that last? They walked out on them within 3 years.
1: Yeah, but it worked, Mr. Peters. It got the Greens in.
0: Well, it didn't work for Labor eventually.
1: Yeah, okay. but it would seem to me you've said no. Finally, the Prime Minister's taken a position on something and he said no. ACT think no, and I'm expecting a statement from them today. So really, in some ways, it's quite helpful for voters that we now know there are two blocks. There are two blocks. Everyone's saying there's no left or right in politics. But there are two blocks, call them left or right. There's you guys, National and ACT, and there's the Maori Party, the Greens, the Opportunity Party and Labor. And that's it, right?
0: No. This is an MMP environment, has been since even before the MMP came in 1996. There's a block on the left, there's a block on the right, and there's common sense in the middle, a practical party.
1: Yeah, but you said you won't go with Labor, Winston.
0: Look, I've made it very, very clear. It doesn't mean make us a block. It means that we're not going to be dealing with
1: But parties. Whatever...
0: No.
1: Yeah, whatever please you want to call
0: what
1: it.
0: I'm trying to say here.
1: Yeah.
0: Please want to grasp what I'm saying here. The Labor Party has got parties on the left with it who believe in racism in the extreme, in racial preference. They believe in an upper house as this party, Opportunity, call themselves.
1: Yeah.
0: They believe in a separate upper house where the Maori is in the final control. I mean, I've never seen such a bizarre communist-type bunch of racists.
1: Okay.
0: Voting itself as a normal party.
1: All right.
0: And propped up by the mainstream media using taxpayers' money.
1: Yeah, well, I must admit, a lot of journalists just couldn't believe that I asked a question that blew away their narrative that Opportunity could go either way. We clearly know now it can't.
0: Well, Sean.
1: Yep.
0: Why did it not occur to them to ask the question?
1: What? Why didn't they? I don't know, because it wasn't a question they wanted an answer to.
0: Yes, you do. We were in a very parlous state in terms of the media in this country.
1: Yeah, well, I'm doing my best. I'm doing my best, Winston.
0: An independent media, responsible independent media, is a critical touchstone of a democracy.
1: Yeah.
0: And New Zealand is suffering from it.
1: Yeah, well, as I say, I'm only, the platform is very small, but we're doing our best for you and for democracy. I want to come back to the issue. And look, Stuart Nash has left the building. There's no doubt about that. You put out a statement. You said that's unacceptable. He resigned. He's gone. I just want to talk about the woman that slotted into Napier. She looks like a really interesting candidate. She's been associated, I understand, with the party for some time. a young Maori mother, or I don't know if she's young or not, but she's a Maori mother. Her name's Takira Lawrence. Have you met her? What do you make of her?
0: Well, she's been working for us in our outreach outside of Parliament for a long time. She's a real dynamo, I can tell you. She's a hard worker and plenty of, you know, go-getter capacity. Gets work done. She's one of those people, you'll know them. You'll see them frequently. Frequently, they're women who can handle everything, multitask and do an incredible job. She's actually quite astonishing, so I think she'll do well.
1: All right. And I understand you might have another experienced person, politician, coming back into the fold in the next week or so. Can you comment on that?
0: I can comment on that, but I can't, not on this program, because we have staged dates for announcement, and not one, we've got a number coming.
1: All right. But you're over in the Wairarapa this weekend, well, I understand.
0: No, they're seriously experienced, because frankly, you know, this country needs experience in politics. It needs people who understand what a balance sheet looks like. This is a catastrophe of our parliament. You've got so many members of parliament with no real experience in how business operates. Now, why is business important? Because it employs people and gives us the chance to, you know, grow wealth and pay for the social things that people demand. That's why we need people of experience. And I've got some serious experience people yet to come. Big names, been there, done that.
1: And look, one other issue that I raised with the Prime Minister yesterday, which he seemed confused on, he made comments during the Stuart Nash thing, the 3 or 4 days there, that suggested he believed he had the right to veto or prescribe who coalition partners might appoint to their cabinet positions. I'm just wondering if you might clarify that for our listeners and for the Prime Minister.
0: There are some people who are still just learning on the job. That's my answer to that. I heard that when I was overseas and I thought, but then mind you, I'd already made my decision by then.
1: So yeah.
0: Why did he even open his mouth? I'd already made my decision.
1: Yeah.
0: I was there and I had 35 meetings and all the speeches to make, and I was trying to handle this problem. But the moment I found out the details, the matter was decided, and then I heard the Prime Minister hours later making his comment, and I thought, is he trying to milk something out of this? And Beckley, if you think that you're going to decide who's going to be in cabinets when you're in negotiations for coalition government, you've missed the point.
1: Yeah. All right. So that's not up for negotiation. You'll choose. If you get into government, you'll choose who fills your cabinet post. I thought that might be the answer.
0: The answer is, if you don't like it, then there'll be no coalition.
1: Yeah.
0: That's the choice that you have.
1: Yeah.
0: If you don't like it, there'll be no coalition. But you don't have a choice in the way that he framed it. But, you know, I'm hearing it countless times and reported by journalists who don't seem to grasp it. And instead of ringing up and saying, is this true? No, they just published the damn rubbish.
1: Yeah.
0: Away we go.
1: Yeah, well, as I say, that's why I asked the question again at the press conference yesterday. Mr. Peters, would it be fair to say, and this is just a general observation, and I know there's an election coming up, but it seems to me there's a wee bit of to and fro between, you know, Shane Jones and yourself and the Prime Minister in particular on the FTA. But whenever he responds to it, he has a kind of wry smile, and there's almost an acceptance that, well, this is the season for a bit of argy-bargy. It seems almost a tolerance of what the media would like to make into coalition or government-ending disagreements. He seems more relaxed about that. This isn't your first rodeo. Should people be worried that the coalition won't survive till polling day? Or is this just, you know, everyone positioning themselves and doing their job as politicians?
0: Well, look, all those people that made that comments said that we wouldn't last till where we are now.
1: Yeah.
0: Here we are, 3 months out, and we've lasted, and no chance of it not lasting until polling day. But they never go back and say, well, I made a stupid mistake and I shouldn't have made that comment, because that's the kind of scaremonger they're engaged in. But in terms of what the Prime Minister is saying, well, it's up to him. He can stand by his remarks. But what I said about the Indian Free Trade Deal, I stand by to the nth degree. I've seen the documents. I know what I'm talking about. And I had a meeting with my colleague, Jay Shankar, the Foreign Minister of India, when I was in the Philippines just the other day, and he never even raised the issue.
1: Wow.
0: I kind of think, you know, in time, New Zealanders will find out who's telling the truth here, but it's not my job to disclose the documents.
1: Do you think Mr. Luxon is obsequious?
0: I said his behaviour was obsequious subservience. when the diaspora celebration was happening with Modi in this country, and we as a government and as a people have no part of it. That's for them to decide.
1: Are you saying he shouldn't have gone? He shouldn't have gone to that event.
0: Of course he should not have gone. Of course he should not have gone.
1: All right.
0: You know, now next time, so next time the Chinese have one, we're going to celebrate that. Then we decide we're going to celebrate this one and that one and everything else. Look, we're trying to form a culture called New Zealand, the new modern New Zealand going into the 22nd century as we go forward. And it's composed of all we who we are. And we're going to go on with this massive multicultural differentiation every time we open our mouths. We're going to make no progress whatsoever.
1: Yeah. Look, the other thing that he won't take a position on, Mr. Luxon, is the issue of non-citizens' voting rights and a referendum on the Maori seats. Are you disappointed that he won't?
0: Well, I'm extraordinarily disappointed because we have the most loose voting system in the world. No other countries allow the kind of looseness we have to acquire a right to vote on a profoundly important matter. All these countries overseas are far more rigid than us, and all sorts of countries which we would regard as being democracies have far tighter rules. And so when we suggest it, they're up in arms as usual because they can't justify the fact that we've been handing out these rights to people to vote who have no commitment to this country. Some of them are flashing, using New Zealand as a stepping board to go somewhere else. And that's not how a country has a performing democracy, a responsible democracy where people are interested in the outcome because it implicitly affects them and their children and their grandchildren.
1: I hear you. I thank you for your time this morning. I thank you for answering all the questions I put to you. We will talk again soon.
0: Well, it's a platform to better things.
1: Thank you.
0: All right.
1: That is Winston Peters, the Foreign Affairs Minister, leader of New Zealand First. I'm predicting it for a while. He is in Wairarapa this weekend with one of those meetings. Who hangs out in Wairarapa? I'll tell you who hangs out in Wairarapa. Ron Mark does, a former Defence Minister with New Zealand First. I reckon we might see Ronnie Mark put his cowboy hat back in the ring this weekend. Sean, please get a different news provider. I dare you to get RCR bites. Don't think so. You could support someone local as the centrist. Yeah, I'd be interested in that. Yes, I did ask Winston about the Maori seat referendum, Tony. Well, boy, let's kind of pick through that after an ad break.
2: The Right Honourable Winston Peters, leader of New Zealand First, invites you and your family to his public meeting in Masterton on Sunday, the 2nd of August. 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
1: Peter says, I loved Winnie's parting words, a platform to better things. And Bruce, I love your sense of humour. He says, so the option for the election at this stage is vote for continue to live in poverty or bankrupt ourselves. Very cynical. What was that?
8: I forgot to tell you that Top replied well.
1: While
8: you were chatting with
1: Winston, what do they say? What of opportunity? Who thinks the door's still open with National? What are they saying?
8: Do you want to take a guess?
1: No, we'll just read. Just
8: said, thanks, Isabella, but our position on appearing on the platform has not changed. Full stop.
1: Oh, okay. So they're the tolerant people who don't want to be tribal and take extreme positions, but we just won't talk to the platform because. how hilarious. Okay, well, Kilei Wong, our door's still open, even if Nationals isn't. Sean, good morning.
9: Good morning, Sean. That was the most enlightening interview I've seen from Winston for a long time. I love it how this election, he's really precise on certain issues. The five of our house has really come into his own. I think you raised a really good point very briefly on the free trade agreement with India. There are provisions, or rather, get to an immigration system. You let people in, but if they marry here, it could be, say, another Indian or someone else.
1: Yeah.
9: It affects it. And Top was on News Talk ZB last night at 6:30. I deliberately tuned in because I knew they were on there, and they contradicted a lot of what Winston had said. They claimed Kwile Wong said she would go with anybody.
1: It doesn't matter. Sean, just stop. She's talking complete poppycock. He will not go with her. National will not go with her. ACT will not go with her. A vote for opportunity is a vote for Labor. That's it.
9: Exactly. She said all the talk about it was conspiracy theory. That was her exact
1: words. No. We now have facts. And she needs, someone with no political experience, to acquaint herself with them.
9: I agree. She's in their own delusional mindset there. That's just and the News Talk ZB announcer didn't press her on to clarify her position.
1: Who was interviewing her on ZB?
9: Ryan Bridge.
1: Oh God! Well, Ryan wouldn't have the political sense that God gave a mule. All right.
9: And Ron. Yeah.
1: Well, she's delusional.
9: Ron Mark, great choice, by the way.
1: Yeah. Well, I think Ron Mark will declare on Sunday at the Masterton event. I haven't been told that, but I just believe. I feel it in my bones. And Sean, it was also interesting. Here's the other thing that Winston cleared up for me. Yeah, we deliberately didn't back the reappointment of this guy to the UN. The media got that wrong completely. But I also think it was interesting, Sean, he says, yeah, I'm going to have a crack at Lux and I am going to call him obsequious, but I think there is a

0: opportunity. Your little left-wing experiment in building a designer party, taking over the Opportunity Party and building a designer party, it's failing. There you go. Sean, great interview. Wasn't aware Opportunity wanted a Maori upper house. Labour need to declare what extremist policies they will be implementing. Very important to voters. Tony, it doesn't matter about specific policies. Labour will do a deal with Opportunity. Opportunity want to do a deal with Labour. They are, as they say, two cheeks of the same ass. And by the way, Chris Hipkins, you're welcome to come on. The door's always open to you. If you want to come in and talk about Opportunity. But this whole charade that's been supported by the mainstream media that they are not a party of the left, that charade was blown out of the water yesterday, and I will take some small credit because I asked the question of the Prime Minister at the right time. Simeon's having a crack now at the Opportunity Party. I think parties like ACT and... See, it's funny, you see, ACT and National and New Zealand First were trying to ignore them. Labor haven't, because they're a creature of Labor. The other parties, well, they quite like Opportunity. No one else on one side likes them. Come on, Sean, get a number and call the op party. I've done it once, and the guy, it was 8:30, and Daniel Ebb said he was having breakfast and it was rude of me to call, and they've never talked to us since. Get one of them phone, one of the WEEK members. Go on. I do know someone I could ring. Jessica Hammond, North Wellington candidate. Come on, Jessica. We worked together on the 2017 campaign. Tell us what you think. We might find a number for... Can you look up Jessica Hammond? Anyone got a number for Jessica Hammond? Dan Thurston. I also saw a post by a former board member of Opportunity last night. He said they left when there was a left-wing takeover of the party. Interesting. Interesting. We've come a long way, haven't we? Being schooled in democracy by a person called Wong, says Neil. That's a bit racist. Top needs to understand the new consent law. She has to get a yes. Oh, Warwick, that is quite good. Not only does no mean no, Kule, you've got to get a yes. And Luxon's nowhere near that, and ACT's nowhere near that, and Winston's nowhere near that. So you go and play with your lefty kids behind the bike sheds. There you go. After the break, a new storm over free speech. We are joined by Jelaine Heather from the Free Speech Union. It is 8 o'clock. That is news time.
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2: In this update, a warning: drinking water sources are under threat from population growth, changing land use and climate change. The Water Services Authority's third annual network environmental performance report finds almost half of drinking water consents need renewal within 10 years. It also suggests about 10% of consents are expired and many other operations aren't fully compliant. Water New Zealand Chief Executive Gillian Blythe says it's vital source water is protected.
3: If we end up with some form of contamination in our source water, then that's going to be obviously a lot more expensive to fix.
2: More businesses are turning to TikTok as an advertising option. A new Infometrics report revealed the social media platform provided an estimated $1.2 billion boost to the local economy last year. It shows more than 300,000 New Zealand businesses are using the platform each month to promote themselves. Digital marketing agency Squid Group founder Lawrence Carey says TikTok is becoming a powerful strategy.
4: If you do it right on TikTok, you can do a lot without actually doing any paid media, but also it's an easy way into social media if you're just producing lots and lots of content.
2: The kettle's about to go cold on a Dunedin coffee institution. Production of special blend in Greg's instant coffee is set to stop at the city's 4th Street factory this week after Heinz Waddy's announced the closure earlier this year. Jamie Cunningham has more.
5: Manufacturing sites in Auckland and Christchurch are also affected, with 300 jobs to go. A Heinz Waddy's spokesperson says the coffee products will remain on shelves for the rest of the year or until stocks run out. The company says it's focused on supporting staff through the transition, with no decision yet made on the future of the site.
2: Veteran broadcaster and Waitaki District Councillor Jim Hopkins has died at the age of

0: 79. Hopkins' career spanned television, radio, newspapers and publishing before he devoted nearly two decades to local government. That's news.
1: Sport on the platform.
0: In sport, All Blacks assistant coach Tana Umanga is avoiding taking the full credit for number 8 Samisi Tupou-Tailoa's inclusion in the 44-man squad to tour South Africa. The pair spent the last two Super Rugby seasons as a coach and player at the now-defunct Moana Pacifica. Umanga admits he sung his charges' praises to the selectors and the panel eventually agreed.
2: He brings a dynamic that we don't necessarily have within our group at the moment. You know, an out-and-out eight that carries strong, is very physical, has a high work rate.
0: A disqualification has seen Josh Wilmer take silver rather than initial bronze in the para SB9 100 breaststroke at the Glasgow Commonwealth Games. Anthony Barnes sits sixth with two throws remaining in the men's hammer throw. That's sport. I'm Jodie Gill.
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4: Northland partly cloudy, a few light showers becoming confined to the west this afternoon. Auckland, Coromandel Peninsula, Bay of Plenty and the Waikato to Wellington, including the Central High Country, fine with a frosty start, severe in sheltered places. Gisborne and the Wairoa District, mostly cloudy with a few showers. The remainder of Hawke's Bay and Wairarapa, fine with a morning frost. Buller to Westland, mainly fine with areas of valley fog this morning. Nelson, Marlborough, Canterbury and Otago, mainly fine with morning frost, severe in sheltered places, high cloud at times about Otago and Canterbury. Southland and Fiordland partly cloudy, a few showers about Fiordland and Stewart Island. And in the Chatham Islands, mostly cloudy.
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6: All right, now I know some of you, is Jelaine by video? We're just waiting. Oh, it's 8:30, right. Okay, let's continue then. I know some of you do cross-channel and listen to ZB. Have they done anything? It's not in our bulletins. Have they done anything on the opportunity and the Luxon No this morning? Could someone tell me? Have TVNZ done anything? Have 3 News done anything? Stuff had it as page 2 lead. I know it was on TV1 last night in the news, but you should have seen it. The journalists were just agog yesterday. And I have to say it, I probably take some perverse pleasure into popping down to those press conferences and every so often just lobby in a little grenade in the form of, get this, a question that should have been asked a long time ago. ZB still not leading or even mentioning Luxon's emphatic no, reworking with opportunity, ditch them, a solution will present itself, says Peter. Sean, the top party or opportunity do seem to present a genuine challenge to the centre-right bloc if people are dumb enough to vote for a tax-your-way-to prosperity party. Turn off that news reel and save some money. Run a poll. I would not put money that anyone wants to hear it. Gives me a context. Sean, first time I've heard a politician talk about the

0: Maori Upper House. That is true end game. They talk about covenant governments, but that is only a front stepping stone. The real goal is a Maori Upper House for total control. They know that a separate parliament and co-governments won't work. It's like total control under the Lords in Britain, but unlike the Lords, they will take total control. Look, I mentioned too, and thank you for the reminder of this. I forgot to do it at the top of the program, and Chris Lynch alerted me to it last night on his social media feed. Jim Hopkins, broadcaster, raconteur, an all-round good guy, has passed away. I knew Jim. I worked with Jim. One of those people I looked up to early in my career as a young broadcaster, and Jim was a very urbane, witty, and had a very lively mind. I know he appeared with Michael occasionally, Jim Hopkins. Very well read, very well spoken. He could write beautifully, a man for all seasons. And I really miss, I will miss hearing his voice and bumping into him occasionally with a smile on his face. So my deep commiserations and aroha nui to all his friends, families and connections. And I'm sorry, I should have mentioned that at the very, very top of the program. Someone else has passed today that someone mentioned, which I can't see, someone internationally of some significance. But as I say, I feel, you know, Jim, very much part of my young journalistic and broadcasting career. Maori Upper House is like a constitutional stealth move with co-governments Labor did in 2020. Yeah.
1: Hugh said that there's been no mention of opportunity on Stuff or New Zealand Herald, but RNZ has a story. The headline is "Opportunity Not Ruling Out Working with the Nats."
0: Oh, my God. So that is Radio New Zealand's response. They cannot admit the truth that it's over. Well, you can. Then Kule Wong is a delusional nut bar. He's not that into you, Kule. I've said it. Stop stalking him. That is just appalling journalism. That is appalling journalism. It's over for them as a centrist party. My God. My God. Sean Kandala, you know you've reached the upper echelons of the public service when you're living in Kandala, says Neil. I have to be careful. I know quite a lot of people who live in Kandala. Sean Hopkins was on with Lords quite recently. Yeah, he was. Sean, thank you for asking that question. Any of those journalists could have asked that question any time. Proves how useless they are. It would be the end of National if they went with Top. Well, oh no, but Top will still go with them. I can't believe Radio New Zealand. That's almost criminal. That is just misinformation from a taxpayer-funded news organisation. Oh, Bill Oddy, that was the other person. Goody, goody, gum, gum. The goodies. Which was like a slightly lower rent version of the Goon Show. Or maybe they were the generation after the Goon Show. The goodies, I loved the goodies as a kid. I thought they were so cool and funny. And Bill Oddy was the little guy with the beard and the goodies. He has passed away at 85. That's a good innings, and he spread a lot of life and laughter and love around the world, did Bill Oddy. Rest in peace, Hugh. I've just read that article. It's so bad. Let's find the RNZ article, and we will extract the Michael out of it, shall we? And just see how badly they've reported it. Opportunity Nats. I'm sorry, this is terrible of me, isn't it? No, although they had a story. They had a story 13 hours ago that says National rules out working with Opportunity Party. But 4 hours ago, they had the story. Oh, and they're giving Kule Wong her Photoshop Tinder profile picture next to old face on a thumb, Luxon. The Opportunity Party leader says their door is always open. Well, no one's walking up to it. The National Party isn't coming anywhere near your door. They're not even going through your front gate, Kule. She says their door is always open despite National ruling out, including them in a potential coalition. Luxon says blah, blah, blah. His office latest confirmed he had ruled out working with Opportunity. So the question to Kulay is, what are you going to do now that no one on the right wants to have anything to do with you? You can't just let her say, oh, no, he still wants to take me to the prom if he doesn't. Or if you do let her say that, your story should be Opportunity Party Kulay Wong is delusional. That should be the headline on that story. Kulay Wong refuses to live in the real world should be the story. And this is because they're being spun by Kieran McInulty, the man who wants to replace Chris Hipkins as leader of the Labor Party. I'll read you what Kieran McInulty said about this. He said, Labor's campaign chair, Kieran McInulty, said the party would set out who it would work with very shortly. Oh, it's like their policy. It's coming. It's on the way. David Seymour said he was surprised to hear Luxon rule out working with Opportunity because he thought he had already done so. No, I'm just making it clear. But McInulty says, I caught Luxon on the hop. He didn't mean to say it. He was forced into saying it. No, I didn't catch him on the hop. He was just making it clear to the lefty journalist there that that was the answer. How can we have a good election when Radio New Zealand is providing? And the woman, Lauren Crump, is the woman who wrote that story. Lauren, look, I'm sure you're a nice person, Lauren, and I'm sure you're a good journalist, but that story's crap. And the way you framed that story, it should be Opportunity Party refuses to face reality, or Opportunity Party in cloud cuckoo land. Because that ain't still open to working with National. Oh, I'm still open to sleeping with Sydney Sweeney, but I don't think it's going to happen. You know, wishful thinking. Someone said, I've just read that article, it's so bad. Sean, jilted Ms. Wong is still shopping for the wedding dress, says Alec. Sean, Opportunity Party, the stage five clinger that won't take no for an answer, says Tom. Sean, if she leaves the door open, she will meet some people trying to burgle the place. Surely you don't expect actual journalism out of RNZ. Woke these days, 2 days ago, all the folk on the panel absolutely slagged off New Zealand First. Winston seemed very relaxed, didn't he, actually, about the whole Stuart Nash thing. He's moved on. He dealt with it. Someone just said Rupert. Rupert whom? It's like the guy or girl who just doesn't get it. No means no. Real-time enactment of the consent laws. I couldn't agree more. We don't need to take a break there. I'll tell you what I could do with, and I haven't had all morning. I could do with a bloody phone call, people. I've been carrying you for the last hour and a quarter. So your views on the opportunity thing, okay. 0800 33 22 83. And I want to let's do some advice. Let's do an agony aunt thing for Chris Luxon. How do you deal with someone who still thinks you're keen on them and you don't want a relationship with them? How does Luxon kindly get the message through to Kulay Wong that he doesn't want a second date, he doesn't want a date at all, that he's flicking the Tinder profile towards the no direction, whatever that is? Sean, I'm sorry you did ring in. Everyone else has just been letting me do the heavy lifting. Matt, good morning.
2: Morning, Mr. Plunkett. I'm going to take a different view from you.
0: Okay.
2: I think that you're wrong with your statements about the Opportunity Party and the media coming out and saying that they will work with National. Don't get me wrong, I think they're as mad as meat axes, but from a reporter's perspective, if the Opportunity Party puts their hand up and says, hey, National may have ruled us out, but we haven't ruled them out and we're happy to work with them, I don't think that that's misreporting.
0: No, but it's delusional to make that the angle. The subsequent question is, why can't you accept that National won't do a deal with you? Surely this leaves you only one option, to go with Labor.
2: Are you talking about the party being delusional or the media, the way they've reported it?
0: Oh, both, really. But the media have, because they desperately want to keep conning people that they're a party of the centre, you see. And I kind of screwed up the narrative yesterday by asking the question more directly and forcefully than had been asked before.
2: But surely they are reporting the facts as they stand. That if the opportunity party.
0: Oh, come on,
2: Matt,
0: come on.
2: No, Sean. That just because Nationals ruled them out, surely the opportunity party has the right to say, well, we'd work with them if they would work with us, and that's all that the media is reporting. You'd have to.
0: And the headline then becomes, you've got to put more interpretation. They can't be still open to working with National because National aren't open to working with them.
2: But the media's not reporting about National.
0: And they haven't done an interview with QLA, Matt. They've taken the statement that I read out earlier this morning. And I'm sorry, I don't think that is a proper interpretation of what's happening.
2: I think the media has just put it forward that they haven't ruled.
0: Because I'm going to tell you, Matt, what's going to happen in a week, because they won't ask the next question, is we're going to go back to mainstream media representing the Opportunity Party as a party in the centre that could coalesce with everyone. They're hoping this story will just die away and they can go back to misrepresenting the truth again.
2: Yeah, I'm not disagreeing with that, Sean. I'm not disagreeing that they're trying to portray the Opportunity Party as a centrist party. I'm not disagreeing with that at all. Mm. All I'm saying is that they've reported the facts, and the facts are that the Opportunity Party has not ruled out working with National. And I don't think that you can call that misinterpretation of
0: Opportunity Party are a naive bunch of morons. I mean, Debbie Narayama-Packer hasn't ruled out working with Winston.
2: Sorry?
0: Debbie Narayama-Packer from the Māori Party hasn't ruled out working for Winston, but how likely do you think that union is to be consummated?
2: Like I say, totally agree with you, but they're only reporting what they're saying, right? So we've got to be a bit careful that we don't get biased and one-eyed here, because otherwise we end up like the other side, Sean.
0: Yeah.
2: And that's the last...
0: I mean, if this like had been the thing about the Luxon thing, if he'd been playing Shoot Shag or Marry... and he'd been asked about Kule Wong, he clearly would have said, shoot. Right?
2: Yeah, the bigger question I've got for you, though, Sean, has Chris Luxon done a dangerous move in respect to ruling them out? Because let me ask you this. Come election night, if the votes fall in the way that if he needs them and was to take them on, he would stay in government, are we better to have a right-side government with them in there and under control, or a left government with them with Labor, Te Pāti, Māori and the Greens? Yeah. Which would you prefer?
0: And you know what? If he needed them, but here's the truth of it. If it was all a tie and top were in the middle, right, which is the only circumstances under which Chris Luxon or National would need the Opportunity Party, I am telling you that the Opportunity Party are going to put Labor in power, not National. And anything else is a damn lie. They are conning you.
2: I'm not disagreeing with that, but what I'm saying to you is if he can do a deal...
0: So he hasn't made a tactical mistake. He's woken up and smelt the roses. The Opportunity Party are the political enemy. End of story.
2: Yeah, I agree.
0: Yeah.
2: Agree. But it's like people say about voting.
0: But that's not a tactical mistake then. It actually makes them look, and I saw a lot of comment last night on social media, a lot of people are applauding the fact that I made them take a position on it. And they're saying, good on you, best thing you've ever announced, thank God he's taken a position on this.
2: Yeah, I agree, because for once in his life he stood up and actually made a stand, to be fair. Yeah. He's actually made a decision, and that's very unlike him to do that.
0: Yeah.
2: I guess what worries me is come the day, Sean, do we die on the sword?
0: Yeah, I hear you. I hear you, Matt, and I thank you for your call, mate. We've got to go to a break, but Lawrence Clairbert has just won a Commonwealth gold medal at the pool in Glasgow. I don't know what event, but good on him. Good on him. Let's take the break.
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3: Good on you, Clearbit. I'll find more details of that as the morning goes on. Sean, what your last caller is missing is that the Opportunity Party ruled out working with the Nats before they even started. They are just not telling the truth. Paul, did they? What do you mean by that? Gareth, good morning. Thank you for your call.
4: G'day, Sean. I think the important thing with Luxon ruling them out is not so much. It's more about signalling to the voters that that it doesn't matter. You know, they're taking away the option that they can work with the right signals to the voters that, hey, there's no point in voting for them to be a centrist party because they may go with the right because they just won't. And I think that's the best thing there is to put that stake in the sand to let the voters know that, look, you know, these guys aren't sitting down the middle at all. They're heavily left of centre.
3: Yeah. And I think they're calling the Opportunity Party out, and it's very interesting that their reaction is just to kind of deny reality. And I mean, they say they're into a new type of politics that isn't tribal or nasty or everything. They won't come on the platform, will they? Because we might ask them shows, and I'm sure, like Labor, they think we're a terrible right wing podcasters. But it just shows that they are completely in the Labor mindset. They're into cancel culture. They're into lanyard wearing wokeism.
4: I think they're a kind of a little bit like the some of the stealth policies that Labor brought in 2020. They never campaigned on co-governance, and then next thing we've got a marification of our entire country. So Labor can say, well, we didn't do any of this, but this is a part of the. You know, so they don't have to campaign on it, but if Top get in, then this is a part of the party negotiations. I think that'd be one thing. But the other thing I'd be interested to get your thoughts on as well is in Mount Albert, Helen White beat Melissa Lee by 18 votes last time.
3: With a massive swing against Labor, it's got to be said, okay?
4: And third was Ricardo Mendes March. So I think adding a third left-wing party in there and then trying to control an entire electorate to vote strategically would probably be pretty tough to pull off given,
3: that's a fair comment, Gareth, but here's my thoughts on that. And I've talked to political strategists in all the parties about this. Here's how it would work. People would be spot polling. Mount Albert's going to be the most polled electorate in this election, I guarantee you. So I would have originally said, yeah, a split vote actually lets Melissa Lee come back in because Kule Wong, the Green person, and Helen White split the vote, right? Absolutely. Because Kule Wong's got this free profile given to her by the mainstream media. But I don't think... I think what Luxon said yesterday makes it more difficult for the Opportunity Party to get to 5% because he's going to get back some voters who thought that they were a centrist party when they're not, right? So then winning an electorate becomes vital for the left to get what will otherwise for them be completely spilled vote, 3 to 4% just spilled and wasted because they don't get it, right? Because they don't get in. So they say, okay, and let's be honest, Helen White is not the most popular member of the Labor caucus, okay? So they kind of white ant Helen White. I don't think the Greens would do a deal. I think the Greens realise that the Opportunity Party are a massive risk to them.
4: So Ricardo got 8,000 votes there last time.
3: Yeah.
4: He was pretty.
3: Yeah, okay, so here what I'm saying. We're just thinking out loud here, right? But let's say they throw Helen White under the bus, tell everyone to vote for Culay, and the Greens did it, then she might get in, right? And then, but what I would suggest is to ACT voters and National Party voters and New Zealand First voters all vote for Helen White. Make her the most popular Labour politician in the country. And I think it's going to be fascinating to watch here. Actually, Gareth, the more I think about it, because of Mendonere's march, I hadn't factored him in, but you raise a very good point. It makes the Mount Albert deal very, very hard for Labour and opportunity. But it is their very, only very path. Hard. It is, but it is their only path to victory if they don't get to 5%. And I don't think opportunity will get to 5%. There we go.
4: I think it's also important. I didn't know what Winston said this morning as well about making, you know, having an upper Māori house. I hadn't seen that in anything. Again, another stealth, something stealth that they're looking to implement. But that's huge constitutional changes.
3: Oh, their left is left. Their woke is all get-go, mate.
4: But people need to be talking about more and more and more.
3: No,
4: and more
3: we don't, about, hey, because they're not going to be anywhere and they don't mean anything. And I'll be honest, here's what I believe Top is, and I know something about the party. Top has still got a number of 2017 veterans who love them to bits, were the most politically naive, stupid people involved in politics I'd ever met. And they still are, and they're still hanging in there. But they have been taken over. They have been taken over by a designer party executive headed by a former Labor cabinet minister. They have basically taken over the board, and they are playing this with research and polling and hiring, you know, a candidate from central casting. This is a con. This is now a political con job.
4: Yep.
3: And it's good that Winston called it out. Yeah. Yeah. Sorry that Luxon called it out. Good on you, Gareth. Thank you very much indeed. Oh, what a busy morning. We're all go. It's 8:30. And our next guest is standing by. Now, I hadn't intended this... I had intended this interview to concentrate largely on, I thought, some rather good news in the free speech space, in that the Law Commission has released a final report on hate crime law that basically says there shouldn't be new standalone hate crimes. We should keep the existing approach, though we could fine-tune parts of the laws and better enforce, etc. And to speak to that decision from the Law Commission, who are influential, their advice on this stuff is influential, we're joined by Jelaine Heather from the Free Speech Union. Boy, this seemed an eminently sensible support, a report from the Law Commission. It felt like they were saying, "Tai-ho, we've got issues here, but the current law is adequate."
5: It surprised me as much as you, Sean, perhaps, but we're very pleased with that. To be fair, the interim report

0: I think it was the Islamic Council of New Zealand claimed that every 58 hours, a Muslim in New Zealand is subjected to a hate crime.
1: I think it might have been minutes, actually.
0: Oh, 58 minutes,
1: I did
0: was
1: see
0: it?
1: That it was something. Within a very short time frame, and it might have been around the world.
0: Yeah.
1: We released a media release, against his comments. Predictably, as soon as anything about hate speech, hate sentencing, or anything comes up, Fianne's comes out and recommends that religion be added, as a protected characteristic. And essentially, what we're calling is asking for religious protection, essentially blasphemy protection, on their religion and on criticism and on anyone being able to comment on it, which we think we got rid of it in 2019 for a reason. We absolutely do not want this back.
0: Yeah. Human Rights Commission or Race Relations Commissioner Ms. Darby's also come out and called on politicians to be careful about inciting hatred and religion or about their discussion. Do you support her in doing that? And do you get what she was on about?
1: Look, I do get what she was on about, actually. I do think that politicians absolutely play a role in further polarising our society, right, rather than discussing it. It's the easy clickbait that they get, and it's an election year. So I think that's where Ms. Darby was going with that, just in terms of let's be better than that, perhaps, and not just inflame, because we know it gets clicks. Let's actually deal with the issues at hand. So, I would support that call also, just because I think people should talk more anyway and not call names, label, and shut down conversations.
0: Yeah. All right. Look, I want to move on to another story, and boy, the Post have gone to town on this. And I will, as much as I can, try and give people the background to it. And you guys are at the centre of it. Andrea Vance was writing letters or writing questions to Simeon Brown, the Minister of Health, who seems to be her number one target. In fact, seems to be the entire Stuff News Group's number one target at the moment, maybe because he's a contender for leadership of the National Party. That aside... Mr. Brown has recently appointed a woman called Dr. Manoja Kalapahana, I think is right, to the Medical Council.
1: Yes, Kalapahana.
0: Yeah, Kalapahana, yeah, to the Medical Council. Now, it is beyond my ken, but apparently some time ago, as a doctor, there were some questions about social media posts she'd made about something. I presume those social media posts didn't lead to a criminal conviction or anything happening to Ms. Kalapahana. She was exercising her freedom of speech. But Andrea Vance has chosen to ask a whole lot of snitty questions, and I'm a journalist, I know what a snitty question is, about Ms. Kalapahana as to whether or not the minister knew she'd said hurty things on social media and whether or not the hurty things she'd said on social media had been taken into account when she was appointed. And I'm going to call this like I see it. Andrea Vance was conducting a mainstream media witch hunt. That is how cancel culture works, with snitty questions like that from journalists about people exercising their freedom of speech. Now, the Post are even more outraged that you found out about these questions and you put out a press release saying it wasn't on, and they were in high dudgeon. So you got saying to the Prime Minister yesterday, is it okay for the Free Speech Union to criticise, or for the minister to criticise our journalists for asking questions? First, I want to clear up some. Is that a fair summation of what's gone on, of the story that as it is?
1: Yes.
0: Thank you.
1: Yes, I believe that is. We dined to a priesthood, apparently.
0: Yeah. Okay. My question is, how did you find out about those questions?
1: So you were completely right. We had previously, sort of prior to my time, but I know about this, defended Dr. Kalapahana when a journalist was investigating some lawful anonymous posts that she had, and looked like it was a campaign to get her employer involved and get her sanctioned for these lawful posts. So,
0: okay, what were they about? Just in general terms, what were they about?
1: She made a comment, possibly on

0: gender and sex and
1: oh God,
0: possibly
1: okay.
0: On,
1: so she was unwoke. Unwoke media comments, social media comments. Would that be fair?
0: It appears that way, yes, exactly. I wasn't around on those details, but I also think they were completely tame, you know, like lawful expressions, and she was just commenting on a process or something going on in the media. And so then apparently a campaign was started against her, and we stepped in because we could absolutely see where this was going in terms of, you know, three years ago, my employers was also a thing.
1: Oh, we were at the height of the DEI madness. We were at the height of the transgender madness then. Okay. But I'm coming back. So now you're involved in that. How did you find out that Andrea Vance was asking questions about her?
0: So Dr. Kalapahana called me because we've been in contact since we defended her. And she called me yesterday and told me about this because, you know, Free Speech Union was named in the questions three, four or five times and sort of involved.
1: And you'd helped her out before because you guys are the champions of free speech in New Zealand. Okay. So no skullduggery there. You didn't get leaked the questions from the minister's office, and she had clearly been informed from the minister's office. Okay. And you saw it perhaps the way I've seen it, and that's this is a witch hunt. This is an anti-free speech, cancel culture type story. And you said so.
0: Exactly. I see her as a very competent appointment to the medical council. We didn't have anything to do with that, but I absolutely saw these questions for what they were in terms of digging up personal dirt about personal opinions, that lawful opinions that she'd expressed in the past. And so we went on the front foot because, can I tell you a secret, Sean?
1: Yep. Mind you, it won't be a secret once you tell me there are other people involved in this conversation.
0: There are other people in this conversation. I joined as the chief executive over a year ago, and I came in with an optimistic and open heart, willing to answer all and every questions and talk as long as I can. And I have learned over the last year that they will just cherry pick and take whatever slant they want out of it, out all of the inconvenient parts. Reporters, journalists.
1: Okay, I'm a journalist and reporter. Will I do that to you? Do I do that to you?
0: No, you. To be fair, you give me a very free and open. Place to speak, but what we've found in the newspapers is that it's very much sort of a cherry picked slant.
1: Oh, yeah.
0: And so when I saw all the questions yesterday, I absolutely wanted to go on the front foot and refute this because I could see it for what it was, which was just dragging up old rumours, you know, about private lawful expression, and I wanted to call it out.
1: It's gutter sniping. It's gutter sniping is what it. That's the word for it. The good old fashioned word. They're gutter snipes. Yeah.
0: For them to call our criticism and our front-footing this story as how did they put it, attacking journalists for asking questions, it's how many stories have they printed about this? It's incredible. Our criticism of their approach.
1: Have they also criticised the minister for criticising them, or has the minister not criticised them?
0: I'm not sure. I was only sort of
1: and I want to make it clear, you are not in cahoots with the minister on this. This was the doctor herself who has had some protection and a positive relationship with the Free Speech Union.
0: That's entirely true. And also she is unaccustomed to this public role and you know, does seek counsel every now and again because this is not an aspect that she's familiar with. I would prefer the appointments, the focus on the competence. They aren't about trying to dig up dirt on past lawful expression. And I think she's eminently competent for this role.
1: Well, look, have you seen the front page of the Post? The Post newspaper.
0: I saw someone posted it. Yes. How does Simeon get a picture in there with
1: the headline is the Free Speech Union attacks reporter for asking questions because they're trying to do guilt by association. And I do know that Luke Malpass has become the associate editor of the Post along with Matthew Hooton. But that's a full court press. So they've got Andrea Vance doing the cancel culture story. They've got Luke Malpass doing the outrage editorial front page story. And they've got Charlie someone. Is it? asking the questions, the outrage questions in Parliament. Thanks for being so open about answering that. And are you happy to debate them? You know, have they come to you and asked for comment?
0: No, and my name was on the media release yesterday, and I believe a lot of other people were contacted, but I have not seen any missed calls or through our media contact on the media release. So no one has come to me. I believe
1: the
0: someone has suggested
1: bastards.
0: That I have
1: the
0: coffee.
1: The bent bastards. I'm sorry. If you're going to crack someone like that off a press release, you at least ring them first and give them a chance to clarify. That's a setup.
0: Look, they don't like criticism, clearly. This is criticism of some of their questions or their approach. It's not censorship. They have a platform, please.
1: Yeah. Look, thank you for that news. But in a strange way, you don't need to sue anyone. In a world of free speech, us being able to have the conversation addresses the issues raised there. You don't have to call the police and have Mr. Malpass or Ms. Vance arrested, do you?
0: No, not at all. And I, you know, I welcome their questions. I welcome their approach. They're free to print their articles.
1: Okay.
0: And we're also free to criticise them.
1: Indeed you are. I thank you very, very much indeed for your time this morning, Jelaine. A pleasure as always.
0: Thank you, Sean. Have a good day.
1: You too.
0: Bye-bye.
1: Bye. Jelaine Heather from the Free Speech Union, who, it's a weird little... It's a weird little story of moral outrage and virtue signalling in the Post, isn't it? Complete rubbish by the sounds of it. Let's go to a break.
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1: Oh, this is a nice text from Jason. Really enjoying the show this morning. Read the news. I usually pop over to Ryan and Time Shift so I wouldn't miss it. Also, I watched McNulty for about 30 seconds last night, saying what a mistake Luxon had made and shutting the door on Wong was Wong. McNulty comes across as a slimy little prick. That's an expression of your beliefs. Mr. McNulty can come on and discuss that if he wants. Now, I've got to say, we've just contacted Luke Malpass, who wrote this front page story, getting all outraged about the Free Speech Union sticking up for free speech, which is kind of their job or their mandate. And he didn't tell us to bugger off. He was busy this morning. Let's try and get him on tomorrow. I've got to say, Luke is a journalist I have some respect for. Let's see if there's more than to this story than I can find. But okay, thank you, Luke, and we'll try and get you on tomorrow morning. Sean, you're as bad as the MSN giving Top so much bloody airtime. Cheers, Dina. Really? I don't know. It's the airtime they kind of like. Grant, I cannot understand that text. Thank you. Oh, the lines are open. 0800-332-283. Now, this is an interesting thing. And you don't want me to read out this text, but I'm just going to say it. And it's because Paul Henry's now in the race, women in moustaches are now back on the political agenda. There's another story I'm pursuing. Chloe Schwabrick. She started shaving and wearing makeup. Let's say she looks less facially hirsute. She's had her hair straightened and dyed black, and she's wearing makeup. She's had a makeover.
12: Well, I don't know if you saw, but there was a different Green candidate. I'll have to look it up. Posing in a bikini, like for a Greens ad.
1: You're kidding.
12: I'll have a look and I'll find it.
1: Now, this is really interesting. And look, we're going to have fun with this. So Chloe was always like the Earth Mother. The old Greens, you know, they never shaved under their armpits. They wore car tyre sandals, no deodorant. They used to smell, have tie-dyed T-shirts and that. That was the look. That was the look for the Greenies. But when we look at how much they dropped in the last poll, I think the Green Party's looking over at Kewlei Wong and her Tinder profile, and as she's busy knocking on Luxon's door. Good God. And I think the Greens realise that the old hairy armpit thing, look, is out now. So Chloe has put on lots of makeup and straightened her hair and looking far more corporate. And I think that is a direct response to the great electoral con job that Labor's doing, which is called the Opportunity Party. I also understand there are questions being asked about a Green Party ad made in the parliamentary debating chamber, which I've always regarded, and I mean this quite personally and honestly, apart from the time I nicked the speaker's chair there with other people who remain nameless, I've always regarded the debating chamber as hallowed ground, literally sacrosanct. It is like a church to me. It's like it's like an altar. It's the altar of democracy. It's the cathedral of democracy. And apparently, and it is unclear whether or not they got permission from the clerk or the speaker, the Green Party rocked in there with a film crew and made an ad that was then intercut with actual footage from Chloe Schwabrick in Parliament. I think this is incredibly dodgy and questions need to be asked and answered about that. Meantime, there's a candidate, I don't know, Tania Waikato. Oh, she's a bit of a cooker, I think, Tania Waikato. I don't know that. I wouldn't say that's a classic bikini shot. I'd say that's a little bit red and out of grey. Okay, not interested in that. But yes, so what's up with Chloe Schwabrick's makeover? Is she now actually also too old to pull off the hip young lesbian urbanite thing? And maybe it is that in the last 3 or 4 years, the anti-boomer cool kids that the Greens and Chloe Schwabrick so carefully cultivated have all got jobs want to get mortgages and want an economy that works for them, so they're not interested in the Greens anymore. Sean, actually in porn here is back. Oh, okay. I don't know. I don't watch porn, so I wouldn't care. Sean, bring back Stephanie Mills for the old school Greens Mo. That's mean, though Paul Henry will love it. All right, so there's... Look, it's been just fascinating. So much is happening in the country. Sean, Tania Waikato was in the bikini and the Electoral Commission needs to be outside their voting booths. Chloe wearing makeup, lipstick on a pig. She's... That's an old Gareth Morgan line. I see Gareth was on with ZB talking about how the Opportunity Party aren't ready for fire. Gareth is pretty past and over the Opportunity Party, I've got to say. Your take on Chloe's makeover makes me laughing. Is making me laughing out loud. Loud car tyre sandals. You know the ones. Oh, smelled. The Green Movement has actually become the big corporate business it despises so much. Well, they're really the insurance company party now. Lipstick, a lot of people saying lipstick on a pig. Yeah, thank you, Gareth. Chloe's gone trans masquerading as a woman. I'm going to say she looks all right with her hair straightened, but she's had her hair straightened and it's dyed black. I mean, what consultant got in there, eh? But I'd say that's a direct response to the con job that is Kulay Wong in the Opportunity Party. Someone said, has Chloe Doyle been using Bussy Boyle's makeup? Moco next for Chloe. No, I don't think that's the direction she's going in. If you're on Android, go onto the website. You can listen there. And we're working on a brand new app. And I'm doing my best. Sean, can we talk black market ciggies? Yeah, we can, but not this morning. Chloe was with that thief. No, she wasn't. The Green Movement has actually become the big corporate business it despises so much. According to Bryce Edwards' latest column, he also reckons that the Greens are trying for a change to be a nicer and better behaved party. Perhaps Chloe has seen Quilay's charm offensive working. Well, they're still going to think that white cis males commit all the crimes, aren't they? Andrew Dickens did an editorial about your question to Luxo this morning on ZB. And what did his editorial say? Because I have to be honest, if it's political insight you're looking for, you probably want to scroll past Mr. Dickens. Sean, if you don't watch porn, what do you watch? Documentaries? And I don't get a lot of time. I got no time to do anything last night. I did 2 hours extra here. I did some admin. I went down to Parliament. I caught up with some people after the press conference. I came home. I put the car on charge. I did some vacuuming. I did my washing. I made my bed and I went to bed and it was bloody boring. Who the hell is Chloe Swarbrick trying to look like hot for? I don't know. The voters. Chloe's new look by Goris Garaman. Maybe not. Look, maybe would we be commenting about male politicians? Am I being sexist? Well, I'll tell you what, I did notice yesterday Chris Luxon had a very nice blue tie on and I almost asked him, is that a new tie and where did you get it? Because it was such a nice blue tie. And I'll tell you what, Nicola Willis, she's fading away to nothing. She was wearing like a kind of Emma Peel pantsuit. Black pantsuit with lots of zips on it. But there ain't much of it. She needs a bloody good feed, would be my observation from the press conference yesterday. Oh, okay, I've got a coffee, my first proper coffee of the morning. My first coffee of the morning. Do you think the new Android app will be up by mid-August? I think we should. I'm hopeful that we'll have a test platform for you by mid-August. Yes, I am. In fact, August 11th is the date we've set. I don't want to... Look, these technical things are difficult. Can I tell you, Josh is doing great work on that. Adrian's doing great work on that. All right. Sean, if Chloe was fully committed, she would have her hair dyed green. No, that's the problem.

0: managed to get the story that you didn't want to report off the front page very quickly, haven't you? And that's the way it works. So I'm just going to have to keep on asking the questions that the mainstream media won't, and getting the answers that they can't get. You know what we're going to do next week too? We're going to have another crack at getting Luxon on. He kind of owes me, I think, after yesterday in many ways. He really does. For Chloe Swarbrick, I believe the Irish phrase gobshite is applicable, and there's nothing that she can do with her appearance that will fix that, says Kim. Re Chloe, I'm more worried about what comes out of mouth than what she looks like. Emma Peel, you've got me thinking now. That's Tony from Tasman. Maybe Chloe stole her look from Golras. That'd be a turnaround for the books. What, someone stealing something off Golras rather than her stealing something off someone else? Jokes aside, it's very interesting how they threw their original look aside for a few percentage points. Yeah. I just think that age of smelly anti-oil protest ingredientsism is, thank God, it's over. It is coming up to 9 o'clock. Let's see if our news bulletins have found out about the Opportunities Party and National yet.
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2: In this update, swimmer Lewis Clairbert has won New Zealand's first gold medal at the Glasgow Commonwealth Games. He's roared home on the final length to defend his 200 metres butterfly title in a time of 1 minute 55.05 seconds. More in sport. A judgment call's looming for Cabinet on whether it continues temporary fuel support payments. Lower-income working families have been receiving $50 a week since April in response to unpredictable fuel prices. It was due to be in place for a year or until the price of a litre of 91-octane petrol held below $3 for 4 weeks. This is being reviewed as the threshold nears. Associate Energy Minister Shane Jones says they're putting a lot of thought into this.
3: Although we've had sub $3 prices, the reality is all the reports coming in is that there's a spike.
2: Confidence from retailers that the economic recovery is underway. Retail NZ's latest survey for the 3 months to June shows 69% of businesses are confident of surviving the next 12 months. Just over 60% are expecting to meet or exceed their sales targets, nearly double the number in the previous survey earlier this year. A damning ruling is criticising Wellington Hospital after a man waited 5 hours in ED before suffering a heart attack. In 2023, a 55-year-old man presented at an overrun and understaffed emergency department with burning chest pain and a family history of heart attacks. Tobias McIntosh reports.
4: The Health and Disability Commissioner has now ruled Health NZ didn't provide the man an appropriate standard of care. It's found the ED was at 200% occupancy and down to 10 nurses for the shift. The man was initially given a triage score of 3, meaning he was supposed to be seen within 30 minutes.
2: A Wellington bar owner says it's important that future plans for Courtney Place aren't just a traffic solution dressed up as an urban revival. Local bar owner Greg Wilson says some ideas include leveraging off the capital's movie industry. That's news.
1: Sport on the platform.
2: In sport, New Zealand has a first gold medal at the Glasgow Commonwealth Games on Sky Sport.
5: And look at this from Clairbert, the defending champion. I think he's going to get it on the final stroke. Yes, he does. Wow, that's utterly brilliant. Absolutely stunning pacing.
2: Clairbert has defended his 200-metre butterfly gold, surging to win by 0.33 seconds. It was outside the top three with 50 metres left.
6: I felt like I was so slow out, and I just knew that I was going to have enough left in the tank that last 75, and just never really hit the wall, and I had to rate up, and, there's no way I can redo that race again. Like, it was stupid.
2: Meanwhile, Geordie Beamish has finished fourth in the 3,000 metres steeplechase. At Sport, I'm Jodie Gill.
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7: Northland, partly cloudy, a few light showers becoming confined to the west this afternoon. Auckland, Coromandel Peninsula.

0: Peninsula, Bay of Plenty and the Waikato to Wellington, including the central high country, fine with a frosty start, severe in sheltered places. Gisborne and the Wairoa district, mostly cloudy with a few showers. The remainder of Hawke's Bay and Wairarapa, fine with frosty morning. Bullard to Westland, mainly fine with areas of valley fog this morning. Nelson, Marlborough, Canterbury and Otago, mainly fine with morning frost, severe in the sheltered places, high cloud at times about Otago and Canterbury. Southland and Fiordland, partly cloudy, a few showers about Fiordland and Stewart Island. And the Chatham Islands, mostly cloudy.
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1: Kindala, Kindala, a deep, dark suburb of Wellington, is Kindala, not to be confused with Rangoon Heights. That's also part, I guess, of Kindala, or adjacent to Kindala. The name was submitted by Civil Engineering Services Limited in May 1965 on behalf of a client who was developing the area for housing. It was felt that Rangoon Heights, as a name for the area, was more conducive to selling it than the existing... You know what they used to be called? It used to be called Mount Misery. And actually, I can see that. 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
1: Congratulations to Mr. Clare Boot, a gold medal, particularly in swimming, at the Commonwealth Games is an achievement, and that is something for New Zealand to celebrate. I was perhaps a little negative about the Commonwealth Games and our medalists yesterday. I did notice, though, we've still only had three medalists. I think Mr. Clare Boot's got two. Another woman's got three, another person's got one. So we've only got three medalists. Look, I just want to say, I was trying to think through, and I want you to help me with this. I want to come up with the opportunity party saying the door is still open to national is like England saying they're still open to winning the World Cup. It's like me saying I'm still available for the All Blacks, right? So I want you to come up with some, it's like, you know, so Kule Wong saying the door's still open to national, or they're still open to a deal. I want to have some fun with that. I also just think this morning in particular, because of the weird mainstream media response to the opportunity statements yesterday, the statements by Luxon yesterday, the disbelief of journalists in the press gallery that it actually ruled them out because they just didn't want them to. Also, this very strange attack on the Free Speech Union by the Post, which seems to be absolutely over-egging a story. And I've got to say, Andrea Vance appears now to be turning on the health sector. She did a weekend story about how the truth of dealing with 1,300 too few nurses in the country. Until Simeon Brown turned around yesterday and put out a massive response. That's when we took power there. I know, beat me to the tail. I was trying to get him. In five, we're going to have my old Gareth Morgan. Gareth Morgan, Insta entrepreneur, golf, of course. What is now these big, what do you call them, skulls on his farm? And the original founder of TOP, the Opportunity Party, Gareth will join us for all the shenanigans the last few days. And we're politically harassing Chris Luxon Kuhn. Now it's now just getting him sing. To a boy, just keep bugging him, couldn't let go. No.
0: I don't know.
1: You don't know, do you?
0: Yeah.
1: I love the people. I love you. Like Trump saying he does people.

Think of it, Sally. That's all elitist conditionally, says John. It's John, our regular caller, and occasion. John lives in Gundala. It's like saying he can control the platform. That's, I like that. Sean, the Christian party, it's like a bit near, but yeah, Tom, yeah. Not just into you. And Brown, start wearing a bow tie, and then Andrea Vaughan might be nicer to him. I believe it's where the past. Ooh, that's B-I-T-C-H-Y. It's like Sean knocking people off. Laugh out his mic. Ring in, Mike's cut you off. Sean, didn't Maori up swimming? We should have a lot of medals. Stop it. Where woman tips up generally means there's going to be war with another woman, says. Well, I just, the straighten, the dye one. I hope it was animal friendly dye clothes. The most amazing thing about the make of Chloe Swarbrick now has two eyebrows. It's quite insane from here. All right, as we've said, Kudo Wong said, and I said she's going to stand that no means no. He is not that. But boy, generally now exposed, eventually, up the left. What does the man who put it together, I think back in 20.

0: foray into the dark side of political life during the 2017 election. What does Gareth Morgan make of all this? Gareth, lovely to talk to you, mate. How are you?
1: Oh, hi, Sean. Good, thanks. Excellent.
0: Well, Carney yesterday kind of made the battle lines in politics drawn, and that is there's no way that anyone on the centre-right is going to do a deal with the Opportunity Party. And it looks like they're a party of the left. As the founder of the party all those years ago, though I know you haven't been directly involved, is that your take on what's happened to it?
1: That's how they're wanting to play it. That's not how it is at all.
0: Oh. Who's wanting to play it, Gareth?
1: Well, that's how the establishment parties want to play it. They don't want their, you know, sandpit disturbed, do they? They want to keep it as it is, the yin and yang of, you know, Labour National, back and forth. And meanwhile, economic policy does nothing. The country stagnates. Productivity suffers. Capital share of income goes up. Labour share of income goes down. And eventually you get, you know, extremes dominating the sandpit, as you've seen in America.
0: Yeah, but we're not here. We've got a kind of... We've got a coalition government led by a National Party that's quite woke and quite lefty, and we've got a populist support party in New Zealand First that is very socialist in some of its approaches on things like superannuation, Gareth. That's not really extreme, is it?
1: Well, that's your perspective. I think, you know, establishment parties are not doing much for New Zealand. You know, just look at the waste of capital over the decades now, and look at the loss of productivity and real incomes in New Zealand. And, I mean, if that hasn't woken you up, I don't know what will, Sean. You know, it's far more complex this than just a simple, you know, left-right, one-dimensional thinking. Far more complex.
0: Okay, so why did the Opportunities Party then declare a whole lot of policies which did seem very extreme to the left, like the land tax thing?
1: Well, the land tax isn't that. The land tax is just another way of what I talked about, which was filling in the hole in the income tax schedule. Mm. You know, all income tax, well, you know, we've got an income tax system and we've got a ginormous hole in it, which is the income from property. And so all our capital is poured into property because of the tax break. I mean, banks won't even lend on anything but property to a decent amount. You know, everybody knows that it's basically risk-free over the long term because the government is tax-free.
0: Yeah.
1: So that's the waste of capital. So I can't see how this is left-wing.
0: Okay. Really, now, the other thing, Gareth, that in 2017 you banged across, and God, you predicted it right. You said we need a capital gains tax of some sort, but no one's got the guts to do it.
1: No, not a capital gains. I don't think capital gains should be taxed at all. How's that for right-wing?
0: But you used to say no one's got the guts to address that.
1: No, it's not. No, I didn't, Sean. I always said that, you know, the income from capital, a lot of the income from capital is not taxed. So I want the income tax, which is the roof over your head.
0: Yeah, that's right. That's right. Yeah, sorry.
1: That's a form of income, the same as interest on a deposit that you own is.
0: Okay.
1: No difference.
0: So you're telling me that in your opinion, and do you have anything to do with Opportunity now?
1: No,
0: nothing at all. Okay. In your view, are they still espousing policies which you would say, and I think the phrase you used to use was radical centrism?
1: Well, I've had a look at them, and you know, to see changes from top 2017 that we were both involved in, Sean, and there's hardly any changes at all. I mean, in the big, you know, in the big policy area, the big kahuna, you know, all that stuff on tax, and they haven't changed hardly anything. They've changed names.
0: Yeah.
1: That's all they've done.
0: They also seem a bit woke, Gareth.
1: Well, I think you've got to have a bit of that baggage, you know. Their main support is coming from younger people, you know, not from old fuddies like you and me. You know, we're locked into establishment parties.
0: I'm not.
1: Well, that's good to hear.
0: I used to work for you. That's the most politically active I've ever been, Gareth.
1: I apologise. You had, as I did, a period of enlightenment.
0: All right. So you're saying they are still radically centrist, but the truth is, no matter what they want to imagine themselves as, Gareth,

0: With New Zealand First ruling them out, National ruling them out, NAC ruling them out, it kind of puts them on one side of the field, doesn't it? No matter what they say.
1: Well, I don't think actually that suits them, because in my view, and you'll hopefully remember this, I always thought that when Top got in, it should never go into a coalition.
0: No, you're right.
1: Cross benches.
0: Yeah.
1: And, you know, judge policy on its merits as it comes by. I don't think a fledgling party like this coming in and trying to, you know, establish a respectable position should be fawning for ministerial positions.
0: But I don't trust them. I think a lot of people don't trust them, Gareth, to do that and not be puppets of Labor, because they've got a former Labor cabinet minister as their manager. They haven't had a proper board election for ages. They got their leader off a situation's vacant head.
1: Isn't she good?
0: Is she? I know nothing about her. She refuses to be interviewed on the platform. She's pulled the old Labor cancel culture bullshit on us.
1: Yeah, I don't like that. You should be prepared to talk to anyone.
0: Yeah, well, she won't. And Daniel Epps, who is, his mother's a big name in PR, he won't talk to us.
1: Who's he?
0: He's the deputy leader who picked...
1: Oh, right.
0: He picked Culay off the Job Seeker
1: right,
0: ad.
1: Right, did he? Oh, yeah.
0: And none of them, none of the current board have been elected, Gareth, but you know it wasn't particularly democratic when you ran it, quite deliberately.
1: Well, I didn't want it to be democratic.
0: No. You know, and it still isn't.
1: No. Yeah. Well, they've got a bit of growing up to do, don't they?
0: Yeah.
1: Just in terms of their, you know, how they present this. But as you know, Sean, I mean, I am passionately interested in policy. I have no interest really in politics at all. And so the political side of it, they have to sort themselves out as to how they're going to perform. But all I did was just run the ruler over the policy side, and I was pleasantly surprised to see that all that stuff we did, which was, you know, an enormous amount of work.
0: You did.
1: And you spent a couple of months
0: on getting people who were just experts in fields looking at stuff, you know.
1: That's right. I mean, that whole thing cost me about $2 to $4 million. Two on the campaign and another couple on getting all the research done. So the good thing for me, and that's why I'm making a bit of noise about it, is that that stuff is still intact.
0: But isn't, I mean, I don't know. I can't interrogate them as to that, because they decided that they don't like us, you know, because we rang them too early in the morning.
1: Yeah, not good. They need to talk to whoever, Sean.
0: Yeah, they do. Do you think being ruled out by the right, though, that lessens their chances of getting to 5%? They could do a deal in Mount Albert, though, with Labor.
1: Well, I don't think it will lessen their chances, actually, because I think by the look of it, their support's coming from younger people who are sick to death of these establishment policies that achieve nothing anyway.
0: Yeah.
1: So I don't think you're right. Let's just see what the polls do. You may be right.
0: And look, Gareth, I don't think anyone knows what's going to happen. If they tell you they do, they're BSing. But look, it would be, I've got to say, part of me, Gareth, personally, you know, even though I've got nothing to do with it anymore, the idea of a new party that blew away the old conventions was a very appealing one, and it still is to me personally, the disruptor party. I just don't know that I can trust them not to be now having been, I'm not sure they haven't been subverted by a very clever Labor Party campaign.
1: Well, time will tell. Let's see if they can grow up, eh?
0: Yeah. Good on you, Gareth. I thank you for your time, mate. Cheers.
1: Okay, mate. Ciao.
0: Gareth Morgan there, the former leader of... He's always an irascible old bastard, but I do like him. Gareth Morgan's take. He says, they've still got all the great policies I did, but he has no idea about as to whether or not they're a Labor Party plaything. We better take a break, haven't we, because we've got a few to get through.
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4: A text from Rich, regular caller Rich from Amru. Rich is on his way to the Philippines with his family. Sean, if you get this message, I'm currently in Brisbane Airport. We've been here for the last 15 hours after Qantas stuffed our connecting flights. I'm still here with the family. And what's keeping me sane before we finally jet off in a few hours to the Philippines is your show. Cheers, Rich. You're welcome, Rich. Let's hope you have happier travels for the rest of your trip away. Sean, opportunities pushing policies that Labor support but are too scared to, but if they join a coalition, they can blame opportunities for extreme policies. Okay, look, Gareth, I've got to say, back in 2017, and God, we came close, but for Jacinda Ardern, we would have been there. And the campaign was funny because Labor and National tried to ignore us, then we started polling. We got to a height of 3.7% 6 weeks out from the election, which was bloody amazing, all things considered. Then, and at that stage, Labor and National were reluctantly getting my phone number and ringing me and saying, who do we talk to after polling night? And Gareth and I had an idea that we would never go into coalition. There were other things which I'm not going to share because they're still kind of privileged as Gareth being my client. But we did have a plan, and the idea was to push those policies, quite radical policies, for structural reform of the economy. And can I say this isn't my idea? Someone hires me to do a job in that regard. It's the only time I ever did it. Here was my approach. I am a professional communication strategist person. I suppose I was a manager too. I am not invested in this party in a personal sense or these policies in a personal sense. I am being paid for a very short contract, relatively well, to do these things. I will do them to the best of my ability. I had always wanted to see what that side of the equation was like. I found it interesting. I don't think as fulfilling as being a journalist or being in the media. Sean, Ms. Wong is still looking for Mr. Wright. That is bloody good, Alec. I'm not your Mr. Wright. I get it. That is very funny. Very good, thank you. Has the thought occurred to you, Sean, that infantile commentary re Chloe's appearance might be one reason why Wong won't appear on your show? Yes, it has, Paul, but it'd be completely wrong. She's been on the show. She was happy to come on until they lied to us about the availability of Kule Wong, and Daniel Ebb lied to us. And she's not giving interviews. We're giving the media a break, and she was all over other media for about 3 days. So on a Monday, we said, let's ring about 8:30. I said, let's ring. And he wouldn't ring back on my number or anything. So we rang him on air on the studio number. He answered the phone. And I said, well, you've been lying to us. It was all words to that effect. He said, I'm having my breakfast. He hung up. He got into higher dudgeon. But basically, I just don't think they want to be asked meaningful questions. Sean, didn't Gareth make a big mistake by attacking cats? Boy, people have bad memories. He didn't attack cats. the protection of native birds. And the policies that Gareth supported in his time at ACT are now largely adopted by councils throughout New Zealand and pest control throughout New Zealand. Cats have been recognised as a major threat to Indigenous birds, and massive strides have been made in reducing the feral cat population in this country and solving that problem. He was always on the side of the angels, but the existing political establishment used the cats thing, and the media, who at that stage were still vested in Labor and National and the old two-party system, they were always bringing up the cats. Sean, why don't they have telephones in China? Because someone might wing the wrong number. Oh, God, stop it. Chloe needs a glow-up to compete with Q in the media. My initial impression on how the three top women presented on TV News One, they came across as naive, hard lefties. They believe they're going to change the world by taxing us into oblivion and redistributing wealth to the undeserving. Greens 2.0. And I think they are trying to usurp the Greens on the left of the Labor Party, and Labor are encouraging them because they're more politically saleable than the Greens. I think the Greens are in trouble. I think their brand of radical activism, without kind of the integrity and the principle of people like Jeanette Fitzsimons and, I'm bad with names this morning, and Rod, I think without those people, the Greens are dying. The whole Green thing, I mean, Greta Thunberg's abandoned the climate change. She's all about the tea towels now. And the Green Party, unelectable largely because they've got all these foreigners, all these immigrants in their midst. And I just don't think broadly that creates broad electoral appeal. Someone says earthquake in Hawke's Bay. Can someone tell us how big? How big in Hawke's Bay? Sean, Top are just a manufactured party just to help the left get into power. That simple. Well, Matt, I think that's what they've become, and I think that's the call. Gareth, can I have some of the stuff you're smoking? Someone said in response to Gareth.
5: It was a 4.2 earthquake.
4: Yep.
5: In 30 kilometres northeast of Napier.
4: Thank you. Allegedly. Thank you. You're onto it. That 4.2 is not too bad. How does it say how deep it was?
5: Let me click on it. 31 kilometres deep.
4: Okay, that's cool. That won't have caused any huge problems. Thank you, Bella. Good work. Someone says, well done, Jenna Lynch, for our article on Stuff headlined, Christopher Luxon rules out working with Opportunity. Nothing ambiguous in the headline. Yeah, good on you, Jenna. Instead of Culay, still holds hope out for, union with Chris Luxon. Just the facts. Good on you. Good. 4.2. Thank you, Brenda. It's 9:30. I think we've got to have another break.
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4: All right, look, I've been thinking about this. Do we give them another go? Because our door's open to the Opportunity Party, isn't it? Like, Kule's door is open to Luxon, even though he doesn't want to walk through it. So I've got to treat them the same way they're treating other people. So let's just give this a crack, shall we? And see how we go. 4.2 earthquake, Hawke's Bay, interesting.

0: Just want to let you know that our door's always open if you want to come and talk, you know? And I know you say no, just if you want to come and talk, you know? And I know you say no, just like Luxon says no to you, but maybe you mean yes. So anytime you want to come on the platform and discuss the fact that you've now been painted to the left of the political spectrum, you or QLA want to come on, just give us a buzz, 0800 332 283. You have a nice day now. And that's it. I had to give it a crack because their door may have been open. Or am I not getting the message from the Opportunity Party? Okay, tons of texts. I just want some calls now. I just want someone to talk to. Now, the Kandalaites are biting back at me. Maddie comes back. I live in Kandala. I love it, as it's a pretty suburb, but many Maori communist signs on properties, Toitū to Treaty, they say, in between sips of Chardonnay. No, it's not like Lady Astor wanting to marry Winston Churchill after he's drunk the poison, says Ravi. Opportunity knocks, who answers? Who's ever at the door, Paul? I can't understand why National didn't rule out Opportunity weeks ago instead of letting them gain traction. Perhaps Luxon is in fact the Trojan horse wheeled in, as Sarah says. I think it's a cock-up, not a conspiracy, more often than not with Luxon. I really do. What does one find this picture of new Chloe? Oh, where is it? Can you ever look for a picture or a contemporary picture of Chloe Swarbrick? I want your opinion because you know this stuff is what she's had done, but something was different. I saw it last night. I love a good cold call from Sam. How cringe, Sean. Well, no, no. My door's open. I just wanted to know the door is open. Okay? If it's not creepy for me to do that, if it's creepy for Q Lay Wong to put out a press statement after Chris Luxon says not interested and say our door's always open. Okay, I think it's completely and utterly fine what I did just there. Or do you think I should be taken to the can't take me to the Broadcasting Standards Authority. Dear, dear, dear.
1: There's not really any photos of her because most of the Green Party stuff is all videos of her. But if you go into any of the recent videos, there's one of her talking about AI data centres. And
0: she's got darker hair, hasn't she? And it's shiny.
1: Yeah, I think so.
0: Yeah, and
1: she definitely is wearing more makeup, I think,
0: and definitely
1: usual.
0: Wearing more makeup. It's okay. Is makeup okay now? As long as it wasn't tested on animals, right? Sean, it's like David Bain is innocent. This is like the door's still open with National. Didn't Bella stalk you for a job at the platform? She did, really, didn't she? Yeah, that's fair.
1: Yeah,
0: enough.
1: But you didn't say no. That's the thing is I'm...
0: Yeah, well, in the future, it's got to be... You've got to get a definite yes. And not saying I didn't get a no isn't going to be good enough anymore. That's the new rules. It's like Helen Clark not having an opinion on anything. That's good. Top is like Hipkins knowing what a woman is, Dave Vellorney. Here's another thing. I just want to go back, and maybe we have, because I have obsessed somewhat about the Opportunity Party. That interview with Winston, let's just run through what he said. Winston said... So there's this story doing the rounds. We abstained from United Nations to reappoint the United Nations Human Rights Secretary or Commission, who's a complete anti-Jewish wokester, right, and globalist. Originally, our mainstream media were reporting that the government said that was a decision made by bureaucrats at the UN and not a decision the government made. Well, Winston Peters blew that lie out of the water this morning. He said, we didn't vote for the guy because we don't think he represents progress and we don't support him being returned to the job. Bang. And who raised that issue? Helen Clark. Oh, she felt she felt terrible to be a New Zealander. I don't care, Helen. No one else does either, except your mates in the mainstream media. So that was interesting, I thought, from Winston Peters, that he blew that out of the water. And also, I think, a recognition that he is going to have a crack at Luxon. Luxon kind of smiled yesterday when someone raised that Winston Peters had called him obsequious and subservient. And you got the feeling from Chris Luxon, yeah, well, that's Winston. And he said, oh, he's been around a long time. And that's just what you're going to get. That's the argy-bargy of politics.

0: in the run-up to Election Day, even amongst coalition partners. But most importantly, what Winston Peters said this morning about that, no matter what discord is sowed or the media tries to create between the coalition partners, there is not a single member of the ACT National New Zealand First Coalition who is not committed to running to the full term of this government. And that is an important message we got from Mr. Peters this morning, despite all the politicking and sound and fury and the banter that is going on. Hey, Kingsley, how are you?
1: Good, good. You having a good time?
0: You know what? I was thinking I should have been knackered yesterday. I did 2 extra hours on air. I am still working with this technical stuff. I had to go down and do the press conference. I'm in, like, I'm a pig in brown stuff, Kingsley, to be honest with all this stuff. I really am.
1: Yeah, okay. Mount Albert, I got an idea that I don't think will float that well. But
0: well, give it a crack. Give it a crack.
1: It is important that you stop the artificial party getting a seat.
0: Yeah.
1: So to stop Mount Albert going in the wrong direction, if the coalition could actually hold hands together and only stand one candidate.
0: And then if that candidate wasn't going to win, throw it all behind Helen White. I get you. I tend to agree with you, Kingsley. I'm sure they're thinking about that. But there is a huge amount of cynicism that even an arranged deal between Opportunity and Labor would come off. A, Helen White might not cooperate. B, the Greens might not cooperate. And I think there is a feeling... You know, actually, no, you're right, mate. I think if ACT and...
1: If ACT
0: and New Zealand First left it to Melissa Lee, that's the best strategy. That's the best counter-strategy they can have. Yeah.
1: And you don't... New Zealand First could carry it on its own?
0: Well, they've got to choose one candidate. Melissa Lee's an incumbent MP, so it's unlikely she wants to quit. Right?
1: Yeah, that's politics.
0: So I guess you could withdraw her nomination and put a New Zealand First person in. I don't know the characters involved there. I know Helen White isn't popular. But I think on the right, there is some... They don't believe that Labor, the Greens and Opportunities could manipulate an outcome on that seat for Opportunity. But they need to be cognizant of that possibility because that's an election changer on the current numbers.
1: It is a possibility. They have done it before, and until you get some law change stopping that, it's free for all for anybody to arrange it.
0: And let's
1: face it, the party is a construct. They hired a leader.
0: Yeah.
1: They don't have democratic elections.
0: It is certainly not what Gareth envisaged, but I like the fact that Gareth naively still holds on to what were very pure reasons for getting into politics, though he's the least political person I bloody knew.
1: Yeah, but some of their policies would not have got through under his regime because he insisted on proper diligence on policy.
0: Yeah.
1: And, you know, some of their stuff is just nuts. It's actually contradictory.
0: Yeah.
1: They've got good policies in one direction.
0: Yeah.
1: And got GE Bill in the other direction. They've got some GE scientist all excited about playing with the food chain. So you can't put them on any sort of consistency.
0: I hear you. I hear you, Kingsley. But good thinking. And let's keep an eye on it. Makes it interesting, doesn't it? This election, more interesting than it was.
1: Oh, it's going to be more than interesting.
0: Good on you, mate. Thanks for listening. Thanks for calling. Someone says, consent not given, Kule. That's from Guy in Hamilton. Yeah, no means no. Tom, how are you, mate?
2: Yeah, good, thank you. I just, we touched on the topic of petrol or fuel price relief this morning, just briefly.
0: Yeah, I did. So the indication that we got yesterday was the government set some rules as to when they would stop the relief. Technically, and that's 4 weeks with prices below $2.90 or something, or $3, right? Technically, that will be triggered this week on the stats. But the indication last yesterday afternoon was because things have sort of gone off the rails in the Mideast again, and oil in the last few days has gone up by $20 a barrel, we're probably not going to take off that relief. We'll keep it on for the meantime.
2: Okay. Well, here's what I think's a really good idea, is we're paying up to 20 cents the litre for the climate context in our fuel.
3: Well, yeah.
2: How's about just take that off?
0: Tom, I could not agree more. There's also a 12 cents per litre, I think, tax increase meant to come in January next year. I don't think they're going to do that. And I think you're right. I think we have to confront the bullshit of net zero and climate change. Everywhere else in the world is. I hear you, mate. I hear you, and I think there are two parties that would confront that. I think New Zealand First and ACT would confront that. You've just got to get National over the line on it. Yesterday was we're going to keep paying those subsidies for the high fuel prices, even though technically we could haul them off next week. We just have to put them up again when the prices went up again. So I actually thought it was quite a sensible call, that. Yeah.
2: Yeah,
0: we lost you there.
2: Pulling the plug on that bloody con. The whole country would benefit from that bloody being pulled.
0: Yeah. Tommy, you ever had a girl who just wouldn't take no for an answer?
2: I don't know if I'm that hot for a girl to...
0: I wouldn't like say Luxon is either.
2: I'll be honest. I don't think that's ever applied to me.
0: Yeah. All right, Tom. Cheers. All Kulay Wong does is split the left vote in Mount Albert. Do you really think all Labor and Greenies are going to get behind Kulay? Get out of here. This could be an easy slam dunk for National and Melissa Lee. Okay, so do they help that slam dunk for Melissa Lee by not running a New Zealand First or an ACT candidate? Actually, let's put Melissa Lee down for an interview. Let's try and get her this week. Have you seen the Chloe mannequin in the backbencher? Yes, I have. Is there still a tax on fuel from Kyoto Protocol days? I think so. Oh, we've still got one more air break, have we? That's when you say that, it's like, Sean, you should take that. Get Henry. We'll talk to Henry first, then we'll take the air break. It's kind of not so much a reminder when Bella says that. It's more like, play the air break now or it'll be too late and you will have messed up the show. Thank you, Bella. Have they gone? Henry's gone. Oh, okay. Henry, you dropped out. Let's play the ad break then, seeing that's what you want.
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0: This is Pam. This is this a Cathy text? It says, Sean, the photos are from Chloe's Q&A interview. Hair washed and straightened and makeup. We women call it grooming. Well, Pam. Henry, good morning.
11: Morning, Sean. How are you?
0: I'm good, mate.
11: I just wanted to encourage you to continue with the cold calling because that's brought us some radio gold, like the Justin Sean the Sheep one.
0: Oh, yeah.
11: John Minto's mum telling you off. I mean, that's radio gold, and without your cold calling, we wouldn't have that.
0: Well, I think it's only fair. The door's still open. They're into the door still be open. They're into Q-lays into not taking no for an answer. So I just thought it was fair. You know,
11: and thanks for the interview with Gareth Morgan too. You know, it's good to hear from him again. It hasn't changed my opinion. Well, always thought he's a bit weird, but still, we're allowed our opinions. And one more thing, mate. Before the 9 o'clock news, you made a comment about putting the car on charge. You haven't gone to the dark side, have you?
0: No. The bloody battery. I go out to the movies in Petone on Sunday evening, freezing cold. Come out, have a bite to eat, go to get in the car. Click, click. Battery was new a year ago. Guy comes from AA, charge it up, drive back into town. At home, get up yesterday morning, click, click. So I got home yesterday. I've got a trickle charger, right?
11: Yeah.
0: So I put the battery on trickle charger all night, and it says charged. I get in the car today, click, click. So there's an electrical fault, I would say, with my starter motor, by the sounds of it, and I've got to get that looked at.
11: Get the battery tested because I know the winters lately have been killing things. You know, the winter's killed the
0: this
11: battery.
0: This battery's only a year old, maybe less, Henry.
11: Yeah, you might get a warranty on it. They do fail. I used to sell batteries, so get it tested before you buy it, before you spend any expensive money on auto electrician. Just go to Barrapiers and get him to put a test on it or something, eh?
0: Or get the AA guy to come out and do it. It's a bloody pain up the bum.
11: Yeah.
0: Okay.
11: Yep.
0: All right, Henry.
11: Man, thanks for your show, buddy. Love it.
0: Thank you. It's good advice. 0800 33 33. And that was the other thing yesterday. I was running around having to take DiDi's. I don't like Uber now that they helped me lose my phone. And DiDi are much cheaper. And they tend to turn up earlier, but I'm just going to say it because you all know it's true. And I'm into saying things that are true. The drivers in DiDi's tend to be a bit smelly. They could raise their personal hygiene standards, particularly this morning. Just, you know, put something under your frickin' arms. And that might actually push me back to Uber. Jesus Christ, Sean. Tory Farnow, great reminder of that call to prayer BS. I see a clip of Bagpiper playing out the call to prayer in Scotland. I don't know what that's about. I'm sorry. Sean, I saw Chloe on Q&A. She surprisingly came across very well and was clear and measured, whereas Tova looked rattled and couldn't pin Chloe down. I'm not a Green supporter, but credit where it's due, it's worth a watch. Thank you. Sean, if 2.5 million people in New Zealand, including super and benefit, paid $5 per week, netting $12.5 million a week, think how our health system and other portfolios would be. Well, no, it wouldn't make any bloody $12.5 million a week. We're paying $260 million a week in debt servicing at the moment. That wouldn't make a... That wasn't known. It was your cold call to Tory Farnow. That's right. Sean, Sheldon Eden Fatiri is the New Zealand First candidate for Mount Albert. He's a rugby referee, speaks well, confident, and says he's a mate of Q's partner. Well, there's a problem, isn't it? Sheldon Eden Fighteri. Can we take that name down? We might try and chase down Sheldon Eden Fighteri. He's a mate of Q's partner. So, well, that's very cosy. That's very cosy. Sean, your problem might be that the battery terminals need to be cleaned. I had a guy who came and did some work on it because I'll get it fixed. Don't worry, guys. But I got to say, someone came to me with a... And I'm a bit peeved, actually. I actually think me driving a new version of your car might be worth something. I can't get a deal from a car manufacturer, but I'm looking at some electric cars. I don't want to fall out of love with the Rangey. Sean, you can thank Bella for the DD referral. Did you refer me to DD?
12: Well, I think we talked about it ages ago because the MPs can't have DD because
0: That's right, because I'm being spied on by China.
12: Yeah.
0: I just wish China would give all its DD drivers free body deodorant. That would make a big difference. Check the manufacturer date of the battery. You don't know how long it sat on the seller's shelf. Well, everything was going fine until it got cold. Q-Lay Long put up another post 2 hours ago, desperate to work with both Chris's like a scorned ex-girlfriend. Oh, can we have a look on that? Can we just in the next 5 minutes have a look? Can you look for a post on social media or X from Q-Lay Long? Let's see. God, hang on. For us. I'm just having a look through.
12: I found one.
0: What does it say?
12: She's got a video, so do you want me to...
0: It'll take me a second to pull it up. Okay, just take a second to pull it up. We hear about Q-Lay Wong's not taking no for an answer. I'm still gagging for you, Chris Luxon. Let's see what she has to say. About the battery, have you checked the tyres? Bugger off. Okay. So this is the latest, thing in the last 2 hours from Q-Lay Wong. Won't give us an interview. Let's see how desperate she is. Let's listen.
13: Morning, I'm here in Wellington, and yesterday we had a chance to respond to Christopher Luxon's comment that he is ruling the Opportunity Party out. I think that this is premature and a real shame. There's a lot that we actually have in common and could work with them on. We've got very similar KiwiSaver policies. We want to invest in innovation to grow our economy. We want a long, stable infrastructure pipeline. And our tax policy is actually about delivering a tax cut to hard-working New Zealanders, particularly those who rent and are doing it really tough at the moment. I think those are objectives that the National Party would strive for. So we look forward to still sitting around the table at some point to discuss that in more detail with them. On top of that, I think we would be a strong and stable coalition partner for either National or Labour, because we want to focus on evidence-backed policies and consistency and good lawmaking to move New Zealand forward. Unfortunately, all of this, I think, is tribal politics at play, and that is the thing that we really need to move on from in New Zealand. When I get around the country and talk to business leaders and owners, nurses, doctors, engineers, infrastructure people, it is the pendulum politics that is holding us back and the flip-flopping that is hurting the progress that we could make on so many of our big issues as a country. But we believe we can do politics differently, and come November the 7th, you can have your say and tell our status quo politicians that we need to change politics for good in this country and get Opportunity Party in there to shake things up. If you want to be part of that movement, you can head to our website to become a member or a volunteer. We'd love you to join us and be part of the movement that is going to make history in 2026.
0: What a sales pitch. What a delusional sale. Oh, we're still looking forward to sitting around the table with them. They don't want you in the room, Q-Lay. But, boy, you are almost entirely the meme party, aren't you? I presume you've given no interviews this morning, but you've got to control the message, haven't you? Because... you know, I can't ask questions about the democratic makeup of your party. I can't ask questions about who sets the policy and who sets the direction of the party. I can't ask questions about whether any member of your board have been elected or accountable to anyone, because you won't come on. So you're selling a pup. And I've got to tell you, Q-Lay, I'm pretty sure no means no. Paul, you'll have to be quick.
14: Yeah, mate. The reason I sent that text about Jenna Lynch's article, it actually wasn't bad.
0: Mm.
14: And as it went through, it was giving other people's opinions about what he had said. And the thing that really struck me was Kieran McNulty saying, no, he didn't mean to say that.
0: Now,
14: that
0: yes, he did.
14: Shows me the way. Yeah, of course he did. But Kieran, that was an accident. Yeah, they are projecting that image that they will go right, and it's coming as much from the Labor Party as all from the Labor Party.
0: Yeah, I think so, you can trust that Chris Luxon said what he meant. And it's not up to Kieran McNulty, who doesn't want to get branded. I mean, he's probably involved every day with the Opportunity Party.
14: Helping them strategize. For me, it's like, I'm no Jenna Lynch fan, but kudos when she gets it right, mate.
0: And good on strategize.
14: I'm no Jenna Lynch fan, but kudos when she gets it right, mate.
0: And good on you. Good on you.
14: Kudos when she gets it right, mate.
0: And good on you. Good on you, Paul. Thank you. Interesting morning. I could have had more calls. What's up with the old car? I'll try and get this thing sorted with the bloody car then. Michael, as far as we know, his studio's operable. He's operable. He can get a full. It was so nice. Josh the bugger didn't even thank me for filling in. He said, called it a truncated show. Well, it wasn't truncated. I bloody filled the seat for him because he doesn't know how to reset a circuit breaker in his own damn house. Great morning, folks. We'll do it all again tomorrow from 7. Michael with you from 10 and Leah with you from 1 o'clock.
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15: In this update, a Russian man could face life imprisonment for treason after allegedly contacting New Zealand's intelligence agency. Russia's Federal Security Service says the 55-year-old contacted the NZSIS using email and instant messages on instructions from a foreign intelligence service. Jordan Dunn has more.
16: The agency claims the man sought information about Russia's military cooperation with countries in the Asia-Pacific region. Russian media reports a large number of US dollar bills and Five Eyes paraphernalia has allegedly been found in the man's home in Russia. New Zealand is part of the Five Eyes Intelligence Alliance with the US, UK, Canada and Australia.
15: The New Zealand boss of TikTok doesn't know how much tax the social media platform pays in this country. A new Infometrics report revealed the app provided an estimated $1.2 billion boost to the local economy last year. It shows more than 650,000 New Zealanders are visiting hospitality venues or making other purchases after discovering them on TikTok. TikTok's New Zealand and Australia General Manager Amy Bradshaw says they've discussed TikTok's New Zealand and Australia General Manager Amy Bradshaw says they've discussed tax with the government, but she doesn't have the numbers.
17: We have a close relationship. We're working closely with the government to discuss those issues.
15: Rotorua's mayor believes councils are racking up hefty insurance bills looking after artwork in storage. A taxpayers' union report finds councils across the country are sitting on $1.12 billion worth of art. It finds more than 71,000 art pieces are owned by local government, with only 33% of the works on public display. Mayor Tanya Tapsell says having it in storage is money on a balance sheet that could have been invested elsewhere.
18: Time that I've been there, the cost on insurance alone would have been enough for me to bring and deliver the hydro slides that I really wanted for the community.
15: Confidence from retailers that the economic recovery is underway. Retail NZ's latest survey for the 3 months to June shows 69% of businesses are confident of surviving the next 12 months. That's news.
10: Sport on the platform.
15: In sport, New Zealand has collected a full set of Glasgow Commonwealth Games medals at the pool this morning. Lewis Clairbert defended his 200-metre butterfly crown, surging from fourth with a length remaining. He's reflected on building resilience.
19: I've been doing so much work on just like back against the wall stuff and training in Australia and being able to burst guys every single day. You know, I think that was literally it, you know, like going up against the wall, being behind.
15: Erica Fairweather, Caitlin Deans, Milana Tapper and Eve Thomas earned bronze in the 4x200m freestyle relay. And Josh Wilmer's taken silver in the Para SB9 100 breaststroke. And the unbeaten New Zealand women's 3x3 basketball.

like death warmed up. You are 100% correct, because that is exactly how I feel. I've taken a crap load. I think that's the only word. A truckload would be another word, but I didn't manage to actually add that degree of probity this morning. I've taken a crap load of medical and drugs to get here. I'm doing my very best. So, please forgive me if I say anything impolitic, impolite, offensive, or just completely wrong over the next 3 hours. In fact, if you were going to, and can I just say, a member of the mainstream media wanted to find things that you could hold against me in years to come, in fact, well, in months to come, I'd be listening for the next 3 hours just quietly, because I'm not of a mood, just quietly to be anything. Josh, really? I mean, if somebody came to me and disagreed with me at the moment, I'd have two options. I'd either fall to the floor, go, or I would, be antagonistic and angry in response. I don't know if I've got the energy to be angry just quietly, Josh, so I'm more likely to fall to the ground and floor. But if I get to the next 3 hours, anyhow, please excuse me. Listen, how can I take this? One of the things that I have lived in my life, I've been in public life now for, 40 years? I got selected as a National Party candidate for Hawke's Bay in 1986. That's 40 years, isn't it? Just trying to do my maths. Yes, that's 40 years. I was a very young man. The good electors of Hawke's Bay despite the fact I didn't live there, that they would choose me over a series of local luminaries, which I have to say, I can remember getting selected that night on the first ballot. There were about 160 or 170 delegates, or about 300 or 400 people in the hall. It was a bit of a shock that I got selected, but that I got selected on the first ballot means that you got over 50% of the people or candidates voting. And I can remember being thrilled when, as you would be, because, you know, you've won and it's been a bit of a campaign and you've had to go around and talk to all the delegates and you've won their trust and their confidence. And then I can remember winning as this young man and then instantly turning around and looking at the four other candidates. And there was not a look of joy on their faces. And I knew two things instinctively. The first was that I felt sympathy for them because this was a job that they wanted to do. This wasn't a contest that was exciting as it was for me. This was their next step in their career and their life. This was the next logical progression. And they thought that they had deserved it. But the second thing was, you knew instantly you had four enemies, four people who did not like you. And who would be bad-mouthing you for weeks and months to come. And so I realised that instantly as well and went, uh-oh. So in the moment of exaltation, there was also a moment of anxiety, all right, because I suddenly realised that these people, august in the community, steeped middle-aged men and of considerable respect and renown, would not like some young researcher from Wellington, as it turned out, having supplanted them and taking their particular slot that they believed was theirs. I know that's the way democracy works and contests and all that sort of stuff, but the natural reaction of somebody who's been passed over for a job that they believe is theirs is not to immediately go and say, oh, well, you must be the better person. It's exactly the opposite. It's resentment. It's disappointment, and it is, you don't expect those people to speak kindly of you in the days, weeks, or months to come. All right, so, lesson learned. I learned that lesson over the next few weeks and months, I have to say, well and truly. But the point was that, you know, it's easy in the moment, and the reason I'm giving this little story or analogy, if you like, is to think that everything's going nicely, but
But in actual fact, in a

0: funny sort of way, in your moment of exaltation, you are creating or have created, it might be a better way to put it, the seeds of your own, if you like, torture and turmoil over the next wee while. So you've got to be careful of that in any contest in any public life. And listen, for many of you listening to this, you know exactly what I mean. If it's not politics, then it's something like getting a job at work where you were selected over a whole series of other people for a particular role. And you know that unless you've got some really kind and benign people, there will be resentment for those who are passed over for you. Or you might have been one of those that was passed over and somebody that you don't believe is worthy got the particular position or promoted to it, and you feel aggrieved that your talent and your experience wasn't recognised by those who have made this choice. That's the human condition. It's the nature of competition, but it's also the nature of what happens next. I say that because, and I know it's an odd analogy to give this morning, but I'm watching at the moment something in which we were, as a country, 5 years ago, 5 years ago, roughly this time 5 years ago, or 6 years ago, actually. No, 6 years ago, heading into the 2020 election. We were a country that had made some choices. And we were about to make an even more amazing choice as a country. We were about to, roughly 4 months from now, 6 years ago, make a choice that New Zealand should have one party and one government. We were going to ignore all the advice. We were going to ignore the reasons why MMP was set up. And we were going to choose one particular leader, one particular party, one particular journey that we were going to take together. And so on election day 2020, we had chosen by a majority, and it must not be forgotten that this was our choice as a country. It wasn't somebody else's choice, it was our choice as a country that we would elect Labour in, and Jacinda Ardern was returned with a record majority. The first and probably last time under our current electoral system that we would give all power to one person and to one particular administration. Now, the consequences of that we now know. It's not necessarily that we got it wrong in the sense of would you have made any other choice. If you remember rightly, National in 2020, which would have been the sort of natural choice you've had ahead, was engaged in an almost internecine civil war, and you couldn't take anything that they were doing seriously. They were almost a living advertisement as to why you'd vote Labour, to be honest with you. And the irony of all that was that 2020 election, that the ACT Party, who were kept alive essentially in a cryogenic chamber somewhere in Auckland by vast infusions of blood from the National Party and had polled previously at the last election less than 1% of the vote, managed to get enough blood or risk emigres would probably be a better word to describe it, from the National Party to be the party that they are today and to have the prominent role that they have as a consequence of getting 7%, I think, of the vote. All of them, people who had deserted National thinking, God, I can't vote National, dear Lord, but then I can't vote Labour either. And so they went to the safe haven and have stayed there pretty much, actually, to be perfectly honest with you. But I say that because here we are 6 years later when we decided to make a young woman a living saint, essentially, and New Zealand, and let's not forget, we've got to take collective responsibility for this as a country. New Zealand decided to create a young woman. We were also, I have to say, impressed. More than that, we took some sort of reflective glory in the fact that Jacinda Ardern at that time was being paraded throughout the rest of the world and the international community as some form of not just simply living saint, but as a new person who was going to do politics in a new way, with a degree of kindness and empathy, you know, all the words of the time. So collectively off we went. I say that because two other things happened during that initial COVID response. And that was, as a country, we trusted people. We started to develop a sense of political trust. We'd never trusted politicians before. We knew that they were liars on a regular basis. In fact, politics was just an invitation if you like, misinform and misrepresent. We knew that, and we still entered the process. But we were now trusting, in particular, one particular person, one particular administration. And then also, if you remember, all of those lovely public health officials who would parade up on a daily basis, particularly led by now Sir Ashley Bloomfield. And we would listen to these people, these experts. And New Zealand developed a sense of trust. We actually went, holy crap, our government isn't bad. There's a politician that actually can tell us the truth. There, and we suddenly started, after years, if not decades, of distrusting large government, we started to trust again. And that was reflected in the 2020 general election result. I say that because we all know what happened next. Sometimes the fall is greater the second time. We'd just come back into the idea, or New Zealand had collectively, that you can trust our politicians and our public institutions. And obviously over the next 3 years, we realised that we couldn't. And so the dissension and the contempt and the dislike, indeed even the hatred of many, was amplified because we've trusted you again and you've let us down again. I guess the best analogy I could find is that your partner was unfaithful to you, your husband or your wife. You took them back on the basis of they seemed to have realised their error, and then they were unfaithful again. And you can imagine at that stage, and many of you will have been through that particular and unfortunate personal circumstance, you suddenly realise that this person that you thought you trusted and loved is unworthy of both of those particular emotions from you. Why? Why am I saying this, and how is this relevant to now? Well, that's because in the New Zealand Herald this morning, Derek Cheng, and can I just say, I am one of those people who is enormously critical of the mainstream media in this country. The reason I'm enormously critical of the mainstream media in this country is because two reasons. One, they think they're far more important than they are and set themselves up as sort of moral arbiters or secular priests of our society when they have no background to be able to play that role and assume for themselves airs and graces, powers and responsibilities that simply almost ludicrous to give them, given their background and their desire, both personal and commercial. But the second reason is we also dislike the mainstream media because we know it's biased. So we know that it has taken over in the last 20, 30 years. It has decided to substitute its opinion and its biases and mainstream that for the point and purpose of convincing the rest of us that they're right or their particular views are, we're wrong, and that anything that doesn't meet their particular narrative should either be discredited or ignored. Mostly the latter, it has to be said. All right, here's the exception. Andrea Vance works for Stuff. She got, I think she was, Journalist of the Year last year. Was it last year or the year before? I think it was last year. She works for Stuff. We all know her checkered and spotty past. And frankly, I'm not going to go there. I don't see any point in personally criticising journalists for their particular perception or their roles. They are who they are. And Andrea Vance is who she is. And she is lauded and loved by the media world for reasons that are beyond me, but she is. No. Can I introduce you to the Journalist of the Year this year? The person who has done more to challenge the narrative, who has gone back and explored who has uncovered step by step the lies that we were told and the misinformation that we were fed by the very people that we trusted. And his name is Derek Cheng. He is a senior reporter with the New Zealand Herald, and he has been pursuing, against all the odds and against official indifference and opposition, the truth of what we were told and not told during those heady days when we fell in love with big government again and with public health officials. Derek Cheng has been unravelling bit by bit for the New Zealand Herald the true story of what happened in terms of how public health officials and the Prime Minister and the current leader of the opposition, Chris Hipkins, misled New Zealand on a daily basis and put at risk not simply hundreds, but thousands, tens of thousands, possibly hundreds of thousands, but in particular case, thousands of young men and adolescents, one of whom was my son. It relates to what the government did or did not know and what the public health officials knew at the time in relationship to the COVID vaccine and its particular danger to young men and adolescents for myocarditis and pericarditis. New Zealand doesn't want to know about this story, but it's a scandal as bad as the bad blood story of hepatitis C and Simon Upton in the early 1990s. Because, and it's in actual fact worse than that, because it isn't just about the danger that was downplayed and misrepresented by public health officials and by the government of the day, but it's by the desire and intent to hide that away from public information and view. You see, it took until just recently for the Ministry of Health, under instruction from the new Minister of Health, Simeon Brown, to release all the documents of 5 to 6 years ago relating to the Ministry of Health's response and public health officials' response and advice on the COVID epidemic, or pandemic as it was called at the time. And since that time, well, we all know what's happened to Jacinda Ardern. She's pretty much, you might argue, suffered the slings and arrows of most outraged fortune and has decamped to Australia as a result. So Ashley Bloomfield has retired with a knighthood and, at that time, popular acclaim. But he now refuses to explain the decisions that placed at risk literally tens of thousands, if not likely, of young men and adolescents at that time. The fact that Sir Ashley Bloomfield refuses to answer questions related to this means that, in my view, he is unworthy of a knighthood and he is unworthy of any form of acclaim or esteem from average New Zealanders, simply because a series or a consequence of events occurred over which he was the prime, if you like, arbiter. And they did place at risk and possibly killed, no, did kill, sorry, young men. All right, here we go. Certainly damaged a number of them for life. Can I say, this has, Derek Cheng has now almost finished his mission, if you like. He has found the smoking guns. He has linked all the stories together. He has put together an outstanding piece of journalistic work. It almost restores, and I was going to say it doesn't, but it certainly, this is what mainstream media, professional journalism should look like. And can I just say to Derek Cheng, and presumably the New Zealand Herald editorial team who have backed you in your investigation, we are in your debt, sir. You've done an outstanding job. Go on to the New Zealand Herald website, read the rest of the story today. But in essence, it will erode further your trust in public institutions, especially the Ministry of Health, and in government leadership. If you remember rightly, it was Prime Minister Ardern back in March 2020, just a little over 6 years ago, who said that her daily briefings would act as a single source of truth. That got confected into and conflated into the podium of truth, which I think she never claimed to be, but which others claimed of her. But she did say that she was, and her daily briefings, the single source of truth. In actual fact, exactly the opposite. The single source of truth has turned out to be the single source of lies, misinformation and misdirection. On this particular issue, it has only further damaged our trust in the political process and those institutions and those professional, if you like, civil servants and clinicians that we should be able to trust in a time of crisis and who, for reasons still not yet explained, chose not to tell us the truth and, more importantly, decided that our right to informed consent be removed from us. Now, I'm not an anti-vaxxer, all right? I had the vaccine, and I still probably would, just quietly, given everything that I know now. I think that the vaccination process in New Zealand, delayed and poorly done, was in actual fact the thing that actually was the only good thing that came out of the COVID pandemic response. All the rest was just ridiculous, particularly the necessity for all New Zealanders to be done so and to be denied that right to informed consent. But nonetheless, so I don't come from a position where I'm resenting the fact that I got the vaccine at all, not at all. I come from the position that I resent the fact that I was lied to, that I am the father of a child who was placed at danger. I know the effects that he had consequent to that. And he had minor, but nonetheless, he definitely did have the ailments that were described and would be considered as an adverse circumstance. I resent the fact as a father of that child that I didn't know and that I didn't have the opportunity to say, he's not really at risk. No, I don't think I'll do it. And I resent the fact, like hundreds of thousands, if not millions of New Zealanders, then I cannot trust those who are meant to look after us, to look after us. And that has again shaken my faith in the political system and the public institutions of this country. In many ways, though, unless you have your faith shaken, you can't repair and restore it, you can't make it better. And that is where Derek Chiang is my hero. Very possibly of the week, of the month, maybe of the year, certainly from a journalistic perspective, in getting finally to the truth. Thank you, my friend. You have done us all a great service. Those are my thoughts this morning. What are yours? It's 10:30.
1: Yeah, nah, my ballet days are long behind me, ever since that Shield Defence of 06.
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0: All right, yesterday afternoon, talking about journalists and journalism and the failure of, and can I praise Sean Plunkett this morning? Sean Plunkett went along to a press conference.

0: and started to ask the questions of their own. It's a bit like, what is a woman? I have to say. So can I just give dibs to Sean Plunkett, because that has set the news cycle for the next 24 hours. Indeed, the next 4 months, I would suggest, in actual fact. And that was the story of whether or not the National Party can go into some form of formal coalition post-election with the Opportunity Party. Opportunities? Is it Opportunities Party? No, it's the Opportunity Party. Sorry, it's not plural, it's singular. Opportunity, not opportunities. I've seen it written as opportunities so many times that I thought it was right, but there you go, that's the media for you. Well, joining us to analyse this, what it means, and also the Greens launch over the weekend, and if, in actual fact, the Opportunity Party isn't going to be eating the Green lunch over the next few months, is the director of the Democracy Project, Dr. Bryce Edwards, and he joins us now. Bryce, thank you for joining us on the show today. I apologise, mate, I've got the flu, so if I appear slightly foggy in my reasoning and my questions, you'll understand why.
1: Okay, very good, Michael.
0: All right, first things first. You have opined and written in a number of columns that I've read in the last few weeks and months about the rise, in particular, of the Opportunity Party and where they might evolve into, whether they're a centre-right or a centre-left party, or whether they are something that says, well, we eschew both these labels, we can go anywhere we like. Yesterday's press conference, did that make things any clearer for you?
1: That's a good question, Michael. I mean, because it is hard for anyone to work out what the Opportunity Party is going to do, and they are still maintaining they could go with either National or Labour. But yeah, it seemed like quite a strong ruling out from the Prime Minister. And I mean, I think it was entirely strategic on the Prime Minister's part, and it does help clarify some things, but not entirely. I mean, to me, this is what politicians do when they want to stop the rise of a minor party. They sort of point out it's dangerous. And I think National is very vulnerable that it could lose some of its soft centre-right support to voting for the, almost as a protest vote, to the Opportunity Party. And so Luxon's trying to undercut that, saying, hey, a vote, if you're a sort of centre-right voter, if you vote for Opportunity, you might be making, or you would be making, Chris Hipkins the Prime Minister. And so it's a pretty strategic device, I think. And yes, it does push Opportunity more into the left camp, I think, in everyone's view. And so it will reduce the amount of centre-right votes that the Opportunity Party will get, but it might increase the number of voters from the left that now take it seriously and are willing to vote for it. So yeah, it does clarify things a bit.
0: Okay, well, if it does push the Opportunity Party to the left, where are they going to get the votes from? Labour, the Greens, yeah, or some combination of both?
1: Look, that's a good point, because there's been some opinion polls and research that shown that Opportunity historically are getting more of their votes from the right. There's more former National people voting for them in recent elections than those from the left. And certainly there's a number of people on the centre or centre-right who do want a party, politicians focusing more on the environment, but not necessarily with all the other things that come with the Green Party. So the teal deal, basically, what we've seen in other countries like Australia, centre-right economics, but more focus on climate, more focus on fixing pollution, etc., water. So, so Luxon is trying to stymie the flow of such voters to Opportunity, and I think it will be successful. Whether of course.
0: So you think? You think Bryce that it'll be successful in stopping National Party leaning people voting for Opportunity?
1: Yeah. Oh, okay. Well, it's a pretty clear sort of directive that this is a party aligned with the left, and we're not going to work with it. So if you're sympathetic to our side of politics, this is a wasted vote. This is in fact, a dangerous vote. So yeah, that's pretty clear messaging. But like I say, I think it could help opportunity get

0: more votes from the left now. But that's not so much what I think Luxon's worried about. He's trying to shore up National vote, because of course National's bleeding votes, especially to New Zealand First, it can't support to bleed votes also to this new protest party in the centre.
1: Okay, question. It took a question from Sean Plunkett yesterday to start this particular discussion. And we know that Christopher Luxon's never very good at actually giving a detailed answer. He has to be often prompted to get to the end of a thought process, which is exactly what happened yesterday afternoon in the press conference.
0: Yeah.
1: Why wouldn't National have got there anyhow? So why wouldn't they have said, right, well, here we go. This is a plan. We're just going to say they don't belong and we're going to rule them out. It took, as I said, it was an unscripted moment of which he was led into, wasn't it?
0: Yeah, look, absolutely. And you're right that Sean Plunkett did a good job in this press conference of bringing this out. I presume it would have eventually been asked by someone else, that Luxon would have eventually offered this up somewhere along the line. And to me, it's clear that National have been strategizing on this and coming up with some sort of line. It wasn't that clear from Luxon in the conference, and I'm not sure he was entirely ready for answering that question. But and he stumbled a bit. But no, they had a pretty clear answer eventually on it. And of course, the Prime Minister's office has subsequently come out with further communication to journalists saying, no, we're ruling it out. This is definite. But as you and I know, Michael, those things are never watertight. And we might see after the election if Luxon, you know, if getting the votes of the Opportunity Party, if they're in Parliament, is their only route to forming a government, he'll very quickly reverse this and be willing to work with them. And he'll come up with some excuse about why the situation's changed. So I wouldn't take it as biblical, as a total ruling out yet.
1: The Opportunity Party have said a number of things. I mean, we don't know if we can trust them or not, because they're untested when it gets into, as you say, the post-election negotiation phase. We'll find out. We could find out potentially.
0: Yeah.
1: But they say that they will go with the party, Bryce, that has the most votes. That they'll pick up the phone or have the first meeting with, which would, on all the polls at the moment, seem to be Labour. Would Labour welcome, I mean, let's just assume they've got to 5%, the election's over. Would Labour be able to do a deal with Opportunity? Are there enough points of common reference?
0: Yeah, look, I think so. I mean, firstly, I'd just point out that it's quite a strange sort of principle that the Opportunity Party has of only first talking with the largest party, but I guess it's a bit random, and fair enough, I guess, but there's certainly no kind of constitutional principle in MMP that's the way you have to do things. I think that Labour could deal with the Opportunity Party, absolutely, and I mean, Hipkins is fairly diplomatic, but, you know, there's no doubt that they have a huge fear of dealing with the Pāti Māori, that it's their nightmare, you know, dealing with them. The Greens, I think they have trouble with enough sometimes, but no, they're desperate not to have a coalition with Te Pāti Māori. And so, no, I think Hipkins would love the opportunity to rely less on Te Pāti Māori and have the Opportunity Party there as a possibility. Yeah.
1: Listen, the other thing that Prime Minister Chris Luxon, mentioned yesterday was the land value tax, which is a sort of pillar, if you like, of the Opportunity Party's economic policy. And the suggestion that, you know, you're going to have to pay a tax on the value of your land. Can I ask, is that really the goer that it appears? Because it would seem immediately, and I don't know if you've studied in any detail, Bryce, to disadvantage those people over the age of 65 who have matured in particular, who've retired in particular. Do you accept that or not?
0: Oh, absolutely. It's a very radical policy, and it's, you know, it's not about to be implemented by any government. So, I mean, it's worth having a conversation about it, but let's just be real that this is not on the agenda. And opportunity, even if they get into parliament, even if any other political party is reliant on their support, isn't going to get this across the line in any form whatsoever. Certainly not in the short term, maybe medium term, long term. But I guess from the opportunity's point of view, it's a tax that has a lot of logic to it, because it disincentivizes having so much of the economy focused on real estate and putting assets into land, and that for, I guess, people that retire with lots of assets in terms of housing, they are going to have to pay for that under this, but that ultimately they have mechanisms to defer those payments, and they expect older people to run down some of their assets, essentially. So they are, it's kind of almost like an inheritance tax, I think, from the point of view of opportunity. Yeah. It reduces what assets they pass on to their children, and that there's ways of dealing with it. But no, it's a real challenge for, would be a real challenge for older people, because, yeah, it's not an income source having a house. It's an asset. And you're being charged on that asset.
1: If you're elderly and you've got a house, it's always a liability to either time you take your insurance and your rates and everything else in as well. Listen, I'm also fascinated by, and this is the bit that just does my head in, they've got a whole series of candidates, they've named them a whole series of seats, and then they've made them unavailable for media interviews. It's quite remarkable, in actual fact, unless they're in tightly controlled circumstances. Kule Wong has done a very good job, I have to say, of fronting the party. But the rest of the party, they're very strictly controlled, aren't they, in terms of their connection with the public and media?
0: Oh, yeah, though this is extraordinary, and it isn't really much of a vote of confidence in your candidates, is it, when you have that directive not for them to talk to the public, essentially, because that's what it is. When you're talking to the media, you're talking to the public. So, you know, this goes against, you know, really what elections democracy is about. And it does show just how much of a kind of corporate model that the Opportunity Party has. Now, they really are running it like a business. But it's certainly a more extreme version of the other minor parties, of all political parties. So sadly, I think most political parties have gone in this direction, and Labour at the moment are extremely well disciplined. And I say that as a bad thing, in my view, in that Hipkins, as the leader, has total control over the party, and spokespeople, you know, this is what I understand from what I hear, and they have to run everything through the leader's office before they say a word. And there's no chance of just some candidate being able to talk their mind. Everything is very centrally controlled in the Labour Party, more so than probably ever, I think. So it's not just the Opportunity Party like this. And sure, the other parties as well are like this to some degree as well. And yeah, it makes for a pretty bland and heavily controlled election campaign, which, yeah, it's not a good thing.
1: Mm-mm. It makes politics less very boring. But I guess it's a reaction, isn't it, though, to media gotcha tactics of the past, where if one candidate said something over here, then suddenly that was amplified to discredit the party as a whole.
0: Oh, absolutely. So it is understandable. And, yeah, the Labour Party, Hipkins, yeah, that they've all learnt the lesson of, we don't want these scandals, we don't want headlines, so the best thing to do is just assert our authority and make sure that no one's speaking out of turn.
1: To do with the Opportunity Party, I'm interested, you see, I've got a bit of a bet going that they'll get to 5%. I think in many ways they've been fanned, or their sails have been blown by the media, and I suspect that's because there's a large number of sympathisers in the newsrooms of the mainstream media for their particular aims and objects. They're almost sort of talking to those journalists as part of their, if you like, potential voters. Do you think they're going to get enough?
0: I think that's true, Michael. I think all of that's true. I think they'll get to 5%, and the media is definitely more sympathetic to them than other parties. But I also think there's something organic, there's something real about their rise, and they are stepping into a bit of a gap in the market, particularly on the left, particularly where Greens and Labour aren't really giving us much inspiring things. And so, no, I think the media, to some extent, maybe it's a bit of a chicken and egg thing, but the media are actually picking up on something real here. So it's not entirely a media construction, even if that is part of it.
1: No, it's just that I observe in my local locality, remember I live in central Otago, that the people who have joined the Q Party, sorry, the Q Party, the Opportunity Party, are not stupid people, but they've got a zeal about them. You know, it's like they've discovered religion, and they are passionate about this idea that we can change politics. So you only need 5% of New Zealand to think like that, and away you go. And of course, we've had.
0: And there's nothing wrong with that, is there?
1: No, not at all. And it's democracy. We've had Peter Dunne in the past. You'll remember the Worm election. What do they get?
0: Oh, 2008.
1: Yeah. So, I mean, there's plenty of precedents for the Opportunity Party to occur. To have their meteoric rise and to flame out at the same time. Finally, I'm interested in the Greens themselves. They had their party conference over the weekend. The Opportunity Party does seem to be nibbling at some of their support. It'll be interesting to see their polls over the next wee while. The Green Party, are they going to be? Do they see that? One of the things they did say, and you'll laugh at this, Bryce, was that it's about time that they started to talk to people that didn't like them. Or alternatively, they didn't speak within, you know, a closed room, only to their own. Were those just words from Chloe Swarbrick, do you think? Or do you think she actually meant the Green Party?
0: I think those were quite heartfelt from her, especially in a strategic sense. I mean, we all know that the Green Party can be quite sanctimonious. It can be smug. You know, talking to the Green Party or listening to them is a bit like having a lecture. And they're not always that tolerant. And so this isn't actually good for them. They actually drive voters away. And, and they could afford to do that in the past, perhaps. But now they've got more competition from the Opportunity Party that suddenly I think they are a bit more aware of this. So I think Swarbrick is being very smart on this. She's actually reading the room and realising that the Greens have to be a bit more humble. They need to actually not just dismiss, all sorts of voters that might have differences with them on whether it's transgender issues or Gaza or whatever, that they need to kind of be able to talk to everyday people more, and that's really what she's talking about. And the context here is that the Greens are doing okay in the polls, you know, around about 10%, but they should be doing much, much better. I mean, they have an atmosphere at the moment where, we've got much more environmental issues on the agenda, on the public, sort of discussion, where Labor's not really firing on all cylinders. So the traditional, rival, especially under Hipkins, isn't all that. Now, it's not like they're having to compete against Jacinda Ardern and her sort of 50% of the vote in 2020. They've got quite a weak Labour Party, yet they're struggling to even get 10% in the polls. So, and there's lots of discontent, and they should be able to pick up on a lot of this discontent, especially with broken markets of cost of living, supermarkets, banks, electricity, yet they're not winning over those voters. So I think Swarbrick is sort of saying, hey, let's put away our sanctimonious lectures and let's kind of try and win some of these votes rather than just drive them away.
1: Well, it's funny you say that because I picked up on that yesterday too, and I asked Hugh Barlow, my editorial producer, to contact them, and Hugh did. He contacted the Green Party yesterday, Bryce, And he said, Michael Laws is wondering whether Chloe Swarbrick, given her advice at the conference for party members to get out and talk to everyone, not just the already converted, can talk to him on the platform tomorrow.
0: Oh, what Michael a great question.
1: Michael is keen that, especially in an election year, his audience gets to hear from all parties. This was the response from Ryan Menz, the senior press secretary for the Green Party of Aotearoa New Zealand. Thanks, Hugh. We'll pass. Four words.
0: Ah, okay. Well,
1: so whether or not, in actual fact, the message has got through to the rest of the Greens Party, and particularly to Ryan Menz and the press secretary staff at Parliament, we'll see, eh? Because I'm not sure. It might not just be words, just quietly.
0: Yeah, no, you're absolutely right. And I do actually detect that Swarbrick isn't... The Green Party, like all parties, aren't a monolith. They don't all think the same. And I think there's a lot of tribalism in the Greens, and there's a lot of people that aren't necessarily on the same page on this. So I think you're quite right. She's trying to convince them of this. But they'll be tested by this, because there's going to be more culture war issues that come up, and will the Greens fall into that trap, which I think it is a trap for the Greens. I don't actually think the Greens actually ever win the culture war battles. I think they lose votes from these things, but they're always heavily tempted to go into battle on them. And yeah, let's see if they do that, and let's see if eventually they do turn up on places like the platform or News Talk ZB or whatever they view as being hostile.
1: Let's see. Well, it's not a good start. Bryce, thank you so much for your time this morning. Really appreciate it. Look forward to catching you up again soon. Have a great rest of the week, mate. Thank you.
0: Thanks.
1: All right. Dr. Bryce Edwards from the Democracy Project on the Opportunity Party Greens and the developments there of the last 12 hours. Yes, nobody else will. We're just breaking that news. So there's the Greens promise. There's Chloe Swarbrick. And there is Ryan Menz from the Green Party going, no, we don't want to talk to you. Which obviously means that, well, can you trust Chloe Swarbrick? It is 4 minutes to 11.
2: The Right Honourable Winston Peters, leader of New Zealand First, invites you and your family to his public meeting in Masterton on Sunday, the 2nd of August. 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
9: In this update, the government's being tight-lipped about allegations a Russian man's been caught spying for our spy agency. Russia's security service says a 55-year-old contacted the NZSIS on instructions from a foreign intelligence service. It claims the man was looking for information about Russia's military cooperation with Asia-Pacific countries. He's detained in Russia and could face life in prison for treason. Minister responsible for the NZSIS, Chris Pink, says he's aware of reports.
10: We don't comment on matters alleged, including and especially in overseas media, that may or may not have taken place in the first instance, but if they did, they'd be operational.
9: New details of the government's proposed move-on orders revealing $500 fines if a person refuses to give their name or tries to run. The Justice Committee is expected to report back on the bill in September. Kate Rickard has more.
11: The bill will give police the power to order away from a public space for 24 hours, rough sleepers, beggars, or people acting in a disorderly manner. The new fines added in May would crack down on people who run when being issued an order or fail to give their correct name and date of birth. They're on top of the punishment for breaching a move-on order, a fine of up to $2,000 or 3 months jail time.
9: Assurance New Zealand content creators are paying tax as it becomes a viable job option. A new Infometrics report shows social media app TikTok helped boost the local economy by an estimated $1.2 billion last year. More than 200,000 Kiwi content creators report earning income through brand partnerships or gifting. Principal economist Brad Olson says the economic contribution comes through spend at local businesses after people discover them on the app. But he says creators are adding to that as well.
12: Those who are content creators, they will be definitely paying tax. They're either paying a corporate tax or GST, or they're paying their own income tax.
9: Police say there are minor injuries after a bus crash between Queenstown and Glenorchy about 9 a.m. The Glenorchy-Queenstown road will be closed for some time. That's news.
8: Sport on the platform.
9: In sport, swimmer Lewis Clearbird has won New Zealand's first gold medal of the Glasgow Commonwealth Games. He's defended his 200-metre butterfly crown, surging from second to last at halfway and fourth with a length remaining. Clearbird's delighted to have triggered the first rendition of the national anthem.
13: I think I'm already sick of hearing that Aussie anthem, so I'm glad to hear the Kiwi one for the first time, and you know, hopefully that's the first one of many for the whole team. It's going to be hard to come down from that tonight and try to refocus for tomorrow for the 400 AM.
9: Siali Lauaki's putting his elevation to the All Blacks down to esteemed company at the Hurricanes. He becomes the fourth prop from the Super Rugby champions selected for the South Africa tour alongside Tyrell Lomax, Parsilio Tosi and Xavier Numia. That's sport. I'm Malcolm Jordan.
8: It's time for climate change on the platform. 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
7: All right. It's a cold, frosty morning. You know that wherever you are in New Zealand. It's one in Taumarunui, for example. So, and that centre part of the North Island and the South Island, we've all woken up to the same thing this morning. But wherever you are, I hope you're seeing what I'm seeing, which is lovely blue sky, not a cloud in the sky. So that's the trade-off. Now, for all of the North Island, bar Northland and Gisborne and Wairoa, it is going to be fine with that frosty start. Okay, it has been severe in sheltered places, as you probably know, but it's going to be a fine day throughout all of the North Island. Northland, though, you're going to have a few light showers. They'll become confined to the west this afternoon. And for Gisborne and the Wairoa district, you're going to be mostly cloudy with a few showers. To the South Island, there's some areas of valley fog, as you probably know, on the west coast. But otherwise, you're going to have a fine day as well. And that relates also to Nelson, Marlborough, Canterbury and Otago. For Southland and Fiordland, partly cloudy, a few showers about Fiordland and Stewart Island. And for the Chatham Islands, mostly cloudy. It's a pretty simple weather forecast today. Warmest place in the country, and there's nowhere warm, is Kaitaia at 14. There's not much else that's in double digits at the moment. As I said, Taumarunui is the lowest at 1, but there's a few parts of central Otago that aren't much warmer than that. It's windiest in the Chatham Islands, so there is no wind throughout New Zealand, essentially. And there's a little bit of drizzle in Kaikoui, which is what the predictions of the Met Service were. That is the news, sport and weather. It is 4 minutes past 11.
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7: All right, coming up this hour, very shortly, we're going to be talking to Simon McCullum, who is a Victoria University senior lecturer, and we're going to be talking him to do with AI and data centres in particular. The Greens featured it on at their launch. They want a year-long moratorium. It's become a big issue, I have to say, in the USA, yes, and in Australia as well. And it's an issue that, and the construction of data centres to essentially support AI and the cloud computing and things like, such as, and essentially the whole digital revolution. It's a very interesting story in the sense that it appears to cross the political divide, this story. So if you are uneasy about the proliferation of data centres anywhere in the West, you don't necessarily have to be a rabid lefty or a rabid righty to be concerned and to have a view that we might need a form of logical progression. This has all taken on additional, it has to be said, I guess, currency with the, I think, the initial construction. It's happening now, as I understand it, of the data grid, data processing centre in Southland. The Greens over the weekend announced that they want a moratorium on data processing construction occurring throughout New Zealand. The Australians have, as I understand it, suggested that they need to have a policy at a national and at a state level, at a federal and a state level, to ensure that they are in the best interests, obviously, of communities in which they are. What the problem is with data centres and why people should feel concerned, I think a lot of people would be asking that question just quietly, in the sense that, yep, they're going to take a lot of electricity. They've signed up for various gentailers to provide that electricity. They take a lot of water, but do they really? I think there was a very interesting interview that Sean had on his show yesterday suggesting that the water that they take is not excessive, particularly in compared to other particularly industries and particularly agriculture in this country. But whether or not and what opportunity, threat they possess, we are going to be talking now to Simon's there, is he? Josh? Yes? Yes. Simon's ready to go. We'll talk to Simon McCallum. Simon, welcome to the show. Thank you so much for joining us.
15: Kia ora, lovely to chat about AI. I'm happy to discuss AI with pretty much anyone. I'm still a little bit sort of annoyed at the climate change weather opening that you still have, which I find an interesting misrepresentation of weather versus climate change. But I think it's important to have these
7: discussions. Well, then you're an idiot. So I'm just going to end this conversation.
15: Oh,
7: bye-bye. See you later. Okay. Piss off. I'm just, can you, sorry, that's the end of that. What an idiot, eh? Maybe I've got the flu and I'm intolerant of that, but I ask you to come on and talk about a specific thing and you decide you're going to go criticise something else when it's clearly a joke that Sean's making at the start of it all to do with that. So what a wanker, just quietly. And explains everything about at university academics. So, your thoughts, 0800 33 22 83. Text 5050. 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
7: Well, I'm sorry, but I'm in a no dickhead mood today. And if dickheads come and try, and we listen, you give the opportunity for people to come and talk about something, and they go and decide that they're going to say, listen, everything about academics at Victoria University, can I say here? Summarise. He wasn't our original guest on this particular issue. We will get guests on this issue. It's an important issue. But I've got a no dickheads day today, and that is a classic example. Mike, welcome to the show.
0: And how are you doing, Michael? Obviously, yeah, not the best, but yeah, I'd just like to bring up and congratulate you on actually calling it out for what it was. Thank you very much.
7: What's that to do with, mate? Sorry? I mean,
0: idiot there, like, we deal with them on a day-to-day basis and people just go, oh, yeah, okay, it's just his opinion, but no, you put him in his place and, like, yeah, thank you very much for a lot of us out here listening to a lot of these idiots tell us what we can and can't do, you know?
7: Yeah.
0: I appreciate it.
7: All right, not a problem, Mike. Thanks very much for your call, Tart. Your thoughts this morning, anyhow, on any of the issues, 0800 33 22 83. And, yes, listen, I will always do that for you, if I may, only in the sense that if people get annoyed, and that was – so that's what set me off. I'm going, you're annoyed about something that somebody else has said. Oh, dear God. And my line, it just portrays everything that's wrong with New Zealand universities, can I say. The cloistered existence that they have is beyond me. All right. All right. Now, has anybody considered the effect on the submarine data cables, says Ken, after huge data centres are built in New Zealand? How will this affect other business and households, says Ken? I don't know. And I'd love to get the views of Southlanders. You are going to have the largest, I think it is, the largest data centre in New Zealand built just outside, is it Invercargill, Data Grid. Massive. It's a big construction project. When it's finally finished, very few people will work there, ironically. But it will process a number of what they call high-density IT or AI workloads at hyperscale and will indeed assist and have some of its capacity through this subterranean? Linked to Australia. The reason it's going to Southland is because it's cold. It's very simple. They heat up a lot, so which is why they need a lot of water to cool them down. The average temperature in Southland, and Southlanders, block your ears, because is, according to Data Grid, about 9 to 10 degrees centigrade. I don't know if Southlanders want to hear that, but that's what Data Grid says, which is why they've put it there, all right? But they haven't just put it there for that reason. They've put it there because they can get access to electricity. And that's what set my alarm bells going with these things. I'm going, whoa, whoa, whoa, whoa, whoa, whoa, wait on. We don't have enough electricity in this country already to meet current demand. We're having to do a whole lot of weird and wonderful things, including, you know, almost drain lakes for the prospect of dry years. But you're going to have a whole series of AI centres or these data centres setting up that are extraordinarily energy intensive. In the United States of America and in Australia, I think Australia's put in rules that says you've now got to, if you're going to be a data centre operator, create your own electricity. And it doesn't seem such a bad thing to me. Dave, welcome to the show. Good morning to you.
1: Yeah, morning, Michael. I'm going to tread lightly talking to you this morning because, I'm going to tread lightly. Nobody's spoken about, as far as the energy use for these data centres goes, and we talked about it yesterday, and it's basically the water usage is taking away much of the heat energy produced in the computing process as it happens. But and we worked out that probably, and you know, I mean, it has to be a heat exchange process. There's no direct connection with the water. The water can be reused, but nobody's actually mentioned re-exchange of heat and the taking of the energy from the spent water, you know, from the cooling process. Nobody's actually mentioned that yet. And so you wouldn't get a total loss of energy. I just wonder that we might have, somebody might actually be able to put us right on that one and see if that can be done. That way there's not so much wastage. That seems fairly logical to me. That could happen, and you know, I know we have to be careful how you know, the way we approach this thing. As Avis mentioned yesterday, she was quite concerned about it, and rightly so. Of course, I dived in and said, "No, go ahead and do it." But yeah, no, she's right. Yeah, we have to take a step back and go, right, well, how are we going to do this? But we also don't want to miss the chance. And it kind of seems like a golden opportunity to say to some of these multi-million, mega-dollar companies, you build your own power. You can come here, you can use their water, but you have to put a substantial amount of backing into the power process, right? And, you know, it kind of seems to me that we could all benefit from that, wouldn't you say?
7: Well, I mean, I'm a bit of a believer that the Greens are right on this one, in the extent that I think you do need to have guidelines if you are going to have a proliferation of data centres starting all over New Zealand on the scale that's proposed for Data Grid. I mean, that's just common sense, isn't it? Okay, what are the issues? Do we have enough energy? What are the conditions that we might impose? The water use, all that sort of stuff. I mean, I think the water use is a bit of a to be put a bit of a chimera from my reading of this particular issue. But in terms of energy transition, I don't think, and the particular skill and jobs and their framework in New Zealand and how they're going to be taxed and stuff like that. I mean, of course you're going to have some sort of regulatory guidelines, aren't you, just quietly?
1: Yeah, that's right. Okay, let's get on and do it. Let's get
7: exactly.
1: it bloody done.
7: Yeah. Are the way of the future. I mean, it's like, you know, the Luddites sitting there and going, oh, we don't like that spinning Jenny, thanks very much. You know, if you've got to try and stop them, they are going to happen. They are the core of the new digital revolution, aren't they?
1: Yeah, it seems to have happened over centuries. The next new technology is feared, and it's the unknown. It's a natural human reaction, I suppose. But to me, it's kind of like there's a few basic things that are kind of standing out to me personally that, it's a bit of a golden opportunity. So that's that. Michael, if your political aspirations work out over the next year or so, do you think that your boss, Winston, if Winston is still the boss, might allow you to take a hand in the direction of our national media, Michael? Do you think you might get a say? Would you be interested in going that way and perhaps assisting with their, you know, national media companies? Would you be interested?
7: I'm sorry, but what do you mean? You mean shooting them? No. I'm a great believer in competition. Can I just say? Don't make me laugh. I'm a great believer in competition. I think that if the media have as much competition as I don't like the public being forced to pay for news that they don't consume or doesn't have their interests at heart. But I do like the idea that there's a landscape out there that everybody can choose one. I'll tell you what, the new area of digital news, though, can I just say it, tell you, Dave, has made that you can go wherever you want to go these days and find a source of news and information that fits you. And I think that's a good thing, don't you?
1: Oh, it's amazing. It's incredible. Even to somebody like me, who can get himself into trouble fairly quickly because of my scholastic ability, let's just say that, it's brilliant. I mean, the wife's educated and She's kind of put me right, and she's using it quite a bit. And the AI thing is just amazing. And if you don't know, then you go and ask, and it'll give you a start and a direction as to what you take. I know education would probably, I suppose education would probably be one of your favourites, but maybe just bear that in mind, Michael.
7: Okay, Dave. Oh, right. I'll have a mention. Yeah, good on you. Thanks very much for that. John, love you having the show again. Welcome to it.
2: Yeah, thanks, Michael. Well done for tracking on, and well done for cutting off that Vic Uni twat. I wonder if I could take up the topic of Derek Cheng's expose in relation to the COVID thing that you quite rightly extolled. Yeah, I mean, he's done an amazing job. The first point I'd make is that the job he's done is probably not possible for most other ordinary New Zealand citizens who just get absolutely crushed by the under the Official Information Act regime. I mean, he's got the weight of the Herald behind him such that they can't really brush him off, but I suspect no one else of the Herald behind him such that they can't really brush him off, but I suspect no one else would have been able to get that information. And wouldn't have had any joy with the ombudsman either.
7: Well, I don't think other media would have pursued it. Radio New Zealand, Television New Zealand, Stuff,

0: Newstalk said, Bernie, I don't think they were interested. But the Herald
1: was. No, I agree.
0: Was.
1: What I'm saying is that other citizens who wanted to pursue it just in their own private capacity wouldn't have, even if with the greatest will in the world, they wouldn't have been able to achieve what he achieved. The other thing is, I haven't been into it, I must look back, but have we got an explanation or an inkling of an explanation as to why Bloomfield and the government suppressed the information about the risks to young people of these heart conditions from the vaccine? Do you have any intuition there?
0: Well, I mean, wasn't COVID-2 meant to sort that out? I mean, wasn't that the whole point of the COVID-2 inquiry?
1: They were meant... I've got no... Illingworth, the strong implication... I've had a look at Illingworth KC's report. It seemed to smack to me of willful blindness at the very least as to what really went on. It was just a once-over lightly type thing, which is disconcerting in itself because it was supposed to be the remedy for the deficiencies in the original investigation.
0: Mm. I mean, we've had two inquiries and we're no further advanced than we were. All we know is that we spent a whole $30 billion, I think, more than we needed to. That's about all we know. You know, it's pathetic.
1: Yeah.
0: Good on you, John. Nice to talk to you again. All right, Mark, welcome to the show. Good morning to you.
2: Hey, Michael. Yesterday you said we're getting farmed by the electricity companies. I think we're getting milked by them, basically. We're just a giant dairy cow that sort of gets milked every day with high electricity prices. And I was thinking over the weekend, I was working it out, what we own as far as power companies go and generation goes, and we own 50% of the three largest electricity generators and retailers. So if you take that out, that would give us enough power where, as households, we're about 33% of consumption, so it's about a third. Roughly it's a third for households, a third for industry, and a third for commercial. So if we were to take out the 50% of the three companies, created one company for the households, we wouldn't have to worry about these data centers sort of analysis and how much power they'd take off or whether it would cost more, because we'd have our own electricity company owned by the consumers or households, and its sole purpose would be to give us the cheapest electrons coming to our house that they possibly could. And if you didn't want to join up that company, you could say, oh, no. But I think we do need something like this to really make a difference in the cost of living, which is made up by electricity.
0: Good on you.
2: Can I
0: take you back to prior to the breakup of our electricity network in New Zealand, which was, as you remember, pretty singular throughout the country. It had a national direction. It was all about how we're going to generate electricity and then how we reticulate it. There were a series of small private companies around, if you remember rightly, that used to retail electricity. You might have had one in your neck of the woods. I know there was one in, there was one just about everywhere, wasn't there?
2: They sold electricity.
0: And they sort of complemented, if you like. And nobody complained about the price of electricity in those days. Nobody. All right? Not a soul. Everybody went, oh, yes, that seems quite reasonable. Where are we in 2026, by comparison? We've got this so-called blizzard or plethora of competition everywhere. We've got multiple sources of electricity generation in this country. And yet we apparently, according to Transpower, aren't going to have enough. And we are seeking to electrify this country even more. Mm. And then you add data centers on top of that.
2: I think it's more important because all governments at the moment have suggested after the election they're going to go pretty heavily into solar as far as getting people to move towards solar. But if you're forced to sell your solar back to some rapacious supplier, and they're not going to give you a good deal because they're not giving you a good deal at the moment.
0: Yeah, that's right.
2: So if you're going to produce solar on your roof and you sell it back to these companies that are ripping you off, I mean, sort of, what's the point? You're not really maximising the investment either by government or by the people that are going to put solar on their roofs, are you?
0: I don't know. I've always worked on the theory that the reason that you're not going to get any rationality in this discussion is because of the government has as you say, ownership of three quarters of the major gentilers in the

0: country, 51%, and extracts an extraordinary dividend through them by farming the New Zealand consumer and businesses.
1: Yep,
0: so, that, I mean, if you look at the dividends that come from those gentailers back into Treasury, I've always thought there's a powerful vested interest against doing anything, isn't there?
1: Well, that's what I've been saying for a couple of years now. They're the most interested party and the highest benefactor of this monopolistic electricity company.
0: Yep.
1: They take GST, they take 51% of the profits, and then the other 28%, they're taking 28% of the profits of the other people that own the other 50% through corporate tax. So the lion's share of electricity prices, while the government's standing there and going, wow, these prices are so high, and yet they are taking like probably 70 to 80% of the profits that are derived through extortionate electricity prices, the government. And then they're having to give us a subsidy because people can't afford electricity. It's just a bizarre market failure.
0: It is. Listen, there's not a part of this I disagree with. Thank you very much. I'm just going to have a look now at that. Mind you, I'm using AI to do it, so just quietly. But they are referencing it. Meridian, last daily figures, Treasury shows they paid, and I'm looking at that now, no, good on you, $278 million was what Meridian paid the government in dividends. Mercury paid $169 million. Genesis, $78.7 million. So Meridian, Mercury, Genesis, all majority, 51% owned. And Contact Energy, of course, is 100% privately traded. If you added, as Mark's just pointed out, the tax that they would presumably pay as well in the GST, on top of those dividends, here we go. In 2024 alone, the major partially owned gentailers provided the government with almost $1 billion combined through $424 million in dividends and $556 million in corporate tax receipts. $1 billion is what the government receives from three of the four gentailers, which is, I would suggest to you, a good part of the reason why you won't be seeing it. Which is, I would suggest to you, a good part of the reason why you won't be seeing any policy change anytime soon. Ray, welcome to the show. Good morning to you.
2: Good morning to you, Michael. I hope you get well soon. It's taken me 4 weeks to get over it. Diabolical.
0: It is. What are the symptoms you've got? Because I think this, from what I'm hearing, is throughout the country. What are the symptoms you've
2: had? Everywhere. It's all through Australia too. I've just been in Australia for 3 weeks.
0: Is it a flu virus? It's not COVID,
2: yeah,
0: is
2: like
0: it?
2: It's like a flu virus. Well, I went through the very heavy coughing and I ended up with pneumonia. It's horrendous.
0: Yeah, that's what I've got at the moment too.
2: Yeah, and two or three lots of antibiotics.
0: Yep, and I'm on the first lot and I'm just about to expire those, so yeah.
2: Mm. Yeah, and I was just saying to Josh before, be very careful with your cold tablets. Read whether it's got paracetamol in it and take that paracetamol amount into account if you're taking extra Panadol, because people have killed themselves with like codral flu and things because they didn't realise it had paracetamol in it.
0: Can I ask this question? Because I didn't have a flu shot this year, which is... But is that the flu that I've got now, I mean, and the one that you're saying is endemic in New Zealand and Australia at the moment, was that one of the flu shots you could have inoculated or vaccinated yourself against?
2: I don't know, Michael. And I don't know whether it could be part of that RSV thing that people are getting as well. It could be a combination, but I just feel sometimes that... Well, the reason I got sicker is because I just had something done to my lungs. But it's just diabolical, the whole thing. People are really sick, and even the young people are really sick.
0: Yes, no, I've noticed it. Theo got it. I thought I got it off Theo. I could have got it off anywhere, to be fair. But he's had it for about 3 or 4 weeks as well, and he's a young person.
2: Yeah.

0: fit, healthy, all that sort of stuff.
1: Yeah, even young ones are really copying it. And and sometimes you think you've passed it and it comes back.
0: Oh, I don't need to hear that.
1: Sorry. Anyway, I rang to talk about opportunity. While I was in Australia, I actually got a phone call from them inviting me to a local meeting.

0: supplement on top of that to bring you up to what the pension would be, so you get no less than the pension. But then they're going to draw back on that supplement for every dollar you earn over from investment income. So, and then on top of that, they're going to give you your land tax. And I was talking to him and I said, my home in Auckland, the land tax is $16 a year, my calculation. And he said, yes, but you can defer it. And I said, that's great. Let me defer it for 20 years. Then suddenly my husband has dementia and needs to go into care. I can't access a reverse mortgage because I have a debt against the property. If I sell, have I got enough money left to pay for my husband's dementia care, which is running at the moment at around $80,000 a year, if you've got assets, and purchase another house for me to live in that's smaller? And he had no idea. And so, yeah, I just think that they're basically bringing in a death tax, similar to the Greens, by stealth.
1: And well, that's if they get, I mean, as Bryce Edwards noted this morning, that's if they get to the position they can implement it. It is unlikely, I would think, that they'll ever get into a position with either Labor or National as the primary coalition partner that they would
0: agree.
1: Ever...
0: I agree, but people need to be aware of where they want to go, I think, you know, and the damage that they could cause, because it really would create intergenerational angst.
1: I wonder if the policy isn't there for the point and purpose of appealing to a tiny percentage of the population. Enough a percentage of the population to get them above 5%. So, I can immediately discount all the over 65s. I'm not interested in their vote. I'm not after them. Obviously, I don't want anybody that's sympathetic to New Zealand First. I've already said that they're anathematic to them as well. I've got a very strong policy around the environment. I'm essentially after inner city Wellington and Auckland, aren't I? And maybe Christchurch. Inner city Auckland, Wellington, Christchurch. Mm-hmm. And frankly, a little better off. Somebody that's got a job, got an income, probably a university education as well.
0: And, you know, they could bring in, like, just general, say, like a land tax. It could be brought in, but there needs to be, like, regions.
1: No, they wouldn't. Can I just say, it'll never happen.
0: But I'm just saying, in the future, that's the way it would have to work in terms of, you know,
1: why would we punish? But why would we tax people for the land on which they dwell?
0: If I was bringing it in, it would not be on the family home, for starters, and it would be at a much lower rate, But yeah, it's just crazy. And this person that rang me, who was the local member, had no idea how the policy worked.
1: Okay. Thank you, Ray. Nice to talk to you. You have a very good rest of the day. Jason, welcome to the show. Good morning to you.
2: Morning, Michael. I was ringing to talk to you about Chris Hipkins and when he knew about the myocarditis risk and what happened around that. I haven't read the article you've talked about this morning yet, but I'll certainly look it up. Duncan Garner done a piece on this about, it'd have to be at least a month ago. And he had Ellie Cook on there, who's, I think she's from the Voices for Freedom, which can be, you know, termed as sometimes on the extreme. But she had actually OIA'd all the information that had been given to Chris Hipkins and all of his associates.
1: We've gone there about a month ago ourselves. The issue, though, is that what Derek Cheng's done is he's got the remaining information that wasn't released under the Official Information Act, and he's put that together in an article that you'll see on the New Zealand Herald if you go there, you'll be able to see it for yourself.
2: Okay, that's excellent. Because Chris Hipkins, et cetera, had a meeting on August the 13th and they were informed at that meeting about the myocarditis risk. And it's

0: being completely deleted from their diaries that the meeting even happened. And when Health New Zealand was OIA'd about the meeting taking place, they said, oh, yes, the meeting took place. No, yeah, here's all the information. And Chris Hipkins was the chair of the meeting about the myocarditis risk.
1: Mm. Now, the issue for me, actually, ironically, yeah, but I don't know if Hipkins got all of the story. I do accept the general thesis that everything's moving so quickly. I think I know exactly what happened, and that is that public health officials, because they're like this, having been on a district health board for 10 years, public health officials, pardon me, didn't want to confuse the message. So they didn't want any excuse that you could not go and get the vaccine. So they dropped anything that would be contrary to it. And that final decision as to where it would end up was at the feet of Sir Ashley Bloomfield. I hold him most accountable of them all, I have to say. Jason?
0: Well, he would be the most knowledgeable about the...
1: Well, at the end of the day, the government didn't make... I mean, whatever Ardern and Hipkins might or might not have done, it wasn't them running the communication strategy of the Ministry of Health. You know?
0: That's true, but... Apparently, this meeting that's now been OIA'd, they decided at that meeting to suppress anything about myocarditis. That was decided at the meeting, and the meeting has been completely deleted from Hipkins' diary that it ever took place, Ardern's, Aisha Verrill, the current opposition health spokesperson.
1: That is
0: extreme.
1: Well, I don't know if it's been deleted.
0: It has from their diary. It has. They OIA'd the information from Health New Zealand that the meeting took place, and it was.
1: That may well be the case. Mm. Yeah. I'd be surprised if it was deleted. To be honest with you,
0: Jason. Oh, good.
1: It's almost impossible to believe that you would retrospectively go and remove from your diary the fact that you attended a meeting or not. Why would you do that?
0: It does seem hard to believe, doesn't it?
1: Yeah, number one. Number two, and if that also were true, that they did attend a meeting that they then retrospectively removed, not only would it be a breach of public faith, obviously, but there would be a smoking gun. There isn't a smoking gun. The question is, what was the information that was provided by the Ministry of Health? And it said very clearly, there's a risk. That was the number one. Number two, that the tag group that informed the Ministry of Health said, that you probably don't need two doses, one's fine. We are starting to see there's a bit of a risk. You probably don't need to carry on. Now, at some stage, before that got to Ardern and Hipkins, that information was removed. It could only have been removed at the behest of and with the authority of Ashley Bloomfield. And he is the person that is refusing to answer questions on this matter, despite now all of the information being made available. It is only in the last month that the final papers have been released to Derek Cheng at the New Zealand Herald, and that is the direct intervention of the current Minister of Health, Simeon Brown. Now, that asks also the next question, well, why wasn't that information made available to the COVID-2 inquiry, for example? And clearly it wasn't. So, or maybe they just didn't ask the right questions or some combination thereof. But all I'm suggesting to you now is I'm not going after Ardern and Hipkins on this. At the end of the day, I'm sure they did whatever the public health officials told them. And there's my argument as to their culpability. You just did what you were told. You didn't think yourself. But at the end of the day, the person responsible providing them with the advice was Bloomfield. And he refuses to answer any questions about his role.
0: That is very fair. It does sit with him because he's the medical professional.
1: Yeah.
0: He's the guy.
1: No, good on you, Jason. Nice to talk to you, mate. Look after yourself. Sean, welcome to the show. Good morning to you.
2: Good morning, Michael. Well, first off, how are you feeling? I just logged on.
1: Yeah, exactly. I'm feeling dreadful. But I soldier on. I must admit, no, though,

0: over, you know, what's coming out with Ashley Blenfield. I agree. I just don't think Hipkins and Ardern were smart enough to run a con. I think the real people that need to be brought before a Royal Commission, we should actually have the American system where you come to Parliament, or if you lie, there's a prison term or a severe penalty, or he gets deregistered as a doctor. And the Ministry of Health and Blenfield deliberately kept information behind. Right now in the US, they've got Fauci, the previous guy under Biden during the COVID. He's out, who kept things suppressed in his diary, and they're having a big hearing right now. And if he's proved to lie, he will lose his medical license and have a prison term. There's no penalties for our public service. Winston's mentioned a few times, I don't know how serious he is, whether we should have the American system where we sack all the public, you know, we have to rehire them, we have to justify their roles. Brian Roach is against it, obviously, but I concur. It's the grey men and women in the background feeding politicians of limited intelligence information, which was the cause of much of the problem. And I put the point of blame at Blenfield. If he doesn't answer, what are the penalties? If he doesn't refuse to answer questions, can he be? Is there a sanction available in the law now, or there's no?
1: No. I mean, the questions that are being asked are from the New Zealand media upon the information that they now have that they didn't have a year ago, or even at the time of the COVID-2 inquiry. I mean, the really interesting thing is that the COVID-2 inquiry could have dealt with having Derek Ching in the room just quietly, or some sort of investigative journalist. But I have to say, the COVID-2 inquiry let us down. They didn't get access to all the facts, all the information, and they certainly didn't answer or ask the right questions and demand them of, in particular, Sue Ashley Blenfield. So as I understand it, he gave written submissions to the COVID inquiry too. They asked him some questions, which I've got no idea what they were, but they were similarly written as well. He wasn't cross-examined in an open court or in an open inquiry and by somebody who had those particular skills or necessarily all the information available to them either. So, yeah, we just got conned out of an extra $10 million or something for no good point.
0: Absolutely. And just briefly on the top party, it's been very interesting listening to the backs and forwards. I think anyone who doesn't believe these people are aligned to the left, and I understand you've got to be polite to when he comes on, David Farah and Chris Trotter have no illusions. They call it, they see it. The top party's idea of having a Māori upper house, having quite fast socialist / communist policies in some of their economics, but they have this sort of camouflage at the middle of the road. It's kind of bizarre. I was on a taxi, an Uber last night, late meeting, and they have, you know, News Talk ZB on. Ryan Bridge was interviewing Kwile Wong, and she goes, "Oh, we'll work with anybody. We're middle of the road." I think she doesn't know the word of no means no, and Chris Luxon Sean Plunkett finally got out of him yesterday.
1: Where did you get, because I'm looking at their policy at the moment, where did you get that they have want to Māori upper house?
0: They've announced that on their deputy leader, who's a former Socialist Unity Party, has announced that verbally. They want to Māori up. They want to have there's a Te Tiriti policy on their website.
1: Yeah, no, I'm looking at the Te Tiriti policy at the moment. It doesn't say that.
0: The deputy Ebbs has verbally said he believes that there should be a referendum on a Māori upper house, like to have a House of Lords, but have it for Māori.
1: Okay.
0: That's kind of interesting. If you go through, I had to go through Royal Oak and Mount Albert on the weekend. You know, you can't have election billboards say vote top or vote NZ first, vote national, but you can have, you know, political promos like you have an MP up there or someone saying having a public meeting, that sort of thing. Yeah. You've got top ones all over the Royal Oak, Mount Albert area and Helen White's backyard. So I don't know, I'm not trying to draw too much of a dotted line, but as far as Bryce said, there's no deal being done. I'm sorry that I personally think a deal's been done. And Chris Hipkins is pathologically wants to have power. And if he has to do a deal with the devil, he will. But I think maybe that's the National Party billboards up here for public meetings. Iraq, you don't have any pictures of Chris Hipkins on. You know, the old days have to have John Key on there or Bill English. It's like he's persona non grata. They have a local MP, but there's no mention of the leader at all.
1: All right. Okay, thank you very much.
0: Cheers.
1: Nice to talk to you, Sean. I'm just looking now at Daniel Ebb. We've invited him onto the show. He's the person who said he's not going to come on the platform, so obviously they don't want to talk to the platform at all. But

0: I didn't know there was a member of the Socialist Unity Party. I don't want to besmirch him with that particular fault. But it's trouble is we can't ask these people. So we invite you on. No, we can't ask you. Why? Well, because he's South African, I think. I think he's a South African migrant to this country. I'm sure he is, Daniel Ebb. Yes, he was born there. And he founded a a regenerative food system. I don't know what a regenerative food system is, but if you could tell me, I would greatly appreciate it. Here it goes. Dan works to transition Aotearoa New Zealand to a just regenerative food system. Now, I'd love to ask Daniel Ebb, the deputy leader of the Opportunity Party, what a just regenerative food system is, but Daniel doesn't want to talk to me or anybody else, it would appear. It is 6 minutes to 12.
1: Yeah, nah, my ballet days are long behind me, ever since that shield defence is 06.
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1: Oh, speaking of form, this Cube barbecue, absolute weapon.
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1: Cheers.
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4: The Right Honourable Winston Peters, leader of New Zealand First, invites you and your family to his public meeting in Masterton on Sunday, the 2nd of August. 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
3: Somebody's asked, is he a New Zealand citizen? Be interesting to know. I don't believe that you can stand. Here's the issue. I don't believe you can stand for Parliament and be elected unless you are a New Zealand citizen. Believe it or not, that also applies to local government as well. So if you want to stand on your community board in your local area, you must be a New Zealand citizen. So... And this is quite common in all other jurisdictions, apparently, almost apart from New Zealand and Malawi. You know, we keep the best of company, that you've got to be a citizen before you vote as well. Stephen, welcome to the show.
4: Yeah, g'day, Michael. Beautiful sunny day down here in Truth again.
3: Good on you.
4: I was interested, I actually had a wee bit of an appetite for a discussion on AI today. The Economist interviewed Elon Musk the other day, and
3: I saw that.
4: He made a really interesting observation, I thought, that money wouldn't matter by 2036. Now, I've seen no discussion on it, and I guess I was actually a wee bit interested to see what your Victoria Uni man might have to say about it. But that's cool. I'm sure you'll pick up someone to have a yarn about it. It's quite striking, I thought.
3: Okay, so how do you work out that the data centre will lead to no money, Stephen?
4: Well, it's not the data centre. I think what Musk is saying that AI, robotics and cheap or almost free energy will mean that money's almost valueless. He's saying
3: Where are we getting free energy from?
4: Well, I'm assuming he's talking nuclear. Fusion.
3: Well, it still wouldn't be free, would it?
4: Look, these are questions
3: I'm not sure that the guy at Victoria University would have been able to explain that either.
4: I don't think he would have either. It's worth a yarn. That bloody Elon Musk is one man you wouldn't bet against.
3: Yeah, okay, good on you. Well, he's got... thank you, Tart, nice to talk to you. Struggling. How does AI lead to no money? Aeon's got some interesting ideas, though, hasn't he? They don't all work, just quietly. He has made himself a trillionaire, though. Isn't he the richest person on the planet? It hasn't done too badly for a semi-autistic boy from South Africa. Coming up, 12 o'clock, come back to you. Next hour, Jordan Williams from the Taxpayers Union on the latest woke bid to cancel free speech after 12 o'clock.
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5: In this update, a minister appears to be questioning the integrity of claims from Russia a man's tried to spy for New Zealand. Russian media are reporting a 55-year-old has been detained, accused of treason and allegedly contacting the NZSIS. It's claimed the man sought information about Russia's military cooperation in the Asia-Pacific region. Minister responsible for the NZSIS, Chris Penk, says he doesn't comment on alleged matters that may or may not have occurred.
6: Perhaps, New Zealanders who are weighing the nature of the claims might consider it source of and draw any conclusions in terms of the likelihood of that being accurate or not.
5: An inferno is continuing to scorch Western Europe, with fears it could take months to extinguish. 300,000 people have fled homes across Spain and France as flames burn through more than 28,000 hectares. The region's been sweltering through another summer of heatwaves, with temperatures soaring well above 40 degrees Celsius. As translated by CNN, Spain's Prime Minister, Pedro Sanchez, says climate change is making the land more vulnerable.
7: What we are living is not a succession of isolation. Events. As has been said before, it is the most painful expression of a climate emergency.
5: Labour's leader is making it clear he doesn't back the Opportunity Party's tax policies. But Chris Hipkins isn't yet saying whether he'd work with the party in a potential coalition, saying there's still more water to flow under that bridge. Nationals ruled out working with Opportunity. Hipkins says Labour will soon release details on who it will work with, but Opportunity still isn't in the driving seat.
8: They've still got a way to go to climb the big mountain that is the 5% threshold in order to be in Parliament at all. Very few parties have made that threshold.
5: A new taxpayers' union report finds councils are sitting on more than $1 billion worth of art. It shows various arms of local government own more than 71,000 art pieces, with only about a third on public display. The council-owned Auckland Art Gallery has the most valuable collection, worth more than $500 million. Dunedin comes in next, with art valued at $200 million. Rotorua Mayor Tanya Tapsell says some items are stored by councils for others. That's news.
2: Sport on the platform.
5: In sport, swimmers have continued to boost New Zealand's medal haul at the Glasgow Commonwealth Games. Lewis Clearbert has won the 200 metres butterfly after being second to last at the halfway mark. Clearbert's described the effort to pip Australian Harrison Turner.
9: I felt like I could run through a brick wall at the end of that race. I just couldn't believe that I was gaining on